0: Talk about tough.
1: Gee whiz.
0: He was one of the toughest going around, Walsh, and in real good nick. He looks like he could still play and had a really good day, so good day by all.
1: Just quietly back to where we started the hour, ironically, with the big freeze and those sliders. Nick Maxwell getting up on stage with Dale Thomas, who was dressed up as Mick Malthouse. Nick Maxwell looked like he could still run out and play. He almost looked fitter than when he finished playing.
0: I was disappointed he didn't go down with him. I thought, he's a certainty to jump on the back.
1: Well, Daisy said that he was going to take the trophy down, the actual Premiership Cup, and that's what Maxwell was there to do, to actually wrestle it off him so he didn't take it down and potentially damage a great piece of silverware in Collingwood history. Get Tony into the nets to face JL alongside Wayne, says Jeff of Byford. You want to face Wayne, or you want to face me as well, do you?
0: Yeah, look, both of you.
1: Well, we had to raise a bit more money.
0: What's the challenge, though, by facing you if we...
1: No, yeah. Wayne just has refused to face me for years. I don't know why. He's petrified of, scuppering everything he's achieved in his test career by getting out to someone who bowls little left-arm nudnuts.
2: Shaking in my boots.
0: You've got to earn your stripes, Jacoby.
1: I've been waiting to earn my stripes. He won't face me. I don't know why. I'm happy to bowl. If I get smacked out of the nets, it's a former Australian test cricketer.
0: It's an easy sell for me. You need to be in the echelon of Lyon and, Kuhneman and those types, Wayne will
1: Matt Kuhneman
0: face.
1: Yeah, I haven't been tested for an illegal action though, so at least my arm won't be bent when I send it down to Wayne, eh?
0: What do you think, Wayne?
2: It's not worth a comment.
1: Well, we've got to raise about another $800 before we can get there.
0: What's your objective if you did face Jacoby? Is the challenge for you to hit him for four or hit a six?
2: Defend
0: your wicket.
2: I just want my stroke play to flourish. That's as simple as that.
0: What was the highest score you made in first class as a batter?
2: 45 not out.
0: Yeah?
2: Yeah, a couple of twice.
1: Thankfully, actually. Tony, he can't get that in six balls, so he won't better that in the nets. 45, that's still a solid score for a guy who batted the bottom three most of the time.
0: And cricket was cricket then. Like, I was listening to the...
2: Oh, that was a daze.
1: Tailenders didn't bat every night.
2: When I was a boy.
0: The Bangladesh series and all that. non-event. There's too much cricket, Wayne. Who cares now?
2: Yeah. It's a bit like that.
1: There'd be a lot of people who agree with that.
2: You can't watch that
0: They've
2: series.
0: Exhausted it. It's just not interesting.
1: Yeah. Good point to finish on. Tony, we'll catch you tomorrow out at Claremont.
0: See you, boys.
1: Look forward to it. Tony McHale, if you missed the hour, sportfm.com.au. Nice tribute to a few of his East Perth Premiership heroes as well from the early 2000s. When we return, it's Pick the Margin. It's back because the Dockers are back at home. If you want tickets to Thursday night, Fremantle Geelong, the game you need to pick a winner is St Kilda and Greater Western Sydney, the final game of the round on Sunday. Pick a winner and by a margin, and you could be off to the Dockers and the Cats.
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4: In news headlines, I'm Lee Harrison. Making news today, a decade-long Australian study has found teens who use social media for more than 2 hours a day are significantly more likely to experience depression and poor well-being than peers who spend less than an hour on the platforms. The Murdoch Children's Research Institute study, which tracked social media use of almost 1,100 children, found adolescent girls aged 12 to 13 experienced the most profound ill effects. A man's been charged with murder over an alleged kidnapping in Sydney's northwest. An investigation was launched when police were told a woman hadn't returned home. Their inquiries led them to arrest a man in bushland on the south coast and charge him with murder. And the US president says he's cancelled strikes against Iran, appearing to indicate a peace deal was close to being finalised. Donald Trump has taken to social media, saying final points had been in concept and great detail approved. In air sport, a massive win for Adelaide over the Western Bulldogs in the AFL, the Crows' Josh Rochelli booting 4 goals. And in the NRL, the Rabbitohs have thumped the Broncos 48-6 on an emotional night at Stadium Australia in Sydney. South's players wore a special whiteout strip in honour of Jai Arrow. These stories and more today. This is Air News.
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8: A crash on Stock Road northbound South Street, Hilton. The right lane is closed by incident response and traffic is busy on the approach. Drive with

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4: Well, there's a few showers around. It was a wet day yesterday, but we're expecting some nicer weather coming up over the next few days. Today, 17, partly cloudy, slight chance of rain. Becoming cloudy tomorrow, but no rain now, the forecast, a top of 18. Showers Sunday increasing up to 20 millimetres, and just a shower or two as we start next week. No rain for later in the week. Right now, we're sitting on 12 degrees, but it feels like 10.1.
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4: Thanks to Tony McHale. Always great to have Tony in the studio, particularly after a great celebration of the three-peat of East Perth in the early 2000s. It remains their most recent premiership success, 2000, 2001, 2002, but yeah, both Tony and I have made some strong predictions they might challenge again this year. 0429 913 913 9418 7700. We'd love you to call now for Pick the Margin. Now, to make sure this quiz runs, this margin runs quickly and smoothly, Wayne, we will take 10 calls. So get in as quick as you can. This is for tickets to Fremantle and Geelong next weekend, or next Thursday. It's not even at the weekend. It's Thursday night football at Optus Stadium as the Dockers return from their bye and play a genuine premiership contender. It's the second time the teams have met after they played down at Cadinia Park earlier on in the year. If you'd like to go on us, all you need to do is find a winner in Sunday's game between St Kilda and Greater Western Sydney. 9418 7700. Call through now. Matt will patch you through to us and we'll get your prediction for St Kilda and Greater Western Sydney. If you don't get through straight away, be patient and we'll put you to air as quickly as we can. Chris is in Spearwood. I know he's a Dockers man. He'd love to go, so he's first cab off the rank this morning. G'day, Chris.
6: 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I'll go GWS by 22.
4: 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So, yep, Saints, Giants, first to pick a winner there in order to get to the Cats with the Dockers clash here at Optus Stadium on Thursday night. 9418 7700. Pick the margin. Call through now. Who are you tipping in this one, Wayne? 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
7: I'm going to pick GWS, I think. Though St Kilda, yeah, they've got to come good some stage,
4: don't they?
7: They
4: were very good last week.
7: They just can't win.
4: Well, let's get to another Chris, and he's not too far away. He's in Coburn. So we go from Spearwood to Coburn, one suburb to the next, pretty much. G'day, Chris.
8: G'day, guys. How are you?
4: Good. Giants or Saints?
8: I'm going to go Giants. Giants by 22 points.
7: Well, you can't because the
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4: He was 22
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4: 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Two Chris's.
8: I can actually hear it, so let's go 29.
4: Very good.
7: Right-o.
4: What are the chances? 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You'll never hear that again on Sport FM, I reckon. 9418 7700 if you'd like to call through. Simon in Melville's done just that. This is for tickets to Fremantle and Geelong Thursday night. And it's all thanks to station sponsor Bruce Moore at Key Imaging Solutions. 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Morning, Simon.
9: Good morning. How are you?
4: Good. You're a Cats man, so you'd be keen to see your team here in Perth. Pick a winner for a Sunday, Saints-Giants.

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1: Lucky 13. 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As mentioned, 10 calls only. So we're making this even more exclusive, Wayne, because it's got to that stage of the year. 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Daryl is in Kingsley. He's called back. G'day again, Daryl. No, Daryl was there. Daryl might have gone. 9418 7700.
2: This just recently, didn't
1: he? Did he? No, I think Matty's got the list, so not as far as I'm aware. You can't win tickets more than once. 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If you have won tickets this year, you cannot win tickets a second time. We like to spread the love around. Thanks to our station sponsors, Bruce Moore at Key Imaging Solutions. Let's head to the lines. Mike's in Belmont. Morning, Mike.
3: Yeah, good morning.
1: Who are you tipping, Saints or Giants?
3: St Kilda by 11.
1: Legs 11 for you, Mike. There's the first tip for the Saints. Thank you, Mike in Belmont. 9418 7700. Daryl, if you're still listening, give us a call back. Brent's in Trigg. Beautiful spot to be, even on a cold winter's morning. G'day, Brent.
4: Brad, it is.
1: Brad, sorry, mate. I've got Brent here on my screen. Fire away, Brad.
4: No, that's fine. I'll pick St Kilda by 5 points.
1: 5 points for you, Brad. Good luck. Brad in Trigg. 9418 7700. Pick a winner on Sunday in the game between the Saints and the Giants. This is for tickets. Two tickets, so you and a mate off to Fremantle and Geelong on Thursday night. We're heading all the way out to Ellenbrook. That's where Terry resides, and he's given us a call as part of Pick the Margin. Morning, Terry.
5: Oh, my God. Look at that. Sounds a little...
6: How are you guys?
1: Good.
6: I'll go for Greater Western by 15.
1: 15 points, Terry. That's all yours. Good luck. Terry in Ellenbrook. Sounded like a hive of activity there in the background. Terry in Ellenbrook giving us a call. Chris is in Beldon. That's former West Perth Premiership Ruckman, Chris Kiernan. Morning, Chris.
7: Morning, boys.
1: You're a Cats man, so I'm sure you'd be keen to watch your boys in action. Who wins Sunday, Saints, Giants?
7: I'm going to go with the Giants by 9 points.
1: Giants by 9. So most of these margins are tight. Chris, good luck. Chris in Belden. And just a shout out to everyone who's entered this morning. Listen out next week when we announce the winner, because we have to get the tickets to you. This is a very fast, rapid segment. And to get details on the fly is tough. So we ask for you to listen, note your margin, and follow the game clearly. Then you'll know what the margin is and whether you're a chance to win. 9418 7700. Still time for your calls. How many have we taken so far, Wayne, there?
2: Seven.
1: So three more. 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We'll take three more calls before we bring the gavel down on Pick the Margin. Ben Elliott about to join us from Claremont, and also Jack Klusky from Perth as we preview our broadcast game. Riley Morgan later in the hour as well. And Jack Crawshaw is going to join us. He's the station chairman. He'll give us an update on the Sport FM Radiothon and why it's so important for people to donate generously. Lines have gone a little quiet now. Please call through. They were lighting up. Matt was doing his best to put them through. 9418 7700. This is for tickets to Fremantle and Geelong on Thursday night footy. And we've had a couple of Cats fans call up, which is good. So it's not just Freo fans, Wayne, who are trying to get to see their team. But I can imagine being in the minority as the away team, trying to get along to these games would be, hot ticket items. So call through now, 9418.
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2: It'd be hard to get tickets full stop now. The Freo fanatics will be starting to grab them pretty quickly. We're getting over 50-odd thousand now on a regular basis.
1: They got 53,000 for the last Thursday night game against Hawthorn. So will not be too many tickets left available. Three more calls we will be able to take if you want to call through a couple of minutes before we bring the gavel down on Pick the Margin. 9418 7700. You need to pick a winner in St Kilda and GWS. For me, I reckon the Saints will win, and I think the Saints will win by 2 goals. So there's my prediction, Saints by 12. As mentioned, still to come this hour, Ben Elliott, Jack Klusky, Riley Morgan and Jack Crawshaw. So we'll weave all of them in. But if we don't get any more calls, Wayne, we'll bring the gavel down on Pick the Margin this morning. But still a minute or two if you'd like to call. If you've just tuned in, we're asking you to pick a winner in St Kilda and GWS at Marvel Stadium. Second time these teams have met this year. And if you can pick the winning margin and the winning team, you walk away with two tickets to Fremantle and Geelong. Might have to call it, Wayne. Looks like that'll do us. Lucky seven this morning when it comes to our listeners calling through for Pick the Margin. So we'll wrap it there here on Sports Breakfast this morning. Thanks to all of those who've called through. And one of those lucky listeners will walk away with the tickets to the Dockers and the Cats.
2: Done.
1: Hey, we'll take a quick break because on the other side, we're going to move into our waffle guest this hour. We'll speak to Ben Elliott from Claremont, Jack Klusky from the Demons, and we'll finish with Riley Morgan's race tips and Jack Crawshaw to talk us through the Sport FM Radiothon. Thanks to all of those who donated last hour. You're in the running for a case of Coastal Huey Lager from Gage Roads, which is another great donation from one of our station sponsors, Gage Roads. 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I think Tony's coming now too. So I reckon we're almost there. I'll have to just do a quick tally, but as of this morning, we were over $4,000, and I reckon we're almost there at the $5,000 mark. Stick with us.
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13: A crash on Stock Road northbound South Street, Hilton. The right lane is closed by incident response and traffic is busy on the approach. Drive with caution. But that earlier crash has cleared. Tocken Highway southbound at Morley Drive East in Morley and traffic is now starting to flow there, which is really good. The freeways, Mitchell southbound, a little busy. Burns Beach Road, then Whitford through to Erindale Road. Quinana Ferry northbound, a little on off Engatel Road and then South Street to Matt Henry Bridge. Bowel cancer is Australia's deadliest cancer for people aged 25 to 54. It's important you know the red flag signs and symptoms. Visit BowelCancerAustralia.org, station sponsor. It's Bernie D. That's the latest traffic on 91.3 Sport FM.
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1: Welcome back to the show, Sports Breakfast. Thanks to all of those who called. Now, a couple of people have made us aware of this, and this is why we run Sport FM Radiothons, Wayne. To improve our technical capacity here at Sport FM, because apparently the phone lines are down. So here I was thinking, why are people not calling up for hot tickets to the Dockers and the Gats? And it turns out that the phone line was not working. So we're endeavouring to rectify that and fix it as soon as possible. But that is why when people go, why are they trying to raise funds? A, we're a non-for-profit organisation, so this is to cover our costs. But this is so that eventually one day, Wayne, we can bring in phones that don't look like the ones at the hospital when my parents brought me home in 1993.
2: Yeah, apologies for that. It's not good enough, is it, really?
1: So, well, anyway. Yeah, it's out of our control here in this building from our point of view, but we do our best with the technology we've got, so sorry to those who tried to call through. There seems to be an issue with the phone lines. However, we have ways around bringing guests to you, so we're about to put Ben Elliott to air here on Sport FM. Midfield Tyro at the Tigers. They've got Perth for the second time, Wayne, in a month. They played Perth in round 6. They play them in round 10, so a little quirk in the fixture coming up this weekend. Jack Klusky to join us as well from the Perth Football Club, and later this hour, Riley Morgan with some race tips for Belmont tomorrow, and Jack Crawshaw, the station chairman.
2: So how do we get these blokes on?
1: With a fancy piece of equipment, Wayne.
2: Through the phone.
1: And through a different phone, through a mobile phone line as opposed to an old landline. There's not too many landlines around anymore. Maybe that's the issue. Landlines, a fading force. There's nothing fading. In Claremont's season, they'll be looking to turn around that disappointing defeat to the Eagles when they meet Perth on Saturday. It was one quarter of dominance from the West Coast Eagles that saw them triumph at Revo Fitness Stadium last Saturday. 9 goals the Eagles kicked in the third term to none. Claremont responded manfully in the last quarter but fell just short. 10-point loss to the Eagles. They now meet Perth for the second time in a month, and Ben Elliott will be out there in the thick of the action in the number 13 Guernsey for the Tigers. He joins us here on Sports Breakfast this morning. Good morning, Ben.
10: Morning, boys. Hopefully you can hear me on the phone line.
1: We've got you loud and clear. Yes, phone lines, mobile phone lines are working well. Other phone lines, not so well. Hey, what happened in that third quarter, Ben? Because for three quarters, you probably had West Coast measure, but that third term was one-way traffic to the Eagles.
10: Yeah, it was really disappointing. I think we took it personally, the midfield, me, Brog, Cow and Maney, we just simply weren't good enough. They just got it out too quick, and the skillful AFL team like West Coast, they just put us on the board and we didn't respond quick enough.
2: So in your review, I mean, what sort of things are discussed of when a side like that gets a run on, you know, how you sort of counter that?
10: Well, it's a fine line between backing your midfield mix in and maybe changing things up, because if the three in there aren't getting it done and we're getting dominated, maybe it's changing it, getting a forward in or getting a bigger body in to try stop their dominance quickly. But on the weekend, we didn't do it quick enough. So hopefully, if something like that happens again, we can be quicker to respond and get another body in there or swap someone out.
1: Ben, you've had a fine season overall. You're still sitting top of the ladder. So the weekend's result is disappointing, but you're still well positioned at 7-2. But probably this block of games hasn't been the best version of Claremont. Would that be fair to say? Is this just a lull in the season, or are there more concerning trends that you're trying to address?
10: A bit of both. Yeah, it's been a tough month for us with the two losses and the tight win against Subi. We've definitely addressed a few things. I think we're still up in key metrics that we pride ourselves on, with clearance, contested ball, tackle. But it feels like we're just getting done on turnover. So we've tried to address that. We want to get to the bye and then really work on the turnover game and defending turnover, because that's our main issue at the moment. And hopefully against Perth this weekend, we'll turn it around and get the win.
2: So when you say turnover, is that execution, that you're not executing well? Is that what it's about?
10: I think so. It's skills. When we obviously play a fast brand of footy, and if we don't hit our skills going inside, we're over the hill in the forward half, and if we turn it over with our skills, they can get it straight back, and we're not quick enough to defend it. So yeah, it's an execution thing, and it's also just being harder, to be honest. I think we've been a bit slow to defend this month.
2: Ben, that's a fine line then, because I would imagine what you're trying to do is that you've got to take risks, you know, to get forward and play that type of game. Does it suddenly, if people aren't executing well, do you see the confidence levels drop? Or is it then become a belief thing? No, we've just got to maintain that.
10: I hope not. You don't want to change too much, and you don't want the confidence to damper, because that's how we play. We play on confidence. We play on quick footy, taking the risky kick. So I'm just more wanting to be able to get it deeper and then... If we can, if it does happen, then we just need to be able to defend it, I think.
1: You
2: don't want to lose the confidence of being prepared to because at times, you know, you've got to take risks. You might make mistakes, but you don't want to stop doing it. Yeah.
10: Yeah, for sure.
1: Hey, Ben, you debuted in 2021, so you're, what, 5-6 years into your senior footballing career. Perth have never beaten Claremont in that time, so you've never run out on a field against Perth and experienced defeat. I'm sure that's a record you'd be pretty keen to keep intact heading into tomorrow.
10: Oh, for sure. I didn't know that stat, but it is a good one. We've been around the top the last 4 or 5 years since my debut, and Perth, you know, have come in come into form like the last couple of years. So, but they're a really good side, and I'm excited for the challenge this weekend. We got the better of them at Perth about a month or two ago. But yeah, excited for the challenge.
1: It was a month ago. It's a very quick turnaround, actually. You played them in round 6, you play them in round 10. So is there an overall need to really study the tape this week, or it's all pretty still fresh in the mind from that round 6 game at Lathlane?
10: It is. It's fresh in the mind. I remember Constable got off on us for a bit there. I had to play on him. Parfitt, he's going really well. So I don't think we have to watch heaps of tape, but they played very well against Subi on the weekend. So, can't wait.
1: Ben Elliott's with us, Claremont midfielder. You mentioned there Charlie Constable. He's a reigning Sandover medalist. You play on some of the big names. You played on Hamish Brayshaw, another Sandover medalist a couple of weeks ago. Do you relish those challenges, Ben?
10: Yeah, I love the defensive opportunity I can help the team with. Obviously, with Brog and Maney being more, and Cal being more attacking, I like to clamp down on those bigger bodies and those best players in the comp, and hopefully get off them a bit and help the teammates out maybe a bit with a goal or help them back on attack. But yeah, love it.
1: Now, Ben, I don't know you too well. I only speak to a few of your teammates and a few Claremont people, but I get the impression that you enjoy a little bit of niggle in your game. That's something that you've always brought to the table, but being in the rough and tumble isn't something that worries you too much?
10: Nah, I love it. Love talking a bit of smack, and I love when they give it back. You know, it's good fun on the field, and then after the game, hopefully we can all have a beer after.
1: Who gives the best lip back? I reckon you're one of the best on the lip in the comp. We can't hear what's been said, but you can see the mouths moving. Who gives the best lip back in the competition?
10: Jesse Turner is good. And also Stan Wright loves it. I reckon they're the two good ones.
1: You see, Stan got done for an obscene gesture on the weekend. He went to the, I think, to a fan in the crowd who was giving a bit of grief and might have just raised the middle finger a little too quickly to a supporter and got done. So he's in the bad books.
10: Yeah, he was probably said something too, but knowing Stan, but yeah, that's funny.
1: It's always good. And we appreciate that on our side of the fence, a bit of personality and a bit of character. So the season seems really even, Ben. In recent years, there's probably been a couple of dominant teams and a few that are struggling, and you can almost bank wins even if you don't play at your best. But this season seems a bit of an outlier in terms of the evenness of the competition. Does it feel that way as a player?
10: 100%. There's no easy feats in the Waffle comp. And you look at that middle of the ladder, we are sort of the outlier, but we're not playing like it at the moment. But yeah, it'll be a hard fight for finals for all teams.
1: Your home record's very good, but you've actually dropped your last two games at home. I'm sure that's something, the record, you hold pretty dear, that's been strong, but you'd be disappointed to have dropped a couple, a chance to redeem yourself tomorrow.
10: Yeah, hope so. It's ladies' day as well, so hopefully we can get the win for all the ladies. I used to have a record where I'd never lost at Claremont until late last year against East Perth when we lost one, and now I've lost three games at home, so I want to buck that trend.
1: Absolutely. And yeah, Ladies' Day, good opportunity to turn it on for the better halves and the family members who might be there. I heard a little whisper that there might be something called Claremont Cella that's on afterwards as well. Is that true? That's something the club's had for a while?
10: Yeah, that's the after party. We love you to get down, Jacob. So hopefully have a beer.
1: Yeah, I'm partial to having a refreshment, Ben. So if the Claremont boys are in good spirits after the game and everyone's on a happy note, I'll happily pop in and celebrate with the ladies as well. Thanks for your time this morning. Best of luck against the Demons and hopefully back on the winners list. Thanks for joining us, Ben.
10: Cheers, boys. Enjoy the call.
1: That's Ben Elliott with us here on Sports Breakfast, and he might be someone who has a career in commentary afterwards. If he's good on the lip, he might be able to add a bit. He'd know all the inside information on some of these
2: players. So
1: you'll
2: nip down up. It'd be a good time to go.
1: After the game. Claremont Cella. Yeah, it's always been an enjoyable experience at the Claremont Bar. Was there only a few weeks ago, actually, when they had their centenary celebrations.
2: Quench your thirst, get your chat right.
1: Chat's always pretty good, I think.
2: Good.
1: So it should be a very enjoyable day. Full stop into the evening down there at Revo Fitness Stadium on Saturday. If you'd like to join us, we'd love to hear from you. 0429 913 913. One here that we'll pass on to the team that's after us, Matthew, regarding a prize won on the Sports Connection. We'll pass that on to the team. Declan and his crew, they're up after us with the Retrovision Gloucester Park preview. We need to clear a quick break because Jack Klusky's going to join us on the other side. We'll get into the Perth four walls and speak to the Demons small forward. He didn't play last week. He was ill, but he's back in. The team was announced last night. Jack has a rather unique distinction. He's played in the VFL, the Sandful, and now the Waffle. So he played for the Sydney Swans VFL program. He also played in a premiership in the Sandful, and he's hoping to be a part of a historic premiership for the Demons. Jack Klusky to join us after this.
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1: Sports Breakfast, we are closing in on $13,000 in our Sport FM Radiothon. 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I've just hit refresh, $13,000 for our Sport FM Radiothon. 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Family business, the McDonald's. 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A reminder, all donations today go in the draw for $250 vouchers at Retrovision, thanks to Glenn and Carl. Stores including South Street in O'Connor and Albany Highway in Cannington. So if you'd like to win one of those outstanding prizes, make sure you donate. Every donation goes in the draw. And in the last hour, we'll be in touch with 6 lucky listeners who walk away with a case of Gage Roads Coastal Huey Lager, which is a great drop and a great way to spend your weekend with that drop in tow. A man who's not worried about a pint of beer just yet, he might be able to celebrate with one if the Demons are able to secure victory. They're heading to Revo Fitness Stadium to meet the Tigers.

0: The Demons continued their remarkable streak under Mark Stone. They have not lost consecutive games under his leadership over the last couple of seasons. They kept that record intact with a 20-point win over Subi on Saturday. A man who wasn't out there, he was a late withdrawal due to illness, is Jack Klusky. He's back out there this weekend to face Claremont, and he's been good enough to join us here on Sports Breakfast. Good morning, Jack.
1: Morning, mate. How are you?
0: Good. You're feeling okay? A bad bout of the flu, by reports, cost you a spot in the team last week. How have you pulled up from that?
1: Yeah, I've pulled up all good, mate. Now I'm feeling much better and ready to go for tomorrow.
0: Fantastic. Hey, I mentioned just before the break, so you've got a unique distinction. There aren't too many people who've played VFL, Sandful and Waffle, so you're a unique person to ask. What's the difference or the similarities between the state leagues, having now played in all three?
1: Yeah, I knew this question would come up. They're all pretty similar, mate, other than I'd probably say that the size of the grounds over here are much bigger. So the style of play is a lot quicker and a lot more free-flowing, which suits my game a lot. So I really like it up here. But I'd say in terms of the ability-wise, they're all pretty similar.
2: We'd have better weather, but wouldn't we? I don't know how you got a cold over here.
1: No, much better.
2: I don't know how you got a cold over here. We don't have. Though it's been a bit wet and chilly, I suppose.
1: Well, I'm standing under an umbrella right now, mate. It's raining, so.
0: Yeah, maybe we sold you the weather element of Perth, and it's letting us down a little bit at the moment. But I'm sure it was a beautiful summer to get through pre-season. So, what drew you across, Jack? What was the link to come across to the Perth Football Club this year?
1: Yeah, I've got a really good relationship with our coach, Mark Stone. He coached me at Glenelg in 2020 and 2019. So we've sort of kept in contact pretty much since then. So, yeah, I was obviously over at Sydney and had a really good time there and got a good opportunity to do a pre-season with the AFL. And when that finished up, I felt like I needed a change, and he was right there, so... He was the main reason I'm up here.
3: Right, no regrets, I would have thought, but it'd be nice just to be a little bit more consistent in winning games.
1: Yeah, absolutely. We definitely need to win two in a row, that's for sure. But I think when things click, you'll see a lot different outfit than the comp's seen for the last few years. So we're getting there, mate.
0: Yeah, and a great opportunity to beat a quality opponent in Claremont tomorrow. Just back to the time with the Sydney Swans, Jack, they're a wonderful organisation. I think we all recognise they're well run on and off the field. They've had a lot of success under the Sydney Swans banner. How did you find the experience that pre-season you referenced at the Swans, but also being part of a VFL program?
1: Yeah, it was essentially I got to live my dream for a couple of months, which was pretty cool. Yeah, it opened my eyes to really how hard you got to train and how well your diet's got to be and sleep and everything like that. Yeah, I've definitely never been tested like that before in my footy journey. So it's definitely held me in good stead for the next couple of years for my footy. And the VFL experience, especially in Sydney, you travel a lot, and I really enjoyed that side of it. So, yeah, all in all, mate, it was an unbelievable experience.
2: So how long can we expect you to be WA? Have you got a commitment to Perth? And how have you enjoyed the West Australian experience?
1: Yeah, I've loved it so far. Other than the weather at the moment, it's been really good. And I really enjoy the big ovals and just the freedom I get under Stoney. He sort of lets me do what I want a little bit, which is all you can ask as a footballer. So I'll just stay here as long as my body allows me to.
0: Jack Klusky's with us from the Perth Footy Club. They're preparing to face Claremont at Revo Fitness Stadium in our broadcast game tomorrow. Crunch clash between a couple of teams sitting inside the top five. Where's home originally, Jack? So Perth's very much home now, but with all the travel with South Australia and the Sydney Swans, where was home originally for you? An Adelaide boy?
1: Yeah, so I'm from country South Australia in a little town called Maipalonga. It's about 20 minutes out of Murray Bridge on the Murray River there.
0: Okay, and what was life like growing up in that very remote part of South Australia?
1: Yeah, it was good, mate. Yeah, it was pretty much footy mad. The whole town is very footy mad. So I grew up watching my dad play, and he was a good country footballer. So, no, I had a really good time, mate. And, yeah, it would be good to get back there when everything's all said and done.
0: Now, we saw you early on in the season kick four goals down at Mandurah against Peel in a great one-point win. And, gee, it was exciting to see you go about your work. Very crafty forward, Jack. Where do you feel like you're at with your own form? Clearly illness set you back there for a week. How are you feeling about your own form so far this year?
1: Yeah, it's been not too bad. I've been thrown around a little bit in the midfield, but I feel like I'm finally settled now in my role, which is playing a little bit of both. So sometimes playing that small forward role, you can be starved of opportunity here and there. Just that's the way the game goes. But so I get in the midfield a little bit if I need a bit of touch, and I'm pretty happy at the moment, mate. So, and when I'm happy, I play pretty good footy. So.
3: All right. Well, you mentioned that you need to win two in a row, I suppose, but also just to take a big scalp, I suppose, in Claremont. I don't think it's been a while. I mean, what are the things you've got to do against Claremont this weekend to get over the line?
1: I would say it's all just mental, to be honest. They're obviously an unbelievable team, and I didn't really know much about them until we played them a month or so ago, and they really impressed me. They play four quarters quite easily, so to beat them, you've pretty well got to be on your game all day. So it'll just be, if we're mentally switched on all day, mate, I think we'll be able to get the job done. But if not, they can hurt you pretty quick.
0: Jack, as far as illness and injury is concerned for the team, there were three late withdrawals last week. You were one of those. There's a few important inclusions tomorrow, yourself included. Was there a bit of a virus that went around the group last week, or were you sort of one out there and having the flu?
1: No, there has been a bit of a virus going around, not just at our footy club, but at my workplace as well. So I think it's just going around Perth, to be honest. We've got a pretty good team in tomorrow, so hopefully we'll give it a good shake.
0: Yeah, a few important inclusions. Corey Byrne, the co-captain. Oscar Hine-Baston, who's a runner off half-back. And Lockie Patton, who are up forward. I reckon he's someone you'd enjoy playing with, Jack. He's a crafty little small forward, very similar to yourself. Have you built a bit of synergy with Lockie?
1: I have, yeah. Him and I, we're extremely close. And we built that relationship pretty quick too. So, we're just getting to know each other's game more and more every week. And I think when it comes to the business end, you'll see that come into fruition too. So it's been good.
0: You only played Claremont a month ago. So we just had Ben Elliott on the show from the Tigers and said you probably don't need to review the tape so closely because a lot of it might be muscle memory from only playing them recently. What do you take out of that most recent game with the Tigers?
1: Yeah, like I said, that's a really strong outfit, and if you're not on your game just for a couple of minutes, they can hurt you really quick. And obviously their full forward, he's kicking a lot of goals, so we've got to try and stop that. But it'll be won and lost at the source, mate. So hopefully we can get them done in the midfield. And people like me, Lockie Patton and big Aaron Clark can get on the end of a few.
0: Kane Johnston as well. He's a bit of a highlights package. Took a screamer last week against Subi, and he looks like a bundle of energy down there. He'd keep you on your toes.
1: He is, yeah. I obviously didn't know a whole lot about him, but he has impressed me a lot. He can jump to the bloody moon, mate, and he's super good on ground level too. So, yeah, he is a very important player for us.
0: Well, I'm sure he'll be a big part of your push for a victory tomorrow over the Tigers. Jack, thanks for your time this morning. Hope Perth's treating you well. We insist the weather will get better, not worse. So thanks for joining us this morning. Good luck tomorrow.
1: Thanks, mate. Appreciate it.
0: Jack Klusky with us here on Sports Breakfast. Perth Ford, 10 goals so far in season 2026. He missed last week with illness. He's one of four inclusions for tomorrow's game, along with Corey Byrne, Oscar Hine-Baston and Lockie Patton. Flyner, Cameron, Moore and Brayshaw go out. So Flyner, Moore and Brayshaw were the three late-ins. So naturally, they're the first three to go back out. And Cameron looked like he copped a blow to the back. So I wonder if that's an injury.
3: Capable of beating Claremont?
0: The season's even enough, absolutely. But Claremont at home, tough to beat. Van Rooyen's in for Minea. So Van Rooyen's played forward, Minea's played back. So I would suggest that might be a positional change. Van Rooyen might play in defence. Wayne, we're going to bring in Jack Crawshaw, the station chairman, now before we welcome Riley Morgan, because he's standing by. Riley will join us in a few minutes to chat the latest racing. And speak of racing, the host of They're Often Racing is Jack Crawshaw. He's also the station chairman, and it's a big week for Sport FM with our Sport FM Radiothon. Morning, Jack.
4: Good morning to you, Jacob. Good morning to Wayne as well, and to everyone listening to Sport FM this morning. It's been a fantastic week today. So many donations have come through from all over, from individuals who listen to the station to some businesses as well that have chipped in, not just those who sponsor the station, but also those who are keen listeners. We have had some of our sponsors double up as well and continue to contribute to the Radiothon. But from everybody here at Sport FM, and I know you guys have been saying it throughout the week as well, but it's from behalf of everyone here at Sport FM, we greatly appreciate the support that we are getting from our Sport FM listeners to date. But I do have a couple of anonymous donations that are going to roll in today, which are quite sizable.
5: Oh.
4: And the first one of those is a $5,000 donation, and it involves Wayne Clark.
2: Right.
4: Now, Wayne, you've got a connection with of course, Steve Wolf, the horse trainer, and a donation is coming for you to go and muck those stalls again, Wayne, as you did last year. You went down to Steve Wolf's stables and you cleaned up all the muck from the horses, and you've got to do a bit of washing down, I believe, this year of some of the horses after they come off the track. You've got to go and do a bit of stable work as well. So there's a $5,000 donation on the table if you commit to this, Wayne. Yeah.
0: I'll tell you, Jack, he is delighted by it too. He came in sooking this morning saying, if I have to go down early, I'm not coming in and doing breakfast that day, I'm not happy, but he's going to do his bit for the station. So at least he's willing to do it for a good cause, as we all are in a week like this.
2: Just a shit kicker.
4: So that's
2: all I am,
4: one donation. Yeah. So thank you for committing to that, Wayne, which earns the station
0: like he had a choice.
4: Thank you very much. No, I don't think he had a choice. And then the second one is a quite sizable donation of $25,000, which is an incredible from an anonymous donator. Now, we've seen throughout the week, we've been doubling donations, et cetera, which makes up a portion of what the $25,000 is. But then ultimately, this particular donor who wants to remain anonymous has been significant with WA Sport, but at the same time, though, is a huge supporter of Sport FM. What we do, was a great friend of Minnows for a long period of time as well, and obviously has seen Minnow, obviously being a great friend of his. You see Minnow gone now, but ultimately wants to continue what Minnow started and Irene started all of those years ago. So it's quite a sizable donation of $25,000, which will go into our Radiothon kitty today. So we thank them very much for their ongoing support of Sport FM, and it's greatly appreciated. But there is still time, obviously, for everyone else to do so, Wayne and Jacob. We're a little bit short of where we would like to be in the grand scheme of things, so we encourage people to jump on sportfm.com.au over the weekend and on our final day on Monday, and please get us to, everyone sees the total on the Australian Sports Foundation website. If people can jump on and help us get to that final total, I reckon we're going to be about, after those couple of donations, we're going to be about $7,000 or $8,000 away. So we'd love people to help us out and get there.
0: Brilliant. Thanks to those who've donated today. That's a wonderful gesture and does push us in the right direction. Jack, I'm sure you've heard us across this week. People are donating for us to get into a net session. Wayne's very reluctant to do that as well. I don't know why, because it's, as you well know, I don't bowl anything that's particularly fearful. But I think we're just about there. There's talk about potentially Kim Hughes coming down to commentate this net session. How do you think the net session would go, just as a premise, as someone who knows the game of cricket quite well?
4: Well, look, Jacob, I'm aware that yours don't move off the seam too far.
0: At all.
4: And they're described as nude nuts in some ways, and I think that Wayne, if you just play straight, I think you'll be fine.
2: That might be my problem.
4: There'll be no problems whatsoever.
2: That
4: just
2: might be
4: behind
2: my problem.
0: The big wild
4: don't play for anything.
0: The big wild hack to cow corner is coming out first ball. I can just see it now, and stumps are going to go everywhere, and I'll do a victory lap of the indoor nets at the Wacker. I think that's where we've settled on we're going to do that.
4: Okay, well you can go and swim in the pool afterwards or something like that. But I think that, Wayne, just get in behind it and you'll be fine. It won't move too far.
2: Okay. No worries. Thanks for that.
0: Hey, Jack, we've been talking origin stories this week. Just as a last aside, your origin story with Sport FM. So you're the chairman now. You've done so much for the station over a long period of time. But how did a young Jack Crawshaw come to be involved with Sport FM?
4: That's a very good question, actually. I think that it revolved around many years ago when I was keen to put together some finals broadcasts for the Peel Football League, which now in my full-time job, I'm the general manager. And it was, came across Sport FM and ended up going back and forth on a few emails with Minnow. And eventually that's the first little bit that we did, was broadcast 4 weeks of Peel Football League finals on Sport FM going back, I don't know how many years ago that was now, but And then all of a sudden, when September rolled into October, I live quite close to Larkhill Cricket Club, so I went down one Saturday afternoon, Rockingham Andrew were playing, and funnily enough, the Sport FM van was sitting in the car park. And then, you know, met Minnow for the first time in person. 2 weeks later, it's a bit like, you know, a bit like, I suppose, what Corbyn said yesterday, you know, like it was sort of you go into the studio, you read some scores, and then all of a sudden you were out in the grounds doing Premier Cricket on a Saturday, and then it morphed from there into waffle footy, into doing a show, doing some Sunday studio shows as well with different bits and pieces, and that's how it began for me. It went from 9 to 12 to 3 to 6 to breakfast, and then the rest was history sort of thing. So and then eventually when... Minnow obviously came to his battle and succumbed from his battle with that cancer that he had for 6 or 7 months, which was devastating for all of us. Irene sort of took it over for 12 months, and then it wasn't quite the same for Irene after 12 months. And I said, look, Minnow's put a hell of a lot into me over 12 months. So, over not just 12 months, but a long period of time. And I said, well, I'm happy to repay the faith and continue to keep the legacy going on. And that's what we're trying to achieve by everything that we're doing at the moment. So, and the overall goal is, you know, I'm keen for this to be as parochial WA as we can. We want to be, you know, in the waffle footy. We want to be in Shield Cricket. We want to be in the Perth Glory, the Western Force. We want to do more Perth Wildcats this summer. Perth Racing as well, you know. It's no secret that I love my racing. So, you know, we're keen to do as much as we can to be parochial WA as possible. And that's hopefully how we'll position ourselves, you know, going forward. So let's hope that we can continue to do it with yourself and Wayne, who's been here since day one, which is just incredible, Wayne, that you've been getting up at 4 a.m. in the morning for all these years with so many different hosts. But, it's something that we just need to continue to keep alive. For everyone that's listening, for the legacy piece for Minnow, so we encourage people to, you know, jump on and donate if they can and help us get to that goal, which is for everyone to see on the ASF website.
0: Brilliant. Hey, Jack, thank you for all of your efforts. You're our leader in every sense of the word since Minnow's passing. And, yeah, we think of Irene in a week like this as well, she's been such a key part of it as well. But let's hope we can keep this station thriving for many years to come under your leadership and plenty of others on that board as well. Thanks for your time this morning.
4: No, thank you very much, guys. Thanks for your work that you've done throughout the week to push this. And now I'll have a keen listen to Morgs to see if he can find us one or two tomorrow.
0: Absolutely. And if he doesn't, you will on They're Off and Racing from 8 to 9 a.m. here on Sport FM tomorrow into Before the Footy. Jack Crawshaw, station chairman, joining us here on Sports Breakfast. Let's get a quick break out of the way because Riley Morgan is coming up on the other side. He will find some winners at Belmont.
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0: 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Thanks to Jack Crawshaw for joining us. 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
0: 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We're up with the modern world, Wayne, in that sense. 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
0: That's one of the great things about it. Hey, 0429 913 913, if you'd like to join us. 9418 7700 is the open line number. Let's welcome Riley Morgan, our final guest. Hasn't he been a great contributor to Sport FM over many years, and hasn't his career blossomed? One of the faces of racing now here in West Australia, part of Tab Radio as well, doing great things. And he joins us here on Sports Breakfast. Morning, Morgs.
6: Good morning, boys. Not sure about that, JL, but a very good morning to the both of you.
2: No, there's I was there Wednesday just watching you, walking amongst the crowd in this suit. And, there's an aura. I tell you, it's there.
6: I'm not sure about that one.
0: He's trying to be modest.
6: I'll take it and run with it.
0: Hey, for a man who, I mean, your journey's quite a remarkable one, and we won't focus on it for too long, but for someone who played waffle football for Claremont Subiaco, won a Prendergast medal at Claremont as well as the reserves, fairest and best, to moving into racing and creating a media profile for yourself, Riley, must be a pretty special journey to reflect on as you continue to build your portfolio.
6: Yeah, obviously it has been. Worn a few hats now over the last few years, and yes, unfortunately they sort of the paths crossed over at one stage, and had to start putting some more time and effort into work and racing and building that profile and that repertoire of sorts as well, and getting out to all these country and regional meetings, which is I guess somewhere to start to get involved in this. In the racing game, and unfortunately, waffle footy fell by the wayside a bit as a result of that. But no, I'm always very grateful for the opportunities that I've been given, not only in racing but in footy as well.
0: Yeah, it's a credit to you for your hard work, and that's why we've got you on a Friday to find us some winners at Belmont. The winter season is well and truly underway, and I think you've told us a few times it can be tough to find winners when you look at some of these cards. Are there some obvious standouts for you tomorrow? Obviously not. Riley, have we lost you? We must have lost him. We'll come back to him. Those phone lines have been very funny this morning. So we'll bring Riley back in a moment to give us some tips for Belmont tomorrow here on 91.3 Sport FM. And if you don't agree with Riley's tips or you just want options, make sure you listen in to They're Off and Racing, which will be on tomorrow morning. But the first race at Belmont is at 11:58, so just before lunchtime. And the final race, 8 race card, the final is at 4:30. 0429 913 913 is the text. 9418 7700 is the open line number. Plenty of texts have come through throughout the show. Jeremy from Lansdale says, make sure you wear your white shoes for the net session. That's almost customary, isn't it? I mean, I'll just wear my cricket shoes, but they're white. So, Jeremy, thank you. Jeff said that Tony should face me in the nets as well. We've already heard Peter Sumich potentially wanting to face Biz. Wayne, by the end of that net session, everyone will be wanting to face me at some point. So there'll be 15 batsmen all padded up, ready to face us at one stage, I would imagine, for this net session. We're almost there. I think we need about another $500 to get us to the $5,000 mark.
2: Yeah, so it might be a closed session.
0: Not open to the public. Don't want the journalists posing questions. Wayne, why did you miss a straight break on off stump? All right, let's go back to Riley Morgan. He's rejoined us here on Sports Breakfast. Is it a tough card tomorrow, Morgs, to find a winner?
12: Yeah, it is, JL. I thought it was quite tricky. And as you mentioned, it does get a little bit harder through the depths of winter, particularly with the rain that we have had around in the recent couple of days. And even looking at some of the results that we have seen over the last 7 days here in WA, like we've seen winners upwards of north of 40-1, and it's certainly not going to get any easier from here. So didn't think it was a program I was going to attack with too much confidence there at Belmont Park tomorrow, but I think we can save the best bet to last on the program. I'm pretty keen on opportunistic in the final event of the day, race number 8 on the card there for William Pike and Team Grantham. I'm thinking it's going to be a pretty cerise and white laden day there at Belmont Park tomorrow. I think Bob Peters and Mickey G take a really strong team to the races, and I thought this looked the best chance of their team that heads there tomorrow. He was a Belmont Guineas winner as a 3-year-old 12 months ago. Opportunistic, and he's probably just gone off the boil since then. We haven't seen the best of him, and I wasn't sure if we'd ever see the best of him again. But his two runs, his preparation have both been very promising. Love the way that he hit the line once he did get clear last start at 1,400 metres. He gets out to a much more suitable trip over the 1,650 there tomorrow, and importantly gains the services of the Wizard William Pike in the saddle from a good draw as well. He's just been stepping a little bit slowly, so the fact that they take the blinkers off him tomorrow just suggests to me that they're hoping the shade's coming off might just be able to get him to jump a little bit cleaner, and he's been already well supported in the market, unsurprising off the back of that run last start. I thought he looked the best bet on the program in the final event of the day.
0: All right, take that one to the bank, says Riley Morgan. Opportunistic, Pike in the last, that's always a factor as well. And yes, the best chance tomorrow there at Belmont. Riley, thanks for that. Footy, how's the season treating you?
12: It's going okay. We're 6-3 at the moment, JL, and certainly not the top seed as things have unfolded thus far. I think Pinjarra are going to be very hard to beat in the Peel Footy League as we get a little bit deeper into the season. They've got one of the best country footy backlines that I've seen, so I think they'll be very hard to beat no matter what. But we're still ticking along okay, and got a big game against Rockingham. We're also 6-3 there tomorrow as well, so looking forward to that.
2: So you playing, coach? I mean, how's your form if you are?
12: It's good. It's good. Body's holding up and staying in one piece thus far, which has been good. But no, still ticking along okay and getting a kick, Wayne, which is always good. The day that I stop getting a kick is the day that I'll be of no use to anyone.
2: Are you enjoying the coaching part of it? And how difficult it is while you're actually playing? How does it work?
12: Yeah, well, obviously I'm co-coaching with our coach who coaches to a premiership last year. So obviously have a real big helping hand there with Dane Tully. But no, I'm really enjoying it. I've always wanted to get into coaching. It's something that I wanted to do once I finished school. Coached at Hale for a few years before Waffle Footy sort of took over, and it made things a little bit more tricky. But now that the opportunity presented itself this year off the back of winning a flag last year to step into more of a coaching role and particularly look after our mids and take that midfield line each and every week at training and on game day, it was something that I was certainly pretty happy to jump at.
0: Well, I wish you continued success in that dual role, playing coach, and it sounds like you've got great support. Riley, thanks for your support of the station, and thanks for that tip for tomorrow there at Belmont. Enjoy.
12: No worries, boys. You do a great job and continue to do so for the future. Thank you.
0: Good man. Riley Morgan joining us here on Sports Breakfast, former Subiaco and Claremont League footballer, and yeah, these days in the racing game, a big part of 7plus racing coverage here in WA. That's us done. Now, normally we'd be saying that's it for us for the Radiothon, but we are not done. It concludes on Monday, so make sure you continue to donate generously over the weekend. One of $250 vouchers to Retrovision is one of the prizes up for grabs today. We'll touch base with those who've won the Huey's Lager. Thanks to Matt. Matt's had a bit to navigate today as our hardworking producer. He's done it with aplomb. We're done. We'll hand over to the Retrovision Gloucester Park preview after the news. Thanks, Wayne.
2: Cheers, mate.
0: We'll be back on Monday. Wayne's already starting to think about the first ball and where he'll dispatch it at the Wacker Indoor Nets. We'll be back on Monday to round out the Sport FM Radiothon.
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14: Hello there, I'm Sean Bindley. The US president says a peace deal with Iran could be signed as soon as this weekend. He made the remarks after calling off a planned third night of strikes against Iran. Nick Harper has this report from Washington.
15: Most importantly, we have a deal that Iran will never have a nuclear weapon. So it's a big, very big thing.
16: Donald Trump speaking in the Oval Office just hours after writing on social media he had cancelled the scheduled strikes and bombings against Iran. He told reporters Iran's supreme leader had agreed to the deal, without elaborating on what's been agreed.
15: The strait will officially open as soon as we sign, which could be soon, very soon, maybe over the weekend, in Europe.
16: Vice President J.D. Vance would travel to the potential signing, with President Trump remaining at the White House to celebrate his 80th birthday, watching mixed martial arts. Trump has claimed on dozens of previous occasions that a deal with Iran is close.
14: The UK Defence Secretary has resigned after less was spent on British defence programmes than promised, potentially putting AUKUS at risk. It comes just hours before he and Australian Defence Minister Richard Marles were scheduled to tour an AUKUS naval base together. Journalist Shashank Joshi says the budget black hole could be anything from £15 to £25 billion.
17: There are a series of commitments that have been made, and they cannot be made to fit together on the existing spending envelope. And by that, I mean F-35s, carrier strike, AUKUS, next-generation submarines, the GCAP program, all of the munitions and other things that make an army ready and capable of actually deploying on the battlefield.
14: Hundreds of workers at BHP's Port Hedland iron ore hub have voted to strike following 6 months of stalled negotiations on pay and conditions. Electricians, boilermakers and welders are prepared to down tools for up to 24 hours. They're required to give 5 days' notice before striking. The industrial action could be highly damaging for the mining giant if the port has to close. BHP could lose millions in revenue every day. Pauline Hanson's chief minder says they know they're gaining traction. The One Nation leader will attend an event in Moonee Ponds tonight. Her chief of staff, James Ashby, says they're anticipating a rowdy reception.
18: That's small concern for them. That says to me we're getting cut through. When the filth come out and want to protest against One Nation, you know you're doing something right.
14: Police are searching for a woman's body after an alleged kidnapping in Sydney's northwest. Dusty Fitzpatrick has more.
19: An investigation began when the woman's car was found empty at Winston Hills a day after the 58-year-old was last in contact with her family. Following inquiries, detectives arrested a 33-year-old man along a fire trail in bushland on the state's south coast. He's been charged with murder and is due to face court today. The woman's body hasn't been located. Dusty Fitzpatrick, Sydney.
14: And a couple have been rescued after their car plunged into a backyard pool in Sydney South. The man and woman, aged in their 80s, were saved by the owners of the Grays Point home. These people say everyone acted quickly to help the pair.
20: I just heard this almighty huge bang, like an explosion of some sort. And all I kept thinking was, oh, my God, my caravan.
21: And the car was sinking pretty quickly, so a couple of neighbours and I just grabbed the car.
14: This is Air News. The FIFA World Cup has begun with a 2-0 win for Mexico over South Africa. South Korea and Czechia will meet this afternoon. And in AFL, the Western Bulldogs didn't stand a chance as the Adelaide Crows led at every break last night. Air News' Terry Daniel reports.
22: Jordan Dawson played one of the best quarters of his career as the Adelaide Crows claimed a 57-point win over the Western Bulldogs at Marvel Stadium in Melbourne. Adelaide were absolutely outstanding in the first quarter, kicking 9-2, and the match was effectively over then and there. Dawson on Fox Footy says the team had a steely resolve to win this game.
23: You know, you keep rocking up in the right spots and you're keeping it simple with your teammates and you end up getting rewarded and you play footy like that. And thankfully we kicked straight. You can come out flat or you can come out with a real steely resolve and put them on the back foot, which is what we did, which I'm really happy with.
22: The final scoreline, Adelaide Crows 19-7, 121, defeating the Western Bulldogs

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9: Weather for the rest of your Friday here in Perth. Partly cloudy, some light rain around, but it will clear up by the afternoon. We're expecting a top of 17 degrees with a chilly overnight minimum of 3. Tomorrow, it will be cloudy, but no rain whatsoever. 18 degrees. Sunday, it does return a top of 19 and a shower or two for the start of the working week on Monday, 16 degrees. Right now in Perth at 10 past 9, it's 12.4.
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0: Friday the 12th of June. This is the Sports Connection. My name's Declan Kelly, and a very warm welcome to each and every one of you listening in this morning. Thank you to Jacob and Wayne for a wonderful sports breakfast. It's Friday. It's the Retrovision Gloucester Park preview. I'm joined by Glenn Moore and Hayden King. And as we always do, we always try and get a very relevant and interesting guest each and every Friday. Today is no exception. Great to have Dylan Edgerton Green on the line. Good morning, Dylan.
1: Yeah, good morning, mate. How are we travelling?
2: Very good, Dylan. Glenn Moore here, Hayden King with me today. Look, really excited to talk to you. You've got three major drives tonight. And I thought we might just touch on a couple of Pinjarra, a couple of your horses coming back from spells, your two-year-olds, etc., coming back from a spell at Pinjarra. Just briefly touch on them as well. You start off tonight, Dylan, race one, Major Mickey Whitby. Horse in great form, ran a great race on the Narrogin Cup recently. Recent form, very good. Awkward draw for you tonight. Strongish opposition. How do you think you can play it?
1: Yeah, as you touched on, he's been racing early, drew nine last start and had to do a ton of work to get into the race, and then, yeah, he still worked hard from there and just sort of got nabbed late. So I've been still happy with his work. He's worked on good, and, yeah, I think we should hopefully be able to get a sort of nice sort of run through here and hopefully be in a handy spot and keep some of the main dangers sort of outside us, but... Yeah, it all depends on what sort of happens right at the start. But, yeah, I'm confident he can be put into it at some stage. He's shown he's got a bit of toughness, and he should have a bit of respect in it.
2: Yep, for sure. Arista looks like the likely leader. And the Query Horse Elite Fleet, of course, first up as well and up and alive racing well. Pretty interesting race. Did you have Arista leading?
1: Yeah, I thought Yoma would try and run the gate with it as sort of the horses underneath that. Probably don't get out the gate super. Obviously, Jamie Kim does, but probably doesn't look like he will be holding in this company. So, yeah, if we can try and get through there somewhere, should be good. But, yeah, it is a tricky draw, as you said. I don't know what's worse, 9 or 12 in this.
2: Yep.
3: Dylan, Hail St. Louis goes around in race number 4. He moves from the front row to the back row, which is no easy task, but it must be a good feeling to know he's getting back

0: to some of his better form?
1: Yeah, he's sort of, I say it every time, he's just a bit of a headache of a horse. He's got a heap of ability, but trying to have him spot on to get the most out of him has been a bit of a task. Probably looks to have, be a not bad draw, really. The other horses are 8 and 9, which are the main dangers, and probably if Cam's Boulder could probably scoot across early, it would probably be giving them something to catch. So it could sort of come into a bit of a race where they do run along, and he is a good sit and kick horse too, so it could work out all right. But yeah, it's probably one for a little bit of luck to go his way.
2: I think you got him back too, mate. He went really good last start. Really impressive. I'm Lightning Banner in race 6. Good beginner. You've got Opal Hunter drawn inside you. Little Master won't get involved. I don't think our Vinnie can't cross Opal Hunter. I guess your gate speed's there. Are you going to have a look?
1: Yeah, just sort of assess it. Probably the way Sweet Pin got out the other week, can probably use it and better's prize. Gate speed there. There's a lot outside us, so we probably use them to push us forward, I would have thought. He's sort of got a bit of form on the board that his run last start was pretty good, albeit 8 and 1 went really good. So, yeah, I think he can sort of bully his way into this a little bit. And, yeah, he should be right in the mix, I would have thought.
2: Yeah, going really well. Look, just want to touch on a couple of Pinjarra, the newcomers, just for the punters. For Monday, in the two-year-olds, you've got Rockabilly Joe and Robbing the Train. Those two, what can you tell us about those two at Pinjarra and the two-year-olds?
1: Rockabilly Joe, I haven't trialled him, but he's done educationals and that before, and he seems to go quite nice, and his work at home's been well. So, yeah, he's good enough to go to the races, and, yeah, I think barrier one will definitely help. And, yeah, it's a few that have been lightly raced and not had many starts. Probably the most experienced one in the race is drawn behind us and probably would become the main danger looking at it.
2: Yep, and you've got Westburn Rockstar, the Barefoot Pirate, the Precious Gem and the Maiden. Those three, Barefoot Pirate, went pretty good last start. What can you tell us about the other two?
1: I'm just getting onto it so I can double check what's where.
2: Yeah, mate.
1: The Barefoot Pirate, he went well. Sort of haven't really had this much unluckiness with a horse. He's had 3 starts now and drawn barrier 7 outside the front, all 3 of them. So he probably looks like he's going to have to work into the race there some stage, and it looked like that suited him last time. So that looks like him. Westburn Rockstar, he's got a little bit of ability there. He's just trying to work it all out. And I think this prep will hopefully see the best of him and come through and break his maiden. A precious gem. She just had the one trial, and I was happy with her. She went out with a foot abscess. Otherwise, she probably would have started hopefully before now. But she's got a bit of ability there. So, yeah, they're all sort of in the same group, not sort of standing out heaps, but they should be winning a couple of races this prep, I would have thought.
2: Good to know. Of your three tonight, you've got 3 chances there. Which one would you sort of think would be your major winning chance tonight?
1: I do think I'm Lightning Banner is knocking on the door, and I think with his gate speed, he should be able to grab a good posse. And, yeah, I think he's obviously in probably the best form race and the best horses, so he should be right thereabouts. But, yeah, I think if either of them whoever gets the most luck is probably going to be the one that's going to be winning, I'd like to hope.
2: Yeah, it looks a bit like that on paper. Good luck tonight. Thanks for joining us.
1: Thanks. Good job with the show.
2: Thank you. Cheers, mate.
3: Beautiful. Dylan Edgerton Green, as always, a very open about what's happening tonight. Good morning. 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And the numbers looking, Arista $2.20, Elite Fleet $2.70. Just hearing there, Dylan on the line. Major Mickey Whitby at $3.60, and then a big $17 and up the rest, Glenn.
2: Yes, Declan. Look, good money around for Major Mickey Whitby. Hayden from the back line, I think they bet around $6, being supported in. How do you see it earlier, Arista? We did touch on it with Dylan. Yawoma might want to get forward position. Probably the one inside Arista could cause a little bit of grief out of the gate, but Arista did get out quickly last start and lead and win.
0: Yawoma didn't show a heap of gate speed last week, and I think they'd be pretty comfortable with sitting on Arista under those circumstances, even if they got there. So to my eye, looks a pretty comfortable lead for Arista. Obviously, the query, Elite Fleet and where he's at, because he's first up. But we did see iMassimo from that stable go very well first up a few weeks ago. And then Major Mickey Whitby, as you touched on, obvious claims he's the race-fit horse who's continuing to be progressive.
2: Yeah, we might touch on Elite Fleet when Morts comes on board. He might be able to give us some insight into Elite Fleet when we talk to Morts later. Look, Jamie Kim's got a hood on. He might be the one that kicks up with a primary object to try and hold up to hand over to Arista. That could happen. It's probably got the gate speed with a hood on to hold the others, perhaps. Arista gets the lead, probably the one to beat if it can get across quickly enough and doesn't have to run too fast to lead time. From the two obvious dangers, I think you can play the novelties here with 8 Elite Fleet and 12 Major Mickey Whitby. And to cover the bet, you could probably take those three always in the trifecta or first four to cover, or just have Arista to beat those two. And then I found Up and Alive, the other one, to run 4th, 6, 8, 12 and 9.
0: I've gone with number 6, Arista on top. Burned to the front last time, too good from there. Could easily be a repeat here. Although Major Mickey Whitby, he has been in really good form. Chased hard when second to Soho, the real deal. And even if he has to do some work, he still has the ability to be in the finish. Elite Fleet, number 8, he's fast, and although drawn wide, if he's somewhere close to the mark, he can be threatening. And at 10, Jackson Morgan looks a big place price, but he does need the brakes to go his way to find his way into the exotics. 6, 12, 8 and 10.
3: 6, 12, 8 and 10, Hayden King. 6, 8, 12 and 9, Glenn Moore. Good morning. This is the Sports Connection and, of course, the Retrovision Gloucester Park preview. Race 2, book into Stilos tonight. Final collect, $2.30. Relum, $6. I Feel Sickdale, $7.50. Hold the Ammo, $10. And then $11 and up for the rest of the field, Glenn.
2: Yes, and a very tricky race here, Declan, considering the favourite Final Collect has got a lot of convictions. It's been backed in from $3.60 currently into around about $2.30 thereabouts. Final Collect, look, Caden, what do you make of it in this particular race?
0: Big class drop. That's the first thing that took my eye.
2: Yeah, that's the first thing that took my eye as well. I'm tipping it on that basis to win. 7 to win, Final Collect from 4, Hold the Ammo. Finding a bit of form now. Did get the lovely run last start. Gradually getting better. We'll probably look to get the early lead here and maybe hold the lead in this situation. 7 to win from 4, the 1. State My Case. I'm playing the rail after that. State My Case to kick up and maybe sit behind. Hold the Ammo. May even elect to lead. The 10 follows through Fisher Rock. Could be some danger. The other horse racing well. Relum really well too. Could figure. But I've gone the 7 to win. Final Collect, 4 Hold the Ammo, 1 State the Case, and 10 Official Rock, 7, 4, 1 and 10.
0: So, sorry, who did you have leading?
2: I've got a feeling Hold the Ammo may press forward and get the lead off the 1. I know there's a bit of gate speed underneath. I Feel Sickdale, Matty Rocks. Whether Trent Wheeler can do enough to kick up, I thought he might be able to.
0: Okay, yeah, understand that. Hold the Ammo seemed to go much better when he was driven more conservatively. He fizzed up quite badly when he led, so he'd likely be a little bit reluctant to use him too much in this race, drawn in 4, but I understand there is still some pace there. I felt Final Collect could force his way onto the front, and from there he looks pretty hard to beat. It'd be difficult to turn him over if he is in the lead. he wasn't that far off Spyglass last time in that free-for-all race. So now this is an 80-rated maximum event. Looks his to lose. Seven on top over one state. My case looks a place chance from the draw. 10 official rock has had little luck lately, and it could certainly be in the money. And 3 Matty Rocks is one who could be in the placings if leading before taking cover on final collect. 7-1-10-3.
3: 7-1-10-3, as you just heard Hayden say, and 7-4-1-10 for Glenn Moore. Race 3 finds Troubadour $1.85, Copperhead Lady $3, Sugar Street $10, as is Blaze Away, and then $11 and up for the rest of the field, Glenn.
2: Nice little field here. Look, Troubadour gets its opportunity to win. It should be able to push its way to the lead. Sugar Street, you would imagine, would want to take the trial.
0: I don't know about that.
2: Well, it'll
0: They have shown some intent to want to lead with Sugar Street lately.
2: Exactly. Yeah, it could happen. One for the parade ring.
0: Especially with Troubadour, who's been a little bit suspect and vulnerable in recent times.
2: Yeah.
0: The simple fact of the matter for mine is if Troubadour turns up in his best form, he'll win. But I can't trust that he is.
2: It's a good point. Sugar Street has got the gate speed to hold up. I'm just doubtful whether, with Denny Roberts being aggressive here, and I think she will be very aggressive to try and get the lead, whether it's in Sugar Street's best interest to kick up. I've got it sitting behind Troubadour. I'm pretty confident we'll take the sit, but I will take your point. One for the parade ring tonight. I've gone 3 to win from 4 Copperhead Lady. It'll go forward as well. It's got gate speed. It'll test the Troubadour at the start for 50 to 100 metres. Have a look, come across with it at least.
0: You think so?
2: I would have thought so.
0: It didn't come out that quickly last start. He didn't push it too hard.
2: No, I just think it'll come across with a look for the running line.
0: Yeah.
2: Unless you think it'll just drop straight in and doesn't worry about getting involved, that could happen. A Blaze Away, I thought, would go forward. And the reasoning for me why Copperhead Lady would go forward is a Blaze Away most likely would want the breeze here in this company. So that would put Copperhead Lady one out and one back in that scenario. So that's why I thought Copperhead Lady might just flow forward here, not with the intention of crossing, but with the intention of getting that 1-1 on Blaze Away. I've got 3 to win, Troubadour. Hard to beat here. This is a good opportunity. It's been a bit out and in and out of form for sure, but this is a great opportunity to win from 4. Copperhead Lady might have the last crack here if that speed map works out. 6 Blaze Away. I think it's in the breeze. Reasonably comfortable in that position. 2, it's racing quite well and can dictate outside the lead. And the 1, Sugar Street, I think will take that trial and run a top 4 position, 3, 4, 6, and 1 for me, Hayden.
0: I looked elsewhere just because I wasn't sold on Troubadour, wasn't entirely sure what's going to happen up there. So I've gone with number 7, Henrik Larsson, who's had those 2 runs back from an extended absence. It was nearly a year away. First up, Pinjarra down the track. Second up, he ran 3rd. He shaped well there. And I feel like he should be more ready for this. He's $11. He looks an each-way bet.
2: Where's he in running?
0: Well, I think he just has to drift back and just hope there's some pace on.
2: Yep.
0: And I think that could well be. So 7 on top over 3, Troubadour, as I said, would be hard to beat at his best, but he just seems like he's a long way from it. Perhaps he could go better if rolling along rather than trying to set modest fractions up front.
2: And he caught Medieval Man at Pinjarra that day and got eyeballed. Tried to go a bit slow too, and Medieval Man eyeballed it.
0: Mm-hmm. Copperhead Lady number 4, much better last time. She can go on with the job. And Sugar Street may take the option to lead, and that would afford Kujan a nice trail. 7, 3, 4, and 10.
3: 7, 3, 4, 10, Hayden King. 3, 4, 6, 1, Glenn Moore. Takes us to race 4. Bridge Bar open this Saturday with parking. It's a North Melbourne home game, but it's at Perth Stadium, playing the West Coast Eagles at 2:15. Why not park? I'm still finding lots of people didn't even realise it was available. Yes, it is. Gloucester Park's gates are open for a very small fee. Park your car, have a drink at the Bridge Bar and walk across the bridge. And if you're an Eagles fan, hopefully enjoy an Eagles victory. Race 4. A Rumble Strip, $1.60. Ultimate Mickey, $3.80. Hail St. Louis, $7.50. And then 12 up for the rest of the field, Glenn.
2: Interesting race here, Declan. The heavily backed Rumble Strip is favourite. Looks to have the barrier draw advantage on his main rival, Ultimate Mickey. And these 2 horses, 4 out of 3 horse battle last start, with Ultimate Mickey running second, Rumble Strip third. The advantage here is he's able to get forward. I think there's a bit of speed, Hayden, underneath a Rumble Strip here. Kem's Boulder might have a look. Louis LeBeau's got speed. And I'm sure the object for Curious Boy would be to at least hold up early in this race.
0: Yep. Curious Boy will want to be up there as much as he can. And Callan Savalco, who generally drives Louis LeBeau, has stuck with Curious Boy, so he might be firing him out of the gates. Louis LeBeau looks a pace angle. Kem's Boulder, if he could get prominent, he could certainly give them something to aim at as well. And Rumble Strip will be keen to hold that initiative over Ultimate Mickey. And even Hail St. Louis, who's drawn in the second row,
2: yes,
0: is behind Manhattan Moon. So I'm not sure how close he could get, but it could change things if he did.
2: He'll be trying to follow Manhattan Moon through with the scratching. Regarde Matt goes to barrier.
0: Well, Manhattan 10. Moon might be dropping back in his face. He might be going straight to the fence.
2: He could do, which could be putting back too far. But look, I've got to Rumble Strip. Getting forward here and dictating the race. If it gets outside the leader, I think it's a dictating position. If it gets the front, it's a bonus. Chances are Cam's Bottle will charge out. Curious Boy not noted for brilliant gate speed either. So I think Ryan Warwick will be aware of that and will have a look. And maybe Donald Harper will be Louis LeBeau as well. Hard to know how they'll drive Louis LeBeau given that Callan Savalco's jumped off. I've got Cam's Bottle getting forward here, but I've got Rumble Strip winning it. I've gone for the class here. 8 to win from 9. Ultimate Mickey. Hard to know where he gets to. Initial stages, he's dictated to by Ultimate Mickey, clearly. So I've gone 8 to 9. The class horse is the 12. The other class one on the way up, Hail St. Louis. A note of confidence from Dylan Edger to Green last week about his chances when he led and bolted in. And I think he's got this horse back on the right track. They go too hard. He's the one that could swamp them. 8, 9, 12. And put the 11 in, which now goes into barrier 10, Regatto Mac. Follow that rail. If the one does do enough to hold up early in a prominent position, Regatto Mac could be getting home late if it can get off. 8, 9, 12, 11.
0: I've also gone with Rumble Strip. With those barriers reversed on Ultimate Mickey, it could afford him a significant advantage. And I think he'll take plenty of beating. Over 9, Ultimate Mickey lost nothing in defeat last start. Just got into a little bit of a tangle there at a couple of stages from the home turn onwards, and they were costly. He would have won with a direct transit, I would have thought.
2: Yep.
0: Others in the race, Regazzo Mac is drawn on that second row. He could get a nice flow through, providing that Curious Boy can get as prominent as hoped. Curious Boy, he can be in the placings. Cam's Boulder, he could work forward and be in the finish somewhere. 8, 9, 1, and 5.
3: 8, 9, 1, and 5. Hayden King, same two at the top for Glenmore. 8, 9, but different in the minor places, 12 and 11. This is the Gloucester Park Retrovision Preview. 0429913913. Text line. Why am I telling you? Because after the break, as he does each and every Friday, Glenn Morts from Retrovision will come on with his quiz. Just have the answer, hopefully correct, your name and your suburb on that text line, and you could be waltzing away this weekend with a $100 voucher thanks to the great folk at Retrovision. We'll take a break, and when we come back, Morts will be on the preview.
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0: Good morning. Welcome. You've just joined us. You're very welcome. This is the Retrovision Gloucester Park preview. 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It's all about Retrovision. As I say, a very good morning to Mort. How are you, Mort?
1: Hey, good morning, Dick. Good morning, panel. Just enjoying a bit of Sunny Boys there. You've got some good music on this Gloucester Park preview, as well as some great pacing again from Gloucester Park tonight. Some great races, and looking forward to the fillies and mares free-for-all. What a cracking field. Should be a good night.
2: It's a good night, Mort, and good morning to you. We've got Hayden King with me this morning, and can I ask you to elaborate, if you can, or ask, give us some information on Elite Fleet, because it's first up and you're one of the managing owner of Elite Fleet, a very good horse. First up with no trials, a little bit of a query there for us, Glenn, this morning. Can you give us some information on Elite Fleet?
1: Yeah, look, he's been working along well. He was due to start at Bunbury last Saturday night in the third race. Inside of the back line looked a beautiful draw for him, and unfortunately they were abandoned after race two, so we never got to see that.
2: Yes.
1: But he's worked on well during the week. The barrier hasn't looked out for him out there in number eight, so it makes it a little bit tougher, but he's been working along well.
2: Yeah, and Artful Majors, a few gear changes there, trying to get on top of a few gating issues perhaps. He's in later, and Ruby Levera last up, winner going well as well.
1: Yes, Artful Mage got his own personality, that one, but off the 10 metres, he didn't quite stand perfectly last time, so if he gets away well tonight, we expect him to go well. And Ruby Levera, that's a cracking race, that Phillies and Mares free-for-all.
2: It's a beauty.
1: Good win last start. She is a nice mare, but she's in a good field, so looking forward to that one.
2: And Retrovision, Mort's flying along, really going well. What have you got for us this week at Retrovision?
1: Well, it's our big weekend this weekend. 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
1: Well, I've gone soft on the listeners today. 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Who am I? Fold in 2015. I won 12 from 35 starts, including a Media Guild Cup, a City of Perth Cup, a Christmas Bells, and a Mayor's Classic, just to name a few.
2: Very good. The $100 voucher at Retrovision up for grabs. 0429 913 913. Thanks for joining us again, Morts.
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2: Good on you, mate.
0: Beautiful. Glenn Mortimer sounds like he's making it very accessible, along with a 10% for all RAC members, but it has to finish Sunday night. Race 5, and it's appropriate that the man to my left, Hayden King, broke this story a couple of weeks ago. Western Australian of the Year, Dr. Jim Gemelli, pace tonight. Boys, You're So Fine, $3.60. Menzema, $4.20, as is Hotly Pursued. Pete's Honor, $4.60. Just Call Me Mickey, $5, and then $13 and up for the rest, Glenn.
2: Terrific race, Hayden. When you look at this race, the speed map's a little tricky. You've got Pete's Honor. It went very good last week. Was held up, back on the fence, got out late, flashed home. Gully Gum showed brilliant gate speed last week. Pete's Honor might elect to be used tonight out of the gate. What do you think?
3: Yeah, I was a bit worried about Master Publisher being there. If Master Publisher wasn't there, I'd feel pretty comfortable that Pete's Honour would find his way to the front. Master Publisher does have some gate speed, but it could be a problem there considering the presence of others in the race like You're So Fine. So he might be keen to hold out, Pete. How did you see it?
2: Yeah, well, I did go back on Master Publisher, check that gate speed that you're alluding to. He ran a 34.4 lead time and led and won at Gloucester Park. He's led a couple of occasions. He's drawn well. He has got good gate speed, so I think it'd be interesting tonight, but I'd imagine that with that lead time of 34.4 indicates he's pretty quick, that he will be able to hold up here, and I've got him holding up tonight and probably being cheeky on the basis of Barrier 1. Last start, Master Publisher, I think you can forget the run. It was three wide around the field of the Bell in a race completely unsuited when they ran the 154.5 Spyglass, led El Capone behind the leader. I think that was a good head out for him, drawn one here. I think he's a cheeky chance of winning the race. I've gone for You're So Fine, though. I think the horse is going extremely well. Clearly had the advantage last start of leading. But if you go back two or three starts when he circled the field at the Bell, did all the work, had Manempshire on his back, Manempshire couldn't get him. You're So Fine outstayed them and won. And I think tonight could be a similar situation. I think it'd be hard to hold out in a very open race. I've gone from eight to win from three Pete's Honour. Clearly, it doesn't have to lead to win. It's got options here. It kicked home last start in 27.49 down the back, 27.4 home. A very quick last half. It can win from the set. I've gone eight from three. They're the main two. One, Master Publisher, I think, can run a cheeky race if it can hold that lead. And the six, Hotly Pursued, the other one, will be rushing out, trying to get across them. Just not sure whether it can get across here. But if it does, obviously it figures prominently. I've gone 8-3-1 on 6, Hayden.
3: I've gone with Pete's Honour. I'm hoping he can get to the front, hoping against perhaps the logical approach. But he just smashed the line last week, and that race was suited to front runners. So now drawn inside the main threats, he is going to be pretty dangerous. 3 on top over 8, You're So Fine. He pulled out extra to win last time after leading on his own terms. It's harder here, but he is capable. Manempshire was pretty disappointing last start, but he could hit back, and others, Hotly Pursued, should be finding some form of that last start run under his belt. 3, 8, 5, and 6.
2: I put the hood on Manempshire, trying to get that improvement out of him tonight.
0: 3, 8, 5, 6, Hayden King. 8, 3, 1, and 6 for Glenmore. 5 down, 5 to go. Race 6, Christmas in July in the Beau Rivage. Sweet Pins, $2.70. Go the Rockstar. Opal Hunter with their Robbie Williams driving and training, $3.80. I'm a Lightning Banner, $5. Maximum Rock, $7. The Little Master, $8, and then $11 and up for the rest, Glenn.
2: Very interesting tactically here, Hayden. I'm Lightning Banner. Has got gate speed, so's Opal Hunter. Rockstar Robbie did get the barrier last week to lead and win, and won convincingly enough. I thought they were making a little ground on him late. A little silence when you look at it was off the track for 1,200 metres, pushed 4 wide, 3 wide, was still clawing his way at Opal Hunter on the line, and they ran home in 28.4 only. Look, 156 last start, Opal Hunter. What did you make of his chances tonight?
3: I did speak to Robbie post-race last week, and he said he felt the horse was knocking off and he had more to give.
2: Okay.
3: Rather than just wilting on the effort.
2: Could have been that. Yep.
3: But he did have to do a fair bit through that second quarter. I think it was 28.7.
2: 28.7, 29.4, 28.4. And the lead time was 36.4. So when you look at it, you know, he did a little bit out of the gate. He got a breather, 30.7, but then they started running the 28.7. He went pretty good, no doubt.
3: Yeah, he can win. I have gone, I just had to go against him here because yep. Sweet Pins has been going super duper well. He's just been going too well to ignore. He won that race in devastating style 4 runs ago. The second was even better. He was out of this world when he was beaten ahead by Gee He's a Sport. And then the last two just put a line through them.
2: Exactly.
3: Nothing has gone right. I just can't resist him here. I've got 5 on top. Ahead of number 1, Opal Hunter, who could win without shocking. I've put number 2, Our Vinny, in for third because he was absolutely charging across the line last week, and I'm holding him in high regard. He could fill the exotics at big prices, And Maximum Rock number 7, he's a really quirky customer, this guy. But when he wants to, he can produce some top-notch material. 5, 1, 2 and 7.
2: Gone the same way, Sweet Pins. It's hard to overlook the way he's going. A tricky little draw, though. I'm Lightning Banner. We'll have a attempt for the lead here, I think. It's pretty quick out. Could create a bit of pressure in itself. Sweet Pins has got options there. He's got brilliant gauge speed himself, as we've seen. Look, I've got him winning. Hard to beat. Reasonable price. 5 to win from 4. I'm Lightning Banner. If I happen to get to the lead, be hard to beat. 1, Opal Hunter. Going up in class here, but I think he could probably handle the class rise. And the other one, Maximum Rock, I've got in there. Ran over in 54.66 personally last week off the track. Very good. If they go hard here, I can see Maximum Rock figuring late. I've gone 5, 4, 1, and 6 in race 6.
0: 5, 4, 1, 6, Glenn Moore. 5, 1, 2, 7, Hayden King. 0429913913, Retrovision text line. Mort's as good as his word. A lot of correct answers. Listen, I'm good, but I'm not this good. You need to tell me your name and your suburb, not just send through the correct answer. Although that's good, that's only half the battle. So if you have sent in a correct an answer and you haven't attached your name and suburb, I won't be drawing you because I need to know who you are. So get texting now. Race 7, the Bridge Bar. Meet up before the game. Conditioned handicap. Stormy Vista, $2.30. A Little Silence, $3. Alter Tribute, $4.80. 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Blazing Reactor, $8.50. And then $17 and up for the rest of the field, boys.
2: Yeah, Declan, very interesting race here. Stormy Vista, the one they've come for. It's got the handicap advantage here. A massive advantage. Probably logical tip here. I've gone against it just on the basis of the class of these back markers. But with respect for Stormy Vista, if it does bounce to the front here, and I think Franco Mecca will give it the lead, so will Call to Arms give it the lead, and so would Tommy Price if it happened to get the lead. So the lead is probably there. It's just got to jump. New Zealand form, Stormy Vista, a very good standing start horse and a great opportunity for him to win this race. I've gone for the 8, though. Little Silence off the 20 metres. And the 9, Ultra Tribute, off the 30. They're the class horses. The 3 gets the lead. I'm sure Emily will try and roll along and make it difficult for them to earn their keep. I've gone 8, 9, 3. Stormy Vista run 3rd. And the 7, Blazing Reactor, another one. If they go too hard here, Blazing Reactor will storm home. The back marker, the bite flying, but the 40 metres might be a touch too hard. If you look at Elder Tribute, ran over 54.56 last start. Brilliant sectionals and going to the line full of running. He's ready to win. But I've just lent a Little Silence to handicap 8 from 9 to beat the 3 and the 7.
3: I've got number 3, Stormy Vista, on top. Has the front row, and so often in these races with the higher class horses, that can prove so significant. And should he pounce on the front, he's going to take some stopping. Those two runs in WA have encouraged to suggest a win is nigh. 3 on top. Over 9, Alter Tribute. I'm scared of him. He gets a senior reins person back aboard, and I've got to consider him the main danger. 8, A Little Silence. Top race last start to get as close as he did. And without some difficulties in the run, he probably runs into the top 2. And Franco Mecca in for 4th. He could fill a place, or at least exotics from the leaders back. 3, 9, 8, and 1.
0: 3, 9, 8, and 1, Hayden King. 8, 9, 3, and 7. 7 races down, 3 to go. 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

0: 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Friday's edition of the Sports Connection. Don't forget, after 10 o'clock, the deadly duo, Brad Hardy, Peter Sumage, fresh from over 25,000 views on Podcast Capital. Search it out for all the fine work of the boys. A little bit of a salute there to rock star Robbie Williams, All Before I Die. Race 8 finds us. Congratulations again to Dr. Jim Gemelli. Ideal Interest, $4. Into the Future, $5. Salsa, why do they kill me here?
1: Salsa with Sierra.
0: I'm very happy you're next to me, Glenn Moore, $6. Blitzar, $6.50. Bet on the River, $7. And then $11 and up for the rest. Thank you, sir.
1: And the topical Salsa with Sierra is my tip.
0: Very good.
1: Put it on top. Very tough race, Hayden. But I've gone that way. What are you thinking about this race?
2: Yeah, I agree. It did take me a while to decide. But you can go ahead and outline.
1: Okay, look, I went with Salsa with Sierra. It's got a nice draw. It's going to get a nice run, which is half the battle here. Kyla Madden in form driving it. Nathan Turvey stuck with her. She's driven its last two wins, driven it very well. And she's got the drive here in the Metro tonight. 11 a win from 7. Bet on the River. I think Bet on the River can win this race with a touch of luck. It's just the awkward draw. It needs to just get a perfect Shannon Savelko drive. Very capable of that. 8, Blitzar can be put in the race. That's the advantage there for Abby Vidovich. If they back off, Blitzar can be put in the race. And the 9, Into the Future, racing really well. Just the bad draw. Otherwise, I probably would have picked it on top. 11, 7, 8 and 9.
2: I've gone with number 8, Blitzar. He was a powerful winner during the week, and despite Chris Voigt driving another runner, this horse has a very good association with Abby Vidovich, and in an open race, he's sure to take some holding off. That versatility that you touched on, I feel, could come to the fore. So 8 on top over 11, Salsa with Sierra. Could be better served with a sit because she's not a horse that possesses a great deal of strength, but also not a horse I could ever enthuse about backing. Jill Mack, number 6, is around the place without winning. It wouldn't be a rude shock if she bobbed up at big odds. And Machine Said could be one to consider having something on at big odds too. 8, 11, 6 and 10.
0: 8, 11, 6 and 10 for Hayden King. 11, 7, 8 and 9 for Glenn Moore. The second last of the night finds Beau Rivage Christmas in July. 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Friends, family, workmates, a wonderful place to celebrate. Maybe the mid-year, the start of the new financial year. They will look after you, I assure you, at Gloucester Park, where we're broadcasting from today. Eastbro Chrissy, $2.10. Faking at $3.50. Artie by the Seaside. See, I do listen to you, Glenn.
1: That's it.
0: $5. Ruby Lavera, $8. Captain Shave Time, $10. As is Heavenly Gypsy, also $10. And then the last couple are $29 and $41, respectively, at the moment.
1: Brilliant race. All the money's gone on Eastboro Chrissy. $3.60 into $2.10. The Virtue of the Barrier, George Jr., choosing to drive as a lead. Faking it, really going well, the other one. The start's very important here, Hayden. Captains Have Time, clearly the issue for Eastbro Chrissy. Look, I've just looking at the gate speed of Eastbro Chrissy, I think it'll do enough. I've gone that way. Hold out Captains Have Time early. If there's a bit of a war on early, that's going to help Faking it big time here. But I've just lent 1 from 6 if Eastbro Chrissy can lead and control it. From 6, Faking it, huge respect to Paraquet. I think that's the value for the first fours and trifectas here. I think you can duck in and run the place. 1.62 and the 8 in a very wide open race. Hard to leave some of these out. Artie by the Seaside to run fourth. 1.62 and 8.
2: It can't win, Eastbro Chrissy.
1: Can't win? Okay.
2: It can't win.
1: Clearing it.
2: If it wins.
1: Here we go.
0: Oh, hang on. Roll that tape.
2: I'll do a nude lap around.
1: Oh, no. We don't want to see that.
2: The Serpentine Jog Track.
0: What's first prize?
2: It can't win.
1: All right.
2: So it's stepping out of a Pinjarra 69 rated
1: race. Why did Junior jump off?
2: Well, he trains it.
1: Yeah, but he had the choice.
2: Yeah, well, perhaps he did.
1: Anyway, but you're declaring. What are you? Okay, you're declaring can't win. That's fair enough. What are you tipping?
2: I'm tipping Faking It.
1: Yep.
2: But I'm more confident that Eastborough Chrissy won't win than Faking It winning. I just feel that Faking It draws inside some of the key dangers and will take some beating. It looks a distinct possibility that she might have to breeze again, but even from that role, I'd feel pretty comfortable about being on her, particularly if Captains Have Time comes out and shows some speed.
1: That's the key.
2: Open up Eastborough Chrissy and make her do some injudicious work. And if Captains Have Time found the front, it could be pretty cheeky as well. So I've put it in my numbers. Artie by the Seaside, very talented, but the draw hurts and she struggles to sometimes apply herself fully over that late part. And Heavenly Gypsy wasn't bad, but I felt she could have done a bit more last time given her form leading into that. 6-5, 8-7.
0: 6-5, 8-7 for the second last for Hayden King. 1-6-2-8, Glenn Moore. The final tonight, follow Gloucester Park on Facebook. Lots of numbers already on Facebook, and you can keep up to speed with everything that's happening around the world of harness at headquarters. Slatto, $1.95. Minor Catastrophe, $6.50. Baltic Ace, $7.50. Master Remy, $9. Barbados, $10. And then $11 and up for the rest for the final, Glenn.
1: Nice, toughy to end the program with. I like Zlato a bit. I think it gets its opportunity. Kyle Harper on board. I think it can lead and win. A 2 from 10, Barbados. 6, Jackie Daniels. And 12, Minor Catastrophe. 2, 10, 6 and 12.
2: It's a bit like that other up to 65 rated race, but I like this one even less. Zlato, number 2, should be winning if he leads. I Better can bob up on her night. It wouldn't shock if she improved, so if I was going to have a bet now, it'd probably be her. Minor Catastrophe, number 12, and 1 Master Remy could hang on for a place if behind Zlato. 2-7, 12-1.
0: 2-7, 12-1, Hayden King for the final. And in agreements for the top spot, 2-10, 6-12, Glenn Moore. Belle Catherine, boys, was the answer. It caused a bit of discussion here off air. Quite a few wrong answers, but also a lot of right answers. And thank you for putting your names finally to it. We'll do the draw after 10, and we'll put you in touch with the great folk at Retrovision, where a $100 voucher will come to the person drawn with the right answer. Boys, your best of the evening, if you would, please.
1: Yeah, Denny Roberts, I could drive a treble here if everything goes right. 1-6 Arista, 3-3 Troubadour, 4-8 Rumble Strip, and I'll add 6-5 Sweet Pins to those three. And for the each way bet, you're so fine. I think it'll get to each way odds. Race 5, number 8 each way, Hayden.
2: I think Gary Hill Jr. could have a pretty good night too. I'm with him as my best. Race 2, number 7, Final Collect.
0: Beautifully done.
1: And the knock?
2: Eastborough Chrissy won't win.
1: Won't win, there you go.
0: Now
2: that's funny. It's funny, I just said he's going to have a good night, and then I've said he can't knocked win him with his probably shortest price chance.
1: It'll be interesting.
0: What race am I keeping an eye on tonight if Hayden is disrobing?
1: Race 9, number 1, is the one he's knocking. And
0: can't win.
1: The punters, Betfair punters, will be rejoicing if it gets beat.
0: The West Australians, Hayden King, running around naked. heaven help us. Thanks, boys. Wonderful. Good luck tonight with all your punting. Good luck if you're going to Gloucester Park. And remember, parking on Saturday is always available for a small fee at Gloucester Park. This was the Retrovision Gloucester Park preview. Coming up after 10 o'clock news, Brad Hardy, Peter Sumage. Do not go anywhere.
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4: Hello there, I'm Sean Bindley. The US president has called off more strikes on Iran, saying a deal to end the conflict could be signed in the next couple of days. Donald Trump claiming the regime in Tehran has agreed not to pursue nuclear weapons as part of the current agreement, and that the American blockade of Iranian ports will lift once the deal is signed. US correspondent Reid Butler says nothing is certain, though.
5: Iran is saying that nothing's been finalised, but they're looking very closely at the agreement. But until something is signed, then we just don't know what's going to happen, because it just changes hour by hour.
4: The Labor Party president has described One Nation's fundraising push as a smokescreen. Wayne Swan has conceded the ALP have not received anything close to $2 million after earlier this week asking supporters for $27 each to combat the rise of the minor party. Mr Swan describing the public fundraiser as a cover-up for where else the money is coming from.
6: To be arguing about $2 here or $2 there or $20 is not the point. The point is that One Nation is taking huge donations right now from Gina Reinhart and others.
4: In Victoria, anti-Pauline Hanson protesters are expected to converge on a One Nation campaign fundraiser in Moonee Ponds tonight. The party's Fire the Liar anti-Labor election fighting war chest rapidly heading towards $3 million. Hanson's Chief of Staff, James Ashby, says much of the money raised so far is coming from Victorians.
7: It's great to see so much support for One Nation. Even in a city like Melbourne, we've just got all this support coming out and from high-profile people.
8: Have you got a leader yet for the party in the state?
7: That's the big question that you'll find out in a few weeks.
4: Union members at BHP's Port Hedland Iron Ore Hub have voted to strike, sparking questions about how it will impact Australia's economy. Electricians, boilermakers and welders are prepared to down tools for up to 24 hours, following months of stalled negotiations on pay and conditions. The Chamber of Commerce and Industry claims the decision should alarm the nation. The Australian Manufacturing Workers Union WA Secretary, Steve McCartney, disagrees.
8: These guys have got the right to take a range of protected action. They have to give notice, of course, that they're going to give it. Of course, they can do 1 hour, 2 hours stoppages. They can do all-day stoppages. I don't think anyone should be worried about what the stoppages are going to be. They should be worried about why BHP are not concerned enough about their workforce to let them have a say in their own pay.
4: A program has been developed to ensure First Nations women leaving custody in New South Wales are helped into secure housing. Homewood Sisters has assisted more than two-thirds of Indigenous women in custody since the start of the year. Legal aid solicitor Natalie Bradshaw says securing post-release accommodation creates improved outcomes.
9: So many of our clients who we've had the absolute pleasure and privilege to see housed within a very short amount of time. And it's wonderful to see them get their back on their feet and get their lives back on track.
4: One of Australia's worst pedophiles, Ashley Paul Griffith, has had his appeal to reduce his sentence refused. The former childcare worker was jailed for life for raping and sexually assaulting dozens of children in his care across Brisbane for almost two decades. His lawyer argues his 27-year non-parole period is manifestly excessive. This is Air News. In rugby league, the Maroons are taking lessons from their last trip to the MCG ahead of Wednesday night's Origin Game 2. On that occasion in 2024, the Blues scored a big win after racing to a 34-0 lead at half-time. Maroons forward Ruben Cotter says Queensland will be better for that experience.
10: Yeah, we took a lot out of that game. Probably a bit of a turning point for us. We didn't go after the physicality and go after, you know, the war side of things. So we know how important it is to come out and start physical.
4: Adelaide are on the cusp of the AFL's top four after thumping the Western Bulldogs last night by 57 points. Dogs coach Luke Beveridge.
11: I mean, the thing that awakens you the most is how we couldn't match what they did at the start of the game. Give them credit, but now we've hopefully learned a lesson and see if we can grow from it.
4: Tonight, Geelong host Gold Coast. And the opening match of the FIFA World Cup has seen three red cards issued. Two South African players were sent off in their 2-0 loss to co-host Mexico, who also had a player marched in injury time. This afternoon, South Korea faced Czechia. And Australia have slumped to their worst ever start to a one-day international, with Bangladesh romping to an historic series victory over the reigning world champions. Australian Independent Radio News.
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13: Traffic lights are currently out for Canning Highway and Douglas Avenue intersection through South Perth. The crash, Kwinana Freeway south out of Canning Highway, Como. It's reduced to a single lane by incident response. Emergency services, tow crews are there. Traffic is heavy. Also got a crash to look out for, Kwinana Freeway northbound on Mount Henry Bridge. Right lane is closed and traffic is slow. Crash, Tonkin Highway northbound before Hale Road through Wattle Grove. Vehicles on the median strip, tow crews are there and traffic is delayed. Bowel cancer is Australia's deadliest cancer for people aged 25 to 54. It's important you know the red flag signs and symptoms. Visit bowelcanceraustralia.org. 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
23: Well, the rain is set to clear up later this afternoon, and we're going to expect a top of 17 degrees with an overnight minimum of a chilly 3. Thank golly if you're heading to the football tomorrow, no rain whatsoever. 18 degrees and partly cloudy, but Sunday it does return. Showers increasing in a top of 19 with 20 millimetres expected. At 8 past 10 here in Perth on your Friday, it's 12.4 degrees.
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Sports Connection. Thank you for the boys for the Retrovision Gloucester Park preview. Now, the hour that is always must listen to, and the response is absolutely wonderful. 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

0: morning, Dick, listeners, and Brad. Yeah, great to be here on a wintry day over here, Brad. Very cold, but it was a nice day yesterday, Dick, and the panel with Tony McHale and Peter. It just worked out really well.
1: Worked out all right, but I was left to I loved the forthright opinions. I wasn't expecting it, and I think even people now watching the YouTube channel saw that. You say it as you see it, as does our other always guest on a Tuesday with Peter G and Friday with Peter and myself. I speak of Brad Hardy in Melbourne. Good morning, Brad.
2: Good morning, Sean. Good morning, Dancing Paul, listeners. And Dick, can you help me out? I just found a correlation between the Western Bulldogs in South Africa and the World Game. So I watched the mini again this morning. I thought, I better watch a bit of this World Game. I'll see what happens. And Mexico 2-0 over South Africa. And the Dogs and the bloke got the red card, Dick, for South Africa in the 50th minute. He got a silent H in his name. What's his name?
3: You can't help yourself, can you? You've just started off.
2: What's his name?
1: I hate in jokes. Sitol.
2: Yes, I am going to solemnate in his name. I knew that.
4: Come on, boys.
1: Brad.
0: Good start, Brad.
2: Oh, well, you've got to keep your sense of humour.
0: We haven't even got to Marissa.
2: We can't have too much doom and gloom, can we? Dogs weren't too good last night. Got outplayed, outfoxed early, and... No team can come back from 9 goals down, so I don't care who they are.
0: That first quarter by Adelaide was unbelievable, really. And, put the Bulldogs on the back foot, and it was always going to be tough from there.
1: Lining up, boys.
2: It's their worst game in 7 weeks. I mean, you know, you've been involved, you've coached, and they're very well, and been involved with teams that have contended for flags and won them and all that sort of stuff, you know. As I say, you sometimes just can't come at 5-10% off, and they couldn't do it last night. They had plans, but the plans went to shite, and they weren't able to get it right. So, anyway, there's still a fair way to go from here, and they can trade their way out of it, and the fixtures going forward from here.
1: You're not letting it go, Brad. Speaking of shite, just to let the guests and the audience, more importantly, know what we were talking about. Mexico kicked off the World Cup overnight. 3 o'clock in the morning. I've had a few coffees. I'm up and about. I was up at 3, taking on South Africa. An overzealous referee. 3 red cards. It did not affect the game. The South African goalkeeper was working overtime. The Mexican goalkeeper could have brought the sunglasses and the sun cream and bathed because he wasn't really affected at all. And the referee sent off Y Sitole, A-S-I-T-H-O-L-E, before you think we're being smart. And, of course, Mr. Hardy, as rocking around the world of sport, has found that. Brad, they're on the text line already. You wear your heart in your sleeve. They're looking forward to hearing, and I quote, Brad's excuses about the Bulldogs last night. I'm sure there's no excuses, and you've been realistic. But as you just alluded there with some, from the get-go, it was over really a quarter time, I would say.
2: Yeah, there's no excuses. I mean, you know, as professionals to come to the game and be ready to go. And unfortunately they weren't. Just went a bit pear-shaped right from the outset, didn't it, Tom? I mean, Waitman got the first goal, and sometimes, you know, gives you a fly, and all of a sudden you're up and about, and they got overturned, and it never got any better thereafter. And look, they tried to match Kennedy up on Jordan Dawson, and he was just too good for him. He just couldn't. He was putting himself in the wrong spots. He couldn't keep up. We played Tilthorpe back into form, Laird back into form. It was that other bloke, the little number two left footer. He hasn't had much of a season either. But they unfortunately brought him back into the game as well. Keys, pretty average for most of the year. But that's what happens in the world. Tim English played like Folly Farmer last week and played like Barry Farmer yesterday. So there you go.
0: Well, Brad, just on that, look, it was disappointing by the Dogs. But where are Adelaide at? Are they a third or fourth side, or are they a fifth or sixth side on the ladder? Yeah. Where do they situate for yourselves? Because they've got a few players that come back in. And, Rankin's probably the main one. So where do you see them right now?
2: It's such an emotional rollercoaster, winning.

0: and losing, isn't it? Some one week you win and you know everything's grandiose and everything's good, and then you lose the following week and it's the end of the world. And I don't see that. I think they're off the top three or four. I think certainly, obviously, Fremantle marking the way at the moment, along with Sydney. We know Geelong have got a fantastic run down at GMHBA coming, so that virtually guarantees them somewhere in that top four. And I'm sure Hawthorn have got some troops coming back as well, Gunston and co, in the ensuing weeks after the bye. So, yeah, no, I think... but you could play those teams between fifth and probably right down to about 13 or 14, some 100 times, and you might get extremely amount of different results. So it's whoever's going to be up on the day. I mean, everybody's talking, you know, Adelaide about, you know, being top four and whatever. I mean, have a look at it, at the ladder. I mean, they've won the same amount of games as the Dogs and a few other teams in the competition. I'm still worried about Brisbane, what they can do. And the Giants are just about ready to move. So, and who knows what Melbourne can do. So, yeah, it's far from a foregone conclusion, Storm, that Adelaide all of a sudden on the back end of one, you know, good, very good victory, all of a sudden going to be back in the fight.
1: Having said that, Brad, I disagree, because I just looked this morning. Next six games for Adelaide, Storm, they've got Melbourne in Adelaide. They've got the showdown. They then come across here to play West Coast. They've got Gold Coast, Sydney in Sydney. That'll be tough. And then they play Collingwood and Adelaide. You know, they could easily win five of those six games.
2: Oh, look, they can. And that's why I'm a little bit more buoyant about them at the moment.
1: Me too.
2: I think they're a top six side. I'm with Brad. You know, whether they can squeeze into that fourth position will be interesting. But with players coming back, I think they're going to be thereabouts. And they seem to be playing a nice brand of football too. As much as the Bulldogs weren't switched on last night, for certain reasons. They might have been up, Brad, for a few weeks, and then that's what happens in today's football. You're just off that 2 or 3% and you get found out about we're playing the better sides.
0: Yeah, look, I mean, good luck to them, and they may well come through. But as Dick said, but I try not to look in much further than the next week, because, you know, it's just fraught with danger.
2: Yeah,
0: unless you're Fremantle or Sydney, who are sitting atop the ladder and assured of where you're going to be, you can pick and choose. And, you know, as you manage your players, as you suggested some weeks ago, Storm, that these clubs can start to do that now in the back end, particularly coming off after their buys and the like. But, you know, from my point of view, every other game other than that, you just don't know, Deck, where those teams fit in the scheme of things. As you say, they've got to play Collingwood. Where are Collingwood going to be in a month? We don't know, Storm. You know what I mean? They're on the verge of falling off the race, aren't they? You know, you're not sure exactly where they are. They've got the bye this week, but they think they've got players coming back. And, you know, the Giants look like they're going to make a move. Brisbane, we've spoken about. Gold Coast, the worry for me, they could be punch drunk, you know, if you want to go down that looking a month ahead. I mean, they're in a real power of trouble, I think, the way they're playing anyway. You don't think they wouldn't deny it, do you, Storm? I mean, you wouldn't think that they would be able to beat the Cats on the bounce, rebound from down there. So, yeah, as I say, we've just got to be a little bit mindful. We said about Fremantle to be, you know, be careful. Just keep banking the 4 points and keep going and put themselves in a fantastic position. But I dare say I'd be saying exactly the same thing to everybody else in the competition below them, because nothing's assured. And what happened in April is maybe different to what's going to happen in June and July and so on and so forth. So, I'm quite open-minded about where teams can finish outside those top four currently.
1: Indeed. This is the Friday edition of the Sports Connection. Good morning. 18 minutes past 10. Brad Hardy, Peter Sumage, must listen to radio, as we're seeing with the numbers. Speaking of tonight's game, Sum, and Brad touched on it there, him and I have sort of been quite bullish about Gold Coast last few years. Melbourne's certainly the surprise packet, and I think the team that has surprised the football community. On the other side, the big disappointment for mine, and very interested in your thoughts, we didn't get to touch on it yesterday, is Gold Coast. Just something not quite right there.
2: Yeah, look, I still think they're building. What's it, his second year now, I think, Hardwick. So
1: yep.
2: I think some of these players still don't realise what it takes to be a top four side at the moment. And It's not something where you can wave the wand and they just get it overnight. Sometimes it takes 2 or 3 years, and they're in their second. They're sitting okay at the moment. They've only played 12 games. They're sitting on 28 points in eighth. You know, they'll probably lose tonight, like you said. So they're going to be round about that anywhere from 6th to 10th, you'd think. And it's still a reasonable effort under Hardwick and with some players that are sorting themselves out and what it takes. Petrarca's first year, he's probably still warming to the task, understanding what they're about as a club and the way they play. So you've got to give a little bit of leeway there, Brad, in my opinion. And I think next year and the year after is where the Suns will really elevate themselves. You'd think. I think this year, I think there's too many stronger sides in Fremantle, Sydney, the Hawthorn, the Cats, and even Crows and Melbourne are above them. So, yeah, and look, we can't disregard Brisbane, boys. I'm telling you now, they're sitting ninth. They'll make a late run. If they can finish fifth, you know, or even squeeze into fourth, but if they can finish fourth, fifth, or sixth, well, look out.
0: Yeah, I always love your candidness, and I'll come from a different direction on Gold Coast. Just as I say, Deck and I have been riding them financially the last couple of years and done reasonably well out of them. But no, I'm concerned about the narrative coming out of this, and Deck. You know, I mean, you know my thoughts on Hardwick. He refuses to acknowledge the best players of the opposition. Again last week, how many times did Lachie Neale have it? 58? He just doesn't do anything about that. That's a worry for me. He's a very good coach. He's a triple premiership coach. There's no problem with that. But he hasn't got Dusty. He hasn't got that Richmond side. He's got this side. Then I go to the other side of the coin, and I don't get it. I mean, like, Max King, his girlfriend wants to go home. Well, he's making $1,200,000 a year. I mean, like, get a plane. Fly home. But, you know, seriously, I mean, you can't have this. Bailey Humphries, oh, I want out. I want to be closer to Gippsland. Seriously, what is going on? I mean, they've got this, all of these sort of things. You know, Jed Walter, you know, I'll go out in the marketplace and find out what you're worth. But what I'm saying is that they're not in the zone. They're off it. And then the other narrative, which is really gets me the shitholes, is basically they're saying, oh, no franchise has ever worked in that area. Pig's ass. I mean, the bottom line is it doesn't matter. A football oval is a football oval. It's a great stadium. It's a great surface. And now all of a sudden, oh, they can't win because it's in the southeast of Queensland. Seriously, Brisbane's 50 k's up the road.
2: Yeah, I agree with you there.
1: So, have I got John Elliott on the line or Brad Hardy?
2: He's fired up, Brad.
1: You're being very harsh.
2: What's that?
1: Sum and I are... Brad's been very harsh, Sum. You and I watch Notting Hill. Brad, these players today, they're sensitive new age guys, you know, and if the girlfriend wants to go, you know, you sometimes got to just listen to the woman in your life.
2: Come on, Brad. You listened.
0: Yeah, of course I did. It's always nice to be, you know, in your private life. It's always nice to be happy and warm and fuzzy and all that sort of stuff. But this is their business. This is their job.
1: Yes, I know.
0: This is what they get paid to do. And, you know, I'm sure there's plenty of listeners out there now who work their careers or still working their careers in their professions that they've chosen. And, of course, they would kill. They would kill to have someone pay them $1.2, $1.3 million to chase a bit of leather around. And I'm sure their wise partisan would be also very happy to be involved in that. It's a shocking place to live on the Gold Coast. You know, it's an hour and a half by plane back to Melbourne. I mean, and you're getting $1.2 million a year. You go business class 20 times a year.
2: Yeah, I know, Brett. I agree with Deck a bit, but I understand too, it is their job, and I agree with you, Brad. They get paid to do that. And when I was coaching and I was playing, and look, I'll even bring my wife into it, she raised our kids. I applaud her for what she did because I was that busy trying to earn a dollar and do the right thing by the family and make sure they were looked after. But in sufferance, she had to do the bulk of the work with the kids. And unfortunately, that was it because I said, what do you want me to do? I can go and get a normal job, get the normal pay, but we're getting paid a bit extra here, but I have to do extra. And she said, go for it. you know, and then unfortunately that's the way I think the girlfriend should look at it now. You know, you got Ben King, he can get $1.5 million back at home or 1.3 there. What's the difference? Nothing. Stay here. If you want to go home, love, see you later. You know, you're not here for the right reasons then. My reason is I think this side can win a premiership in 2 or 3 years' time because we got plenty of good players. But if I move, you know, I'm moving for you. Is that the right reasons? My football then will never be the same. That's how I...
0: Sacrifices in every profession, isn't it? I think we all know that, and I think all the listeners know that as well. As I said, you know, tell the poor bugger who's going to work in 60 hours a week, you know, you're driving a forklift or, you know, packing boxes or driving Ubers or just, you know, doing 2 and 3 jobs trying to make ends meet. You don't get any sympathy from me.
2: Yeah.
1: Oh, beautifully done. This is Relationship Advice on the Sports Connection with our Peter Sumich and Brad Hardy.
0: Dr. Feelgood.
1: You're missing a point. You should do what I do with Kelly at home. I tell her what for. I'll just go, this is what's going to happen. Now, granted, she's asleep while I'm saying it, but... it's in the thoughts, and that's all they need to do. I am only being serious. Do not text me. I am very much a sensitive new age guy.
2: Brad, I've got to butt in here. You know, yesterday, Dick, magnificent, he took me and Tony McHale to Carrington, and hello, Ash, and thanks for all... Yeah, Ash, and we had a steak sandwich, and I think it's going to be a winner, the 2026 steak sandwich with iceberg lettuce. Unbelievable, Brad, it was. And, of course, Dick, he put his hand in his pocket at one stage. I said, what are you doing? Feeling for some money. He goes, no, you see if I got a hanky. I said, yeah, that's about all you've got in your pockets. Anyway, Ash looked after us with Tony, and, you know, Tony bought the drinks for us, and Dick just rocked up and had his steak sandwich and his mee goreng, which was magnificent as well. Ash, well done there, but that's where Dick's at.
0: He's a beauty.
1: People believe everything you say.
0: I assume you wouldn't believe it. I just got a text message from Kelly saying, Declan, are you a man or a mouse? And she's just thrown a bit of cheese on the floor in front of you. Let's see what he does.
1: Right. Paul Persick, get ready with that button. This is the Friday edition of the Sports Connection Bunbury Farmers Market, the Southwest's ultimate fresh food destination, with fresh produce from over 150 local growers, open 7 days a week in Bunbury and in the Vass Village. We'll take our first break of the morning. Want to get your thoughts, boys. It seems to be an ever-changing landscape each morning with the Essendon situation. Will we have the Paul Little and committee getting heard across the line, but it seems to be changing each day. Brad, your take on that when we come back after this break.
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0: welcome back. Hoodoo Gurus, bittersweet, great song. Lovely morning, bit of rain around later on, and the good news is for the football tomorrow, cool, it is winter, but seemingly all the rain is gone. Wes Cameron is in the building for Inside Racing after this segment. Brad Hardy, Peter Sumage, as always, the Retrovision text line 0429913913. Brad, you first. Melbourne and Essendon, not too interested in the game, but I am interested in the off-field soap opera that is the Essendon Football Club. Kevin Sheedy, Paul Little, photographed this week, obviously doing their level best to get their boy James Heard back in. I've noticed and heard you're sort of swaying that it may not happen. What's the latest?
1: Yeah, look, I think we've been in front of the game, so to be brutally honest, we've been discussing this for some time, and, you know, I'll go right back, and, you know, there was no doubt Dean Solomon and James Heard were as one. You know, a few years ago, Heard was runner-up to Brad Scott, as you know, in 2022 when he first took on the job. They wanted a short circuit or circumvent it, and they did that. Yeah, and most people just thought, well, you know, Solomon back into the boardroom, then taken out of the boardroom and parachuted into the football department as an assistant coach. We felt Brad Scott probably goes around round seven. It went a bit later. He now assumes that particular role, and things have changed, as we suggested, and it's no longer a pact, as far as I can see and hear. And look, it's only ripples, some, and it's only hearsay, but it's pretty strong that Andrew Welsh, who's current chairman, would like to see Solomon go on with it. And there's a lot of past players who I spoke to at the Hall of Fame, et cetera, the other night, who, you know, involved with the Essendon Football Club, not directly, but, you know, in and around it. It's not as one-way traffic that everybody wants heard back. And there was one poll I saw the other day, Deck, there was 18,000 votes, which is a few, you know, and yeah, he wasn't in the negative, he wasn't in the positive there, so he was in the 40% mark, and there was you know, but which is good, but there was another sort of 50 who were anti, and another 10 who said undecided. So, you know, 18,000 is a fair bit. So I'm thinking that James Heard won't be coaching Essendon in 2027.
2: Yeah, well, Brad, I've got some real hot mail on this, and strong mail. And look, I'd personally like to see Heard get it, and I think you're on the money there. I think things are changing with him, and the way things are going at the moment. I don't think it's going to be Solomon. My strong mail that I got this morning, and it's very, very strong, is that Corey Enright. He's going to get that job, and he's a strong candidate, and my mail is that he will get the Essendon job going forward. So there you go, and I've got that from some very good sources, so we'll wait and see how that tracks.
1: Yeah, no, look, I have no doubt. I think Corey Enright, James Kelly, Dean Solomon, because it's going to be a newbie. You know, as I say, it won't be Longmire, it won't be Simpson, it won't be Buckley, you know, Hinkley, those types. I think you're right there. But they may look to have someone like that. It could be Enright. They may stick with Solomon, which is very popular, and he is Essendon. And the bottom line is that, yeah, this plan's been going for a while now. And, yeah, they may have somebody who comes in and sits over the top to him as a director of coaching.
0: Well, big calls by both boys. Brad seemingly ruling out James Heard from sort of, I think he was in the driving seat with his media blitz a couple of weeks ago. And Peter Sumage, Corey Enright, according to his mail, could come from, he's been there or thereabouts, a newbie in from senior coaching ranks, coach of the Essendon Football Club. The Retrovision text line 0429913913. Fresh off a absolute shellacking last week, boys. Kangaroos down in Bunbury. It's their home game, but it's at Perth Stadium. We know why they do it, for financial reasons. Some, you've tipped North Melbourne, probably further endorsed by the outs we're hearing from West Coast. You're sticking to that, and what's your feelings tomorrow at Perth Stadium?
2: Well, yeah, and people are going to probably laugh at me. I'm tipping North to win this and win it quite well. which is a bizarre comment, really, after losing by 100 points. And with your theory, Brad, that you can't tip teams that lost by 100 points a week before. But I just think with a couple of outs, as you said, Deck, with West Coast, and important outs, I just think North can get the job here done. You know, Gimby out, you've got Duzma and McCarthy, who's off half-back. You know, Malachi Champion's just been going okay anyway. He gets omitted. But those three injuries, to probably three key players to them, West Coast, I don't think they can replace them just yet with the ins that are coming in. And I just think North will be too strong. If they've got any ticker, Brad, they should be coming out breathing fire and really have a crack at this, and they should be getting the 4 points, and 4 points well.
1: Yeah. Look, as I say, that's my rule, 100 points the week after, unless it's Brisbane playing West Coast at the Gabba. You're going to pick. I'm going to stay with West Coast. I think it gets down less to personnel, more about attitude, you know, and if they dunk it up last week, North, really, really badly. And, they'd want to show something for sure. And you're probably right, so it should be, I don't know what the market says, Deck, but it should be a flip of the coin each or two. But, yeah, on paper, no doubt, with Sheezel and Larky and a few of those names, maybe a little bit more incisive or seducer to tip them. But, yeah, I don't know. It's just they're not good enough to flip the switch on and off. So we're going to get an early indication, I think, some in the first quarter as to which way this one's going to rock and roll.
2: Yeah, they seem to beat up on the sides that are below them or around them, North at the moment. The sides that are way above them, they struggle with this year. North are $1.50 and West Coast $2.62, Brad. You could have got $1.66 yesterday, which I did. On North, but with those outs, it's brought them into $1.50. So I just think, North have got 20 points on the board. They've won five games. They win this game, they're in the mix for the 10th spot. So, you know, it's a must-win for them if they want to just elevate themselves to have any chance of making the 10th spot and maybe play a final this year.
1: So, tell me about what you think with the inclusion of yet again another mid-season draft rookie in Herbert getting a game for West Coast.
2: Yeah.
1: It's an interesting conundrum because he's not the only one. There's others around the league as well, Deck, who are playing in this particular round.
0: Yeah.
1: Who've been in the clubs that they're at 5 minutes. What does it say about the list management and the roles of the list managers and recruitment when you go and pluck a bloke out of virtually obscurity 7 minutes ago and play them in front of blokes who've been in your system for 2, 3, 4 years.
2: Yeah, I got to agree with you, Brad. It's bizarre. We know he comes from South Warrnambool, Geelong Cats VFL. He's 183 centimetres. Other than that, I don't know a lot about him. But, he gets his opportunity ahead of players like Clay Hall and the likes who, in my opinion, should be getting a game before these players. Just think they're on the list, and if they're running around, the Eagles' actual waffle side's going okay, Brett. So they're not, being disastrous, and they're playing some not-bad football. And I just think that those players, like a Clay Hall, should be running around at the moment and getting a game before, just to find out. You're on the list to find out whether they're good enough to be on there next year, you know. Tyler Dewar, you know, those type of players, just give them a go where we can find out. You know, you got these other ones. You know, you got Oliver Franku, who will probably be the next one coming in the next week or two. But there's some nice ones running around. They just got to give them a go, find out. And
1: I agree. We called for that a few weeks ago, Deck, didn't we? You know, because we said, what about Bazzo? You know, what about giving him a go? That hasn't bombed out. I mean, he's been pretty good, I reckon, and he's a good size.
2: Yeah.
1: You know, you look at, young Malachi, he needed a month. I mean, again, this is what happens to some of them. Some of them get a week, maybe two, and he was pretty good to start before. You know, like all of a sudden within a week with a disappointing result, and out you go. You know, I just don't understand it. But anyway, good luck to young Herbert tomorrow, and I hope he does well, and he doesn't pick himself. So
2: But Brad,
1: if it doesn't come off, well, you know who to blame.
2: Yeah, in the waffle last week, you know, and it's tough for him. Don't get me wrong, he had 16 touches, you know, 11 kicks and 5 handballs, 3 marks. And, you know, at the end of the day, yeah, they got Harry Schoenberg in there. I know he's a recruit, but you either give him another go or say, see you later, son, next year. Clay Hall, yep. Like I said, I've talked about him. Freddie Rodriguez, there's a young kid, Brad. Rodriguez, who's a South Fremantle boy, here you go. And the Rodriguez family, say hello to them, great people. And, you know, give that kid a go. He's been playing for 3 or 4 games. He's not setting the world on fire, but playing before these other blokes. Because I want to see a Freddie Rodriguez who's on our list, and I want to see him now playing because there's an opportunity to play. So why aren't you playing him? Tyler Brockman, again, play him. If you're not good enough, Tyler, after 3 or 4 weeks, say hello to son, you're out the door. You know, but the Freddie Rodriguez one for me is bizarre because I'd be playing him right now because this kid can play. Like I said, he's a South Fremantle product. He's very unlucky not to probably go in the first 30. There was just a slight knock on him, Brad, just with his pace. But other than that, he has a go. He's a goer.
1: Yeah.
2: You throw him in that midfielder. He's a midfielder. He's a nice size. And you know, at the end of the day, why aren't we playing these blokes?
1: Yeah, well, you don't know rough diamonds deck unless you give him a go. And it's worked for Murdoch, and it's worked for a couple of others, you know, along the way. So I'm with you. I just think, and you pick these guys, you know... But way back a bit, you know, too. You know, you're talking 6, 8, 12 months ago that you've got them into the system. So what are you admitting, that you've made a mistake, or are you just not going to give them a go because you're frightened they might succeed?
2: Well, you got them in the draft. So why not play those blokes you got in the draft first and then the three that they got mid-season? Well, you only play them when it's warranted. If you get a few more injuries or whatever, because you're going to give them a go next year, aren't you? I would have thought that, you're going to... get rid of them at the end of the year, they're probably going to get another go as a rookie or whatever. So give the kids who got drafted last year, like a Freddie Rodriguez, a go straight away.
0: I'm just listening there, Sum. You're doing more shout-outs than Lionel York used to do on the radio to all your hellos. Have you forgot the girls in the park?
2: Oh, yeah, hello.
0: just trying to get you out of trouble.
2: And I'll better mention Betty because, I didn't mention her last time she had a go at me. But hello, girls. Haven't been there for a few days. It's been a bit wet, and they've been taking Marvin in the morning for a quick walk and then back home, but not
1: Marvin,
2: in the afternoon. Marvin the magician. That's my little Aussie terrier.
1: Well, make sure they pick up the droppings after him. We don't want to make a shithole.
2: I'll leave that one with you, Dick.
0: Yeah, thank you very much. And you know what I've got to do now, don't you? I've got to sponsor shout out. Absolutely. No, but I've got comedians now on the text line. Have no fear, Brad. The lovely Marissa will wield a lightsaber and trim you around that soccer player's namesake, says Matt from Hammersley. Best tattoo removals. Does your tattoo... I'm dreading this. Sorry, Marissa. Does your tattoo no longer represent you? Want to clear some space for new art? Don't just trust anyone. Best tattoo removals. Marissa has been a registered nurse for over 16 years of clinical experience. Best tattoo removals is very extremely...
1: And don't forget that laser. Don't forget the laser. Get those pesky hairs, those ones that keep... Give me the earth.
0: Begin your journey at besttattooremoval.au. Before we go and finish up on West Coast, boys, Lisa from Ellenbrook, I'll ask you first some morning, boys. With Ruben Jimby out for a prolonged part of the season, has he done enough to be in the All-Australian team?
2: No. Unfortunately, no. And especially getting injured at this time with still roughly 10 or so games to go. He won't make it. He would have been in the mix or talked about, but right now he's finished. And that's the other thing. There's talk, and he's saying it in the paper, I might come back, Brad, for the last 1 or 2 games. Mate, what's the point? Just get your body right. Get it 100%.
1: You know,
2: you've got a real bad quaddy, and I know about quaddies. That's an 8 to 10 weaker. So why would you even contemplate coming back, son? Just get your body right. Help the back line, you know, throughout the week with, what you've experienced. And then other than that, get your body right, ready for a great pre-season next year.
1: Look, he probably would have been a real chance to be in the squad, Lisa, to be brutally honest, had he stayed upright, but unfortunately, that's what they call lady luck, and you need a bit of it in this caper.
0: Indeed. 16 minutes to 11 o'clock. Good morning. Sports Connection Friday edition. Brad Hardy, Peter Sumage, and at times I find Marissa is with us too in spirit. Fremantle's having a well-earned break this week, which will do them the world of good. A few questions about that. We'll touch on that when we come back after the break. Also, boys, the Lachie Neal scenario. Don't want to get into the private life, but we do know it's affecting what he may or may not do in the future. A few texts about that. Please do not go anywhere. We're here for South Fremantle Continental Cafe, 318 South Terrace, South Fremantle. Good morning. Morning, Carlo. I saw you very active last night on the Facebook. Good to see you up and about. South Fremantle Continental Cafe, open Monday to Sunday for breakfast and lunch, and Friday to Monday nights, the award-winning homemade pizzas between 5 and 9. 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We'll be right back with a lot more after this break.
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0: Bit of Nickelback on a Friday morning. Sports Connection, 12 minutes to 11 o'clock. 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Brad Hardy, Peter Sumage, as they are each and every Friday, live and exclusive on the Sports Connection. Brad, Lachie Neal scenario, Sum and I were discussing it yesterday. Some conjecture that maybe Collingwood is being used by a bit of a stalking horse by very savvy management, as they do this year, with West Coast wanting and needing perhaps to really go after him for a 2-3 year deal. But this chatter about Collingwood won't go away. Have you got any late news on what you believe?
1: Yeah, I have some. And look, as I say, there's always going to be speculation, and business managers are within their rights to, you know, shop or hop their player around. And look, I think it was sort of just anticipated some that because of the family connection, he'd most likely want to come back to WA or even South Australia, because obviously he's got family there, being, you know, from that Grove area and whatever. But no, it's real, Deck. It is real with Collingwood. They've offered him 3 years at $1 million, some. And I think with the personal situation over your way, let's just describe it a bit messy. So, and as much as, again, and we spoke about it before with Ben King, he still wants to be a provider. And it'll provide him with an opportunity too. I mean, Fremantle don't need him. West Coast are nowhere near contending. You know, it's not going to be Adelaide. It's not going to be Port Adelaide. So Collingwood are right there, in and up to their ears, three by $1 million. And, he's warming very, very much to it.
2: Yeah, that's handy money, isn't it, for, well, his age, Dick, you know, $3 million.
1: Well, Pendlebury side bottom should move on. So, you know, and he's still got it in him, hasn't he? He showed it again last week, you know, with his 32 disposals against Rowell and Anderson. So he's still got it. But Brisbane, put it this way, they'd love him to stay, but they're not going to stand in his way, if that makes sense. He's a free agent anyway. So, and they can't afford to be paying him that sort of money when you're trying to retain Zach Bailey and, you know, the next one's going to be the young bloke up the front, some kicking all the goals. You know, he's going to be the player who's going to be in demand in the next year. So, you've got to spend your pennies wisely.
2: Yeah, look, it's going to be an interesting run. I said yesterday, Brad, even, you know, West Coast should probably look at him, you know, if he wants to come back here with his kids' situation, because of Yo and Tim Kelly getting on, and you think Neil would have 2 or 3 years, and you put Dersma and Harley Reid and a Lachie Neal in place, and even a Paddy Cripps if he wanted to come home just for, like I said, a couple of years, and while those other two are getting on a bit, and that'll help these young kids.
1: Oh, for sure. But you can imagine him, you know, teaming up with Nick Dacos at Collingwood, Dick. I mean, the Magpie fans will go bananas, you know, exactly. Because, I mean, Pendlebury just showed the other day, age is starting to weary him. He's been fantastic. He's broken that record. You know, side-bottom manager. Someone don't cop that. You know, they've got to buy this week. So, hang on. So you're going to give him a manager and a buy? I think it was more that he was, rather than just be kind and respectful, he was managed. That's the new word, isn't it? For being left out. There's no doubt. And McRae's that sort of guy. Look, there's talk about Craig Kelly, who's the CEO, exiting the place. There's no doubt there's a philosophical impasse between those two, because you know, some people want Collingwood to go to the well of the draft, and McRae's more gimme now. And they're very attractive, aren't they, Sum? I mean, when you think about it, blokes who are 26, 27... Lachie 32, etc. You know, you love them or hate them. They're a fantastic club, and they've got this attractability about them that players want to play at Collingwood. So, that's the other attraction for it.
2: Yeah.
0: Boys, we shouldn't forget they're having a well-earned break this week, coming at the right time. Rest the bodies, nurse the injuries, etc. Obviously, I'm talking about ladder leaders, Fremantle Dockers. On the text line, it keeps coming up. It's not going to go away. I'll go to you first, Sum, from Mike. Morning, boys. If Darcy does well in the waffle this week, well, he won't do well this week, Mike, because Peel haven't got a game, but I know where you're coming from. Do you bring him back? Do you keep Cox? Darcy has to realise now Now, Jackson is the number one ruckman at Fremantle, says Mike. Thank you for your text. Sum?
2: Yeah, look, I think we all realise that Jackson's the number one. So that's on the table now. But it's between Cox and Darcy. We understand that. My thoughts are still with Darcy playing another two or three solid games at Peel. And making sure that he's in fine touch and giving Cox another two or three games at AFL level to prove his worth. He's not going that well at the moment. He's only averaging around four or five touches and, you know, but he's just playing a nice role, but he's got to improve his stats and his output, especially up forward. So I'd still be giving Darcy, like I said, three or four more games at Peel, make sure he's ready to go and see how Cox goes with that, Brad.
1: Yeah, no, you're on the money, Sim. I've been following your analysis of him. You've told me that that Sean's trimmed down or seems to have trimmed down a little bit. That's fine, but is his attitude in the right spot as well? That's the thing, as you say. You know, I've seen people lose weight, Deck, and all of a sudden, oh, doesn't he look fit? You know, but it doesn't. You've got to have the same psyche as well, and you're right. Make him earn it, and it can only be good for Fremantle. And Cox has got to zip up. I mean, he was doing okay, but he's really plateaued out. Whether he's playing 10 minutes or 40 minutes, the bottom line is that he's dropping marks, he's missing targets, not kicking goals when he's getting an opportunity in a side that's flourishing. So, yeah, no, I'm with you. And just make him hungry. And they've got to have somebody to break glass, I call it, and that is in case of emergency. And that might be Sean Darcy, because heaven forbid we don't want it to happen. But you don't want, if Luke Jackson goes down, I don't think you could be going into a any other series of finals with Mason Cox leading the ruck.
0: Never telling me I'm looking good lately, Brad. Feel free, anytime.
1: Well, you and I are as fat as a seal, Deck, that's why.
0: You speak for yourself. Morning, the Retrovision text line is up and about. We haven't discussed it because we've didn't have a lot of time, but I can slip it in, as they say. William from Inglewood, I think he might be a Port Adelaide fan, boys. Sydney, not overly impressive, even though they got away with it last week against St Kilda. He's sensing an ambush in Adelaide with Port Adelaide. $2.90 Port, Sydney Swans $1.42. Is William on the money here, do you think? Possibly?
2: Oh, look, I think it's going to be a closer game than people think. We all think, Sydney by six or seven goals. And that's probably if they're looking to play solid final, Sydney should be winning this game by that much. But I think it's going to be a bit closer, anywhere between three and five goals. And I still think Sydney win. But Port were very good last week. Probably should have won by a little bit more. They had some more shots on goal and all that type of stuff. So I just think Port are going all right. I think Josh Carr, so he's done a great job.
0: Josh Carr, yep.
2: Yeah, he's done a great job, Josh. So hopefully, Port can take it up the Swans in a close one.
1: Yeah, right. It's just what they realised out of that game last week, Sydney, isn't it? They were good enough to find a way. Even with Fremantle, they haven't totally dominated all of their wins. And that's what I say, just take the 4 points and run. Now, every week's different, but the psyche of the game, isn't it? It's 95% above the shoulders these days, so, as I say, if you don't bring your A-grade attitude, you could get found out. You can get ambushed. It doesn't matter who you are. But, it's advantage for Port to be playing at home. But, you know, I just suspect the professionalism of, Heaney and these sort of guys. What's Charlie going to do this week, Sim? I mean, he beats up again on all the crap teams. And this is another opportunity because they're well below them. But, you know, what does he do? Does he beat Alea or Radigalea? What does he do this week, do you reckon?
2: I think he's going to kick his three or four because those two blokes give you space, Brad. They aren't tight checking like some of the key backmen that in the better side. So he'll get some space and he'll probably kick his three or four this week, I think, no doubt.
0: We shall see. Live sport at the moment. I was up at 3 o'clock in the morning watching Mexico and South Africa. There'll be no sit hole now for a couple of games. He'll be suspended because Brad was watching it as well. And in the other game, South Korea and Czech are currently playing and it's nil and nil at half a time. We've got a new sponsor coming on board. 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Boys, we always like to finish with you both are around the world of the Gigi's and Thoroughbreds. Brad, you're right across, not as much this side of the country, but your side of the country. Anything you're like tomorrow before I welcome Wes Cameron after the 11 o'clock news in?
1: Yeah, wet tracks again everywhere, Sean. We've got to improve a little bit. Yep. The major race is up at Brisbane tomorrow at the Eagle Farm for the Stradbroke. But, yeah, I'm going. He's found his right race tomorrow, Sean. He was hoping to be in the Stradbroke, but he was fifth emergency. He's not going to get a start. But Skyhook is in race four, number two, and going around at good odds at $4. So put that in straight away, Deck. He'll go straight to the front and dominate. And then I'll go over your way, Sum, and you've tipped me into a couple out of the Grant and Alana Williams stable. Mount Shirataku, drawn in the car park, but still be good enough to beat these in race three at $2.90. And Western Empire with Willie Pike aboard should be put in and take out race five, $1.40. So if you go Skyhook, race four, number two at Eagle Farm, go to Mount Shirataku, Belmont race three, number two, and Western Empire race five, number one. Roll those three together, you'll get about $16, which will be a nice result for a Saturday afternoon.
2: Beautiful result. I got race one at Sandown. First starter. Now, they reckon this horse is going to go places. Number four, McBoob, or Booby, $3.40. So get on.
0: Okay. Beautiful.
2: I think I pronounced that right. You can have a look at it, Brad. I think I got McBooby or Booby, Bubby.
1: Well, the girls will know.
0: Don't say any more.
1: Just put a foster F's on the end.
0: Absolutely. We started with a sit hole and we finished with a booby. Thanks, boys. 1 minute past 11. I'm glad we're still on the air. Don't forget to check us out at YouTube, Podcast Capital. Subscribe and you'll like it. Brad, look forward to all your great work over the weekend across your multitude
1: back today.
0: Platforms. Marty is still in hospital, but he'll be back next week.
1: Gee, that must have been quite an enlargement he got there, Sean. Jeez.
0: Well, the doctor went back and said, I still don't think you'll be happy with that, so we'll do a bit more work. That's the word, but I can't say that publicly. Always great, wonderful yesterday, and the opinions are still keep coming in. Check it out. Peter Sumage very strong yesterday on the Ben Cousins regime at West Coast Eagles. Boys, enjoy your weekend. Thanks for your great work, and we'll do it all again next week.
2: Thank you.
0: Beautiful. Their boys have gone. It's 2 minutes past 11. Paul Persick will press that button for the news. Where's Cameron? Looking mighty fine. We're going on YouTube today, and he's got a new haircut, looking very well-groomed. But you know what I want him to have? I want him to have some red-hot tips. No Marty Young today, as you just heard me say, but we got Marty's tips. We'll take the 11 o'clock news when we come back. A lot more Sports Connection with Inside Racing.
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5: I'm Mark Dransfield. A cybercrime syndicate which washed more than $500 million for international hackers has been dismantled by a global police operation. More from Toby Goff.
6: Two foreign administrators have been arrested in the US state of Georgia following a Europol-led sting targeting an underground dark web service known as Audi A6. For over a decade, the network allegedly took illegally obtained cryptocurrency from cybercriminals, cleaned it, and converted it into traditional currencies. The service is suspected of laundering more than $542 million between 2022 and 2025. Local investigators discovered the syndicate was used to launder a ransom payment extorted from an Australian business during a recent cyber attack. More than 30 servers have been seized, dozens of websites taken down, and over $1 million in crypto assets frozen as global investigations continue. Toby Goff reporting.
5: Tasmania police are investigating a shed fire in Richmond this morning where the body of a man was located. Fire service crews extinguished the blaze in a 6x9 metre steel shed next to a house. A body was located inside the shed. Police say investigations continue, but it's believed the fire was deliberately lit. Police believe they've now found the body of a Sydney woman missing since 2018. A man remains before the courts, accused of murdering 71-year-old Nadir Sensoy, who was last seen at her Prospect home. Forensic testing is ongoing to confirm the identity of the remains found this week. Superintendent Darren Batchelor says they've searched an area of Seven Hills multiple times over a matter of months.
7: I have to acknowledge the tenacity and dedication of those detectives. Even though they did put a person before the courts, they never gave up trying to find Ms. Sensoy's body and give some comfort for her family.
5: Queensland researchers have found social media platforms can offer mental health support for women during pregnancy and early motherhood. Georgia Condick has details.
8: Depression and anxiety are common during pregnancy and the first year after giving birth. And women living in regional and remote areas often have a harder time because of isolation and limited health services. James Cook University researchers have been asking North Queensland mums if social media is providing support. They say it is, and by connecting them with other mums and providing easy access to useful information. Despite these benefits, experts stress the importance of monitoring online content to protect users from false information, privacy risks and negative social pressures. Georgia Condek reporting.
5: SpaceX's initial public offering, or IPO, has drawn record interest from Australian investors. It's understood CommSec closed its books after receiving 30,000 bid applications for the historic NASDAQ float. But Scott Phillips from the Motley Fool says investors should tread carefully.
9: A $1.8 trillion valuation for a business doing $18 billion in sales. Now, trillions, billions, there's lots of big numbers there. The reality is this thing is going to list at 100 times its sales.
5: Checking the Aussie share market, the All Ords is trading up 166 points at 90.02. One Australian dollar is buying 70.32 US cents. This is AIR News. The FIFA World Cup has opened with a win for co-hosts Mexico, as AIR Sports' Graham Davis reports.
10: There was plenty of drama in the opening game of the World Cup that produced more red cards than goals as Mexico had a comfortable 2-0 win over South Africa. It went ahead in the ninth minute through Quiñones before Stioli was dismissed after bringing down Gutierrez in the 42nd minute. Midway through the second half, Jimenez added a second before two more red cards. Suárez's dismissal saw South Africa reduced to 9 players before Mexico's captain Montes received his marching orders from the Brazilian referee in the 90th minute. Graham Davis for AIR Sport.
5: AFL and a 9-goal blitz set up Adelaide's 57-point demolition of the Western Bulldogs last night. Crows coach Matthew Nix says they didn't take their foot off the pedal.
11: We pressured all game. The Bulldogs lifted in that second quarter and really took it to us. But that, even there, that's probably even more pleasing is the fact that, you know, even when we were challenged in that second quarter, we didn't budge. We are a pressure team. We embrace and we love the contest. We knew we had to bring it.
5: Tonight, Geelong hosts Gold Coast. Lawson Humphreys returns for the Cats. And Broncos coach Michael Maguire is adamant his team can pull off the unthinkable and defend their NRL premiership after a 48-6 loss to the Rabbitohs. Tonight, the Dolphins host the Roosters in Brisbane. Australian Independent Radio News.
12: Sport FM traffic. G'day, there's been a crash, Tonkin Highway northbound before Hale Road, Wattle Grove. Kwinana Freeway's got some delays northbound from South Perth into the city. A breakdown Stirling Highway northbound at High Road, Fremantle has the left lane blocked. Take care with traffic lights out of action, Canning Highway and Douglas Avenue intersection in South Perth. And we've got a nasty pothole, Reed Highway, eastbound the Altone Road, Beachboro. That left lane is blocked. Luxury has arrived with 6-star VIP en-suites at Instant Toilets and Showers, featuring separate toilet and shower compartments. 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

0: Welcome back. Friday's edition, Sports Connection, massive hour with Brad Hardy and Peter Sumage. Retrovision text line 0429913913. The second week in a row, Marty Young is laid up. He's on the road to recovery. He's checked in, and good morning, Marty. Hope you are feeling well. Wes Cameron joining me in the studio. And as we do each and every week, always get the latest inside information. What's happening out at Belmont? Always nice to welcome the manager of racing at Perth Racing. Brock Kneeling joins us on Inside Racing on this Friday. Good morning, Brock.
1: Good morning, boys. How are we?
2: Going well, Brock. Certainly had a fair bit of rain this week.
1: Yeah, no, that's it. A little bit more than expected yesterday as well. So that 21 mil yesterday and yet last night. So that just tipped us into that soft seven range today. We're pretty pleased that there's a bit of breeze around at the moment. And, yeah, we're looking forward to what was rain forecast tomorrow. Now they've backed that off. So we expect the track to improve potentially into that soft seven range, into the soft six range.
2: So leading up to 11:58 start time for the first tomorrow, we're expecting no rain at all?
1: No, we're not now. So, yesterday they were sort of saying 5 to 10 mil in the afternoon, but now they're saying that northerly breeze, which won't be too significant, maybe that 15 to 20 kilometre hour wind in the afternoon. And then, maybe a couple of really light showers, but not much to speak of now.
2: Okay. All right. So soft six, soft seven is likely what we'll be racing on.
1: Yeah, I think so. We can probably expect, only a couple of mil forecast between now and the first tomorrow to hopefully improve that, one step into that six range. Definitely a genuine seven now as we speak, just that heavy rain overnight and a couple of showers this morning. But we're seeing a little bit of blue skies out here at the moment. Hopefully that continues this afternoon. A bit of breeze in the morning should help us improve into that soft six range.
2: So generally, if we're looking at a soft six, soft seven, we can expect fair racing there on the track?
1: Yeah, I think so, particularly now, we're still early on in the season. Not a lot of marking on the track. We haven't used that 10-metre pad yet, so track's in really good order. So, a little bit of even marking, a little bit of marking outside, from Wednesday's race meeting, but we saw those runners go pretty wide, so I don't think we'll get out. There won't be too much traffic out where there was on Wednesday, and really even coverage down the straight, and the track's in really good order.
2: Now, the horses that you have been mentioning have been going exceptionally well. Last week, Westbound ran a super race in the Rack and Turp. What are our expectations with Brock Kneeling going forward into tomorrow's meeting? What can you throw out?
1: I've had a tough go of it this, just doing a bit of form into this Saturday. I've really struggled to find something that really stands out. Looking at the distance race, I know the 2200-metre race, Luke Fernie's really impressed with his run last week of I Love Your Smile. You're getting $10 at the moment. He's seen a bit of money come for it. But I wouldn't be surprised if Grand Reserve runs a good race for the Dan Morton camp. I know form probably doesn't stack up the last couple of starts, but I think getting out to that 2200-metre range, a bit of cut in the ground I don't think will be too much a deterrent for him. And I think you're getting $26 at the moment. Might be worth an each way go tomorrow afternoon.
2: I think he's a pretty good selection. Good record at the distance, as you've mentioned. Doesn't mind the sting out of the ground as well. Grand Reserve at big odds for Brock Kneeling to continue on with his

0: Fine form, selecting winners here on Inside Racing. Brock, appreciate your time. I hope everything goes well at Belmont Park tomorrow, and we look forward to catching up again next week.
1: Perfect. Thanks, guys.
2: Beautiful. Always nice to have Brock with the latest information. Good news, Wes. Well, I suppose it's good news. The rain threatened. A lot of rain this week. We need it, but seemingly not there tomorrow for racing and for football.
0: Yeah, it's interesting, isn't it? The Bureau of Meteorology just seemed to be going backwards at the moment. They just can't seem to get anything right. And I've heard on another station during the week that they're only manning Perth 12 hours a day. It's not a 24-hour
2: really
0: situation like it has been in the past. So they've wasted all that money on the website.
2: $96 million.
0: Which makes no sense. And now WA going backwards with the Bureau of Meteorology. It's a very poor form in 2026.
2: Lots of issues to look at. The bomb is probably on that list, not the highest list. How's your week been, by the way?
0: A quiet,
2: yes.
0: Quiet week, yes.
2: Do you like winter? Never really asked you.
0: Oh, look, I'm at that stage in life now where I'm happy to wake up every day. If I wake up breathing, it's a damn good day.
2: You're breathing. You're going beautifully.
0: Yeah. Unlike Marty, who's still going through this transitioning phase. And I'll be interested to see how he looks when he does return next week and what's going on. Because I have spoken to him. I did speak to him earlier today. But he's very, very coy.
2: He's not changing his name, though, is he?
0: I don't know what's going on. But I just hope he's not going to be wearing female clothes in here next week.
2: Look, we're in a new age world, Wes.
0: I know,
2: and,
0: I know.
2: Live and let live is what I say. I don't mind Marty, Martina, whatever way he wants to come in. The Mauler's mail is in as well. Good morning, the Mauler. I might let you buy me a drink at the Civic Hotel one of these days. I haven't seen you in a while. And the good news is, Wes, you're up and about with your Carlton Blues. You can sit back this weekend, hopefully have a little responsible bet, and your Blues are putting their feet up and just coming off a nice little run at the moment.
0: Yeah, I think the break will do them the world of good. It's been a wonderful time for Josh Fraser, hasn't it?
2: Yeah.
0: Taking over from Voss. Obviously, the team just didn't go for Voss. And it's interesting when you see media, when they're speaking to players, to Fraser, that Voss put all these foundations in. And they're certainly easing into that conversation when, in reality, it just did not work.
2: No, the final wasn't there. It's interesting talking to Peter and Brad about the two, and they are. I know Collingwood's one, but Carlton and Essendon are super clubs, big clubs, big membership, big expectations. Both have sort of been in the doldrums, the shadows of the last few years. But Carlton have sort of ran with it, probably a much better list, by the way. Foundations are there, and Fraser and Essendon, I don't know if you caught the end there when you were driving in this morning, but Essendon is still like home and away. It's a soap opera.
0: Well, it's interesting when you look at both of those clubs, and Carlton has never recovered from the salary cap dramas.
2: No.
0: From almost 20 years ago.
2: Well, it is, isn't it?
0: It's probably longer now. And Essendon hasn't recovered since the supplement saga. And it just goes to show if you're going to go down the wrong route, you will pay the price. And they have paid the price, both clubs, for such a long period of time, whereby it has certainly affected their members because they have had nothing to cheer about for such a long period of time. And it's been so detrimental, but that's football.
2: Well, that's what happens when you go down the wrong route. Sometimes, you get yourself in all sorts of trouble. Although some say
0: that's worldwide, isn't it?
2: It is, absolutely. And it is a crazy world we're living. Wes Cameron, Inside Racing. No Marty Young. All joking aside, Marty's just had a few little issues, nothing to worry about, and he will be back on board, he assures us, next Friday. 8 race card at Belmont. Is it a meeting that excites you?
0: It does.
2: Okay, good.
0: It does. I like quite a few at odds. That doesn't necessarily,
2: we like that.
0: Yeah, but it doesn't necessarily mean that you're going to have money in your pockets at the end of the day. We love value, but you can't eat value. That's the bottom line. And it is a good meeting. I think there are a few big prices that could surprise. And there's some short price favourites that I like as well.
2: Okay.
0: So it's one of those meetings where you've just got to be able to do things right. Hopefully we can.
2: The best of both worlds. 19 minutes past 11 on this Friday morning. If you've just tuned in, we haven't even started yet. But as always, if you are busy and you're getting on with life, or that phone's ringing in the car, or the kids are shouting, or you're driving a courier van, you've got to deliver those bloody packages, it's all available after lunchtime at sportfm.com.au. Or why don't you go to Podcast Capital on YouTube, and you will start to see the elegant looks, the manly looks. He's a man's man. Wes Cameron will be on the screen. Western CPAP, now, aren't they a wonderful organisation? Do you know what they do? Well, I'm about to tell you. They're based at Myoree in Rockingham. 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Are you waking up exhausted? 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Do not compromise on your health. Great station sponsor. Good morning, Aaron Zangali. Race one tomorrow, Wesley. It's at 2 minutes to midday. It's thanks to the wonderful people. They've been long-term sponsors out there. Morley Growers Market Handicap. And the corporate bookmaker I'm looking at, and always gamble responsibly, finds Basset Hound at $2.10. Long Service Leaf, $2.30. And then quite a big $11 and up for the rest.
0: It's a good race to start proceedings at Belmont Park tomorrow, because you've got Long Service Leaf, who I didn't have a big opinion of until last start. It was a brilliant victory. And I spoke to Darren McCauley yesterday, and we were talking about this horse and also Basset Hounded. I know Macca's always had an opinion of Long Service Leaf, and I'm now in his corner. Love the win coming from last and winning over the 1,000-metre journey, stepping up to 1,200. And then you've got Basset Hound, who certainly has lived up to that reputation in his two runs back following a let-up. He beat My Danny Boy by four lengths first up, and then last time out, enterprising-type ride from Pat Carberry, got through late and defeated Let's Talk. These two stand out in the market. They probably stand out from tipsters' viewpoints, but I couldn't determine which way to go between these two. Long Service Leaf, I thought, would position better than Basset Hound, who will be out the back. And for that reason, I thought, well, let's try to find something else to beat them. And I'm going with the filly in Monte Tremezzo. Trialled recently and finished second behind Kelvinator. I thought it was a very good trial. Went around without the blinkers. She wears the cups on race day, and I just wouldn't be surprised to see her run a bold race first up. Last prep, she finished second to Storm Away over 1,000 metres first up. She's at the 12 here, which I think is ideal, as she's obviously matured a little bit following that last prep. She bowed out of racing, went fifth in the 1,000 guineas behind Wonderfully Made. She'd had enough, and I think fresh, we can look at her on an each-way basis, Monte Tremezzo, because I think she'll be parked between Long Service Leaf and Basset Hound. And for that reason, I'll go with the filly. Five on top, Monte Tremezzo, from four, Basset Hound. Just look for this Wootton Basset gelding steaming home. He's been so impressive in both runs back from a let-up. Long Service Leaf, obviously, two from two. They're both going into this race with very similar form lines. Basset Hound and Long Service Leaf, they've both had the two runs back for two very good wins. And of the others, we'll put in Sound of Speed. 5, 4, 2, and 3 in what promises to be a great start to the meeting at Belmont Park. Going with Monte Tremezzo at odds. I think she's a good each-way chance here at around the $12, $13 mark.
2: Beautiful. Eight races. Card tomorrow at Belmont, race one. 5, 4, 2, 3. Wes Cameron live in the studio. This is Inside Racing. And we do keep you up to speed with all sport whilst it's happening. It's 24 hours a day, 7 days a week. The World Cup is on in soccer. South Korea 0-0. Czechia 1 have just scored in the 60th minute, just to keep you up to speed. Overnight, South Africa went down as expected to host nation Mexico 2-0. Top of the ladder. Does your gutters need cleaning? Are they overspilling? I bet there's a few now. Do not, please, risk your safety. At top of the ladder, No job is too big or too small. Tell them the Sports Connection sent you. They'll fit you in. Or check them out online, topoftheladder.net.au. David Bailey, a big supporter of Wes Cameron, big supporter of the Sports Connection, and he sponsors the all-important multi, which comes up at the conclusion of this segment. Race at 2, Wes, tomorrow, finds us at the MC Poly Track Plate. Pike aboard, Swift Ruler, $1.75. Encroaching, $4.40. Brave Move, $8. She's a Splinter, $9. And then $16 and up for the rest.
0: Yeah, look, I've had Swift Ruler on top in both of his runs back following a break from racing. First up, third behind Baron Bill, beaten 1.5. And then last time out, over the 1,300 metres, sat back, sat last in a field of nine, and steamed home when defeating Encroaching. And I think Swift Ruler can do it again. Swift Ruler part owned by Aaron Sangalli as well. So we wish Aaron and his brothers, along with Neville Duncan and the team from Oakland Park, all the best with Swift Ruler. I think this two-year-old's a very nice type. I like Swift Ruler a lot, and I think we'll see a lot more of him going forward and getting out in Journey. And one day the blinkers might go on too, but they're certainly not necessary now. I just think that a very nice type in the making. And when we're going into these parts of winter, happy to be on board a horse trained by Adam Durant. Pike's got a tremendous book, and I think Swift Ruler will be winning the second race of the day. Encroaching has had two starts for 2 seconds. This gelding's been wide throughout in both of those, a well-bred type out of the former good race filly in Rantavrini. Beaten two behind Swift Ruler, but it was a strong effort last time out. More favourably drawn, should get a beautiful run. He'll get a beautiful run. He will position in front of Swift Ruler, and that's why punters may want to be on board Encroaching. But I'm happy to be with the favourite Swift Ruler. Of the others, I'm expecting sharp improvement from Arabian Charm. The filly is bred to get a journey. Beautifully drawn here with the blinkers on. Expect Arabian Charm just to position up a little bit closer than last time out. It was an awkward sort of race with the cutaway for this filly on debut. But I think conditions will suit second up. Carrigane Boy racing well. Improving with each race start, wide throughout last time out. Sean McGrady goes on. I think that's a tick. I think Carrigane Boy certainly can play a part in the finish at the big odds, currently around the $26, $34 mark. Others with claims, Brave Move will have admirers. She's a Splinter, especially despite the wide draw, dropping 2.5 kilos in the last start effort. She was a bit unlucky behind Swift Ruler last time out. It's just the draw that worries me a little bit. And Untamed Stare may decide to go across from the wide draw and take up the running and give a bit of cheek there. But sticking with the favourite here in the second of the day, Deck, 1, 2, 10 and 5 in the MC Poly Track.
2: Beautifully done. Wes Cameron's 1, 2, 10 and 5. And on the text line asking, yes, the Maulers Mail, we will go through it at the end of this segment, so do not miss that. And, of course, we'll have the Barbaro Butcher's Quaddy, the Top of the Ladder Multi, and of course all Wes Cameron selections from races 1 right through to 8. We've done 2. We'll have one more before we have a break. And in the World Cup, it's South Korea 1, Czechia 1. So goals galore across there in World Cup 2026. Race 3 finds us the Tab Touch West Speed Platinum Series. Mount Shirataku, which Brad Hardy liked earlier, always listens in to Brad's tips, a lot of people do, and then in turn he listens on the app to what Wes and Marty have to say. No Marty Young today, but Wes Cameron, larger than life, sitting at the table with me right here. Mount Shirataku, $2.70. Bosun, $4.60. Rainline, $8. Catch Carter, $9. Mohegan Ruler, $10. Wes, and then it's $13 and up for the rest.
0: Just received a text. I'm just on this group text, Deck.
2: Yes.
0: And,
2: can you read it on radio?
0: Well,
2: live?
0: I can.
2: Okay.
0: Lockie Taylor is one of the persons on that text.
2: Right.
0: And he said for the right price, he'd wear a Mitch Brown mesh T-shirt at Belmont.
2: Can we?
0: This is obviously Lockie, to do with Lockie, Marty's transitioning.
2: Yes. And, Lockie, you know better than most what live radio is. Do not encourage Wes Cameron, because I don't have a dump button here and I've got to keep him under control. Thank you, Wes. Thank you, Lockie.
0: Interesting. Mount Shirataku, I think you're taking a bottom price here if you want to get on at 270 that you mentioned, Dick.
2: Just before you go on, I can't get that vision out of my head now.
0: No.
2: Sorry.
0: A mesh T-shirt. I could just imagine Wes. Marty and Lockie going together.
2: Yes.
0: It would look good, wouldn't it? My God. I just might keep that text aside. Yeah, a bit short, Mount Shirataku, because he'll be coming into, what, barrier 15, I think it will be. It's going to be an awkward draw. In fact, he'll probably come into 14, but it's a wide draw to overcome, certainly at that price. It's a good race. I think it's a very, very wide open race. It's going to be interesting to see if Boson gets a start. A five-year-old who's only had the four starts for three placings. Runner-up to Uxorius last start. That horse went like a dromedary yesterday. There obviously was an excuse there. But he drops 3 kilos on that first-up run. Beautifully drawn. He's got to be in the mix if he does gain a start here. I'm looking for one at odds. I don't really want to be on Mount Shirataku at that price. Yep. I just think he's a little bit too short. Boson, fairly inexperienced, and a big field may be an issue, but obviously has his share of ability. I like the 6 here, Spank Appeal, and I'll give you the reasons why, Dick. He's a 4-year-old by Machino who has had the 9 starts for 2 wins and 3 placings. Those 2 wins were September of last year, both very good wins in much weaker company. He had 3 starts earlier this year. First up 10th on the 7th of February was an ordinary run, I thought, beaten 8.5. He then had a very nice race behind Magical Sequence, beaten 2 lengths. And then last time out, he was wide throughout and beaten 3.5 behind Noble Connection. That was over 16. He's fresh over 13. He has won fresh before. Personally, I don't know much about this horse, but I reckon there must have been an issue when last in work, because the form was indifferent. He only had the 3 runs. Dan Morton tipped him out. We know Morton's a great trainer, and he's resuming here without a trial with Brad Parnham on from a damn good draw. I think Spank Appeal is worth a bit of a throw at the stumps. Depending on who you bet with, will depend on what price you get. I know,
2: yeah, of course,
0: $26 is on offer at the moment in some places. He might even be better on the day. I don't know. A lot will be dependent on what sort of deductions we get when Boson comes out, or then if he does start, the price will probably stay the same. But I'm happy to go with Spank Appeal here. I think there's reasons why he can win, and it's just sometimes you've just got to have those value judgment tips and give your reasoning. It could fall face down and it may be worthless, but we'll wait and see. 6 on top for me, Spank Appeal from number 8, Mohegan Ruler. Now, both runs back have been very, very good. Flew home first up behind Changing Guard at Pinjarra, and then again hit the line strongly behind Goldmaker at this track on the 23rd of May. Must go in the mix here because he's certainly resumed racing in fine style. I'm putting Boson in the mix. I think he has to go in there just on the strength of that first up run. And look, form when last in work, his 3 runs were good with 2 placings, and he's drawn beautifully for this, the couple with the fact that he drops to 55 kilos. And Mount Shirataku, I can't leave him out. I like this 4-year-old. He's been a favourite of mine. He's won 3 from 7. He's got a horrible gate to overcome. Lucy Fiore, happy to always be backing Lucy no matter who she rides. Mount Shirataku has great claims. Of the others, Ruler Rocket resumed in great fashion. He'll probably go forward from the wide draw. We'll have his fair share of admirers. Rainline, you've got Pike. It's a big tick, but again, drawn the car park. Pike has got a great record on Rainline. 2 wins, 4 seconds from 7 rides. And Catch Carter was a good winner last time out and does drop 2.5 kilos on that run. It's a good race. Wide open, 6, 8, 18-2.
2: Beautifully summed up. I'm looking at the form work that Wes Cameron does, and does it beautifully each week. Just had a text from Ricky Mayo, says to pass on his best. He's just
0: sitting
2: in Denise's cafe there in Bedford, reading the Danielle column in the West Australian. So he just wanted to pass on his best to you, Wes. Steel Blue Boots, Ross Fitzgerald. I'm not sure what Ross is doing at the moment. Possibly not reading the newspaper. He'd be out at the Steel Blue factory, established in comfort. 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Great sponsors of Inside Racing on the Sports Connection with Wes Cameron and Marty Young. No Marty this week, just getting himself right for a return to the studios next week. Three down, five to go. It's 25 minutes to 12. We'll have our first break of the morning. When we come back, races 4, 5, 6, 7, and 8. Of course, we won't forget the quaddy. And for you, Premature, the all-important top-of-the-ladder multi. This is the Sports Connection. We'll be right back after this break.
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0: Flowers from the Emerald Isle. Hothouse Flowers. What an appropriate song. I'm not sure it'll be a bright, sunshiny day tomorrow, but by all accounts, heard Brock Neeling say earlier, if we can believe the Bureau of Meteorology and the $96 million app, hopefully the rain will stay away. Just being informed by our producers, too, if you want to see two blokes with perfect heads for radio, Wes, we are on YouTube live at the moment. So check us out at Podcast Capital YouTube if you've got the time. I'd suggest if you're driving a bus or a van or an Uber, maybe not do it.
1: No.
0: Have you ever noticed in an Uber? Now, careful. I don't know if you get Ubers.
1: No, I don't.
0: I do laugh with technology, and I embrace it. Now, I get in an Uber occasionally. Normally, I'm with the boss, and she likes to sit in the front. Car sickness, don't ask me why. I'm stuck in the back like the four-legged fiend. And 9 times out of 10, I'll tell the driver, I'm a little bit of a stickler which way I want to go. I don't care what the Google Maps say. And they take it on board, no problems. And then I hear them talking, and they've got little earphones in, and they're talking. Now, they always, most of the time, they'll say, do you mind if, I said, no, knock yourself out, because I don't really want to ask you how your day is. I don't really care if you've been busy. I just want you to get you to my destination and hopefully stay in the lane, keep the road rules and get me there safe. But I laugh the way they're talking nonstop to, I guess it's a relative or a friend, normally overseas. No idea what they're talking about, but technology is wonderful the way these people can talk. What, did you not run out of things to say?
1: I had an experience after a flight last year back from the east, and I got into the Uber, and he started talking.
0: Yeah.
1: I said, mate, take me back. If you're going to talk.
0: Oh, did you?
1: I'm not putting up with that. I'm paying the fee. I'm not putting up with that garbage.
0: Oh, he wasn't talking to you. He was talking to on the phone.
1: I wanted a peaceful drive home. I didn't want to hear somebody talking in a different dialect, a different language. No, I'm not putting up with that.
0: So he stopped talking.
1: Yeah,
0: did he? Yeah. Okay. Yeah. No, each their own. But I was more about the tech.
1: No, it's absolute rudeness.
0: The technology. It is normally. I got to say, most have said to me, "Do you mind?" They have asked, and I don't mind because I'm sitting in the back, probably Googling on a phone or getting ready for a meeting or whatever. So, the trials and tribulations of what we find in a modern world. Some things are great, some things are not. The other thing I was just noting there before we took the break, and I'm a novice, I love a sports bet. I don't walk away from that. But now with the Gloucester Park preview, with the harness, and been working with you now for a few years, both at TAB Radio and now, of course, at the Sports Connection, the fluctuations in pricing in your world of thoroughbreds, it's quite interesting, isn't it? I mean, I love my round ball game. I love my footy. You don't really get massive fluctuations. They normally are all within the vicinity. But by golly, I mean, I tend to use one book. We don't endorse any betting agencies. Pick whatever you want yourself and gamble responsibly. But by golly, the fluctuations.
1: Oh, they can. Yeah.
0: Absolutely. Well, let's find out what the fluctuations are in race four as we say hello to our YouTube audience. Tab Touch Punters Club now on sale. Oh, I'm even promoting Tab Touch. I'm a good bloke, aren't I? They're not that great supporters of the station, but I'm doing the right thing if you're listening out there at Racing WA, which I know you are. Startling Star, $2.20. First Encounter, $4. Antique Star, $4.60. I Love Your Smile, Wes. It's not Wes. I Love Your Smile, $10. And then $13 up the rest. Race 4 tomorrow, Wes.
1: Yeah, look, I'm going with Pike here.
0: Okay.
1: Startling Star. Off the 7 days, finally putting some racing together, which I think is important. This will be her fifth run, this preparation, rock hard fitness-wise, on the seven-day turnaround, dropping 3.5 kilos, and, of course, Pike gets the big tick. Good win last time out. It was against moderate opposition. She is rising in grade, but I think on the 54 minimum, very, very hard to beat. Not enamoured with the price, but I do think that Startling Star is the one to beat. Going that way from 8 Candlelight Supper, I really do think that this mare is close to a win. What worries me here is the Cerise and White Cross Sashes triumvirate. I just think that you got Antique Star, First Encounter, Startling Star, all Bob and Sandra Peters owned horses, and it's just hard for Candlelight Supper to beat them. But I'm putting her in the mix. I think she is ready. This is a race that she can win, and the conditions are not a detriment, not a detrimental factor to Candlelight Supper. Antique Star racing very, very well. Probably was a bit keen in the run last time out when grabbed late by I Dreamed a Dream. She's got the 58 to carry. She's rising a half kilo in her last start performance, but she'll love the conditions. And First Encounter, just not prepared to be backing First Encounter at that price. 59.5 has to be carried. Highest winning weight, 57.5. I just think there's reasons why you can say First Encounter can't win, but will appreciate the wet conditions. Of the others, I Love Your Smile right in the mix. Now, Brock Neely mentioned Grand Reserve.
0: Yep.
1: He was a 2,200-metre winner, fourth up last prep. He's fourth up tomorrow. So at the $26, definitely worth a little investment. I Dreamed a Dream goes up two kilos on his last start performance when defeating Antique Star. And it's been racing well for Steve Wolfe. 10, 8, 1 and 2. In race number four.
0: Race four, Inside Racing, Wes Cameron's guide. Always gamble responsibly, 10812. Hello to everyone on YouTube. I've just been told by the powers to be, our audience has gone up by 300%.
1: Now,
0: not quite. So if you are watching, hello, and now you can see why we choose to be on radio and not on a TV. I'll tell you what you should do, whether you're watching on YouTube or listening on 91.3 or listening on the app or listening on the computer, so many ways of listening. For whichever way you are, maybe on catch up this afternoon. Hello to you as well. Barbaro Butchers, you've heard us talk a lot about it, especially Wesley Cameron. Raff and the team, fresh from the farm to the table. Barbaro Butchers are situated at 120 Cockman Road in Greenwood. Absolute beautiful meat. And the way you describe it normally, Wes? Purveyors
1: of fine quality meat.
0: Yeah, and I used to love the ad. Pleased to meet you and meat to please you.
1: Yes, that's right. And the closer to the bone, the sweeter the meat. And when you go there to Barbaro's.
0: Which I've been there with you.
1: Yeah, just the display, it's a carnivore's paradise.
0: It is.
1: It is.
0: I buy things
1: fantastic.
0: That were not on my list.
1: No, that's it.
0: Why did you buy them? I get asked because they look great.
1: Good.
0: And
1: yeah,
0: they taste good.
1: That's it.
0: Station sponsor. We're on Inside Racing. We're up to race five. And as you're watching on YouTube, trust me, you're watching me on a little device here. I am not checking my Barbaro Butchers shopping list for tomorrow. I'm checking the racing odds that we call out as each race goes. 8 race car tomorrow at Belmont. We've done 4. We're up to number 5. Swan Draft, Strickland Stakes, Western Empire on a lot of people's minds. Grant Nalan and Williams Trained and Pike Aboard. What a combination they've been over the years. Western Empire, $1.40. Hobo West, $4.60. And then it's $13 and up the rest. Any value here, Wes?
1: Look, I think there is, if you can find a flaw with Western Empire, who was a beaten favourite in this race 2 years ago at $1.35, a beaten favourite last year at $1.90. Pike is riding on a stay. He got 8 days last Saturday. I thought he was extremely lucky. To me, it looked like improper riding, but the stewards took a different view. They've given him a 7-day suspension, which will start midnight tomorrow night.
0: Okay.
1: Holly Nottle got 8, and I thought there was a massive difference between the two, but stewards showed their hand last week. I've seen jockeys in the past get a month for riding like that, but Pikey will be counting his lucky stars. But he can win this. Western Empire, despite being beaten past two, we're talking about the horse who won a Mel Vista, won a Derby, distance no problem, soft track no problem, best weight for age horse here in WA. I've got him on top. To beat Hobo West again, brilliant performance in the Hyperion leading and so brave in defeat. He'll strip fitter with that run under his belt and stepping up to the distance, no problems. In Good Order. I originally had In Good Order on top. I'll sway it a bit, but I do think he can run a very, very big race here. He's going into the quaddie, and Ginger Baker, placed in this race past 2 years, has certainly performed well in not just the Belmont Sprint, but the Hyperion at his most recent start. Let's Gallivant won this race in 2024. Diamond Scene was wide throughout last time out. Certainly can play a big part in the finish here at double figure odds. 1, 10, 7, 5 in the Strickland.
0: Race 5, 110.75, Wes Cameron brings us along to race 6. And before I do it, it's the 89th minute of a 90-plus few minutes in the World Cup. After a goalless score draw, they are coming thick and fast. Now, South Korea have gone 2-1 ahead over Czechia in the 2026 World Cup, if that's of interest and you're out and about. Race 6, Liquor Baron's Handicap. Wes, surprise, surprise, the Pike, Glant and Alana Williams combination favourite again. Territory Man, $3. With Discretion, $6. Glanced, $8. Talk Away, $8. Old Mate Henry, $9. And then 11 up the rest.
1: Yeah, Territory Man, favourite. And there's been raps on this four-year-old for quite some time. Has he lived up to those raps? No, not as yet. Tomorrow, it's going to be interesting to see how he goes. He's had two trials. The most recent trial, look, some people think it was good. I thought it was just fair, but I'm respecting the duo of Grant and Alana Williams to have Territory Man right for this. So I'll go that way. Five on top, Territory Man. From number seven, Glanced. The first up run behind Dark Ambition was magnificent. Settled last, ran home strongly, beaten just over a length. Second up stats, they're okay. And no reason why Glance cannot run a bold race here. With Discretion's trial was good. Two wins from eight starts. He went around in the trial without the blinkers, expecting a bold showing. But he does have to contest with a bad draw. A wide alley, that's a major factor here. And Old Mate Henry is also resuming and has trialled well. In that trial, went around without the blinkers and certainly could play a part. Not much speed in this race. Okay. I don't know who is going to lead. I've got no idea. But I can assure you, Deck, there will be a leader. That goes without saying. There is one horse that's going to lead this race. It might be Omerta Grace. I just don't know. Omerta Grace may have claims. Goldmaker was the last start winner when the shades went on. Secret Identity. I'm just a little wary of Secret Identity. Might have a chance here. Random Rewards was a good fresh winner. 5-7-6-4. It's a race that I really don't like.
0: Six down, two to go. 5-7-6-4 for race 6 for Wes Cameron. This is Inside Racing. No Marty Young today. But he will be back next week. And we do have the Mauler's Mail. Good morning, Mauler, out there in Morley, doing your fine work. Ross's Auctions and Valuers, they do fine work. They're situated in Welshpool, Kalgoorlie, Karratha and Bunbury. Frank Lee and the team being great sponsors of the Sports Connection and now on YouTube for the last couple of years. 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We'll take a break. And when we come back, Wes Cameron's Race 7 and 8 and, of course, the all-important Barbara O'Butcher's Quaddy and the top of the ladder multi. Do not go anywhere. We'll be right back after this break.
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0: Magnificent in excess with the late, great Michael Hutchins up front. That, I was a big fan of in excess. I sort of grew up, when I say with them, not literally with them, but in my lifetime. And you know when some deaths just have an effect on you? When I was living overseas, when I heard the untimely death of Michael Hutchins, it affected me, you know?
1: I was like that with David Bowie.
0: Yes, exactly, yeah.
1: It's sad when that happens, but we all get old and we all die.
0: Yeah, but just some before some, our time.
1: Yeah, so true.
0: And
1: so true.
0: It happens. But it's a crazy world at the moment out there, isn't it, really?
1: What about your island?
0: Yeah. Look, I think when you allow undocumented and no proper screening of any race, a bunch of collective people into a country, I think it's a recipe for disaster. And I keep an eye on the Irish situation. My mother lives in the south of Ireland, Dublin, but it's a small country, even though recent events are up in Belfast. And I've got to say, Wes, irregardless of your political persuasion, it's been a timber box waiting to go off.
1: Exactly.
0: I'm disgusted what I'm seeing, but I sort of almost understand what's happening.
1: And I think they're going after the wrong individuals. They should be going after the politicians who have allowed this to happen. It's like I look at politics here in Australia, and you know, we've got issues with cost of living, mass migration, as you've sort of just touched on, housing affordability, energy prices, productivity, manufacturing. It doesn't matter where you look, the NDIS fraud, taxation issues. Our government's letting us down so badly here, and there's bound to be civil unrest at some point in time because we're just not being looked after properly. And that's the same wherever you look in the Western world. I don't know who the puppeteers are, but there's something grossly going wrong with the world, and especially Western world countries, especially where they're letting in so many third worlders. It's just bad.
0: I think it's not undocumented. I think we've got to help fellow man, but it's just and I think what's happening at the moment, you can see it with opinion polls, and it's an overly used expression. I'm beginning to hate it because politicians are jumping on it and these little puppets of media, the pub test. I talk to people each and every day. I talk to you. I talk to lots of people from all walks of life, not just like-minded. And if people have a different opinion, that's fine. And almost the majority, I listen to people's opinions. I sometimes don't agree. I've got business partners. We don't always agree on things. But most are saying the same thing, have had a belly full of the current establishment.
1: And you look at, and we shouldn't be talking politics, I know, but you look at the Labor Party federally. They've all got their collective heads buried in the sand. It's that simple.
0: I think they're all as bad as each other, and I'm not surprised that people are looking at alternatives. Let's look at alternatives when we get back to the racing. 8 race a car tomorrow. We've done 6, and we will put it all up on sportfm.com.au. Or check us out on YouTube, where we are live at the moment. And feel free to put your comments in there, good, bad, or indifferent. We welcome all sorts. Race 7, happy 70th birthday to Phil Davey, the handicap. Nice way of treating someone, and what a nice tribute to have a race named after you. Astro World, again, a Pike Grant Nalana Williams combination, $3.40. Hey Pino, $5.50. Antique Queen, $5.50. Fifth Essence, $10. As is Mississippi Dawn, $10, and 12 up the rest.
1: I'm going with a horse closely associated with somebody who is listening to this show in Lockie Taylor, and that is Profit and Power. Many listening will laugh and say, why? Well, I'll give you the reasons why. Zeffan Johnston Porter takes 2 off the back of Profit and Power. He'll carry 58. He's drawn barrier 1. That means he's drawn to lead. That's his favourite position. He's 3 runs back from a spell. He was wide throughout first up. He then led and was just narrowly beaten by Major Mario, and then was wide throughout in the WA Day Cup at Northam. I think he is ready to win. $23, $26 on offer. Profit and Power on top for me. From number 9, Antique Queen looks awfully hard to beat. She'll position up beautifully. She'll position up more favourably than Astro World, who does look the one to beat, and I think that's in her favour. Astro World, hard to beat. Thought he had his chance in the WA Day Cup. Got back, ran home strongly, but Correct Choice was just too good. And 6-inch heels in the mix. Simply Thinking has claims, as does Oda Naka. Fifth Essence will be up on speed. Apino will get back, but will be running on. And who else have we got there? Oh, Mississippi Dawn, maybe. 1-9-11-5. I like Profit and Power a lot at the each-way odds.
0: Well, normally we're at race 10. We're at race 8, which is the final tomorrow at Belmont, where 8 race card is taking place. It will finish at around 4:25, and they're due to jump. Might be a wee bit late after that, but you get the gist. Pike aboard, but this time trained by Michael Grantham, is taking the money. Opportunistic, $2.50 is the Peters Investment Handicap, by the way. Opportunistic, $2.50. Correct Choice, $5.50. Snippy Witch, $8. A Cool Memory, $9. As is Bakil, $9. And then 12 up the rest for the final.
1: Who was the favourite?
0: On the book I'm looking at is Opportunistic. You're killing me.
1: I had Opportunistic on top last start.
0: Opportunistic.
1: And I thought he was a good thing beaten. And I swear by that. I thought the horse should have won that race. And he was at the good odds, good each-way odds. We're not getting that tomorrow. He's around the, 6-4 mark. I think he's the one to beat Opportunistic. Pike goes on sure. He goes up 3 kilos. I think I've tipped Pike to win 5 races tomorrow. It's just a Pike domination pre-meeting, and one can only hope that it all occurs. Opportunistic to score from number 9, Correct Choice. She was a good win last time out. Drops 5 kilos here and certainly has a part to play. 8 Noteworthy and 1 Cool Memory. 4, 9, 8, and 1. It looks as though it's going to be a day for the Cerise and White Cross sashes. 4, 9, 8, 1 in the last is one of my best opportunistic.
0: Opportunistic. See, if you say quickly enough.
1: Well done.
0: And I do listen. Yeah. And if you make a mistake, you own up to it. Don't try and blub over, especially on live radio. Thank you. Now, where will we start? Well, I'll tell you where we'll start. We'll go to Barbaro Butchers. Well, you'll be gone there tomorrow morning. I might be forced to join you. It's not really forced, just the early mornings. Kill me, Wes. But the coffee, the company, and, of course, the array of meat on offer is wonderful station sponsor. The quaddie, please.
1: All right, the Barbaro Butchers quaddie. First leg, 1, 3, 5, 7, 10. Second leg, 4, 5, 6, 7. I'll go wide in the third leg. 1, 2, 3, 4, 5, 7, 9, 11. And in the final leg, 1, 4, 8, and 9. Do that how you may. 1, 3, 5, 7, 10, 4, 5, 6, 7. 1, 2, 3, 4, 5, 7, 9, 11. And 1, 4, 8, 9. A $50 spend gets you 7.8%.
0: Very nice. Now, before we go on, can you recap the Mauler's Mail? Thanks to the Mauler at Morley Mitsubishi, I believe, does some of his finest work there. And I know he has sent it through to both of us.
1: Okay, the Mauler's Mail at Belmont tomorrow. Race 1, number 4, Basset Hound, best bet. Race 4, number 10, Startling Star. Race 5, number 1, Western Empire. Race 7, number 11, Astro World. And the Maulers Place Multi. Race 2, number 7, She's a Splinter. Race 6, number 4, Old Mate Henry. Good luck there to the Mauler. That's his mail and his multi.
0: And beautifully done. And for premature Rob and the thousands listening and probably watching now on YouTube, we apologise for our looks on YouTube, but we have got great heads for radio. What is the top of the ladder all-important multi, please?
1: I put this on this morning, Dick, and it's $329, the multi. And what chance have we got? Well, we'll wait and see.
0: Got to be in it to win it.
1: That's it. Race 1, number 5, Monte Tremezzo Place. Race 2, number 1, Swift Ruler Win. Race 3, number 6, Spank Appeal Place. 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And race 8, number 4, Opportunistic Win. So that's race 1, number 5 for the place. Race 2, number 1, Win. Race 3, number 6, Place. Race 7, number 1, Place. Race 8, number 4, Win. That's $329 multi. You could get less, you could get more, depending on where you wish to play that.
0: Beautifully.
1: And you're right, Dick. You've got to be in it to win it.
0: You have to be into it. I still get a little jolt. I do a lotto every week. I'm just a creature of habit. And I go to my favourite news agency there in Flinders Square, and the boss knows at home, even if we're somewhere else, I still like to just go to give him my business. And I'm not registered on the lotto thing. I go there with my couple of tickets that I spend the same money each week, and congratulations, you've won. I happened to ask him a few weeks ago. I said, just out of interest, if it was a big jackpot, And of course, he laughed. He said, I wouldn't be able to pay you out. But yes, it shows on that little screen whether it's a $12.75, which seems to be the goal for me,
1: yes,
0: or if you've managed to pull the big one, it would show jackpot or something. But imagine your heart fluttering then.
1: It'd be fantastic.
0: It'd be wonderful.
1: Edge. I'm sending a cheerio to Giulio Santarelli. He's in China, but he's ill.
0: Right.
1: It hasn't been a
0: good
1: trip. Is
0: he listening on the app?
1: He's listening. Yes, he's obviously
0: listening. Hello, Giulio. Hope you're doing very well.
1: He's been very sick over there.
0: He was over at the Kelly and Kelly headquarters the other week getting his paperwork ready, and he was on his trip. Giulio, I hope you feel better.
1: He needs a good massage.
0: Don't we all? On that note, it is 3 minutes past 12. Paul Persic, great work back at headquarters. I think it's Regan Spear today, each and every Friday. I've heard young Regan. Keep it going, sir. You're going beautifully in drive in for Matty Grublich on a Friday. Listen out to Sport FM across the week, and we'll do it all again on the Sports Connection from 9 o'clock on Monday. Have yourselves a lovely and safe weekend.
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3: I'm Mark Dransfield. Pauline Hanson's fundraising trip could be derailed tonight in Melbourne by protesters, Dennis O'Kane reports.
4: The fundraiser is being tagged an Evening for Victoria cocktail party. The function is set down for the Casa Giorgio Italian restaurant in Mooney Ponds, although there are now doubts about the exact location. The event featuring Pauline Hanson and Barnaby Joyce has sparked a major protest rally outside the venue. Hanson's chief minder, James Ashby, not concerned.
5: When the filth come out and want to protest against One Nation, you know you're doing something right.
4: Victorian socialist candidate and anti-fascist Omar Hassan says he's not worried about Hanson's supporters turning on them.
6: We're very confident that opponents of this far-right filth will outnumber the far-right.
4: Dennis O'Kane, Melbourne.
3: Police are searching for the body of a woman after an alleged kidnapping in Sydney's northwest. More from Dusty Fitzpatrick.
7: Officers launched an investigation when the woman's car was found empty at Winston Hills. The discovery was made a day after the 58-year-old was last in contact with her family. Following inquiries, detectives travelled to the state's south coast. There, they arrested a 33-year-old man along a fire trail in bushland south of Nowra. He's been charged with murder. The woman's body hasn't been located. Dusty Fitzpatrick, Sydney.
3: Josie Murray, the grandmother of missing four-year-old Gus Lamont, has faced court on a firearms charge. The 75-year-old was arrested and charged with owning or possessing a silencer in February. She's not facing any charges over the disappearance of Gus, despite being named a suspect. The four-year-old vanished in September, and despite numerous searches in South Australia, his remains are yet to be found. Victoria police have busted a house painting racket exposing a jewellery heist. Christy Cooper explains.
8: Two tradies were hired to paint houses across the state's north, but once inside, they allegedly helped themselves to thousands of dollars worth of precious jewellery. Police say the racket was uncovered during raids in Yarrawonga last week. It's believed they were pawning the items at a local store. Two men and a woman were arrested. They're accused of stealing from four homes, but police say they worked on dozens more, urging other potential victims to come forward. Christy Cooper, Melbourne.
3: Curtin University is looking for adults who suffer from frequent migraines to take part in a new clinical trial. It's exploring whether disturbances in blood flow regulation within the brain impacts the frequency and severity of migraine attacks. Professor John Mamo says targeted nutritional supplements could help prevent attacks.
9: We've identified components that are generated in organic materials, you know, plants and protein products, which have a really good protective effect, effectively concentrated them, combined or formulated several of them together to provide synergistic benefit.
3: And in air showbiz, six Australian music greats have been inducted into the ARIA Hall of Fame. Garimal, Jenny Morris, Kate Sobrano, Spiderbait, The Living End and Vicar and Linda Bull were named at a special standalone ceremony in Sydney last night, celebrating the ARIA's 40th anniversary. This is AIR News. Adelaide's 57-point demolition of the Western Bulldogs last night lifts the Crows to the cusp of the AFL's top four. Dogs coach Luke Beveridge says they were outclassed.
10: I thought all over the park they were impressive and we just were second rate. I mean, the good thing was we managed to stabilise the game. You know, I believe in the boys and I genuinely thought in the middle part of the game that we were coming, and then each time, you know, it looked promising, we'd give away a free kick in our forward 50 and just sap the energy a bit.
3: The Perth Bears and head coach Mal Meninga have been sanctioned under new NRL anti-tampering rules. The NRL has issued two separate breach notices after Meninga name-dropped three potential players he'd consider signing, including Bulldogs star Matt Burton. Meninga's $20,000 fine has been suspended and the club has 5 business days to respond to the punishments. Mexico has made a dream start at the World Cup, recording a 2-0 win at home against South Africa. The result sealed with a second goal midway through the second half, as heard on SBS.
11: That's a great ball, Jimenez! That should be the point in the bag. And already a big first step to qualification for Mexico.
3: And a short time ago, it was 1-1 in the South Korea versus Czechia game. Australian Independent Radio News.
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13: G'day, truck's broken down. Tonkin Highway, the southbound exit to Guildford Road in Bayswater, blocking the left emergency lane. Towing's on site there. Cleared a truck breakdown now on Roe Highway, southbound at Great Eastern Highway. Bypass in Hazelmere. Avoid a nasty pothole. Reed Highway, eastbound near Altone Road, Beachborough. That's got the left lane blocked. Quinana Freeway slowing up. Northbound Renekatil Road through Russell Road. Bowel cancer is Australia's deadliest cancer for people aged 25 to 54. It's important you know the red flag signs and symptoms. Visit bowelcanceraustralia.org. Station sponsor. It's Paul. That's the latest traffic on 91.3 Sport FM.
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5: Weather for your Friday here in Perth. The rain has cleared up and we've got a bit of sunshine at the moment. A top of 17 is what we're expecting today, but with a chilly overnight minimum of 3. Tomorrow, very chilly, but becoming fine in the afternoon. A top of 18 degrees on Saturday. Sunday, showers increasing in a top of 19. And Monday, showers to start the working week in a top of 16. At 12 past 12, the current temperature is 12.1.
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6: Hello, everyone. Welcome back. It is Thursday yet again in the week of round 9. Looking forward to round 9 matchups. I've got my usual co-host in the studio with me, Ollie Pike. Welcome, Ollie.
7: Hello, Seb. How's it going?
6: Good, good. Good to have you here. Tuesday went well. I think good. Chatting to Melville and Baldivis was good. First coach that we've had on that hasn't had a win for the season, so a little bit different for us here at Perth Footy Podcast.
7: But it's coming soon.
6: But it's coming soon. Hopefully this can give them the platform and the not put them on notice by any means, but hopefully elevate them to get a win in the next week. But yeah, big show here, chatting through our sort of Thursday show where we get to talk about the wider PFL, ranging from E grade, D grade, integrated, all of our other grades, which we love as well, that we don't get time to platform on the Tuesday show. But in particular this week we'll be talking to E2 president Aaron Clinch of Warwick Greenwood.
7: Yep.
6: After their Big Freeze Fight MND activations on the weekend down there, which was a absolute success from what I'm hearing across the PFL, and we had our stream down there as well, so we'll be excited to chat to him.
7: Yep.
6: Then we'll have Lachie Douglas returning after what feels like too long a time without Lachie in my life.
7: Him.
6: I know. It'll be good to chat to him about the weekend, or the last two weekends really, that he's had. Then we'll, on the other side of that, be talking to Forestdale Events Committee member and thirds coach Cam Herron.
7: And former president as well.
6: Former president, I should add in there. About their sort of round coming up in the Bears for Hope round with their new Guernseys that they have, which are awesome. I'm sure you'll see them across socials. I'm sure the PFL will put it out there as well.
7: Yep.
6: And then finally, our round 9 tips, which I'm up 4 now. So I feel like I can have maybe a few rogue ones in there just to either leapfrog, and I've got that sort of safety barrier of a couple 4 there for me. So
7: yeah, you do.
6: But obviously, Ollie will run you through our sponsors as he usually does so well.
7: But of course, this is the Perth Footy Podcast, and it wouldn't be possible, of course, without Sport FM here, but also Budget Car and Truck Rental, the West Coast Eagles Electrical Group Training, Belgravia Apparel, Burley, Sullivan Logistics, WA Football, SKG Radiology, Life Without Barriers, Victor Sports, Business News, SENWA, For My Sisters, Cult United Breweries, and Jack's Tyres and Auto. Now, we're going to let you in on a little secret before we head to Aaron and go talk to Warwick Greenwood.
6: Yep.
7: This isn't live, unfortunately, today. I'm actually, as we speak right now, as you're hearing this at least, I'm actually just getting out of Hollywood Hospital after getting my shoulder done. So you're going to have a lonely couple of weeks coming up, Seb.
6: I will. It'll be sad here in the studio just by myself. I'll be calling you over the phone. But yeah, Ollie's got to go back into surgery so he can play in the final series, which is
7: no chance.
6: Definitely not going to happen.
7: No.
6: But got to get the shoulder better. You've kind of got mobility back in it, but it's definitely not 100%. So going under the knife, maybe we should put up a little graphic of injury list, and it says not available, obviously, but every week that counts down, just 1 to 2 weeks away, available.
7: Yep.
6: And we'll send those out every Tuesday like the AFL clubs do.
7: Yeah, it'll be a bit weird just sitting here, just hearing you on the other side.

0: outside in the studio, but I'll be hopefully be back soon enough.
1: I'll hold down the fort and I'll bank my tickets, and then maybe 1 week when I'm feeling pretty crook, I'll cash in and say, you've got to take the hot seat and sit here. But yeah, we hope you, as we speak right now on air, are feeling a little bit better, and the drugs are, I shouldn't say wearing off, because then you'd be in pain, but they're helping and aiding you through your pain, and surgery went successfully.
0: Pharmaceutically prescribed, responsibly taken.
1: Responsibly, yes.
0: Painkillers.
1: They probably
0: are going to be, but yeah, it's not really looking forward to it. Not the biggest fan of anesthetic, but we got a big show, so let's get into it. To start off our show, there was a big focus from this game. We had the SEN commentators at this club's game on the weekend.
1: Live stream.
0: Head down to E2 to chat with Warwick Greenwood president, Aaron Clinch. Aaron, welcome to the show.
2: Cheers. Thank you very much for having me.
0: Not a problem. Now, we kind of spoke, me and you spoke just on email and stuff during the week about the story behind, on the weekend, you guys had your big Freeze Day, your Freeze M&D Day, a great fundraiser. The jerseys looked immense. If you haven't seen them, go check them out on the Warwick Greenwood Facebook or Instagram page, or check it out on Perth Footy. I think you were doing an interview with Jenna at one point there as well. But for those who aren't aware, would you be able to give the listeners just an insight into the story behind the day? Because it's really inspiring.
2: Yeah, it is. It's a massive one for us over the last few years. So I think it was about 4 years ago, we received the very sad news about our club legend, Graham Hibbert, Doc, as we know him by.
0: Yep.
2: He got the diagnosis of MND and, you know, the tough challenges that were ahead. So the club sort of had a bit of a, you know, struggle with that for the first year, and all that comes with it. And then the following year, we decided that we wanted to do something. So the coach, myself, the president and the treasurer at the time, decided that we wanted to support Doc, his family, and all those close to him on the committee, and we come up with the idea of holding our own Big Freeze event. So that's where the idea sort of started with back then. Obviously, Doc being a premiership player for us back in 2015, a committee member, real strong cultural guy, and on top of it, he was a life member as well. So wasn't hard to get off the ground. But yeah, that's what it means to us. And since then, we've been doing it each year, meaning this year was our third one in a row. So building each year. And I think finally we're at a point where we know exactly what it means to everyone, not just us and our committee and community. So we're able to reach out and provide that support to everyone. So yeah, it's a huge event for us down at Warwick Greenwood.
1: Take us a little bit inside as well on the day. What were some of the activations around? I know Bowdivis were doing a slide down at their complex for Fight M&D. What was some of the activations you had going down there?
2: Yeah, so look, it was a bit tricky for us at our level to get a big slide involved.
1: Yep.
2: A few things like that, but definitely didn't deter it from us. We start off with, we go for a bit of a dunkie type ice bucket challenge situation. We reveal four club legends, whether that's existing, previous, or even sponsors from the day.
1: Yep.
2: We reveal four of those, and then we put bids out for two others, two mystery dunkies as well. So that's how we start the event about a month out. And then on the day, after the football's all done and dusted and the main event kicks off, we auction off who gets to do that dunking. So costumes
1: awesome.
2: And that are all decided as well. And, yeah, we bid through for that. So, yep.
1: Who were some of the dunkies this year who got dunked in the mystery guests?
2: Yeah, so a couple of close mates from Doc as well. So another dual premiership player for us in our history, club stalwart Chris Walker. He's a real culture man as well for the club, done a lot of good for the club history in that, and was very close to Doc as well. So he was first off, which is brilliant, brings that sort of, you know, the past players and that into it as well.
0: Yep.
2: The new head coach that we brought on this year and his unofficial assistant coach, his daughter, so they were brilliant enough to take the challenge for us as well. Our club captain, he's an amazing gent who put his hands straight up as soon as we talked about any sort of fundraising and that. He was straight on board, so that was a no-brainer. And then the fourth one that we had lined up was actually another club stalwart as well, premiership player who actually had a connection to Mineral Mining Services, who were our event game day sponsor. So they were also responsible for the jumpers as well.
1: Well, it's an incredible cause, and it's good to see so many people are supporting it down at either Warwick Greenwood, and I think throughout the PFL there's more days that are inclusive of Fight M&D activations. I know we're going to do some stuff around the state game with it as well. Talking more about on-the-field activities, obviously good to get the win on the day. How did the actual the game go? I think I saw you won obviously fairly comfortably by 50 points there against North Beach.
0: It was a 3v4 clash, though.
1: Yes, it was.
0: So, big game.
2: It was an interesting game, to be honest, to start with. I think maybe there was a bit of emotion out there for us. We actually didn't kick a goal in the first quarter. Managed
1: there you
2: to
1: go.
2: Five
1: wow.
2: points.
0: Yeah.
2: But North Beach snuck one in there. So, yeah, I mean, look, five scoring shots to one maybe tells a little bit of a different story, but, you know, the scoreboard's not always the case. So out there, it was a really good contest. But, yeah, I think, and then luckily we steadied the ship in that second quarter. I think we kicked six goals to none from there. But again, and I'll say this, I'll say it a lot, but the scoreboard definitely didn't reflect North Beach's efforts out there.
1: Yeah.
2: And then the third quarter was another tight one, which was good. And I think we just managed to keep building on that lead throughout. So, yeah, really impressed. Yeah, North Beach are a massive club. So even right down at E2 North, none of those guys dropped their heads and played all the way to the end of the siren as well. And yeah, we managed to get a good win, but a good win for the day as well.
1: Now, do I see here on the team list as well that you're a player in the squad as well?
2: Oh, it's a very generous way to put it. I'm wearing the jumper and I'm out there. Yep.
1: Well, talk to your own for a second personal season and how you've gone and what's your game style? Who's your composition to maybe an AFL player?
2: If I had to, and I'll cop a lot of stuff from this, but is it? I think I might get this wrong. I shouldn't, but he's McGovern. The way he
0: I like it.
1: I like it. So down back, big spoils.
0: If anyone has,
2: I don't tend to. If I'm honest, I just like being out there. So yeah. It's good fun. So.
0: If anyone gives you a fine or gives you any slack for saying stuff, you've put one of the great PFL events together all the time, and you're president of the club. So
1: you can
0: pull rank and say whatever you like about your own game.
2: I'd love to do that, but at the same time, I've got a certain rule that once I'm out there, I'm not the president. I'm just playing. So.
0: Yeah.
2: I follow and abide by the same rules out there, so I think I'm leading in copping fines for us this year.
1: There you go.
0: Fair enough.
1: Pulling the lens back slightly to the entirety of the season, you're sitting third there with a fairly healthy percentage. How are you looking at the back half of the season, looking into round nine and onwards?
2: Yes, I think we come up against Ellenbrook this weekend, which I think is the last sort of team through the round.
1: Yeah,
2: that means we've played everyone at least once. Depending on that results, we should hopefully be sitting up there. We never know what happens on the day. But it puts us in a good spot. It's a very tight contest. I think the top of the ladder down to fourth, even fifth. It really comes down to it on the day for each and every one of those teams. You know, there's good clubs throughout. I think there's two one-team clubs in there that have got a lot of strength and have got a lot of people on the track. That's ourselves included.
0: Yep.
2: And then you've got other clubs like North Beach I don't know what number they're up to, seventh, eighth, and a couple of clubs with thirds and fourths. So they're all really good, strong clubs. So it's anyone's comp at the moment, I reckon.
0: Yep.
2: It just depends who's going to put the hard yards in the second half. Hopefully that's us.
0: Yep.
2: And we just got to make sure we keep hitting the track.
0: Well, Aaron, just great work again on the event and everything that you've done. Obviously, a big team would be part of it, but you're at the forefront of it as the president. So congratulations to yourself, mate. Congrats on a great weekend. I saw over $2,000 raised just on the day, which is an outstanding effort. So, well done, and thank you very much for joining us here on the Perth Footy Podcast.
2: Thanks, No, that's all right, mate. And look, if I could just take 2 seconds, I've actually just been handed the final sums from our treasurer. So
0: exclusive here on the Perth Footy Podcast. Here we go.
2: Exclusive.
0: Yeah.
2: We managed to raise $5,915 from the day.
1: Incredible.
0: That's unreal.
2: So I know there's some big clubs out there that, you know, they've got massive targets, but we set ourselves a goal, which was just we want a successful day. So the funds and the total at the end is something. But, yeah, to get over $4,000 for racing MNDI, our ice bucket challenge that I mentioned, that was just on $3,000 on the day, which is excellent.
0: Yep.
2: And then we had a special event raffle thanks to Galvin's Plumbing, Micron Filters and Perth Tiny House. They raised us $1,000 on the day. So it was absolutely huge.
0: Well, unbelievable.
1: That's massive, and we hope to see more donations next year, bigger and better.
0: Yeah. Well, hopefully in the nicest way, the you don't need to do any more fundraising because we've got a cure and things like that for MND soon enough as well.
2: Yeah, that's it. I couldn't agree with you more, but we're already primed and ready to go.
0: Beautiful.
2: As I mentioned before, MMS, Mineral Mining Services, they're signed on for next year. So we've actually already got the ball rolling there with the jumpers ready to go.
0: I heard Seb's keen to get dunked as well.
1: Yes, I'm happy to get in the ice water. I'm not too afraid of a cold plunge myself, so I'll have to get down there next year.
2: It's exhilarating, and if you've just played, it was actually a good. There was some random cash thrown to just throw me in the pool at the end. So,
0: there you go.
2: Yeah, I took that. It was actually sort of good for the recovery.
0: Yeah, also, fair enough.
1: Also, a great day weather-wise on the weekend, so it would have been nice.
0: It would have been nice to go on the cold plunge, especially after a game right in the middle of the day at 1 o'clock.
2: Yeah, perfect. Yeah.
1: Well, thank you very much again, Aaron, for coming on, and good luck for the rest of your season in your own playing, but also for the rest of the team as well.
0: Well done.
1: Thanks for coming on.
2: Excellent. I just like to thank you guys. Obviously, PFL jumped in during the week, and obviously they put it on their socials, which bumped it up even more for us. You guys and the commentary team at SEN, they came down and just made that day, even just that next level up, and really made it a bit more official and big for us. So we really appreciate it.
0: Mate, not a problem. Happy to play a small part.
1: Yep.
2: Legends.
0: Awesome. Have a good one.
2: Thanks, gents.
1: That was Aaron Clinch, the president of Warwick Greenwood E2 North Grade. Just absolute pleasure to have him on and chat about the Fight MND activation that they had on the weekend, and hopefully a bigger and better one next year, raising 5,000 this year, but hopefully looking onwards and upwards to, let's say, put it on notice, 6,000, 7,000 next year potentially. On the other side of the ad breaks, we've got Lockie Douglas, our Perth Footy Nuffy Corner. Can't wait to chat to him after a bye weekend. We'll see you on the other side of the ad breaks.
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0: No, we didn't.
1: The PFL Nuffy Corner, welcoming back one of our favourites, Lockie Douglas. Welcome to the show again, Lockie.
14: Hello, gents. How are we?
1: Good, good. Missed you.
0: Going
1: missed
0: well,
1: you over
0: mate.
1: The long weekend. Hopefully you were able to shelter in the storm that was one of the biggest storms I've remember in recent history here in Perth.
0: For a while.
14: No, it was good to bunker down and I didn't have to do too much. So just got to rest my vocal cords, which is the main thing.
1: And how was the weekend that just was, the Round 8 football?
14: Yeah, I did something different. I went and watched some, I won't say lower grade Colts because that's offensive, but
1: yeah.
14: did not the C grade Colts, and then watched some women's action as well, and then took in some actual competing sport. I watched some rugby actually on Saturday afternoon as well. So I'm not just a football nuffy; I'm an all sports nuffy, I guess.
1: There you go. It's not my favourite code of sport, but I'll allow it here on the PFL podcast.
0: Which rugby was it?
14: It was Premier Rugby, so it was Soaks versus Kalamunda.
0: Yep.
1: Okay.
14: Allen Park in Swanbourne. So, but it was beautiful weather Saturday. Like, you could have asked for better weather for football. I know it's going to turn soon, so make the most of it while we can.
1: Out of interest, who got up there?
14: Soaks won 12-5. I wouldn't say the game was of any high quality. You could definitely tell it was, I think it was 7th versus 8th on the ladder or something. So, not to worry. Everyone was out there having fun.
1: What a shame, because I think we'll talk about it, obviously, over the grades that we go through, but Kalamunda had a cracking weekend. I think they got
0: They went 5 from 5. C1 women, Drew Banfield Colts, B reserves, B League, E2 North win all around. But we'll start off in the B League men. Adrian Kalamunda. Cowan, down by 1, 30 seconds to go, steps up at the backman and kicks the sealer for Kalamunda.
14: Well, that's fantastic for Kalamunda as well because, obviously, we've spoken about before, they're not playing at home, but just a great win. And when you're kicking 11 goals, 16, you'd hope that the one that needs to go through the middle at the end went through. So, yeah, just a great result. And but for Collegians, yeah, it's not a great result for the Collegians boys.
0: No.
14: There's plenty, I mean, still, we've got 10 rounds left in the season, but yeah, there's a lot of catching up to do for them, especially.
0: Yeah, it seems pretty fair enough that when a day that where it's 11-16 for Kalamunda,
1: yeah,
0: it's the backman that just goes forward and just goes, boys, it's not that hard. And then
1: how'd you feel as the Collies team, wouldn't you? You wouldn't feel too happy. Obviously, the ladder leaders here in B grade are extending their lead and healthy percentage as well with 2 big wins on the weekend.
0: Pretty good win, 110 points.
14: So Whitford's having a great win down at Melville. I mean, Melville's another one who's probably like Collegians need to get a move on, but they did it pretty easy. Whereas North Freo, they had to come from behind to beat Bull Creek in a sort of little derby, I guess you could call it, between Bull Creek and North Freo. So, yeah, good to see Bull Creek pushing North Freo because I think that little graph that was shown, they're closest to the premiership on the premiership window, so... Mm. Whether that might adjust after weekend's results. But, yeah, just a great close win for North Freo there.
0: And I'm just looking at the Whitfords game really quickly as well. 13 different goal kickers.
1: That's pretty incredible. That's across the board.
0: Unreal, yeah.
1: So midfielders obviously got involved.
0: Yeah, yeah.
1: Maybe some backmen. Maybe it's Kalamunda style.
0: And I reckon my big winners out of the round is West Coast beating Coburn Lakes.
1: Yep.
14: Yeah, well, they also came from behind as well. So just a great win for West Coast. I know... A couple of goals late to Winton and Slater, I think, with about 3 minutes left to put a result beyond doubt. So, just a good win for them. And good to see Sam Bevan back playing some footy. So he kicked the coach as well. So pretty easy to make blokes kick you the football when you're the coach as well, too.
0: Yeah, for sure.
1: Going over to B Grade Women's, another tough loss for the Collies girls. scoreless for the entire game, Ocean Ridge beating them by 118 points.
0: Our tip just gets better and better.
1: Yeah, our tipping and preseason predictions just gets better by the week, aging like fine wine it is. But yeah, tough weekend for Cullies.
14: Yeah, and Ocean Ridge, they had a fair spread of goal kickers too. I mean, they had two girls kick three goals each, and then it goes all the way down. So what, 10 individual goal kickers as well? Especially when you're kicking 18 goals, it's a fantastic effort. But they weren't the only ones with a big win. Quinana, they had a big win over Piara Waters by 94 points. And yep. Bull Creek beat Warnborough by 78 points.
1: Does the Swanath result surprise you at all? Do you think they should have been more competitive?
14: Yeah, I thought it would have been a bit closer. I mean, Swanath, they only scored in the first quarter. So they kicked 1-1 in the first quarter, and then Scarborough held them goalless or scoreless for the rest of the game. So, but a great effort from Scarborough. I think they really came out to play. I know Mick Waldhouse would hate that saying. What do they expect come to play? But
1: yeah.
14: Scarborough women, they'd be very happy with that 32-point win, especially travelling up to Swanath on a Saturday morning and coming away with the win. You'd be very, very happy.
0: And come here to play marbles.
14: Yeah.
0: Exactly. We saw Daisy Thomas go as Mick Malthouse on the big freeze down the slide as well. So that was good viewing. But we'll move down into the C1 men and your boys. Just keep on keeping on.
14: Yeah, so Wanneroo had a fantastic win, 11-11 to 6-2. So it wasn't all easy. But at quarter time, they said they were down and had to regroup and, you know, go back to basics. So I think 5 goals straight in the second quarter was probably where the game was done and dusted after that. So, but yeah, good to see that when you look through the goal kickers. I think Tori Nelson, he's still a cult player, and then you got Ashlyn Braidwood and Jacob Dwyer as well, who kicked a couple. They're only 20 years of age. So
0: yep.
14: Good to see the youth running around. But our man, Cooper Short, he didn't kick a goal.
1: No.
14: So I feel bad for him if we put a little kibosh on him or something. Yeah. But yeah, unfortunately, he didn't hit the scoreboard. So I think he's lost his lead on top of the goal kicking ladder as well.
0: Yeah, it's kind of opened up. You can see at the top of the team's ladder, at least. You can see now that it's Wembley and Wanneroo are kind of pretty 2 games clear at least for both over the next teams.
1: Just on that, Shaw obviously goalless on the weekend, as you said, Lockie, but that top statistical goal kicking leader in Joshua Elphick had 8 on the weekend, so that's handy
0: to
1: leapfrog, isn't it?
0: Yep.
14: Yeah, well 8 in a draw as well. So, and I think Julian Holton, he kicked 6 or 7 or something in Coburn's loss as well, so still getting it done even with a loss. Fantastic.
1: And Quinn's get on the board for the first time this year?
0: Yep.
14: Yeah, great. I think Quinn's, they're a good team, so I can't imagine that's not going to be their only win. I can see them winning a few games and moving out of that little bottom two, the dreaded bottom two that no one wants to find themselves in. So, yeah, great win for Quinn's, but we said 10 games to go to make up for it, so there's still only, 3 games out of finals? So
0: yeah.
14: You never know.
0: I'll say one thing as well. I was down at Wembley's Ladies Day on the weekend. Had a good win, but it was actually only done in the first quarter. Mozzie Park were very, very good after quarter time. They kicked 4 goals in the second quarter. And then, they after quarter time, when it was 28-8, you look at the end result, and Wembley only win by 20. So well done to the Mozzie Park guys. And unsurprisingly, Josh Richards and Josh Sukarowski lead the way for Wembley's goal kicking there again.
14: Oh, well, at least we haven't put the curse on those two, because Josh Richards is a very known goal kicker, so I think he's going to have a big second half of the year.
0: Yeah,
14: back him in.
0: Very important. But we'll move down into the C1 women, and Hockers would be happy with Balladura's result over Rollystone.
14: Yeah, they had a great win, Balladura. So, 10-15 to 3-3. Probably puts them second on the ladder now.
0: Yeah, second, yep.
14: Second, but they're just only behind on percentage. But they're flying along the Balladura women.
0: Yeah, they feel like they've kind of almost come out of nowhere a little bit. It was sort of the Kingsway, Coburn, Bayswater sort of up at the top there, but Balladura have been pretty unassuming and have just come out of nowhere. And, as you said, all of a sudden second.
14: Yeah, well, Ballarat lost the grand final last year and they moved up the grades, whereas Kingsway and Bayswater, I think, jumped one or two grades as well to come up. But, yeah, those three clubs, especially, they're sort of all in a tight little area, Bayswater, Ballarat and Kingsway. It's like the, you know, East of Wanneroo Road special. But, yeah, all those three teams are going fantastically. And then in Coburn, there's only a game behind Bayswater and Ballarat on the ladder. So, yeah, plenty to play for those, because the women are halfway through their each season. So, only playing 16 games, you don't get to play everyone twice. It's important to get the wins when you can.
1: Swan Valley also had a good win here, obviously against lower ladder leaders.
0: Second of the season,
1: against Forestdale, who's not doing amazingly themselves, but still to separate yourself from the bottom of the ladder and sort of work your way to that mid-range is pretty impressive.
14: Yeah, well, they're the ones who won the flag last year, Swan Valley. When you go up the grade, all you want to do is consolidate. So not everyone can be on top of the ladder like those three we just spoke about. But, yeah, for Swan Valley to come from behind, 3 points down at quarter time and then just ended up kicking 33 points in the next three quarters, just, yeah, fantastic for them, especially at home. And yeah, they'll be pretty happy with themselves, I would have thought, Swan Valley.
0: And then Bayswater and Kingsway, the big winners as well, with both with some pretty handy margins.
14: Yes. So, but look, I might have to get down and watch one of these women's games in the C1 because it's not too far from home, Bayswater, Ballarat, Kingsway and things. So, yeah, I'd love to see how they're playing. In particular, like, Canning's our first sixth on the ladder and they're 4-4. They've still got a percentage over 100 as well. So, you know, you can't get anyone out in that top 5 or 6.
0: Yeah.
1: Going down to C2 men, Ballarat had a good performance against PR Waters. Obviously, PR Waters having a fantastic season in C2, man. Ballarat yet to record a win. I think that's a pretty gritty performance to get within about 20 points of a final margin.
0: Yeah, for sure.
14: Yeah, that was the one that's really surprised me, I think. So they were, 30 points down at halftime. You think, you could probably pack it in. That's what they might have done in the previous weeks. But, yeah, to come away, I think they ended up winning the second half as well. So, yeah, it's probably a result that surprised a few, particularly only losing by 22 points, or PR only winning by 22 points. Yeah, so there's still hope for Ballarat. Yeah, one win turns into two pretty quickly, so you never know what can happen.
0: I'll say the same thing as well. You talk about Cooper Short. It seems like the leading goal kicker is just not quite getting on the board this round, because obviously Kingsley have had a good win by 10 goals over Bassendean, but Andre Amanini hasn't hit the scoreboard.
14: It just shows anyone, any given day, that anyone can step up and kick some goals. But, yeah, Kingsley are on top of the ladder now, percentage over PR Waters. So probably PR Waters might be ruining that mischance on maybe getting some what they thought might have been a good percentage boost playing Ballarat. But, yeah, they're second on the ladder.
0: Yeah.
1: Going into C2 women after our Chiquitos had probably game of the year, just off the back of the... that was it last weekend or the weekend before.
0: They did message us to say that. They did message us to make sure we made special mention.
1: We're not making fun of them, but they did, message us to say that 5-2
0: against CBC.
1: CBC game of the year. Obviously, they couldn't kick any more goals this week as well. Go down to Gosnells in C2 women.
14: Yeah, well, that's a shame for our Chiquitos, because that win, it was sort of an 8-point game, so Gosnells now... 2 games ahead of them on the ladder, but it's disappointing to see. But they only scored 4 points this week, so you never know. They just got to start converting those points into goals, making the most of their opportunities as well, and they'll be doing well. But Willerton were the big winners as well.
0: Yeah,
14: I think there is probably a women's team to look out for, having a 70 point win over Mount Lawley.
0: Yeah,
14: so they're building along nicely. Especially when you're kicking that sort of score as well, you know that you can get it done any time. But also, the big result was probably CBC versus Canningvale. Canningvale women have come away with an 8-point win as well. So 4-6 to 2-10. Saturday morning was pretty nice conditions, especially down at Morris Buzzacott. So it's only kick 2-10 is probably where the game was won and lost for the CBC girls.
0: Yeah, I'd say CBC probably a little bit disappointed. They started off the season really well, but to drop their last two, all of a sudden, you kind of come back to the pack a little bit. They're now in third, equal with Gosnells, Willerton only a game behind them. They'll be a little bit disappointed with how that's turned around quickly for them.
14: Yeah, especially. So because, as I said, you don't play everyone twice, so you just need to get those wins when you can and build on that. But the other close one was probably closer than I would have thought as well, was the Whitford-Kenwick game. So Kenwick's only gone down by 9 points. And, you know, for Whitford, who's been taking every care of everyone else comfortably, this is a great win for the girls down at Mills Park. So fantastic. Probably maybe a bit of a jumper clash as well. I know they both were predominantly blue, so hopefully someone had the clash strip out. But, so it just shows, even doesn't matter where you are on the ladder, it can still be a close game. You can still pinch a victory for sure.
0: 100%.
1: Now looking at round 9, can you believe that we're looking at halfway through the season? How quickly has that gone?
14: I know. It's hard to believe, actually. It just seems only like yesterday you were waking up and trying to find something to do on Saturday morning, and then you thought, no, I'm going to go down to the club early and get down and watch the Colts and things. So, yeah, time flies when you're having fun.
0: For sure. Whereabouts are you going to be planting yourself to watch this weekend?
14: So this Saturday is Charity Day, so it's called Aces Day. So Young Ace, we started it last year. He's unfortunately one of the past premiership players and bit of a club, great club person, Michael D'Agostino. So his son Ace has leukemia. Oh. So unfortunately, they're obviously going through the battle, as a number of kids are as well. So there's going to be a little bit of a past players game before the league game. So it raises money for the children's cancer research. So I'll be there. I'm not playing, so disappointed listeners out there, I'm not running around playing. I'll be coaching a team. So Ace's Army.
0: Yep.
14: Hopefully we can get up to Ace. And last year he kicked a great goal. I mean, he's only, I think, 3 or 4. But
0: beautiful.
14: We can get him in the midfield to kick another goal.
0: I'm sure he will. Give us a rundown of the game plan. What's sort of the structures in the coaching? Out of the showgrounds, big deck.
14: Yeah, big deck. So it's a bit difficult at the showgrounds because they moved the goals and moved the field, but the picket fence doesn't move. So or the white fence. So some people are getting a bit lost when I watch the game on the weekend as well. But the game plan is just make sure you beat your opponent. That's the only thing. 1-on-1. Sort of the rules go a bit out the window. It's normally quite fun, so we'll have to see. You can sneak people onto the ground when no one's watching as well, so it could be 23-on-18. We might employ that tactic.
0: Yeah, fair enough. So that's a great initiative by Wanneroo. But also we spoke to Aaron Clinch, who did their Freeze MND Day at Warwick, and then also this week Forrestdale have got their Bears for Hope round. The PFL just rallies so well when there's not problem when they need to come together, when the community needs to come together to provide help and assistance to those who really, really need it. It's just so good to see so many clubs put in such a great effort to help the people that need it most out.
14: Yeah, well, obviously community clubs, everyone's there for the right reasons. They just want to get down and have a kick when they can, and no one's immune to any of these things that are happening in the world, you know, terrible things, whether it's disease, or also some people are a bit hard on their luck.
0: Yeah.
14: You know, in the damn time of financial success and all, so. But the football club's just a place where you can go down, you can forget about everything, you know, for a couple of hours, have a kick or catch up with some friends. It's always a great place to go to. So, shout out to Warwick Greenwood. I know Graham Hibbert, he used to play for Wanneroo before he went to Warwick Greenwood as well. He was only a young man who...
0: Oh, right.
14: Grateful for Warwick Greenwood to still remember him and have a fantastic day for that as well.
0: Yeah, that's great. They raised over $5,000 as well, so they did a really good job.
14: Oh, and they're only a relatively small club as well, so to raise $5,000 is a fantastic effort.
0: Massive effort.
1: Well, thank you very much again for coming on. Excited to have you back at a consistent rate on the weekly schedule. But thanks again, Lockie, for coming on, and we'll hear from you next Thursday.
14: Thanks, gents. Looking forward to it.
1: See ya.
0: See ya, Lockie.
1: As per usual, that was Lockie Douglas on our Nuffy Corner, talking about all things B, C1 and C2 grades. On the other side of the breaks, we have Forest Sales Events Coordinator, ex-president and I think C3 coach, Cam Herron. Excited to chat to him about the Hope for Bears round that Forest Sale having coming up.
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0: You're back on the Perth Footy Podcast with Ollie and Seb, and on the line with us now is Forestdale Events Committee member, Thirds coach and former president Cam Herron before their amazing Bears for Hope round this weekend with some amazing and equally as good jerseys. Cam, thank you for joining us on the Perth Footy Podcast, mate. How's it going?
20: Yeah, good, Ken. Thanks for having me.
0: Tell us a little bit about the story for the Bears of for Hope, mate. The jerseys, the day, everything, which teams wear them, et cetera, et cetera.
20: Yeah, mate, I suppose it sort of stemmed from a personal one last year with myself and my wife. So that was sort of obviously a difficult time for us and the amount of support and stuff we received from around the club, and then the amount of boys and girls that reached out and sort of said they'd been through their own thing and it affects more people than you realise. So we thought, you know, it's a sort of really good way to put our minds to something and show the support for everyone in the community and actually raise some funds for a great cause. It affects more people than you realise. We just sort of thought we'd get the day going and get the jumps made up, and our ladies league and our third boys will be running out those jumpers this weekend.
1: What do the activations on the day for Bears for Hope round actually look like? Is there what sort of activities you have on the day?
20: Yeah, so we'll have the jumpers, the match worn jumpers being auctioned off in the evening. We've got a heap of raffles going on thanks to like a whole bunch of our community companies and stuff like that have come on board and supported the day and donated. So we'll have those on the day, and then we've got a few flying auction items going on that have been donated from various people, which hopefully we'll get some good coins for that for today.
1: And sort of segueing onto the footy field and on the field activity, how's the season been going so far for you from a coaching perspective? How's the club going this year? Obviously, we're somehow already 9 rounds in, halfway through the season. It's just crazy to me and Ollie, but how has the first 8 weeks gone for yourself?
20: Yeah, from a personal point of view for the third boys, it's been sort of tough on-field results-wise, but the improvement's been there every week, and really, it's really good to see the boys are still cracking in each week, which doesn't help sometimes with the availability with matter throughout the club this year, which has been unfortunate with a number of injuries. But it looks like we're starting to get some good availability back and putting some good performance together throughout the side, so Yeah, I think it's really a good spot for the back half of the year and could really have that finals push.
0: And we were, just to go back, sort of off-field, back to the Bears for Hope round, we spoke to Warwick Greenwood President Aaron Clinch at the start of the show, who they had a massive big freeze, like freeze for M&D round, you know, with the dunk tanks and beanies, where everyone wearing the socks and things like that as well, raising lots of money. And we kind of spoke to our other guest, Lockie Douglas, the impact and the positive effect that, you know, community sporting clubs, football clubs, whichever type of club may be, can have on, you know, causes like this. How has it been from your experience, and how good is it to see, like, when the community and obviously everyone from Forestdale band together and put this great cause and great round together?
20: Yeah, absolutely. All these community causes and that the footy clubs are doing these days are fantastic. Really great. We've got a great supporter base and a really great community down at Forestdale. We've done a few of these events over the past year. We've always turned out some good coin and for these charities, and just makes a real good day for the community as well. And a lot of these causes affect a lot more people than you do realise. It's not until something happens to yourself or you do these days that people sort of actually speak up and say how it's affected them. So it's great that people can have that outlet and with community sport and really have that sort of community feeling and be at that place of belonging.
0: No, 100%.
1: Just looking at the weekend ahead and obviously for all the activations and the great course, so about, again, to on-field, you've got no harder challenge than, I believe, in Maddington this week for yourself as a coach. How do you preview that matchup and what's sort of your mindset going into that top-of-the-ladder clash?
20: Yeah, I suppose it's going to be difficult when you come up against the top of the ladder side and especially a really good outfit like Maddington. But I think any given day, 22 blokes versus 22 blokes, and you can run out there and you can do anything. Just everyone being on the same page and having a good crack in, and the result will take care of itself, hopefully.
0: Well, that all sounds great. Best of luck for the weekend, both on and off field. Hope the day goes really well for you and the rest of the club as well. It's a fantastic cause, mate. Yeah, congratulations on the great work that you're doing with Bears for Hope. And, yeah, we really appreciate your time on the Perth Footy Podcast here today, mate.
20: No, it's me.
1: That was Cam Herron. We were just chatting to about the E2 grade men's comp, as well as their Bears for Hope activities they have on this weekend, a great cause, as well as him being ex-president, and it sounds like other portfolios that he holds down at the Forestdale Club. On the other side of the breaks, we have our tips, which I'm excited to jump ahead and extend my lead over Ollie, and we'll catch you that side then.
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26: You may think you're funny after you've had a few drinks, don't we all? But get behind the wheel afterwards, even if you're a little bit over the limit, and that isn't funny at all. You could stake your pride and joy, hurt or even kill someone. That someone will be somebody's best mate, and nobody wants that on their conscience, do they? So if you plan to drink, plan ahead. 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
1: All right, it is that time on the Perth Footy Podcast Thursday edition with our tips. Excited to get into the round 9 games and hopefully extend my lead, which I think I've been hinting at all week. Probably been a broken record all season saying extend the lead, extend the lead. But we probably, is it the biggest lead I've had all year?
7: Easy.
1: Four?
7: Yeah.
1: Shall we start where we usually do with the men's?
7: Sounds good, mate.
1: You go.
7: All right, well, you're at 54 out of 80, and I'm on 50 out of 80, so I really need a big one, but I just don't know if
1: this is... Do you go the safe bat, straight conservative answers, yeah, and just go with the favourites to get a few on the board?
7: I think it's one of the rounds...
1: Or do you go some wigglies?
7: Nah, I think it's one of the rounds where I just got to get some score on the board, maybe get one on you,
1: yep.
7: Maybe two at most. I don't see me catching you more, by more than any of that. This round.
1: It's a tough round to do it.
7: And then wait for a round that where there's some more probably upset possibilities and then launch pad from there. But anyway, we'll get into it. To start off, North Beach or Bowdivis in the men's?
1: I think whilst we talked about Bowdivis, give them their flowers, congrats on the first win. Hard to look past North Beach here at home after what they probably would have saw, or they definitely saw as fairly bad loss against Freo CBC. Mm-hmm. Not bad, but probably should have taken it up to them a little bit more.
7: Yep.
1: So straight bat for me here, North Beach.
7: I concur. I just, to be honest, I just can't quite see the way that the Brumbies get over North Beach here, especially after coming off probably a disappointing loss for their standards against CBC last week. So yeah, North Beach for me as well.
1: Curtin Uni versus Freo CBC at Curtin Uni South Oval.
7: It's not as easy as it sounds.
1: Part of me wants to sway with Curtin Uni.
7: So do I. But I think for myself at least, I need to learn my own lesson and I need to probably back the boys in because I've maybe not tipped them anywhere near as much as I should have this year, especially considering they haven't lost. So let's say if I tipped them every time, there's four extra tips at least that I would have got right.
1: Yep.
7: Which is the gap between... Literally, pretty much the gap between our margins and the tipping is the reason is because I haven't.
1: Are you trying to say that Freo CBC has let you down? You've let them down.
7: No, I've let them down because
1: whichever way you want to spin it.
7: If I went with them, then I wouldn't have got any wrong. So yeah, I'll go with CBC just because I feel like I'm indebted to give the boys one.
1: I really rated watching Curtin Uni versus TAs, but I still think from the time that I've seen CBC, and even though that they didn't have a player getting a big bag or anything like that, I think they're capable of that. Give me Freo CBC.
7: Yeah, I concur. Next one is Ocean Ridge v TAs. Very interesting game, this one.
1: No, I've got TAs. I've got TAs in a...
7: That was cold-blooded, bro.
1: TAs in a... Oh, I don't want to say it publicly, but maybe a landslide.
7: Landslide.
1: It is tough to go play it up at Ridge and
7: big oval.
1: Clown me if you're a Ridge player in the comments, but I think TA has showed me enough, pending maybe injuries and how they pull up during the week. I think TA should convincingly win this game.
7: I think TA has probably, last 2 weeks, have dropped a couple that were gettable, especially both being at home. So Yeah, we've seen a little bit of a change up going over to Heathridge Park or Heathridge Reserve, whatever it's called. I just can't quite remember right now. But I'm going to agree with you, and I think Stone and Vermeersch are going to both have big games. There's my big call, because they've been had a quiet few weeks. Vermeersch hasn't got on the board for the last fortnight, so he'll be hungry to get on the board for a few.
1: Mount Lawley v Scarborough at Ingwood Oval.
7: I love this game.
1: Mm.
7: This is very, very intriguing.
1: I've got Mount Lawley here. Okay. I felt bad cheating on them last week and going against Bowdivis.
7: Okay.
1: So I've got to come back to the
7: your Hawks.
1: Hawks, yeah. Mount Lawley, Ingwood, I think Scarborough, the pressure's on them. Hopefully they can respond. Hopefully they can make it a good game on the weekend.
7: Scarborough are used to the big oval Inglewood, at the bottom.
1: They are, but I think this is a really interesting game, and we talked about it on Tuesday's show.
7: Mm.
1: The fact that they're both sitting on just one win.
7: Yep.
1: This is, as Lockie just described just before, basically an 8-point game. I think this really separates that, as we've talked about, the R word.
7: The R word.
1: We don't talk about the R word.
7: Too early in the season to
1: Voldemort, you don't want to utter his name.
7: No.
1: But I think, yeah, Mount Lawley here to get that 8-point win.
7: I'm going to go Mount Lawley as well, just because I think Scarborough have a few injuries still, which I talked to Jackson Pizarca the other week, one of their midfielders. He's sore. I think Ruben Keane's still sore. I just think they've got a few injuries still, and I just think Mount Lawley are reasonably healthy from my mail, so I'm okay. gonna go with the Hawks as well. So we're going 3 for 3, which might be a little bit of a theme this round, I think.
1: Have we gone 4 from 4?
7: So 4 from 4, Raven.
1: Yeah. Kingsway v Uni.
7: This is an interesting game. I like what Kingsway did 2 weeks ago. I've ranted and raved about that, what they did at Bill Graydon against TAs. And I'm going to say they continue it. And they're at home at Kingsway Reserve. It's not easy to go out there and get a win if you're UWA. UWA have done absolutely nothing wrong in their own right, but I'm going to go with Kingsway getting a 4-goal win. I really like the form that they're in.
1: I don't mind you going in that direction, just having a little look here. Uni has played in the last 3 matchups the bottom 4 sides.
7: Mm.
1: So just saying, and won convincingly against all 3 of them.
7: Yep.
1: And then their last loss was to CBC. So have they had an easy 3 weeks to beat up teams? I guess we'll find out coming up against probably their best opponents in
7: Kingsway did versus Scarborough last week, though.
1: That's fair. But even Kingsway, as you said, had a good game against TAs, which was a fair matchup.
7: And TAs and UWA was a close game, 2 goals in it when they versed a few rounds ago.
1: I'll take Uni here. Yeah, there we go.
7: There's 1 point of separation.
1: Women's North Beach versus Bowdivis.
7: Oh, jeez. I've swayed back and forth.
1: Both
7: this
1: of these
7: one
1: teams have really come into their season in the last 4 weeks. I think apart from Curtin and TAs. I wonder where they would be in the last 4 weeks.
7: Like, I feel as I kind of said on Tuesday, like, I was so with North Beach for the first part of the year when they were struggling. Then they've started winning and I've hopped off them. So I feel like I should hop back on them again. So I think I will. And I think I will go North Beach.
1: I'm going to go Bowdivis.
7: Yeah. Okay. Yeah. I don't mind that. That can go either way.
1: 7-8. Both looking to separate themselves into that sort of top 5, top 4.
7: Yeah. And then North Freo v TAs. I think North Freo would be pretty disappointed to have been their outing against Curtin during the week. I flagged that as a potential upset game. This has it could be. Like North Freo would be wanting to respond. Before their loss last week, they were in some good form, but TAs were clinical on the weekend. So I think that's as simple as me going with Trinity Aquinas again.
1: I think, not unfortunately, maybe fortunately for the TAs, their cream's going to rise to the top a little bit here in the wet as well. So you imagine Gil Fraser's going to be a bit muddy.
7: Yeah.
1: Especially, I think it's raining from about Tuesday onwards, or has been raining from Tuesday onwards to, I think, Sunday.
7: Mm.
1: So you imagine by the time it gets to Saturday, it's going to be muddy, wet, and I think a lot of the class on TA's side will probably shine through there in their contested work.
7: Yep.
1: So give me TA's as well.
7: Fair enough. And then Uni or Hammersley Kurreen?
1: I've got Uni here, I think. They have to respond after last week. Should never say slightly easier opponent, but probably easier than TAs. Mm-hmm. Yeah, I've got uni to bounce back and, relight the fire.
0: Yeah, I think this is a bit straight bat for myself, so I'll go with uni as well.
1: Quins v Curtin at Quins home.
0: Don't mind this matchup at all. Quins were almost got over the line over Wembley, and Wembley took it right up to Curtin when they played. So could see a potential upset here, and I think I'm going to go with it.
1: Damn, I was going to go with it too. Let's roll with it. Quins over Curtin.
0: Curtin girls, if you're listening, be sure to let us know if we're wrong. But I'm going to roll with that. Yeah.
1: Melville versus Wembley after talking to Maddie Nichols on Tuesday.
0: We're all over the Rams.
1: Give me Melville.
0: Give me Melville.
1: This is where my leads can give me some curly ones because I think obviously you're going to go with Wembley and it's going to be hard to stop Prudence and Paris and Amy all the players that they have down there.
0: Yeah.
1: But yeah, give me the Rams after the G up on Tuesday.
0: He won't like it because I said I was going to tip him, but yeah, I'm going to go with Wembley just for this one. Just not this game.
1: Yeah.
0: But coming up soon, I'll go with the Rams a bit more. I have backed the Rams last few weeks, though, in fairness,
1: but you're obviously not on the same level as me backing them in again.
0: No, sorry.
1: So we've only got about 2-3 points of difference. I don't reckon it was the round to go.
0: Nah, pretty sure this round, but... That's the end of
1: We'll see. We'd love to get proved wrong.
0: Yeah, that's the end of another Thursday show, though. You'll be taking the reins next few weeks. You looking forward to it?

0: big show. Thanks to Aaron, Lockie, Cam, for coming on and joining us and chatting about the great causes that both Cam and Aaron spoke to, and then Lockie, just as always, being a great fella and a great chat. But of course, this show wouldn't be possible without
1: our sponsors: Budget Car and Truck Rental, the West Coast Eagles, Electrical Group Training, Belgravia Apparel, WA's own Burley, Sullivan Logistics, WA Football, SKG Radiology, Life Without Barriers, Victor Sports, Business News, SENWA, For My Sisters, Carlton United Breweries. And I'll just say, as we move into the second half of the year, please feel free to message us any more lists you want to see or any talking points you would like to hear. Yeah, we're open for feedback for sure.
0: Ollie's got plenty of time on his hands now, sitting at home. And because his dockers are going so well, he'll need other stuff to keep a focus on.
1: I can only say flagman all that many times.
0: Yeah, so. He can.
1: Yeah.
0: All right, well, thanks for listening, and we'll see you next week.
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4: I'm Mark Dransfield. One of the nation's most prolific pedophiles has had his appeal to reduce his sentence denied. Chloe Affleck reports.
5: Ashley Paul Griffith is currently serving a life sentence after pleading guilty to more than 300 sexual abuse offences against 69 young girls. The former childcare worker committed the offences while working at early learning centres across Brisbane and Italy over an almost 20-year period. In 2024, he was ordered to serve 27 years behind bars before being eligible for parole. But last month, Griffith's lawyers lodged an appeal, arguing it was manifestly excessive and did not reflect the 48-year-old's cooperation with the investigation. The Court of Appeal dismissed the application this morning, with Judge Justice John Bond saying the basis of the appeal understated the harm caused by Griffiths and that his offending corroded trust in the childcare sector. The end to this appeal now paves the way for a possible extradition to New South Wales, where Griffith is facing more than 100 charges. Chloe Affleck, Brisbane.
4: Police are appealing for help to find the body of a woman they believe was kidnapped and murdered in Sydney's northwest. The 58-year-old failed to return home from a meeting with a relative in Winston Hills on Monday. A 33-year-old man has now been arrested on the state's south coast and charged with murder. Superintendent Barry Vincent says officers found the woman's phone with the accused.
6: It is still subject to digital forensic examination. The only information I can provide is that we believe he headed west of the Blue Mountains, and we're just narrowing down timeframes and specific locations where communities in those areas may be able to assist.
4: Tasmania police are investigating a shed fire in Richmond this morning where the body of a man was located. Fire service crews extinguished the blaze in a 6x9 metre steel shed next to a house. A body was located inside the shed. Police say investigations continue, but it is believed the fire was deliberately lit. A woman who went missing in WA's goldfields a week ago has been found safe. 24-year-old Crystal Johnston went missing around 40 kilometres north of Menzies last Friday, and a major coordinated search was launched to find her. Police have confirmed she's been found at a station in Kookanee and will be taken to a local hospital for a checkup. US President Donald Trump claims a deal with Iran to end the current conflict and reopen the Strait of Hormuz is close to being finalised. He says he's called off more strikes on the back of the development.
7: We just made a great settlement of the war with Iran, and we're going to be subject to finalisation of documents, which should get done over the next few days. Probably have a signing maybe in Europe, and great thing.
4: However, an Iranian foreign ministry spokesperson says talk of a deal is speculation and nothing's been finalised. An Australian dental products company has paid more than $100,000 in penalties over misleading social media ads. The consumer watchdog says random shoppers in high smile videos were actually employees of the company. The ACCC says one product was also sold as removing stains when it actually only hid them temporarily. This is AIR News. The Cats welcome back Lawson Humphreys in their clash with the Suns in Geelong tonight. Mitch Edwards has also been added to the team after being managed last week. The Suns have recalled experienced defender Charlie Ballard to bolster the tall stocks in their back six. Meantime, Dean Solomon is the front runner to coach Essendon ahead of favourite son James Hurd, with Bombers president Andrew Welsh reportedly endorsing the interim boss to get the job full time. NRL and Broncos coach Michael Maguire is adamant his team can pull off the

0: unthinkable and defend their premiership. A 48-6 loss to the Rabbitohs has dropped Brisbane to 14th on the table with just 5 wins from 14 games. Maguire says they've been hit hard with injuries and will get their chance to make a late run.
1: We're probably in a bit of a tough hold at the moment, or tough situation at the moment. We'll get those boys back at some stage. You know, we all know what the team's capable of doing.
0: Tonight, the Dolphins host the Roosters in Brisbane. Now, there are fitness concerns for Australia's first-choice striker ahead of their FIFA World Cup opener on Sunday. Mo Touré is in doubt after missing training ahead of the Socceroos' clash with Turkey in Vancouver. Meantime, South Korea has started its campaign with a 2-1 win over Czechia, fighting back from a goal down. Australian Independent Radio News.
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0: Yes, g'day everyone, and welcome to the Golf Guys here at Sport FM 91.3. 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Granty, welcome to another show.
1: Thanks, buddy. Yes, mate. Good, exciting to be back on. It's been a pretty busy week, and obviously some good stuff coming up in the world of golf. And you've alerted me to some fantastic news. I'm sure we'll talk about that. But mate, yeah, no, I haven't been doing much golf. You did say to me you might have you've certainly trumped me this week for sure. But mate, yeah, anyway, no, good to be on again, and. Mate, I guess we can start the show because you always do, and I know you've been a particularly good golf guy on the golf course, so you better tell us all about it.
0: Yes, 3 weeks in a row, can you believe it?
1: Mate, that's like 3 years of golf for you.
0: Well, it is. Well, it's normally a couple of games a year, but I'm trying to get my love of the game back. So I've always loved the game, but the actual playing part of it, and so I'm sort of forcing myself to play, but I'm actually starting to enjoy it. So maybe that little love affair might be over yet.
1: They say distance away makes the heart grow fonder, mate. I guess that's you know, we're all in love with the game at some stage. It sort of hurts us most of the time, but I think maybe your absence has helped you get a little bit of the passion back, so good to see.
0: It has indeed. And if you're listening to the show and you think, geez, Granny sounds a bit funny there, we're coming remotely because we couldn't get you into the studio because we'd have to fumigate the place. You've got some sort of dreaded rhino flu. Tell us all about that.
1: Nothing real different. I think I had it about 2 years ago, but you can do some research on it if you want. But it's just a good dose of the flu, but it's pretty debilitating for an asthmatic. And, yeah, I've had to do the old mask at work. I probably shouldn't even be at work, but you got to battle on when things are a bit tough. So, I think hopefully I'm turning the corner, so it'd be nice to have a decent weekend and get back on a golf course, even though the weather in Perth, it's a bit filthy today, but mate, it is winter, and I think Saturday's going to bring a little bit of rain. So, even for you, you had 3 years off. And you get a bit of passion back. Well, I only have a week off, and I'm pretty keen to go again. So, and mate, one thing I will say to the listeners is you always knock yourself down about your playing and abilities and stuff. But I mean, I play golf every week, and you play golf once a year, and you and I are pretty competitive. So I've got to play a lot of golf to keep up to you, mate. So I'm sure that when you get back into it, you'll be back around that even par number in no time. And mate, you're a good player in the past, and I think there might be a bit left for you.
0: You never know. We'll see how we go. But thanks for making the effort. I know how sick you are to do the show, so I appreciate it. And I'm sure all our loyal listeners, and yes, I have been an outstanding golf guy. Even played 18 holes yesterday, of which 14 were in the rain. But it was really interesting.
1: That's not like you.
0: It was interesting. So a big thank you to the general manager at Mandra Country Club, Grant Shortland Jones. He invited us to play. He's actually the sponsor for the day.
1: You have to play, don't you?
0: Yeah, and we dragged out our old golf guys ambassador and Jared Mosley and a young kid that I've just started coaching, Jacob Dunkley, a scratch player. And so it was nice just to play on a good four. But what happened there, Granny, is, and I think our regular golfers and even our listeners might understand this, we had four guys in the group and everyone was too nice. So I got to about the 13th, I thought someone's, and it came down real heavy, and I thought who's going to be the first one to make the call, let's go back to the clubhouse.
1: Okay.
0: Because everyone's so nice, no one made the call, but I reckon if someone had made the call, everyone would have gone, yep, let's do it.
1: Let's get out of here.
0: So everyone's sort of just that funny, you're looking at each other, oh, it's getting heavy, geez, it's cold, my shoes are filling up, my grip's slippery.
1: Sure, it wasn't that bad.
0: Everyone was dancing around it, but yeah, it's quite interesting. And look, What's your thoughts? If you're out there in a four ball and it's just teeming, you're wet, you're uncomfortable, what's your stance on the, can you walk it in or have you got to tough it out?
1: Oh, mate, I particularly do tough it out, but when it when the siren goes and it all looks too hard, I'm pretty keen to get out of there. And obviously you get back and it's nice and warm and there's usually a nice little red at the end. So, and then probably the only other thing that may keep you out there is if you're having a wonderful game, but, you know, they're few and far between and certainly the weather doesn't help. So, I probably wouldn't, I have made a call to leave the course before and the boys have followed, but it was probably the powers that be didn't determine that there were some issues coming with lightning, but I thought my experience was enough to say, hey, boys, I don't really like this. And if I was keen to leave, they were going to follow. So that was probably the only time where I did make the call. And as it turned out, it was a good call because the day did get washed out and it was quite a bit dangerous to be out there.
0: Yeah, it was just a little interesting conversation at the bar last night because I think it was maybe 180 started. I think maybe 130 might have finished. And, you know, to those 50 guys, do you have a crack at them or do you get a badge of honour for finishing the game? But anyway, very fun, a lot of fun. It's hard to play in rain. I find it really uncomfortable just with rain jackets and umbrellas up and down. And I wasn't prepared, didn't really have any cover for my bag and, you know, wet weather gloves.
1: I'll tell you what, my take on that, Tappy, is that, you know, I know we did discuss an event because I didn't win many events, but I did win an event at your old course at New Brighton in Sydney. And I turned up on the day and we were playing I was going to play 36 holes. It wasn't. It was an 18-hole event. And it was about 40 degrees. And mentally I thought, well, everyone's probably thinking the same thing, that it's so hot and it's just going to be too hard. And so I thought, well, I've got 75% of the field beaten. So, yes, preparation's really a key. But also keep in mind that, you know, you're wet, you're cold and you're tired and all the rest. And that's probably 90% of the field. So just got to hang in there, play some percentage stuff. And you really got 90% of the field knocked over before you go.
0: You're probably right, but big thank you to all my playing partners. Thoroughly enjoyed it. Now, I watched a bit of golf last week. I didn't get involved as much as normal, but we did have Jack's tournament on at the Memorial, which is...
1: Yeah.
0: And we did have my tournament, the LIV, which I did watch the last complete last round, watching Tyrrell Hatton there. First to win as a father, so obviously he needs some money for the new school shoes, so he was very intense as usual.
1: Well, they'll be good shoes.
0: I did have to have a little laugh. I looked at the leaderboard at the Memorial and I went, oh, I don't think Jack would be happy with this. It was a real field of nobodies. And then I did get one of the social media shots of him there, and there he was on the side of the green asleep. He had the little noddies.
1: he made 86. It might have been a bit hot. But, mate, you know, the funny thing you say about the nobodies is... and I was gonna bring it up a little bit later in the show, but we're seeing a year where so-called nobodies, but I'm certainly they are, because I mean anyone who's playing at that level is something big. They probably just haven't been seen globally. But we're seeing names that we haven't seen before, and we're seeing them on regular occasions. So. Have we seen the back of a Spieth and a Thomas, and we're starting to see more regular looks from some of these younger blokes? Are we in a bit of a transition period, or these new fellas are just getting lucky, or just the field's a bit weak?
0: Oh, I think just the fields are a bit weak, and you know, whether you like LIV or not, there's more conjecture this week about whether they're going to fold or not. But it certainly has taken, you know, 40 or at least 30 to 40 players out of the mix. So you've got to fill that up with someone. So obviously the Korn Ferry players make a move up, and then unfortunately I suppose the way they've sort of the PGA Tour is structured, you've got guys like Rory McIlroy now just not playing. If he doesn't feel like playing, he doesn't play the big events, and so all of a sudden you're not getting their superstars playing all the events as well. So yeah, look, it'll be really interesting because, you know, even with the you know, if LIV does fold and we've got those guys do make their way back in, someone's got to, if they come back in, they've got to win their way back in, obviously, but it's going to, some of these guys are going to have to get pushed out. So it's going to be interesting seeing how it all pans out. But
1: mate, one thing just before we move off LIV as well, And look, I'm a bit of a Tyrrell fan. I think the game needs more of the John Daly's and Tyrrell Hatton's and, you know, Bryson DeChambeau's to a lesser extent. But, mate, quite interesting with Tyrrell Hatton's win the other day. He's ranked in the number 21 in the world. Now, considering that, and I thought, well, that must be like almost the highest live ranking. But John Rahm, he's actually just returned to the top 10. Now, considering 3 or 4 years of live, or I think it's 3 years of live, and primarily most of the events with no ranking points, those positions in the world rankings are absolutely astounding, wouldn't you say?
0: Oh, absolutely. But he is world-class, you know, he really is.
1: Yeah, I agree, I love him.
0: Even when you go back and watch him play in the majors that he's been playing, he's been poor by his standard, but he's sort of running, you know, second, fifth, top ten. He's always around the mark there. So, look, I think it was a marquee signature. I think he was much highly more rated than Bryson DeChambeau when he came across, and he seems to have that fire and the power and the passion of it all. He seems to have no weakness. He drives it a long way. He's got a great short game, and he just competes. He's never off a leaderboard. So
1: right, he's good.
0: Yeah, I think he finished second just the other day there in the Valderrama in Spain. He would have loved to have won that event in his hometown. But I tell you what, these boys are going to miss some of the money. It was good to see Cam Smith finishing fifth, so he's had a bunch of top 10 finishes.
1: Well, yeah, no, certainly 2026 has been a good start, and we might see him on our own leaderboards at the end of the year, obviously with some great stuff happening around Australia and getting Rory back as well. So, yeah, hopefully we haven't seen the best of Cam Smith yet.
0: No, and not bad, is it? Like, he wasn't really in contention. Picked up $700,000 US. Not bad. Leishman finished 11th, picked up $350,000. Lucas Herbert, $195,000. Danny Lee, $150,000.
1: Yeah, go on. I was just going to say what your thoughts were, because Elvis has gone a bit quiet. What's your take on that? Has he just got enough cash after his little win at the start of the year, or has he just got a bit of a lumpy one?
0: Well, I don't know.
1: Change of coach, maybe?
0: Well, certainly change of coach is, I would think, would be quite.
1: It seems to be lining up, doesn't it? He's obviously did a little bit of work with our very own Richie Smith, and probably from a distance point of view, it was decided they would part company. I don't know the end result of all that, but it's been a little bit of a downhill slide since.
0: Yeah, so look, I mean, it's hard to play. I mean, he is playing in the hardest tour as well. So when you're playing against those guys every week, you've got to be right at the very top of your game. You know, when you're winning the WA Open or you're playing in some of those other events, I don't think the quality is quite as high. And he did get that breakout win in his first ever event at LIV. But he's going all right. But, yeah, certainly, isn't it funny? Because we're looking for that new next guy. You know, we're sick of Adam Scott, Jason Day, and it's just, and we, you know, Min Woo was going to be it, and he hasn't sort of lived up. And then Koala Carl was going to be it, and he struggles to make a cut these days. So we're just looking for whoever shows a bit of promise. We're sort of jumping on his back and thinking, oh, here's Elvis. He's the one that's going to come through. And I think maybe our expectation levels may be a little bit too high. I'm not sure, but we're desperate for someone, aren't we? We just need a new blood on come in.
1: From an Australian point of view, probably our last blast, or our biggest blast, obviously, was Greg Norman. You know, we're talking 40, 50 years ago, or 40 years, 1986, I think, was probably a bit of a standout start for him. So, it's been a long time since we've seen the Hammerhead in action, and we're certainly looking for somebody.
0: Yes, so watch this space, but I don't know where it's coming from at this very moment, but hopefully there's someone ready to put their hand up. It might be young Declan O'Donovan, who we saw win on the WebEx Australasian Tour earlier this year. He won the Canadian Amateur last year, and with that gets a start in the Canadian Open, which is this week. So he's making PGA debut. For a young kid, he seems like he's heading in the right direction. Highly prestigious amateur career, turns pro, wins straight away. gets on the big stage this week. So let's hopefully he can have a massive week and get onto that PGA Tour. As we walk through some of the other events, I don't know if you watched any of the Women's US Open.
1: I love the girls. They're good. Good to see Nelly doing a good job.
0: Not so good for the Aussies. Grace Kim and Karis Davidson at 22nd. Hannah Green, 28, also with Minji Lee there and the other girls sort of having the weekend off. But Nelly Korda won over Charlie Hull and Gabby Lopez. And look, they're probably the two most high-profile girl players, aren't they, Nelly Korda and Charlie Hull?
1: Yeah, I would think so. And, Charlie, like I said, recent form suggests that, Major's just around the corner. I think she's had 5 runner-ups in Majors, so she's having a bit of a sniff, but she says she's good for the game of golf, and obviously the off-course stuff is where most of her profile's coming from. And Nelly's following suit. In fact, before we came on air, I did see something on social media with Nelly doing a bit of doof-doof stuff with a mate of hers, and we came across quite well, so she's got a band of followers, not only the kids, I think everyone loves her, so great win for her. And mate, it reminds me, we'll talk about it after, we'll go through the results and then we'll come back. So I want to talk about something that makes Riviera quite famous, and maybe the golf courses that have the same characteristics in Perth and maybe globally. And I did hear a bit of chit-chat that one of the golf courses that we know quite well is thinking about making some changes, and I'll get your thoughts on how you think that might create some dramas going down the road. So we'll get on to that.
0: Look forward to that. Is Charlie Hull back on the bungers yet?
1: I don't believe so, but I figured if she was, it'd be in social media, and it's not, so okay, I say go. She's off them.
0: She did
1: she's
0: have a bet. She was a chain smoker there for a little while. And
1: She's going good. If she needs that a fag to keep it going, I guess that's okay.
0: Yep.
1: She maybe should try a glass of red.
0: I think she does by the... she might be into the margaritas, I think. On the DP World Tour in Amsterdam, so there would have been a few guys hoping to miss the cut, I reckon. And
1: happy spot there on the weekend if you're not playing.
0: Gino Chakagara, he was an old Live guy, and they booted him. Remember, he was on Sergio's team, and he booted him off the team. Good to see him have a win. Aussies, not bad. Dan Hillier. He's a Kiwi, but we claim 14. Ryan Peake showing a bit of form back at top 30, the left-hander from WA. And our own Jason Scrivener, he came home in a body bag, 58. But I think a good event's just around the corner for him. We mentioned the Memorial. JT Poston was the winner there. 12th Adam Scott shot 66 in the last round, which is great coming up to our next major. Which will be Adam's 100th in a row. Just amazing.
1: Yes,
0: that you've won. One, you can hold a card that long and be exempt for that long. And two, you haven't had some sort of injuries or birth of a child or something like that. But been a great player, and be nice little coming off Jack Nicklaus's tournament with a 6-under last round. It's a nice little lead-in going into a major coming up. So good to see him do so well. I think we've covered most of it. Just on the local scene, the Port Hedland Pro-Am. Kyle Michelle, minus 10, beating Scotty Barr at minus 7. One of the old boys doing well.
1: Good to see. Good on Scotty. He's a good man.
0: And I don't know if we covered it last week. It might have been just finishing as we did last week's show. But Lewis Dobler, absolutely went berserko at the Karratha Pro-Am. 9-under in the first round. And, it's hard to back up. When you have a really low score, it's hard to back it up. So he had 9-under the first round. Do you know what he had in the second round?
1: Well, I'm assuming it's probably something similar.
0: 10. 19 under two rounds.
1: I'll tell you.
0: One by 10. What an easy sort of watch that would be coming out.
1: I think we've been confirmed that we definitely shouldn't be playing in those events. The scores are ridiculously low.
0: No, they are indeed. And we weren't talking about this for months and months now, but the Western Australian May June circuit is at its final venue up at the beautiful Broome Golf Club.
1: Yeah, your favourite.
0: They had like a little, it's like a something Super Sixes type thing. And Josh Herrero, one of the old Mandra boys, now works down at Bunbury Golf Club. He won that. And I think over the next couple of days, we've got the Broome Classic on. So that will finish up. And normally, I've been lucky enough to play those last couple of events, and you should see the chaos that goes on after the last round, because they've been playing on the road for months and everyone just drops their guard. Usually end up at the Divers Tavern, and it is chaos. So I'm sure the boys and the girls playing, they'll be looking forward to getting to that last round at Broome. Grant, we better take a quick break on the other side. Plenty more, and I know you've got something about, it's intriguing, all this grass that you're talking about and things like that. 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
0: Yes, welcome back to the Golf Guys here at Sport FM 91.3, Perth Sports Leader. 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If you are thinking about getting a car here in Perth, whether it be new or secondhand, please give Sean Farrell and his team a call. Studios there. It's absolutely fantastic spot. And hopefully we might be able to get him later on the show, but I think he actually today is flying to Royal Ascot.
1: That's his
0: horse overpass go round at the, on the King's Stand on Tuesday evening next week. He's got his top hat and tails. I did tell him to get some elastic waist for him because he can put on the weight pretty quick, and I'm sure he'll be having all that pommy food over there. So good luck to him. But if you are looking for a car, support the people that do support us. He's a great supporter of golf here in WA. Big news. This is big news, Granny. And this just shows you that all the PGA guys listen to our show, because for the last few months you've been harping on the PGA Tour needs to bring a tournament to Australia. They've never done it before. Why don't they link up with the Australian Open? And that would start all the good work for the PGA Tour right on the back of what LIV Golf's done here in Australia, and that would be a sensible thing to do. And you wouldn't know, it was announced in the last 12 hours or so. The Australian Open is now going to be part of the PGA Tour.
1: Join
0: they've been listening to you, Granny. They've been listening to you.
1: Mate, and are we talking just a little taste and are you going to nick off or is this a long-term thing?
0: Well, the DP World Tour and the PGA Tour, it's going to be a co-sanctioned. And they're looking at the years 27 through 29, so I think they're committed to 3 years.
1: They'll love it that much. They'll hang around, I'm sure.
0: I haven't heard of the sponsor, capital.com, but I don't care who's putting the money in. So the purse is going to raise significantly. But what this does mean, if we can get one of our young Aussie blokes to win, he's straight onto the PGA Tour.
1: 2 years plus extras.
0: Wouldn't it be fantastic?
1: Fantastic news, mate. And we better earmark that one in the calendar. I think we probably need to make a visit to that one.
0: Why do you reckon they went the Australian Open and not the Australian PGA?
1: Mate, I think if you ask me, and obviously being a PGA member, that's something that we would follow along and steeped in history. But the Australian Open is as well. If you ask me straight off which was more prestigious, I would always say the Australian Open. So maybe it's just because of that's where the visitors play, the big players from the States come over. They're usually attracted to the Australian Open, not so much the PGA. More iconic golf courses, perhaps. I'm not really sure, but...
0: I don't know. Might have to do a bit of research on that. Because it was only a couple of years ago the Australian Open almost collapsed. Remember they're almost not going to have any sponsorship for it, and they couldn't find a golf course, and the government kicked in, I think, and that's why they had the men's and the women's playing together. So it's gone from being almost obsolete a couple of years ago to now on the PGA Tour, which is, either way, it's great news. I think it's going to be fantastic for our young kids. And, look, even a top 10 in that sort of an event is going to give them enough prize money to really open up some doors to get some other starts as well. So, but what about the little boys, though? They're not allowed on the PGA Tour. What happens to Cam Smith? Can he come back and play?
1: Well, I guess they've got sort of 18 months to sort that out, but I think by then, mate, it's going to be everyone's going to be back in. They've paid their little fines if there are any at that stage, and I think we'll be back to the status quo, which will be great. But mate, just obviously getting back to your sponsorship thing, I think there are Australian entities who are out there looking for opportunities on a global basis to promote their product and all the rest of it. And, this Australian Open that we talk about gives them a great catalyst to do that. And so I'd be surprised if the sponsors don't start coming out of the woodwork, but obviously for beneficial for the tournament because we need the cash, but at the same time, business guys who want to promote their companies overseas can do it on their own doorstep. And I think, and of course, Australian tourism, I mean, it's a free-for-all. I think it's got massive potential, and I don't believe they're going to have any issues with the money. Mate, at the end of the day, the government throws in $10 million. What's the difference with anything? I mean, $10 million spent. Let's have a look at South Australia. What's happened with Liv and the amount of money they've put in and what they've got as a return. It's just been an absolute gold mine. And I'm very excited. I'm glad you told me because I didn't know that. So
0: there you go.
1: It's going to be fantastic.
0: Interesting enough, we broke on the show a few weeks ago that South Australia, the new course in North Adelaide, has been done a deal with the Australian Open and Golf Australia to host, I think, three Australian Opens between the dates of 28 and 34. And that's three men, three women. So basically there's 6 years of men and women's events are going to be in South Australia. So you'd think at least one of those is going to be played at the North Adelaide Golf Club. But where would you like the other two to be at? Well, let's assume they're only doing one, but maybe they do the whole three there, I don't know. But where would you like to see a PGA Tour event for the Australian Open? What would be your pick?
1: Mate, look, I've obviously got some favourites, but I think I think the standout is Royal Melbourne. It's hosted major events before. It's got the room for the people. And that's probably the most critical factor. The Australian may cut it as well. Probably my greatest joy of a golf course is New South Wales, but you just can't really cater for the people. So I would think that Royal Melbourne would get my listing, and I think they'd do a great job. And, of course, Melbourne as a city is a great host as well. So the Royal Melbourne, for me, maybe a short price favourite behind is probably the Aussie.
0: Yeah, certainly those two are standouts. If you had one here in Perth, what would be your pick?
1: Mate, again, iconically looking after the masses, all the rest of it, I'd probably say Karrinup, but it's steeped in history. I don't hold it in the highest authority as far as I'm concerned. I think it gets its notoriety because of what it is and what it's done, and that's fantastic. But I wouldn't think I don't really think another golf course would be big enough to manage such a big event. So Cottesloe, I don't think so. I think it's a bit of a standard. I don't think there's anything. Mount Lawley obviously held its head very nicely for the West Australian PGA, but again, could you cater to the masses? I'm not sure.
0: Yeah, you probably have to look at something maybe even like Joondalup, obviously with the 27 holes, or even maybe out at the Vines where they've had some big events before. But interesting enough, I don't think we'll get it. They don't like us.
1: No, they're not like us. They're too far away.
0: Nah, buggers. But anyway, these things happen. They're loss. Now, talking of golf courses, you did mention that you've got something about Riviera. And you haven't told me, but I do know that Riviera has different grass.
1: Yes.
0: And we touched on last week. So is that where you're heading?
1: Yes.
0: Well, for our listeners, tell them all about it and what your thoughts are. And
1: for our listeners, there's probably two fairway grasses that are a bit of a standout globally, and that's Cooch. Which is probably more of a Mandurah Country Club or Joondalup, the Secret Harbours down your way, Meadow Springs, those sorts of places. Pretty hard surfaces, very tightly cut, ball tends to run a long way. So they're sort of the characteristics whereby Kaikouria Fairways, which is the grass we saw when Nelly had Irwin at Riviera, very famous and iconic golf course in the States, played, obviously hosted many US Opens, I think some PGAs as well. I think Aussie Steve Elkington won a PGA there, I think about 1998. But anyway, that digresses. I've probably got all that wrong. And the grass tends to be a lot thicker. The ball sits up a bit. But probably its main protection of a golf course is the ball usually never runs anywhere, even in summer. Obviously, my golf course at Gosnells is a Kaikouria course. And at about 6,000 metres on paper, the golf course is relatively short. But the course doesn't play like that, and that's because of the grass. So some other ones of note overseas, of course, Torrey Pines, which again has hosted many, many major events. And on the local scene, of course, I did talk about Gosnells. Royal Fremantle is Kaikouria. West Australian Golf Club is Kaikouria. And, of course, Royal Queensland also is where they play the Australian PGA. So mate, there was some talk, and I think it's pretty relevant information, and I think it's pretty true, that there is one of our golf courses that is talking, who's a kite course, and talking about maybe having a look at changing the grass structure. Now, if I took that concept to my golf course, I'd say, well, 6,000 metres, it's only a par 70, but even for me, a lot of the par 4s are still hitting a wedge in there. So I would think that having a total grass change, which we're talking millions of dollars, the maintenance of the grass is hard work. Everyone knows who's got a Kaikouria backyard. You've got to stop the grass from growing over the neighbour's fence. It just grows crazy. You try and poison it, it won't die. So very, very hardy growing grass, very, very easy to manage. Whereby Cooch is obviously quite expensive and it's all pretty fiddly. So I guess my thoughts from and get your thoughts is, for a golf course that is probably playing somewhat shorter than the world standard to actually change the grass. I would look at my course and think that the course could play almost 1,000 metres shorter, and you might think, well, geez, that's a lot. But when a ball's not running 40 metres, I mean, in winter, my golf ball comes backwards off the tee. What if it landed and rolled 40 metres? What would the golf course look like? What's your thoughts?
0: Yeah, look, I've been involved with golf courses before that have tried to make the change to go from kite to cooch, and it's been a disaster every time because what happens is they spend a lot of money, but because of the underlying kite cooch structures there, within a matter of months, it just, you got your beautiful cooch. Yeah, you look down, and all of a sudden you've got all these creepers are coming through, all the kite, and it just strangulates the rest of the golf course. You even got to find some of the golf courses in the surrounds or the fringes, that how the kike really grows in and almost into the green. So look, a lot of people don't like kike. I do. You know, the old Lakeside Golf Club used to be kike. Cottesloe Golf Club is kike. If you cut it down short, it plays fine, you know. It's just when it gets a little long, and then chipping becomes a little difficult if you get it, you know, grow the rough in around the greens and that sort of stuff. But I think as long as you keep it really short, I think it's a great grass. Like you said, it's really tough. You can almost kill it, and it's back within a couple of days. But, you know, having said that, it's pretty nice to hit some beautiful pitch shots off the lovely, tight cooch grass as well. So I understand both. But I think just for the amount of effort, time and money, I don't think if I had a golf course, I don't think I would make and change.
1: No, I'm with you, mate. So anyway, if anything else pops up or if anyone knows of the golf course that might be thinking about it, maybe you can go and knock on the door and say, well, have you thought about this? Because it could be... could be a tough one to recover from.
0: Could be indeed. So are you insinuating there's a Perth golf club that's going to change?
1: I'm insinuating there's a Perth golf club that's thinking about it.
0: Very good. Are you going to tell us on air, or are you going to not get yourself into trouble?
1: No. Until I've got absolute proof, I'm not going to say anything. I've got it on good authority that it's in the airways.
0: We get into enough trouble, so we don't want to.
1: Yes, we do.
0: We don't want to do any more of that. That's for sure and certain. In other news, John Daly Jr. He's turning pro this week.
1: Is he? Is he ready?
0: Don't know. What's your opinion? We'll find out.
1: We'll find out
0: this week.
1: Well, mate, I would have thought. I suppose my first question to you is: have you heard where he's going to get a start? Does he get some stuff on the Corn Ferry, or has he got to go and play somewhere else?
0: No, he's got. He turns pro this week at the Okinet Championship in Texas. I might have the rhino disease. I'm going there. But look, yeah, he's had a pretty good, I think, junior sort of career, and I don't think he's that clever, so I don't think he wants to go to college or anything. So he's been given it's on the Corn Ferry, so he'll get a few invites because, you know, geez, he's a chip off the old block. He talks like him, he walks like him, he swings like him, he's got the same attitude. I did see his little press release. They interviewed him and they said, you know, you can make some big money now. And he said, I don't care about money. He said, I just love playing golf and competing. He said, if I love the game like I do, money should just come anyway, you know. So,
1: yeah, mate, totally agree. And I think he may have seen enough of his dad's antics to maybe not go so crazy, and he might be a great success story. And made interesting, as in the last few years we've obviously looked at, I know their age is a little bit apart, not much, of course talking about Tiger's young bloke, but young John Daly Jr.'s certainly been the standout between the two, and I'm not sure what's happened to young Charlie. Anything you've seen of him, or
0: start of this week, the US Open pre-qualifying was on, and Charlie Woods was on the bag for his mate, and his mate got through. I think he's a 17-year-old, and I thought that was quite good because as we grew up, like, you always used to play golf with your mates and, you know, in a pennant match or something, or someone qualified and you didn't, you'd jump on the bag and that sort of stuff. So it was really good to see him out there caddying for his mate, because I suppose all the spotlight's been on him to be the player and stuff, and it's nice that he's still got that sort of, you know, that background, that he's going to be like a normal kid and just go through the process. So, look, you know, geez, you'd hate to be playing golf as Tiger Woods' son. You're under so much scrutiny, but he seems like he's handling it pretty good, and I think a good little dosage of caddying for your mate, that would be quite a humble thing to do.
1: So. He might even give his mate a bit of tele coverage, because the crowds will be and the TV people will be around to see how the player goes, but also pretty keen to get young Charlie on the telly. So if he plays well and makes the cut, he'll have a good run.
0: Yeah, it'll be interesting to see. And obviously coming up very shortly at Shinnecock Hills, and I think it's going to be a pretty tough test. But we better take a quick break and pay some bills here, Granny. 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
17: 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Graham Arnold took us a long way further than we thought. 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
20: I'm Mark Dransfield. Federal police have helped international authorities smash an offshore money laundering syndicate. The group known as Audi A6 is accused of washing over $500 million for global cyber criminals. Two men were arrested in Georgia following a Europol-led sting that took down the service. Opposition leader Angus Taylor has sidestepped questions about the possibility of a preference deal with One Nation. Mr. Taylor and the new federal Liberal Party president, Tony Abbott, have previously flagged the possibility of a deal with the minor party. It follows rising support for One Nation in opinion polls. But campaigning in Perth, Mr. Taylor says he's not focused on preference deals.
21: We are 18 months or 2 years away from an election. My focus is on the Australian people, is on the prosperity and the opportunities for Australians and Western Australians. That's my focus.
20: Josie Murray, the grandmother of missing 4-year-old Gus Lamont, has avoided jail after pleading guilty to a firearms charge. The 75-year-old has been handed a $10,000 fine after facing a South Australian court. Police say the charge of having a silencer is unrelated to her grandson's disappearance last September. A business group says concerns are mounting over the impact strike action in the Pilbara could have on the nation's economy. Sean Bindley reports.
2: Union members at BHP's Port Hedland iron ore hub can now down tools with 5 days' notice, though a date hasn't been set. The Chamber of Commerce and Industry claims strike action will inflict significant economic and reputational damage. The Australian Manufacturing Workers Union West Australia Secretary Steve McCartney says BHP needs to act after months of failed negotiations.
18: They're whinging about money and they're whinging about the fact that they're not job fit, ready to deal with unions. But we're not asking for a huge amount of money. And these guys make, you know, $439,000 per worker in the last 5 years on average. So they're actually making enough money to give these guys a pay rise.
2: A spokesperson for the company says it remains focused on reaching an outcome. But in the event of union disruptions, strong contingency plans are in place. Sean Bindley, Air News.
20: New research shows children starting secondary school are at the greatest risk of social media distress. Lee Harrison explains.
22: A landmark decade-long study by the Murdoch Children's Research Institute has found the dangers of using social media for 2 hours or more a day were the greatest for students aged 12 to 13. It looked at the behaviour and mental health of 1,200 children and found it was especially harsh for girls. For every 100 females in this age group, there were 11 extra cases of poor well-being and severe depressive symptoms a year down the track compared to friends who were on social media less than an hour a day. Scientists at Deakin University say the start of puberty for girls often means they're more sensitive to peer approval and exclusion. Lee Harrison, Air News.
20: And the retailer Kmart is going back to the future. As part of a store makeover, it's moving cash registers back to store entrances and doing away with staff checking receipts on the way out. This is Air News. Tennis and the grass court season continues for two Aussies, as Air Sport's Paul Walsh reports.
23: Two Australians remain in contention at the Libema Open in the Netherlands, with Alex de Minaur due to play Benjamin Bonzi from France for a place in the semi-finals, while Ada Tomjanovic will continue her round two match against Diana Jastremska, with the match halted due to poor light, with the scoreline sitting at one set all. In other tennis news, Australia's Priscilla Hohn has taken to social media to highlight the disparity between the prize money for the men's winner being $180,000 and the women $53,000 Australian dollars. Hon's post read, same tournament, same draw, different paycheck. At Libema, both men and women play the best of three sets. Paul Walsh for Air Sport.
20: AFL, and Dean Solomon is the front runner to coach Essendon ahead of favourite son James Heard. Bombers president Andrew Welsh reportedly has endorsed the interim boss to get the job full time. Tonight, Geelong hosts Gold Coast. Lawson Humphreys returns for the Cats. NRL, and Broncos coach Michael Maguire is adamant his team can pull off the unthinkable and defend their premiership after a 48-6 loss to the Rabbitohs. Tonight, the Dolphins host the Roosters in Brisbane. And the opening match of the FIFA World Cup has seen three red cards issued as co-host Mexico beat South Africa 2-0. Meantime, in the second match of the tournament, South Korea beat Czechia 2-1. The Socceroos face Turkey on Sunday. Australian Independent Radio News.
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25: Good afternoon. Getting delays with a crash report in Mitchell Freeway, northbound before Whitford Avenue, Padbury. It's slowing southbound too around Hay Street with reports of a crash there, and then some delays on Kwinana Freeway southbound from Belia Drive. Looking okay on Tonkin Highway, getting past the airport. Avoid a nasty pothole, Reed Highway eastbound, the Altone Road, Beachborough. That's got the left lane blocked. Bowel cancer is Australia's deadliest cancer for people aged 25 to 54. It's important you know the red flag signs and symptoms. Visit bowelcanceraustralia.org. Station sponsor, it's Paul. That's the latest traffic on 91.3 Sport FM.
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17: 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Graham Arnold took us a long way further than we thought. 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
9: Yeah, Perth's weather for your Friday, the 12th of June. Top of 16 degrees today for your Friday. Saturday, cloudy and a top of 18 where the rain starts to come down on Sunday. Right now it is 16 degrees in Perth.
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Yes, that is still up and running and will be until Monday. 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You can go into the draw to win one of two $250 Retrovision vouchers. Big thanks to Glenn and Carl and the team at Retrovision for those. And, well, we sit at about $13,450 raised at the moment, which we are very grateful and thankful for. All of our lovely listeners and sponsors that have donated throughout this past week or so. Let's get that to 14,000 by the end of Sports Drive today. So by the end of Drive, let's get it to 14,000. That is 5 o'clock today. You have until, and well, maybe we can sort out a bit of a, oh, I wouldn't say punishment, but a bit of a thing that I myself or someone else on the Sport FM team can do. We know we're trying to get the all important net session between Jacob Landsmere and Wayne Clark. But anything else you have to offer? We know we want to get Corey Watts to sing the East Perth theme song. The boys did the ice baths last year. Anything else you want us to do? Myself included, I am happy to put something on the line if we get to $14,000 by the end of Sports Drive this afternoon. 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Our game of the day is Claremont and Perth at Revo Fitness Stadium. 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We would love to keep that on the airwaves for you, and we appreciate everyone's support so far. And, well, we always support when you can get involved on the station too. Sports Drive, it's the people's show, as Maddie always says. 0429 913 913 is the text line to get involved, or you can give us a ring on 94 18 77 00. Would love to hear from you. We got Jordan out the back in the producer's desk pushing all the buttons today. So I'm looking forward to a great show and would love to hear your thoughts and opinions on Sports Drive this afternoon. All thanks to station sponsor Freightmart. And, well, we might kick things off on Sports Drive today with a question to you, the listener. Best AFL captain, in your opinion, that can be currently, that can be all time? Joel Selwood, Michael Voss, Luke Hodge come to mind in a more recent era, 2000s, 2010s era. You can go back even further as well. But that question there comes off the back of Jordan Dawson, who has just been outright inspirational for the Adelaide Football Club these past few weeks or so, leading the Crows to a huge win last night, a 9-goal first term by the Adelaide Football Club to beat the Dogs 121-64. Dawson with 3 goals all in the first term, and, well, racked up 30 touches in that too, and, yeah, another 3-vote performance from him as, well, the Crows, they start to get rolling a bit now. They've already had their bye, so maybe starting to get a bit of a move on during this part of the season. Peaking at the right time, we may say. Isaac Rankin still to come back next week too, so they're without some troops. Thilthorpe returned for the Crows last night as well, also kicked 3 goals. He was superb. Josh Rochelli, 2 in the first quarter too, which helped to a 9-goal first term by the Crows, and it was pretty hard for the Dogs to come back from there. And, well, that's a tip down the drain for me. I picked the Doggies at Marvel for this one, and, yeah, well, they made me look silly. Friday night footy tonight, though, Cats Suns, 5:40 at GMHBA. Looking forward to that clash there, and we'll get any news and late changes from that game as well as the rest of the round of footy when it comes here on Sports Drive this afternoon. But let me know. Text line 0429 913 913. Best AFL captain, in your opinion, past or present? Would love to hear from you. We had rugby last night as well. Firstly, in the NRL, geez, didn't the Rabbitohs absolutely smash the Broncos, who have had a

0: a bit of a season to forget. 48-6, honouring Jai Arrow in style, did the Rabbitohs there last night. It was a great spectacle. Alex Johnston, 4 tries. He was superb. And, well, the Broncos, they slipped down to 14th on the ladder now. And, not looking too great. The Brisbane Broncos, tonight Dolphins-Roosters, 6 p.m. So looking forward to that match there. And, Super Rugby semi-finals kick off today, a little later on this afternoon as well. Chiefs-Crusaders at 3:05, and then Hurricanes and the Blues tomorrow. Cricket last night as well. The Aussies unable to recover from a horror start with the bat. As Bangladesh take a 2-0 series lead, never thought I would be saying that. Prior to the series, Aussies were 3-for-none with the bat. And much like the Bulldogs from last night, it's going to be pretty hard to come back from such poor a start. And that's 4 opening partnerships in a row of scores of 0. There has been no runs scored in the last 4 opening partnerships for the Aussies. Really missing Mitch Marsh and Travis Head. And disappointing loss it was there. But we'll chat about that a little bit later on in the show. And, the World Cup has begun as well in the World Game. Mexico-South Africa in the early hours of this morning. 2-0 win to Mexico and South Korea and the Czech Republic. South Korea with a win 2-1. The Socceroos, let me know if you're getting along to watch the match on Sunday. Kicks off at about midday against Turkey. And a bit of news out of the Socceroos camp as well. Tony Popovich, he's extended till the 2027 campaign with the Asia Cup. So an extension there for the Socceroos head coach ahead of this FIFA World Cup. And, best of luck to our Aussies, and hopefully we can get out of those first group stages at the very least. So plenty to look forward to on Sports Drive this afternoon. I better get to some of the guests that we're going to be having on the show today. Just a couple minutes' time before we do speak some waffle footy with Jordan McArdle. He's the media and communications manager with WA Football. We'll chat the round of waffle and a whole lot more with him in not too long. Sammy Trousseau, he's going to join the show at about 2:40. We're going to chat some NBA with Sammy, and he's also a former Sport FM host as well. So we might hear a bit about his journey on Sport FM and where he's at now. And shed a bit of light in our week for our Sport FM Radiothon. So Sammy Trousseau, NBA expert and former Sport FM host, to come at about 2:40. Then we're going to turn our attention back to some footy in the 3 o'clock hour. Former AFL player and coach Scotty Waters will join the show. We'll chat the game from last night and a couple of the other headlines that are surrounding the AFL discussion at the moment. Then we'll turn our attention to some cricket. Review the game from last night with Paul Dennett, Australian correspondent for The Scoop by Wisden Cricket. Always good to have Paul on the show. We'll see what we can expect heading into this final match against Bangladesh for the Aussies, it's fair to say. Although, be it an undermanned team, pretty disappointing performances from them in these series against Pakistan and Bangladesh. And finally, to finish off the show, we'll preview round 14 of AFL action. Host of the Bat Banter podcast, Adam Batt, will join the show at about 4:30. So plenty to look forward to. Alistair Clarkson spoke to the media a little earlier on today as well, so we'll have a listen into Clarko ahead of the Eagles match on Saturday afternoon. North Melbourne, we don't know where they're at the moment. We expect to bounce back, but it's going to need a bit more than that after a 124-point loss to the Dockers, where they were basically uncompetitive after halftime. So, we might hear from Clarko a little later on in the show. So before we do get into our first break of the program, we'd love to hear from you once again. You can call up on 94 18 77 00, or you can send a text to 0429 913 913. We'd love to hear from you. Best ever AFL captain, past or present. We'd love to get you involved on the station today. Regan Spear in the chair with you for Friday's Drive. We'll be back after this break chatting some waffle footy.
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0: Yeah, welcome back to the show. Glad to have your company on Friday's Drive this afternoon. Regan Spear in the chair with you today with plenty of sport to cover. We'd love to hear from you. 0429 913 913 is the number to text in, or you can give us a ring on 94 94 18 7700, I should say. And once again, Sport FM Radiothon is live. 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Our link is there too. 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And like I said, we're sitting at about 13,000 at the moment, as we just got a donation. Very much thanks goes out to you, Anonymous. $50 donation there. Thanks for that. And once again, like I said at the start of the show, if we can get that to $14,000, I'm willing to put something on the line, as many of us are here on Sport FM. So get your, things we could do in terms of donations. And, yeah, we would love to do those. Glad to have your company on Sports Drive this afternoon. Always appreciate your support. Not too far away before we do get in to chatting some waffle footy with Jordan McArdle. Just a few moments away from getting to him. Plenty to look forward to on the show. As mentioned, Adam Batt from the Bat Banter podcast, Paul Dennett from The Scoop by Wisden Cricket, Scotty Waters, former AFL player and coach, NBA expert Sammy Trousseau, also former host here on Sport FM 2, and media and communications manager Jordan McArdle, not too far away to chat some waffle footy. Looking forward to these matchups in the waffle, albeit a shortened round of waffle. Some good games, and honestly, pretty torn about who to pick in these ones. We've got East Fremantle and West Perth at Goodgrosser Park, Claremont and Perth. That's our Sport FM game of the day at Revo Fitness Stadium. Then we've got Swan Districts and West Coast at Steel Blue Oval. So those are the waffle games we have to look forward to. But just before Jordan McArdle joins the show, we spoke about the cricket a little earlier on. Josh Inglis, well, he spoke to the media post-match, and well, yeah, fair to say, disappointing result for the Aussies. So we'll take a quick listen in to Josh Inglis, who spoke yesterday post-loss for the Aussies against Bangladesh, and we'll chat some waffle footy with Jordan McArdle on the other side.
9: Josh, didn't start what you would have imagined because you lost three very quick wickets, but it was a good comeback from a pair of Labuschagne and Bartlett, which did give you some hope.
11: Yeah, it did. Like you said, any time you lose three wickets that early, yeah, it's tough to come back from. As you said, I thought Marnus, that partnership between Marnus and Xavier got us to a total that... It's probably, well, it was definitely under par, but we had something to bowl at. So I thought they went really well to get us to that total in the end. And, yeah, gave us something to bowl at. We tried hard out there, but the partnership at the end with those two, I thought they played really well.
9: Would you have done something differently because you did win the toss and then you decided to bat first?
11: I don't think so. I mean, if we got through those first few overs and we're unscathed, I think it was still a pretty good wicket. It wasn't as quick and as bouncy as the first game, but I still think there were runs there to be scored. And I think just myself as well, getting a start and getting out at a really crucial time, it just doesn't help. So, as you said, Marnus and X got us to a total, but it wasn't enough.
9: When there was interruption of rain and then we saw that the dealer's target was given to Bangladesh, at that stage, did you and your team believe that you could still make an effort to defend that total?
11: Yeah, definitely. I think when you're always in those positions, you've always got to believe, you've got to put everything out there and just try your best. I think there was still, with the new ball, there was still enough on offer there. I think if we could have nicked three or four early, I think we were right in with the shout. I thought we actually held through the middle there really well. We took wickets, which gave us a bit of a sniff towards the back end, but that last little partnership just took the game away from us.
9: Still one more match to play, still a lot to play for. What would you be telling your boys?
11: Just to sharpen up on all three facets, really. I think we've got into positions where we've had guys get starts and we haven't really had anyone go on and make a meaningful contribution. So I think we've let ourselves down a bit on that, but I think Bangladesh have outplayed us so far in this series, so congratulations to them.
0: Yeah, that was Josh Inglis, Australian, I guess, standing captain for these past two series against Pakistan and Bangladesh, speaking late last night after another disappointing performance from our Aussie international team. Paul Dennett from Wisden Cricket will join us in not too long, and we'll chat about that. But it's time to chat some waffle footy off the top of the show today. Looking forward to another good round, albeit shortened. Some good matchups to look forward to in the men's and across the other leagues and competitions as well. And, our waffle man who joins us most weeks here on Sport FM, he's the media and communications manager with WA Football. Jordan McArdle is with us. Hello, Jordan.
12: Good afternoon, Reagan. Thanks for having me.
0: No, great to have you back on the show. How's the week treated you so far?
12: Yeah, really good. Looking forward to the weekend of waffle footy kicking off. Like you said, it's a condensed one this weekend with a few teams having a bye, but pretty much every game is difficult to tip, I reckon. There's going to be three very, very tight one this weekend, which is, yeah, obviously fantastic for the competition, and some decent names rolling around as well, mate. So, yeah, really looking forward to a big day of WA footy. We've obviously got the State 18 boys and girls kicking off their national carnival campaign in a double header tomorrow, which is fantastic out at MinRes Park. So yeah, the boys get started at 10:30 a.m. and then the girls kick things off after that at 1 o'clock. So it's going to be a big day from a talent perspective, and then a big afternoon of waffle action as well. So really looking forward to it.
0: Yeah, as am I. Let's touch on that quickly before we do get into some of the games ahead, Jordan, for the WA18s, for both the men's and the women's. Is this tournament a real chance to put a few names, you know, up in lights and really have them, you know, stands out in their career moving forward?
12: I think so. I think it's a fantastic opportunity to put your name in lights. We've seen it, you know, pretty much every year someone or, you know, a few people might catch you by surprise and their draft stocks really rise, and it just sort of sets you up for a strong back half of the season as well. So, looking forward to seeing what the WA boys and girls do. The boys are going to be really well led by George Gale, who, young Claremont midfielder, the son of Mark Gale, who's a former Fremantle and St Kilda player. He's such a well-spoken young man. I've teed up in a few interviews for him lately, and, he's just a really well-spoken young man. And Leo Steed is going to be his co-captain, who, obviously has played some really excellent football in the seniors this year for Swan Districts, and he's a fantastic young kid as well, who, just works tirelessly hard at his game and has certainly put his name in lights already as a potential first-round pick. So, it's going to be a really exciting month ahead for the boys and the girls. And, like you said, there's going to be some players that will jump out and certainly boost their draft hopes for the end of the year.
0: Yep, certainly right. Yeah, looking forward to it. All kicking off over the weekend, both the boys and the girls. Inspiring names coming through, and I'm sure they're looking forward to hopefully having a good competition. Now, let's get into the round of Waffle Men's to start here, Jordan. Just the three games on Saturday. The first one, East Perth and West Perth at Goodgrosser Park. I think this is a pretty intriguing clash. Both teams coming off the bye, and well, wins before it too. West Perth, that being their first, of course, on WA Day on Monday. So I guess they'd both like to continue their streak tomorrow.
12: Yeah, absolutely. And both teams will be boosted by some key inclusions as well. Cam Eardley, he returns from suspension for East Fremantle, so he just adds so much experience to that lineup. He's been a star of the competition for a very long time, and no doubt they'll be very happy to have him back at home tomorrow afternoon against a West Perth team who also caused a surprise on WA Day, wasn't it? A fantastic, afternoon of upsets, seeing both East Fremantle and West Perth cause upsets over their derby rivals. So both teams will be obviously refreshed after the bye, but coming off really impressive performances that will certainly boost their confidence going into this game. So I think that the one battle I'm really looking forward to in this one is Jack Cleaver going head-to-head with Kane Bevan. I think they're two of the best young midfielders going around in the Waffle competition, and two that probably should be talked about more as potential prospects for the higher level. They're both fantastic kids, and they're both such consistent contributors as well. So Cleaver in particular has really stood up in the absence of Milan Murdoch. I felt there was going to be a big hole to fill when Milan got signed by West Coast, but Jack has done an admirable job of filling that hole. And the last couple of games, he has been outstanding. He's been best on the last two games and has all of a sudden gone into Sandover medal contention, I think. So, looking forward to that battle in particular. And the Falcons do welcome back Zach Gordon as well, who returns from injury. So, nice little boost for the Falcons as well.
0: Yeah, it should be a good game. And, we do love these sort of individual battles, don't we? The players that go one-on-one. And, those two for either side, Cleaver and Bevan, will be integral parts, and we'll need to play well for either side to get over the line for the first game on Saturday. And, we move on to this next clash, Jordan. What do you think about Claremont hosting the Demons? I mean, the Tigers coming off a surprise loss to West Coast, and, some more than handy ins coming in for the Demons as well. I'm quite looking forward to this one.
12: Yeah, me too. I think Perth actually go into this one full of confidence, given their performance last week. It was great to see Brandon Parfitt back to his best. I just think their ins will certainly give them a massive boost as well. Corey Byrne, their co-captain, is probably the biggest of the lot. And Lachie Payton as well. I love the way he goes about it. He gets some of the opponents in, and he's just a really dangerous player in front of goal. So looking forward to seeing these two teams go head-to-head. This is actually the game I'm commentating tomorrow afternoon. So I've got a good one here, that's for sure. It's a really blockbuster clash. And they've had some entertaining battles in the past as well, haven't they? You only have to go back to that game last season where I think it was a 40-something point lead that the Demons had off I think it was an 8 or 9 goal opening turn where Aaron Clark kicked a bag on his own, and then they ended up losing it. It was a remarkable game. It was one of the more crazy score lines I've ever seen, I think. So if the game's going to be half as good as what it was last season, I think we're in for an absolute treat tomorrow afternoon.
0: Yeah, I think we are. It's set to be a great matchup, that one, as I think all three games are, as we get into this final clash. Lastly, Swan District's hosting the Eagles at Steel Blue. I mean, the last couple between these two sides, they've been pretty close, and plenty of changes for both sides too. What do you think of this game?
12: Yeah, you're spot on. I'm pretty sure it was 1 point last time these two sides met earlier in the season at Finraz Park. So yeah, Swan District's obviously get the home ground advantage at Steel Blue Oval, which is worth a lot. They're probably the most passionate and vocal supporters in the comp. So once the Black Ducks get on a run, it is fantastic to see the crowd get up and about, and it really really lifts the team as well. So they'll have a bit of extra motivation in this one as well, given their cult hero in Nathan Doc Blakely is hanging up the boots after this one. So shout out to him. He's been a fantastic servant of the Waffle, and be sad to see him go, but he's had a remarkable career, hasn't he? He's been playing for about 14 seasons now, made his league debut back in 2013 as well. So to play the amount of league footy that he's done, it'll be his 127th and final game this weekend. But to do it and be a full-time doctor is a remarkable feat. So, shout out to Doc, and hopefully the Swans lift for him in his final game. He's got a tough gig though, isn't he? But his final game, and you're up against an AFL listed bloke by the name of Matt Flynn. Mm-hmm. So, it'd be a tough final game for him. But the good news for Swan Districts is the West Coast are missing quite a bit of talent. They've got a couple of first round picks that have been promoted to the ones in Josh Lindsay and Elijah Hewitt. The mid-season draftee Marcus Herbert has also been promoted, and Tom Gross as well. He's been in fantastic form. He kicked 4 goals last week playing mainly forward, but he's played some really important midfield roles as well. So he's promoted to the AFL side for the first time this season at the expense of Malachi Champion, who comes back to the Waffle. Another boost for the Eagles is Callum Jamieson as well, returning from injury. So that's certainly a welcome boost, considering how depleted West Coast key defence stocks are at the moment. So a handy boost there, but I think it's going to be a really, really tight one, this one. This is another one that's hard to tip. I end up going with Swan Districts on their home turf. Mm.
0: No, it is going to be a good game, isn't it? I think it was only a matter of time for some of those West Coast young guys to go back up into the league side. They've been buying their time, I think, and been performing pretty well in the Waffle. And a win last week for West Coast would surely give them some confidence. And Swan Districts have it all to play for as well. So looking forward to all the matchups here in the Waffle. Just the three league games to look forward to. Jordan, before I do let you go, any other matchups around the grounds that stand out to you to keep an eye on?
12: Yeah, absolutely. Keep an eye on Claremont v Peel Thunder. There is a player by the name of Hayley Bullis who is playing her first game for Claremont in 1,171 days. So shout out to Hayley Bullis. She's actually a WA footy employee as well, and one of the great human beings. So, great to see her back out on the park for Claremont. She's obviously a former West Coast and Sydney Swans AFLW player as well. So I know she's been training hard the last couple of months to get back. She's had some injury troubles over the years. She did actually partially tore her ACL last time she played for Claremont. So yeah, fingers crossed she gets some good luck this time around, and we see her play regular footy in the back half of the season. So a nice boost there for Claremont, because they have lost a few players in recent weeks. Sargent's been injured, Ortlup's injured, and there is whispers that are growing louder by the day that Juliet Kelly will be signed as an Adelaide Crow. So, nice boost there, and good luck to Hayley in a comeback game against Steel Thunder down in Mandurah.
0: Yep, good luck to her, and great to hear her coming back to play some waffle footy for Claremont, and looking forward to all the waffle footy ahead, women's, men's, Colts, everything happening in the waffle. Some great matchups to come, and Jordan, we thank you for your time once again on the program. Always love chatting waffle footy with you. Enjoy the weekend to come.
12: No worries at all, mate. Always a pleasure.
0: Thank you. There he goes, Jordan McArdle, Media and Communications Manager with WA Football, right here on Sports Drive this afternoon. Big thanks to him for taking the time to chat some waffle footy on the show today. Some great games ahead in all leagues around the ground, so looking forward to it. Our game of the day is Claremont and Perth at Revo Fitness Stadium. 2:30, our Sport FM call team will take you through that game there. sportfm.com.au or via the Community Radio Plus app. You can listen to us live on Saturday. 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As this is Sports Drive, I'm here until 5 o'clock today. All thanks to station sponsor Freight Mart. 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We're going to chat some hoops after the break. The NBA Finals, wasn't that an all-time choke from the San Antonio Spurs? Or do we give more credit to the New York Knicks, who have a well more versed and experienced side heading into where the pressure's on the most in the NBA Finals? Sammy Trusso, he will join us after the break. NBA expert, former Sport FM host here too. So we'll chat some hoops and we'll chat about how he's going at the moment and some of his memories of the station as well in the week of our Radiothon. So thanks for your company so far on Sports Drive. 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
0: Yeah, welcome back to the show. 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And we're already nearing that goal of 14,000 that I mentioned we're hoping to get by the end of Sports Drive. 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And, a former host here on Sport FM is down the line, about to join me this afternoon on Sports Drive. He's an NBA expert as well. Keen to chat some hoops with this man, the New York Knicks. What a comeback it was for them. The inexperience really started to show there for the San Antonio Spurs. But as we say, the series isn't over till it's over. Job not finished. And with me down the line this afternoon to chat all about it is NBA expert, former Sport FM host right here on 91.3, Sammy Trousseau is with me. Hello, Sammy.
23: Oh, hello, Reece. Happy Friday, mate. Yeah, nice to be with you on such a big weekend, brother, in the sporting world, but for Sport FM as well. So, yeah, nice to be on chatting some hoops. Oh, what a comeback. Biggest of all time and a fitting final game, an absolute thriller in the garden.
0: It certainly was. What a game it was for both sides, really. It had the ups, it had the downs, but you just never thought the Knicks were quite out of it, despite the such large margin it was. 29-point comeback. How does that happen, Sammy? They just didn't give up the contest, and, well, as we know, fought right till the final second.
23: Yeah, it was in part a bit of a choke from Wembanyama and the Spurs, an inexperienced side, you mentioned, to ultimately give up the largest comeback. That doesn't happen just from good basketball. It does need some turnovers. We'll get to those. Some bad decisions towards the end, some missed free throws from Wembanyama that will ultimately probably come back to haunt them this series, although it might be the start of a very impressive villain arc, I think, from this Spurs team, but we'll dissect that a bit more later. We want to get into the Knicks, so an unreal comeback in the Garden, celebrities packed in the MSG, and Madison Square Garden, and yeah, there was some very stunned silences through much of that second quarter. It blew out to 27 points, and the Spurs, they had an NBA record, 14 three-pointers in the first half. It's a record for any NBA Finals half. And they were just on fire, silenced the crowd. Cat got in a little bit of foul trouble early. He picked up two fouls in the first minute. And from there, Wemby had a bit of a mismatch on Robinson, which he picked apart a bit. The other guys just attacking the hoop because Wemby would draw out Robinson a little bit, so there was a bit more space in the paint with Cat not there. And they're attacking and then kicking out and hitting those threes. And it was great to see the ball rolling. The crowd was stunned. A lot of glum looks from some of those celebs. But ultimately, in Madison Square Garden, I think this is a fairy tale meant to happen for New York and for basketball. They started hitting their shots in the last. The crowd woke up. And ultimately, an OG and an OV tip-in to finish. So it was so impressive. But yeah, we'll get to dissect a little bit more of those final moments. But it was really the Spurs inexperience and the Knicks. It is really their year. I think everything coming together and the basketball gods smiled on them a few times towards the end and they pushed their luck and managed to just get over the line. Their biggest and only lead of the game, I think, was 1 point. So they had the lead when the siren went and, unreal celebration. So, massive comeback from them. The biggest 29-point deficit, unbelievable. Biggest in finals history.
0: Certainly was unbelievable. I think you're right. The stars are aligning for New York to take this all out. The jigsaw pieces are just fitting in together quite nicely and, all led by Jalen Brunson, of course, and, OG Anunoby. Great game from him as well as that game-winning tip-off as well. We mentioned the inexperience of the Spurs, Sammy. Do you think De'Aaron Fox would like his time back in those final moments?
23: Yeah, he certainly would. A couple of turnovers, one dribbled off his foot. Just not like De'Aaron Fox. He's was a former Clutch Player of the Year winner and the point guard, the most experienced guy on the Spurs side. If anyone, you'd think he'd be in pretty safe hands. He had a couple of nice shots with a few minutes to go, but then a costly couple of turnovers and the final play from the Spurs, second final play. They had a final sort of try with about a second and a half to go, but with about 12 seconds left, got the ball and it looked like De'Aaron Fox was on a fast break. They're 1 point up and probably, even if you're ultimately open and you have a dunk, probably the percentage play is to dribble the ball out in the corner, soak up a few seconds, make them come and foul you, and then trust yourself to hit the free throws. I mean, unless it's a very, very open dunk, hammer it home, but you're 3 points up, then they've got the ball with 10 seconds to go. Yeah, they get into the analytics, but Fox took what he thought was an open layup. So even, if he was open, it was maybe the wrong move. Could have soaked up some seconds. Anunoby just gets back and gets a tip to it. The hero on the offensive end first made this play on the defensive end, stopped the ball. A little bit of contact, but you're not calling that with 10 seconds to go in an NBA Finals game. Great hustle. And then, down the other end on the inbound play, Anunoby was the inbounder and Fox went to help on Jalen Brunson, but he was helping helping Victor Wembanyama. So I don't know why you go over to help the best defensive player in the league. When you're a short guy, what are you going to do? He left his man open. The shot did go up, and then Anunoby, because Fox was ultimately supposed to be his man, he cruised through the keyway, got a very impressive fly and a tip back, and it went in. No backboard needed. It was a clean swish, a bit of a flip up his fingers, unbelievable put back. The Garden went crazy, and as I mentioned, Spurs with a second and a half to go, couldn't get it in. I think Towns got a tip to it. They couldn't get a shot up, and Knicks 3-1 up. Historic number. Only one side has ever done it, famously LeBron James and the Cavs coming back over the Golden State Warriors. I don't think Wemby's quite on LeBron James level yet. He may be one day, but I don't think him and the Spurs have quite the firepower to come back from 3-1. But certainly they're ruining their moments. Every single game they've been up with less than 2 minutes to go. And in a lot of them, now the two of them, there's been bad turnovers. And then Wemby, a couple of missed free throws. It was with about a minute and a half to go, but to miss two at the line is pretty unheard of, and that would have put him up by two or even three if he'd got them both, but even a couple of points could have changed things completely down the stretch. But, ruining, like I said, maybe the start of a good villain arc. I could see them using this as fuel in their off-season, trading the house down, winning the next six, who knows. But I don't think they're stopping the power of the New York Knicks. There's a bit of magic involved. I think the basketball gods are smiling on them. Some of those shots down the stretch just rattled in the right way. And, yeah, I think it could be there. Yeah, I know that's easy to say 3-1 up, but I think I'm calling it Reeves. I think the basketball gods will smile on the New York Knicks.
0: Yeah, I tend to agree. They've just got it all sorted out, don't they, with that experienced squad on offense and also on defense. How much credit do you think we can give to the head coach Brown of the Knicks here, Sammy? He's only been there the one season, similar squad to when he took over from Thibs. He just looks like a guy who he gets the best out of his players.
23: He's lucky. He's got a pretty deep squad of role players that have all shown up, but he's pulled them at the right time. He trusted Robinson out there for the first quarter today. He was admirable, but then they went back to Towns, even though he was carrying a couple of fouls. I trusted him, which I thought was pretty big. And then Alvarado came on for 8 points in the last quarter. He's an absolute role player. When you think of role player guys, he's made for this. He hit a three that bounced around everywhere and fell in. He hit a lovely 360 to lay up inside, and then another three, 8 quick points, and enough to be a part of their surge back. Yeah, he pulls the lever when he has to. I think it was almost highlighted by the inexperience of the Spurs. Not holding the ball late, couple of no box out, those sort of mistakes. Maybe, more experienced coach. You could maybe say the Spurs coach is just his first year as the full-time head coach. Took over, I think, last year from Pop. So that's a little bit there. But I think in those clutch moments, it's the players on the court that shine through. The coach can only call so much. He did pull the right levers, but in those last couple of minutes, Brunson, Ananobi came through a little bit stronger than Fox and guys like Castle and Harper, who were very, very admirable early. So that's just what happens sometimes. Game of centimetres and points, only single points in a couple of these games. But, they've been absolutely thrilling and just sometimes goes your way.
0: Yeah, certainly right. We know the Spurs, well, they do have an exciting side, but they are young, and like we've mentioned in previous chats, Sammy, they're going to be good for a very long time with how they're set up in their youth and the draft picks they have coming up as well. So I don't think we have to worry too much about the Spurs in the future. But what about for this next game? What do you think? How do you break it all down and preview it? Can they come back from 3-1, or can they at least win this next game coming up, Sammy? And it flows nicely into the World Cup soccer on Sunday too. So we're gonna have a nice Sunday to look forward to.
23: Oh mate, big Sunday of sport. I've got a time. Hopefully the basketball finishes with enough time that I can nip to the pub to meet my friends to watch the Australia game, because that's all kicking off too. So a great game, but I'll be focused on Game 5 for sure, because I think the Spurs, I'd like them to win only because I'd love to see the Knicks win in New York at home. Madison Square Garden would go crazy. It'd be cool to win. It's always nicer to win in front of your home fans. So I think the Spurs could maybe steal another one. Realistically, they're the highest seed. They do have two of these last three games. They're not going to be counting themselves out. They're going to say, hey, LeBron and their Cavs did it. It's been done once before. Let's make history again. I think they've been right in every single game. It's just been a couple of things that probably, I think, two big mistakes, which they've had in two games now. I think that kills you. It's hard to win, four out of the other five, basically, if you're going to be coughing up a couple late like that. But they'll still believe. They'll still fight hard. I hope they win Game 5 just so that the Knicks can get the proper celebration, really, at home. You don't want to be winning with not a big crowd and then having to travel back and all the rest. Pretty awesome to win at home. So I think Madison Square Garden Game 6 might be, that's what I'm hoping for anyway. We'll see. But, yeah, Spurs, they're gonna believe. Wemby, calm and composed after, as he always is. Fox ruined his mistake in the press conference. But, yeah, they'll give themselves every opportunity. I think they might take Game 5.
0: Yeah, I think they could too. And, you're right. I think it all is set up for the New York Knicks to take home the championship at home at Madison Square Garden, where it's just been unbelievable basketball to even watch on a screen. I can't imagine what it would be like being there during the game. But we have Game 5 to look forward to on Sunday, and then the rest if need be. Looking forward to Well, I guess the NBA hoops, unfortunately, coming to an end. Sammy, it's been great chatting today. We always appreciate your time on the station. Just one quick one before I do let you go, though. Of course, you were a former host and you did quite a lot here on Sport FM, and it is our Radiothon week, as you do know. Whenabouts did you start on the station? And, well, where can we find you now doing some great work?
23: Oh, Reece, thanks, mate. Yeah, no, I started off just volunteering in the morning, helping out the great Jacob Lansmere and Wayne Clark, who were so welcoming. And Chris Klifunis at the time was on the breakfast show as well. So he was awesome. And Paul Heath, now I'm just naming names, but he'd have looked after me. Everyone there, I was just a work experience guy. Did a bit of producing, and then under the tutelage of Minnow and Peter Vlahos and a couple of the others, Jack Croshaw there, did a bit of a sports line, 12 to 3 for probably about a year there. Covered a lot of the sports. It was awesome. Met some unreal names, some absolute legends of multiple sports, and sports I never really dived into. You really get to get across everything. The listeners were so awesome, and yeah, it was such a great experience. So now I'm doing work. I actually work at a rival radio. I'm at Nova in the mornings, but I'll push the buttons and panel for the breakfast show there. So it's pretty awesome. Doing some other emceeing. Sometimes down, host the East Perth home games in the Waffles. So you hear me down there over the loudspeaker and at the functions there for East Perth, the Royals. So that's an awesome job as well. And a few other MC and radio gigs around the place too, mate. And, of course, still jumping on Fridays when you have me and talking a bit of hoops as well, Reek. So, yeah, nice to be on a reminiscent, and hopefully you guys have a big weekend as well. Hopefully have a nice weekend of sport, but hopefully the station has a massive weekend as well, raising some money.
0: No, we certainly will, and we appreciate your time on the station, Sammy. Always good to have you on to chat, and yeah, it's been a real full circle moment, hasn't it? I think everyone who's sort of come on during the week, they've all started, you know, doing work experience, and you know, moving their way up through the station, and well, that's what we're about, and that's how I started too. I remember doing my work experience under you, Sammy.
23: I was going to say, mate, that's how we met originally. You doing as a young fella, I think you're still at school, and coming in and helping out, or just finished maybe, and yeah, now here you are hosting, so always happy to get on and chat, and you've done bloody well as well, mate, so always nice to hear you on the radio.
0: Thanks very much, mate. Always take credit to my mentors who brought me up along the way. Sammy, pleasure chatting today. We'll chat very soon. Enjoy the weekend of sport.
23: Yeah, talk to you soon, mate. You too, enjoy.
0: Thank you. There he goes, Sammy Trousseau, NBA expert, former Sport FM host, and yeah, radio star here on Sports Drive this afternoon. Big thanks to him for joining the show today. Always great to hear Sammy's thoughts and opinions on the station, and yeah, just another one here who is still continuing on in the radio space, working at Nova. But as we've heard throughout the week, as said, you're hearing quite a few of the Sport FM people's journey, Sports Breakfast. You would have heard Jacob Lansmere on the Sports Connection too. It's great to hear more about the people behind the mic, which I think is good too. And yeah, Sammy Trousseau was a great mentor of mine when I was coming up through work experience at school. And yeah, it was great to have him. It has been great to have him on the show with me. A bit of a full circle moment there. So thank you very much to Sammy. And thank you to all of you as well who listen in to our great station. Thank you to everyone who's donated to the Sport FM Radiothon, which continues on until Monday, 6 o'clock. A few donations already today. Anonymous James Gardner and Stuart McLean. We thank you very much for those. And yeah, we appreciate the continued support here on the station. This is Sports Drive. All thanks to station sponsor Freight Mart, as we do have to get to the latest in news, traffic, weather, and of course our important station sponsors. But not to worry, still plenty to look forward to on the other side. We'll get Jordan in, who's in here on work experience as well. He'll come in, do a bit of a sports update. Teams have been finalised for the footy for those Sunday games. There's a bit happening, so we'll get the latest from him. He'll join us a little later in the show as well. We'll chat some cricket after the break too with Paul Dennett, and we'll chat some footy as well. Former AFL player and coach Scotty Waters to join us just after 3 as well. So glad to have your company right across this afternoon. We'll be right back after the news.
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2: Hello there, I'm Terry Daniel. The opposition has branded next week's parliamentary inquiry into the federal government's tax changes as a sham. The hearing will examine Labor's decision to rein in the capital gains discount and negative gearing concessions. But some vocal critics of the changes have been stopped from taking part. Liberal leader Angus Taylor says the government's decision to block people from the inquiry is problematic.
3: This inquiry is a sham. It is an absolute sham. The very people who should be in front of the inquiry talking about Labor's toxic taxes have been prevented from doing so.
2: Victorian Premier Jacinta Allen's popularity has plummeted following yet another devastating poll for Labor. The new Demos AU Premier National Poll, seen by the Herald Sun, puts Labor's primary vote at just 21%, behind both the Coalition on 30 and One Nation on 23. Just 18% of voters in Victoria hold a positive view of the Premier. Charges have been laid following a major drug crackdown in Brisbane's nightclub precinct. Mark Dransfield has more.
6: Nearly 50 people have been charged after the four-week cocaine trafficking investigation in Fortitude Valley. It resulted in police seizing $40,000 in cash, illicit drugs and a knife. Acting Superintendent Matthew Blund says it's evident from this operation that police have no tolerance for drug offences.
7: Our message to anyone who participates in drug offending or is considering it, is that police are proactively identifying and targeting these offences. Anyone found in possession of drug or engaging in drug-related offences can expect to face serious consequences.
2: Tributes are flowing for a star Victorian sprinter killed on a family holiday overseas. Christy Cooper has more.
24: 25-year-old Gemma Stapleton was in the prime of her life. A stall gift finalist, confident she could win the next one. But her life was cut short in a tragic accident while holidaying with her family in Bali. Her brother Joel shared the devastating news on social media. The siblings frequently training together. This is their voices, recorded in 2024.
25: They've really taken us under their wing and made us feel part of their family. So,
26: especially Rowdy.
25: Yeah. And Keely. Hey, Pookie, my rocket.
24: Gemma had been training under coach Craig Mayer, who described her as one of a kind.
27: Gemma is probably the most vivacious girl that I've ever met in my life. She has this infectious smile and personality, and I don't think I've ever seen a day that she didn't smile or dance. In terms of where we've seen her going, we definitely believe that there was a stall gift coming.
2: And in air environmental news, three pelicans being treated after an oil spill at Alexandra Canal in Sydney last week are progressing well toward their release back into the wild. Taronga Wildlife Hospital senior veterinarian Tim Portis says the birds were completely black and almost unrecognisable when his team began treatment.
28: And that's a process that often involves two, three, sometimes four washes. And then those birds need to stay with us in care until they are able to re-waterproof their feathers. The oil strips that out and then the detergent removes that, and so they need to be waterproof before they can be released back to the wild.
2: Briefly in other news, Australian Federal Police have aided in an international operation which has dismantled a multi-million dollar cyber crime network spanning multiple continents. This is Air News. Canberra NRL coach Ricky Stewart has put his Canberra Raiders on notice ahead of tomorrow night's crucial clash with the Parramatta Eels. After a 26-0 thrashing from the Sydney Roosters, last year's NRL minor premiers have crashed to 13th on the NRL ladder. Stewart says their performance simply can't be repeated.
29: Everybody has a bad game every now and then. You don't want it as a coach, but I thought we were off last week. I thought it was our worst performance of the year, so that needs to be corrected. Certainly not character. We got loads of that, but we were flat and awful last week.
2: Tonight, the Origin hit Sydney Roosters and the Dolphins do battle at Suncorp Stadium in Brisbane. Had a huge boost for the Socceroos ahead of their opening game of the FIFA World Cup against Turkey on Sunday. Coach Tony Popovich has signed a contract extension through to the end of the 2027 Asian Cup. AFL News and the Brisbane Lions won't let their guard down when they take on the Richmond Tigers this weekend. Despite Richmond sitting second last, Brisbane say they're very wary of a side with nothing to lose. Coach Chris Fagan quick to highlight the Tigers' young talent.
30: Their good is really good. They're a young and enthusiastic team, and young and enthusiastic teams find ways to win sometimes. So, Now, add to that, it's a little bit trickier playing at Belrive Oval.
2: And the AFL action tonight is in Geelong, the Geelong Cats taking on the Gold Coast Suns. Australian Independent Radio News.
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8: Still a pothole from this morning in Beachborough, Reed Highway eastbound near Altone Road. The left lane's blocked, traffic slow through the area. A breakdown in Atwell, Quinata Freeway South at Abelia Drive. It's off in the right emergency lane, traffic slow on the approach. Further back, Freeway South, Basso City to Mill Point Road. And there's a crash in Padbury, Mitchell Freeway North at Whitfords Avenue. The left emergency lane is closed by incident response. Busy back to Erindale Road. Further back, Freeway North, Basso Narrows Bridge to the city. 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
3: Yeah, Perth's weather for your Friday, the 12th of June. Top of 16 degrees today and an overnight low of 8. Similar conditions tomorrow, top of 18 degrees before the rain comes down on Sunday, and then it finds up for the rest of next week. Right now, it is at that top of 16 degrees here in Perth.
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3: Yeah, welcome back to the show. 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You can also donate to our radiothon there. As we've mentioned, right throughout the week, you have until Monday evening to go do that. We appreciate all your support and all the nice messages that are coming through. Bit of time before we get Scotty Waters on the show today to chat the latest and discuss the latest in the AFL, so why don't we get, Jordan in here, who has done a good job producing the show thus far. He's been in here on work experience and hopefully has been enjoying his time here on Perth Sports Leader. Jordan, it's good to have you in.
5: Hello, Regan. How are you today?
3: I'm good. How are you?
5: I'm very good, and yes, do not worry. I'm having a great time here. It's been a dream to come in here, so yeah, I'm very happy.
3: Great to hear, and you mostly know of the station because your dad listens to it, so it's good to hear, you know, like you say, have our regular listeners, and then hopefully it gets passed down, and then, you know, your kids will listen to the station too, and hopefully I might train you up too well, and you'll be taking my job in not too long.
5: Yeah, you never know, and yeah, but Bruce and Mount Lawley, I know he's always a regular caller. Mm-hmm. But gotta love Bruce.
3: Gotta love Bruce. I'm sure we'll hear from Bruce a little later on in the show. Jordan, I've got you in to chat about the footy and the Sunday teams. Well, they've been finalised. Just two clashes on the Sunday. We know the buyers still hanging around. It's round 14, Tigers and Lions. What are our confirmed changes for that game?
5: Okay, so confirmed changes for that game. We have for the Richmond Tigers, there has been they will have a debutant in Kai Anand. He is number 41 and number 30 for the Tigers. Tom Brown, he'll be playing his 50th game. He'll be coming in for the Tigers. So will Kai Anand and Morris Rioli. The outs for the Tigers: Jack Ross, Luke Traynor, and Noah Roberts Thompson. And then a returner is Eric Hipwood. He is in for his 200th game. And Harris Andrews is also playing his 250th game. And then out for the Lions is Darryl Joy. So not too many changes for the Lions. Eric Hipwood, his last game he played was in round 23 last year. So it'll be good for the Lions to have him back. I reckon they'll see this game as one they need to win by a reasonable margin to get back into the season.
3: Yeah, it's a good call. Good to see Eric Hipwood back. It has been a little while since we've seen him. As you said, Jordan, first time we'll be seeing Eric Hipwood take the floor for the Lions in season 2026. And, Kai Anand making his debut, another mid

0: preseason draftee, as we've seen a few of them already debut, and we're going to see a few more this round as well. Looking forward to that clash there. The Tigers hosting the Lions at Ninja Stadium. Well, they've taken over a couple home games there, but you'd say the Lions would get that one done comfortably to start off Sunday. What about the game after the Saints and the Giants, Jordan?
1: Well, I reckon this would be obviously the game of the day. I reckon this will be the one everyone's focusing on. The last time around these two teams faced, St Kilda got the job done over the Giants at NG Stadium. Giants have been very good recently. St Kilda coming off a big win against the Swans. I mean, sorry, not the big win, the great performance against the Swans, losing by only 1 point. But in terms of ins and outs, this one, for the Saints, Dan Butler is coming in. Then out is Matthias Filippau. Then for the Giants, so they're out. First is Stephen Cornelio and Max Gruszewski. So those are some big outs, but a big in for the Giants. Jesse Hogan is coming back after a couple of weeks on the sidelines with his injury troubles. And then Ryan Angwin is also coming in. So there's, not too many changes for either team, but yeah, that's what's going to be happening for the lineups between the Saints and Giants.
0: Yeah, thanks for that, Jordan. It's going to be a good game, this one, I feel. Ryan Angwin coming back in, he did the job on Nasir Wanganeen-Miller earlier in the season, so we say he could do that again. And like you said, Jesse Hogan, a huge in for the Giants as they sort of, you know, try and make a run now during this part of the season, as they do most years. So yeah, looking forward to those games on Sunday. But what do you think of the Eagles' chances on Saturday, Jordan? And well, we get to see another mid-season draftee in Marcus Herbert get his chance too. What do you think for the Eagles?
1: I think the Eagles have a great chance, Regan. I reckon, yeah, they won this game early on this season at Optus Stadium as well, just this time around. It's North Melbourne's home game at Optus. And yeah, I'd say the Eagles have a fair chance because North Melbourne have probably, I'm going to say they've been a bit battered from that 124-point loss against Fremantle. And I just don't see they have a chance of winning, but I think West Coast are in better form at the moment. They might have lost to Port Adelaide last week, but I think this is a very winnable game for West Coast. And North Melbourne they've been in a bit of a rough patch at the moment, and I just don't see this game being the one they get back on track with.
0: Yeah, I tend to agree. I'm going to lean the Eagles' way as well. I'm going to see it quite hard for North Melbourne to have such a significant turnaround from going down by that huge margin in a dominant performance with the Dockers last week. And, of course, the Dockers getting a well-deserved rest. They're on the bye for round 14. Jordan, just before I do let you go, one thing I didn't mention today, the NHL. We had another game during that grand final series. Who came out on top there?
1: That game was the Carolina Hurricanes. They came up in that one, taking the series 3-2. So they only need one more game to win the whole thing. And yeah, the one at 4-2. In prep, that game didn't really seem like it'd ever go in the Las Vegas Golden Knights' favor. It was just pretty much dominated by the Hurricanes. And I also found a little thing when I looked at the previous Stanley Cup winners. I noticed it said that a script might have been written. It said the Carolina Hurricanes were the 2026 Stanley Cup winners, but the series hasn't been finished yet, so that might have foreseen the future, and they might be your Stanley Cup winners, but we'll have to wait and find out for Game 6 on Monday, June 15th at 8 a.m.
0: Yeah, we'll have to wait and see. It's always funny that sometimes the script does get written a little bit too early. Whether that comes to fruition, we'll have to wait and see. But a good game in the NHL earlier this morning, and we'll see how that series played out. Jordan, thanks for the update.
1: No worries.
0: There he goes, producer Jordan for your Friday. Big thanks to him getting the latest in the AFL teams, and we'll hear from Jordan a little bit later in the show too. And, well, speaking of AFL, former AFL player and coach, Scotty Waters, well, I spoke to him a little earlier today discussing the big win from the Crows last night, Jordan Dawson's performance as well, maybe his favourite captain, who he thinks is the best captain in the AFL at the moment. And, yeah, we're going to discuss all things footy. So let's play the chat I had with Scotty Waters a little earlier today. Time to chat some AFL footy now on the show today. Always plenty to discuss. And what a game we had last night. With me down the line to chat all things footy this afternoon is former AFL player and coach Scott Waters. Hello, Scotty.
2: G'day, Regan. How are you, mate?
0: Yeah, really well. Thanks, mate. How are you?
2: Going well. It's an interesting weekend coming up. Obviously, a good game last night. Adelaide starting to build momentum, but really looking forward to watching West Coast and North Melbourne this weekend. I think that's going to be an interesting one.
0: Yeah, I do want to start with that Crows game from last night. What a first quarter obliteration it was from the Adelaide Football Club. 9 goals in the first term really set the tone for the game, I thought. How difficult is that to come back from a Western Bulldogs perspective, just being on the back foot right from the first centre bounce of the game?
2: Well, a 9-goal, that's a lot of damage in one quarter of football. So, particularly against the quality side. The quality sides, I mean, if you look at most games these days between sides who are relatively even on the ladder, their games of momentum, their shifts, no team really dominates, you know, for 4 quarters. You know, teams have their moments, but a 9-goal quarter, it really says something either about preparation and not being ready for that game in Western Bulldogs, and puts a big question mark over their team defence, because that's a lot of damage in one quarter. It also says a lot about the leadership that's building around Adelaide. Jordan Dawson is a really special individual on the field from a football point of view and with his leadership capacity. So I just think Adelaide are really building towards the end of the year now with a lot to look forward to.
0: Yeah, the Crows really starting to hit their straps now. And like you said, it's all thanks to their captain, Jordan Dawson, the highlight yet again for the Adelaide Football Club. 32 touches, 3 goals, all of them coming in that first term. He just seems like someone you want to play under. Scott, what sort of qualities do you need to possess to become a successful AFL captain?
2: Well, I think the main thing is that you can actually play. I know that sounds obvious, but, you know, I think if you're playing alongside anyone, the players that you respect the most are the ones that, you know, contribute, that are, you know, consistent. And when you play alongside them, they make you a better player. Jordan Dawson's one of those. I mean, he's impacting in all areas of the game. He's a big-bodied midfielder. He's creative. He, at times, shows really good defensive qualities against quality opposition, but then he can unleash himself creatively as well. So, you know, you don't want to trivialise certainly what he's been through off the field this year. It's been a really challenging time for him, but to continue to do what he's doing on the field under obviously some level of duress, it's been an unbelievable display. So he wouldn't have to say much, I don't think, Jordan Dawson, but if you were one of the players playing alongside him, you'd be pretty happy to have him as your leader.
0: Yeah, just makes his teammates stand a little bit taller, I think, doesn't he? And while the Crows look to continue this momentum through the pointy end of the season, is there a captain that stands out for you, Scott, from your playing or coaching career that you admire the most?
2: I think it depends on what you're looking for. I just used to love playing with teammates that were, you just knew that were going to be there consistently. I didn't really need, for me, it wasn't necessarily looking up to a captain. You know, Ben Allen was a great mate and a good guy to play alongside when we started at Fremantle. I got to play with a young Paul Kelly at Sydney Swans just when he became captain. So you just knew from those players that they were going to have an impact on the game, and that's the main thing that you're looking for. I mean, I think it gets romanticised a little bit. You know, the pre-game speech is probably not as big a deal as people think. The main thing is can you play your role? Can you implement your role? And can you be there at the right times in a game? So, yeah, I think that's the main thing you're looking for in a captain.
0: Now, I wanted to throw to this question, Scott, because I think we saw two examples last night. Marcus Bontempelli and Riley Thilthorpe, them themselves and the clubs that they play for have come out and said that they're, you know, pretty underdone for this period and, you know, may not be 100% when they're going out there to play. How common is it for players to be suiting up under injury clouds where they just have to push through a game of footy, something that we probably overlook from the outside looking in?
2: Yeah, it's why the players are incredibly brave. You know, you're at round 14. This is a serious contact sport and there's also a lot of miles covered in every game. So it's a high duress game that our players play. Our medical teams are as good as any medical setups anywhere in the world. I mean, we've got incredible physios, doctors, support for our game. The one thing that they'll rarely do is put a player out on the field if there's any risk of long-term or permanent, you know, permanent damage. There will be times, however, then when they'll assess that, hey, this is an injury that you're going to be able to get through the game with no long-term issues, but you're going to be playing under duress. You'll very rarely know which players are carrying those sorts of things, but there would not be a game, particularly at this time of the year, when certain players, or I'll put it to you another way, very few players would be feeling 100% ready to go. Most players would be carrying some of the ailments over a full contact season. It's why the game's so hard to play, and also why we need the depth of a squad. To win a premiership, you need 27, 28 good players to really carry you through the rigours of a season. It's a tough game.
0: Yeah, it certainly is, and I do think that part of AFL footy does go a bit unnoticed, but I guess one thing that helps assist with that is a system like the mid-season draft. And, well, I thought Hugo Hall-Kahan was, again, excellent for the Crows last night in his second game since getting picked up. How important can these mid-season draftees be for, one, contending teams to give them that extra edge and, two, to help fast-track the teams in more developing stages?
2: Huge. They can have a huge impact because when you're drafting, you're looking at a mid-season draft. Often you're drafting for a direct need right now. So what do we need right now? And what's that mature age player that can bring in? And, you know, it's not necessarily a player we've got to develop for 12 to 18 months. It's who can have an impact straight away. So we see more mature bodies come into those sorts of roles. And all of a sudden, you know, they're in an AFL Guernsey, they're getting an opportunity and they're having an impact. I just always think it's just such an amazing example of the amount of talent that is outside the AFL that only needs an opportunity and for whatever reason just hasn't quite had that door open for them. There are so many good football players that have AFL qualities that don't get the opportunity. So when they do and they come in and they shine, I just think it's brilliant. I think it's brilliant for the game and probably puts a little bit of pressure on recruiters to think outside the obvious, get outside the 17 and 18-year-olds sometimes that are at a private school and easy to spot, you know, get out into regional areas, get out into the state league competitions and have a look at what's around because there's some quality out there if you're prepared to do the work.
0: Yeah, well, that was going to be my next question. Do you think there should be more mature age pickups when it comes to the draft, even if it's, you know, 20, 21-year-olds instead of the fresh 18-year-old getting picked up?
2: Yeah, I do. I think there should be more opportunity on a list to bring that player on who might not have been ready at 17 or 18, but it is a completely different player at 22 and 23, and there's so many of them. We sort of have a bit of a burn through them mentality often where we draft a lot of young kids and we churn and burn pretty quickly. The drop-off rate is quite massive when you actually have a look at who gets drafted, who plays games, and then who actually goes on and have longer careers. The attrition rate is very, very high. When you get to 21, 22, you can probably see what the product is going to be like. It's just a couple more years of maturity, a little bit more game time. So absolutely, I think we miss so many opportunities by not looking at mature age players. If I have a criticism of recruiters, often they like to speculate on the 17-year-old where they're not as aggressive at looking at the 21-year-old that's closer to a finished product. I think there's... and it's one thing Fremantle has done quite well if you look at their build. They've got a good blend of how they built that list. They've got some mature age players amongst that group as well, so they've done it well.
0: Yep, 100% agree. I think that's definitely something that should be looked at and taken into consideration for recruiters in the near future. Now, Scott, I do want to touch on Fremantle here because they do have the bye this week, which can be a good time for a rest, as well as, you know, a potential momentum killer, which we have seen for some teams in the past. How do you think the bye this week will affect a club like Fremantle, who really just can't put a foot wrong at the moment?
2: Well, you're only guessing and you can only speculate, but in reality, it goes both ways. You know, they've been up and playing at a high level, winning a lot of games, you know, for a long period of time now. So, you know, I think a break and a freshen up both mentally and physically can be a very good thing. Often momentum, you know, what is momentum? You know, is coming in fresh and feeling physically better, is that a good thing? I think generally it is. Is being mentally fresh and just having a little bit of downtime a good thing? I think it is. But the challenge is always with the coaching staff and the leadership group making sure that when they do come off that break, that they get themselves back into that competitive frame of mind straight away and have no lag period. So generally a break is a good thing, but you know, the game is played so much. It's not just a physical game, it's a mental game. So the preparation side of it and being ready to go, you know, that's what the leaders will be looking at when they play their next game against Geelong.
0: Yeah, you're right. And a few tough matchups following their bye for the Fremantle Dockers. Let's hope they can keep this momentum rolling into the pointy end of the season. Now, you did touch on the West Coast Eagles matchup at the top of the chat, Scott. Going to be an interesting game this weekend, isn't it, against North Melbourne, who are, of course, coming off the 124-point demolition to Fremantle last week. It's probably easy to say that we expect a bounce back from Alistair Clarkson and the North Melbourne group, but surely it can't be that easy to completely turn around the performance they put out on the park last week.
2: No, it's not easy. They've shown some good signs at times this year, North, and they've got a midfield group. You can look at them now, and in some of the performances that they've had this year, you can see that midfield group is going to grow into a really solid unit. So they're building. They're a long way from being complete. Last week was an aberration. It was a horrible performance from North. You would expect some sort of response. If West Coast can match or win the midfield, they win the game, they're better at both ends of the ground, but they've just got to make sure that their midfield really turns up to play. Harley Reid needs to continue. Obviously, Tim Kelly's had a much more consistent year this year. If their midfield turns up, I think they get the win. They're in more consistent form than North. But both teams haven't had a lot of wins in recent times, so it's not a certainty. But you certainly think that West Coast are going into this game strong favourites.
0: Yeah, I agree. I'm going to tip West Coast in this one as well. 2:15 at Optus Stadium on Saturday, West Coast and North Melbourne. Scott, it's been a pleasure chatting today. Thanks so much for your time once again on the station. Have a great day and have an enjoyable weekend as well.
2: Pleasure, Regan. See you, mate.
0: Scotty Waters, former AFL player and coach, right here on Sports Drive this afternoon. Always great to chat some footy with Scott, and always appreciate his time on the show. All right, it's time to get to a break here on Sports Drive this afternoon. And when we return, we're going to chat some cricket. Paul Dennett, not too far away.
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10: Good afternoon. In Padbury, the crash has cleared on Mitchell Freeway northbound at Whitfords Avenue. Traffic remains a bit slow on the approach for the moment. A breakdown in place through Atwell on Kwinana Freeway southbound. After Belia Drive, traffic is slow there with a vehicle in the right emergency lane. And in Beachbro, watch out for a pothole. Reed Highway eastbound near Altone Road. Traffic is slow through there and that's blocking the left lane. In Kingsley, busy on Hepburn Avenue eastbound at Moolanda Boulevard. Also slow in Middle Swan. Great Northern Highway northbound at Reed Highway and delays in Canning. Vale, Nicholson Road and Ranford Road intersection. It's Dylan. That's the latest traffic on 91.3 Sport FM.
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0: Yeah, glad to have your company on Sports Drive this afternoon. Regan Spear in the chair with you for your Friday. And, well, of course, it's the People Show and would love to have your company and your involvement right throughout this afternoon. 0429 913 913 is the number to text in and you can give us a call on 9418 7700. And, well, Derek's in Parkwood. He's down the line. Hello, Derek.
17: Afternoon, Regan. How are we?
0: Very well. How are you?
17: Not too bad. I was just listening into that chat with Scotty Waters, and he's talking about the drafting, the recruiting. He's on the same wavelength as my feeling that the mature age players get ignored in November. But actually hearing through some people I know in Melbourne that that 35 years ago, the VFL, well, became the AFL by then, scrapped the under-19 competition in Melbourne. Until then, every VFL club had an under-19 side, as well as the seniors and reserves, and that made the TAC Cup, the under-18 statewide league, which started just on 35 years ago. Hearing that two AFL clubs are very keen to revive the under-19s and scrap the the under-18 comp, the reasoning being there is that recruiters have got more of a reliance on school football, the APS and the AGSV competitions rather than the talent league. And as a result, there's more, you know, the more guys getting drafted who play school football and or a balance of the two comps and less on the people who are just playing in the talent league. So the clubs are also cognizant of the issues with the non-Victorian clubs having academies and that are working a lot better than their system, and they seem to be yearning for the days of the under-19 comp where everyone had a team and they could have some talent under their wing with potential draftees coming from that direction. And but when you look at it, if you look at the sample and the waffle, you've got the two AFL teams feeding out of the cult system, in the two respective states, and I think it might be worthy of looking back to the going back to the future and thinking this concept up. It would also save a lot of money that gets lost out of football into, if you know, the directness of it. You're paying coaches and clubs and all this stuff. You can just blend it into the AFL system and have that under 19 comp. And you know, they've obviously got first look at those guys, but not when it comes to drafting.
0: Yeah, I think you're right in saying that, Derek. I mean, the evidence is there now that, you know, in all sports, not just the AFL, even, you know, kids getting picked up at 19, 20, recruiters seem to be going off that and picking up the fresh 18-year-olds. And although, I guess, clubs like to, you know, look at long-term to develop these players, I mean, I think it could be long-term and short-term success in the same sort of viewing. So I think there's a lot of people on the same page as you, Derek.
17: Because there used to be the time they'd say that, you know, David Wirrpanda's come from the Eastern Ranges and the Hillsville. And nowadays you look at it and they say, this guy's from Caulfield Grammar and also the Central Dragons. So, you know, the relevance of the talent league is dropping year by year. The country teams especially, they're having a lot of issues internally with players being stolen from certain clubs in certain regions to the teams in Bendigo or Shepparton, and then makes the people in that system a bit upset. But it's also the fact that the numbers of being recruited directly from that level has shrunk in recent times.
0: Yep, no, it's a good call, and it seems to be the way recruiters have been looking for all of time now, and hopefully that can change with the success that we're seeing having in these mature age pickups. Derek, thanks for your call.
17: Have a good weekend and enjoy your footy, mate.
0: Certainly will do. There he goes. Derek's in Parkwood. Always great to hear from Derek on the open line. 0429 913 913 is the number to text in on, or you can do the same as Derek and give us a call, 94 18 77 00. Would like to hear from you. Okay, let's get to our next guest on the show today. He's been patiently waiting down the line this afternoon, Paul Dennett. He is from Wisden Cricket. He is the Australian correspondent for The Scoop there. Always great to get Paul's insights on the show, albeit another disappointing result for our Aussie international team. Paul, good afternoon to you.
15: G'day, Regan. How are you going?
0: Yeah, really good. Thanks, mate. How are you?
15: I'm good. You know, I quite enjoyed the game last night, although, as you said, it was a very, very disappointing result for Australia. But for a format of the game, one-day cricket that's easily regarded as the worst of the three formats, it was actually a pretty good pitch for one-day cricket and a fairly entertaining match, albeit probably a historic low for Australia. But it was quite watchable. I'll take any positives I can from it.
0: Yeah, no, too right. The pitches have changed from the series against Pakistan. And well, I think we do have to give some credit to the Bangladeshi bowlers. I think, Paul, although no wickets in the last match, I thought Rana was really impressive. Nasheed Rana, no wickets, but he's, you know, topping good pace, 145, even 150. And Tuskin Ahmed with those early wickets. I think sometimes we've got to sit back and just say, well, the Bangladeshi bowlers bowled better to their conditions suited.
15: 100%. It was that's the other positive to take from it. That as a cricket lover, Bangladesh, you know, big population, they love their cricket, and this could be a real indication that they are a much improved side. Rana, when he came onto bowl, really got me sitting up. You know, was it? I don't know what time it was when I was watching. I was watching it on delay without knowing the score, and I just thought, wow, this guy's got something about him. And the pitch, as you said, these weren't the kind of low-turning pitches that Bangladesh produced 5 years ago when Australia went and played a T20 series there. And we got soundly beaten by them, but everyone sort of said, well, the pitches were absolutely, you know, spinning beyond belief. It's not really the best interest of Bangladesh cricket to produce those. These were, they looked Australian. And Rana was hurrying up the Aussies. He was hitting them on the body. He took plenty of wickets, and he just looked really good. And I was thinking, if he is in the test side for when they come out here in a few months' time and play in the top end, if those pitchers have any anything in them, then he could be a handful to any batter. That was a really standout, exciting moment, and I think that's what you've got to say about these two wins from Bangladesh. Albeit it wasn't Australia's strongest side, even if we had our very best side there, they would have been very competitive. And so, it is heartening to see as a cricket fan that they seem to have taken really positive strides.
0: Yeah, no, it's too right. I think that is the biggest talking point to make out of this as a cricket lover as a whole, seeing, you know, some of these players from the subcontinent, rise to the occasion. And, the Bangladeshi team certainly have a few of those. And, it would be exciting to see them perform on the biggest of stages in Test cricket, which we know and love, and I still think is the best format of cricket going around. Paul, what do you think hasn't clicked with the Aussies playing in the subcontinent? Like we said, not our best team going out on the park, but I don't know, something just doesn't click when we've gone away these past 12, 24 months or so. I'm not sure what it is. Have we got you there, Paul? Well, seems as like we lost Paul. That's disappointing to hear. We'll try and get him back up very shortly. Paul, one more time. Have we got you?
17: Yeah, I'm here now.
0: Oh, got you, Paul. Fantastic. There we go. Sorry, did you hear my last question?
17: I heard a little bit of it. I think they're saying why Australia struggled in the subcontinent, maybe?
0: Correct. You're a good man. Yes, why do you think that is, even though we don't have our best team on the park? We just can't seem to really adapt to the conditions, or either the other side just performs better on them.
15: Yeah, I mean, I think it's been very, very true for many years now that we have struggled in classic subcontinental conditions when the ball's spinning a lot. As I said before, that hasn't been the case in these two matches against Bangladesh, although the pitch did have some spin last night. As I said, it was a good pitch for cricket, actually. It gave everyone an opportunity. I think, though, that in terms of in general why we've struggled in India for so many years and in subcontinental conditions has just been that our spinners have not been as penetrative as theirs, and when the ball is really spinning sharply and then some balls are going straight on, it is very, very difficult. In the same way that often players from the subcontinent have struggled with the extra bounce in Australian conditions, that it is difficult. I think that we have made improvements, especially when it comes to Test match cricket. And I think it's the sort of thing that over the course of a longer tour, when you've got a good deal of warm-up beforehand, then players sort of start... The really classy players work out a method and how to handle things. But sometimes when players, sometimes when it's not necessarily our strongest side, and some of these players haven't played all that much of the subcontinent, they get there and bang straight away. You see the classic dismissals are one where it's a finger spinner bowling a ball which drops a fraction short, and their instinct is to go back, expose their stumps a bit, and cut it, which in Australia you'd probably... And sometimes they do in India or in subcontinental conditions, but once every two or three, that ball will hurry on and bang, before they know it, their stumps have been rattled, and it looks a sort of an embarrassing decision. They've kind of got to be able to overcome their natural instincts for the way that they played in Australia, just as the subcontinental batters, a ball that they'd be able to play comfortably off the back foot and punch in those conditions, in Australia comes through a foot higher, and before they know it, they've gloved it through to the keeper.
0: Yeah, it's a good point you make. We do see those dismissals too. The spinners in the subcontinent all too often. Most common mode of dismissal is definitely LBW or bowled, like you said, Paul. And even that one that Cam Green got out to, caught and bowled, you see that as a bit of a soft dismissal all too often as well. And, hopefully the Aussies can show a bit more of a convincing performance in the next match they play. But it would help if they could get a good opening partnership going, Paul. That's four in a row without a score. What's happening? We're really missing, of course, Mitch Marsh and Travis Head. But I would even go back to say that we're still not recovering of finding the replacement of David Warner, who was our opener in all three formats and could do it in all conditions.
15: That's the big problem at the moment, that we can say, this is not our strongest side, yet right now, if David Warner and Steve Smith suddenly both announced that they were rescinding their retirements, and Glenn Maxwell as well, for that matter, in 50-over cricket, there'd be a strong case to rush all three of them into the side. And I think I'd, especially as far as Smith's concerned, I think they should actually try to do that to convince him to come back for the World Cup. So, you know, the score last night when we were three for none and the two not out batsmen on naught as well. One of my favourite stories as a kid growing up was my uncle telling me how in the summer of 1950-51 that happened, that Australia, albeit on a pitch that had been subjected to a massive downpour, the first three batters were all out for ducks and the next two were not out naught, and so that the scoreboard famously had five big zeros on there. Well, it very, very rarely happened, but it happened last night. I was watching and thinking, wow, this is something. I mean, the fact that Australia 187 is a lot... I mean, they were at some stages looking like it could be a sort of like a world headline humiliation. 187 still wasn't good, but Xavier Bartlett was the reason. He came out and batted with real freedom and real aggression. And Labuschagne kind of worked hard and in the end looked quite fluent. It's a game of millimetres. You know, he was almost run out twice. There was one LBW where he was given not out and they challenged it. And I thought, oh, that's a wasted challenge. That's definitely hit him outside the line of off. But on review, it was actually umpire's call, which, you know, technically that really should be out. I mean, I think that the technology is good enough that they should just go with it. But in any case, he was a few millimetres away from that being out. And if that had been the case, and if he'd trudged off for a... It would have been a score probably in the 20s. Then the clamour for his dropping would have been much, much higher. It was actually quite interesting watching last night, feeling that this was a player really playing for his future in kind of all formats for Australia, that his form has been down. So, yeah, it was good to see him get a hard-earned 50 in the end.
0: Yeah, it was. The pressure has been on for Marnus Labuschagne, hasn't it? And, you know, usually when he has been down on form, which he has been for the last 12 months or so, he has eventually brought that back like he did in Sheffield Shield cricket. But, you know, coming in at number seven, making a well-made 55 and I guess trying to salvage somewhat of a decent score for the Aussies, I'm sure would hopefully give him a whole lot of confidence. And, yeah, we can be seeing him making a whole lot more runs than he has in recent times for the Australian international side. Finally, Paul, before I do let you go, very poor timing for this T20 World Cup for the women in competing with the world game in the soccer. But the Aussies, how are they looking, do you think, heading into this World Cup? Saw them look pretty good going through the motions in a couple warm-up games a little earlier on during the week. How do you see the squad performing for the women?
15: Yeah, I mean, it's hard for cricket as a whole in England at the moment that they've got the massive attention that everyone's going to be giving to the FIFA World Cup, but hopefully there can be some cut through for... I think ticket sales have been pretty good so far for the Women's World Cup. Mm-hmm. Yeah, Australia's kind of... They lost an unofficial warm-up game against South Africa, but then the warm-up games they've had, including the kind of official warm-up games after that, they have won them all. And looks like a variety of players have shown well. Sophie Molyneux, they'll be heartened to see, has bowled quite well. You know, and she's the kind of controversial selection. Eventually, people, including me, are saying, well, if she's not necessarily in the best 11, should she be in the side? But I kind of wanted her to do well as well, that I instinctively like her. So that was nice to see. I think that Australia, you know, as I said before, they certainly start as favourites for the tournament, but no longer the outright unbackable favourites they have been in the past. They go into it holding neither of the two World Cups, which is a little bit of a rare situation to not be holding either the 20 over or the 50 over World Cup. I was at the SCG earlier in the year when we lost the first T20 game to India. We hit back and won the second, but they then won the third. Ultimately, Australia went on to win the series by dominating the one-days in the Test match, but it does feel that in the shortest form of the game that other sides have started to... make a bit of an encroachment. Australia's athleticism still stands in good stead, and I just have a good feeling. I think that they're going to do well. Obviously, they're going to do well, but I think that the bar is set so high that anything short of actually winning the tournament will be a failure. So they've set themselves such a high standard by being so dominant for so long. But the tournament for them kicks off with a pretty significant one because they're playing South Africa in the first game tomorrow, I think it is. Yeah. And the way that the pools are set, that there's kind of only two teams make it through to the semi-final, and Australia's group is Australia, India and South Africa of the three kind of, you know, I'm just looking at here, Pakistan, Netherlands and Bangladesh in there as well. But certainly Australia, India and South Africa are three sides that you'd normally expect to see in the knockout stages of the tournament. One of those won't be. So obviously this first game between Australia and South Africa is a pretty crucial one, not the time to start slowly, as Australia's men's sides have often done in World Cups.
0: Yeah, no, that's a good wrap-up, I think, Paul. High expectations for our women's side heading into this competition, and I think very right so with the squad that we've come out with, and, well, the success in previous tournaments as well. And like you said, well, they'd want to get their tournament off strong, and, an important match-up to kick it all off tomorrow against South Africa. It's 9:30 Australian Western Standard Time, so not too late if you want to stay up and watch the first clash for our Aussie women in the T20 World Cup. Still plenty of cricket to look forward to, and I love chatting cricket with you, Paul. Just lastly, before I do let you go with the cricket heating up, where can the listeners go find more of your great work?
15: Oh, thanks, Regan. Paul.Dennett on TikTok and Instagram, and look out for me on The Scoop by Wisden, which is a show that's on YouTube twice a week. Didn't get an appearance this week. I think that they've got plenty to discuss with regards to Ben Stokes and Gus Atkinson and being out at 3 a.m. and Joe Root suddenly returning as England captain. So, it is a good little show, and whenever I get a chance to be on it as Australia correspondent, I really enjoy it.
0: Yep, go check it out. Paul, thanks for your time once again. Have an enjoyable weekend.
15: You too, mate. See ya.
0: See you later. There he goes, Paul Dennett, host of The Scoop, and is the Australian correspondent for The Scoop by Wisden Cricket. Big thanks to Paul for joining us on the show today. I always love chatting some cricket with him. His insights are very much appreciated on the show. A couple of minutes before we do have to get to the latest in news, traffic and weather, and of course hear from our all-important station sponsors. But one thing we do like our listeners to do is get involved on the program. 94187700 is the number you can ring. That is our open line. We encourage it anywhere, anytime. And, Bruce from Mount Lawley, we've been teasing his call right throughout the afternoon, and he's joined us on Sports Drive today. Hello, Bruce.
18: Hey, boys. How are you?
0: I'm really well. How's your Friday tracking?
18: Yeah, going well. I take a lot of it. Fantastic listening to you young guys on the radio. I think it's Bruce from Mount Lawley's, he's a fossil, so I'd rather be hearing Regan and Jordan. So, you know, it's a great show, and as Jordan would have told you, it sounds like you were much the same. I used to drop him off at school every morning, and he'd be listening to The Morning with Dunny and Jacob. So, he would have listened to many calls that I've sent in, so it's a sensational thing, and a lot of hopefully you too. A lot of the on-air talent's gone on to bigger and better things, so it's very gratifying to hear it. So good on you. You're doing a fantastic job.
0: Sorry, Bruce, you go.
18: Yeah, no, I was just going to pick you up. Or I think it might have been Jordan. You were talking about the Kangaroos versus West Coast.
0: Yes, yes.
18: And I get the feeling that I don't know how the Kangaroos are $1.50 favourite, but for some reason I think they'll rebound. It's no real logic, but I think with a couple of the guys out, I'm not sure that we have the side to beat North. But I don't know what you think.
0: Yeah, it's a good point. You would expect North Melbourne to bounce back, but like we sort of suggested earlier in the show and our chat with Scott Waters too, that it was a significant defeat and a significant loss they had last week. I don't know how easy that is going to be to turn that around. And they do play okay at Optus Stadium, and it always is quite a good clash between both North Melbourne and West Coast. I'm still going West Coast in this game. I think they'll get the job done, despite, you know, the likes of Jimby, Dersma and McCarthy out, which are huge outs for them. I do think them as well, Bruce. How do you think Marcus Herbert will go, mid-season recruit?
18: Well, I don't know, because there was a fellow who played last night, I'm fairly certain it was a first game. I can't remember which side he was for, but hopefully he goes well. I mean, we've had a pretty good record, haven't we, with some of the boys that we picked up in the mid-season draft. West Coast have, I suppose, but he's off. Is he on half-back? I was looking at the side. Where's he playing?
0: Yep, half-back flank. Yep, that's where he'll line up.
18: Look, it should go okay. And, I mean, games are won in the middle of the ground, and we still have a very strong midfield, but I think even the game we dropped against Richmond earlier on in the year, I think we delivered poorly into the forward line, but our defence was too short against Richmond. They took a few grabs. But that's what bothers me. Jinby was carrying the can, holding up for Edwards, and I'm not sure that we actually have. That's my concern. Mm. If they manage to get the ball inside 50, I'm not sure that we've actually got the players to stop them. And they've got quite a few guys running through there with Zerha and obviously Larky, who was pretty poor. But yeah, it should be a good game. But I guess the only other thing that comes to mind is the age-old question of tanking. A lot of these sides, you wonder how much they actually want to win. Mm-hmm. I think West Coast are in exactly the position they want to be right now in terms of getting the number three pick in the draft. So that's an interesting one itself. But, you know, you'd hope they go out to play ultra-competitively.
0: Yeah, I think they will. And, yeah, it's going to be a big test for them without Ruben Jimby. A couple other guys maybe need to stand up in his absence. I think having Stasevich back is a huge hope for the West Coast Eagles too. And, yeah, looking forward to Saturday. Should be a good clash. Bruce, thanks so much for your call. Jordan's doing a great job. Well done.
18: Yeah, by the way, also, I owe you $200 as well because I promised yesterday that if I tipped Adelaide, if they won, it's going to be $200. So I've got to go online. So you got $200 from, well, call it from Jordan from Mount Lawley. Mm. So Bruce and Jordan from Mount Lawley to help you along. So you're doing a great job.
0: No, you're a good man, Bruce. Thanks for your support. Yeah. Enjoy the rest of your day.
18: Cheers, mate.
0: See you, mate. There he goes. Bruce from Mount Lawley on the open line, 9418 7700. Good to hear from some of our loyal listeners on the program. And, very generous with your donations once again to our Sport FM Radiothon, which is running until about 6 o'clock on Monday. So still have a few days to get involved in that. Frank's in Balcatta, he donated a little earlier in the show as well. I haven't read that one out yet. And we had a few more donations right at the start of Sports Drive, which has ticked us over the $14,000 mark, and which is just a fantastic achievement. We thank you all once again for your donations to keep local sport on the airwaves. Frank says the station always delivers top-class informative programs and broadcast. They assist in making the grassroots sports thrive. Yeah, really well summed up there, Frank. And we appreciate your support. And, Bruce from Mount Lawley, thanks for his call as well. Always a great listener throughout our program. All righty, it's time to head to the news on Sports Drive this afternoon, but an hour left of the show. Time flies by when you're having fun, so make sure to keep staying tuned and listening in to the final hour of the program. We're going to touch on some more footy at about 4:30. Adam Batt from the Batt Banter podcast will join us. We'll chat the rest of round 14, including that Eagles match with North Melbourne. So, yeah, we encourage your views and opinions right throughout this last hour. 0429 913 913 is the number to text in, or you can give us a ring, 9418 7700. We'd love to hear from you today. This is Sports Drive. Regan Spear in the chair with you, and we'll be right back after the news.
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20: Hello there, I'm Terry Daniel. Opposition leader Angus Taylor is sidestepping questions about a preference deal with One Nation. He and new Federal Liberal Party President Tony Abbott have previously flagged the possibility. A series of opinion polls show One Nation is the most popular political movement in the country currently. But campaigning in Perth, Mr Taylor says he's not focused on preference deals.
21: We are 18 months or 2 years away from an election. My focus is on the Australian people, is on the prosperity and the opportunities for Australians and Western Australians. That's my focus.
20: The New South Wales state government is being accused of abandoning regional New South Wales as a backlog in road and water upgrades grows. The opposition says it would devote a quarter of all new infrastructure spending to the regions if it were elected next year. New South Wales Nationals leader Gurmish Singh claims Labor has been funnelling regional road funds into metropolitan projects. He says given a quarter of the state's population lives outside the major cities, that should be reflected in public spending.
22: The percentage at the moment is about 13%, so they should receive at least 25% of the infrastructure funding, and that's what a re-elected coalition government will deliver. And people will notice that difference immediately from, you know, better spending on roads, to all sorts of different infrastructure.
20: Victorian Education Minister Ben Carroll has denied Labor Party members are planning a leadership spill against Premier Jacinta Allen amid another dire poll for Labor. The new Demos AU Premier National poll puts Labor's primary vote at just 21%, behind both the Coalition on 30 and One Nation on 23. The deputy leader forced to answer questions about ongoing rumours of a challenge.
23: There will be no spill. Well, you're dealing with hypotheticals.
1: Jacinta Allen is out every day working very hard. I've made it very clear I've got the job I want. I think education is the most important and indeed the best portfolio in government.
20: Calls are growing for Queensland pubs and clubs to extend opening hours during the FIFA World Cup. Lachlan Gray explains.
2: As football fever sweeps the nation, licensed venues are crying out for the state government to ease restrictions so fans can find an all-hours watering hole to watch the World Cup action. With games being played in unfavourable time zones across North and Central America, industry leaders say it doesn't make sense for businesses to lock punters out of a once-in-four-year event. Queensland Hotels Association Chief Executive Bernie Hogan believes the state laws are outdated.
4: How come everybody else in the world can stay up late or get up early, drink when they want, how they want?
2: It comes as debate builds around Brisbane's 24-hour economy with growing calls for more nighttime offerings as the clock ticks towards 2032. Lachlan Gray, Brisbane.
20: A leading women's support service says they're struggling to keep up with the number of women escaping domestic violence. Women's Community Services has witnessed a 63% rise in the number of partners at risk of domestic homicide. Chief Executive Annabelle Daniels says the organisation delivered nearly 4,000 additional nights of safety last year.
23: It still wasn't enough. We still saw this huge increase in people coming to us for assistance. And we also know that whenever we open a new safe shelter, there are people who try to put themselves on a waiting list for our doors to be open.
20: Finally, to the Australian share market, the All Ords has closed up 169 points at 9,006. And one Australian dollar was buying 70.3. US cents. This is Air News. First up, AFL and St Kilda coach Ross Lyon says Max King continuing his rehab on the Gold Coast is a circuit breaker. King hasn't played at AFL level since the middle of the 2024 season and is listed as 1 to 2 weeks away on the Saints website. Lyon says the Gold Coast has been a change of scenery for King.
24: Well, it's just an internal process. It's just part of his rehab and change of environment. So his brother's up there, so some real nourishment for him and connection there, and get him away from the circus probably, to be fair, and freshen him up.
20: Tonight the Geelong Cats play the Gold Coast Suns in Geelong. Tennis and the grass court season continues for two Aussies, as Air Sport's Paul Walsh explains.
25: Two Australians remain in contention at the Libema Open in the Netherlands, with Alex de Minaur due to play Benjamin Bonzi from France for a place in the semi-finals, while Ada Tomjanovic will continue her round two match against Diana Jastremska, with the match halted due to poor light, with the scoreline sitting at one set all. In other tennis news, Australia's Priscilla Hohn has taken to social media to highlight the disparity between the prize money for the men's winner being $180,000 and the women $53,000 Australian dollars. Hon's post read, same tournament, same draw, different paycheck. At Libema, both men and women play the best of three sets. Paul Walsh for Air Sport.
20: NRL action tonight is in Brisbane, the Sydney Roosters up against the Dolphins. Australian Independent Radio News.
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10: Through Beachbro, the pothole has been repaired. Reid Highway eastbound near Altone Road with no major delays. Still a crash to keep in mind through West Perth, Winthrop Avenue southbound before Mount Spey Road. The right lane is shut. Ambulance, police and towies are on site. Traffic is very heavy there. And there was a very brief breakdown that's cleared through Kewdale, Tonkin Highway southbound at Horry Miller Drive. Bowel cancer is Australia's deadliest cancer for people aged 25 to 54. It's important you know the red flag signs and symptoms. Visit bowelcanceraustralia.org. Station sponsor. It's Dylan. That's the latest traffic on 91.3 Sport FM.
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2: Yeah, Perth's weather for your Friday, the 12th of June. Top of 16 degrees today and an overnight low of 8. Similar conditions tomorrow for Saturday, top of 18, and the rain falling on Sunday, with it finding up for Monday, Tuesday next week. Right now it is 16 degrees, the top in Perth.
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2: 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So make sure to get on that. And, well, we've reached one of the goals I set at the start of the show of $14,000. I said at the start on Sports Drive today at 2 o'clock. We've already reached that goal with about 45 minutes or so to spare. So big thanks to everyone who has donated in so far today and, throughout the week previous as well. We appreciate your support on the program. Still plenty to look forward to. 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And big thanks to my guests so far: Paul Dennett, Scott Waters, Sammy Trusso, and Jordan McArdle. SportFM.com.au or via the Community Radio Plus app is where you can find those as podcast. Well, it's time to get an update. There's plenty of happening in the sporting world. And, the man who's behind the desk pressing all the buttons on today's show is producer Jordan, and he joins us again for another sports update. Jordan, welcome in.
4: G'day, Regan. Great to be back in here.
2: No, it's great to have you in today. Well, we saw a great game of footy last night, if you were an Adelaide Crows fan, of course. But what can we expect from the game tonight, do you think? About an hour and a half before the game gets underway, the Cats and the Suns, what do you think? And, it seems as though the Suns may have an unwanted record at Cardinia Park.
4: Oh, yeah. Well, this game, I definitely reckon it will be a better game to watch than the one last night, for sure. I don't think it'll be a blowout, but I think it'll be very close. And the Gold Coast have not won once at Cardinia Park against the Cats, and that is not very good coming in. I mean, both teams coming off a loss in Gold Coast losing to Brisbane, and the Cats losing their past two. They're not in very good form. But I don't think, I just feel like the Cats will take this one. They've got home field advantage, at Cardinia Park. Obviously, these two teams played early on this year, and you had Gold Coast winning in the opening round. You thought, okay, maybe Gold Coast might be the real deal, but come midway through the season, it's looking not too much like Gold Coast might make a huge threat. But I've got Geelong this one. It just seems that Geelong do have it over the Suns, and they will get this one. All right, I expect the Suns to be competitive, but I don't think it'll be, I don't think it'll be a blowout win for the Cats. I reckon, hopefully Gold Coast keeps it at a respectful margin, but you might have a different opinion to that.
2: No, I tend to agree with you, Jordan. I think the Suns need to start strong, and away from home especially, they've been pretty poor, and I think it's been pretty well documented now that after those games in Darwin, which they play so well, they tend to go on to a bit of a slide. So almost a must-win game for both teams in this clash tonight, and we'll keep you up to date with any late changes that happen in this one. But it should be a good game tonight. I agree with you. I'm wearing the Cats in this matchup too, but there's plenty of other sport about the Super Rugby happening at the moment. Semi-final, yes. Chiefs and Crusaders. The Chiefs up 42-5. It is an absolute thrashing at the moment. 53 minutes in to that match, so it looks like the Chiefs have that one locked and loaded with the Hurricanes and the Blues tomorrow. But the

0: World Cup, the round game has been the talk of the town these past few weeks or so, Jordan, and we had a few results last night.
1: Yes, we did. So in those results were, you had Mexico, they beat, I believe, it was South Africa 2-0, the co-hosts, and then South Korea, that kicked off World Cup, that game. And then, yeah, South Korea defeated Czech Republic 2-1. I think South Korea, you know, I think they got a fair chance to make. I think they can make a bit of a run with Heung Min Son still. He's still playing, but I reckon, yeah, he's not at his best, but I reckon he can lead his team to something pretty magical in this World Cup.
0: Yeah, he's a good player, isn't he? And has been for a very long time. A bit of an underdog sort of side there in South Korea. But, two matchups getting underway in the early hours of this morning. And, the Socceroos and Turkey, that's on Sunday. That's what we're all going to be looking forward to on midday. And will you have some plans to watch that over the weekend?
1: Yes, I will be watching that on the weekend. It'll be a great game. What do you think that scoreline for that match would be? Who do you think takes a win?
0: Yeah, it's a tough call, isn't it? I think it could be. I'm leaning towards a 1-1 draw of sorts. I know that's a pretty boring scoreline. But yeah, like most things, I think if the Socceroos get out the blocks early and, I wouldn't want to say hold on from there, but, you know, keep their exciting attacking soccer being played, I think they can definitely beat Turkey, but I'll probably play it safe in terms of a prediction for a scoreline. I'll say 1-1 draw, but again, a draw is better than a loss. We just don't want a loss, do we?
1: Yeah, I think I'm the same, 1-0 draw. Yeah, it does seem like a boring scoreline, but no, I think, the Aussies take the 1 point and move on with it. Turkey, they're a pretty good team. I mean, they're above Australia on the world rankings, but I feel like the Aussies I think they can, their side is improving, and they'll be able to hopefully as well with Tony Popovich's extension until 2027 AFC Asian Cup, they can take that momentum into the game and take on the boys in Turkey.
0: Yeah, best of luck to them on Sunday, and I'm sure a lot of us Aussies will be taking the time to watch the Socceroos kick off their World Cup campaign. Jordan, anything else you want to cover before I do let you go?
1: Yes, there is. I'm going to, if there's anyone that didn't listen earlier about the Stanley Cup, that Game 5 has happened in the Stanley Cup final in the ice hockey, the NHL, between the Carolina Hurricanes and Las Vegas Golden Knights. So the Carolina Hurricanes won that game 4-2 after three quarters. This quarters 1 and 3 was split just 1-1, but it really happened for the Carolina Hurricanes in the second quarter where they scored 2-0. And they didn't have home advantage, but Las Vegas blew it, and they just took the game three games to two, and it heads back to Carolina for a potential decider. And there's still, though, if it does go to a game 7, it'll be in Las Vegas, and you just wonder if that's gonna be what happens. I'm hoping it does. You know, a game 7 in, say, the NBA or the NHL, it's a great scene, a great atmosphere, you know, in the NBA finals. You never know, it could go to a game 7. But, they're now facing a 3-2 series lead, the Golden Knights, from the Hurricanes. But, the Golden Knights, they haven't won only in 3 years. Their last Stanley Cup was in 2023. And the Carolina Hurricanes haven't won since 2006, which actually, funny enough, was the year I was born.
0: There you go.
1: So that was,
0: 20 years ago.
1: Quite a long time ago. And Game 6 will happen on Monday, June the 15th at 8 a.m. So that's, we could crown a new Stanley Cup winner.
0: Yeah, we could. No, always plenty of sport to look forward to. And, yeah, took the words right out of my mouth before, Jordan. I think a game seven, when it goes down to the wire in any sport, is always great to see. So, yeah, hopefully we can see a game being pegged back there, and it can go to the finale in games. Jordan, thanks very much for the update, mate. How have you enjoyed your time at Sport FM this week?
1: No worries, Regan. Yeah, it's been great. Absolutely amazing. It's been great to have an experience here at a proper radio station, you know, with especially with like the fact that I'm live radio with a frequency like 91.3. It's great, you know, for all the people that listen to the radio on their cars. I've never been able to do that before, so it's been absolutely amazing. I'm hoping to come back here, you know, come back to Sport FM and, yeah, just, you know, do some stuff and hopefully come back on there and talk some sport. But, yeah, it's been a great experience. I've had an incredible 4 days. Yeah, probably just not enough time. So I'm hoping to come back for a longer period of time to see, you know, what happens.
0: Yeah, no, always welcome back, and well, you've done a great job so far, and yeah, we really appreciate your work you've done this week, and yeah, I'm sure we'll see you back very shortly. Jordan, thanks once again.
1: No worries, Regan.
0: There he goes. Producer Jordan in for your Friday. Been doing great work here for work experience on 91.3 Sport FM. Big thanks to everyone who's tuned in and listened to the show so far, and yeah, tuned in right across the week as well, and supported our Sport FM Radiothon as well. 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We appreciate everyone's support. Still plenty to look forward to on the show today. Host of the Bat Banter podcast, Adam Batt, not too far away. We'll chat round 14 of the AFL, but a bit of time before then, Alistair Clarkson, he spoke to the media ahead of North Melbourne's clash with West Coast. That is at Optus Stadium, 2:15 on Saturday. Let's take a listen in to see how Alistair Clarkson looks to turn around their really disappointing loss from last week against the Dockers.
2: How's the week been?
3: Well, it's always pretty tough when you have a demoralising loss what we had last week. So, yeah, we worked pretty hard to try to work out the how we can put in a better performance this week against West Coast. So, been a fluctuating 2 weeks for Australia. We had, it's certainly my time here, but probably the last 10 years for the club. You know, probably had our best victory against Gold Coast, you know, really stirring, come from behind win. Then we had a break with a bye, and then, you know, had a really disappointing performance last week. So, both ends of the spectrum for our North supporters. So, yeah, we were looking to redeem ourselves tomorrow after what was a pretty disappointing day for us last Saturday against Freo.
2: The loss to Freo has kind of put the WA deal into the spotlight, especially if we're in the eastern states. Do you feel like you need the win over West Coast, not just to rebound, but to kind of justify selling the two home games, because you are essentially playing West Coast on their home turf?
3: Well, that's not for me to decide, mate, or even really comment on. That's really a decision for our board and Western Australian government, and they'll work that out. If they think we're a good product over here, they'll continue the deal, and if they don't, then we'll find somewhere else to play. So, our end of the bargain is we need to put in a much better performance than what we did last week, and we're going to do everything we possibly can to rectify our efforts from our last game.
2: What about from a playing perspective, though? Is it hard to essentially be playing at a home game in an away crowd?
3: No. We've been playing the 4 games here in Tasmania for the last few years. So, it's all about spreading the game. You've got a great supporter base over here, and you've got to balance the book somehow. And for some of the clubs in the competition, you know, whether it's Melbourne going to Alice Springs or Gold Coast going to Darwin, and teams playing in Tasmania, you know, North coming across to Bunbury to play a game of season as well, you know, you do what you need to do. And bottom line is, if you become a good enough side, you'll win anyway. And that was a case with us. You know, we need to win on the road. You
4: you're usually most instances when you become a good side, you'll win most of your home games, and then you're probably looking to win at least half of the games that you play away. And we're a long way from that at the minute, but that's where we're aiming to be.
2: You must have breathed a bit of a sigh when you ever saw a player go down, but no Ruben Jinbi allows Nick Larky to maybe get a third or second string defender.
4: Well, yeah, you never like seeing players go down for the opposition, but he's been a super player for him. He's come on as a player. I can remember looking at him when he was getting drafted, because he's a highly rated kid coming through, and we thought he was just going to be a big body midfielder, and that big body has turned into an even bigger body, and now he's playing in defence and just doing it so well. I reckon he intercepted about six balls in the first half last week against Port. So he's been a great player for them. So you'd hope that would make it a little bit easier for us. But what we do know is they're going to have 23 guys out there trying to do what we're trying to do, and that's win a game of footy. And we just got to make sure that we can't control anything about West Coast, but what we can control is our own effort and endeavour. And that was sadly lacking in our performance last week, and we need to rectify that tomorrow.
2: Do you look to stretch them though, considering they are lacking a bit of height down in defence, and you've got, I think it's four guys from 190 centimetres plus in the forward line potentially?
4: Well, that'll depend a little bit on what the weather's going to be like too. I'm not sure if it's going to be wet or dry, and it's been a pretty unusual week for the weather, including this morning when we trained. It was one minute it was sunshine and the next minute it was sleet, so... We just know that we've got 23 guys that have got to put in a much better effort, and irrespective of height or where the advantage might be. West Coast have been playing pretty good footy over the last month in particular, and we need to bring some of our best to knock them off tomorrow.
5: Has it been easier to bounce back from last week outside of the Melbourne bubble? Is it a bit easier to regroup when you're kind of away from all that?
4: Doesn't matter what bubble you're in. When you lose like that, you're in the loser's cave for a couple of days, particularly as the coach. So what the hell went wrong? Especially given that our performance the game before against Gold Coast had been so exciting and exhilarating for our fans and our players. So, doesn't matter where you are. When you lose games of footy, particularly when you lose like that, you can be on the moon and still feel pretty down in the dumps. We've picked ourselves up out of that, and had a really good week of training and preparation, and I'd hope to think there's no excuses tomorrow.
5: How do you expect the boys to roll out with a little bit of extra, fire?
4: Well, I'd hope so. No one goes into a game of footy with the intention of putting out a performance like we did last week. Sometimes these things just happen. Who could have predicted that Adelaide Crows were going to kick nine in the first quarter against the Dogs last night? It's just like, wow, where did that come from? And it's not because I don't think the Dogs would have prepared any differently. I know Bevo really, really well, and he would have had them fired up, and important game for the club. And sometimes these things just happen. Our disappointment out of the loss really is that we couldn't find another gear. Usually when a team gets a run on or something, there's usually a time in the game where you'll just get yourself back into it, and at least things might be level pegging for a bit, or you have a winning quarter. But we just couldn't find another gear, and that was a disappointing thing out of the game. It didn't seem like we fired a shot. I'm just hoping like hell we fire some shots tomorrow.
5: You touched on it there, but how did you review last week?
4: Well, part of it is just get on with it. Don't look too much into a performance that was just so unlike us in terms of the way that we go about it usually. And we don't want to push it away as if to say, it doesn't matter. There's not a person in the game that's been involved either as a player or a coach over a extended period of time that hasn't experienced the demoralising feeling of just not being able to compete in a game of footy, and that was us last week. But anyone that's been in the game for a long period of time, it happens to us all at some point in time. I hope it's just not too frequent. But it's happened to me both as a player. I remember playing in a game at at Footy Park against the Adelaide Crows. We lost by 147 points in a pre-season game. 147 points. And I've also been...
0: Yeah, that was head coach of the North Melbourne Kangaroos, Alistair Clarkson, ahead of their clash with the West Coast Eagles at Optus Stadium, 2:15 on Saturday. They look to bounce back after, well, it's fair to say, underwhelming performance last week at Hands Oval against the Dockers. And, well, the West Coast Eagles look to build a little bit of form into the latter half of this season. This is Sports Drive. 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Let's head to another break on the show today. And, well, we're going to continue the footy chat on the other side. We're going to preview the rest of 14, host of the Bat Banter podcast, Adam Batt, not too far away.
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12: Through West Perth, the earlier crash has cleared. Traffic is flowing on Winthrop Avenue southbound before Mounts Bay Road. Checking the freeways, Kwinana northbound slow, Anchortel Road, then Mill Point Road through the city to Hay Street, Mitchell northbound busy Hutton Street to Warwick Road, Ocean Reef Road and Shenton Avenue. Heading south slow from Loftus Street through the city to Mill Point Road, Canning Highway and busy Billia Drive to Thomas Road further along. Also delays in Sorrento, Marmion Avenue northbound at Hepburn Avenue and through Canning Vale, Nicholson Road at Ranford Road intersection is busy. It's Dylan. That's the latest traffic on 91.3 Sport FM.
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0: Minutes past 4 here in Perth. Glad to have your company on Sports Drive this afternoon. Regan Spear is my name and I've been in the chair with you since 2 o'clock today and will be until 5 o'clock this afternoon. Thanks to everyone who's tuned and listened in and had their say on the show so far. And, well, we continue to encourage that on Perth Sports Leader 91.3 Sport FM right across the afternoon and evening. 0429 913 913 is the number if you want to text in, or you can give us a ring on 94 18 77 00. Would love to hear from you today. Plenty of sport happening and to discuss at the moment. Super Rugby. First semi-final between the Chiefs and the Crusaders. 69 minutes gone. The Chiefs are early. Commanding lead. Going to be hard to come back from this. 42-12 over the Crusaders, I should say, looking the goods at the moment. So, yeah, that's the one of the two semi-finals on this weekend. The second one is tomorrow. Hurricanes and the Blues, looking forward to that, as well as the Dolphins and the Roosters at 6 o'clock tonight. And, well, we've got AFL action as well in about an hour's time. The Cats hosting the Suns at GMHBA. As Jordan came in and said earlier, the Suns never have won a game at GMHBA. Could this be the first tonight? We'll find out very shortly. And, well, plenty still to look forward to in the round of AFL, round 14 to come. We had a dominant win by the Crows last night. And, well, with me down the line this afternoon to chat the latest from round 14 so far and preview the round ahead is host of the Bat Banter podcast, Adam Batts, with me. Adam, good afternoon to you. Happy Friday.
10: Regan, right back at you, and same to your listeners as well. It's been pretty chilly here in Perth. I think everyone's going to be racking in for the weekend and hopefully watching another great round of football, the one that we just had. Six games, less than 8 points, I think it was too. So hopefully that good kind of close, tight, tackle ball can continue into round 14.
0: Yeah, let's hope so. And, well, if you're a Crows fan, it started off perfectly last night. Did you catch the game? What an inspirational performance by the Crows skipper. And the 9 goals in the first term, it was, pretty hard to come back from there.
10: Yeah, it's just I came back from VT and then looked at the score and I couldn't believe it. They just kept on piling goals on, did the Crows. And, going into that game, you thought the Bulldogs were coming and that they were building momentum in the season. And Adelaide were just probably going to be an 8, 9, 10 kind of team. But they certainly flipped the script there. They've jumped up to fifth, of course, very early in the round. A lot of machinations to play out across the remaining 7 or so games left. But yeah, they were mildly impressive. They were led by their captain, Jordan Dawson. He was brilliant, superb, just iced the game in the first quarter, as you said. 3 first quarter goals and had 32 odd disposals, 8 tackles, just the all-round game. And he's pushing himself into that conversation of, being a top 5 player in the league, certainly top 10, I think. And but the Crows themselves, just they played remarkable football and certainly a team now to be aware of, and they themselves may go on a bit of run. And from Bulldogs' perspective, it's back to the drawing board a little bit for them because they're pretty much close to full strength now outside of Tom Liberatore, who's still unsure about if or when he comes back before Sam Darcy out for the rest of the season. But they're sort of the team, they've got the team on the park that they would hope to have. And now it's just that, where do we go to from here?
0: Yeah, it's a good call. The Crows peaking at the right time, I think, here in season 2026. And, the Doggies, as you mentioned, Adam, pretty riddled with injuries. I think the Bont's pretty battered and bruised too. And I don't think that bye can come quick enough for them. They have theirs in round 16 with their matchup next round for round 15 against the Saints at Marvel Stadium. Now, what do you think about the game tonight, Adam? Geelong hosting the Gold Coast Suns at GMHBA. We've had a late change actually just come through. Jack Bowes is a late out for the Cats with George Stevens coming in. So, a like-for-like replacement there shouldn't dictate too much of the game, you would have thought. But almost a must win for both of these sides who have been disappointing these past few weeks.
10: I just really can't quite get a read on Geelong. I know that they sit fourth. I know they've had a pretty good season. They've had some strong wins. And then they've also had some games that, you just question a little bit, sort of going back to that Carlton game where they should have lost that game, and you have to give the credits to Carlton for being able to get that victory. So that's a good news story for Carlton for them. But from a Geelong perspective, I'm sort of still unsure, and this I was toying with it. I've been thinking about it across the entire day, and this is almost that line in the sand for the Gold Coast Suns. So a lot of people are going to expectedly be picking Geelong as you would down at GMHBA there next to, Invincible down there. But suddenly there just could be a sniff of an upset. And, Coach Damien Hardwick, he said it numerous times, Gold Coast need to put on their big boy pants, it's big boy pant month. And he said it last year too during another patch and a phase as well. So I think that this is the game for them. This has to be the line in the sand where they go, enough is enough. We have got potential. We've got oodles of first-round picks during our team. We've got bought in Christian Petrarca. They pretty much won the trade period across the last off-season. I think this is the game where they can actually really take it up to Geelong. And my sneaky upset is Gold Coast. The Gold Coast Suns are getting a victory down at GMHBA and spoiling the party of the Geelong Cats.
0: Yeah, don't mind it at all. Would be the Suns' first ever win at GMHBA. And, yeah, set to be hopefully a high-scoring matchup between these two teams. I think Oisin Mullen, that's going to be a huge matchup, whether he goes to an Anderson or a Petrarca type. And, yeah, well, hopefully a good game to set off Friday night in style. Tonight gets underway in about an hour's time. Now, let's head to Saturday, Adam. And, well, the Dons were just the one win for the year, but they got that against the D's over in Adelaide in Gather Round. They take on each other again at the MCG. What do you think about this clash? Could the Dons couldn't do it again, could they?
10: No, I don't think they could. I think it was just a whole heap of circumstances lining up in Essendon's favour. They were playing okay football at that time as well too. And then, it was neutral ground. So we know at the MCG, Melbourne, I guess similar in a way to Geelong and GMHBA being just really, really difficult to beat. I think for this season, Melbourne love playing the G. Their game style suits it. Those, game and line breakers, of course, Kazai Pickett being front and centre of those on two. One of the best on ground, going back to that, the King's birthday game, whether he was deserving of the medal, the Neil Danaher Cup, that's a conversation for another day. But yeah, they've just got far too much talent across the board, and Essendon are just struggling. And unfortunately, they just still have injuries upon injuries. So they just keep piling up. It doesn't seem to get any easier for the Bombers. This is just a season that they will have to write off, sort of similar to what they did last year. Hopefully they can get their off-field stuff sorted from a coaching perspective and look to move forward across the coming 2, 3, 4, 5 seasons.
0: Yeah, they do. Dean Solomon would certainly like to get his first win under his belt sooner rather than later. And, well, I guess two handy-ins for the Bombers, Jordan Ridley and Dyson Sharp coming back in, who look promising through the early parts of the year as well. But, yeah, I think the D's for mine pretty comfortably in that match there to kick off Saturday. What chance do you give the West Coast Eagles against North Melbourne on Saturday afternoon, Adam? 2:15 at Optus Stadium. Of course, North Melbourne coming back from an atrocious performance it was against the Dockers. And, well, the Eagles, albeit a few pretty significant outs, we get to see some opportunity for some young talent coming through as well as mid-season draftee Marcus Herbert.
10: Yeah, it's good for Marcus. I'm glad that he's been able to get a game for him. So his first game for the Waffle, I think he had 23 disposals. Did a couple of little pirouettes on his debut, just really impressive. He was the Geelong BFL team's best and fairest last year. So you must be doing something right as a player if you're winning that award, because we know that kind of system is really impressive. And that's why Geelong have been as successful as they have been for the last 15 years, essentially. And then even last week, such was his effect and impact within the Waffle already, that he got a player sent to him, like his second ever game of Waffle, Mature Rager. He's a PT. And someone went to go tag him, restricted him to about 15-16 disposals. He still had, a mild bit of impact. But, yeah, just interesting that in only two games he was able to, I guess, get to the point now where he's making his AFL debut. He's going to give him some run. He's going to give him, some nice strength in the back line to support Josh Lindsay, who is coming back into that team too. And, I guess, ball-kicking ability, really good decision-making. So he's going to add another different dynamic and hopefully a really positive dynamic too. You touched on the injuries, of course. Ruben Jinby just been spoken about all week, just devastating out of all the players that West Coast could probably lose. Ali Reid, Jake Waterman. Still think Ruben Jinby was probably the one they could least afford to. But anyway, it's happened. Mm. They have to move on. They have to find a way to shuffle around their back line and, Tyler Young, of course, Brett Bazza, they're going to have to step up, and Brandon Starcevich to an extent as well. He might have to play a little bit bigger. In regards to making a case for West Coast, there absolutely is a case for them as well. And I sort of just found these stats the other day. Across the last month, West Coast have actually conceded just 74 points per game, which is their lowest since 2019. And also across the last month, they're number two for front half pressure rating in the competition. So they're playing good football. North Melbourne, of course, were, let's just call them, pretty ordinary last week, and that's really generous. They will want to bounce back, and no doubt that they can bounce back through. So it's an absolute flip of the coin on this one. It's still technically, a home game for West Coast. So they play well at home. They almost won three consecutive home games on the trot last week, just weren't good enough in the end. You know, kicking accuracy absolutely hurt them. But yeah, I think that if you're a West Coast fan going to the game, you should be, you know, really up and about that your team can challenge North for long periods of that time. But I'm expecting a response, a really physical one, a tough one, and a desperate one from North Melbourne, because we spoke about the Gold Coast line in the stand just before. Well, this has to be North. Even if they don't win, they just have to show up.
0: Yeah, they certainly do have to show up, don't they? I think we're expecting a response by them, but I still think West Coast have the upper hand of this one. It being at Optus Stadium, and yeah, a couple of those stats you pulled out as well, Adam, those are the ones that you can't teach that. You can bring pressure each week. You can bring defensive accountability each week. And well, the Eagles are doing that, and they're playing some okay football. They would be disappointed with the loss last week against Port Adelaide, but I'd be backing them in against raring to go. Hopefully, North Melbourne on Saturday. What about this next clash to finish it off on Saturday, Adam? Port Adelaide and the Swans at the Adelaide Oval. Any chance for a little bit of an upset here by Port Adelaide, or is the firepower for the Swans just a bit too strong?
10: I think definitely way too much firepower. We saw what a while ago what Sydney were able to do to Richmond, and of course with Richmond, I think different to Port Adelaide, but I still think they sit in that kind of same space. And yes, it is in Adelaide, but I just reckon that Sydney's strengths, of course, of, you know, running, taking the game on, playing with flair, just handball style, it's going to just decimate Port Adelaide. I don't think they've got enough will and resistance. If they can only just get over the line against West Coast, who admittedly have been, you know, improving across the last month that we sort of touched on earlier, I think Sydney are just going to have way too much, I guess, talent across the board, and there's not going to be much resistance from a Port Adelaide perspective. As long as Sydney aren't sort of kicking the ball high in the air to have Sava Radicalia and, of course, Aaliyah really take, you know, instant possessions and instant marks, as long as they're playing it smart, they're finding that their tall forwards and Charlie Kerno, Logan McDonald, of course, a couple of others that are down there too, they're going to be able to get a pretty big score on the board. So yeah, I think this one's going to be a bit one-sided, unfortunately.
0: Yeah, and I think it might continue that way onto Sunday with, well, the Tigers hosting the Lions at Ninja Stadium in Hobart. The Tigers taking on a few home games there, hosting in Tassie. What do we think about this one? Again, a big opportunity for the Lions to get back on track, get a bit of a percentage booster. And, Richmond, we don't expect a whole lot from them. We know they've got a young list. We know they've been riddled with injury. But, yeah, it'll be a fair case to see where the Lions are at more so, I think.
10: Yeah, this certainly is, you know, another, I guess, opportunity for Brisbane to try to keep building momentum to get their premiership defence looking to go back-to-back-to-back on track. Look, it's in Hobart, so that's something a bit different that they'll have to adjust to against Richmond. And you know, you sort of have touched on just injuries, but they fall very similarly into that Essendon category. It just hasn't been the season for them, and they are very much at the bottom part of that rebuilding phase. And Brisbane, they've got way too much to play for. So this is going to be, it could be really ugly. It could be that, like, triple-digit kind of mark. You know, in one quarter alone, they could bang on 8, 9, 10 goals, and just the game could be done then, and they cruise to, you know, that kind of, I guess, differential victory. So we'll see what kind of mood Brisbane in more than anything, which is tough if you're a Richmond supporter. But, yeah, I think it's going to be pretty one-sided. Very similar, I think, to that Saturday game.
0: Yep, tend to agree as well. And, at least we've got an exciting one, I think, to finish off on Sunday. St Kilda hosting the Giants at Marvel Stadium should be a good high-scoring clash, this one. The Saints, probably a must-win game for them. They've dropped a few that they would have liked to have won these past couple weeks, especially that one against Sydney last week. They really let that one slip in a bit of an upset win for them. And then, you know, the Giants, we say this time every year, this is when they start to make a run. But, I guess we expect some sort of a response by Ross Lyon and the St Kilda Football Club. Where do you sway in this final matchup?
10: Yeah, I can't really read St Kilda. I don't know what they are. I feel like they're very much a middle-of-the-road team and an 8, 9, 10 kind of team. But And you know, we know that the GWS Giants, that they love a second half comeback of the season. So they love just getting players back from injury, or just, you know, somehow deciding that, all right, it's second half of the EFL, let's start playing proper football now. So they've had some really great victories across the last month. They're getting players back, and Sam Taylor in particular, that, you know, strong defensive juggernaut of a fullback there too. And then their other, I guess, younger players as well, they're sort of getting their own kind of momentum too. So everything sort of looks for mine to a GWS Giants victory, and for them to really start doing what they love to do, is go on that second half kind of run. They've got weapons everywhere. We know that they can be really dangerous with, players off the halfbacks. So, of course, Whitfield, the names just sort of come streaming off the defensive line, of course, through the centre, and they've got plenty of attacking weapons. Toby Green hasn't had the season that he would have liked, so maybe this is going to be a game for him to, you know, stake his claim as still one of those really, really good players in the competition. Of course, Jesse Hogan, he's been injured for portions of the season too. So they've just got too much talent for mine across the board. If you do a matchup, you look at every line, GWS are winning that battle hands down. Even with Nzaia Wenke and Emilia back to St Kilda, I just don't think they're going to have enough across the board to sort of take it up to the Giants.
0: Yeah, good round 14 ahead in the AFL. Looking forward to it again, that game. Tonight, the Cats hosting the Suns. Late change there for Geelong. George Stevens coming in for Jack Bowes. He is out with hamstring tightness. Hey, Adam, always good to chat to you on a Friday. Before I do let you go, where can we find more about you and what's happening on your podcast?
10: Yeah, so if people want to head to Instagram, @_banter, that's BATT, all of our content goes on there. And then if you like a review of a weekly AFL podcast and a preview, you can find it on Apple Podcasts and Spotify. Once again, search that banter. But yeah, pleasure to come on board and chat all things footy. 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
0: No, he's a good man. Thank you, Adam. There he goes, host of the Bat Banter podcast, Adam Bat, right here on Sports Drive this afternoon. Thanks for the nice message at the end there, and always a pleasure chatting footy with him. Very gracious with his time on the show with me today, and has been in recent time as well. And, well said at the end. Make sure to keep getting involved on our Sport FM Radiothon. It's going to continue until 6 o'clock on Monday, so still a little bit of time to get involved, but donate today. Prizes to be won, as mentioned, one of two $250 vouchers to win if you donate today, thanks to Glenn and Carl and the team at Retrovision stores, including South Street in O'Connor and Albany Highway in Cannington. So station sponsor Retrovision getting on board with some great prizes there. And thank you to everyone who's donated and sent in a kind message for our Sport FM Radiothon in 2026. Very much appreciated. And thanks to everyone who's donated throughout the show today. This is Sports Drive, about 5 minutes left of the program this afternoon. 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A few minutes left. 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
0: Yeah, final few minutes on Sports Drive this afternoon. 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And look out for over the weekend as well. Matty Grublich back in the chair for Before the Footy tomorrow, ahead of our waffle coverage also on Saturday, Claremont and Perth at Revo Fitness Stadium. So make sure to keep tuning in right across the weekend as well. Big thanks to all of my guests on the show today. Adam Batt from the Bat Banter podcast. Paul Dennett, the Australian correspondent by The Scoop, by Wisden Cricket. Former AFL player and coach Scotty Waters. NBA expert and former Sport FM host Sammy Trousseau. And the media and communications manager with WA Football, Jordan McArdle. Thanks to Jordan for doing all the hard work behind the scenes too. His done a great job on work experience, and I'm sure we'll hear him across the station more and more as time goes on. 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Over $14,000 raised, and we hope to continue that right across the weekend. 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So big thanks to everyone for doing that. 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And big thanks to Retrovision as well. If you donated today, you can go into the draw to win one of two $250 vouchers, thanks to Glenn and Carl and the shop staff at Retrovision, stores including South Street in O'Connor and Albany Highway in Cannington. So big thanks to them. But from me, Regan Spear, it is goodbye for now. Hope everyone has a fantastic and enjoyable weekend. So much sport to look forward to. We've got footy, we've got waffle, we've got the World Cup kicking off as well. There's plenty to look out for in the world of sport. Jacob Lansmere, Wayne Clark back at 6 a.m. on Monday. But until then, we'll see you in the next one.

0: You can't see this father of three finish his beer. You can't see him reach for another. 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Unfortunately, nor can he. It's what you can't see that can cause the most damage. To reduce your risk of long-term harm, health experts recommend having no more than two standard drinks on any day. Alcohol. Think again.
1: 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Can the Tigers hit back from their shock loss to the Eagles? Or will the Demons conquer Claremont for the first time since 2020? 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
4: G'day, it's Corey Wagner from the Fremantle Dockers here. 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
6: Hello there, I'm Terry Daniel. The opposition has branded next week's parliamentary inquiry into the federal government's tax changes as a sham. The hearing will examine Labor's decision to rein in the capital gains discount and negative gearing concessions. But some vocal critics of the changes have been stopped from taking part. Liberal leader Angus Taylor says the government's decision to block people from the inquiry is problematic.
7: This inquiry is a sham. It is an absolute sham. The very people who should be in front of the inquiry talking about Labor's toxic taxes have been prevented from doing so.
6: Victorian Premier Jacinta Allen's popularity has plummeted following yet another devastating poll for Labor. The new Demos AU Premier National Poll, seen by the Herald Sun, puts Labor's primary vote at just 21%, behind both the Coalition on 30 and One Nation on 23. Just 18% of voters in Victoria hold a positive view of the Premier. Charges have been laid following a major drug crackdown in Brisbane's nightclub precinct. Mark Dransfield has more.
8: Nearly 50 people have been charged after the four-week cocaine trafficking investigation in Fortitude Valley. It resulted in police seizing $40,000 in cash, illicit drugs and a knife. Acting Superintendent Matthew Blunt says it's evident from this operation that police have no tolerance for drug offences.
9: Our message to anyone who participates in drug offending or is considering it, is that police are proactively identifying and targeting these offences. Anyone found in possession of drug or engaging in drug-related offences can expect to face serious consequences.
6: Tributes are flowing for a star Victorian sprinter killed on a family holiday overseas. Christy Cooper has more.
10: 25-year-old Gemma Stapleton was in the prime of her life. A stall gift finalist, confident she could win the next one. But her life was cut short in a tragic accident while holidaying with her family in Bali. Her brother Joel shared the devastating news on social media. The siblings frequently training together. This is their voices, recorded in 2024.
11: They've really taken us under their wing and made us feel part of their family. So,
12: especially Rowdy.
11: Yeah. And Keely, KB, Pookie, my rocket.
10: Gemma had been training under coach Craig Mayer, who described her as one of a kind.
13: Gemma is probably the most vivacious girl that I've ever met in my life. She has this infectious smile and personality, and I don't think I've ever seen a day that she didn't smile or dance. In terms of where we've seen her going, we definitely believe that there was a stall gift coming.
6: And in air environmental news, three pelicans being treated after an oil spill at Alexandra Canal in Sydney last week are progressing well toward their release back into the wild. Taronga Wildlife Hospital senior veterinarian Tim Portis says the birds were completely black and almost unrecognisable when his team began treatment.
14: And that's a process that often involves two, three, sometimes four washes.
12: And then those birds need to stay with us in care until they are able to re-waterproof their feathers. The oil strips that out and then the detergent removes that, and so they need to be waterproof before they can be released back to the wild.
6: Briefly, in other news, Australian Federal Police have aided in an international operation which has dismantled a multi-million dollar cyber crime network spanning multiple continents. This is Air News. Canberra NRL coach Ricky Stewart has put his Canberra Raiders on notice ahead of tomorrow night's crucial clash with the Parramatta Eels. After a 26-0 thrashing from the Sydney Roosters, last year's NRL minor premiers have crashed to 13th on the NRL ladder. Stewart says their performance simply can't be repeated.
14: Everybody has a bad game every now and then. You don't want it as a coach, but I thought we were off last week. I thought it was our worst performance of the year, so that needs to be corrected. Certainly not character. We got loads of that, but we were flat and awful last week.
6: Tonight, the Origin hit Sydney Roosters and the Dolphins do battle at Suncorp Stadium in Brisbane. Had a huge boost for the Socceroos ahead of their opening game of the FIFA World Cup against Turkey on Sunday. Coach Tony Popovich has signed a contract extension through to the end of the 2027 Asian Cup. AFL News and the Brisbane Lions won't let their guard down when they take on the Richmond Tigers this weekend. Despite Richmond sitting second last, Brisbane say they're very wary of a side with nothing to lose. Coach Chris Fagan quick to highlight the Tigers' young talent.
15: Their good is really good. They're a young and enthusiastic team and young and enthusiastic teams find ways to win sometimes. Add to that, it's a little bit trickier playing at Belrive Oval.
6: And the AFL action tonight is in Geelong, the Geelong Cats taking on the Gold Coast Suns. Australian Independent Radio News.
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19: Taking another look at the freeways, busy northbound Anketell Road, Mill Point Road to Hay Street, Hutton Street to Warwick Road, Ocean Reef Road and Shenton Avenue. Also slow southbound Loftus Street to Mill Point Road, Canning Highway and Belia Drive to Thomas Road, Graham Farmer Freeway and the Northbridge Tunnel are slow eastbound. Also Disney on Ice at RAC Arena through until Sunday, a show tonight at 7, then 10 a.m, 2 and 6 p.m. over the weekend. Expect increased delays along Wellington and Milligan Streets. Bowel cancer is Australia's deadliest cancer for people aged 25 to 54. It's important you know the red flag signs and symptoms. 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It's Dylan, that's the latest traffic on 91.3 Sport FM.
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23: 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About to welcome Adam McGrath, live from Hawaii. I'm not sure we've ever had an interview guest from Hawaii. I know we've covered surfing a bit, but I'm not sure we've ever had a surfer on from Hawaii, Wayne. So this could be a first.
24: Could be interesting. Hopefully we get through.
23: Memories of Adam McGrath, Wayne, and his time with the station?
24: Oh, plenty. And, some great fun. Was a school teacher. I think he was teaching down at Wagen. And he decided that maybe teaching wasn't going to be for him. I think he started doing not a podcast, but he used to put online racing tips. He suddenly thought, he thought, if I'm going to go and do something, you've got to specialise in something. And he just studied the racing issue

0: with their celebrant licences that they hand out.
1: Yeah, so it's been an interesting road for, and but obviously he doesn't work much now, just sitting there in Vegas.
0: Everyone's allowed to have some time off. But Adam McGrath, good morning.
2: Aloha, gentlemen. We got this right this time.
0: We have. Thank you very much for persevering. We got the same desk that you had when you were sitting in this very building many, many moons ago. So that's one of the reasons for the radiothon, Adam, because we want to improve that desk one day. Hey, just set a picture for us. Just give us an idea of what your view is right now as you chat to us.
2: Right now, I'm sitting in a sun chair looking through some palm trees at some very flat and blue water with a... poke bowl next to me, just living the dream, some would say.
1: Do you actually work or not? What's your job these days?
2: I don't know. I think I'm just hustling, you know, just trying to do whatever I can, Wayno. But no, very nice to get away for a few days. It's been quite hectic over here with all the sporting events taking place.
0: Hey, Adam, take us back to the start. Wayne was just outlining a bit of your story. So from very humble beginnings, from a country town to Perth, and now you're conquering the world with that scene you've just set for us. Take us back to the start of the Adam McGrath journey.
2: Yeah, I mean, it is a sort of a wild journey, I guess, when we say it out loud. I was a phys ed teacher. That was the degree that I went and did, and I was teaching down in Wagen, and I'd always loved sport. I'd always been told I should do commentating or be involved in it, and being in Wagen and not knowing too many people, I just got a little bit bored after school. So I started a podcast with my mate who was an electrician, and so he had no idea what he was doing. I had no idea what I was doing. I had two phones. I called on one and had it on loudspeaker and recorded on the other. That was how the podcast actually started. But before all the days of Twitter and social media managers, I mean, I got some ridiculous guests on that would just never happen now, considering I was doing it in my bedroom. I had, you know, Mark Bosnich would join me, Adam Peacock. I had captains from AFL teams on there, NBL players. It was quite a wild journey, and I sent it in to Sport FM. Someone told me that I should do that, and I think Jack actually reached out to me, and he told me that they'd start playing it, I think it was 9 p.m. on a Thursday or something like that. And then it went to a gambling show that we did twice a week. And then I got a random call from Minnow one day. I think it was in late December. And he said, hey, do you want to come and do breakfast? And I don't think he knew that I didn't know how to work the desk. So I quit teaching. I moved up. And then day one, I sat there and I said, well, I don't know how to do any of this. And it was a very interesting journey. I think Benny Cameron did the desk. I sat on the right-hand side and off we went, and obviously with Wayne as well, it was great to work with him. But yeah, that was how it all came about, so it was a pretty wild journey after that.
0: And the wild journey that takes you to where you are now, but racing. So was racing something you're always interested in, Adam, or was it something that you really had to grow and learn about?
2: No, so a bit like the podcast, it came from absolutely nowhere. While I was at university, all my mates used to gamble and they just lost, and I just gave them money, and every time I'd leave lunch going, I can't believe I just lost money not knowing anything I was doing. So I actually just started studying it, just picked it up randomly. I'd never seen a horse race until I was 21, 22. Started picking it up and it just went really well for me for some reason. I don't know, my brain works different with horses. I can see all of their runs, what position they're in, I can just picture everything with it. So like a photographic memory when it comes to racing. So started to get a little bit luckier and sort of good at that. And that's actually, as I said, turned into the gambling show with Minnow. And then we started doing the Fridays. And then Perth Racing got me to write for them. And then within probably 6 months, I was hosting their TV coverage. And then from there, racing.com recruited me and moved me to Adelaide, which is what ended the Sport FM work. And then from Adelaide, I went to Melbourne and did it there, and then found myself lucky enough to be working in LA doing the international correspondence. And I've been doing that sort of part-time from Vegas now as well, but that sadly is coming to an end in a couple of weeks with the station closing down. But I am still managing three of the jockeys in Perth as well, so still got some involvement at least.
1: All right, so what's the role over there now? Is it sort of more, you're more in advertising than that now?
2: Yeah, so I'm doing a bit of everything. I've still got four or five jobs as we speak. So the full-time sales job during the day, which is where I'm selling advertising space for the Vegas Golden Knights, who are actually in the Stanley Cup and about to get underway in game 5 in about an hour. And also for the WNBA. So we've got the Las Vegas Aces, who have won 3 of the last 4 championships. And then, at night, I do FanDuel 4 nights a week from 8 to 11. I do jockeys twice a week at night from midnight to 2 a.m. And then I do a podcast for Palmerbet once a week at 9 p.m. to 10 p.m. So keeping busy, hence needing the Hawaii trip just to get away for a couple of days.
0: And you've still been good enough to pick up the phone, so we won't keep you too much longer. Have you got a memory or a story to share with our listeners? It's all about storytelling, this business, but particularly in a week like this where we celebrate the station and its heritage, Adam. Have you got a

0: Maybe a favourite story from your time here, on air or off the air?
1: Yeah, look, it probably comes back to, and I always say this one, just for just sort of the, for the memories that I have it as a complete, is Wayne and I working on air, and we did have a few chuckles along the time, and, you know, a couple of belly laughs. But I remember, and I still have no idea, Wayne, you might be able to remember more than me, but there was just something that happened between us on air, and we lost it, and we couldn't gather it back, and I mean, this went on, we tried, like, non-stop trying to get back. You know, you're trying to be professional. You know, people are sitting at home just listening, and we just couldn't. And we had to go to an ad break. I don't know how long it was. And then even in the ad break, we were laughing. And I just remember just, yeah, that just pure, unstoppable trying to laugh. And I don't think there was ever a time that I wasn't able to sort of gather my thoughts on radio for anything, even if it was a bizarre incident. But that was one time that I just could not get it back. So that was definitely a highlight. And then probably just some more serious ones. I remember being on air with the Neil Craig tragedy, obviously. That was something that we talked about in depth. That was a really upsetting morning and, you know, intriguing to go to air to. There was a few sort of stories like that that definitely kept it interesting along the way. But plenty of great memories at 91.3. Very, very fond of all the beginnings there. Very thankful for Minnow and the team, and obviously working with Wayno and Ben Cameron and Jack as well. So, you know, it's one of the places I still hold very dear to my heart.
2: Would it be fair to say that it, with, if it wasn't for 91.3, you could have well gone a totally different direction?
1: Oh, I don't think it's fair. I think it's 100% factual. I think Minnow had absolutely no right to really give me an opportunity. He just had this thing that he believed that he could see something in you, and that if you could prove that you were going to be hardworking, he'd give you that opportunity. And I think even Jack would say now, when Minnow probably told him what I was doing, Jack went, "What on earth is going on here? Like, this guy has got no credentials whatsoever." But Minnow always said that he saw something in me, and, you know, he got me involved in the cricket, got me involved in the waffle, let me do the Swan District show privately, let me do the betting show privately. And no, without the faith that he had in me, I mean, I'd probably still be teaching. I did love teaching. It wasn't that I didn't enjoy it. I just wanted another opportunity. So, no, all of the ventures, as I said, did start from the belief that Minnow gave me, and then obviously working with a great team, all of you guys in there as well, just made it all happen. So, no, it is solely to do with 91.3, the opportunities I've been given in life. So I'm very grateful, and I definitely don't forget that.
0: Well, one of the old listeners, Gus from Quinns Rock, says Adam and Wayne would crack me up most mornings on my way to work. So it sounds like maybe that morning you and Wayne couldn't recompose yourself. Gus might have been one who was struggling to compose himself as well. Great to hear from Adam again, says Gus from Quinns Rock.
2: That was probably if Adam arrived on time.
0: Well, I've heard stories that you had a few punctured tyres back in the day, Adam. Was that a constant theme?
1: Do you know what? If I was in the other chair, I would have also called myself a liar. I got to the stage and I had to start sending pictures in just to, like, prove that it happened, because I don't know if someone was like, or it could have been me, like, just sticky taping nails outside my driveway. But I don't know how many times it would have happened, Wayne. What do you think, 7 or 8?
2: Oh,
1: maybe, like,
2: yeah.
1: Years?
2: Lucky I was just that strong character to be able to carry it on. But I couldn't get myself into the station, so I had to sit in the car and wait.
1: Yeah, it definitely was. And there was definitely a couple of sleep-ins as well. I know a few late nights with racing that all of a sudden I'd hear the phone ring and it'd be Chris Bafunas and it'd be, you know, 6:30, and I'd be, oh, and I didn't live close. I think it was like 45 minutes, so that was never a good thing either. But thankfully, Wayne was able to, you know, hold up the show as per usual.
0: Makes me feel better, Adam. I've slept in a couple of times as well, so it happens to the best of us. And even Wayne's missed the start time, maybe just once or twice. Wayne, you willing to admit that maybe you've been late? Once, maybe twice.
2: Yeah, not too often.
0: No, I think that might be fake news. Adam and I could vouch for that. Hey, Adam, we'll get back to your idyllic view there. We really appreciate you taking some time out of your day to chat and reminisce with us during our Sport FM Radiothon, and continued health and success over there in the States.
1: Thank you, gentlemen. No, great to be with you all, and wishing the listeners all the best as well.
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0: Paul Wade, former Socceroos captain. 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Can we make it out of the group stage? 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
11: Yes, we'll make it out of the group stage, but we've never got past that round of 32. 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They say we were no good in 2022. Graham Arnold took us a long way further than we thought. So why not this time? I think this will be the first time we get through out of that knockout stage.
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0: It's a big week as we celebrate Sport FM and its history with the Sport FM Radiothon for 2026. And we've spoken to some of the voices of yesteryear this week, including Brett Sprigg this morning, Corbin Middlemass, Jared Morrell yesterday. And today it's a pleasure to welcome Dan Scamozzi back to Sport FM Airways, former host of Sportsbeat as it was at the time, 9 of 12, and co-host of Waffle World for a number of years. Dan, welcome to you. Nice to see you in the studio.
15: Good to be with you, Jacob. Yeah, thank you for having me on the show. And yeah, being back in the building brings back many good memories. So welcome to our listeners as well. And yeah, looking forward to reminiscing about some, yeah, many good times.
0: It's quite a while ago now. I think the last time you hosted Waffle World was 2017. I think you handed the baton to me. But what are your memories of when you first started, going back to the very start? What are your first recollections of signing up to be a part of the Sport FM family?
15: Yeah, nothing but great memories. So graduated university at the end of 2012, broadcasting and journalism. And not long after, sent an email to Sport FM, not knowing anything really about the station, wasn't too sure what to expect from it, and even if I'd get a reply from the email. But sure enough, Irene Minson was good enough to reply to the email and mention that there could be a chance for me to come onto the station and see how things worked out. And from there, met with Colin, and he was good enough to give me a chance all those years ago.
0: So what time, what era are we talking? So you graduate 2012, so we're talking 2013 was the first venture down here to Hamilton Hill?
15: Yeah, early 2013, had never been here before, not really familiar with the suburb itself, so being north of the River Boy for most of my life. So made the trek down to Sport FM and, as I mentioned, caught up with Colin Minson, and at the time they were actually looking for someone for the drive show. So he had pretty much earmarked me to take over, but quickly I realised that that would be a step too far without having any radio experience, being so fresh out of university. So ended up reading sports headlines on the morning show, Sports Beat, along with Joe Sarcero, who was hosting at the moment. He was good enough to welcome me onto the show once or twice an hour to read the sports headlines. And, yeah, it ended up moving along from there.
0: So those early opportunities, and I think we've all been there where we're told, right, prepare a sports update, and it's your first one or the first couple, and the on-air confidence that maybe you and I have now wasn't there. What are your recollections of putting those first couple of sports updates together?
15: Yeah, definitely no on-air confidence back in those days. So I've heard a few people mention similar things, the nerves beforehand, but one thing this station is so good at is encouraging people and also giving them the chance to be on air, make a mistake, realise their dream in some cases, if it's the field that they're looking to pursue. So, stumbled my way through it early days, but again, nothing but good memories and just so thankful for the opportunity.
0: So how did those opportunities go, Dan, from the early experience with Joe and then growing your on-air persona and getting opportunities on-air from there?
15: Yeah, so from being a part of the morning show, albeit a small part, panelling was another option that came up. Because it's such a diverse radio station, they cover so many different local sports. Friday nights, weekends, there was always a chance to be back here in the studio pushing the buttons and listening to more experienced people call local sports, such as Ben Cameron and a few other names. So lo and behold, I was here many a Friday night and also on the weekend, whether it be baseball, basketball, waffle, cricket, being back here in the studio and putting the boys to air when they were out covering the big sports.
0: So that's when it all goes to plan. But we all know in this business it doesn't always go to plan. And you would have had some days sitting in this very room we're sitting in now where the broadcast hasn't gone to scripts, because we're talking the day. So nowadays, for those unaware, we have a tie line that connects to a mobile phone tower, so a 4G or a 5G network, and that's like having a mobile phone, and everyone generally has pretty good reception in the modern world. But we're talking phone lines back in the mid-2010s. Have you got a war story or two from days where it didn't quite go to script?
15: Definitely do. You mentioned that connection, and even taking live feeds from SEN over in Melbourne quite a few times, the line would drop out, and then you're running into the tech room and trying to rectify the issue as quickly as you can. Even harder when you've got no one else here and it's essentially yourself in the building, so you do need to think on your feet. But with it being a local station, I'm sure the listeners could understand that from time to time these things happen. And yeah, we always manage to find a way. But there was also a waffle game, Jacob, that I'm sure you'll get to shortly, that came up, a regional waffle game. And to say that didn't go to plan to begin with would be an understatement.
0: So, yeah, we're trying to find, we've been digging here as we've been chatting to find the game. I think we've settled on Mora in 2013, Perth, West Perth, and a landline issue and copping a spray from the late Colin Minson. What are your memories of that? Which wasn't your fault, it must be said. You can declare your innocence straight away. The phone line didn't work out at the ground. How did that day play out?
15: Yeah, there wasn't a whole lot that I could do about it, being based here in Hamilton Hill at the station. But the guys were on the road to call a waffle game led by Ben Cameron. And lo and behold, they were having trouble establishing a connection at the venue. And in the meantime, I was here trying to put to air anything that I could to pass the time, obviously without knowing what was happening at the regional venue. And yeah, lo and behold, Colin was calling up the station, offering me all types of advice of how the boys could possibly get through the tricky situation, and me being helpless here at the station, had to go along with it and try and converse with the boys in the meantime during the ad breaks, or whether it be playing a song to pass the time. Yeah, a tough day to get through, but once again, I'm sure many other people have been through it, and yeah, no bad feelings or anything towards Colin, but it was certainly educational, put it that way.
0: Yeah, I'd imagine there would have been some choice words. Minnow's relationship with technology was famous, wasn't it? His when he was out broadcasting cricket, I'm sure he's probably told you some of the stories, the late Colin Minton now, but yeah, I'm not sure Minnow and technology always agreed, did they?
15: No, they didn't. And yeah, Minnow, God bless him, he was such a kind man. And I think on the day itself, from memory, he was basically trying to offer me any type of solution that would have worked for the guys to go to air and call the waffle game. But again, with me being here based at the station, I'm not sure how much help I was. And he gently reminded me that himself and George Grilicic once called a game of cricket while sitting in a tree. So that was one, yeah, extreme example of how to make things happen. Yeah, but as I say, being based here, it... yeah, wasn't the easiest afternoon.
0: No, one best put in the forgotten category. Dan Scamozzi's with us, reflecting on his journey with the station here on Sport FM in our Radiothon week, and we encourage you to donate, sportfm.com.au, to donate to a great cause, to keep the station thriving and give other people the opportunity and experiences that Dan had over his time with the station. So how did the Sportsbeat opportunity come about, Dan? How did you take on that role?
15: So late 2013, having been volunteering for roughly 6 months, Joe Sarcero decided to move on from the station. And there was a chance there to take over the sports beat position, which I hadn't really thought about before Joe leaving the station. But again, a chance presented itself and I was keen to do more here at Sport FM. So jumped at that opportunity, and what went from reading headlines once or twice an hour, 4 or 5 days a week, turned into a full-time role.
0: And that can be daunting as much as it's exciting. How did you go putting a show together with the resources you had at the time?
15: Yeah, definitely a learning experience, having not done any type of work like that previously. From going to reading headlines to trying to put together a 3-hour show and organise interviews and establish contacts. Thankfully enough for myself, Joe was kind enough to pass on quite a few contacts that he had established. So I was able to contact those people prior to me starting the position. And most of those were happy enough to continue to talk on the station, so I managed to retain those contacts that Joe passed on. And then as time went by, I became more comfortable in the role and tried to establish a few of my own contacts.
0: Favourite interview that you did on the Sportsbeat era under Dan Scamozzi?
15: That's a good one. Trying to think now. I can give you a couple of names. They weren't famous interviews, but people like Julian De Stoop, Sarah Jones, who were well known at Fox Footy and Fox Sports over the years. There definitely would have been a few more athletes-wise. I might have to come back to you on that one, Jacob.
0: Question without notice. But a couple of good Essendon people there. You're a Bombers man, so I'm sure interviewing Jules and Sarah had their perks as a fellow Bombers supporters.
15: It definitely did. And one time we had Adam Ramanauskas on the airwaves of Sport FM as well. Ben Dixon, we spoke to him one time on the drive show, digressing for a moment. So I think that's the other thing about this station as well. The amount of big names that have been put to air here on such a small local station is quite amazing when you think about it. So that reach that the station has gained over the years, definitely bodes well.
0: I wish we had archived some of those. I wish we still had copies of some of those interviews over time. I know Corbin and Wayne have spoken about when they had Lee Matthews on, and Brett Sprigg mentioned Tom Hafey. And sadly, some of those people have passed on now, and it'd be nice to have those as a bit of a keepsake. But I'm sure there are plenty you mentioned that are still with us and some others as well. So Sportsbeat was a labour of love, and I'm sure there are ups and downs, but you're a footy man at heart. You're a Claremont fan. You did a Claremont supporters show or a Claremont Football Club show, more accurately. And then Waffle World was such a big part of your involvement with the station, Dan. Is it safe to say there maybe the Waffle World influence is your favourite part of your involvement here?
15: I think it would be. The Claremont radio show Tiger Time, 2014. Fortunate enough to do that for one season. Being such a fanatical Claremont fan myself, so even having coaches and officials and players here in the studio with me, again, I was quite nervous at the time, still being quite new to the broadcasting industry. But fortunate enough to do that for one season, and I think that really prepared me well for Waffle World, which kicked off in 2015. And also the way that that started is, yeah, quite an interesting story.
0: Well, talk us through it, because word on the street was that Waffle World might have almost run its race and you might have been the man who saved the future of Waffle World. Talk us through that.
15: Yeah, funny how it works out. So at that stage, I was working in sports retail, out in Belmont at the time. And some people who know Colin Minson or knew Colin Minson would remember that he sells marine blue sunscreen and also sunglasses, two products that happened to be on sale where I was working. So lo and behold, one day at work, saw Colin Minson walk through the doors and got chatting to Colin. And Shane Hope had just moved to Melbourne as part of the West to be their Melbourne correspondent, AFL-wise. And Chris Pike had also been such a mainstay of that show over the years here at Sport FM. So I said to Minnow, what's happening with Waffle World? Because it would have been early 2015 and the season wasn't far away from beginning. And he said, look, Shane's moved to Melbourne, and long story short, we don't have a host for the show at the moment. So at that stage, I don't think it was going to continue. So I happily said to Minnow that if you want the show to go ahead, I would happily do it. I put my hand up to host the show if they were keen on continuing and they needed someone to do it. So he said, look, thanks a lot for the offer. I'll put it to Jack Crawshaw. And after a while, I heard back from the two, and they were keen to continue Waffle World. So I ended up being the host.
0: And the show continues to this day because of you putting your hand up and, I guess, passing the baton on. And that's a great thing about this station, is that when someone finishes up, another person gets the chance to jump into the seat. So those 3 years that you hosted it, 2015, 16, 17... I know you spoke to a South Australian champion. That might be one of your favourite interviews. I might be stealing your thunder, but is there an interview of note that stands out for you?
15: Yeah, that definitely would have been the one. Chad Corns, myself and Brett Rapone were doing a show leading into the state game, 2015, WA playing SA here at Lathlane. Good day, that one, too, for WA. Had a resounding win at Lathlane, and yeah, definitely one to remember. But again, the nerves definitely kicked in before that phone interview on Waffle World. That was definitely a highlight in the 3 years that I spent on the show. But also early days, it wasn't easy trying to put together the show and get a guest each week. Fortunate enough that Chris Pike was eager enough to continue on the show when I took over, and also Friz Ferguson, who many of our listeners would remember. She was good enough to come on pretty much every single week. And yeah, we didn't quite know each other at that time, Jacob, but we met not long after, and you put your hand up as well and were also good enough to help me out early days.
0: I reckon the first show I did with you was the 2015 Grand Final week. I'm not sure why, but it was me, yourself and Pikey. And my first memory of Pikey was he was sitting, and we're sitting in the old studio to record this interview, and he would actually physically grab the mic out of his socket and sit there and talk into it. And it was quite affronting for someone who was very new into media at that point, but looking to break into the industry. And yeah, that was Pikey's style. So Pikey told us just the other day on Sport FM that talking to a mic wasn't something that was natural to him, and that's probably reflected in the way that he went about it that night. But yeah, that was the start of the show for me. And yeah, I have to thank you, I must say, Dan, in sitting here, because the next year, 2016, was the opportunity to do the show with you every week, and that really opens my opportunities to broadcast Waffle into the future. So there's some great memories there of those couple of years of hosting Waffle World.
15: I think as well, we never really looked back after you came onto the show. Suddenly, we had a lot more people available. Brett Rapponi was always more than happy to come in. Had a lot of help from Marty Atkins as well at that time. Ryan Lascock, who was working at Claremont, was another good person to me who also helped out on occasion. So, but you became one of the mainstays of that show, and you went on to bigger and better things here at the station. So, yeah, can only thank you for your efforts. And it's amazing how many people I think we've both met through connections with that show, and the amount of Waffle fans that we still run into at games on the weekends who listen every single week. I know the show's on twice a week now, so it's gone on to much bigger and better things, but definitely glad that we were able to continue that legacy.
0: I tend to remember, so it was on a bit later, wasn't it? It was 7 o'clock, it was on air, and it was quite hard-hitting. You know, we often had quite strong opinions. I actually got a phone call from the then footy boss at East Manly and was told to tone it down. I don't know if you got anything similar from Claremont, but the show was quite hard-hitting back then, wasn't it? It was almost footy classified-like in many ways.
15: Yeah, maybe with the latest start time being 7 p.m, we had a bit more free rein, I suppose. But I think the MRP as well.
0: That's right.
15: Ran our crosshairs a few times and certainly didn't hold back on some of their inconsistencies when it came down to handing out suspensions or reprimands.
0: Well, that's one show I vividly remember was the week of the Bo Chatley injury. And for those who don't remember Bo Chatley, he was a promising young footballer at East Perth who was involved in an on-field collision that really ignited debate. Now, sadly, Bo became a quadriplegic out of that injury, and there was a lot of talk about it. But that is one show I remember very vividly, with Brett in here with a passionate defence of the West Perth player. And, yeah, that was about as strong a show as I can remember. That was quite intense that night.
15: Yeah, that show was mentally the hardest one that I ever had to prepare for in my 3 years as host. Not knowing what to expect, even with the SMS line and the way fans would interact during that 1 hour. It was such an unfortunate accident, the way I put it. I don't think there was any malice in the tackle by the West Perth player at the time. It was a freak accident that had horrible consequences. So, again, preparing for that show, not quite knowing what would transpire during that 1 hour on air, yeah, definitely the most difficult show that I've been a part of.
0: Dan Scamozzi is with us here on Sport FM. He's reflecting on his time with Sport FM over many years and the many shows he was a part of, including Sports Beat, Tiger Time, the Claremont Football Club show, and Waffle World, just chatting about some of the big moments across his time as host. End of 2017, it finished up. Your work commitments took over and it became a little challenging for you to commit to the show on a week-to-week basis. Now that's all said and done, and you're still a great supporter of the station, Dan, and we appreciate that. How do you reflect on your time with Sport FM?
15: Yeah, once again, nothing but fond memories. So grateful for the chance to be given a shot all the way back in 2013, and it's been such a wonderful stepping stone for many people, not just myself. It's a station that means a lot to so many people. There are so many people that I could happily thank and might get the chance to do so before we wrap it up. But again, nothing but fond memories. The station allowed me to also further my journalism degree, which I had at the time. Someone like Chris Pike actually got me a job at the Sunday Times in 2016 covering Waffle. Again, that never would have transpired without meeting Chris here at Sport FM. So it's amazing how many different avenues and how many doors working at this station can open. And for anyone out there listening who has a broadcasting degree or would like to go down that path, I would say to them, have a go, even if you're not quite sure how it will pan out. Many of us have been there before. We've been nervous. We've made mistakes, but the station has been nothing but supportive. And the other piece of advice that I would give to any aspiring broadcasters, don't be afraid of volunteer work. It was quite a long time before yourself and I both saw any pay from working here at Sport FM. That wasn't the reason why we were doing it. We love sport and we love broadcasting. So, again, have a go, do the volunteer work, and I think only good things can happen from there.
0: Well put. Dan, have you got a favourite memory now that it's all said and done and you're reminiscing with us today on the show? Is there a favourite memory?
15: There's a couple. Before I get to yourself, Jacob, I've kind of hinted at it already. I think continuing Waffle World would be the favourite memory. Without it being an individual achievement, the fact that the show was still running today, I think it was in jeopardy in early 2015. Who knows what would have happened if it didn't go to air that year. So definitely continuing that legacy, being a small part of the show for 3 years, and once again, the people that we've met as part of that show, we still reflect fondly on it today. You're still continuing the show, so well done to yourself. And also, the way that you've come on at this station, Jacob, without embarrassing you, but again, you were doing volunteer work like myself many years ago. Now you're calling cricket, you're calling AFL, you're hosting the breakfast show. So seeing your personal development, and you've also commentated an AFL grand final as well. So that's definitely a highlight. You're a friend of mine, and to seeing the way that you've gone from strength to strength at this station, that would definitely be a highlight.
0: Yeah, that's very kind of you to say it, and I straight back at you, you're a great friend of mine, and that opportunity in 2015 into 2016 to get my foot in the door, and Mitzi even says to me now, I still remember hearing you on Waffle World in 2016 and going, he was going to be something. So without you opening and extending the olive branch, who knows? It might have been a very different path for me. One story I want to tell, and this is an off... So we talk about a lot of on-air stuff, but I was just telling you off here. 2017 Waffle Grand Final, still one of my favourite days of my career, broadcasting a Waffle Grand Final for the first time, sharing it with Jared Morrell, a great friend who's been on the show this week. And then afterwards, we went to the old Subi Members Bar, and then we went on and we ended up, you, me, Jared and Dan Hobley, who rode the boundary that day as part of the coverage. And I think, did we do a Waffle World before? I don't think you were on the Waffle World before the grand final, but Dan, it might have been with Jared and I. But we all went out anyway afterwards into Claremont and just sort of celebrated the season. And that night, and the vivid recollections of what I remember of it, was just one of the great nights. And I guess the socialising outside of the shows, it builds camaraderie and synergy, doesn't it?
15: Yeah, that was a good night. Dan and myself kicked on after the game and ended up meeting yourself and Jared at the Claremont Hotel. Looks a bit different these days.
0: Very.
15: Compared to what it did back then. But yeah, definitely, I don't have a good memory of the game itself, Jacob, the earlier game that morning, because your Sharks, they demolished Claremont.
0: Retribution
15: in that Colts grand
0: for
15: final.
0: 2012, Dan, when you absolutely ruined our day. We had three teams in, two played Claremont League and reserves, and we got belted in both.
15: Yeah, I think that night, probably helped me try and forget about the Colts result that morning. But, Jacob, before I go, I will do a few thank yous,
0: please,
15: if you don't mind, because, again, I probably will leave a few people out, but I certainly don't mean to. To Irene and Colin Minson, I know that sadly Colin is no longer with us, but they were the ones that contacted me all those years ago and got me down to the station and gave me a chance in the first place. People like Joe Sarcero, Adam McBride, Jack Crawshaw, Ben Cameron, Adam McGrath, Chris Clifunas, yourself, Jared, Ian Hale as well, Brett Rapone, all the people that I've mentioned before that were a part of Waffle World early days, thank you. And to all the listeners as well, who to this day continue to support the station so well. We are here as part of Radiothon, and I encourage anyone out there, if you haven't already done so and you're able to, donate to what's a fantastic cause, and hopefully the station will be around for many more years to come.
0: Well said. I've got one last question for you. What's life for Dan Scamozzi look like in 2026? So what, nearly a decade removed now from Sport FM Airways. What does a day and a week in the life of Dan Scamozzi look like?
15: Yeah, it could have been much different to broadcasting. So I work for a tiling company in Osborne Park, Tile Empire. So might give it a plug as well,
0: please,
15: if you don't mind, Jacob.
0: Yeah, get them on board as a station sponsor.
15: Yeah, my boss is actually a former West Perth player.
0: Okay.
15: So the Waffle Talk still gets around at work on
0: Endless.
15: A daily basis.
0: He'd be quiet at the moment then with how West Perth are going.
15: He's a little bit happier after a week and a half ago when they had their first win of the season over their arch rivals. But John Niccolo, shout out to yourself and thank you for the chance that you've given me in the past 18 months. But yeah, Tile Empire, I'm based in Osborne Park, but we do have a new store which is opened up in Myree, not far from here on Leach Highway. So if any listeners out there are after tiles, I implore you to pop into Tyrrell Empire at the Myree store in Leach Highway, and the friendly staff will look after you. But pretty much on a forklift all day, every day at the moment, loading pallets and unloading pallets at the moment, Jacob. So, yeah, a little bit different to broadcasting, but enjoy it all the same.
0: Do you miss it? Do you miss the Sport FM experience? Or that's just, a bit like Jared said yesterday, is it just a happy chapter in your life to look back on?
15: Being someone who listens to the station every single day, it's never far from mind. I think I was content when my time ended at the station. And again, the chance to do Waffle World for 3 years, mainly alongside yourself for most of that. We still catch up at Waffle Games. So again, the station's never far from mind. I don't think I'll miss it, but again, I've got nothing but happy memories, and I'll continue to be an avid listener every single day.
0: Is this a year for the Tigers? Surely, after all these years of coming so close, you must be confident with where they sit at the moment.
15: I think they're looking good. The past 3 weeks have been a bit indifferent. They're in, yeah, pretty average form at the moment. But again, strange game on the weekend against West Coast, up at half-time, got belted in the third term, kicked 7-1 in the final term, yet you lose the game somehow. So that happens. I think they are more complete this year. I think they're more rounded across every line on the field. I definitely hope so. The centenary year, I know as a fanatical Claremont fan myself, the other ones out there would be hoping that it ends in nothing short of a premiership. I think it's their time. They've been up there for so long. And I'm not sure if us Claremont fans, not yourself, Jacob, because you're a Sharks fan, but speaking on behalf of myself and all the other Claremont fans out there, I'm not sure if we could take another heartbreaking finals loss.
0: Yeah, I feel for you because you're as passionate as they come, and there's a lot of Claremont people who get behind the team. And as a long-suffering Sharks fan, we sort of had our sugar hit. We got our premiership. We haven't had, you know, the also-ran seasons that Claremont have had. But, yeah, it can be a frustrating wait. But who knows? If you win it this year, it might be a golden era ahead. Dan, wish you well. Thank you very much for your reflections and reminiscing with us. It's a great week for the station. I love these kind of chats and speaking to people who've played a role. 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
15: 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Again, I've got nothing but fond memories, and yeah, look forward to remaining a listener.
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0: Yes, North Melbourne gun Cam Zerha joins me down the line right now. Hello, Cam.
1: Hey, mate. How you going?
0: Yeah, really well. Welcome to Sport FM. How are you enjoying your time here in Perth at the moment?
1: Yeah, it's been really good. We're in Freo at the moment and, just going about our business. But, it's been nice change of scenery to Melbourne.
0: Yeah, and how much time do you get to spend with your family and friends being a West Aussie across this time?
1: I caught up with my family last night, which was nice. Just went over to their place for dinner. We kind of just treat this like a normal week. And get stuck into training, really.
0: It's a bit of a gather round of sorts, isn't it, in the sense that you're going to stay here in Perth. What do the boys think of it, essentially? What is the group feeling regarding the trip to Perth?
1: Yeah, we're really enjoying it. It's good bonding time for us as well, and it's been good. It's been a couple of boys' birthdays, so that's been a bit of fun. We're just really getting stuck into training this week. We trained down at South Fremantle and then Optus today, so good opportunity to get used to the Optus deck and, perform well on the weekend.
0: Yeah, a little bit wet in Perth this week, so a bit different. It looks as though the sun's going to come out to shine on Saturday, but a bit different at training, I guess, in regards to the wet weather.
1: Yeah, it definitely hasn't been the nicest weather this week, but that's right. We've still made the most of when the sun's come out.
0: Now, Fremantle, let's go back to that game in Bunbury this past weekend. They were a force of nature. What is the most difficult aspect of their game to combat against?
1: They're just really good in the contest, to be honest. We were just second to the ball on the weekend and we played very poorly and, they really showed us up. So they're an absolute quality team and I'm sure they'll go deep into finals, but we just really didn't perform how we wanted to on the weekend, unfortunately.
0: What are you looking to try and do in those sort of situations where the momentum is just going completely against you? We saw 19 straight goals for the Dockers. How are you trying to halt that momentum?
1: Yeah, well, we just need to figure out how to do that. And unfortunately, we haven't done that this year too well. But that's just moments where the leaders really need to stand up and maybe change a few things around positionally or whatever it takes. But the reality is we weren't strong enough in the contest. We coughed balls up and, we just need to get better at that.
0: So within a game, do you have the freedom as a player to make some of your own decisions? Do you have a bit of a green light in certain situations to make a decision versus actually just following the team structures, patterns, movements, etc.?
1: To a degree. The reality is we didn't play how we've been taught to play. We went away from the things that we do well as a team. And it showed on the weekend, and that's why we didn't play a good brand of footy.
0: After a loss like that, do you do a lot of video analysis? Do you study it to the nth degree, or do you try and just put it quickly behind you and move on to the next game?
1: We definitely went over it very strongly. There were some strong meetings at the start of the week just to, analyze it and get through that part, but by Tuesday we put it behind us and really focusing on West Coast this week.
0: Well, looking forward to that game. We'll preview it in a tick. Alistair Clarkson, what's he like as a coach? What's your relationship like with him? What has he brought to the club essentially since coming over, 3 or 4 years ago now?
1: Yeah, he's been great. He's a great people person and just a wealth of knowledge. It's great tactically as well, and just puts so much confidence into the boys and wants us to play in the positions that we play best in. So he's been great for me personally, my development, going into the leadership group, and he's a great man and a great coach.
0: Here with Cam Zerha talking footy. Bull is the nickname. Is it as obvious as it sounds?
1: What do you mean, the nickname?
0: Well, yeah, is it as obvious as it sounds as to just, I mean, you're just a bull at the footy, or is there something more to it?
1: Nah, that's it. I kind of got the nickname when I was playing State 18s in WA, And yeah, I haven't really been able to shake it, and yeah, the fans like it, so I'll just go with it, I guess.
0: Are you a forward or a defender?
1: It depends on the week, I guess.
0: Well, you look like a forward the other week when you kicked that goal after the siren to beat the Suns. Tell us a bit about that. That was pretty special.
1: Yeah, that was a great win. Credit to all the boys. Like, we were down by a fair margin at halftime, and we just stuck with our process and, managed to outwork them in the second half. And, we knew we could chip away at them, but, it was the last 10 seconds that we finally beat them. And, yeah, great result for us and the team. So it was good having that win going into the bye.
0: Were the boys trying to take the advantage, or did they not realise it was a free kick?
1: I tell you what, it was bloody loud there. There wasn't too many supporters there, but it felt like there was a packed house. It was an unbelievable game. And, yeah, I really hope Silv didn't hear it, but I don't think they did.
0: Hey, what's your take on, because this has been a topic of discussion in recent times, set shot, drop punt, or the kick around the body? What's your take on it?
1: Depends where it is on the ground, I guess. Whatever you feel most comfortable with. I'm a drop punt guy, but if I'm in the pockets, I'm definitely snapping it. So, I'm not going to take a snap around the corner 15 metres out directly in front, but that's just personal preference.
0: Yeah. How much time and effort do you put into your goal kicking at training? And then I guess, you've gone down into the back line recently too, so that might take away some of your forward craft at training.
1: Yeah, well, a lot. It depends where I'm playing on the weekend, but that's your job. Your job's kick goals. So, we put a fair bit of effort into goal kicking after training or before training or on our non-main training days. We definitely do a fair bit if we're playing forward.
0: And are you seeing the game a bit differently down back?
1: It's been a great change up. I like it down there. Great bunch of boys down there. A bit of an older class down there, which as well. So, you definitely do see the game a bit differently. But I think playing forward previously, it's really helped me to know where forwards want to lead and etc. like that.
0: Is the ball coming inside 50 quicker this year with the new ruck rules?
1: Never really thought of that. It definitely did on the weekend. It was coming in at a mile of rates. The ruck rules, maybe a little bit, I guess.
0: Mm. Are you finding the new rules have impacted the game or not so much?
1: Not a whole heap, to be honest.
0: So the other thing I wanted to ask you about, actually, in regards to, I guess, rules and adjudications, how are you supposed to avoid suspension as a player these days? It almost feels like it's inevitable at some point in almost every player's career that they'll at least be reported for some sort of incidental contact to an opposition player that results in injury. We saw it with Billy Frampton, who actually got let off by the MRO in the appeal. But it just feels so difficult to navigate these days for you guys. How do you avoid it?
1: I've gone 10 years without getting done, so I guess I avoid it pretty easily. But I do agree. There's situations in football where you just get unfortunate. An unfortunate tackle or an unfortunate bump, and it's more of a football action. But I guess you can't really go into games thinking or trying to pull out of contests, etc. So yeah.
0: Hey, Cam, what do you love about being an AFL player? And just playing the game in general, not necessarily being an AFL player, but just getting up in the morning and going, "Yep, this is what I love to do every single day. I love playing footy." What's the biggest reason behind it?
1: Number one, I'm a competitor. I hate to lose. So that's just how I live my life. And I get to hang out with 44 of my best mates every single day. So it's a pretty bloody good job. And I love just improving my game and analysing it, I guess, and, just the willing to get better every day. But at the end of the day, I got to rock up and do it with 44 different blokes and then pull on the jersey with, 23 now on the weekends and compete. So, I really like that sort of side of it.
0: Been named in the forward pocket this week. Is that likely to remain or could there be a change?
1: It's most likely, I guess.
0: Yeah. Three ins as well. Tom Blamires, Taylor Goad, and Cooper Harvey come in. So, a couple
1: is
0: of...
1: the team out, is it?
0: The team is out, yeah. So a couple of changes for the group. I'm not trying to get anything out of you here. That's official. tell us a bit about the changes to the group.
1: It's been good. Got Goadie in for his first game, which is really exciting. He's a bit of a freak athlete, can run, jump, and he's bloody quick as well. So really excited to watch him and how he goes on the weekend and for the rest of his career, I guess. And then Coop Harvey, he's been hammering away in the twos, and he's been playing some really, really good football. So excited to see him off halfback.
0: Well, we look forward to the game against the Eagles this Saturday. What are your thoughts on them? They've found something in recent weeks. They're playing some decent footy.
1: Yeah, they're playing some really good footy. Their contest has just been really good the last six or so weeks, and they've been performing well. They didn't get the chocolates on the weekend, but they definitely had the chances. But they're a very strong outfit, and it's going to be a really competitive match.
0: Well, good block of games coming up for you guys in the next few weeks, which really could set your season up for something special to make a run at that top 10. So all the best to you, Cam. It's been a pleasure chatting today. Thanks so much for your time.
1: Awesome. Thanks very much.
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6: 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Jared Morrell was a big part of the station in the early years, hosted Sports Drive, waffle commentator, and it's nice to hear his voice back on Sport FM airwaves as he joins us here on the show. Morning, JM.
7: G'day, JL. How are you going?
6: Good. How is life treating you? I think it's 8 years now since you wandered out of these four walls and into your next career. How's life treating you these days?
7: Yeah, no, it's going well, mate. A lot has changed since I've been at Sport FM. I've obviously got very, very fond memories of my time at Sport FM. I do think about it pretty often, some of the good times that I had there and with you as well. But no, things are going well. Been a high school teacher now for this my seventh year, and the Morrell family has expanded. Two kids now. We've got a little girl who's 3 years old and a little boy who's 3 months old. So it's very busy in the Morrell household at the moment, I'll tell you that much.
8: Now, Jared, if you've had enough of teaching, you could come back here because we've still got the same equipment, so you still know what we could do.
7: Yeah, well, Wayne, why does that not surprise me? I remember when I was at Sport FM, one of my highlights, now I don't know if this is still the case, was going into the pre-record studio, and the decor was just some like multicoloured fish on the wall. Not the most aesthetically pleasing decor, I would say. Is that what you're still rocking with in the pre-record studio?

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1: Yeah, sure. So I studied a degree in journalism at Curtin University, and I remember one of my early lecturers and tutors, he suggested that it would be a good idea in one of the broadcasting units I did to go and get some work experience at a community radio station, and he understood that I had a particular interest for sports broadcasting, and so he suggested Sport FM, and gave the station a call, and I would manage to do some voluntary work in the early days. I remember, I think it was my first ever day at Sport FM, just helping out with Adam McBride on the afternoon show, and he asked me to read the sports headlines on day one, and I just had no idea that there would be the prospect of actually being on air on my first day. So I was sweating bullets, and I absolutely stuttered and stumbled my way through those sports headlines. I believe I called the Grand Prix the Grand Prix. It was not my finest moment, but I think that's one of the great things about Sport FM is you get given these opportunities, and even though you might be pretty rusty and need some upskilling in the early days, the station's great at giving people an opportunity and really sticking by them and seeing them develop in their skill set. So, yeah, I'm really grateful for the opportunities I was given. And then it kind of progressed to doing the Eagle Show, Toast the Coast, doing a little bit more weekend work, and then we're off to Sports Beat, and then all of a sudden Sports Drive, and then I had a co-host by the name of Jacob Lansmere, and it was a good time. And Jale, I'm not just saying this to pump your own tyres up, mate, but I think my most enjoyable memories at Sport FM were definitely co-hosting with you on Sports Drive. There's something about having a co-host that just adds another dynamic, and that was a lot of fun.
2: Obviously, the skills that you learn, it's not just on-air stuff, is it? It's all behind the scenes and using the equipment and producing and setting a show up and being able to communicate with the people that you're trying to get on the show.
1: Yeah, no, absolutely, Wayne. I think that is one of the great things is, you know, it's very much a people business, and you get to build these connections with people that you probably didn't think you would be able to, and even, you know, the basic thing of just contacting guests before the shows, and that actually can be quite complex, getting a show lined up in that sense. And yeah, it definitely takes time, but again, yeah, I just feel very grateful for the opportunities that I was given, and just the patience I think that is extended as well when you do make your mistakes or your little on-air errors or whatnot, or if maybe you say things you shouldn't. I still recall Colin Minson coming into the studio a couple of times, and, you know, given JL and I maybe a stern book that we were talking a little bit too much trash on the drive show, JL. I'm sure you'll remember a couple of these memories. Jared might have gotten carried away talking about his social mixed netball games on a Monday afternoon, and, you know, just very not so gently put us into line. And looking back at it now, JL, I think he was well within his right to do that, because, geez, we talked a lot of nonsense, didn't we?
0: We did, but that was half the fun of it all. And yeah, Sports Drive with the two J's. Minnow actually coined that phrase. That was the name of the show. There were a lot of very fun times. I think it was 18 months that we did that show together. And yeah, some great memories. We lived pretty close together at the time as well, both in the same suburb. So we saw a lot of one another carpooling to work and whatnot. I think there was one day you actually forgot to pick me up. I don't know if you want to tell that story, but that's one story that I remember.
1: No, I didn't know if you would bring this up, JL. I hope you since have managed to move on. But
0: just about.
1: Yeah, Wayne. Wayne, you might be aware of this, but JL, he's a lovely guy. Lovely, lovely, kind young man. However, you know, I did see maybe the other side of JL that day. It was my turn to pick him up, and I forgot. I was at the gym, I think, pumping my guns, and forgot about JL, and he gave me a call about 15 minutes before we were supposed to be at Sport FM, and he said, "Where are you, mate?" And I said, "Oh, I completely forgot." And I tell you what, you talk about a dummy spit. The toys went out of the cot very quickly. JL was not happy.
0: Not
1: he was giving me the evil eye. He wasn't talking to me. But me and my wisdom decided there's only one way that peace can be restored in this relationship, and that is by buying him some popcorn chicken.

0: chicken and chips at KFC. So I did that. By the time he was ready to talk to me, I think the KFC was cold, but he was still pretty happy. And then from that point on, we were able to restore the relationship. So fried chicken does a lot in relationships, I have worked out.
1: Well, I found that that doesn't work now because he's just a different looking man.
2: Yeah, I've lost weight, JM.
1: He is just...
0: Is that right?
2: No more KFC for me. No,
1: he comes in... I'll tell you now, Jared, he comes in and he brings in a yogurt with nuts on it and banana, and that's it. That's
0: boring.
2: Yeah, it is boring. I concede that, but I'd like to live to be a decent age rather than, you know, diabetes and all these other diseases. So, yes, great memories though back in the day.
0: Wayne, has he learned from you, mate? Because I have memories of a routine for Wayne Clark in the breakfast show was cutting up some fruit in the morning, and I know you're quite health conscious, so I'm sure KFC wouldn't be in your diet, so maybe he's just been inspired by a better person alongside him, mate.
1: Well, one can only hope. He's looking very well, Jared. I don't reckon you'd recognise him now. You'd walk straight past him.
2: I reckon I've almost walked past your house. You only live about 5 minutes from me now, so I've probably walked past your house. You probably didn't recognise me. Jared Burrell's with us. He's reflecting on his time with Sport FM, the sports drive with the two J's, Toast the Coast, amongst other things, and a big part of this station's fabric as we celebrated in this Sport FM Radiothon week. What about the trip down to Mandurah for the outside broadcast we did at Kennards High? I remember Minnow convinced us that we were going to have a massive audience that day. People were going to drive down the freeway to be there at Kennards High in Mandurah.
0: Yes, I do remember this, JL. And, I think our expectations might have been a little bit higher than what ended up playing out as far as the audience is concerned. Look, we had a few people come through on that afternoon, and we have many great listeners and fans at Sport FM, but clearly not too many in Mandurah because there weren't that many people there. It was still a great afternoon, I must say. There's something about doing it outside broadcast that just a bit different, a lot of fun. And one of my highlights from that afternoon, well, a couple, one of them was watching you do the traffic update on the cherry picker, JL, the Mandurah traffic update. That was quite good fun. And then after the show, we went on down to the canals there and just had a couple of quiet lemonades with Cappy and Craig Grant and Minnow and great fellas, the guys at the golf guys. So, yeah, no, that was good fun, very good memories. Lots of good memories when it comes to outside broadcast, actually, JL. Obviously, we had that one on the boat with Ed Feathers and Tony from the Let's Go Sailing crew, and that was a lot of fun. Might have involved an esky full of food and a couple of lemonades as well. So that was a great day out. And then also one of my favourite ones was going down south to call the waffle in Busselton and calling the game out of a truck and us also running the Toast the Coast program from a tiny little box where I think they just basically blew the siren and you... delivering Jacob's Jolt at incredibly high intensity, as you always did. And we had half of Busselton looking around going, what are those idiots going on about? But no, there were lots of good times, lots of good memories, and lots of good people as well, as you would know, JL, at Sport FM, which I think, as in any workplace, just makes the experience a lot more enjoyable.
2: I do remember getting a very weird look from the timekeepers next to us when I delivered that jolt because they tried to drown me out with the siren. I'm still steadfast to this day that timekeeper was trying to drown out Jacob's jolt by pressing the siren. It was not a coincidence that the sting played and the siren came about 15 seconds later. But, yeah, there are some great memories there. I guess the skills that you learnt while you're here, Jared, transferable to your current profession. I'm sure communication skills and your ability to deal with different situations, that must have helped you what you learnt here at Sport FM that you take in your new profession now?
0: Yeah, I think so, absolutely. And that was one of the appeals, I guess, to teaching is there's definitely that component where your ability to communicate and do that clearly and simply in a way that makes sense to people is really important. So, I like to think that there were some skills that I developed at Sport FM that really have helped me in what I'm doing now. I would say, JL, that I reckon maybe the Sport FM listeners give you a little bit more. There's sometimes a little bit more engagement than what a teenage teenager will do in a classroom when you feel like you're giving your all. I think I'm going pretty well here, and you just get blank stares, and it's hard to work out what's going on in the minds and hearts of teenagers at times, JL, but it's also a lot of fun working with young people and seeing them grow into young men and women and kind of being a part of their journey in some way. So, yeah, no, it is good fun, and I think there's definitely been a bit of a crossover with skills that I've been able to bring in the teaching profession, which has been really cool.
2: Hey, Jam, I know you've got to get to class, so we appreciate your time on the show this morning. It's a pleasure to have you back on Sport FM Airwaves, and thanks for your great contribution to this wonderful station over many years, and hope life's treating you well, particularly with a couple of youngsters to chase around. Thanks for joining us.
0: Good on you, gents. Thanks very much for having me on. Good fun reminiscing about some of my times at Sport FM, and again, very grateful to the station for all the opportunities that I had, and great fun working with you, JL. And I must admit, when I was on hold, I heard some people were donating for you blokes not to sing. Now, Wayne, I'm not sure if you've heard of this, but I do recall after a waffle game in Fremantle, JL, maybe heading to the local establishment afterwards for a lemonade, and I do remember it eventuating in a bit of karaoke, and I think the listeners would be missing out if they didn't get a rendition of Clocks by Coldplay some stage, because JL belting out Clocks at midnight on a Saturday night in Fremantle was a sight to behold, and obviously just music for the ears. So, no, I think donate to make JL and Wayne Clark sing would be my final words, JL. So, yeah.
1: See you later. See you later. Bye.
2: Good man. Bye. Thanks, JM. There's another side to that story that I could share, but I would hate to ruin your reputation. So I will leave that story off the airwaves from Jared Morrell. But thanks very much for throwing me under the bus just for old time's sake. Jared Morrell there at the very end. I remember that night, or at least parts of it. And, the Clocks theme didn't actually go down all that well at midnight.
3: What is it? Clock.
2: Clocks by Coldplay.
3: Clocks.
2: Yeah, it's one of their best songs. It's timeless. Timeless Clocks.
1: Yeah.
2: Yeah.
1: I got it.
2: You gave me nothing.
1: I know.
2: And fair enough. That was bad.
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2: 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He's based in Sydney. And Brett Sprigg was telling me yesterday about his itinerary for broadcasting over the weekend. So he is certainly conquering different parts of Australia right now. And he's been good enough to join us in our Sport FM Radiothon Week to reflect on his time with Sport FM. Brett, good morning.
6: Good morning, Jacob. Good morning, Dunny.
2: How are you?
6: Going well, mate. Yeah, it's quite funny you mentioned that the weekend I've had, and I guess being on the East Coast, you sort of do tend to travel more because you can travel, short distances to get to where you're going to go. But I sort of missed the days of, going out to Rushden Park and doing the footy, but also being in that station there and what a special time it was.
1: I thought the ABC was struggling for money. They can't, if they're flying you all around the country. Hey?
6: Look, you're right. Look, the thing is, and I must admit, Dunny, there are some weeks where I think, well, you don't need me to go and do this thing in Queensland, can't you? Don't we have enough blokes that can do this? So I don't know why sometimes it sort of falls to me. But it keeps things exciting. It's never sort of boring. So I enjoy, I guess, the variety I get to sort of experience from week to week.
2: You've got a very understanding partner, and clearly she knows what you do for a profession. But to be flying around with a young son, that must make things pretty challenging as well.
6: Yeah, my wife, she understands how it goes. So, yeah, my young bloke's 4.5 now. He actually went to his first game of footy. He'd been on a couple of games of footy now, but he went to the Swans-Richmond game last week at the SCG and sat through the entire game, which I was very pleased with. It was a bit of a blowout, of course, but no, look, it's good fun. I try and take my family with me when I can on occasion, given they're only short flights, but also enjoy getting back to the West Coast occasionally, and whether it's for cricket or, you know, the odd footy game. I was there for State of Origin last year as well. I'm coming back for an NRL game in a couple of months' time. I love sort of getting back to the West Coast as well, and it's all great fun.
1: Well, I know you're unbiased, of course, but have you swapped teams? Are you a Sydney man now, or who do you follow? Still West Coast, or?
6: Yeah, still West Coast. They've made it hard for me the past few years, Dunny, as you guys know, and you certainly know Jacob, but... No, it's look. I enjoy my fortunes are sort of, I suppose, with the Swans and Giants. I mean, I love calling big games, so I have a vested interest in the Swans and Giants, you know, getting to the finals. And I've been quite fortunate the years I've been here. I've been here since 2019 now. That, you know, those guys have been in the grand finals a little bit. The Giants, the Swans, obviously a couple of times. So there's all of that. But no, I love it when West Coast come to town, and there's a sort of a rare treat to see my team play live.
2: Well, you and Garby, Daniel Garb, who you often call with, you're both Eagles men. So you guys must have some good off-air conversations about how the Eagles are tracking.
6: Certainly. Garby could be chairman of selectors. He's got a lot of strong views on the Eagles. I'm happy to sort of sit back. Given I've got the young family at home, I don't watch as many games as I used to. So, you know, Garby's got a lot of forthright views on how West Coast should do things. And I think they're on the improve. Jacob and Dunny, so I'm at least pleased with that sort of thing.
1: Brett, let's go back to when it first started and probably how you got into journalism and then into the radio and the importance of, you know, this station, I suppose, and Minnow and the boys then, back then. Can you just sort of give us a little brief synopsis?
6: Yeah, I was fortunate enough. My old man, you know, worked part-time in the media through the 90s, and I got to go to footy games and see guys like Wally Foreman and George Grealish and some really colourful personalities. And then that was all I wanted to do. So I had that ambition from a young age to sort of be involved in it. I did a radio training course through Murdoch Uni and Radio Fremantle, of course, your co-tenants there on Rockingham Road. And that sort of, at around the same time, offered to sort of volunteer and do some stuff in the cricket season. Centred mostly around the SMCA competition, Jacob, which you know well. So I think that was my first foray into doing some radio stuff myself. And then in 2010, when Minnow and I went back a little way with the Minton family as well as family friends. You know, Minnow got the 24-hour license for Sport FM, and that was a big thing. So of course, Dunny, you and Corbin had the breakfast show, and I think Minnow said, "Can you come and do?" The drive show, and that was sort of a new experience. So sort of worked sort of 4 or 5 days a week doing that. You know, just and it was just mostly sort of volunteer basis, of course. But I don't know, you know, if my drive show was the highest quality then compared to what you and Corbin were putting out in the mornings, Dunny. But you know, it was a new experience for me. From memory, in 2010, my first guest. I think it was my first day on the job, and Henry Playfair had retired. And he didn't play a lot of games, Henry Playfair, the former Swan and Geelong player. And I saw an email from the Sydney Swans, and I was like, I wonder if this is how it works. And I just sort of say, can I have Henry Playfair on my first Sport FM drive show? And they gave me Henry Playfair as my first guest. So some random stuff like that I remember. And then, of course, Corbin moved on, and I got to do breakfast with you, Dunny. And I probably felt for you a little bit for having to deal with me and the chaos compared to someone who's just an absolute professional like Corbin Middlemass. So did that for a year or so, and loved doing the footy throughout. And I maintain it's just such an important thing that we have there in Sport FM, where it is so closely tied to the sports community in a way that no other broadcaster is. And I could tell even those early days, 2010, 2011, and I sort of moved on around 2012, but kept doing stuff, you know, occasionally for the Sharks and whatever else during the week. I could tell that it was people just loved having a show that was truly local and centred around sport, and community sport was a huge part of it as well.
2: I think you're living proof. You, Corbin, Ben, have all gone on to great things, and it's fantastic now to turn on the radio and there's former Sport FM identities working for the national broadcaster, and you would have built a great synergy and a great friendship, I'd imagine. Corbin and Ben in particular, and those two now based in Melbourne, you're based in Sydney. Do you pinch yourself sometimes and think there's three young guys who've walked into a community sports radio station who are now on the east coast of Australia broadcasting for the national broadcaster?
6: Do you know what, mate? Even you saying that actually makes me a bit emotional when I think about it, and I don't think about it enough. And I actually got to go. I was over doing the Melbourne Storm game on Friday in Melbourne, and went and saw Corby. He was doing the AFL at the MCG, and walked back from the MCG to South Bank where he lives and where I was staying. And he's one of my best mates. He's my son's godfather. He's also Ben's son's godfather, Corby. So he's a 2-time godfather. And I am close with those guys still. And when I find myself, whether it's somewhere really awesome like the MCG or somewhere obscure like, you know, rugby league in Newcastle or Townsville, I think, geez, this is a far cry from, you know, growing up in Bibra Lake. And I had no rugby league interest around that time, although I suppose my first foray into that was at Sport FM. And I get to work with even guys like Sully now. I worked in Canberra with Sully, James Sullivan, last week. And the relationships I've had with Sport FM, you know, going back 15, 16 years, and I'll declare now publicly, Dunny, that I should keep in touch more often. I wish I did, and I probably just don't do it enough, because it really is special, the friendships that, you know, we had then, and it sort of carries me through to everything I do today.
1: Yeah, and it's just, I think the uniqueness of it, in a way, you were thrown in at the deep end, I suppose, when you put it that way, you know, like that afternoon show and all that sort of stuff. But you learn quickly, don't you? You know, and then it was, and if you made mistakes, well, I mean, that's what this station was about, was to learn. And I think that's the biggest thing that has happened through this. And I'm sure guys like that, you know, you just, as you say, you probably don't think of it a lot, but when you really do, it is something really special.
6: I think when I reflect on my time working across all broadcasting, but certainly starting at Sport FM, you know, we do it for the love of it, and it is fun. It's supposed to be a fun job. We're talking about sport. Like, that's a fantastic, like, that's a great thing to enjoy. So making a mistake, whether it was in the early days or even now, I make mistakes. So, you know, I have to sort of remind myself, I'm not a brain surgeon. No one died today. We're here to have fun. So certainly in those early days, I'd encourage anyone sort of coming through, whether it's panel operating or, you know, answering phones, you start somewhere and you're going to make mistakes. Even sort of, you know, early commentary days, you're going to miss players and all that kind of thing, and it still happens, and you better have fun. So I think that was where I first got a love for it at Sport FM, and as I say, those lessons I carry with me all the time.
2: Brett Spriggs with us, former Sport FM broadcaster. He's now with the ABC. He's reflecting on his time at the station in our Sport FM Radiothon week. Have you got a favourite moment on air? You mentioned Henry Playfair as the first guest, which is a very niche AFL footballing name. Brett, is there a favourite moment on air, whether it was breakfast drive or calling? You called the Wildcats a fair bit and a bit of waffle as well.
6: Oh, yeah. I will say, I still reflect this day, having spoken to some really sort of, you know, some really, I guess, important people as guests. I think I was filling in, actually, for Corbin one week. I don't know if it was my first week doing breakfast full-time, Wayne, or if I was on just with you filling in. We had Tommy Hafey on. And that was, Tommy Hafey was someone that you certainly, yeah, I think you're a Tigers man. Like, that was, he was just awesome to chat to. And I wasn't fully aware of his philosophies on life and his attitude. He was, I think we had him on for half an hour. I could just talk to him all day. And, you know, I can't believe, you know, when he passed, obviously he was an old man, but I thought he could have been 120 because he just had he had this healthy outlook on life, the attitude around, you know, the role that sport plays in helping kids and even, you know, kids with disabilities and how important it is to be involved in a sporting club. I just thought he was awesome. And I still to this day think I haven't spoken to a guest on radio better than Tommy Hafey. So he was just the best. So that was the highlight. Look, the Wildcats early days, or early days for me at least, I was involved doing the 2009-10 championship. Jason Dottillo, who was our station manager at the time, he called those games. And Jace, I should give a shout-out to. He was instrumental in sort of keeping that so enjoyable at the time. You know, Minnow obviously was but the big dog, but Jason Patillo was awesome during that time, and we just had fun on air. Like, I remember just there were times we would just be like having laughing fits and just couldn't control ourselves, because you forget sometimes, you know, the best radio, you know, for you as the presenter is when you're just having fun. And sometimes we forget we're actually on air. We're just sort of, you know, like just two guys or three guys, if it was, you know, I guess in studio talking and laughing. And I remember having some times where I'd just be laughing a lot. I remember there was a spider in the corner one day, Dunny, and I was freaking out about the spider while I was trying to sort of, you know, press the buttons and keep things composed. And being composed is not my forte. But yeah, look, the Waffle Grand Final, the 2010 Waffle Grand Final is, I think, still the best football game I've seen live to this day. And I've seen some great games, a lot of great venues around Australia. And I still think that game, and reflecting on, you know, the Andrew Cracker and all of that, just unbelievable. So, yeah, those are the highlights I look back on so fondly.
2: Brett, time's got the better of us, but in closing, a week like this and a radiothon is to try and keep this station thriving so that the next Brett Sprigg can go on to bigger and better things. How important is a radiothon like this for Sport FM to keep the station thriving into the future?
6: Look, sure, it's important for the guys that are on air, but it's important for the audience too, and that's the thing I would say. Like, it is such the heartbeat of the community. As I say, Sport FM is in touch with the community like very few or no other stations are. In particular. So I would just sort of drum home the emphasis, the importance on, you know, sure, it's good to have the talent coming through and all of that, which you guys already have. And I still, you know, listen, and I still love when I'm on air somewhere and people text into the ABC and say, you know, great to hear an old Sport FM guy. And that's a great connection I still have. But I would emphasise the importance of what Sport FM provides for the audience, and the fact that yeah, that audience is so diverse across a range of sports and is just so closely tied to the community. So, yeah, all the best with the Radiothon. And I send my best wishes to everyone over there and get behind Sport FM, because it'll keep doing great things.
2: Good man. Hey, Brett, thanks so much for your reflections today and some great memories shared with our audience. And great to hear that Sport FM still has a special place in your heart. Best of luck with your broadcasting commitments coming up.
6: Yeah, it sure does have a special place in my heart, guys. And thank you very much for the chat.
2: A pleasure. Brett Sprigg with us this morning. Based in Sydney these days, a massive weekend as he outlined. He went to Brisbane, he went to Amy Park in Melbourne to call the NRL down there, and then the SCG Thriller on Sunday. So
1: he's a bit of an NRL expert, yeah, too. So, you know, and that's the interesting part. You know, he probably, when he went to Sydney, he wouldn't have known a lot about it. And you have to learn a new skill in, you know, a new sport to, you know, the nuances of the game and all that. So, yeah, he's done very, very well. Well, there's been quite a few that have done pretty well.
2: Absolutely. And, yeah, just to pause and think about that Cameron, Sprigg, Middlemass, who are all here basically at the same time, have all followed the same path, is actually quite special to think about. So that's what the station's for, as well as for the community. I think Brett made a very valid point that as much as it's for young opportunities out there in sports broadcasting, it's also for the sports community. It's more than just a tagline. I know we say it a lot and people think, oh, it's probably a bit cheesy, but we are the voice for the sports community and we take great pride in that. And we hope that it can continue for many years to come.
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2: Wayne, you got any recollections of the very first Sports Breakfast radio show that you did back in 2010?
1: I think the first song was Start Me Up, I think.
2: Relevant?
1: I'm pretty sure. the Rolling Stones.
2: The Rolling Stones, yes.
1: Yeah, that was our theme song, I think, at that stage. And, yeah, it was interesting times. It was great.
2: Was that too modern for Minnow, Rolling Stones? I heard a story that anything beyond the 60s was not in Minnow's catalogue of music.
1: Minnow was all right. He just said, go for it. And Gorman was the man. He was...
2: Press the button, put it to air.
1: Yep. He was excellent. So.
2: I wish we had an archival of that very first moment on air. I don't know if it's in Corbin's library somewhere. His parents might have it. But Corbin Middlemass is with us. He's gone on to spectacular things. He works for Fox Footy these days. He's also a big part of ABC Sports coverage. Of all things sport, this time of year, his focus is very much Australian rules football, and he's been good enough to take our call this morning here on Sports Breakfast. Corbin, thanks for your time as always.
11: No problems. Any time. Thanks, Jacob. Thanks, Wayne.
2: What are the memories of that first show? Are your memories similar to Wayne as a very young man starting out?
11: I don't remember a lot about it. I think it might have even been Minnow's suggestion, to be honest, to have the Rolling Stones as the backing track. But, I was pretty wet behind the ears and, pretty earnest, I imagine, back in those days. And, trying to work out what it was all about. And, yeah, I was very lucky to have Wayne as an offsider, the same way that that you've had for so many years. So he's a pretty good running mate at 6 a.m. in the morning. So no, we had a lot of fun.
1: What was the what year was that? When did that start?
11: That was 2010. So it was the year of, I remember it was the Drawn Grand Final year. So that would have been, I reckon my last year in school was 2018. So I would have been 2008, and then I would have been 19 at the time, which was great fun. And sort of, I remember getting in there nice and early, and we had a pretty healthy diet of regular voices and contributors that came on, and then also trying to find a few little bits and pieces each day. But I reckon to the whole of the calendar year in 2010, and then I think I left early 2011. So we had just over a 12-month run together, which was awesome.
2: Now, Brett Sprigg was with us earlier on in the week, Corbin, and he mentioned his first guest was Henry Playfair, who just retired for the Sydney Swans. Can you remember your first guest?
11: Gee, you're really testing me now. I know we had our around-the-country contributors, so every day we sort of had someone from each state, so... I couldn't even tell you, Jacob, to be honest, who was on Mondays back then, let alone who was our very first guest on the first morning. You would know, though, Wayne, surely.
1: Yeah,
11: that would be something that would be imprinted in your memory.
2: Well, Wayne can't remember who we had on the show yesterday.
1: I know Minnow used to get us, a couple of the old legendary footballers. I think we did Lee Matthews and a few of those. I don't know if it was Kennedy or Hafey and all these sort of blokes. Yeah. They were quite extraordinary interviews that we did.
11: Yeah. Well, that was awesome. And that was one of your suggestions is, when we get these guys on, rather than just talk about current events, let's do a little bit of a retrospective and, what's on the back of your baseball card and run through a little bit of their history, which was awesome. And I've always been love the history of the game. And so to be able to, as a really young guy at the time, be able to look back on a few of these figures that, let's be honest, I didn't know a whole lot about or wasn't familiar with a lot of their playing careers, to be able to learn a little bit more about them. But yeah, you're right. I mean, we had an incredible guest list of past greats that were good enough to pick up the phone and chat to us and tell us about their career at various different times. It's almost like a pocket profile. And so that was probably the real highlight. I actually thought a lot of them stuck in the system for a period of time. And long after I'd moved on from the station, I still heard from time to time driving around Perth, heard a few of them spinning around. So that was absolutely a you know, from a professional point of view, a huge career highlight to be able to chat to a lot of those guys. And unfortunately, I mean, that was in 2010. Here we are, you know, 16 years on the track. You know, some of those great names of the game are no longer with us. So a real thrill to be able to chat to so many of those greats.
1: It was a pretty sort of open slather, wasn't it, in the way that you who you wanted to interview and how long the interviews went for and things of that nature. And you've gone into the commercial world and seen how restricted it is. How good a learning process was that for you, you know, when you look back on it, that the skills that you were able to develop, you know, was a bit of like open slather in a way?
11: Absolutely. I mean, there's lots even that probably I know now that, you know, had I known that then, I probably would have done things a little differently. But I think that's kind of the point, that, like, it gives you an opportunity to be able to, you know, make mistakes, correct them, go about it differently, do it different than we did yesterday. And that was, as you said, you got, you know, huge, you know, wide tram lines to basically operate in to be able to put it together the way that you wanted to do it. So,
1: Sorry.
11: Yeah. Jump in.
1: No, I thought you'd stopped. You know, this sounds like we're back together in 2010.
11: Yeah, correct.
7: I'll just step out.
11: You go
7: on.
11: It was awesome to be able to have that much room to be able to operate in, and the way, I guess, like you said, that we put it together in this industry, like a lot of others, I'm sure. There's no substitute for the flying hours. So to be able to have that opportunity and that time on air to be able to put it together the way we do was a real privilege at that age, and opportunity to be able to do it the way that I needed to do it to get experience, but then also be able to make mistakes, learn from them, and go about it differently. I'm sure if you compared that first show in 2010 to the program that you guys are putting together each week, I'm not sure it would compare too well at this particular stage. There's probably a lot of mistakes we made back then that we have hopefully refined, and various other people that have jumped in the seat and done it over a period of time have corrected and made it to the show that you guys are doing today.
1: But the only thing I added was the brilliant weather reports back then, if I remember
7: which
1: correctly.
7: Which you don't do anymore.
1: No, we used to have a bit of fun with the weather report, but that was... Yeah, that was about the only thing I added to it.
11: particularly the often sort of flicking the pages of the West Australian and to read the weather and stuff too, which was always a real highlight that you could hear the paper turning on air. But you were actually the first voice we heard. We heard the weather before we heard the start of the show. So
1: I used to tell parents that the weather was going to be so bad, you had to make little cubbies, sheet cubbies in the rooms and all that sort of stuff. So
11: you give people, what the daily activities are installed based on how the weather's going to go.
1: Yeah.
7: Hey, Corbin, I think we've heard the story once or twice from you, but for those unfamiliar with how you came to work at Sport FM, so breakfast was an early career opportunity for you, but how did it all commence for you to get the foot in the door to work here at Sport FM?
11: Yeah, so basically, I was 15 years of age. My dad was pretty clued in that what I wanted to do with my life and what it looked like, and so he knew that at that age it was pretty important that I started to get a pretty good direction on where I wanted to go with my career. And at that point, I was probably still thinking I was going to play Test cricket for Australia or play AFL footy. And he was pretty switched on at 15 that when I was 15 that wasn't going to happen. So. I'd always sort of had an interest in, obviously footy and cricket, but also the way that they were covered and what it looked like, the broadcast element of both. And we had a friend of ours, a family friend, who Peter O'Neill, who calls the Greyhounds in at Cannington and has done for many years now. And basically, he invited us to the racing radio studios, checked out what a radio suite looks like, what an on-air broadcast looks like. And immediately, when I walked in there as a 15-year-old, I knew that this was something I was interested in. He suggested we go down to our local community station and get some experience. Sure enough, our local community station in the area was Radio Fremantle, and Sport FM was 15 minutes from my front door. Walked in basically on the first Saturday and ran into Jason DiTillo, who I'm sure gets shouted out from time to time on this network, who was the station manager then and obviously a long-time voice on the network in the early days. And basically he said, oh, well, come in and, from top of the clock, from 12 o'clock on a Saturday, we read the grade cricket scores all the way through to 6:30 p.m. on a Saturday. Our next read's at 1 o'clock on the hour. Ring a few of these venues and you can read out cricket scores from these four, from four games, and I'll read the other four and I'll help you through it, and away we go. And That was literally the first thing I did, and then came back next week, came back the week after, and the week after that, and all of a sudden I was there for 4 or 5 years, which was the perfect grounding that I needed to get into the sports media, and yeah, made some wonderful lifelong friendships along the way, and basically all began from there, from reading some first grade cricket scores on a Saturday afternoon, and that involved into calling a bit more cricket, to visiting the grade cricket games, to doing full broadcasts on a Saturday of various first grade venues. So but basically just walked in off the street one Saturday afternoon, and it went from there.
7: Corbin, you mentioned 2010, you start the breakfast show with Wayne. That was sort of your year that gave you the opportunity to eventually step foot into the ABC in 2011. But that year, we had Brett on, as I mentioned earlier on in the week, there's a lore to that grand final in the Waffle in 2010 with Swans beating Claremont by a point. You called that game, and Brett said it still, he reckons, the best game of football that he's seen at any level, despite all the years of calling AFL now. Where does that game rate for you as far as broadcasts you've been involved in?
11: Absolutely. I mean, that's a pretty good shout. I reckon we called the reserves grand final earlier. So I reckon it was the eighth quarter of footy we called, and it'd been pretty hot grand final. I think we did the twos grand final and then ended up calling the main game. We must have had all three games covered on Sport FM that day. But, it was a phenomenal game of footy and really, I think, memorable given the performance of Andrew Cracker and what he was able to do and Swans winning that outrageous grand final. I think what's probably forgotten a lot in retrospect is Claremont, actually, because they won again in sort of 11 and 12, they hadn't won one since 96. So it had been a long drought as such for Claremont in that particular stage. They'd gone, 15 years or 14 years without winning one and been close so many times. So it wasn't just the fact that, they hadn't won one, and it doesn't sound like that long a premiership drought, but they'd been, they'd lost to Subi a couple of times during their dominant run in the mid-noughties. So it felt like that this was going to be the time that the Tigers were going to get over the hump and ultimately snatch their hearts out of their chests right at the end, and it turned out to be Swans Day. But just an amazing spectacle and a game that you can't get sick watching. So I'm sure it'll be one that'll still be replayed, years from now. And just an awesome afternoon of footy in front of. And we probably remembered these things a little bit with rose-coloured glasses. It felt like, it was a full crowd and everything else. Maybe there was 30,000 people there, but it was as loud as I'd heard Subiaco Oval time on in the last quarter as the lead swung three times to decide the premiership. So, a special game of footy, no doubt, but that'll stay with me for a long time.
1: One of the special things that I see is that the way that you, Spriggy and Ben, the careers have sort of gone in the directions they have, and you've stayed mates, and now you're godfather of both their kids and all that sort of stuff. It's quite an amazing relationship between the three of you.
11: It is, I'm glad you shouted that out. We, it's a completely different stage of life now that we're in our sort of mid-30s, and, it's awesome. So Ben's obviously here in his little son Archie's, 8 or 9 months old now, so to be able to sort of see him grow up every week and get another week older and move through the various stages of that stage of life, has for Ben and for his family, and that's really cool. And then Easton, who's Spriggy's young bloke, he's charging. He's in school next year, and another chapter. So in what he's doing in Sydney, and they're going really well there. So with Simone and his wife. So it's awesome. I think we're all three of us are still pretty close. We love the industry. We talk about it pretty regularly about what we're doing and how we're getting on. And as you said, it's probably our friendship more than anything that carries the day there. And we're just lucky enough to work with people that we're also really good mates with. So
1: you got into the running and all that. You run a marathon. Yeah, you got into the running and all that, and got yourself super fit and all that. Have you run a marathon yet?
11: Jeez, you've done your research this way, and I can't remember you sort of coming across.
1: I just remembered that you needed to do a lot of running.
11: I'm impressed.
1: And get yourself right. And I just wondered if you carried on.
11: I meant it in one in October. Early October. I'm in the Melbourne Marathon. So we'll see how that goes.
1: But so how much you run in a week to do that?
11: About 30 Ks.
1: Right, so, okay.
11: 30 k's a week, so I need to up that at some point. Furthest I've run in one trot's 23, so I've got a little bit to go. So, but I'll have a couple. Like, still got plenty of time till October to get up to. But obviously, the longer I run in one stint, Wayne, means the less I can run on the other days of the week. So, yeah. we'll sort that out and hopefully get over the line in early October.
1: Excellent.
7: Once the footy
1: Excellent.
7: Season's completed. Corbin Mittelmaas with us, started here at Sport FM, now one of the chief broadcasters in Melbourne for the ABC and part of Fox Footy stable as well. Corbin, people might forget this because you're well settled in Melbourne now, but when you left Perth originally, you spent time in Brisbane, bit of time in Sydney, and eventually now in Melbourne. So to get to where you are, it still took a little while, didn't it? A lot of people think that it sort of all happens very quickly, but it's been quite a journey, hasn't it?
11: No doubt, and it's never a straight line in this industry. Sometimes you feel like things are moving quickly, and then other times they slow down. I mean, they're probably like everything in life, you know, nothing. Or very rarely remains the status quo as much as you kind of hope that that's the case. If you find yourself in a particular spot and you're pretty happy with how things are going, you kind of just want to hit pause on it as much as you can. But as we know, you know, life throws at you plenty of challenges, or something bobs up, or whatever it turns out to be, and the circumstances change. So, this is where I always wanted to end up, and I wanted to work in Melbourne. And certainly from a career point of view, it's very rewarding, despite the fact that it's obviously away from home, and you know, my parents are on the other side of the country and a lot of my friends and schoolmates. But originally when in 2016, when the opportunity arose, the job was in Brisbane, and a lot of my mentors at the ABC at the time were basically saying, hey, you know, just get on the East Coast, get on that side of the country, and you'll work it out from there. But at that particular stage, I think I was 23, I didn't, you know, it's not necessarily, nothing's guaranteed to you. So it wasn't like when I left, they said, hey, come over here and then, you know, you'll be in Melbourne in 3 years. At that stage, I didn't know how long I was going to end up in Brisbane for. I didn't have a whole lot of, you know, friends in that particular place. You're basically starting again. You're leaving something that's very comfortable. And in the end, I spent, you know, 10 months in Brisbane, went to Sydney for 2 years, had another 2 years in Sydney, and then ultimately came to Melbourne after that. And I probably look back on it and I wish I'd approached it a little differently. I mean, clearly, yeah, in hindsight, it's easy to say, well, if you knew that was going to be the path, you'd almost treat it like a glorified holiday. You'd say, this is great. I've got 1 year in Brisbane. I should look at everything that Brisbane's got to offer and southeast Queensland. Then I should go to Sydney and treat that like a holiday. That's not necessarily how I did it. I was in my mid-20s at the time. I was very impatient. I was obviously keen to try and further my career and all the rest of it. But, I probably didn't realise at the time or appreciate as much as probably what I should have that, hey, these are awesome opportunities to be able to experience a city and a place, even on a short-term basis that, you know, I probably, even at that stage, probably could have realised that, hey, this isn't going to be forever, to be able to appreciate what those places had. And now that I get to go back to Brisbane and Sydney pretty regularly for work, I love it, and I probably love it and enjoy it in a very different way than what I did when I lived there.
7: Advice for people who might be thinking of following a career path that maybe it might be parents listening and have young boys or girls who are keen to pursue sports broadcasting. What's the Corbin Mittelmaas advice for those thinking of moving into the industry?
11: Yeah, I mean, definitely do it. The first thing, if it's something you're passionate about, I think that's something you can't fake. Is if you love the sport and you want to work in it, I mean, there's elements of it that are like every other job, but let's be honest, we basically get paid to watch sport and talk about sport for a living. So it doesn't get any better than that. So get into it however you can. As I said earlier, you know, no substitute for your flying hours. So the more experience that you can get, plus then having a good mentor, having someone that's around that can help you kind of refine your craft in the way you go about it. I was lucky enough in the early days, I had people like Glenn Mitchell and Clint Wilden, Jared Waitley, all these people that I was lucky enough to work with that were able to give me good advice and point me in the right direction. So it's one thing to kind of get the experience. I think nowadays, you know, everybody has a mobile phone that can record things that you can put a voice down on or start your own podcast or whatever it turns out to be. But it's a different set of circumstances doing it in a live broadcast format. You know, things like on live radio, here at Sport FM or wherever it turns out to be. So and the challenges that come with that, you know, you can't necessarily hit pause and redo it and whatever it turns out to be and make mistakes on air and get yourself in awkward situations and get yourselves out of them again. So all that experience is invaluable. So, the sooner you start, the Malcolm Gladwell 10,000 hours sort of theory, the more time you get on air and the more chance you get a chance to refine your craft and what you're doing. So, I don't think you're ever too early to start. So if you're in the latter years of school or you're keen to get into it, I'd highly recommend the earlier you do that, the better position you'll be in.
1: It's a bit disappointed I didn't get listed in that. I used to get here 2 minutes before the start and try and help you out.
11: I thought it went without saying, Wayne. I thought I was present company excluded. So, but, uh, no, I was Maybe it should go with saying a little bit more. Maybe no one's on, mate.
7: Very good. Hey, Corbin, thanks for your time. Know how busy your schedule is and appreciate you joining us. You'd have a number of games to prepare for this weekend. So happy calling over the next few nights and thanks for always being willing to pick up the phone in our Radiothon week and reminisce with us. Enjoy.
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13: Hey guys, what's up? Welcome back to another episode of the Full Force Podcast. And today's guest, WA born and bred Western Force front rower and Australia under 20s representative. He's a former Force Rising Star winner, childhood Force fan, and he's also one of five siblings. Welcome, Marley Pierce.
14: Thanks, bro. It made me sound important, bro.
13: You are, brother.
14: Thank you. Thank you.
13: Nah, thanks for coming in, bro.
14: Thank you.
13: I've got just some quick questions for you.
14: Yep.
13: Just get things started. Toughest opponent?
14: Toughest opponent. My first year, 2023, I played Tamaiti Williams, bro.
13: Oh, Tamaiti, yeah.
14: Just like a massive human. Yep. Massive human. And he... He moves pretty well, too, for, like, his size, like, around the park.
13: Yeah.
14: Unreal, like, ball in hand. Yeah, he's probably my toughest, bro.
13: He's a Perth boy, too,
14: He went to my school.
13: Oh, true.
14: Yeah, yeah. So when I was year 7, he was still... He was maybe, like, year 10, year 11.
13: Yeah.
14: And then, yeah, he left shortly after to New Zealand, but, yeah.
13: Same size then, too?
14: Yeah, bro. I reckon he was probably bigger.
13: Holy.
14: He was probably bigger.
13: All right, brother. Next one is... Best and worst roomie.
14: All my roomies, to be fair, have been pretty good.
13: Yeah.
14: I don't think I've had a bad roomie.
13: You can throw someone under the bus if you want me.
14: Nah. some of my favorite roomies. My first year I had Issy Nasirani.
13: Yep.
14: That was just like buzzy. Like I had like three caps to my name. And I was like sharing a room with like a wallaby, bro. So that was pretty unreal. Josh Thompson,
13: yep.
14: Last year, he's now in France. He's just the man, bro, like a family guy. All about his faith. I enjoyed rooming with him, bro. Yeah.
13: Nice, brother. Most embarrassing on-field moment?
14: It was my first time wearing like 21 mil studs. I'd never used them before, ever. And like I didn't wear them during the training week or whatever. Got to the game, came off the bench, and I probably tripped like three or four times, bro. And this is like before like making a tackle. So I'm like rushed up on a guy, tripped over, and the bro just like ran straight through me. That was a bit awkward, a bit embarrassing, yeah.
13: All right, brother. Start one, bench one, drop one. Offer Tuunga Vasi, Taniela Tupou, Owen Franks.
14: Start. I'll go Nella, bro. Tongan Thor. I was lucky enough to play with him, bro. He's the man. Proper the man. Good fella off the field too. Like good for the young boys. Yeah. He would start. I'd probably bench Owen Franks just for his All Blacks aura.
13: Yep.
14: The time he had in the jersey. And then I have to cut off, but he's the man, bro. He's him. Yeah.
13: Nice, brother. All right, let's move on to your story, man. So you're Perth-born, one of five siblings.
14: Yep.
13: Tell us about your childhood. What do you got, brothers, sisters?
14: Yep. Yep. I got two brothers, two sisters. I'm the second youngest. So it goes my younger brother, myself, my oldest brother, and then my two older sisters. I'm super blessed, bro, like super blessed. My parents are unreal. The environment, the way they raised up my siblings and myself, like, I cannot thank them enough. My childhood was just like full of sports, bro. Like all we did was play sports, like cricket, basketball, like rugby, all that stuff. So we were just always outside pretty much. Yeah.
13: Yeah. That's how it should be, eh?
14: How it should be, bro. Like, growing up. I've got nieces and a nephew now, and, like, my favourite thing is just, like, throwing the footy ball with them. Like, I don't think anything actually beats, like, connection time through sports.
13: Yep.
14: Yeah.
13: Was it competitive with, like, competitive between you and your siblings?
14: Yeah.
13: Yeah.
14: My oldest brother, man, like, there's a 5-year gap between me and him. Then he's also just, like, a massive human. So, like, he always was, like, way bigger than me, way faster than me. And he, just like older brother, like, how they treat you, bro. Like, they let you know. You, all the time, bro.
13: Yeah. I'm the alpha.
14: Yeah. All that stuff, bro. So, I remember growing up from the, probably the first time I picked up a ball until now, like, me and him still go at it to this day, bro. Like, whatever it is, basketball, rugby, was super, super competitive, bro. Like, I remember I would come home crying from, like, wherever I was, like, if I was at the park or the courts. And it's because he, like, laid me out or something like that, bro. So, yeah, so competitive.
13: And things like that, they often play a massive part in, like, where you end up in life as well.
14: Yeah.
13: You know?
14: Yeah, I agree. Like, I tell him all the time now, like, I'm so grateful that he was that guy for me.
13: Mm.
14: He was able to push me. Like, I was such a soft, I was a softy, bro. I was a soft, like, sensitive kid. So he was able to kind of, like, I guess bring that, like, competitive edge out of me. And that helped through my grades, like, playing up.
13: Mm.
14: Like, that's normal in WA. Like, you play years up because there's not many people playing.
13: Mm-hmm.
14: So if I'm, like, 16, the best team available is, like, 19s or, like, 20s. Like, that's just what you got to do.
13: Yep.
14: So that kind of wasn't, like, new to me, like, versing, like, bigger bodies and, like, stuff like that. So, yeah. No, I'm so lucky.
13: Awesome, brother. Awesome. You said that you were, like, quite soft as a child, like, you know.
14: Yeah.
13: And how?
14: I think, I guess it's just one of those things. Like, I was just a sensitive kid. I think it kind of plays into how my parents are. Like, my parents are just really loving people. Mm-hmm. And I think kind of the way they were raised, they kind of didn't want that to be my experience as well. So, like, my parents, they were unreal. They made sure we had everything. They were super loving. Like, so I think that kind of played into how I kind of developed as a kid. But I just think it's one of those things. I was just a sensitive kid, bro. Like, just how it was, I think, yeah.
13: Whereabouts in Perth did you grow up? Where's the hood, man?
14: The hood.
13: 6-0.
14: The 6027, bro.
13: 6027.
14: I grew up in Mullaloo, like Dunlop. And I've lived there. I still live there now. I'm still in my family home at the moment with my parents. But, yeah, that's where I grew up. Unreal spot to grow up, bro, like... I live like 2 minutes from the beach.
13: Beautiful beach too, man.
14: Opposite my house is like, there's like 3 basketball courts, a massive oval, like, yeah, unreal spot.
13: Got everything you need.
14: Got everything you need, bro.
13: Yep. So, schooling.
14: Yep.
13: Where'd you go?
14: High school, I went to Aramal.
13: ACC.
14: ACC, bro, yep. From year 7 to 12, I graduated there in 2021. Yeah, that was an unreal school. Good school, bro. Yeah.
13: Good for rugby too, eh?
14: Good for rugby, yeah. It was interesting, like, my primary school, I was, like, the only boy there that played rugby. So that was, like, all my mates played, like, footy, as in AFL, like, cricket. So going to Aramore, like, it was, like, my first time being, like, surrounded by, like, rugby boys, and it was just, like, so cool. Like, recess lunch was, like, always touch, all that type of stuff. So, yeah, Aramal was good.
13: From that moment at Aramal, did you always want to become a professional rugby player?
14: Probably not, bro. Like, I tell kind of people that ask me that kind of similar question before, that, like, I loved rugby, but I kind of never thought I was good enough. Mm. So I was just going to ride the wave of, like, like, state teams, like, however that ends up, like, academy teams. Like, I enjoyed that stuff, but I never, like, kind of sat down and said, yeah, this is what I'm going to do. So it's kind of interesting how, I guess, it's kind of played out. Mm. Yeah. Mm. Yeah.
13: Did you dabble in any other, like, sports during school? I know you mentioned that you played, you know, like cricket and all that as a child, but did you, you know?
14: Yeah, dabble would be the most, like, it was always rugby. But, like, you know, you have, like, your school tournaments. Yep. Like, I'd play anything that was available. A lot of my mates were, like, basketball players. So, like, when we'd have, like, social games, like, I'd love to jump in. But it was always rugby.
13: Always rugby, yeah.
14: Didn't
13: think about, like, maybe playing league or anything like that? Because I know league back then was on a Sunday.
14: Yeah, bro. So no one in my, ancestral lines ever played rugby.

0: whole life. And yeah, that's kind of the reason why, yeah, like we played rugby because Sundays was for church. Yep. Yeah.
1: Yeah. Just out of curiosity, what's your like cultural background?
0: So a bit of a mix. My mum's Māori.
1: Yep.
0: Her family's from Huntly.
1: Huntly.
0: Yeah. Yep. Huntly, bro. Yeah.
1: Rough
0: yeah,
1: spot,
0: yeah.
1: Huntly. Yep.
0: My old man, he was born in Australia.
1: Mm-hmm.
0: His mother's Scottish. She's from Scotland. And his dad has Aboriginal ancestry. So I think it's his grandmother or his great-grandmother is of Aboriginal descent. Yeah, so quite a mix.
1: Do you know much about, like, your, you know, cultural background?
0: A little bit, bro. Like, the last year or so, I've been learning a bit more about it.
1: Mm-hmm.
0: Just because I'm a bit more interested now, I'm an adult now, yeah. Type thing. Like you want to know these things, but I'm not going to say I'm like a scholar in it or anything like that, you know?
1: Mm-hmm.
0: Yeah.
1: Yeah. I'm told your nickname was Peanut as a child.
0: Yeah, I don't even know who put that on there. I don't even know how that got out.
1: Where does Peanut come from, brother?
0: So when I was born, I just had like a fat head, bro.
1: Yeah,
0: like
1: okay.
0: A massive head. And it stayed with me until like I was 8. And my head shape was a peanut. So like it kind of just stuck. Peanut was, yeah. So I don't even know how that got out there. But yeah, Peanut was the nickname.
1: Is it going around with the rest of the boys?
0: No. No, thank goodness, bro. Yeah. Thank goodness. Because I don't want to be walking around hearing Peanut get thrown around.
1: Yeah,
0: you know?
1: Yeah, that's rough, eh?
0: Yeah.
1: What is your nickname? Do you have one?
0: Not really, bro. Nah. I'm happy with my name. I'll take just Marley over Peanut, though, any day.
1: Right. You might have to edit out Peanut, eh?
0: Yeah, edit that
1: Don't cut this bit of content up. Okay, so who were your heroes growing up?
0: My heroes, my pop, my mum's dad. Learning about his childhood. He grew up in Huntly. Hearing like the struggles he went through, to where he got his family, the environment he was able to build for them, and now how that's kind of played into like my siblings, like the opportunities we've had now. Like I'll be eternally grateful for the sacrifices he's made for my mom and now my family. He'd be my number one hero for sure. Yeah.
1: Awesome, brother. Yep. Do you still like attend church in there on a Sunday now?
0: Yeah. To this day, yep. Still get down there on a Sunday with my family too.
1: Awesome. Nice, brother.
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3: Basketball. You a fan of basketball?
4: Yeah, bro.
3: Yeah. Play at all?
4: Here and there, bro. I remember this is how immature I was, my first season. It was, we just finished the 2023 season, and I thought, like, a good way to get a bit of running in during the off season was playing basketball. So, like, I signed up for, I was playing, like, three different social games a week, and that was my form of fitness.
3: True.
4: Yeah. And then, you know, showing up for the 24 season, I was fit. So, you know, it worked out. It worked out well, lucky enough.
3: Was it like what social like good comp or
4: solid, bro? Solid. You know, no one was dunking or anything like that, but it was solid, bro.
3: Yeah,
4: solid.
3: Nice. I'm also told that you're a bit of a pretty keen gamer.
4: Yeah,
3: as well. Yes. What's your go-to? Bit of NBA 2K or
4: NBA 2K at the moment, bro.
3: Yeah.
4: A bit of Fortnite here and there. I just love the aspect of, like, you're playing with your mates, like the social side of it, you know? And it's all, like, free. Mm. You know what I mean? I'm not spending any money or, you know, maybe a bit on Fortnite skins, but yeah.
3: You gotta get the skins.
4: Yeah, you gotta get the skins, cuz. Yeah.
3: Yep. Nice. All right. So your dad used to work for the Force on the, on the medical team. What was he doing there?
4: So he was just like an assistant almost. When he, like 20 years ago or so, he was a nurse. And he kind of, because my older brother was playing rugby, he kind of snuck into the Force medical team somehow. Yeah. But then how he's been doing it for years now, years. So we were lucky because those, back in the day, they would just give him like five plus tickets. So like my siblings would go down. So like I remember most weekends I spent at Force games,
3: Force
4: bro.
3: Games.
4: Yeah.
3: That would have been awesome. Is your dad still doing it now?
4: Yeah, here and there, bro. Yep. He does. Yep. He just did the first round.
3: Yep.
4: The Brumbies versus Force game. He was there. Last year was fortunate enough to do the British and Irish Lions game. So yeah, he still does it here and there. Yeah.
3: That must be pretty cool for him to be, you know, out there on the medical team and then also seeing his boy.
4: It's out of it, man. Like,
3: even for you as well.
4: I'm sitting on the bench, bro, and I'm looking to the right. My old man's like, you know, like 10 or so meters away from me.
3: Yeah.
4: You know what I mean? Like, it's so cool.
3: Yeah,
4: so cool.
3: Any memories that you have or like favorite games from going to Force games as a kid? Any games that stand out for you?
4: I was there for the Honey Badgers. He scored the three tries against the Tars that game. Yeah, I was there, bro. That was unreal. I still remember the intercept try he got because where we were sitting, we were right behind, like, the Force bench. So, like, it was so close to us, bro, and then the bro ran the whole field, and, yeah, that was my favorite game.
3: Have you often, like, thought about those moments, like, as a kid, you know, you're watching the Force, maybe you got their jumper on, and then, you know, fast forward to where you are now, you know, you're running out in that exact jersey.
4: Yeah, it's out of it. Like, yeah, I cannot explain it. It's so weird. Like I said before, like I never thought I'd be like a pro rugby player. I never thought that was available to me. So like now when like I'm about to walk out and play or even I'm at training, bro, and I got like all the gears on, it's just like so buzzy to me. Like,
3: yep.
4: I've been afforded this opportunity, you know, so.
3: And even just thinking like there's probably a kid that was exactly like you sitting in that stand.
4: Yeah,
3: you
4: know, exactly, bro.
3: Don the blue jersey.
4: And that's the exciting thing, like the new gen, the next gen coming up, I'm trying to be kind of like that guy for them. Yeah, like just a solid example. Like I had so many good examples from like the OG Force boys, you know. I think just like the privilege of being that guy for them is just so special, you know?
3: Yeah. No, awesome, brother. So your rugby pathway in WA, you came through Joondalup Brothers, I'm assuming?
4: Yeah.
3: Yep. So what age, when did that start?
4: I think I started when I was 4 or 5, playing for like the under sixes team, and then right the way through until I think under 17s or 18s, I was at junior lot. And then I did a 2-year stint with West Scarborough. I was there for 2 years. My second year there, we won the premiership, the first grade premiership. I was 22, I think that was. And then I came back to junior lot the following year.
3: Yeah, okay. Question, I know, like, so with you boys that are in the top squad, do you say how you're with Joondalup Brothers, do you still remain with them? Say you're not playing for the Force and you get sent back to go play club footy.
4: Yeah.
3: Do you stay with Joondalup Brothers or do you kind of get divided out to different clubs?
4: I think it kind of depends on, for me, because I'm a local, I'll just stay with like the club I've always been with.
3: Okay.
4: With like the other boys, like I think Kirtley Beal, he's at Kalamunda. Biz is at Scarborough, I'm pretty sure.
3: Yep.
4: So I think all those boys that have come across, they kind of get dispersed out.
3: Yeah.
4: Yeah.
3: Okay. Always wondered how that works.
4: Yeah.
3: So obviously rugby ran in the family with your dad working at the Force as well. What about your brothers? Were they rugby boys
4: too? Rugby boys too. Yeah. Yep. My older brother, he came through like the Force system as well.
3: Yeah, okay.
4: He was in the academy systems. My youngest brother as well, he's just moved to Sydney. He's going to be playing Shoot Shield this season for Manly.
3: It's good, sure. Comp to be in a Shoot Shield.
4: But yeah, all my brothers were all rugby heads, yeah.
3: Sisters as well? Did they play any?
4: Not really, bro. Yeah. Nah, it was my sisters played a bit of like, they did like the martial arts stuff growing up. Mm-hmm. I dabbled in that, but it was more so my brothers, bro.
3: Yep.
4: Yeah.
3: So tell us about how you come through the ranks, like, you got club rugby, academy, Force, Australian under 20s as well.
4: Yeah.
3: So how did that all pan out for you?
4: Yeah, so I think the first type of academy or like representative team I made was regionals under 14s. Mm-hmm. And they kind of split it between north of the river versus south of the river.
3: Like a little mini Origin.
4: Like a mini Origin, bro. Yeah. And you do that from under 14s. 15s and 16s, and from those games they pick like the state team, and I was fortunate enough to make the state team for all those years, and then from the state team they pick like a Force Academy. So like again, I was lucky enough to be put in that Force Academy as well. And then I think about under 18s, I mean I was 17 18, that's when you're eligible to play 19s, which is like, I guess it'd be like the level before, I guess, super in a way, where it's all like the best from Aussie, age 19 and under. And you come to, like, you represent the Force, and then you'll play like the Waratahs under 19. So I did that 2 years. I did that when I was 18 and then 19. And then my last year, I was eligible for that. I did the super preseason with Chrono when Chrono came across. And then I made the Wallaby camps, but I was playing super, so I wasn't able to go to the camps or anything like that. So post the 2023 season, which was my 20s year, I was able to go over and I made the Aussie 20s team, and that was in Cape Town, South Africa.
3: Wicked.
4: Yeah, wicked, bro. Unreal spot. So that's kind of my journey and kind of where I'm at now.
3: How was that whole experience in the 20s?
4: That was unreal, man. Like, I never made like an Aussie rep side growing up. And it was so funny from like not being able to make Aussie rep side to now like I can't go to camp because I'm playing super. It was such like a funny contrast in how it ended up. So yeah, being in that team was such a cool experience. Like playing with boys I played against since I was like 14, 15 was like so cool as well. And a few of those boys are like Wallaby boys now, like Tom Liner was in that, our 20s crew, Darby Lancaster, who's now come across to the Force. He was in that 20s crew. He's a Wallaby. Like, it was so cool, man. Yeah.
3: And the connections that you make on tour as well.
4: You know, bro.
3: Players that you might not ever play with again. You know, you become, well, they said, brothers, really.
4: Yeah, exactly. We were in South Africa for like 5 weeks, bro.
3: Yeah.
4: And they put us in a real nice hotel. I don't know if you know much about South Africa, but it's, you know, not the safest place out there. So it was so cool, like, being that type of, I guess, area of the world, and you're with all, like, these mates, all your best mates, 5 weeks away. Like, it just was such a cool experience, bro.
3: Yeah,
4: so cool.
3: All right, let's talk about your debut for The Force.
4: Yeah.
3: Was it at Eden Park?
4: Eden Park, bro, yeah.
3: It's a pretty massive stadium to be playing at on debut.
4: Hell yeah.
3: Firstly, where were you when you found out about your debut? Did you find, like, just training or?
4: Yeah. Oh, we had the team announcement on the Tuesday before the game. And I kind of had a feeling that I was going to be named in the squad. But, like, you still never think it's going to happen ever, you know? Just the week before, we had Tom Robinson go down with a head knock.
3: Yep.
4: And then there was only me. And at the time, Wagner was the other prop. We had no other props available. So I kind of had a feeling that they would chuck me in. But, like I said, you never think it's going to happen. So I'm like sitting in that team meeting, and then I see my name get on the screen, and it was pretty, like, all the boys got around me, bro. Was so special. And then, like, 5 minutes after that team meeting, I sent a message into the family chat. Then I had to go train, so I just turned my phone off straight away.
3: Yeah.
4: I get back to my room post training, and I had like 50 missed, like, calls from, like, mum and dad, like, my siblings. It was so cool, bro. Yeah.
3: And so tell us about the game. Like, do you remember much being at Eden Park, you know, running out for the first time?
4: Yeah. It's weird. Like, I don't really get, I guess, nervous before games. And before that game, like, I was, like, extremely nervous, like, to the point where, like, I was crying in the change room as, like, all the boys, we just finished the pregame warm-up. So we're all checking our jerseys on, and I'm, like, crying. And then it kind of, like, it hit me in that moment that, like, I was actually about to go play Super. Like, the week leading up to it, it didn't really feel, like, real. Hit me in that moment, so all those emotions came out. But then, like, once I got on the field, it was just rugby, you know what I mean? Like, it was just footy. And so I've been playing for, like, 18 years now, you know? And I remember, like, speaking to Horto, Tom Horton. He was a hooker at the time for the Force. He was the man. He was kind of telling me just, go play my game, go play my style of footy. So I was like, oh, yep, sounds easy. I wanted to get involved real early. So, like, first I got put on. Within 2 minutes, I had a carry. And, yeah, for some reason I tried to run over some bloke and I got absolutely, like, melted, bro. Like, absolutely melted.
3: Welcome to Supers, bro.
4: Welcome to Super, bro, exactly. And then from then, like, yeah, it kind of all just blanks out, I guess. Like, yeah, your footy brain takes over.
3: Yeah.
4: But, yeah.
3: And did your parents get to go to the game?
4: Or? Oh, man, yeah. My old man traveled across. Yeah. Which was a surprise, bro. Like,
3: oh, you didn't know?
4: I didn't know, yeah. Didn't know. And then we're warming up on the far side of the field. And, like, in the corner when I see my old man, that was, like, so special, bro. Like, it was a complete surprise. I had no idea. And then it was funny as well, my high school coach was there too.
3: Yeah, wicked.
4: So, like, yeah, those two there was unreal. Oh, yeah.
3: Awesome, brother. And your first Force try scored at HBF Park.
4: Yeah.
3: Props don't often get that much tries, brother.
4: Bro, yeah. They don't, I'll take it. Yeah. Yeah, that was special, man. Like, all I had to do was legit put the ball down and all I carried good. On
3: take
4: a bit.
3: It.
4: You know,
3: yeah.
4: Take it though, you know. I carried on a bit, but it was so funny, like, my family always sits in the same section, and right where I scored that try is exactly where my family was. So, like, I guess the emotions took over, bro, and I ended up in the stands with my family, bro. Yeah, it was so funny. And then Monday meeting, you know, the boys had a good laugh, but yeah. Yeah, it was a funny memory.
3: Like just thinking back to that moment, like when you were a kid, you know, watching, and then, you know, years later.
4: Those moments happen to me. Special, bro. Yeah.
3: Awesome, brother. So Pridham being one of few West Aussies in the first in the fourth squad.
4: Yeah. It's special, and I think, kind of like I said before, like that, the privilege to be one of those few, kind of the responsibility it holds as well.
3: Mm.
4: Like growing up and seeing like local Force boys or just any Force boys, really, like it really ignites kind of that fire within you. So kind of like the responsibility that's on me now. You know, I take it quite personal, and I'm very grateful that I have that responsibility.
3: Mm. And you, I guess, you know, leading by example for the next generation.
4: Exactly, bro. Like, yeah.
3: Coming through, man.
4: Yeah. And I think, like, so many boys do a great job already. Like, Carlo's all over that stuff. He's been great for, I guess, Force fans, WA, especially WA boys and girls.
3: Yep.
4: Like, Kane as well. He's a local.
3: Yep.
4: Like, you ask those boys, and they'll tell you it means a lot to them, and I kind of carry that same weight, I guess.
3: Mm.
4: Yeah.
3: Awesome, brother. So, obviously, being involved with the Australia under 20s, you must have like Wallabies hopes.
4: Definitely, bro. Like, I guess who doesn't, you know what I mean? Like, being an Aussie boy, like, who doesn't? Like, I hope that's down the track for me, I guess. Just keep playing footy, you know, type thing. Whatever happens, happens. But yeah, I would love to put on the gold jersey one day for sure.
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3: So you're also involved in the First Nations and Pacifica 15 against the British and Iron Lions, which was in Melbourne. Must have been a pretty cool experience as well.
4: Yeah, bro, that was unreal. That was kind of one of those experiences similar to the Aussie 20s where, like, all these guys I've been versing for a couple of years now, I get to be teammates with and kind of see, like, what they're like off the field, you know, and kind of how they, like, Nella, that was my first time.
3: Yep.
4: Kind of, like, you know, properly speaking to Nella, like, learning about him and how he is and how he operates. And he's just, like I said before, he's the man. Super caring. You know, especially for the young boys, like there was a few young boys in that team, and he was just the man, bro. That week itself was unreal, like mixing cultures, like learning stuff about more about like my indigenous side, then also my Māori side, learning more about other different Polynesian cultures. Yeah, it was a gun week, bro.
3: Yeah. Like, what else did you do outside of like rugby? Like, it must be a lot of fun. Like,
4: yeah,
3: you know,
4: well, going on. We got there, I think, the Monday afternoon, and like off the bat we had like a smoking ceremony, and we had all these like elders who are quite high up in the indigenous community come to the hotel we're staying at, and just like hearing like their stories, their challenges in life, like it really puts things into perspective. Yeah, you know what I mean? Sure. Like, it makes me appreciate the things I have. So many like mini group dinners we had, like front row dinners, forwards dinners. Sikopi Kepu was one of the coaches that we had. And he's like someone I've grown up, you know, kind of idolizing. And I was just in awe the whole week. Like when he's talking to me, you know, like telling me areas of my game I can improve on, things that he rates about my game. Like that was just so cool, bro.
3: Yeah.
4: So cool.
3: A lot of learnings.
4: So much learning, bro. Yeah. Yeah.
3: Yeah. Awesome, brother. Any teammates that have left a lasting impression or even opposition players?
4: Yeah, I guess, like, you know, a lot boys always leave some type of impression. I've been lucky to get close with a few, like, big names in the game, like Manasa Matele when he was here.
3: Yeah.
4: Bro, he is just the man, like... His relationship with his Heavenly Father, the way he carries himself with his faith, it's like I said before, like religion is so important to me, and the way he kind of demonstrates how he gets on, and then also just how he is on the field, like he zero fear when he plays, like he's not afraid to express himself.
3: Oh yeah, yeah.
4: Like he'll you know, he'll chip and chase, he'll throw like that behind the back pass, like he's not afraid of making mistakes, which is something, you know, as a young buck coming through, like you're so scared of making mistakes, you know what I mean? Like, so he's one of those guys I really appreciate his time at the Force, and I hold dear to.
3: Lots of flair. Eh?
4: Lots of flair, bro. Yeah. He's got that Fijian flair, bro.
3: Yeah, Fijian flair, man. They all got it. Okay, so if you weren't a rugby player, what do you think you'd be? Esports? Gaming?
4: I guess it sounds a bit cliche, but I don't know. Like, I feel like it'd be rugby or nothing, bro. Like, rugby is just the connections I've made in rugby, the friendships I've formed. The memories it's given me, like I legit cannot imagine doing anything else. And that's my honest answer. Yeah.
3: Awesome, man. Favorite way to spend your day off? Doing a podcast, eh?
4: Doing a podcast, bro. I'm a bit of a homebody, bro. I enjoy being at home, you know, with family. Like watching TV or, you know, YouTube or, like you said, gaming. That's kind of how I get on my days off, bro.
3: Just kick back, hey?
4: Kick back, bro.
3: Yeah.
4: Yeah.
3: Nice. What's your biggest fear?
4: Biggest fear?
3: Being called peanut at training.
4: Peanut, bro. If that gets out, bro. yeah, I have a few. I guess losing my family would be my biggest fear. They mean everything to me. On, I guess, I hate sharks, bro. Can't stand sharks.
3: You get a few of them out at Malalu,
4: bro,
3: don't you?
4: Trevor, have you heard of Trevor, the Malalu shark, bro?
3: Oh, he's got a name?
4: He's got a name, bro.
3: Yeah, right.
4: He's a local up there. He's from the hood too, bro.
3: Yeah.
4: He's from the 27 too. yeah, sharks, spiders, all that stuff, bro. But yeah, definitely my family, bro. Losing my family, they're super important to me.
3: Yeah, nice. All right, final two questions for you, brother.
4: Yep.
3: What's the most important lesson that you've learned in life?
4: I guess just the importance of consistency. Like I said before, growing up, I never made any Aussie rep teams. Like I struggled to make academy teams. I was never the best player on my team. Never will be, you know. I was never even the hardest worker, but I think what kind of got me over the line is I kept rocking up and I kept trying. And through that, like, consistency of just, you know, just efforts here and there, I think that's kind of where I've kind of built kind of myself up onto now, and how I can kind of look back and think, yeah, that's what's gotten me over the line to being like a pro player now. Mm-hmm. Obviously, like family and support and all that, but I think just consistency, bro, just rocking up will make such a big difference for, I guess, young kids out there.
3: Did you ever go through moments where like, oh, like maybe this isn't going to work?
4: Or... All the time, bro. All the time. I remember post school, like I had nothing really going for me. I was working it for removalists at the time, for like this furniture removalists. And I was kind of with my older brother, and we were kind of trying to like write down a plan on how we see this rugby thing work out for me. And there was a moment where, like, we applied for, like, a BYU scholarship for rugby or UCLA scholarship for rugby. Like, that just started up, and we're like, oh, we'll just give this a crack, see how it goes. We applied for that, and we never heard back. Like, so it's kind of like, yeah, maybe I just need to, you know, work a job.
3: Yeah,
4: I was kind of lost, to be honest. But, like, through, I guess, faith and just leaning on the people that are important to me, I kind of, you know, am where I am today. So, yeah.
3: Awesome, brother. Last question is, where do you see yourself in 10 years, if you've thought that far?
4: Yeah. You know, hopefully still playing rugby. Hopefully a family of my own. The dream is, like, 5 sons minimum.
3: Yeah,
4: minimum, bro, minimum. I want a big family of boys.
3: So what if you get 4 sons and 1 daughter?
4: I'll take it, bro. Yep. I'll take it, okay. Yeah. I'll be grateful for that. Yep. Yeah, just a big family, bro. Yeah, hopefully still playing rugby. You know, definitely still close to WA, you know, whether I'm playing for the Force or I'm not. I guess WA, Joondalup, the Force will always be a home for me. So I hope that, you know, the relationships I have now are still, you know, tied, I guess. So I'm still close to the people here. Yeah, who knows, you know. Whatever happens, happens, I guess, you know.
3: Yep. Nice, brother. Maybe go for 8 sons, bro. You can get yourself a scrummage.
4: That's it, bro. You know, that's the thing, I think.
3: A scrum gang.
4: Keep the kids away from the front row, because keep the kids away from there.
3: Yeah. First fives, eh?
4: First fives, bro. That's actually, yeah. I think when I'm all done, hopefully, you know, not for a while now, but I'll be playing first five for third grade and Joondalup Brothers, bro. Yeah.
3: Nice, brother.
4: Yeah.
3: Nice. Yeah. All right, man. That's it for today. I just want to thank you for coming in and sharing your story.
4: Yeah, thank you.
3: And just wish you well.
4: Awesome, bro. Yeah, thanks for having me.
3: Yeah, brother. Sweet.
4: Sweet.
3: All right, guys. Thanks for tuning in. Catch us.
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10: Good afternoon and welcome, listeners, to Let's Go Sailing here on 91.3 Sport FM. Wherever you are this afternoon, we hope that you're safe, well, and most importantly, having lots of fun. Each Thursday at 1 o'clock, just after the news, we bring you news and views from the sport and also the world of sailing. Warren Erasmus joins us this afternoon. Warren's a yachting print journalist and a regatta commentator. He loves his ocean racing. Are you there, Warren?
11: I am. Good afternoon, Ed and listeners.
10: Hey, Warren, what's your take on sailing around these parts here in Perth and Fremantle in the wintertime?
11: Absolutely wonderful, beautiful, and freezing cold at times. So, yes, definitely need a few layers on. And the more layers you have on, it doesn't really matter how wet you get. It's just that it keeps that warmth inside. But, yes, it can definitely be a bit of they call it a frostbite series usually, and they call that for a reason. Very cold on the rail.
10: Yeah. Hey, Warren, I know you love your bees. You're an apiarist, and I saw a tipped-up truck with a lot of beehives. That wasn't you, I presume?
11: Definitely not me. That was over in Queensland. A fellow beekeeper over there had a bit of an unfortunate accident and a little bit of a mess for the other team that I enjoy, which is the firefighting and emergency responders, to get in there and clean it up.
10: Yeah, I saw it. I'm glad it wasn't you. Where do we find you today, Warren?
11: I am up in the sunny northwest of WA and enjoying a couple of exercises. We're running up here later on this week and early next week for some of the big mining companies and joint exercises, again, which we all love and enjoy, and supporting each other through some hard times and putting each other to the test.
10: Well, thanks very much for your time and coming on the show. On today's broadcast, listeners, we'll report on SailGP and the partners' tourism media call, which was down at Bathers Beach in Fremantle on Monday morning, just gone. We'll take some news from Australian sailing. We'll preview the Olympic class regattas coming up in Kiel Week, and we'll touch on the Star Sailors League competition. But before we get to the SailGP media call, have you got any news for us, Warren, from Australian sailing?
11: I do, hot off the press. So we need to do a congratulations to one of our regional clubs, Carnarvon Yacht Club. They have recently been accredited as the new Discover Sailing Centre. And what that's all about is they hold little mini sessions to getting public engaged and enjoy our wonderful sport of sailing. They've been able to obtain a fleet of tackers, the little boats, via the Whitford's Tacker Boat Program, along with Royal Perth Yacht Club and East Fremantle, and also Hillary's. So, yes, congratulations to those four clubs. We also have the Yachting WA Members Information Session kicking off on Tuesday evening, the 23rd of June. So registrations are still open for that. So we do limit that, however, to two people per club to get as many people into the room as possible. Nominations are now open for your WA Sailing Awards, so we'll cover that in another program later on. But if you are interested, please jump on WA Sailing Awards, and the evening will be held in Fremantle on the Friday, the 11th of September. We also have some youth sailing information. They are going to be held, USAIL WA is going to be held on Saturday, the 26th of September through to the 1st of October, so nominations are now open for that. And stretching a little bit further abroad, we have a whole bunch of WA sailors and Australian ILCA 7 Masters at the World Championships. That's being held over in Athens this week from the 8th of June to the 16th of June. And they're enjoying the Nautical Club of Kalamaki over there in Athens in Greece. So if you're interested in that, jump on to ilcasailing.org for all the results.
10: Thanks, Warren. It's terrific to have that news from Australian Sailing. It's a great yacht club, that yacht club, Carnarvon Yacht Club up there. It's a volunteer yacht club. I've been there, and it's great to hear that news, and particularly as it's a regional area. Listeners, on Monday morning, I attended a media call at Bathers Beach in Fremantle. It was a combined media call from SailGP and the West Australian Government Department of Tourism. Ben Durham, Reece Whitby and Simone McGurk all spoke at the media call. Local sailor Ben Durham, from here in WA, born and bred, he's the coach of the Australian SailGP team, the Mighty Roos. Reece Whitby is the tourist minister of WA, and Simone McGurk is the member for Fremantle. They all spoke and took questions from the media. Channel 2, 7, 9, 10 were there, as were the Fremantle Shipping News, the Herald newspaper from Fremantle, and Frio View, a podcast that gives you all the news that's about the things that are going on in Frio. Some info from this year's edition of SailGP held in January was given, and the dates were announced and ticketing dates were discussed. And so it was a fair bit going on. I think probably a couple of things are worth mentioning straight up front. There's a change of date for the event. Last year's event was in January. The new dates are in February. It will be the second event for the next season, which will be the seventh season of SailGP. The first event will be in Hong Kong, so it goes to Hong Kong before it comes to Perth. No Sydney venue in next year's roster for events. No Sydney, so no doubt travellers will come from the other parts of Australia for the SailGP event here in Perth. But because it was a sellout, the seating's been increased from 15,000 people they're expecting to 18,000 people over the 2 days of the events. Now, that will be accommodated by not changing the venue, not changing the imprint of the seating, but just extending the seating on the South Mole side, so they'll be higher with more tiers on the seating. 23 million viewers, Warren. They had look at the Sale GP event here in Fremantle when it was on. Those were the figures that were given. There's no doubt that it's the favourite venue on the whole circuit for all the sailors. Ben Durham said that all the sailors reckon it's the best venue on average. Tourism Australia were talking, Tourism Western Australia were talking about making Western Australia an events capital of the world and alluding to perhaps there'll be other sporting events, maybe more sailing events, Warren, that might come along. And Ben Durham talked about the Disney documentary that they're making at the moment, which will come on stream. So that team is surrounded by cameras and filming and stories and all that backstory about the sailors will come to us. So it was a great event, and I think you've got some of the details. So maybe we'll start with the new dates of the event, Warren. It is a new date for this event, Sale GP, next year.
11: Yes, correct. As you said, Hong Kong in January 23rd and 24th in 2027 as the opener for the 27th series, and sorry, the 7th series in 2027, and then the Australian Sailing GP will return to Bathurst Beach in Fremantle on February 20th and 21st in 2027. And as you said, the only Australian stop. So what a little bit of a milestone to knock the East Coast off the pedestal.
10: Well, Sydney's not really a good grandstand for Sale GP, I reckon, with that Shark Island in the middle of the course. And here it's got more breeze, and it's more of a world known sailing destination due to the America's Cup and other events that we've had here. So, yeah, it's good news to have it here. It's fabulous, but it's not long to go, so if you're at home and you've got a pencil and paper, grab it now, because Warren's going to give you the dates of the pre-sale for tickets for next year and the dates that you can get the ordinary sailing tickets.
11: Yes, and for the Australian viewing public, you're going to need to get into this pretty quickly because it sold out extremely quickly last year. So they are spruiking some extra family and weekend ticket offerings this year with a 20% discount. Or saving, I should say. So, a couple of quick run-through of the tiers. So, your exclusive Sale GP pre-sale, that will open at 10 a.m. Australian Western Standard Time on Thursday the 18th of June. So that is next Thursday, 10 a.m. And it's expected to close at 5 p.m. the following Monday. However, as we learnt last year, it was completely sold out by the weekend. Your tickets are going to set you back $130 for the for an adult for the single day, or $210 for the whole weekend. And if you increase that across your standard pricing, it saves you about $10 to $15 once the standard pricing tickets open up the following week. If you're interested in getting your feet wet, you've got the Vela Beach Club. That is going to be the enhanced premium experience for featuring the upgraded hospitality offerings, elevated guest couches, and also the vibrant waterfront social atmosphere. That'll set you back a cool $375 or $600 per person for the weekend. Or if you want to dig a little bit deeper into the pockets, the Vela Prize, that is $9,000. And I love the little, I think it was 4.49% booking fee, which adds out to about $400. But if you're buying this, I don't think a $400 booking fee is going to be a concern for you. That will get 12 of you, of your guests, a seamless way to host all your clients, your colleagues and your friends in some premium entertainment out right on the end of the right on top mark, I believe it was last time, just in behind the marina there. So some excellent ticketing options, and they all come available if you're registered for pre-sale on Thursday, the 18th of June at 10 a.m. WA Standard Time.
10: So by this time next week, you can be on the pre-sale and get your tickets organised. That's a few changes from last year, Warren. The beach club area was not decked last year. It was the sand. So they're on the sand, but this time it's going to have some furniture. It'll be a bit more decked, and so it'll be a slightly better experience. And there are more boxes of those 12s for sale in this edition. So it probably means, and I think the figures showed, that a lot of those executives and businesses were wanting the boxes where they can take their clients and do that sort of entertaining on the day. So they needed more of those. And as I said earlier, the grandstanding will be extended in tiers, not in terms of the distance that you need to walk out to get to those seats. So if you are looking to buy the seats, then you go to the Sale GP site, and there you will see at the end of the ticker on the top a place you can go, and then you can punch in there and register for Sale GP Plus by putting in your email and a password, and that will ensure that you can access the information that you need and they can access the information they need, so that your people can speak to their people, and ultimately your tickets will come at some stage prior to the event. But it's 6 months out, so it's fabulous that they are doing it 6 months out. And of course the yacht clubs are involved, because I've seen on the yacht club Facebook pages, etc., that people actually have already been getting in touch with their yacht clubs and trying to get tickets as well. So it is a sought-after event. Warren, just going back to last year, do you have any sort of memories that you can give to our listeners about your experience at the regatta?
11: Yeah, well, the fun part is, as you saw, Ed, on the day, I love to blend in with the crowd and a few messages shirt, from people in our Larry shirts.
10: Yeah.
11: But, yeah, just walking through and catching up with all the different sailors that you've competed against and, man, had a drink with at the bar, as we're all being funneled down in that very tight entrance and queue area. So that was a little bit problematic, and a few teething issues for the first run, but I'm sure they'll sort that out next year. The skillful flying of the broadcast helicopter, that squirrel, I believe it was just hammering around directly. It was lower than the top of the mast of the boats and just skimming the top of the water, and absolutely amazing flying by that to bring us all of those amazing shots from the water. And then, of course, the collision and that thump as the New Zealand's aft got taken off by one of the other boats, and being on the beach and hearing and feeling that as it happened right in front. So that was my three main memories. What about yourself, Ed?
10: Yeah, well, I think it was the general crowd excitement and happiness. It was a crowd going hither and thither, seeing people they haven't seen or seeing people they have seen, like you said, who they race against. But it was a great joyful experience, and the afters was good as well when people caught up, because it was sort of like an event. People came to Frio, they did a breakfast or whatever, and then they got involved, and then afterwards they continued on, and there were party venues that they could go to, even down on the beach. They had the big screen up and the presentations. So it was a day of fun and frivolity, and the trains were full. I went back on the train and it was full. It was fabulous to see. The government loved it too. The government really loved it. Reece Whitby, he was talking about it and waxing lyrical about it again, and about how much it brings people to have a look at Fremantle and Western Australia at large through those beautiful shots from that helicopter that you described and the drones that were up in the air. And so many people enjoyed all of that it does enhance people's desire to come to Western Australia and visit the state. He also said, not at this press release, but at others that I've been to, that people don't just come for Sale GP. They don't fly in or fly out just for the Sale GP. They come for Sale GP and then they move on to go down to Margaret River or up to Carnarvon or up to Kalgoorlie or to all the other places in Western Australia. And because Fremantle is a sailing destination, it means a lot. It's on a bucket list of a lot of sailors that are competitive sailors from all over the world, some of whom have competed in other regattas here. And those sailors love it and their friends love it, so they come as a team and enjoy the experience. It really was good fun. It was. It'll be on again in February of next year, 20th and 21st. We'll look forward to it. The other thing, Warren, that I think's worth noting, you often have disagreement between the various people that are running something like this. Well, there's general agreement from the state government, the media throughout Fremantle, the council, the Fremantle Council, and cooperation, incredible cooperation from the harbour where the boats are launched and sailed from. So there's a general good feeling from the people in Fremantle that are embracing the event as their own, talking about their memories, many of them, of 1987, when the place was abuzz like it was for this year's event. So that brings back so many memories for them. They love it. And I think that ensures the success from a local sense. Even if they don't get tickets, they still embrace the event and get involved, watch it on the TV, and then come down for the party. So we look forward to it. We're grateful for the opportunity to bring all of this information to you, listeners, and please go to the Sale GP site to book your tickets. We better take a word from our important sponsors, and we'll be right back. Welcome back, listeners, to Let's Go Sailing here on 91.3 Sport FM. And Warren Erasmus is talking with us over the telephone. And in the first part of this afternoon's broadcast, we passed on some information to you about the Sail GP event next year for Season 7, coming up in February the 20th and 21st. Listeners, Warren and I reckon the winter's a good time to sail. If it's not really blowy, it's reasonably good, and people look forward to it. It gets a bit cold, but there's a great series out on the ocean that we love. It's called the Valmadre Cup. There's four races for the Valmadre Cup, 20th of June, 4th of July, 18th of July and the 1st of August. Now, the trophy for the Valmadre Cup has a very interesting history. Let me put it to you like this. In 1908... the Pier Hotel in Cliff Street in Fremantle was the sailing headquarters of the Fremantle Sailing Club. That's sort of where it was. And the proprietor of the hotel was Attilio Valmadre, Les Valmadre from around here, his grandfather. And they raced a couple of races there in 1908 and 1909. And in the 1908 race, Arlene, Ensign, Mayflower and Volodora came first, second, third and fourth. And so their names were on the cup. They raced again in 1909, Valadora, Lynx and Mayflower in that edition. And then the cup disappeared, not seen for ages until about 1990, somewhere around there. The cup was found again at a swap meet in Queensland by Michael Harvey, who was a Fremantle Sailing Club member. There it was at the swap meet. So nobody knows where it was between 1909 and then. So they brought it back to the Fremantle Sailing Club, had it refurbished, tarted up, and then they started the new series of the Valmadre series in 1994. They had about 60 boats in the early days. It's nowhere near that now, but that's an interesting story about the trophy. And so the people that are racing for it at the moment, if you're in the western suburbs, walk along the beaches in the winter mornings there on a Saturday, the race has started about 9:30. It's a nice series. I think Warren and I both competed in it at some stage in our lives, and we've enjoyed those races, and it's nice for people to have a look at it. A long way away from Fremantle, though, in Germany, in Kiel, there's a big regatta coming up there. We always like to look at the Ilka 6 and the Ilka 7s where Western Australian athletes are competing, and there's a couple of other Olympic classes. It's not every Olympic class represented at the Kiel Regatta, but there's a couple of other Olympic classes, and so we'll just maybe run through, if we can, if Warren's got some news for us from that Kiel Regatta. Did you pick anything up on it, Warren?
11: Yeah, so that's coming up on June the 20th to the 28th. Registrations close in a couple of days. There isn't a lot of Australian or even WA entrants on there at the moment, so just and not a lot across the board, even internationally. So what's going to happen in the, by the end of the week? But with Dutch Water Week was also concluded last Saturday, so there's a few over there, and potentially, as we spoke about earlier in the show, if you missed any of that, jump onto the Sport FM, click on Let's Go Sailing and the podcast. But, yeah, some of the Masters and the ILCA's sevens are over internationally at the moment in Greece. But coming up, registered so far is Casey Imino, Elise Ainsworth and Mara Stransky, and they'll be looking at improving on their 6th, 9th and 10th that they got out of Kiel Week last year. Local Zoe Thompson, she came in 12th. Did come in 9th in the Princess Sophia. So, again, that was earlier on in March, I believe. So, we'll be looking to improve onto that or stay inside the top 10. The ILCA 7, so that's the male fleet last year. Michael Compton was 9th. Ethan McCauley, local sailor, was 10th. Zach Littlewood, I believe, out of south of Perth, was 16th. And he'll definitely be looking at improving on his black flag that he got in race number 2, which really hurt his score with a 50. So he would have easily been up in that top 10 if he hadn't have had that. Someone notably missing is Matt Wern. However, he was in the Princess Sophia 2026. He was the winner of that. but he's currently not registered for the keel week. Again, may come up in the next couple of days. But a few of the other sailors that are in the ILCA sevens, we've got Xavier Bates, currently the only entry from WA. There's one other Aussie in there. There's two in the ILCA sixes, a couple in the mixed dinghies, two in the NACRA 17s, some men's skiffs, the 49ers, so there's six across the male and female versions of that, and also six in the contenders, so wonderful contender fleet there. So interesting to see how that entry list comes out, but coming out of Princess Sophia, very strong support and showing by the WA sailors. So we'll wish them all the best in the warmer side of the world at the moment.
10: Yeah, well, for sure, Warren. And I personally will be having a look at the battle between Western Australian Zoe Thompson and Mara Stransky in the Ilka 6. That's the women's single-handed dinghy Olympic class, because those two young ladies are working collaboratively but working competitively to be the Australian representative for LA. And I did have a brief look at their results the other day, and it's quite tight. If you look back to the Europeans of 2025, then Stransky beat Thompson. If you look back to the Princess Sophia that you referred to this year, Stransky got eighth, Thompson got ninth. If you look to Hayes, the other regatta that's come before the recent Europeans, Thompson 15th, Stransky 19th. And then at this year's Europeans in the Laser, the Ilka 6, 18th to Stransky, 34th to Thompson. So it's sort of marginally swinging the pendulum towards Mara Stransky, the Queenslander at this stage, over Zoe Thompson in that battle. But you mentioned Elise Ainsworth. She's in the same fleet as well. So all those girls are working hard to push each other. They've been to a training camp, and we'll see another edition of this ongoing battle at Kiel, so it will be a bit of a highlight. I believe and understand that Matt Wern, Warren, is having some time out because this is his third run at the Olympics, and his body will need resting and managing, as they say in football terms. So he's not actually competing in this event, which is okay. But Ethan McCauley, who you mentioned from Royal Perth Yacht Club, will be right up there. He's a really good laser sailor, Ilka 7, and we'd be keen to see that he continues his really good results. Whilst we're in Europe, listeners, let's introduce you to another thing that eventually you might hear about or read about, so that you, when you do, you might be up to speed with what it's all about. It's called the Star Sailors League competition, and it will be mostly raced in Brazil between the 19th of November and the 13th of December in Rio. There'll be national teams. There's a whole pile of teams that are listed at the moment, and they've all got a ranking. So they'll be put in groups. If you know your soccer, where they put them into groups of four and then they gradually reduce them down, it's very similar to that. And these countries, the countries that are entered in the Star Sailors League, are ranked according to the sailors that have a ranking themselves. So if you're Australia or New Zealand or Britain, then you are ranked highly, and you will go into the regatta, not at the start of the regatta. You'll go in at a semi-final stage or even a quarter-final stage, and then the numbers will be reduced, and then there'll be really only one winner. So there's a month of racing in Rio, but there's a whole pile of qualifying racing going on prior to that, and at the moment we're in that process of eliminating teams and getting them to the stage of 32. It's a little complicated formula. The boats that are being used are painted gold, if you see them in pictures, in the papers, or on the Facebook pages or any other sailing feeds. They're a bit like a RC44, Warren. They've got they're about the same as those, and they fit into a container so they can be easily transported. And although that regatta for most of the Star Sailors League will be in Rio, the qualifying regattas will be in either Switzerland or wherever else they're having them. So it's a complicated formula, but I like the formula, Warren. Do you have a view on the formula?
11: Yes, there's two main things that are sort of coming out of this. You do have the SSL Gold Cup, which is what you've been referring to in Brazil, but then there's also that Star Sailor or World

0: take that, then they adjust it for your class, depending on the highest coefficient based on your Olympic classes or anything on those lines. Then you go into your competition type, which gives you a little bit of an adjustment there. And there's also a time penalty now. What I mean by that is the latest six races across your 2 years of sailing, they will count the highest scores for those, and that's what contributes to your score. But if you haven't raced for 6 months or so and you drop outside a year, your score for that event actually drops down by 50% and then down to zero if you haven't sailed anything in the last couple of years. And that all gets you your multiplier, which calculates out your total points. So you don't have to be on the world scene to be on this massive leaderboard. And as the saying goes, you may already be there with the way that they're doing it. So interesting to see. The Star Sailors League was originally held in 2022. This is now the second iteration, and they had 65 races over the 25 days. So an extremely tightly packed month of sailing, as you mentioned. But it'll be interesting to see the way that FIFA World Cup style format plays down. Because if you had a look at it, Ed, we don't come in until pretty close towards the end in the quarterfinals there as Australia in quarterfinal number 8.
1: Yeah, that's because we're highly ranked, because we've got such damn good sailors, Warren. That's what happens. and long may it continue. Look, Warren, thank you very much for coming on to Let's Go Sailing again today and in your busy program. We hope you've enjoyed yourself.
0: Yes, definitely. Thank you very much. And if you are interested in catching up, Australian Sailing, for the latest report that came out this week from Kate Wern and the team, or jump onto the Sport FM 91.3, click on your podcast and click on Let's Go Sailing for all this week's and previous episodes.
1: Thank you, listeners, also for your company this afternoon. And just remember, each week at 1 p.m. after the news, we bring you all the news and views. 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Please stay tuned for the Thursday Perspective with Noah Kendall. We'll be back again next week. But for now, let's go sailing.

0: Sports Breakfast with Jacob Lansmere and Wayne Clark.
1: Paul Wade, former Socceroos captain. How deep can we get in the tournament? Paul, can we make it out of the group stage? What's your prediction for the Socceroos tournament?
2: Yes, we'll make it out of the group stage, but we've never got past that round of 32. We've never got out of that. They say we were no good in 2022. Graham Arnold took us a long way further than we thought. So why not this time? I think this will be the first time we get through out of that knockout stage.
1: We're back tomorrow morning from 6 on 91.3 Sport FM. It's a big week as we celebrate Sport FM and its history with the Sport FM Radiothon for 2026. And we've spoken to some of the voices of yesteryear this week, including Brett Sprigg this morning, Corbin Middlemass, Jared Morrell yesterday. And today it's a pleasure to welcome Dan Scamozzi back to Sport FM Airways, former host of Sportsbeat as it was at the time, 9 of 12, and co-host of Waffle World for a number of years. Dan, welcome to you. Nice to see you in the studio.
3: Good to be with you, Jacob. Yeah, thank you for having me on the show. And yeah, being back in the building brings back many good memories. So welcome to our listeners as well. And yeah, looking forward to reminiscing about some, yeah, many good times.
1: It's quite a while ago now. I think the last time you hosted Waffle World was 2017. I think you handed the baton to me. But what are your memories of when you first started, going back to the very start? What are your first recollections of signing up to be a part of the Sport FM family?
3: Yeah, nothing but great memories. So graduated university at the end of 2012, broadcasting and journalism. And not long after, sent an email to Sport FM, not knowing anything really about the station, wasn't too sure what to expect from it, and even if I'd get a reply from the email. But sure enough, Irene Minson was good enough to reply to the email and mention that there could be a chance for me to come

0: onto the station and see how things worked out. And from there, met with Colin, and he was good enough to give me a chance all those years ago.
1: So what time, what era are we talking? So you graduate 2012. So we're talking 2013 was the first venture down here to Hamilton Hill?
0: Yeah, early 2013. Had never been here before. Not really familiar with the suburb itself. So being north of the River Boy for most of my life. So made the trek down to Sport FM and, as I mentioned, caught up with Colin Minson. And at the time, they were actually looking for someone for the drive show. So he had pretty much earmarked me to take over, but quickly I realised that that would be a step too far without having any radio experience, being so fresh out of university. So ended up reading sports headlines on the morning show, Sportsbeat, along with Joe Sarcero, who was hosting at the moment. He was good enough to welcome me onto the show once or twice an hour to read the sports headlines. And yeah, it ended up moving along from there.
1: So those early opportunities, and I think we've all been there where we're told, right, prepare a sports update, and it's your first one or the first couple, and the on-air confidence that maybe you and I have now wasn't there. What are your recollections of putting those first couple of sports updates together?
0: Yeah, definitely no on-air confidence back in those days. So I've heard a few people mention similar things, the nerves beforehand, but one thing this station is so good at is encouraging people and also giving them the chance to be on air, make a mistake, realise their dream in some cases, if it's the field that they're looking to pursue. So, yeah, stumbled my way through it early days, but again, nothing but good memories and just so thankful for the opportunity.
1: So how did those opportunities go, Dan, from the early experience with Joe and then growing your on-air persona and getting opportunities on-air from there?
0: Yeah, so from being a part of the morning show, albeit a small part, panelling was another option that came up. Because it's such a diverse radio station, they cover so many different local sports. Friday nights, weekends, there was always a chance to be back here in the studio, pushing the buttons and listening to more experienced people call local sports, such as Ben Cameron and a few other names. So lo and behold, I was here many a Friday night and also on the weekend, whether it be baseball, basketball, waffle, cricket, being back here in the studio and putting the boys to air when they were out covering the big sports.
1: So that's when it all goes to plan. But we all know in this business it doesn't always go to plan. And you would have had some days sitting in this very room we're sitting in now where the broadcast hasn't gone to script. Because we're talking the day. So nowadays, for those unaware, we have a tie line that connects to a mobile phone tower. So a 4G or a 5G network, and that's like having a mobile phone. And everyone generally has pretty good reception in the modern world. But we're talking phone lines back in the mid-2010s. Have you got a war story or two from days where it didn't quite go to script?
0: Definitely do. You mentioned that connection and even taking live feeds from SEN over in Melbourne quite a few times. The line would drop out and then you're running into the tech room and trying to rectify the issue as quickly as you can. Even harder when you've got no one else here and it's essentially yourself in the building. So you do need to think on your feet. But with it being a local station, I'm sure the listeners could understand that from time to time these things happen. And, yeah, we always manage to find a way. But there was also a waffle game, Jacob, that I'm sure you'll get to shortly, that came up, a regional waffle game. And to say that didn't go to plan to begin with would be an understatement.
1: So, yeah, we're trying to find, we've been trying, we've been digging here as we've been chatting to find the game. I think we've settled on Mora in 2013, Perth, West Perth, and a landline issue and copping a spray from the late Colin Minson. What are your memories of that? Which wasn't your fault, it must be said. You can declare your innocence straight away. The phone line didn't work out at the ground. How did that day play out?
0: Yeah, there wasn't a whole lot that I could do about it, being based here in Hamilton Hill at the station. But the guys were on the road to call a waffle game led by Ben Cameron. And lo and behold, they were having trouble establishing a connection at the venue. And in the meantime, I was here trying to put to air anything that I could to pass the time, obviously without knowing what was happening at the regional venue. And yeah, lo and behold, Colin was calling up the station, offering me all types of advice of how the boys could possibly get through the tricky situation, and me being helpless here at the station, had to go along with it and try and converse with the boys in the meantime during the ad breaks, or whether it be playing a song to pass the time. Yeah, a tough day to get through, but once again, I'm sure many other people have been through it, and yeah, no bad feelings or anything towards Colin, but it was certainly educational, put it that way.
1: Yeah, I'd imagine there would have been some choice words. Minnow's relationship with technology was famous, wasn't it? His when he was out broadcasting cricket, I'm sure he's probably told you some of the stories, the late Colin Minson now, but yeah, I'm not sure Minnow and technology always agreed, did they?
0: No, they didn't. And yeah, Minnow, God bless him, he was such a kind man. And I think on the day itself, from memory, he was basically trying to offer me any type of solution that would have worked for the guys to go to air and call the waffle game. But again, with me being here based at the station, I'm not sure how much help I was. And he gently reminded me that himself and George Grilicic once called a game of cricket while sitting in a tree. So that was one, yeah, extreme example of how to make things happen. Yeah, but as I say, being based here, it... yeah, wasn't the easiest afternoon.
1: No, one best put in the forgotten category.
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1: 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So how did the Sportsbeat opportunity come about, Dan? How did you take on that role?
0: So late 2013, having been volunteering for roughly 6 months, Joe Sarcero decided to move on from the station. And there was a chance there to take over the Sportsbeat position, which I hadn't really thought about before Joe leaving the station. But again, a chance presented itself and I was keen to do more here at Sport FM. So jumped at that opportunity, and what went from reading headlines once or twice an hour, 4 or 5 days a week, turned into a full-time role.
1: And that can be daunting as much as it's exciting. How'd you go putting a show together with the resources you had at the time?
0: Yeah, definitely a learning experience, having not done any type of work like that previously. From going to reading headlines to trying to put together a 3-hour show and organise interviews and establish contacts. Thankfully enough for myself, Joe was kind enough to pass on quite a few contacts that he had established. So I was able to contact those people prior to me starting the position, and most of those were happy enough to continue to talk on the station. So I managed to retain those contacts that Joe passed on, and then as time went by, I became more comfortable in the role and tried to establish a few of my own contacts.
1: Favourite interview that you did on the Sportsbeat era under Dan Scamozzi?
0: That's a good one. Trying to think now. I can give you a couple of names. They weren't famous interviews, but people like Julian De Stoop, Sarah Jones, who were well known at Fox Footy and Fox Sports over the years. There definitely would have been a few more athletes-wise. I might have to come back to you on that one, Jacob.
1: Question without notice. But a couple of good Essendon people there. You're a Bombers man, so I'm sure interviewing Jules and Sarah had their perks as a fellow Bombers supporters.
0: It definitely did. And one time we had Adam Ramanauskas on the airwaves of Sport FM as well. Ben Dixon, we spoke to him one time on the Drive Show, digressing for a moment. So I think that's the other thing about this station as well. The amount of big names that have been put to air here on such a small local station is quite amazing when you think about it. So that reach that the station has gained over the years, definitely bodes well.
1: I wish we had have archived some of those. I wish we still had copies of some of those interviews over time. I know Corbin and Wayne have spoken about when they had Lee Matthews on, and Brett Sprigg mentioned Tom Hafey. And sadly, some of those people have passed on now, and it'd be nice to have those as a bit of a keepsake. But I'm sure there are plenty you mentioned that are still with us, and some others as well. So Sportsbeat was a labour of love, and I'm sure there are ups and downs. But you're a footy man at heart. You're a Claremont fan. You did a Claremont supporters show or a Claremont Football Club show, more accurately. And then Waffle World was such a big part of your involvement with the station, Dan. Is it safe to say there you maybe the Waffle World influence is your favourite part of your involvement here?
0: I think it would be. The Claremont radio show Tiger Time, 2014. Fortunate enough to do that for one season, being such a fanatical Claremont fan myself. So even having coaches and officials and players here in the studio with me, again, I was quite nervous at the time, still being quite new to the broadcasting industry. But fortunate enough to do that for one season. And I think that really prepared me well for Waffle World, which kicked off in 2015. And also the way that started is, quite an interesting story.
1: Well, talk us through it, because word on the street was that Waffle World might have almost run its race and you might have been the man who saved the future of Waffle World. Talk us through that.
0: Yeah, funny how it works out. So at that stage, I was working in sports retail, out in Belmont at the time. And some people who know Colin Minson or knew Colin Minson would remember that he sells marine blue sunscreen and also sunglasses, two products that happened to be on sale where I was working. So lo and behold, one day at work, saw Colin Minson walk through the doors and got chatting to Colin. And Shane Hope had just moved to Melbourne as part of the West to be their Melbourne correspondent, AFL-wise. And Chris Pike had also been such a mainstay of that show over the years here at Sport FM. So I said to Minnow, what's happening with Waffle World? Because it would have been early 2015 and the season wasn't far away from beginning. And he said, look, Shane's moved to Melbourne, and long story short, we don't have a host for the show at the moment. So at that stage, I don't think it was going to continue. So I happily said to Minnow that if you want the show to go ahead, I would happily do it. I put my hand up to host the show if they were keen on continuing and they needed someone to do it. So he said, look, thanks a lot for the offer. I'll put it to Jack Crawshaw. And after a while, I heard back from the two, and they were keen to continue Waffle World. So I ended up being the host.
1: And the show continues to this day because of you putting your hand up and, I guess, passing the baton on. And that's a great thing about this station, is that when someone finishes up, another person gets the chance to jump into the seat. So those 3 years that you hosted it, 2015, 16, 17... I know you spoke to a South Australian champion. That might be one of your favourite interviews. I might be stealing your thunder, but is there an interview of note that stands out for you?
0: Yeah, that definitely would have been the one. Chad Corns, myself and Brett Rapone were doing a show leading into the state game, 2015, WA playing SA here at Lathlane. Good day, that one, too, for WA. Had a resounding win at Lathlane, and yeah, definitely one to remember. But again, the nerves definitely kicked in before that phone interview on Waffle World. That was definitely a highlight in the 3 years that I spent on the show. But also early days, it wasn't easy trying to put together the show and get a guest each week. Fortunate enough that Chris Pike was eager enough to continue on the show when I took over, and also Friz Ferguson, who many of our listeners will remember. She was good enough to come on pretty much every single week, and yeah, we didn't quite know each other at that time, Jacob, but we met not long after, and you put your hand up as well and were also good enough to help me out early days.
1: I reckon the first show I did with you was the 2015 Grand Final week. I'm not sure why, but it was me, yourself and Pikey. And my first memory of Pikey was he was sitting, and we're sitting in the old studio to record this interview, and he would actually physically grab the mic out of his socket and sit there and talk into it. And it was quite affronting for someone who was very new into media at that point, but looking to break into the industry. And yeah, that was Pikey's style. So Pikey told us just the other day on Sport FM that talking into a mic wasn't something that was natural to him, and that's probably reflected in the way that he went about it that night. But yeah, that was the start of the show for me. And yeah, I have to thank you, I must say, Dan, in sitting here, because the next year, 2016, was the opportunity to do the show with you every week, and that really opens my opportunities to broadcast Waffle into the future. So there's some great memories there of those couple of years of hosting Waffle World.
0: I think as well, we never really looked back after you came onto the show. Suddenly, we had a lot more people available. Brett Rapponi was always more than happy to come in. Had a lot of help from Marty Atkins as well at that time. Ryan Lascock, who was working at Claremont, was another good person to me who also helped out on occasion. So, but you became one of the mainstays of that show, and you went on to bigger and better things here at the station. So, yeah, can only thank you for your efforts. And it's amazing how many people I think we've both met through connections with that show, and the amount of Waffle fans that we still run into at games on the weekends who listen every single week. I know the show's on twice a week now, so it's gone on to much bigger and better things, but definitely glad that we were able to continue that legacy.
1: I tend to remember, so it was on a bit later, wasn't it? It was 7 o'clock it was on air, and it was quite hard hitting. You know, we often had quite strong opinions. I actually got a phone call from the then footy boss at Eastern Mantle and was told to tone it down. I don't know if you got anything similar from Claremont, but the show was quite hard-hitting back then, wasn't it? It was almost footy classified-like in many ways.
0: Yeah, maybe with the latest start time being 7 p.m, we had a bit more free rein, I suppose. But I think the MRP as well.
1: That's right.
0: Now crosshairs a few times, and certainly didn't hold back on some of their inconsistencies when it came down to handing out suspensions or reprimands.
1: Well, that's one show I vividly remember, was the week of the Bo Chatley injury. And for those who don't remember Bo Chatley, he was a promising young footballer at East Perth who was involved in an on-field collision that really ignited debate. Now, sadly, Bo became a quadriplegic out of that injury, and there was a lot of talk about it. But that is one show I remember very vividly, with Brett in here with a passionate defence of the West Perth player. And yeah, that was about as strong a show as I can remember. That was quite intense that night.
0: Yeah, that show was the, I think, mentally the hardest one that I ever had to prepare for in my 3 years as host. Not knowing what to expect, even with the SMS line and the way fans would interact during that 1 hour. It was such an unfortunate accident, the way I put it. I don't think there was any malice in the tackle by the West Perth player at the time. It was a freak accident that had horrible consequences. So, again, preparing for that show, not quite knowing what would transpire during that 1 hour on air, yeah, definitely the most difficult show that I've been a part of.
1: Dan Scamozzi is with us here on Sport FM. He's reflecting on his time with Sport FM over many years and the many shows he was a part of, including Sports Beat, Tiger Time, the Claremont Football Club show, and Waffle World, just chatting about some of the big moments across his time as host. End of 2017, it finished up. Your work commitments took over, and it became a little challenging for you to commit to the show on a week-to-week basis. Now that's all said and done, and you're still a great supporter of the station, Dan, and we appreciate that. How do you reflect on your time with Sport FM?
0: Yeah, once again, nothing but fond memories. So grateful for the chance to be given a shot all the way back in 2013, and it's been such a wonderful stepping stone for many people, not just myself. It's a station that means a lot to so many people. There are so many people that I could happily thank and might get the chance to do so before we wrap it up. But again, nothing but fond memories. The station allowed me to also further my journalism degree, which I had at the time. Someone like Chris Pike actually got me a job at the Sunday Times in 2016 covering Waffle. Again, that never would have transpired without meeting Chris here at Sport FM. So it's amazing how many different avenues and how many doors working at this station can open. And for anyone out there listening who has a broadcasting degree or would like to go down that path, I would say to them, have a go, even if you're not quite sure how it will pan out. Many of us have been there before. We've been nervous. We've made mistakes, but the station has been nothing but supportive. And the other piece of advice that I would give to any aspiring broadcasters, don't be afraid of volunteer work. It was quite a long time before yourself and I both saw any pay from working here at Sport FM. That wasn't the reason why we were doing it. We love sport and we love broadcasting. So again, have a go, do the volunteer work, and I think only good things can happen from there.
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1: Dan, have you got a favourite memory now that it's all said and done and you're reminiscing with us today on the show? Is there a favourite memory?
0: There's a couple. Before I get to yourself, Jacob, I've kind of hinted at it already. I think continuing Waffle World would be the favourite memory. Without it being an individual achievement, the fact that the show was still running today, I think it was in jeopardy in early 2015. Who knows what would have happened if it didn't go to air that year. So definitely continuing that legacy, being a small part of the show for 3 years. And once again, the people that we've met as part of that show, we still reflect fondly on it today. You're still continuing the show, so well done to yourself. And also, the way that you've come on at this station, Jacob, without embarrassing you, but again, you were doing volunteer work like myself many years ago. Now you're calling cricket, you're calling AFL, you're hosting the breakfast show. So seeing your personal development, and you've also commentated an AFL grand final as well. So that's definitely a highlight. You're a friend of mine, and to seeing the way that you've gone from strength to strength at this station, that would definitely be a highlight.
1: Yeah, that's very kind of you to say it. And I, straight back at you, you're a great friend of mine. And that opportunity in 2015 into 2016 to get my foot in the door, and Mitzi even says to me now, I still remember hearing you on Waffle World in 2016 and going, he was going to be something. So without you opening and extending the olive branch, who knows? It might have been a very different path for me. One story I want to tell, and this is an off, so we talk about a lot of on-air stuff, but I was just telling you off here. 2017 Waffle Grand Final, still one of my favourite days of my career, broadcasting a Waffle Grand Final for the first time, sharing it with Jared Morrell, a great friend who's been on the show this week. And then afterwards, we went to the old Subi members bar, and then we went on and we ended up, you, me, Jared and Dan Hobley, who rode the boundary that day as part of the coverage. And I think, did we do a Waffle World before? I don't think you were on the Waffle World before the grand final, but Dan, it might have been with Jared and I. But we all went out anyway afterwards into Claremont and just sort of celebrated the season. And that night, and the vivid recollections of what I remember of it was just one of the great nights. And I guess the socialising outside of the shows, it builds camaraderie and synergy, doesn't it?
0: Yeah, that was a good night. Dan and myself kicked on after the game and ended up meeting yourself and Jared at the Claremont Hotel. Looks a bit different these days.
1: Very.
0: Compared to what it did back then. But yeah, definitely, I don't have a good memory.

0: memory of the game itself, Jacob, the earlier game that morning, because your Sharks, they demolished Claremont.
1: Retribution
0: in that Colts grand
1: for
0: final.
1: 2012, Dan, when you absolutely ruined our day. We had three teams in, two played Claremont League and reserves, and we got belted in both.
0: Yeah, I think that night, yeah, probably helped me try and forget about the Colts result that morning. But, Jacob, before I go, I will do a few thank yous,
1: please.
0: If you don't mind,
1: yeah,
0: because, again, I probably will leave a few people out, but I certainly don't mean to. To Irene and Colin Minson, I know that sadly Colin is no longer with us, but they were the ones that contacted me all those years ago and got me down to the station and gave me a chance in the first place. People like Joe Sarcero, Adam McBride, Jack Crawshaw, Ben Cameron, Adam McGrath, Chris Clifunas, yourself, Jared, Ian Hale as well, Brett Rapone, all the people that I've mentioned before that were a part of WAF World early days, thank you. And to all the listeners as well, who to this day continue to support the station so well. We are here as part of Radiothon, and I encourage anyone out there, if you haven't already done so and you're able to, donate to what's a fantastic cause, and hopefully this station will be around for many more years to come.
1: Well said. I've got one last question for you. What's life for Dan Scamozzi look like in 2026? So what, nearly a decade removed now from Sport FM Airwaves. What does a day and a week in the life of Dan Scamozzi look like?
0: Yeah, it could have been much different to broadcasting. So I work for a tiling company in Osborne Park, Tile Empire. So might give it a plug as
1: well,
0: please. If you don't mind, Jacob.
1: Yeah, get them on board as a station sponsor.
0: Yeah, my boss is actually a former West Perth player.
1: Okay.
0: So the Waffle Talk still gets around at work on
1: Endless.
0: A daily basis.
1: He'd be quiet at the moment then with how West Perth are going.
0: He's a little bit happier after a week and a half ago when they had their first win of the season over their arch rivals. But John Niccolo, shout out to yourself and thank you for the chance that you've given me in the past 18 months. But yeah, Tile Empire, I'm based in Osborne Park, but we do have a new store which is opened up in Myaree, not far from here on Leach Highway. So if any listeners out there are after tiles, I implore you to pop into Tile Empire at the Myaree store in Leach Highway, and the friendly staff will look after you. But pretty much on a forklift all day, every day at the moment, loading pallets and unloading pallets at the moment, Jacob. So, yeah, a little bit different to broadcasting, but enjoy it all the same.
1: Do you miss it? Do you miss the Sport FM experience? Or that's just, a bit like Jared said yesterday, is it just a happy chapter in your life to look back on?
0: Being someone who listens to the station every single day, it's never far from mind. I think I was content when my time ended at the station. And again, the chance to do Waffle World for 3 years, mainly alongside yourself for most of that. We still catch up at Waffle Games. So again, the station's never far from mind. I don't think I'll miss it, but again, I've got nothing but happy memories, and I'll continue to be an avid listener every single day.
1: Is this a year for the Tigers? Surely, after all these years of coming so close, you must be confident with where they sit at the moment.
0: I think they're looking good. The past 3 weeks have been a bit indifferent. They're in, pretty average form at the moment. But again, strange game on the weekend against West Coast, up at half time, got belted in the third term, kicked 7-1 in the final term, yet you lose the game somehow. So that happens. I think they are more complete this year. I think they're more rounded across every line on the field. I definitely hope so. The centenary year, I know as a fanatical Claremont fan myself, the other ones out there would be hoping that it ends in nothing short of a premiership. I think it's their time. They've been up there for so long. So, and I'm not sure if us Claremont fans, not yourself, Jacob, because you're a Sharks fan, but speaking on behalf of myself and all the other Claremont fans out there, I'm not sure if we could take another heartbreaking finals loss.
1: Yeah, I feel for you because you're as passionate as they come, and there's a lot of Claremont people who get behind the team. And as a long-suffering Sharks fan, we sort of had our sugar hit. We got our premiership. We haven't had, you know, the also-ran seasons that Claremont have had. But, it can be a frustrating wait. But who knows? If you win it this year, it might be a golden era ahead. Dan, wish you well. Thank you very much for your reflections and reminiscing with us. It's a great week for the station. I love these kind of chats and speaking to people who've played a role. In order to go forward, you've got to look back at your past and what set you up, and you've been a big part of the fabric of this station. So thanks for your contribution, and thanks for joining us on Sport FM today.
0: I appreciate the kind words, and thank you for giving me the chance to, yeah, come on air and talk a bit about my story here at the station. Again, I've got nothing but fond memories, and yeah, look forward to remaining a listener.
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1: Not sure if Gary O'Donnell's a golfer, but he was a fine footballer for Essendon. It's been a busy few weeks. For the Bombers, the departure of Brad Scott. What's next? With Dean Solomon taking the reins as caretaker, a man who's previously been caretaker of the Bombers, Gary O'Donnell. Good enough to join us here on Sports Breakfast. Good morning, Gary.
6: Good morning, gents. No, I'm not a very good golfer. If I break 100, I've either thrown a couple or I've cheated, or kicked a few. But I love playing.
1: It's a good social sport, isn't it? And there's an opportunity to get out and make a day of it. Hey, the Bombers have had an interesting few weeks, Gary. It was a gallant effort on Sunday night against the Blues. But as someone who clearly has a lot of time still for the club and has been involved for so long, what's your emotions been over the last few weeks with how things have played out with Brad Scott's departure?
6: I think it came to being a problem commercially, I suppose. People would have started not showing up, perhaps, and when it hit the club financially, I think that's when it becomes a problem. So I think the club bit the bullet, and now we've got the caretaker coach, Dean Solomon, in, as you said. And, just got to get something out of the next 10 games this year to find out who can play, who's going to go forward, and whoever's going to be the new coach next year can have a look from afar at the moment at some of these young blokes that are showing a bit of promise as well.
7: So where do you sit with the Hurd thing? That's the obvious question. I mean, if you would have had contact with him over a long period of time and that, are we going back in time? I mean, do they need to move forward?
6: Look, I'm not going to comment on who I think should be coach. What I'm going to say is I've got confidence in Andrew Welsh, who's done pretty well as a player. I thought he should have been a captain. When I was on the match committee, I selected him in front of Joe Watson. I thought Joe was always going to be a captain. I thought it was Andrew Welsh first, but maybe it's a little bit of karma or sliding doors now that he's become the president. I'm just going to have confidence in the decision that him and his board makes. I think the club have to select someone who's going to, one, make the players and the team as a group defend better, also to be a bit more competitive generally. You don't win all the time, but you've got to be a competitor, so you've got to get that trait out in your players. And also I think we need a lot more leadership development on field. So I'm talking about the new guys that have come in the last 2 to 3 years. Who's going to be our next leadership group and who are the ones that are going to take the club forward? Because I think the blokes that are in the leadership group at the moment aren't going to be around in the club's next successful period. So they're the 2 or 3 key couple of things the footy club has to concentrate on.
7: Gary, that's the playing side of things. Is it also similar in the administrative thing? You mentioned about Welsh now taking over and all that sort of stuff. Does there need to be stability in there? Because it always seems at times the board, you know, can't agree with each other or whatever it has been over a period of time.
6: I think over the last 18 months we have had some stability, although I think it was Craig Bozzo's moved on. I think it was for family reasons. But other than that, I think they've been starting to put the right people in the right spot generally in the admin side of things. But, yeah, time will tell as well in that area. But I think the key thing is to, you know, consolidate for these next 10 games and, you know, make decisions on some players too. I think, is it probably time to carve so you get a few of your experienced players that you try and move on to get both draft picks and also to get some other experienced players from successful clubs to come into your club and help these young blokes that have been drafted recently.
1: Gary O'Donnell's with us here on Sports Breakfast, former Essendon captain, premiership player. The Bombers looking for their next senior coach after the departure of Brad Scott. Playing with James. So James, when watching Essendon as a youngster growing up, he was the golden boy in many ways, and he was the figurehead of the club along with someone like a Matty Lloyd. He seemed to bring a lot of people together as a player and as a leader. Would that be fair, Gary, that his leadership as a player was one that brought people together?
6: Yeah, he did. He let his ability or his playing do the talking. Quite a few blokes that had to cover for him in defence and let him go about his merry way as an offensive player. But that was probably teams that are going well that have those role players that do that, and everyone knows what they've got to do to cover for other people's deficiency so that they can play on their strengths. But I agree with you that he was one that could do that, and everything he touched turned to gold until it didn't. And he probably didn't know how to handle that as well when it didn't go to plan. But who knows what's going to happen in the future. I just put my faith in the board to make the right decision.
1: Gary, away from the hullabaloo of Essendon and what's happened, it has been an emotional week, and I'm sure there's been a lot of time for you to reflect on your own connection with Neil Danaher. Yesterday was a pretty special day, as much as it was tinged with sadness with Neil not being there. But Neil Danaher, the person, and what he did in the last 12 years of his life, did that supersede what he did as a player and a coach, you think, with what he's done for MND?
6: Yeah, that's the key reason, by the looks of things, that he was put on this earth to have the troubles that he had as a player, that just all the adversity he had to face, the three knee constructions, sixteen games in 9 years after that happened, and the club kept him on the list to then play his final game in the last round of 1990 with his three brothers, and I was able to play in that game, so that's a great memory. And he's kicked 3 goals for in that game as well to beat St Kilda by 5 or 6 goals. So, I can tell my kids and descendants that I played with the great Neil Danaher. He was the best of us. He was an extraordinary Australian. The only person on the planet who used to call me Gare. And no one else called me Gare, just G-A, Gare, how are you going, Gare? But we had some wonderful memories, a couple of footy trips as well in L.A. I think his best comment, he's been known in the last couple of weeks for some of his statements or comments or sayings, and I think his best one among them all is the good old days are happening now. So what you're going to talk about in 10, 15, 20, 30 years, they're happening now. So as if to say that right now is the good old days forever. So his son Luke plays at the Wembley Vets. There's a connection there, and I've noticed he made the presentation of the Neil Danaher trophy to Cozzy Pickett yesterday, so there's a connection there with Perth still and Western Australia, and I'm just glad I was able to have some sort of connection with him in his great life.
7: You mentioned about you played when the four brothers played, which is quite an extraordinary event. And I mean, who was the better player? How good was Terry and the other younger two?
6: Yeah, look, we didn't get to see the best of Neil, so we can't really compare. He played like about 60-odd games before he'd done his knee, and he'd been named captain as a 21-year-old. He'd already won a Breast and Fairest, and he'd won a couple of games off his own back. But for, I suppose, longevity, and Terry's my favourite player, my favourite teammate. He was a great captain, a player's player, and yeah, pound for pound, equal to the best mark I've ever seen. So I can't put Neil ahead of him, but Neil didn't get that chance. But they all raved, the Essendon supporters back in the early 80s, about the way Neil went about things. I probably, like, I was only at the club in 84, my first year, and so I missed that firsthand. So I'd nominate Kerry ahead of him, but, yeah, Neil was well on the way before he was struck down.
1: Hey, Gary, one here off the text, and it's timely, because yesterday was 30 years to the day, asking for you to talk about the blackout match at Waverley. Essendon, St Kilda, the lights went out, I think, in the last quarter. You had to come back and finish the game at another date. What are your memories of that game?
6: It was an extraordinary night, Jacob. It was actually about something like the 18-19 minute mark of the third quarter, and there was pandemonium. After a while, the worst of people came out. They're pulling goalposts down. They're lighting fires. They're just an amazing situation. We were already in the rooms, and it was an hour or so, and it had passed, and we were never going to be coming back after that. But the extraordinary decision the AFL made to come back on the Tuesday night, there was 38 minutes. There was two 19-minute halves. Starting at the same scores we finished with on the Saturday night. We're able to change sides because blokes don't come up 3 days later sometimes. So James Hurd actually didn't play on the Saturday night, but he did play on the Tuesday. He was coming back from injury, and those three extra days helped him, so he came back. So it was a bit of a farce. And the club, now if it happens, if it's in the first half, and a game can't be completed at 2 points each, and if it's after half-time, whoever's leading at that stage, they'll get the 4 points. But I think we got a little payment of $500 each for coming back, but that wasn't the point. It was just ridiculous. But I suppose it found out an anomaly in the rules, and now it's been able to be decided upon that there's a firm decision made about if it happens again.
1: Yeah, it's fascinating. 30 years on to learn more about it. I was only three at the time, so memories aren't great. But Justin Blumfield, that was his debut. He went on to be a premiership player. So I wonder how he feels about that being his very first game of AFL football.
6: And we only get counted as one game on your CV, I suppose. So in your total games played. But and Justin kind of went on to become a very good player. He was probably high up in the voting of the Norm Smith Medal that day in 2000 when they smashed Melbourne.
1: Yep, very good player over a long period of time for the Bombers. So what do Essendon get out of this year, Gary, from here, back to the present day? With one win for the season, change of coach, clearly change coming at the end of the year, what can they achieve out of the remainder of this season?
6: You just got to be competitive, I think. And I think you need a few wins as well. You've got to learn how to win. So all these young blokes that are running around at the moment, hopefully get a few of them back too. You know, Kako's been out for a while. The young kid, Sharp, from South Australia, he's been out for a while. Hopefully they get back and put more games into them. It was disappointing to see Lewis Hayes possibly do a second ACL. He doesn't need another reconstruction, but he's going to be out for the rest of the year because I think he's got some good notes on him. But just blokes like Dave Wicks and Archer May coming back. Archie May. Nick Bryan is coming, having a good little period of games coming back from an ACL. And then if they ever kick it to Nate Caddy, I reckon he had a Carlton jumper on him the other day or the other night because they refused to kick it to him. He might be an OK player for us as well.
1: Yeah, it was a tough watch, actually, seeing the delivery to him and the lack of opportunity he got on the night with Wiedering out. You thought he was a genuine match winner, and yeah, the Bombers just couldn't quite find a way to get him into the game. Dean Solomon, so I'm not sure if you played with him in his early years at the club as you were finishing up, Gary, but you would have had a bit to do with him when you're in the coach's box with Sheeds. What sort of a leader is he going to be for the remainder of this year? Because, gee, he was a tough footballer.
6: Yeah, he was, and I think he's got generally a good characteristic to form good relationships with players. So that's a strength of his. I think he can connect with the modern day player, and he's going to have to with these young kids coming through. Sullivan Roby's been impressive, and young Jacob Farrow is, you know, continuing to prove that he's going to be a good player with his ability to make right decisions and kick the ball well and hit targets out of the half-back line. So, but yeah, Solly's, he's done it before. I think at the Gold Coast, he's had another period where he's been a caretaker coach. Who knows what his eventual desires are, whether he wants to coach at the top level permanently, but I suppose it's a job interview for him for the next 10 weeks. And I think he's one that's going to at least bring the club together. I was invited by him last week before the West Coast game over here into the rooms just to show some support for him as well. And then last week, on Sunday, I noticed there was a large contingent of some of his ex-teammates coming into the rooms just to get behind the club and show support for where they're at the moment as well. So I think he'll be one that does that for the next 10 weeks, and we'll just see what happens with on-field results moving forward.
1: I know Carlton's an arch-enemy, and you probably don't give them too much time in your reflections on football, Gary, but Josh Fraser's won his first four games as coach. He's been steadfast in saying, no, it's not for me. I don't want the job permanently. I'm happy to do it till the end of the year. Do you think if they keep winning, he'll change his mind, or he'll be steadfast in his want to continue as an assistant for a few more years?
6: It's an interesting one because if possession is 9/10 of the law, if he continues to win and get results and have and look like the group's coming together, and improving, and they actually make make the 10 and pinch a final, anything can happen. So I think he's been around for a long time. He's done various jobs at various assistance levels. I think he's coached his own team as well. So you never know. As you said, Carlton have got no love for them, so I don't particularly care what happens. But he's had a really good 4 weeks, and the players look like they're playing for him. It'll be an interesting decision that Graham Wright has to make moving forward towards the end of the year.
1: Feels like a bit of a poison chalice coaching Carlton. Maybe Josh is smarter than most and doesn't want that pressure longer term. Hey, Gary, thanks for your time this morning. Always a pleasure. And thanks for your reflections across a variety of subjects this morning. All the best.
6: Thank you, Jensen. All the best to the Danaher family. He's a wonderful person. And the family is a wonderful family as well.
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11: Wednesday the 10th of June. Sitting next to me in the Podcast Capital Studios, a man who's always very comfortable behind the microphone. A colleague of mine, used to see him almost every day. He's now made the long trek. Well, it's not that long from Hammy Hill up this way. I normally made it the other way. A very good morning to Jacob Lansmere.
12: Morning, Declan. Nice to be here. And I must say, I'm no stranger to this particular studio, It's looking very different to how I remember it. You've done great work with the space, and nice to be in the Podcast Capital studio with you.
11: Yeah, no, very nice to have you here. Been wanting to have a chat on air for a long time with you, but we're like ships in the night, as you know. You starting early and me coming in at the more leisurely hour, about 1 minute to nine, as I run into the studio. A lot of people ask me, I've been now lucky enough to be with Sport FM a couple of years. I've enjoyed it, loved it, community station, knew what I was getting into, heard a lot about you and your colleagues, never got to know you. Childhood, where did it all start for you? A lot of the audience knows you. I get asked a lot, what's Jacob like? You know, what's Matt Grublidge like? The people on air, a lot of people know Clarkey. Born, school, all that stuff.
12: Well, I was telling this story just the other day. My mother was born and raised in Victoria. My father was born and raised in South Australia. They met in Perth.
11: Wow.
12: They got married and raised my sister and I in Forestfield, which is at the bottom of the foothills there. And that was early life for me. So my parents split when I was about six or seven, which is a bit of a shock to any kid at that age.
11: Sure.
12: But, I feel like I had a pretty good childhood, all things considered. Never really went without anything. And it probably didn't develop a love for sport straight away, in all honesty.
11: Okay.
12: It was probably 8 or 9 that I really started to warm to sport. But early on, I was just a kid who was pretty happy to be running around in the backyard having fun. And then sport slowly became a pretty big part of my life.
11: Now, the East Fremantle obsession, and credit where credit's due. I think you line yourself up, but you wear your heart on a sleeve. Everyone knows that you do a wonderful job in the world of waffle, which I want to get to later. Where did that love come from?
12: Again, I actually didn't start as an East Fremantle supporter. This will shock a lot of the listeners and a lot of people watching, but I actually started as a Perth fan. So the very first game of football I ever went to, AFL or waffle, was at Lathlane Park. It was Perth, South Fremantle in 2002. The school principal at my old school gave free tickets out, and I said, yeah, I'd love to go. Never been to a live game. And so because I live 5 minutes from Perth Oval, the oval that they played at, I was a Demon supporter. And then I moved, we moved to Willerton when I was 9 or 10, and I was playing junior football, and I asked the junior coach, I said, well, I thought I was going to play waffle, Declan. I thought I was a superstar.
11: Yeah, sure.
12: And I wasn't. But I said, if I make it to waffle, will I be playing for Perth, who I'd be playing for? And they said, no, you'd be playing for East Fremantle. So I thought, well, I should probably support the Sharks if that's the team that I'm going to play for in future. Now, my football career fizzled out very quickly. But, I thought I might have played for the Sharks back in the day. So I've been a fan for 20 years now, and it's been a roller coaster.
11: Oh, of course it has.
12: Like it is for any sporting team, as we all know.
11: My background's a little bit East Fremantle too. Not quite as loyal or as passionate as you are. My late father worked for Merv County, East Fremantle Town Council. So I was going as a young, now I'm a lot older than you, I'm listening, 2002. Gee, I was there down the road at another radio station then. But so I do share it, but not quite the passion. And I don't know if you ever give it away. AFL, do you have a team as such? I know you've got to be neutral at times.
12: No, I'm a West Coast supporter.
11: Okay.
12: I think I don't know if people out there know that well or not, but I think I do sometimes let the cat out of the bag with my emotional responses to certain things. Got a lot of time for Fremantle now since I've been in the industry to see the Fremantle Football Club grow and meet some of the people behind the scenes. You get more respect for a club, but definitely an Eagles man at heart.
11: Fair enough. 0429913913. You'd hear Jacob every morning shouting out that name as well. It's your way of communicating with us. If you've got any questions or comments, feel free and I will pass them on. Broadcasting. So you're at school, you've moved to Willerton, you're playing a bit of footy, I'm sure you're doing your best at school. Where did passion for radio broadcasting come on, or was it with you at an early age?
12: I always struggle to pinpoint, Declan, an exact time that I probably fell in love with commentary, but I just remember being transfixed by the voices on the football coverage from a young age. So a lot of people probably just watch the game and their favourite players, but I was sort of, yeah, Dennis Cometti's voice was one very quickly that resonated with me, and trying to think of some, Eddie McGuire. So
11: yep.
12: Channel 9 got the rights when
11: That's
12: I
11: right.
12: was a youngster. So those two called Friday Night Football, and it was a massive event. It still is, isn't it? Friday Night Footy. Then an Anthony Hudson, a Jason. But I just warmed to the voices and thought, that's something I'd like to do. I didn't really put it into practice for a while. And then I was probably 14, 15, and someone said, well, if that's what you want to do, you've got to start practicing. It's something you've got to persevere with. And so I started calling games off television. So, you know, mum sometimes would go into the next room and let me, you know, put the TV on mute and actually commentate the footy off the telly. And yeah, it just started to slowly grow from there. But I can't pinpoint an exact moment that I sort of went, this is exactly, you know, this is it for me. But it was just probably a gradual progression, I reckon, over time.
11: If you just joined us, you're not listening to Sports Breakfast, but you're hearing the man behind it alongside Dwayne Clark every morning. Jacob Lansmere, my guest on the Sports Connection at 14 minutes past 10. Sport FM. Now, from listening to you and Wayne, I've probably learned a lot about Sport FM. I was aware of it in its early days, but I must admit, didn't take too much notice of it, not with any disrespect. It just wasn't really in my, I guess, world at the time. When did you, first become aware of a Sport FM frequency, even if it's in its different

0: station post school. I graduated in 2010, so start of 2011, I made contact and said, look, I'd like to work at Sport FM in a volunteer capacity. And I told him what I'd done at school and what I was going to do at uni. And Minnow didn't respond to email, so
1: right.
0: I emailed, didn't get a response, and I had to call him. So as you know in this business, Declan, you have to call. You can't. You got to hustle. And so I called Minnow, and I was quite nervous because I'd listened to this guy, on radio for years, and all of a sudden I'm chatting to him on the phone. And yeah, that was when I sort of first encountered Sport FM, end of 2010, start of 2011, and I actually was the scorer for the grade cricket, premier cricket final. So I sat there and I had to write out all the scores, dot balls, etc., bowling figures, batting scores, and that was my first job at Sport FM, just reading out the scores on a Saturday afternoon for the premier cricket.
1: 16 years ago. If you hadn't got the call back eventually or got it and then you've found your way, which we'll find out more now, what uni, what path were you thinking, even though you had an interest in broadcasting, it's a very hard industry to break into.
0: Absolutely it is. Look, originally I wasn't even convinced to go to uni. So I finished school end of 2010, and a lot of my mates were taking gap years or were going to work, and I thought, oh, I'm just going to have a break.
1: Yep.
0: You know, you spent your first, 12 of your first 17 years at school, so you're ready for a bit of a break.
1: Hmm.
0: And I was sort of a bit lost and didn't know what I wanted to do. Eventually I found uni. Mum actually pushed me in the direction of uni. So she went online, found the course, found some of the units and said, this suits you. And I said, it's good enough for her. It's good enough for me.
1: Good.
0: And went to Edith Cowan University. So mid 2011, I started my tertiary study. But if I hadn't have gone to uni, I don't know. It could have gone down a completely different path. It mightn't have been sports broadcasting. It might have been something else. So I owe my late mother a great deal of gratitude for pushing me in the right direction.
1: Very special people. We never forget our mothers. 0429 913 913. Jacob Lansmere is joining me this morning. No Tony McHale. Tony will be back tomorrow. We're doing a mid-season review. Tony McHale, Peter Sumage gave me the ideal time to invite and get my colleague Jacob Lansmere into the studio. So it's you've made contact with Sport FM. You're dabbling. Your late mother's pointing you in the right direction, and we all listen to our mums. You are no different, and you are starting to have a look. When did you start to see opportunities? I'm sure they saw them with you. Just take us on the path, the journey from dot balls on a scoreboard to getting behind the microphone. Because, Jacob, I'm going to pay you a compliment. I've been in this business a long time, mainly behind the scenes. Some would say I probably should stay behind the scenes, but now I find myself here now. And I've worked with journalists around the world, wonderful writers, people who have come from TV. They get in front of a radio mic and they freeze. You are a natural. And have been, and I'll explain a little part I played, which I don't think you know about when I first heard you, but how did you graduate at Sport FM?
0: Well, funnily enough, back to the dot balls and the cricket scorecards. So that was my first opportunity, and you know what it's like when you're young, you want to make a good first impression. And I think I was overeager. So I think if I look back at it now, I got shafted for a little while after that. So I was told, give the score at the end of the over, the bowling figures, and the relevant information. And I thought, I'm going to be a superstar here. I'm going to give more information. So I've done all my prep and I'm peeling off all these other stats. And as you know, in sport, Declan, you talk about it a lot. Know your role. Play your role. Mm. I didn't play my role. So I actually spent a bit of time in radio purgatory after that. I was probably out of Colin Minson's reckoning for a while and went away from doing anything at Sport FM. I was going to do desk work and behind the scenes, which is how you start.
1: Mm.
0: And I had to bide my time. So I was at uni learning the ropes, and you mature because that's what happens in life. You grow up a bit. And slowly I just started to do other little bits and pieces. So I did a West Coast Eagles supporter show on the station. Also, when I was at uni, I did a radio show on a Tuesday night called The Footy Fanatics with a few mates of mine, which was just AFL and waffle-based for an hour on a Tuesday night. And slowly you get more opportunities, you grow, you understand what it takes to make good radio, and you grow your on-air expertise. And eventually Minnow turned, and that's very rare for Minnow. Minnow often, when he had a line put through someone, that was it. So to actually turn him around and get more opportunities, it was a slow process, but slowly but surely I got my foot back in the door.
1: But probably in hindsight, it's the best thing that happened, I'm gathering. A bit like anyone who gets rejection or maybe not given a red carpet all the way. You learned the desk. And what we mean by that in radio, it's not just a matter of getting a microphone. And we're on YouTube as well, all the fancy stuff. But in a radio station, and Hamilton Hill is a humble radio station. It's a community radio station. We've got a radiothon, which we'll talk about in a minute, which is very close to your heart, and you drive it year in, year out. But you learnt all the basics, correct?
0: Yeah, that's what you need to do. As much as, you know, even the most polished presenter

0: have learnt the behind the scenes, and it actually makes you more well-rounded, because you see people who come in now and they have that glint of hope in their eye, and they want to call the waffle, they want to call the AFL, they want to call cricket, tennis, basketball. But that doesn't happen until you actually get the complete experience behind the scenes. So, yep, learning the desk, putting phone calls to air, which early on was the most nerve-wracking thing you could do, pressing the right button. You'd introduce a guest, for example, you know, welcome Declan, and if you didn't hear anything on the other end of the line, it was, what's happening here? I've pressed the wrong button, and this is live to air. So sometimes you have to make a mistake to learn.
1: Of course you do.
0: And you still make mistakes. That's life. We all make mistakes every day. But, yeah, it's sort of, you've got to learn the behind the scenes, and that was a big part of the journey early on, to learn how to do all the stuff that people probably don't know about out there in the world of radio.
2: 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I want to find out a little bit about, I first heard you on Drive. Now, I'm not sure if I've jumped, but we'll find out a lot more about Jacob Lansmere when we come back. Don't worry if you've put your name in for a sweep. We are well and truly working our way through. Yappa from Canning Vale, Peter from Kensington, Ian from Ellenbrook are the latest. There's only 10 spots left. 0429 913 913. When we come back, a lot more Jacob Lansmere on the Sports Connection.
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0: Welcome back. We're Nickelback. Mixing rock music and sport, two of my passions, why not? This is the Sports Connection. It's Wednesday morning, 10th of June, 24 minutes past 10. And if you want to see what this good-looking man looks like, you've probably been listening to him for years, check out Podcast Capital at YouTube. This will be going up later. A young man making his way in the world of sports broadcasting, been around for a long time and has many years of broadcasting ahead of him, I assure you. I first come across your voice. Now, tell me if we've missed anything. So you've contacted Minnow, you finally got there, you're doing scoreboard, you're starting to do little shows around the studio and learning your way and making mistakes and all the things that's needed to, a proper apprenticeship.
1: Yeah, I like to think so.
0: Drive. Was that your first big, when I say gig, you're on a station that I still think a lot of people at Sport AM don't realise how big it is. I can say it, being a newbie, but I first came across, I know there was two, Jays, but you on Sports Drive, when someone tipped the station off, I might go and have a talk to these people, and I tuned into 91.3 for the first time.
1: Yeah, so that's how it started. It was with the two Jays, and it's ironic because Jared Morrell was a guest on our breakfast program this morning, and we were reflecting on the time we spent doing that show. And Jared pushed me into that position, so I was just sort of filling in, doing a bit of, you know, holiday stuff. And Jared said, look, Drive's getting a bit tiresome on my own. Why don't we bring in a co-host? And so that was my first foot in the door in a permanent capacity at the station. And I can honestly say that's still some of the most enjoyable radio I've done, those 18 months, with someone a similar age to me, similar interests, lived close by, so we often
0: carpool. Good hours as well.
1: Yeah, and yes, afternoon. I'll be honest, Declan, even now, I'm not a great morning person.
0: I'm going to ask you about that.
1: Yeah, I enjoy my sleep. It's not these days, obviously, but it was just a lot of fun. We had fun every day. I think we made pretty good radio. Sometimes we probably pushed it a bit too far with some of our in-jokes and stuff like that, but we're all probably guilty at different times of doing that. And, yeah, I just felt comfortable.
0: How many years did you do it for?
1: I did Drive with Jared for 18 months, and I did Drive overall for 3. So end of 2020, I finished up on
0: COVID year.
1: On Drive. Yeah, and to be honest, the most rewarding year of my broadcasting career, because sport stopped. So there was no sport anywhere. And I remember still I had a coffee with my dad the day that English Premier League shut down, and that was sort of the last of the major codes, I think, that finished up at the time. And I said to Dad, well, I'm not going to have a job tomorrow. There's no sport to talk about. We're all going to get told to go home and come back, you know, many years or many months down the track.
0: Tony McHale.
1: Yeah, Tony McHale's on
0: sorry.
1: The text. That's all right. And so I'm thinking, there's not going to be, like, what are we going to talk about? If there's no sport for 5 months of the year, what are we going to talk about? But in the end, you branch out into feature interviews and you realise, well, everyone's actually at home. Like, no one's out doing anything. Everyone's in lockdown. So you end up doing all these great interviews with people who've got nothing but time. And yeah, I found it quite rewarding. It's probably what actually got me my job, I think, in breakfast radio in the end, the fact that I just, yeah, I felt like I had a pretty good few months on Drive when there wasn't actually any sport to talk about.
0: Well, I've told you this off air. I'm just going to take a little bit of credit, a very small bit of credit.
1: Please do.
0: Yeah, so just getting back to COVID, I like a little sports bet every now and then. So I was punting on Belarusian soccer, shouting for a team called the Sluts. Now, before anyone texts me, it's S-L-U-T-Z. It's got nothing to do with a derogatory name on people. And watching Tiger King or something on Netflix and flicking around. But radio came to the fore. Yeah. And people, let me tell you this, Jacob, I don't want to sound like the old man. People have been writing off radio, the wireless, for many years. I'm old enough to remember when CDs came in, are you stuffed? When this came in, when that came in, for live radio with people having opinions and sport we love, we're here for a long time. Peter Vlahos, who listens to this program, you might work at another station, but he knows quality when he hears it. Good morning, Peter.
1: Good man, Pete.
0: Listens occasionally live or on Talkback, on the catch-up, which a lot of people do. He was doing some work. He went back a long way, I believe, with Colin Minson.
1: Yes.
0: Now, I don't know the ins and outs, and Peter worked for me for many years, so I knew him separately. Peter ended up doing a little bit of, I guess I'd call it consistent consultancy work or whatever, for Colin. And I think it was just go down another pair of hands. He knew Colin a long time and just have a look at the station. I don't think Colin was denigrating anyone there, just maybe a fresh pair of eyes and ears. And Peter had a coffee with me in Inglewood and told me, I said, I don't know much about Sport FM. I'll have a listen. And I did. I found it in my car quite easily and away. And I became hooked because I love sport. And I hadn't given it enough. I hadn't heard about the station, which I still find a lot of people today. They find it. They love it. Just didn't know about it. And I'm listening to Drive. And I'm not here to embarrass you because we are on camera. But I heard you and the other Jay on the air. And your voice, your passion. Now, I did not know. I gathered you were fairly young, but on radio, you could be 60, you could be in your 50s or in your 20s, as the case may be with you. And I remember saying to Peter Vlahos, and Peter would have been his own man, he said, what do you think? I said, look, I think it needs a little bit of, I think it's got great potential. There's a couple of things that need improving, in my humble opinion. But the young bloke in Drive, the passion oozing out of him, I don't know anything about his background. I didn't know whether you were doing it part-time or what. Get him into the main spot and breakfast.
1: Right.
0: Now, Peter, now I'm not sitting here and I'm not taking 20% of your fee, not yet. I'll send you an invoice. I remember Peter going away and he would have made up his own mind. And fairly shortly afterwards, you were asked and requested. And it is the key spot with people driving to work at breakfast radio. What do you remember about getting the offer to go to breakfast and your thoughts on it?
1: I'll tell you, I remember the exact day because I've got a freaky memory like this. So it was July of 2020 and we were going to call netball. It was my first day of calling netball and I got asked if I'd like to be host of the breakfast show. And I'd actually been asked once before. After 6 months of being at the station, when Adam McGrath left, I was asked. Ah. I thought, it's just too early.
0: Too early.
1: I've only been in the building 5 minutes, and I wasn't ready for an early alarm. So I knocked it back, and probably over the next couple of years, I regretted that, because you think, well, what would have happened if I took it? So when it came along a second time, I wasn't going to say no. But
0: who was doing breakfast at the time?
1: Before I took over?
0: Yes.
1: So Chris Clafounas and Wayne Clark were
0: right.
1: there.
0: Right, okay.
1: And I must say, I got a lot of time for Chris. Chris is in the industry still
0: yes,
1: now.
0: Yes, he is, yep.
1: So part of me... You know, the external perspective is, Jacob's come in and knife someone in the back.
0: No.
1: But Chris moved on and he's gone on to work at another station now and doing very well. But, yeah, to come in and work with Wayne, first things first was, how am I going to wake up at 4:30 a.m. every day? How am I going to deal with that? Because I was not a morning person at all, Declan. Like, I'm an 8 a.m., 9 a.m. riser on a weekend if I've got anything to do with it. So
0: I bet you're not now, because I bet that bloody body clock is kicking in.
1: Absolutely. If I sleep past 7, it's probably time to do a welfare check at my house.
0: Yes.
1: But, yeah, no, these days I can wake up nice and early. But I thought, well, what a great opportunity this is. And, yeah, it's been one of the key pillars of my career. My career's gone from strength to strength since I took on that opportunity. So thanks for recommending
0: me. No, it's just a small part, but I certainly wasn't going to let it pass. Peter Vlahos would have gone and done it, and he was the man in charge in conjunction with Colin, no doubt, at the time. So 6 years, basically. July coming up is your anniversary?
1: It was quite a slow process.
0: Okay.
1: It might have been July, August. I started end of November.
0: In 2020.
1: In 2020.
0: And now we're in 2026.
1: Yep.
0: Alongside Wayne Clark. Now, a good friend of mine from the industry, does our voiceovers, is Gary Shannon,
1: yes.
0: A legend in broadcasting. And Gary and I often catch up for a couple of pints of mother's milk every now and then.
1: As you should.
0: We're boring old farts, because if anyone was eavesdropping, all these two old blokes want to talk about is radio, because that's what we love.
1: Yeah, that's what you've done.
0: All aspects, all formats and everything else. And Gary tells me to this day, now he's semi-retired. I think I can coax him out. There's a few opportunities around for him, not on Sport FM, but he's still got plenty of life in him, because when you've got those golden tonsils, you're still good. But Gary tells the story at his own expense. He graduated as a young bloke like you from 6KY, 6PM, 92.9, 96. I took him to 6PR. He never got used to breakfast radio, even though he did it all those years ago.
1: That's quite incredible. Funny story, I've never met Gary, but I went to school with Jake, his son.
0: Yes.
1: And Jake's a ripper.
0: Yep.
1: Yeah, I'm not surprised by that. Jake had the gift of the gab, much like Gary, and he was into more film and television than radio, but he had a real quirky and excitable personality, and it was nice to spend a bit of time with him at school. But yeah, the Shannons and Gary, what a great voice and what a great career he's had. So
0: absolutely.
1: I'm surprised though that he didn't get used to it, but obviously he just found a way.
0: He did, and a lot of people, we joke about it, good mates with Brad Hardy, Gary, and I know you're a lot more clean cut living. Gary, by his own admission, was doing doing Anything Goes. This is all before your time. A lot of our listeners remember Anything Goes shows and emceeing gigs.
1: Yeah.
0: He liked Mr. Jack Daniels occasionally, and he would burn the candle at both ends, but would rock up and probably have a sleep in the afternoon. But those hours, no one makes you do it. You do it. It's big time radio, and it's very, very good times to do it. So you, I do want to touch on when you, you didn't leave Sport FM, but you've got to look outside the horizons of a community station at times, as much as we love the station. With broadcasting, what are your passions? Now, I hear you, you love your sport. I listen to you, and we'll talk about TAB radio in a moment. And after listening to you for a few months where I had an involvement, you picked up the lingo, the language, your research is very good, and you're quick on the uptake. But what is the passions of Jacob Lansmere outside of footy and cricket?
1: As far as sport or as... Yeah.
0: Well, in life.
1: Yeah. But... Well, I think I'm one of the lucky ones that I... My hobby is actually my career as well. So, as a sports lover, but... Yeah, they're the two main sports, but, you know, basketball, golf has grown on me. I probably wasn't a huge golf fan before I came to Sport FM, but now I see a real enthusiasm for the sport. But, yeah, it's always – cricket's been my main love. Cricket is a game I still play.
0: Over football?
1: Yeah, if you back me into a corner.
0: Even though you can do both. Yep.
1: So cricket is the sport for me, but sport's just always been my life, really. It's always been my passion and my hobby, and to for the last 15 years to combine that has been very special.
0: Now, a lot of people do know and a lot of people don't know. Sport FM is a community station. It relies on donations and grants and everything else, but it's a tough gig. I see it. I come in part-time. I participate my show as part of the team, but also I want the station to thrive, because if the station thrives, we can ride on the wave. How tough has it been? I'm not asking you to play because you're doing something you love, but we're not going into 6PR. We're not going into Triple M, commercial stations that are driven by big advertisers and have the big names and can afford staff and everything else. Even though it's a labour of love, it's a tough gig at times, isn't it, keeping pedalling and keeping the machine going?
1: Well, I mean, commercial radio, Declan, there's lots more weeks off, isn't there? I mean, in Sport FM, I think we have 3 weeks off a year. So you say burning candles at both ends, there's a lot of that. There's not a lot of time off, and that's okay because sport's something that's fun. It's, you know, we've got to remember that. Brett Sprigg mentioned this yesterday in an interview, that sport's meant to be fun, and it's something that we're lucky to talk about. But yeah, Sport FM relies on a pretty small group of people to run it on a week-to-week basis. And I mean, it comes from the chairperson. So it was Colin Minson for a long time. It's Jack Crawshaw now, and the board who do heavy lifting behind the scenes. We look for sponsorship. We look to, you know, give young people opportunities that come through at a similar age. And I see 17, 18-year-olds come through now, and I go, I know exactly how they're feeling. They've got all the hope and dreams that I had. And you feel like you can play a role in actually developing their talent and giving them an opportunity. And that's really exciting as well. But it is challenging. There's no doubt about that. Week to week, there's different challenges. And, yeah, you don't have the pull of some of the bigger stations in terms of we can't go and get Andrew McQualter, the Eagles coach, on because, you know, it's Sport FM and we're seen at the bottom of the food chain. So you've got the natural order of media that sort of pushes you into the background a bit, which can be frustrating. But I think what we've done really well is managed to get good people on our station over a long period of time. And they're coming on for a labour of love, not for any financial compensation. So I think it's great that people are so supportive of the station, the listeners, the sponsors. It's a very rewarding opportunity. I've loved every minute of the time I've been at Sport FM. It's really been great to see it grow over the time, particularly with a show like this and how far you've brought it over a couple of years. And yeah, the 9 to 12 slot's going really well. Breakfast is going strong. Drive continues to be strong in the afternoons. But yeah, there's always improvement. We always want to get better, and yeah, there's room for improvement still.
0: No, very well said. I'm 38 years in it and worked locally and internationally, and I've loved it because it really is roll your sleeves up, and people like you are the backbone. Lots of great people down there, too many to name, and very well said. I don't want to get waylaid because I want to stay on script, but I have to, someone called Tony McHale, don't know if you know him.
1: I've met him a couple of times.
0: He says, tell Dennis Jr., Mitzi and I made the ratings go through the roof, and he wants me to ask you, I know the story, Tony, about the back crack at Claremont. Now, I'm not going to go there.
1: What time is it, Declan? Are we allowed to tell that story at this stage of the morning?
0: You're a clean living man, and I have enough trouble with a lot of...
1: That was a funny day, though.
0: It was, and I did hear the story. Do you want to tell it briefly?
1: Yeah, I will. So we're at Claremont Oval. We're calling. It was early in the season. Yep. So right now, people probably can't see or watching us on YouTube. YouTube, but I'm wearing jeans and I'm wearing a belt. But it was April. It was still 30 degrees. It was really warm. So I'm wearing shorts. And we're broadcasting down at ground level at Claremont Oval. And unbeknownst to me, so we're sitting there, a desk pretty similar to the one that we're looking at in front of us now. And I'm standing up to call. I like to stand up because I feel like your energy levels go up when you stand up to call. Glenn Mitchell, I was calling with at the time. He's not a huge fan of that. Good morning, Glenn. He was always happy to tell me to sit down. But I was standing up. Anyway, it was the third quarter, and I've called a passage of play, and I felt a tap on the shoulder. I've turned around, and this woman has come up to me, and she's going, sit down and pull your pants up so we don't have to see your butt crack. And this is broadcast live on air because, of course, I'm wearing a headset like I am right here. And that went to air. And I, you know, I think I'm fairly professional, Declan, most of the time. that challenged me. That challenged me for the next. I was rattled after she said that because unbeknownst to me, the group of Claremont members were sitting behind us, behind the glass in the members area, and I had been showing a little bit too much of myself to her and others for the afternoon until she came and told me. Oh. In hindsight, I wish she had come and told me 5 minutes into the first quarter. But yes, I probably needed a belt that day. No, I wasn't wearing a belt.
0: Well, you are today.
1: I am wearing today.
0: Very smart. We can get away with murder on radio. I've had to spruce myself up a little bit because of YouTube. Texts are coming in. Hi, Deck and JL. Absolute loved listening to both you in these last few years and listening to Jacob a lot more, I'd suggest. Joe from Ishmael. You mentioned as a camera. Joe, if you go to YouTube, search Podcast Capital. Subscribe if you would, sir, but you don't need to, and just press on that link. I'll get Jacob to put on the Sport FM, and you can get to see Jacob as well. Fins up, he says, Joe from Ishmael. And now I'm not sure how cheeky this one is. Jacob, you can't see the text line. People often think I'm reading on my phone. I am, but I'm reading text line. I'm not doing my shopping list. Hi, Declan. Can you ask Jacob about the Pink Panther films he starred in, says Marco from Leeming. Is this a mate of yours?
1: Yeah, I don't know who that is, but I'll have to get Paul back in the studio to relay that number so I can have a word. No, that was a bit of film studies at school was something that I did.
0: Oh, right. Okay.
1: Yeah, we made a film on the Pink Panther. I watched the Pink Panther films with Peter Sellers?
0: Yes.
1: As a kid?
0: Brilliant.
1: Yeah, and loved his comic style and thought I could replicate it. So I don't know if they exist anymore. I think they've actually been deleted from the record. So thankfully no one now can go and look. Once I leave the Podcast Capital YouTube, I wouldn't be leaving it. But if you are, don't go looking for the Pink Panther films because they're not there. Thankfully, they've been scratched from the records.
0: So I could be sitting next to a budding movie star, now just a radio star. Before we take a next break, I want to ask you, Declan from the Sports Connection wants to ask you a question. You've worked with some great people. I often hear now the people who have graduated from Sport FM, but even in your time, and we'll talk TAB Radio, a couple of questions about that as well. Who have you really had pinch me moments I'm working alongside and wow, either sports broadcasters or even people you've interviewed or had on as guests?
1: Yeah, well, I think for me, working with Glenn Mitchell was a great thrill.
0: Brilliant.
1: So
0: yep.
1: Glenn and Wally, I was an ABC listener growing up. I listened to PR as well, but ABC probably was my preference. So to listen to Wally and Glenn worked together, and Wally sadly left us far too young.
0: Yes.
1: That was a devastating day when he passed, and getting to know his sons, Glenn and Mark, now has been a great thrill, having never got to meet Wally. But to work with Glenn Mitchell, I mean, he was an idol of mine. He was someone I looked up to. He called the cricket in the summer. He called the waffle an AFL dream. So if I could model myself on someone from a young age, Glenn was one of those people. So to then work alongside him and have him giving me tips, and he was so supportive. He was always very positive in terms of his feedback and what he was telling me to work on. It was never from a place of, you know, you're not good enough at this. You know, it was always, you can get better at this. And the way he would explain it
0: always
1: made it easy for me. I never met Dennis Cometti in person, and it's a regret that I never really got a chance to go up to him and have a proper conversation. But I did interview him about his life the last year.
0: I heard it. It was very good.
1: The last year that he worked in, second last year, 2020, it was during COVID. I interviewed him, and 90 minutes I had with him, and he spoke so beautiful. And I had a chat to him off the air as well. And after the interview, he said, look, I really enjoyed the interview. Do you reckon you could send me a copy? I'd like to keep it, preserve it for my family after I pass away and have it for them to listen back and learn a bit more about my life. And I thought, well, what a great thrill that is, to have someone who was an idol from West Australia, conquered the national broadcasting scene, to have him ask for a copy of an interview I've done with him was a great thrill. So he sent me his address. I posted it out. He sent a text message back saying, receive, thank you very much. And Yeah, that's something that I hold very dearly now. He left us earlier in the year, and that was pretty special.
0: Great memories, and you're always learning. You'll never stop learning. Yeah. We'll take a break. It's 16 minutes to 11. Jacob Lansmere, my special guest this morning on The Sports Connection. Tony McHale back tomorrow with his great mate Peter Sumage as we do a mid-season review of what's happening. The text line is going off. We haven't got many left. Ian from Ellenbrook is in. Brad from Kingsley is in. Guy from Alkimos is in. I get a great kick watching all the suburbs coming in, listening to Sport FM, and you're obviously listening. And if you haven't checked out Sports Breakfast, why not? Every morning, Monday to Friday, Jacob and Wayne, a wonderful combination, different in ages, different in styles, but together make a wonderful breakfast show. This is the Sports Connection. We'll take a break. When we come back, a lot more Jacob Lansmere.
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0: welcome back, Tony Perrin. Gee, you get to know who your friends are, Jacob, in radio. Paul Persick talking down the line when the listeners can't hear it. I didn't pick this song. No, Paul, you didn't. Our listeners did. We can't always have your head-banging stuff on
1: Bon Jovi,
0: these sports.
1: Isn't it?
0: Oh, Bon Jovi.
1: Bon Jovi, here, there and everywhere.
0: Paul, what would you like to play on the Sports Connection? Oh, a bit of Bon Jovi. 3 weeks later. Paul, would you like to pick a track? Bon Jovi. But you will be hearing Paul Persick after 11 o'clock in our talking waffle. Jacob Lansmere, my special guest. Lots of texts coming in. I thank you for that. Nice for us to work together. We are normally ships passing in the night. Jacob doing breakfast with Wayne and me coming in for the more sedate hours of 9 to midday when I do the Sports Connection. Peter G on a Tuesday, Ethan Quinlivan on a Monday, and Paul Persick, part of our team as well. Can you ask Jacob if he has ever, controversial, has he ever cheated in radio games, in inverted commas, he plays with Wayne, i.e. a good question competition from someone knows in Clam. I know who this is.
1: Yeah. Good morning, Ethan Quinlivan.
0: Hello, Ethan. Do you want to park? Do you want special parking, Ethan?
1: Yeah, well, not anymore, clearly. No, I've never done the wrong. I know Wayne has. Wayne actually got his... he was coach of Super Florida at the time. So for those unaware in radio, if you get a good question, you try and make a game of it. So if you're working with a coach... So right now, Declan, if you and I are on air together and we're doing an interview, we're both trying to get a good question. At the end of the week, we tally them all up.
0: If someone acknowledges
1: correct? Yes, so if you ask a question and the interview subject says, oh, good question, or a great question, you get two.
0: I've often seen both your hands go in the air.
1: Yep. We've probably seen me more than Wayne, actually. But in recent times, anyway.
0: Right.
1: Good morning, Wayne. But so you get two for a great question, one for a good question.
0: Right.
1: And one week, Wayne was coach of Subi Florida at the time, and he asked his premiership captain to come on and do an interview, and every question Wayne asked, he said, that's a great question.
0: Oh.
1: And he's sitting there giggling after every answer, and I'm going, this is a setup, and he admitted it. So I can put my head on the pillow at night knowing that I haven't done the wrong thing.
0: Ooh.
1: And Wayne, maybe not quite the same.
0: So Wayne might have cheated.
1: I think so.
0: Be careful, that's the clip.
1: I know, there. It's there for everyone to see now and hear, but... Yeah, I don't think I've ever done the wrong thing. So, Ethan, I don't know what you're hinting at, but that would have never happened on my watch.
0: Thank you. From someone who knows in Claremont, we know who you are. Let's get back to your good self. Now, I've joined the Sports Connection, has joined Sport FM a few years ago. Stephen Okoski came on board early on. I was only ever going to be a behind-the-scenes guy. And some are probably thinking, I wish you were still aware, but anyway, you find me on. Steve wasn't really his cup of tea. We left on very good terms. He went and worked in the family business, and I thought, I'll have a crack, surround myself with good people, and have been working with you as well. My other life has involved radio, and I was involved with the great TAB radio. Now, I'm not a real racing person. Yes, I have Inside Racing now on a Friday and the Retrovision Gloucester Park preview. That's business decision. Because we want to cover as many sports as we can on Sport FM. I remember you saying to me, and I remember someone very close to my heart who worked at Tab Radio, Morning Kel, saying, there's a Jacob Lansmere about to start a TAB radio. Now, I always knew it was in conjunction with what you were doing at Sport FM, and Sport FM never stands in the way. Tell me about the approach you had at Tab Radio and how you found the experience.
1: I loved it. I really did. It was a short experience. It was 9 months before the events of last year took place and the business changed hands. But it was Peter O'Neill who reached out first and Marty Young, who was on your show on a Friday.
0: Yes.
1: I loved listening to Marty. Very passionate voice of sports media here in Perth. And
0: correct.
1: I think Marty might have called me first, actually. Marty called me. I'd done a few radio spots over the phone with them on a Tuesday talking waffle. And they said, look, we want to branch out. We obviously have our racing programs, but we want to do more sport. And we thought someone like you would be ideal. I said, look, I'm very happy to explore the opportunity, but I was honest. I said, look, racing's not something I know a lot about. And they said, well, we'll put you with the right people and you'll learn. And I did. I learned an awful lot in just a very short space of time and, yeah, really enjoyed it. It was Tuesday Drive, so I did Tuesday Drive with Alex Vlahos for those 9 months. Alex is Peter's son and has a great career in the media himself, Alex, and I really enjoyed that. Worked with Marty a bit and just grow your skill set, work in a different environment. It was actually in this very room that we did the show. So I loved it. I really enjoyed it, and it grew my skill set and met some new people along the way, which can only be good in this business.
0: That was great. Driving home, I love listening to Manny Grublich. One of the criticisms I had of Tab Radio, I remember telling them time and time again, racing is your bread and butter, but if you want to branch into the commercial world, which they were trying to do, you've got to get sport in there. And I think that was part of probably behind the scenes. I didn't have anything to do with you going to Tab Radio, but I think grabbing someone like you, young, up and coming, eager and well researched, was part of it. And your racing paraphrases and everything you use, and I know you still continue to use them to this day when you have tipsters on, you learn very quickly, because one thing I know with racing people, if you use the wrong terminology, they can get quite highly annoyed.
1: And that was my biggest fear early, was what if I use the wrong term, and particularly the differential between harness racing and thoroughbreds.
0: Oh, yes.
1: And they're drivers, not jockeys, clearly. And just getting those little things right
0: that
1: mean
0: important.
1: A lot. Yeah, and they are, to the people in the industry and the participants. So I didn't want to make myself look uneducated, and B, I didn't want to offend the people I was talking to. So it was a challenge early. Greyhound racing interviews were a bit of fun, because greyhound trainers can be pretty short, sharp, to the point. So yeah, I really enjoyed all those interviews that we did over the 9 months I was there.
0: Good, and you did a fine job. Let's give a plug before I talk about what's coming up and the future of Jacob Lansmere, which I think is very bright with Sport FM, and it's getting more and more traction. But one of the things we need to do is I'm not being dramatic, keep the station on air. 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Let's give it a plug and the background to it. You're on the board of Sport FM, so you're at the coal place. Let's give it a plug.
1: I should say, Declan, that was basically one of my feet back in the door originally, to get back to Sport FM in more of a capacity when I was just doing the volunteer stuff, was the board. Because Minnow came to me and said, look, we need someone younger on the board. And at the time, it was a rather older board, mature board. That's a good way to put it. And so 2016, I took over as secretary, and I'm still the secretary to this day. So I've done a pretty good stint. And, yeah, we're basically trying to raise money for the future of Sport FM. So we're a non-for-profit organisation. We don't exist to, we don't have big Christmas parties.
0: No, or shareholders.
1: Yeah,
0: or anything.
1: We're not throwing money around the building on a day-to-day basis.
0: I can assure
1: basis.
0: You of
1: yes.
0: that.
1: Yeah, so our job is to try and raise money to cover our costs so that we can continue to exist in the way that we do. 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We're doing sort of different challenges throughout the week. 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
0: Are you going close to it?
1: I think we're almost halfway.
0: Good. Well, there's probably a lot of people who perhaps listen to this program might not have listened to yours or other parts. 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All the details are on there, whether you're an existing listener or you've donated before or you're a brand newbie. And I find people coming up to me all the time. 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Having a bit of fun along the way with the challenges, and you'll hear Jacob and Wayne talking about it tomorrow. You'll hear Matty Grublich after 2 o'clock, and I'll do it for the rest of the week as well. It's all hands on the pump. Going forward, Jacob Lansmere, Tab Radio came and went. The people who bought it, I'm not massive fans, because I don't think they're doing a lot for WA racing. That's my personal opinion. So, but it's a commercial deal. Well done. They bought it. It was for sale, and they bought it. The opportunities for sports broadcasting. I am a radio nuffy. I love listening. Apps have made it so much easier for this station and many others. But as I listen around the dial in my time, I'm driving and doing my other work, I don't find great sports radio around. You get the little headlines, and they might jump on a player or two, but it's moving fast. I have Brad Hardy on here for an hour each, 2 hours, one on a Tuesday, one on a Friday with Peter Sumage, because we can give him the time. On other stations where he earns a very good living, he gets 90 seconds.
1: Yep.
0: What's the future for Jacob Lansmere? What would you like to do? Obviously, Sport FM is a large part of your life, and I, for one, hope you stay part of it, because I dread to think what would happen to the station with all the work you don't only do on air but off air. What would you love to achieve over the next 3 to 5 years?
1: Oh, I'd still love to to move up into commercial radio or the ABC. The ABC was sort of how I structured my style from a young age. But I'd love to work for a big commercial or you know, government-funded radio station. That's still the goal, to progress like so many others have done. It's a challenging market. There's probably less jobs now than when I started. I reckon when I started there were more jobs. It's changing. You've got to be multifaceted. So there's, you know, there's multimedia now, isn't there? Like podcasts become a big thing. Yeah, all sorts of different ways to go about producing sports content. So I think the way people consume news is different now. I think, you know, we pick up our phones, we scroll through social media. So that's all changed.
0: And podcasts are huge, as you
1: said. They are. And that's something I'm getting my head around.
0: And you should consider it. And I'll talk to you in more detail off air about that, because for someone of your knowledge across all sports, you mentioned off air, Hopman Cup tennis.
1: Yeah. So that was one of my early broadcast memories. So broadcast
0: how
1: the Hopman
0: good was
1: Cup.
0: That Hopman Cup?
1: Loved it. I'm disappointed they got rid of it.
0: We had Brett Patton in the other week.
1: Yes. And he would have had some stories.
0: And we were telling, we're similar age as Brett and I, and this city did not realise, and a lot of people text in, we didn't realise what we had at the time.
1: Yeah, I think the year I did it was the 30th year too, so there was big celebrations for it. The after party, you probably can't tell those stories in front of a camera on a microphone, but they were very good post the tournament. But yeah, just getting to be up close. I interviewed Roger Federer as close as I am to you now. And he is one of my sporting idols for what he achieved in the game, and did it all with a grace, didn't he?
0: Yes.
1: So
0: a gentleman.
1: Yeah, and they won the tour. Switzerland won that that Hopman Cup. So that was a great experience as well. That was a dream week or two over Christmas, New Year, 17 into 18.
0: Well, I can say to you, in the ever-changing landscape of media, I have a feeling we're going to hear a lot more of Jacob Lansmere, both on Sport FM. And the great thing about Sport FM is if you get opportunities elsewhere, it doesn't mean you shut the door here. There's room for both.
1: Yeah,
0: I think a lot of people do realise. I wish you all the best going forward. Find it great working alongside you, albeit at times from a distance. I see a great future in what you're doing and going forward. I'm a massive fan, and I appreciate your time this morning.
1: Thank you for having me. It's been a pleasure to be on the Sports Connection here in the Podcast Capital Studios, and nice to connect on air, Deck. It doesn't happen very often. As you say, we're normally passing over, so nice to be here and a part of the show.
0: Don't be a stranger. I'll want to talk to you about some projects we have in mind with Sport FM in mind as well. It's coming up to 11 o'clock. You can check us out on YouTube. See what the good-looking man looks like, the man behind the mic in breakfast.
1: You've unmasked me, Dick.
0: I have. You're a bit like the Stig from Top Gear. Am I showing my age there? 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And YouTube, Podcast Capital. Subscribe, and this segment will be uploaded later on today. It's coming up to 11 o'clock. In fact, it's hit 11 o'clock. We'll take the news, and on the other side, Paul Purvis. He's not picking the music, but he'll be talking waffle when we come back after the break.
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1: 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Friday the 12th of June, we've got a busy show from Go to Woe, some great prizes to give away. 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Paul Bryce about to join us. We'll chat UK sport, the events of the week involving Ben Stokes, Gus Atkinson. FIFA World Cup is underway. Mexico, one of the host nations, defeated South Africa. A match that just finished a matter of minutes ago. 2-0. There were three red cards. So it was a rather explosive start to the FIFA World Cup. Adam McGrath's going to join us. We mentioned this yesterday. Adam's going to come to us live from Hawaii on a beach. tough life for some. He'll talk us through his journey that's taken him to that position and what he's up to these days. Former co-host of Sports Breakfast. In the under seven, Paul Wade will join us, former Socceroos captain. We'll preview the Socceroos World Cup hopes. After seven, Tony McHale will join us live in the studio. We'll chat last night's win for the Crows. We'll chat the round ahead. And maybe a reflection on the 2000 Premiership era for East Perth, which celebrated 25 years last weekend. After eight, time for Pick the Margin. Always look forward to that. Then we'll preview our waffle match. Ben Elliott from Claremont, Jack Klusky from Perth, Riley Morgan to join us. And we'll finish with a very special guest, a voice you'll recognise. So that's all coming up here on Sports Breakfast this morning. Let's get into the show, shall we? Because Paul Bryce is not too far away and Wayne Clark is very, very close. He's sitting just to my right. Morning, Wayne.
3: Morning, Jacob. Morning, listeners. Yeah, World Cup, that starts on a bang, doesn't it? Three red cards. Quite amazing, that.
1: Well, players misbehaving, lots of emotion, long wait for a four once in every four-year tournament. So, yeah, a bit of a chaotic start by reports with three players sent from the pitch. So hopefully the Socceroos don't lose three players to red cards when they play Sunday against Turkey, but that's very much on the horizon now.
3: And Adelaide made a bit of a statement last night.
1: Best first quarter of any team this year. Nine goals against the Western Bulldogs.
3: Led by the skipper and a couple of others. It was quite impressive, wasn't it? They were very, very good. And where the Western Bulldogs are. They've won all these tight games, but see, they let themselves down a little bit last night. But maybe it was just the others played so well. You know, it was extraordinary. As you say, that first half, you just thought, oh, no, this is going to be a real blowout. But it did turn out to be a blowout.
1: Yeah, well, I think it was 40 points at quarter time, and that's basically where the margin stayed for the rest of the game, as much as the commentators tried their hardest to promote a Bulldogs comeback, which is kind of your job, really. You've got to keep people invested in the broadcast. So can understand that. But, yeah, 19-7, 121 Adelaide defeated the Bulldogs. 9-10-64. It's been a sluggish first half of the season for the Crows. They're one of the clubs that have already had their bye. But, 8-5 now. They're up to fifth. Now, clearly, there's a few more games to come as part of this round, and it's probably not the time to be delving into the ladder because the bye rounds throw it all up into disarray. But, yeah, they swap places with the Bulldogs, who they beat last night, and they've got a couple of games at home coming up, a showdown, a clash with Melbourne. So maybe the Crows are starting to find their groove in a pretty even season. Dockers and Sydney are the clear standouts, but underneath, it'll be a real fight to the finish line. Let's welcome our first guest, because it is a busy show this morning. A reminder, Sport FM Radiothon. Now, anyone who donates today goes in the draw for one of two $250 vouchers, thanks to Glenn, Carl and the shop staff at Retrovision Stores, including South Street and O'Connor, Albany Highway and Cannington. So that'll take care of an appliance, perhaps. Be a nice little earner to take down to Retrovision. 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So donate today and you'll go in the draw for that. There's also another great prize that will unveil after 7 for that hour, 7 to 8 o'clock. And it's timely on a Friday too, this particular prize. That's all I'll say at the moment. When Tony's here, 6 callers, 6 people who donate will go in the draw for that particular prize. We'll tell you more when Tony arrives after 7. Right now, though, let's welcome Paul Bryce, UK sport correspondent. It's been a big week for English cricket. Ben Stokes has been dropped from the side, and Joe Root is back at the helm as skipper. Hello, Paul.
4: To paraphrase your opening, Nottingham calling to faraway Perth. Hope they find you well this Friday morning. Great to be with you. Hope you're well.
1: We are well, thank you. And a nice nod to our little opener, the Clash, London calling. But you're in Nottingham. How is the that beautiful part of the world, Robin Hood territory?
4: Yes, it's a little bit damp. It's been a damp week this week, but hopefully it'll clear up, ready for the welcome of your Somerset boys to come and play the county champions in this round of county championship, which I'm sure we'll get into, starts tomorrow. They've thrown one in when I wasn't looking. This is sort of a bit of a standalone round at the moment, just to give us a little break from the white ball stuff. But yeah, Nottingham's very good at the moment.
1: Very good. And let's hope the weather does clear for that round of county fixtures. So Ben Stokes and Gus Atkinson drop from the squad. Ben Stokes was captain in the first test of this series, but his future as captain, his future as an England cricketer, is very much in doubt, Paul. Joe Root comes back to the helm, so they've effectively overlooked Harry Brook, who was the vice-captain, because of his off-field misdemeanours of the last 12 months. It's been a big week of English cricket news and a lot of introspection into the culture. What do you make of this decision to reinstall Joe Root as skipper?
4: Well, as I think you've alluded to, they didn't really have much choice, given what went on with Harry Brook in Auckland. They couldn't exactly put him in. They're trying to set an example here, something they perhaps should have done a long time ago. Lots and lots of questions around, well, should there be curfews imposed at all? Should we have alcohol bans? These are grown men who should know better. They should know how to take care of themselves. Most of them are family men. They should be setting better examples. So the days of what goes on tour stays on tour don't really happen these days. It can't with the modern media, unfortunately, or fortunately, depends how you look on it. It's a situation that's sort of outgrown itself, really, and overshadowed a great win by England. And next Wednesday can't come quick enough.
5: It's interesting. If they put a total ban, well, maybe Keyes himself might have to have a look at himself, because he's been in control of that. And if it's got to this situation, why? You ask the question, why did they put Harry Brook as vice-captain if they just ignore him at this situation? I mean, there's a lot of questions there, Paul.
4: There are a lot of questions. I think the only possible answer I can give, and I'm not here to defend anybody, but the only answer I can give is they didn't obviously think that Ben Stokes would do what he did. They've taken the moral high ground in the sense of, well, Brooks, they can't be seen to give a captaincy opportunity to somebody who's already done something very similar, because it just wouldn't be a good look. They've gone for the safe option. In Joe Root, no question there that there was only one player they could really go to. They weren't going to overlook him, and this could play, all of this could play right into New Zealand's hands, and we know how good a side New Zealand are. So that was an aberration, but
5: sorry, mate. Sorry, go on. I just said, Paul, that we keep saying that there's an investigation. Well, surely they would try and get this investigation up and done and over, so we could sort of have clear air here, because we've just got this thing hanging over them. I mean, why is this investigation taking so long? It can't be that hard. You know, it's just getting witnesses and, you know, saying what happened.
4: I would have thought that myself. I'm not aware of any police involvement. There may well be. And if that's the case, then obviously it will take a little bit longer, because they'll wait for police details to be released, etc. But internally, yeah, I'm absolutely with you. They should have had this well clear by now.
1: Well, it opens up a spot in the, or a couple of spots in the 11, because both Atkinson and Stokes played in this last test. So Jordan Cox comes in. He's been a perennial squad member. He's had a few injuries when he was likely to play his first test. James Roo was the reserve batsman in the first test. So one of those two is probably likely to make their test debut at the Oval next week.
4: Yeah, and it's up between the pair of them. You would think James Roo, he's had more cricket this season. Jordan Cox is coming back from injury. So who knows whether they'll try and draft in another all-rounder. We don't know. We think they should probably have enough cover within their squad. It's a really interesting one, because the Oval wicket will be similar in the sense of it will have a bit in it. It will have a bit of bounce. It'll have a bit of carry. So they'll want quicks. And provided everybody stays fit, there's no reason to change what they had in terms of a bowling attack. So that pretty much picks itself. Whether they'll pick Shoaib Bashir, I doubt, because he was surplus to requirements at Lords. I don't think that was anybody in England's fault. They just saw how the pitch went and realised that he wasn't going to be useful, but they didn't know until after the first ball. So that's that one. So there we are. I think they'll go pace and seam, and just see it. Leave it to them as and Joe Root is a spinning option if they need it.
5: Paul, have you got a feeling, I suppose, of what will happen with Stokes? They're saying that they're just you know, waiting and to find out. And from all accounts, what we've heard is that the Englishman didn't start anything, but the problem was that they were out after this curfew. Is that enough for him to be sacked?
4: A lot of people saying not. And if you look at it on that basis, he, as you say, that nothing was started by the English players. It was simply a case of the wrong place at a very wrong time. But they broke the rules. And, you know, OK, there's an argument. You always hear the argument, rules are there to be broken. Not in this case, I think. So it just depends what example the ECB want to set as to whether he remains as a captain and, as you say, possibly as a player. He's not a young man. He's getting on in cricketing years. So whether he, you know, this potential, I've heard some people say it could be the end of his Test career. That one, we'll have a bit further to go, I think, before we find that one out.
1: 35, Ben Stokes, but wants to play in next year's Ashes series at home. And, yeah, that might be the end of his international career. It feels like it'll be the end point for a few from Australia and England when we get to next English summer. Paul Bryce is with us, UK sport correspondent, with Ben Stokes and Gus Atkinson dropped from the second test against New Zealand for their involvement in a nightclub scuffle after the first test at Lord's. So the county championship returns. Now, I can understand why you've overlooked it, Paul, because I reckon a lot of people would have. It doesn't happen here in our Big Bash. We don't have a random Sheffield Shield round. So it does feel a little odd to be placed right in the midst of the Vitality Blast. But it's an important round for a few teams this season of county championship cricket. And a few players swap the coloured clothing for the whites.
4: Yes, I should say it's been underpinned by the standalone game this week, which was brought forward because of the second test being at the Oval. A lot of rain in South East London this week, so this game was always going to be a draw, which it duly was. But that was enough to put Surrey up into second place behind Nottinghamshire. Hampshire still languishing down towards the bottom of that first division table, so not too much good for them. But yes, you're absolutely right. Nottinghamshire, as I say, taking on Somerset in Division 1. Leicestershire will play Essex. Glamorgan will play Sussex. Yorkshire will play Warwickshire. And they're your Division 1 games. Division 2, Durham against Derbyshire. I'll pick that one out because Durham top. Northamptonshire against Gloucestershire is another good battle. It doesn't seem too long ago since those sides actually played each other at Bristol. It's rare that you see that happening with return fixtures quite so quick, but lots and lots of good cricket. We are expecting better weather this weekend, so hopefully some good crowds if they're not too distracted by the World Cup. And, of course, the start of the T20 World Cup, the Women's T20 World Cup. England opening that tomorrow night at Edgbaston against Sri Lanka.

0: trophies. Counties like that, you tend to see them do well. They have the smaller grounds, of course, which means that it tends to work in their favour. They've been the standout side right across the board. There's been some good cricket played, some good tight finishes, but they're, for me, the standout team as we are at this stage.
1: Well, let's hope they don't do away in what Ricky Ponting's Punjab Kings did in the IPL. Many games, but they won their first six and they didn't make the finals. But I'm sure in the blast, Northamptonshire will get to finals day. Paul, World Cup underway. We mentioned the results in the last hour or so. Mexico defeating South Africa. I think South Africa finished with 9, Mexico finished with 10. There were 3 red cards. But England, how are their preparations for their first game?
0: Well, they warmed up with a friendly win last night, 3-0. In a weather-delayed game. It was delayed by an hour because of thunder and lightning. I think we're going to see a lot of that over this World Cup. And 3-0, impressive against Costa Rica in Orlando. As you say, the opening game tonight, what a great occasion. And Mexico deserved winners, really. Always difficult for sides playing against host nations. The swell of support was with Mexico, great atmosphere. And if this is the standard of refereeing we're going to have, it could be lively this World Cup. For my money, one red card was a little harsh. The second one for South Africa, the one for Mexico, and the first one were clear goal scoring opportunities, so they were deserved red cards. But you can't doubt that it's going to be a real roller coaster ride and some very bleary eyes across all continents. In the next 5 weeks, I think.
2: Paul, you know your football. I mean, what's a realistic expectation for England? I mean, everyone will be saying that's it, with the cups coming home and all that sort of stuff. But what's a realistic expectation from you?
0: Well, at the moment, they're in as third favourites behind Spain and, of course, Argentina, who are the defending champions. They will think that they can at least make the semi-finals as a bare minimum. Final they would like to get to, and what happens after that, who knows. And even Thomas Tuchel has come out and sort of more or less said to the public, you must dare to dream. This is how it is. We need you to have that faith, a belief, which the nation always has. They always think they're going to win. So, you know, it would be marvellous to think that it could happen. Whether it will, I don't know. There are some very, very good sides. And I wouldn't bank on one or two shocks as well. I rather like the Socceroos' chances of at least making the quarterfinals. And from there, who knows? I think we might see an African side go far, as we've seen in previous tournaments. Maybe a Morocco or a Ghana, the likely sides from that continent. It's a fascinating tournament ahead.
1: It is. I know our man Matty Arrowsmith, our producer, was barracking for a Morocco World Cup title, so maybe your news there and your prediction will sit well with him. Just before we go, all the football interest is on the World Cup, and understandably so, but generally speaking, if someone departs as Real Madrid coach, you'd say, no way, Jose, are they coming back? But Jose Mourinho is back, and he's back as coach for a second time.
0: Yeah, they've lined this one up nicely because Florentino Perez got re-elected as president, and it was always fairly certain that once that happened, Mourinho was a cert in the door. They got on well, and so he was out of a job, and he'll just keep going till he can't go anymore. So we will see what happens at Real Madrid. It's quite a mix, Jose Mourinho and the Spanish press. I wouldn't like to stick a wager on that one, who would win in those sort of contests.
1: Wins will keep him from the media limelight, no doubt. But a 3-year deal, returning to Real Madrid for Jose Mourinho. Thanks for your time this morning, Paul. Always a pleasure, and look forward to a big weekend. County cricket, World Cup football, and so much more to look forward to. Thanks for being with us.
0: Going to be fun. Look forward to chatting to it with you about it with you on Tuesday.
1: It'll be a very engaging and enlightening chat as always when we reconvene out of the weekend of sport there in the UK. So no future or no information on the future of Ben Stokes at the moment, or Gus Atkinson for that matter. You'd imagine that Gus Atkinson will sit a bit of time out and come back, but does Ben Stokes want to come back? We wait and see. About to clear a break because Adam McGrath's going to join us from Hawaii, of all places. So he'll tell us how beautiful the weather is and how warm it is and how his pina coladas are tasting great, Wayne. But what didn't taste great was the result last night for Australia against Bangladesh. 3 for none. There's only about 14.

0: teams in the history of ODI cricket who's ever started. Three for none. Australia's added its name to the list. Series defeat to Bangladesh for the very first time.
1: Yeah, they've been poor, haven't they? And it was just, you know, what that partnership between Labuschagne and
0: Bartlett.
1: Yeah. Green did his bit, but it's just not good, is it? Not good at what we're seeing.
0: No, and it was a rain-reduced game, so Australia were 8 for 187. When the rain arrives, it delayed play by a good couple of hours. Bangladesh were set 192 from 41 overs. Rain arrived again after 35 overs. They were 5 for 195. So they'd achieved the score before they needed to get the 41 overs in. So they chased that score down. But Australia lost two wickets in two balls right at the end before the rain. Had they not lost those two wickets, Bangladesh would have been chasing over 200. So Duckworth-Lewis is hard to follow, but certainly those two wickets were costly. It meant that the score that Bangladesh needed was a lot less than it would have otherwise been. It's 6:30, few texts that we will get to, but on the other side, we'll welcome back another familiar voice in our Sport FM Radiothon week. Adam McGrath is going to join us after this. Welcome back, Sports Breakfast here on 91.3 Sport FM. About to welcome Adam McGrath, live from Hawaii. I'm not sure we've ever had an interview guest from Hawaii. I know we've covered surfing a bit, but I'm not sure we've ever had a surfer on from Hawaii, Wayne. So this could be a first.
1: It could be interesting. Hopefully we get through.
0: Hi, guys. Can you tell me how Matt Shaw gets a game for Australia? He made his third duck in a row. That's Jeff of Bibra Lake. Yeah, not a great form line. The old emergency services number, 000, but hopefully he gets a start. Hopefully he can get through the first over. What did Greg Chappell say in that summer where he scored six ducks? I'm not out of form. I just can't get in. Something like that. One here from David at Iluka. How about those Knicks? Yeah, what a sensational comeback yesterday.
1: Oh, how bad were the Spurs in the last bit? That's really the issue there, wasn't it?
0: I think the Spurs might be cooked, Wayne. I think to try and come back now, they're 3-1 down in the series, but also to cough up a lead like that, that just feels terminal for their chances. So, yeah, sensational game yesterday, game four of the NBA Finals. Hey, Wayne, a couple more here. One I just wanted to note, bread bags in Belmont. Morning, lads. Loving the show as always. I'll donate $100 to the Radiothon, but we'll double it to $200 if Jacob doesn't say the words East Fremantle or Sharks between 7 a.m. and 8 a.m. We'll send a screenshot of payment at 8:01 a.m. Cheers, bread bags in Belmont. Challenge accepted, bread bags. Now, that is an hour devoted to football, so that's very cunning from you. Make it more difficult, not to mention the Sharks, East Fremantle, in that hour. But I'll do my best so that we can get that donation doubled. And I have no doubt that both Wayne and Tony will do their best to try and make that task even harder for yours truly. Right, let's see if this works, shall we? I was just speaking to Adam during the break. Let's hope we can put him live to air from a beach in sunny Hawaii, I'm sure. Former Sports Breakfast co-host and has gone on to magnificent things beyond that. Adam, welcome. I can hear you, but I'm not sure our listeners can hear you at the moment, Adam, so I might have to just try and work on that line. I might have to just get Maddie to give you a call on the landline, if that's okay, because that line not quite patching through to our desk at the moment. The same desk that you would have sat in front of, so I'll get you to give the station number a ring, and we'll put you back to air the old-fashioned way here on Sports Breakfast. It was working down the line just now, but we'll get him to call through to the Sport FM desk here on 91.3 Sport FM. But memories of Adam McGrath, Wayne, and his time with the station?
1: Oh, plenty. And, some great fun. Was a school teacher. I think he was teaching down at Wagen, and he decided that maybe teaching wasn't going to be for him. And I think he started not a podcast, but he used to put online racing tips. He suddenly thought, he thought, if I'm going to go and do something, you've got to specialise in something. And he just studied the racing issue. And then I think he just confronted Minnow one day and rang and said, look, you know, I'd love to have an opportunity to come up here. And it just sort of went from there. He's very good on air. From here, he went to Racing WA while he was still doing a bit here, and then he went to South Australia, then to Victoria, and, you know, with Racing.com.
0: And Vegas.
1: And then ended up going across to America. I remember going across there and marrying him, actually. I was the celebrant.
0: That just shows you that Americans are very lax with their with their celebrant licences that they hand out.
1: Yeah, so it's been an interesting ride for, but obviously it doesn't work much now, just sitting there in Vegas.
0: Everyone's allowed to have some time off. He can have right of reply now because Adam McGrath is with us here on Sports Breakfast this morning. G'day, Adam.
2: No, he's not.
0: No, he was there. He was there a moment ago. We'll come back to Adam here on Sports Breakfast. 0429 913 913 is the text if you'd like to join us, and 9418 7700 is the open line number. I'm sure Adam remembers the number to call in on, doesn't he? He's given it out that many times, Wayne.
1: So
0: I'm
1: sure he'll be right.
0: I'm sure he'll remember
1: the
0: line.
1: In a minute.
0: And we'll put him to air in just a moment. Still to come this hour, Paul Wade to join us, our second Paul on the show. Paul Wade to join us between now and 7 o'clock, and then Tony McCullough will be here on 91.3 Sport FM for the second hour of Sport FM. And a reminder, I'm not allowed to use the term Easter Mantle or the Sharks for an hour. 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That's the website, the Radiothon button, top right-hand corner of the screen to find us there. Right, shall we take it third time lucky, Wayne?
1: Well, you're in charge.
0: I think Maddie and I are both in charge, so it's on both of us. But Adam McGrath, good morning.
3: Aloha, gentlemen. Have we got this right this time?
0: We have. Thank you very much for persevering. We got the same desk that you had when you were sitting in this very building many, many moons ago. So that's one of the reasons for the Radiothon, Adam, because we want to improve that desk one day. Hey, just set a picture for us. Just give us an idea of what your view is right now as you chat to us.
3: Right now, I'm sitting in a sun chair looking through some palm trees at some very flat and blue water with a poke bowl next to me. Just living the dream, some would say.
1: Do you actually work or not? What's your job these days?
3: I don't know. I think I'm just hustling, you know, just trying to do whatever I can, Wayne. But no, very nice to get away for a few days. It's been quite hectic over here with all the sporting events taking place.
0: Hey, Adam, take us back to the start. Wayne was just outlining a bit of your story. So from very humble beginnings, from a country town to Perth, and now you're conquering the world with that scene you've just set for us. Take us back to the start of the Adam McGrath journey.
3: Yeah, I mean, it is a sort of a wild journey, I guess, when we say it out loud. I was a phys ed teacher. That was the degree that I went and did, and I was teaching down in Wagen, and I'd always loved sport. I'd always been told I should do commentating or be involved in it, and being in Wagen and not knowing too many people, I just got a little bit bored after school. So I started a podcast with my mate who was an electrician. And so he had no idea what he was doing. I had no idea what I was doing. I had two phones. I called on one and had it on loudspeaker and recorded on the other. That was how the podcast actually started. But before all the days of Twitter and social media managers, I mean, I got some ridiculous guests on that would just never happen now, considering I was doing it in my bedroom. I had, you know, Mark Bosnich would join me, Adam Peacock. I had captains from AFL teams on there, NBL players. It was quite a wild journey. And I sent it in to Sport FM. Someone told me that I should do that. And I think Jack actually reached out to me, and he told me that they'd start playing it, I think it was 9 p.m. on a Thursday or something like that. And then it went to a gambling show that would be twice a week. And then I got a random call from Minnow one day. I think it was in late December. And he said, hey, do you want to come and do breakfast? And I don't think he knew that I didn't know how to work the desk. So I quit teaching. I moved up. And then day one, I sat there and I said, well, I don't know how to do any of this. And it was a very interesting journey. I think Benny Cameron did the desk. I sat on the right-hand side and off we went, and obviously with Wayne as well, it was great to work with him. But yeah, that was how it all came about, so it was a pretty wild journey after that.
0: And the wild journey that takes you to where you are now, but racing. So was racing something you're always interested in, Adam, or was it something that you really had to grow and learn about?
3: No, so a bit like the podcast, it came from absolutely nowhere. While I was at university, all my mates used to gamble and they just lost, and I just gave them money, and every time I'd leave lunch going, I can't believe I just lost money not knowing anything I was doing. So I actually just started studying it, just picked it up randomly. I'd never seen a horse race until I was 21, 22. Started picking it up and it just went really well for me for some reason. I don't know, my brain works different with horses. I can see all of their runs, what position they're in, I can just picture everything with it. So like a photographic memory when it comes to racing. So started to get a little bit luckier and sort of good at that. And that's actually, as I said, turned into the gambling show with Minnow. And then we started doing the Fridays. And Perth Racing got me to write for them. And then within probably 6 months, I was hosting their TV coverage. And then from there, racing.com recruited me and moved me to Adelaide, which is what ended the Sport FM work. And then from Adelaide, I went to Melbourne and did it there, and then found myself lucky enough to be working in LA doing the international correspondence. And I've been doing that sort of part-time from Vegas now as well, but that sadly is coming to an end in a couple of weeks with the station closing down. But I am still managing three of the jockeys in Perth as well, so still got some involvement at least.
1: All right, so what's the role over there now? Is it sort of more, you're more in advertising in that now?
3: Yeah, so I'm doing a bit of everything. I've still got four or five jobs as we speak. So the full-time sales job during the day, which is where I'm selling advertising space for the Vegas Golden Knights, who are actually in the Stanley Cup and about to get underway in Game 5 in about an hour, and also for the WNBA. So we've got the Las Vegas Aces, who have won three of the last four championships. And then, at night, I do FanDuel four nights a week from 8 to 11. I do jockeys twice a week at night from midnight to 2 a.m. And then I do a podcast for PharmaBet once a week at 9 p.m. to 10 p.m. So keeping busy, hence needing the Hawaii trip just to get away for a couple of days.
0: And you've still been good enough to pick up the phone, so we won't keep you too much longer. Have you got a memory or a story to share with our listeners? It's all about storytelling, this business, but particularly in a week like this where we celebrate the station and its heritage, Adam, have you got maybe a favourite story from your time here on air or off the air?
3: Yeah, look, it probably comes back to, and I always say this one, just for the memories that I have it as a complete, is Wayne and I working on air, and we did have a few chuckles along the time, and a couple of belly laughs. But I remember, and I still have no idea, Wayne, you might be able to remember more than me, but there was just something that happened between us on air, and we lost it, and we couldn't gather it back, and I mean, this went on. We tried, like, nonstop trying to get back. You know, you're trying to be professional. You know, people are sitting at home just listening, and we just couldn't. And we had to go to an ad break. I don't know how long it was. And then even in the ad break, we were laughing. And I just remember that pure, unstoppable trying to laugh. And I don't think there was ever a time that I wasn't able to sort of gather my thoughts on radio for anything, even if it was a bizarre incident. But that was one time that I just could not get it back. So that was definitely a highlight. And then probably just some more serious ones. I remember being on air with the Neil Craig tragedy, obviously. That was something that we talked about in depth. That was a really upsetting morning and, intriguing to go to air to. There was a few sort of stories like that definitely kept it interesting along the way. But plenty of great memories at 91.3. Very, very fond of all the beginnings there. Very thankful for Minnow and the team, and obviously working with Wayno and Ben Cameron and Jack as well. So, it's one of the places I still hold very dear to my heart.
1: Would it be fair to say that if it wasn't for 91.3, you could have well gone a totally different direction?
3: Oh, I don't think it's fair. I think it's 100% factual. I think Minnow had absolutely no right to really give me an opportunity. He just had this thing that he believed that he could see something in you, and that if you could prove that you were going to be hardworking, he'd give you that opportunity. And I think even Jack would say now, when Minnow probably told him what I was doing, Jack went, "What on earth is going on here? Like, this guy has got no credentials whatsoever." But Minnow always said that he saw something in me, and he got me involved in the cricket, got me involved in the waffle, let me do the Swan District show privately, let me do the betting show privately, and without the faith that he had in me, I mean, I'd probably still be teaching. I did love teaching. It wasn't, and I didn't enjoy it. I just wanted another opportunity. So, all of the ventures, as I said, did start from the belief that Minnow gave me, and then obviously working with the great team, all of you guys in there as well, just made it all happen. So, it is solely to do with 91.3, the opportunities I've been given in life. So I'm very grateful, and I definitely don't forget that.
0: Well, one of the old listeners, Gus from Quinn's Rock, says Adam and Wayne would crack me up most mornings on my way to work. So it sounds like maybe that morning you and Wayne couldn't recompose yourself. Gus might have been one who was struggling to compose himself as well. Great to hear from Adam again, says Gus from Quinn's Rock.
1: That was probably if Adam had arrived on time.
0: Well, I've heard stories that you had a few punctured tyres back in the day, Adam. Was that a constant theme?
3: Do you know what? If I was in the other chair, I would have also called myself a liar. I got to the stage and I had to start sending pictures in just to prove that it happened, because I don't know if someone was like, or it could have been me, like just steel taping nails outside my driveway. But I don't know how many times it would have happened, Wayne. What do you think, 7 or 8 years?
1: Lucky I was just that strong character to be able to carry it on. But I couldn't even get myself into the station, so I had to sit in the car and wait.
3: Yeah, it definitely was. And there was definitely couple of sleep-ins as well. I know a few late nights with racing that all of a sudden I'd hear the phone ring and it'd be Chris Bafunas and it'd be, 6:30, and I'd be, and I didn't live close. I think it was like 45 minutes, so that was never a good thing either. But thankfully, Wayne was able to, hold up the show as per usual.
0: Makes me feel better, Adam. I've slept in a couple of times as well. So it happens to the best of us, and even Wayne's missed the start time. Maybe just once or twice. Wayne, you willing to admit that maybe you've been late? once, maybe twice.
1: Yeah, not too often.
0: No, I think that might be fake news. Adam and I could vouch for that. Hey, Adam, we'll let you get back to your idyllic view there. We really appreciate you taking some time out of your day to chat and reminisce with us during our Sport FM Radiothon, and continued health and success over there in the States.
3: Thank you, gentlemen. Great to be with you all, and wishing the listeners all the best as well.
0: Good man. Adam McGrath joining us here on Sports Breakfast. Been a big part of the station and, living a very different life to what could have been as a school teacher in Wagen back in the day.
1: Yeah, no, it was a good fun time, and that time we, it was just like two blokes at the pub having a chat, really. That's the way the breakfast show started for us. But, he's done very well. Looks as though, as he says, that I think it's called Fan TV or whatever. He's been doing that for quite a number of times, and he does a fair bit through that about Eastern States racing and Australian racing, and I think they're closing down, so not sure whether you'll get involved in that and to what degree in the radio business. So good luck to him.
0: Absolutely. Adam McGrath. We'll be back after the break. A former Socceroos skipper Paul Wade to join us. Going through this first hour, thanks to Adam McGrath for joining us, reflecting on his great time with the station over a number of years. He was actually, not sure for how long, but he was station manager there for a while, but also host of Sports Breakfast. So a great lineage here at Sport FM, and we've celebrated that this week. Brett Sprigg, Corbin Middlemass, Adam McGrath, Dan Scamozzi, Jared Morrell, just some of the names we've heard so far on Sport FM in our Radiothon week. 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Paul Wade is with us. The FIFA World Cup is underway. It commenced this morning. It's been hosted by Canada, Mexico and the United States. It was Mexico who opened the tournament with a win over South Africa in what was quite a wild game with three red cards. The Socceroos start their tournament on Sunday against Turkey. Paul Wade, good morning.
2: And a very good morning to you, sir.
0: Great, exciting time, isn't it? A World Cup. We have to wait 4 years. Last World Cup, 2022 in Qatar, was a bit of a roller coaster. This is a tough group, Paul, for the Socceroos to get out of from the group stage. It all starts on Sunday against Turkey. What are our chances?
2: Yeah, honestly, you could win three or you could lose three. Any of those teams will go through. It's very difficult to say how you're going to play because they're all different styles of football, but they are so close in their ability to score goals. It's going to be difficult. You wouldn't want to on it, that's for sure.
1: Paul, since Tony Popovic's come into this as a coaching role, what's the difference in style? You mentioned there you don't know what style's going to be played by each one. Is there a style that you've seen? And has he put his stamp on the Socceroos at the moment?
2: Well, all the way through, from the time that I saw him coach the Western Wanderers, he's been very, very... because he was a defender himself. He's been very good at setting up his defence. And he's had the players gifted enough and with enough flair up front that they could score goals. So the philosophy is, we'll put five at the back, but by the time we win the ball, there'll only be three because two of them would have been racing up the other end of the ground. His biggest concern, or mine and everybody else, is the poor start. It takes us forever to get going. I don't know what it is. Is it nerves? Just being unsure what the opposition are doing. But hopefully, I think sometimes you just got to go out there at 100 miles an hour and you got to chase them all over the park. And I know it might be hot, but you got to do it. Even if you do it for 15 minutes, and then you can take your foot off the accelerator and work your way into the game. Got players to do it. They're all young and they're all fired up, so I can't see any reason why, as of this first game against Turkey, we can't get 3 points.
0: Well, it's a fascinating group, as we've just touched on, USA, Uruguay, amongst the other teams that are in this group that we have to beat to get through to the next stage. goal-scoring potency is what we always look for, and we think back to Tim Cahill in a couple of World Cups and what he did for Australia. Do we have that goal-scoring potency to challenge the other teams in the group and ultimately to get deeper into the tournament, Paul?
2: Yeah, it's interesting because Nestori in Irinkunda plays for Watford. He bangs them in from anywhere. You watch, I would just pay to watch him. We played against, can't remember who we played in the recent competitions here in Australia, but he came on to the biggest cheer you could possibly imagine. It was just lights up the place. He belted against Switzerland from about 30 yards and it hit the crossbar. Keeper had no chance. He's just a machine. I don't know, Bayern Munich signed him, but he's playing for Watford. And I don't know, his biggest problem is he doesn't play 90 minutes very often. So the question is, do you play him from the start or do you leave him for the last half hour? If I was Tony Popovich, I'd just play him from the start and say, go on, score three goals and we'll take you off if you're tired. But that's up for debate.
1: One of the times I've read, well, when I've read a couple of the articles about it, that one of the key players is going to be Jordan Bosz. Can you just give us an idea why that is said? Because it sounds as though he's a halfback or he plays the left wing, I think it was. And what are the skills that he's got that's going to sort of create that attacking mindset?
2: Yeah, he's so powerful running with the ball. You know, there are some players you make a 30-metre run with the ball and you can't breathe. Well, he just keeps going. It reminds me of Brett Emerton, who used to play for the Socceroos and for Blackburn Rovers. His VO2 max, or whatever you call it, is incredible. He'll run and he'll take players on all the time. And if he loses it, he'll get back and win it again. Absolute machine. And yes, he's on the left-hand side. There's going to be a lot of joy coming down that side. If Irinkunda plays on the other side, we should be all right getting the ball forward.
0: Paul, there's a couple of fresh faces and new names, and one that's ignited a fair bit of debate. Lucas Harrington, an 18-year-old. But Christian Volpato, he has Italian heritage, but he switched allegiance from Italy just days before the squad was announced. There was a lot of talk about that at the time. What sort of impact can those two have as first-time squad members for a World Cup?
2: Yeah, that's a Christian Volpato. I'm not happy with that story, but I'm sure if I met him in the foyer, I'd like him. But look, on paper, it looks good where he plays. I saw a couple of passes he made. Yeah, he looks good. But you know what? It's not what you bring to the team. It's what you can actually do for the team. That's the key. And I don't think he's fit enough to do anything for the team. So, yes, he's got all this class and this promise, but he has got a mountain to climb before he'll get a massive tick from me. But Harrington, honestly, 18 years of age, I hadn't had a girlfriend until I was 20. I mean, really, 18 and he's playing in a World Cup and he's loved by Popovich. It's going to be a big question. Who will he play, Lucas Harrington or Cam Burgess, who has played every single minute for Swansea City in the second tier of English football? That's 4,140 minutes of football. So who would you put in? Would you put a man with that battle-hardened or would you put an 18-year-old in? Massive debate.
1: All right. Well, I mean, there's going to be plenty of soccer and I suppose a lot of it's going to come down to what the depth is, I suppose, because injuries happen and all that. Where does Australia sit in your mind with the depth of their squad?
2: It's a good question. This is the second youngest squad we've ever sent to a World Cup. Ange Postecoglou did it in 2014. 2015, they won the Asian Cup. So Popovich is the very same mindset. Let's get young players in there. He's got them, but young players comes no experience. No experience of playing, not just for your country, but for your country in front of the whole world. You know, some players are going to wake up early in the morning and burn off so much nervous energy that they'll be a shadow of themselves when they take the park. So, yeah, so much potential, but it's a very different story once you... It's like you going on air. You've got it all under control and all of a sudden all hell breaks loose and you can't contact people. How do you react? Do you know what I mean? It's just you don't know.
1: So who are the key leaders in that regard? You know, with the leadership group, who are the experienced guys that are going to be so important in this part?
2: Well, you'd have to say Matty Ryan, 104 caps for the Socceroos, his fourth World Cup. He's such a mild-mannered man when you you watch him being interviewed. Nothing phases him. He's very good. What a great goalkeeper, though. Lightning reflexes. And he says things like, you know, if I can share a story with one of the youngsters or I can give him some advice. But that's the way he says it. Yeah, look, if they want to listen to me, they can. If they don't, that's fine too. He's so cool. And Matthew Leckie is the other one. Again, fourth World Cup. How he keeps going, again, he's got massive engine. I will never know. So, yeah, two really key players who I don't think you can settle anyone down, but you can just reassure someone that they're not on their own when they're out there.
0: Voice of Paul Wade, former Socceroos captain, our national team preparing for the FIFA World Cup. They play on Sunday afternoon, Turkey, their first game around about midday Perth time. So our chances, how deep can we get in the tournament, Paul? Can we make it out of the group stage? What's your prediction for the Socceroos tournament?
2: Yes, we'll make it out of the group stage, but we've never got past that. Well, this time round, it's the round of 32. We've never got out of that. Will we do it? You know what? They say we were no good in 2022. Graham Arnold took us a long way further than we thought. So why not this time? I think this will be the first time we get through out of that knockout stage. So, yes, we will. We won't win all three of these games in the group stage, but after that, yes, we'll go one step further than we've ever been before.
0: I was looking back at the 2022 campaign yesterday, Paul, and we scored first against France. They beat us 4-1 in that group game. They went on to make the final of the tournament. Argentina to the reigning champs, won our next two games and had a great ride, a great roller coaster under Graham Arnold. So that's fresh in the mind. Argentina are the reigning champs. Who goes on to lift one of the most famous trophies in sport at the end of the tournament?
2: Two teams are going to play, I think, in the final. France against Spain. I look at that French team and I dropped some names to people the other day. The Ballon d'Or winner, Dembele, Doué, Mbappe and Olise. What? And some of those names might not be recognisable, but the speed they have and the power to pass people, it's just amazing. And with the Spaniards, they're probably the favourites, but they haven't lost for 30 games. And you think it's got to come to an end sometime, and it's probably going to be at a World Cup. But just amazing. And no Real Madrid players in the Spain 26. Can you believe that? 8 from Barcelona. It just shows you these coaches, they want players who can deliver now, not on name, but by what they can actually do.
0: Lastly, the conditions. So you mentioned the heat, and there's going to be, I think, delays throughout because of the tropical conditions that we'll experience in this tournament. Is that going to see potentially a few teams struggle that we might have high expectations for? Will there be a few nations you think that'll struggle to deal with the conditions?
2: Yeah, although they'll, if they have to make excuses up, we'll think, hang on a minute. We just gave you a quarter-time break and a three-quarter-time break, and you're still whinging. No, honestly, I think it's brilliant what FIFA have done with the speeding up the game. You've got 5 seconds to take a throw in. If you don't, the opposition get it. If there's a goal kick that a goalkeeper delays the actual goal kick, the opposition get a corner. If you're not off in 10 seconds being substituted, the guy who's supposed to go on has to wait a minute before he can. Oh, it's just so good in many ways. But I hope these drinks breaks aren't used or more tactically and for ads on the TV that it spoils the game. So, it's a toss-up, but nobody should complain about the heat because they don't play long enough.
0: No, 90 minutes and a few breaks, as you've outlined, for one of the major sporting tournaments when it rolls around. Paul, thanks for your time. We'll hope to chat again throughout the tournament. Hopefully, we're chatting a few Socceroos wins along the way. Thanks for joining us.
2: pleasure. See ya.
0: That's Paul Wade joining us here on Sports Breakfast. Does a lot of public speaking these days. Talks about his own experience in life. Paul Wade Life Skills is his website if you want to check it out for yourself and learn a bit more about Paul's journey. Right, we've reached 7 o'clock, so we're about to head to the news. Now, I don't know if Tony heard this. He's sitting in the studio now. Bread Bags in Belmont has sent me a challenge, and I'm not going to mention them now because it is 7 a.m. But the team from Moss Street, the team that wears blue and white, I'm not allowed to mention them by name over the next hour. Bread Bags will double his donation if I can go an hour without mentioning said team. So that's the challenge ahead. Well, welcome Tony McHale, who played for that team in blue and white once upon a time. Coached them to a premiership too. He'll join us after the news here on Sports Breakfast. Now, the next hour, donations will go in the running for 6 cases of Gage Roads Coastal Huey Lager. So it's Friday, you're heading to the weekend, so that'll save you a bit of money. Donations over the next hour, we'll see you go in the running for that outstanding prize. Thanks to the team at Gage Roads, proudly West Australian, all natural, lower carb lager, 91 calories per bottle, brewed at 3.8 ABV for a better tasting mid, no ultra processed ingredients, and backed by Gage Roads Brewing Company, proudly WA owned, made and independent. So that's coming up, part of the next hour here on Sports Breakfast. Sports Breakfast, Friday morning, it's the 12th of June. Over the next hour, I'm not allowed to mention a certain football team that plays down at a ground known as... Oh, no, I can't even say that, can I? It's down on Moss Street. That's all I'm allowed to refer to for the next hour. Thanks to Bread Bags for his very good donation that will hopefully get doubled once we hit 8 o'clock. This hour also... Wayne.
1: Is it just mentioning or talking about them? Because you're talking about them.
0: No, it's just don't mention them by name.
1: I just don't want to talk about it.
0: Wayne, I'm just reading the text here. Doesn't say the words redacted, or word redacted between 7 a.m. and 8 a.m. That's all Bread Bags in Belmont wants.
1: Okay.
0: So just keep your nose in joint over there. Let's welcome a guest. Oh, well, he is a guest because he's on the open line. Before we welcome Tony McHale, who's a guest in the studio, let's welcome now to the Sport FM airwaves. I think it's the second time this week. Richard's in Leederville. Morning, Richard.
4: G'day, Jacob and Wayne. Oh, mate, Jacob and Wayne, I'm disappointed. Australia are going to be lowly ranked. Fancy losing 3 wickets for no run. And then Lavisham was lucky. He got 50, but after 14 innings. Anyway, I'm disappointed. Our newcomers that we have in this side, they're all failing. And we have to drop them, like Connolly and even Green. What do you think, Wayne?
1: Well, I think I can only agree with you. I think we're all very disappointed with what we've seen in both of them, one against Pakistan and now against Bangladesh. And as you say, you know, I think we expected a lot more. I'm sure the Australian selectors expected a lot more. And more than anything, I'm disappointed for some of the guys that have been given the opportunity, you know, that they wanted to see whether they're up to the standard. And at the moment, there's a few there that have got big question marks over them, Richard, and I'm sure the selectors are taking note, and we'll see a difference, squad, I would have thought, when they come to the next, you know, series that they play in the shorter form of the game.
4: Yeah, I just hope, Wayne, we don't play as badly as we are doing. But yeah, batting and bowling is failing, and it's just terrible.
1: Yep. Good on you, mate.
4: Okay, thanks.
1: Thank you.
0: Thanks, Richard. Bye. Appreciate your call. So still one more one-day international and 3 more T20 internationals to come as part of this tour of Bangladesh. And we see a bit more of them because they're coming here for a winter test series that will be played in the top end in Darwin, and then they're off to Mackay to play those 2 tests in August. So Australia-Bangladesh. I think we saw the fastest ball ever bowled by a Bangladeshi in this match, actually, Wayne. Australia lost by 5 wickets under Duckworth Lewis. We spoke about Nahid Rana couple of days ago. Now, he went wicketless this time. He took 4 wickets in the first game, but he bowled a ball recorded at 158.4 kilometres an hour.
1: Pretty quick, isn't it?
0: So, not quite. That's just under 100 miles an hour.
1: 160 would be 100.
0: Yep, so just under 100 miles an hour. But unleash him on more bowler-friendly conditions. Yeah, that's exciting for Bangladeshi cricket.
5: Walk him over the fence.
0: Easy from the couch, isn't it, Tony? Little nuggety opening batsman like yourself, you would have just been straight into position.
5: Just step back on the back foot. See you later.
0: Easy game for one Tony McHale. Welcome to you.
5: Good morning, Jacob.
0: Maybe,
5: morning, Wayne.
0: Maybe you can be a part of our challenge. I'm bowling to Wayne in the nets if we can raise about another $1,000.
5: I'm happy to jump in and help in any way. I'd love that test.
0: Would you prefer to face me or bowl to Wayne?
5: I wouldn't mind Wayne bowling to me.
0: Right.
1: Yeah. I wouldn't mind Wayne being able to bowl to you.
0: Yeah, we'll give you a few months, Wayne. We'll give you a few months to prepare. You know, you can go on a fitness regime. You're already pretty fit. Yeah. I think you undersell yourself. You don't have to come in off the full run. You can just come in off, you know, four or five steps.
1: But that's fine. But can I bowl under? Because the difficulty is getting the arm up above my
0: You played with Trevor Chappell. Yeah, of course you can. You can bowl underarm if you want. Hey, if you'd like to join us, 0429 913 913 9418 7700. Now, donations this hour for our Sport FM Radiothon. Six listeners will walk away with a case of Gage Road's Coastal Huey Lager. Now, I can vouch for this. I've had this.
1: Huey's very good.
0: Very good.
1: Yeah.
0: And comes in handy when you get to the weekend. So, all natural lower carb lager, 91 calories per bottle, brewed at 3.8 ABV for a better tasting mid. 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
1: A bit more than a mid strength, yeah, not much. I think it's around just under four. So, just a nice little drink to have.
5: Now, while I'm here, I'm open to a challenge. So, if any of our listeners are willing to put up the money. Not do it.
0: Within reason. Not like you're not going to run naked down the street or something silly. Within reason.
5: Yeah, and the same with the donation. It's got to be...
0: worthwhile.
5: A worthwhile donation.
0: All right, so Tony's up for it. Bit of fun on a Friday, so get involved.
5: We did the ice baths last year.
0: We did, and that footage does not disappear from the public. You were very calm and composed. I was anything but. Matt just jumped in like it was a sauna. Mm. He was very comfortable in the ice bath. He's seen a few, but that was the first and only ice bath I've been in, and may it continue.
1: Well, that was like that slide, that Governor General.
5: Very good.
1: She just went down, bang, got in, and didn't just floated on the top, and then thought, oh no, I'm going under. So she just laid back, and then she was cool, dude. Well, she was very cold then.
0: Well, I'll tell you what was funny was Andy Lee and Sam Mack, and they were wearing their costumes, and it looked like they might have been submerged under the water.
5: Yeah.
0: They got stuck.
1: Well, Andy Lee looked like he was going to decapitate himself before he even started.
5: I think they might have learned something from that. I think Andy Mack nearly drowned, I reckon, while he was fighting.
0: I don't think they'll be doing that again with the costume over the top of what they were already wearing. So, lesson learned, but what a great cause.
5: You know the worry about it. There wasn't too many people prepared to jump in and help.
0: I noted that too. I'm thinking, is someone going to jump in there and actually make sure they're okay? No, you're in it. You're in it. You're the one doing it. Good luck getting out.
5: Yeah.
0: Emotional week, wasn't it? Great scenes with the Beanies on Monday, and then the funeral of Neil Danaher on Wednesday.
5: It was an outstanding funeral, wasn't it? Really, watching it, and I think the legacy he left is you just look at the family, you know, and you look at the four kids that got up and spoke and how outstanding they were, and of course his wife as well. So, I believe
1: Tony's. It's just not football now, is it? It is just bigger and bigger, greater than that. Mm. And his legacy goes far beyond. So, very, very.
0: One here from Lee of Janebrook, who's getting a little cheeky. Hey, Jacob, who's your favourite waffle team? They wear the colours blue and white, and they're based on Moss Street. Lee, that's all I'm willing to say for the next hour. 0429 913 913 if you'd like to join us there. 9418 7700, the open line number. Now, I do want to ask Tony about the East Perth Premiership reunion from Sunday, because I saw Tony and it looked like he'd had an enjoyable day. But let's get to Bruce of Mount Lawley before we talk about that. G'day, Bruce.
6: Hey, boys. I thought the grandkids did okay as well, just quietly. He's a very proud man. I rang Matty Grubelich yesterday afternoon and said $100, but I felt the Crows were good to beat the Bulldogs. I think they're a different look this year, the Crows, and I said if they won, they'll less an extra $100 off, but it'll go online and put $200 in this morning. But, look, I think West Australian, South Australian footballers don't get the same acclaim unless something special like Fremantle, all of a sudden Jackson, the unicorn, because Fremantle have been treated seriously for the first time. But I reckon I've nearly seen a perfect performance by Jordan Dawson last night. I mean, if they go on about the Bonds all the time, and he's been a great player, but gee, this guy has attributes, considering his personal circumstances. But how'd you rate his game last night? Because he's about as smooth a move as you can see, and it's like break glass and put him anywhere. But his ability to go from the guts forward, his kicking is sublime. I reckon, I mean, he's already been All-Australian twice. I think he's won three pairs of best at Adelaide. But how good was that game? And Jordan Dawson, if he was in Melbourne, what a performance last night.
0: Tony, what did you make of it? I mean, last week he was brilliant against the Cats, but he set the tone from the start last night.
5: Just the ease he does it with, doesn't he? You know, like, and I know it's hard to define the best kick in the competition, but by gee, be hard to beat. You know, like, on the run, set shots, and, you know, then for him to go forward like he did and almost mark like a key forward as well. You know, he's just such a smooth mover. And of course, we all know the, you know, the trauma that he's had in his life over the last couple of months as well. You know, for him to get up and continue to lead, and, you know, lead in that manner with, you know, for his teammates as well, just absolutely outstanding and inspiring and all class, just completely all class. He is, as our listener just called in, he's almost the complete footballer.
1: With Louise last night, and when he kicked those set shots, she said, gee, he can kick well, can't he?
0: Yeah. Simple.
1: You know, and she said he did, he's not trying to kick the ball hard.
5: No.
1: And for her to pick it up, you know, it's
5: just
1: said,
5: all
1: yeah,
5: timing,
1: right.
5: Isn't it,
1: just,
5: you know, with him. And again, it comes into that, you know, we talk about it quite often on broadcast, on air, on game day, is that it's very rare to find a bad left foot kick.
0: Is it? I want a technical question, and Bruce, thank you for your call. Bruce and Matt Lawley. Technical question. Are left footers better kicks because of the style of kick that they are? Is there a, I don't know, we're probably getting into trigonometry areas now, but is there something about how a left footer, the mechanics of a left footer, that makes them a better kick of the ball than a right footer?
5: You'd have to...
1: It shouldn't, should
5: you'd
1: it?
5: Have to ask a biomechanist, but you know, it's sort of my teachings, you know, and I'm talking for a right footer, is that, you know, I'm a stickler for keeping everything straight. Yet we all know left footers have that arc that, you know, in a way, when you think about it, they're almost kicking across their body. But as I mentioned earlier, is that it's very rare to find a bad left footer kick. They're all very, very good.
0: Jordan Dawson outstanding last night. Great win for the Crows, a dominant 57-point win over the Bulldogs. Before we get into that game, let's go back to last Sunday, Tony, because you weren't with us in commentary. Jack Mayo deputised more than ably, but you were celebrating rightfully the East Perth Premiership era of the early 2000s. What was the day like, and how did you enjoy being back amongst great friends and people you shared a great bond with?
5: Oh, it's just an outstanding group, Jacob. You know, like just to give you an idea, 40 players, you know, turned out, and it was just a wonderful occasion. You know, and you hear it from everybody when they have their reunions. You know, they all talk about the bond that they have. You know, this one is an unbelievable bond. We had players come over from the eastern states, and just the way the East Perth, you know, I've just got to give credit to the way the East Perth Footy Club are managed, and I know I go back. Bronny Howson started in the late 90s as a board member, and you know has now been president for a number of years, and that's one of the things that irks me a little bit, Jacob. Is it? And I know Hall of Fame and acknowledgement is a hard gig, you know, when you consider, you know, the length and breadth of the competition that you need to cover. But I just don't believe that administrators, and having had a very, very brief experience of it going on the board, being on a board, is that the time and effort and even the, you know, financial benefits they get from those different people, is it? I don't believe they're acknowledged enough. But it was amazing, and I'd love him to ring in if he, the amount of people that came up to me and mentioned the fact that they listen into our broadcast and they listen into these programs each week. And there was one fellow that was 93 that came up and I had a long chat with, and you know, he's been a lifelong supporter of East Perth, and they're the main reasons, you know. And like I can remember, I think I've told the story that when we won our first premiership in 2000 after a 22-year drought, a young kid came up to me and said, "I've been a supporter, I've been waiting," and he was actually crying. Mm. "I've been waiting for this event, you know, for my whole 22 years." And, you know, we'd provided him with his first one, and, you know, things like that just stick in your memory. But the amazing thing about East Perth is that they've had the ability to be able to retain the same people. It was like, you know, it was, what was it, the last one was 02, so it's 24 years ago. It was like walking back into the club on the day with the people that turned out. It was a wonderful, wonderful roll-up. It was a fantastic win, which certainly helped. And when we went back into the club after the game and going into the rooms, there's a really, really good vibe with that football club. And, you know, you and I did tip them at the start of the year, and certainly seeing what I saw, you know, and see how united the current team is and the talent they have within it, they're going to be very, very hard to beat at the end of the season.
0: They keep losing key players, which I'm not enthused about, because I do hope East Perth, if it's not my team, which I'm not mentioning by name this hour, if it's not that team, I hope they go on to win the flag, East Perth, because they've been there for a while, they're well coached, they're well drilled, and there's a few guys there that deserve to be premiership players. I guess you get what you deserve in the end. But, yeah, I hope that, you know, the Stan Wrights and the Corey Watts and some of these guys, the Christian Amaduris, the Hamish Brayshaws, who've been there through thick and thin, built something from the ground up.
5: Yep.
0: But Amaduri's out for a long time. He might not play again this year, is the word on the street.
5: No, I had a chat to him after the game. He came up to me, and I didn't realise he had the injury. And, you know, he mentioned to me how serious it was. But he seemed pretty confident, and knowing him, the character that he is, and that'd be a mighty blow, because if he won his leadership, to his obvious talent, but you know, he's just an inspirational player for them. So fingers crossed, hopefully he can get back and enjoy the fruits of some success at the end of the year.
1: Well, I mean, they're sitting in third spot, but we thought they've been a bit inconsistent and all that. I mean, are they genuine? Can they be genuine, what you've said?
5: There's no doubt in my mind, Wayne. And when you look at their list, and, you know, I think they've added, you know, they've added depth to last year. And what I take out of it, Wayne, the fact that they've been in the last two grand finals and they've had really close defeats, and I'm sure that Ross McQueen would have learned a hell of a lot from those, and as the players would have. And I'm sure that will be a form of motivation to ensure that, you know, the thing that we all remember, I think, Jacob, I think you might agree with me here, is that how they came at both teams, Peel and South Fremantle, in their two previous grand finals late in the game in last quarters, is that surely they would take a lot of learnings away from that. And if they can put four quarters together, and I think there isn't any doubt their list's improved, and Jacob alluded to the fact the injuries that they've had, but what they've done really, really well is that they've developed their youth underneath, and they've got some really good young kids that have come in, and, you know, McCready, and, you know, you see the replacements that have come in and replaced those players, is that they've done a very, very good job from a development point of view and nurturing those young players to come in and take over those roles.
0: South Fremantle won the premiership last year. They lost one game, and everyone will talk about their offensive threats, the Ruscos and co up forward, Zach Stroman his last year before he retired, but their backline was why they dominated last year. And the reason I have confidence in East Perth this year, maybe over some other teams that have a similar record, their backline is very frugal. They kept Souths to four goals on a beautiful day last Sunday. They really clamped down on Claremont, who are the highest-scoring team in the competition. Their backline seems solid. And I reckon if you reflected on the three-peat that you coached, defence was a big part of what made your team successful. Do you see similarities to East Perth of the early 2000s to this East Perth team?
5: Yeah, 100%. And, you know, when I think about it, and you know, combining the reunion, you know, got people like Jeremy Barnard, three-time premiership captain, playing across half-back, and David Swan was another one, and Aaron Marley was just impassable at centre-half-back. And you look at, like, I love, you know, the improvement that Watsy's made as a key to, he's now probably the pretty close to the premier defender in the competition. You know, he's big, he's mobile, he's athletic, he can play on different size players now, which is something that he's really improved his game. But the ones you like is that you know, I mentioned McCreedy. You've got a young kid like Suter that came in, and we were impressed with Milner last year that came in late in the season, and young Ethan Regan, who's one that's had his injury problems as well, and Saunders is another one, and then how could you leave Stan Wright out of that, who's that bounce, rebounding, lethal kick coming off and another left footer coming off defence. So, yeah, you're 100% right, Jacob. And then, you know, they've got depth in their midfield. They lose Brayshaw. Brayshaw's one that if they can, you know, there's probably, say, around about 16 weeks to go I'm talking in months.
0: Yep.
5: You know, there's 4 months to go. If they could just lock him away, get him fit and well, he's the absolute barometer and key to the team. And but then, you know, he gets injured and you see the likes of Scott, you know, going in the middle. I rate Tom North really highly. I know they've got big raps on young Cooper Stevens, and he really looked, just watching bits and pieces of the game on the weekend, he looks a real good mover as well. And Tommy Graham's another young kid that shows a lot of promise that is only going to get better with maturity. So, and then, of course, they've got the man mountain in the ruck, which is the absolute key in big Scotty Jones.
0: They have to keep him fit. Unfortunately, Jacob Spasevsky got an injury in the reserves. He's the second ruck option. Yep. Jones has been pretty durable the last few years. One here off the text, don't forget Petro, still running East Perth's property department, 365 days of the year for 25 years.
5: And that's a great call, and whether it's Petro and I still converse, over texts. And like, Wayne, I reckon you allude to this, is that in football clubs is... you've always got to have they make the club the characters. And, you know, Petro, we got in as our property man, going right back at the start, and absolute character. You know, look, I could spend the whole hour talking about him and the people around him, really Hollingsworth and Greg Ferguson, who's still there. You know, these guys were my team manager going way back in the early two. They're still at the club, and that just shows, you know, like clubs are built on good people, and when you've got those good people, you're always... And when you think about, even from the time that I've left East Perth, they've always been around the place. They haven't really fallen away badly. And
1: they're generally volunteers, aren't they?
5: Yeah.
1: You know, they'll get paid, yeah, you know, and sport survives on that.
5: Frankie lives at the club. Yeah. Like, you know, like he's unbelievable and does an outstanding job. And again, I get a little bit peeved when you think about those people, and because they mightn't be on a higher echelon, they don't get the credit they deserve.
1: Yeah. Yep.
0: Well, it's great that you mentioned them today, because they do deserve the credit that you're giving them. Rick of Kinross says, didn't East Perth get beaten by West Perth with Watts and Brayshaw in the side? Just saying, Rick in Kinross. Rick, I don't mean this to be too harsh, but they won't have to worry about West Perth in September because they're sitting on the bottom. So that was a great win for West Perth on the day. My personal belief is, and I don't think, and Hamish Brayshaw sort of hinted at this last week, sadly he's down now with a hamstring, that they're almost... because it's hard to get back, you're trying to get back to a grand final again, it's a long season, their challenges, in their own mind, they've got to beat the best teams because that's what they know they're going to have to win at the end. And you can't afford to lose to the bottom teams too often, otherwise you don't make it anyway. But it almost felt like they took their eyes off the ball against West Perth. I mean, we're expected to win this, we'll get it done. And then they got beaten. Yeah. Then they come up against South, who beat them in a grand final and are a contender again this year. And they said, right, let's buckle down. Let's get this right. We've got to play well today because we're going to see these boys in September. That's the attitude I get at the moment, right or wrongly.
5: I take that as a positive, Jacob, you know, like being beaten by West Perth, because what happens is, and I've mentioned this many times, and I know through that three-peat era, is that when you're the top side, every side that plays against, they like it or not, Wayne, we always preach you play at 100%, you always give your best, but like it or not, when sides came up against us in that era, they played their guts out. And in a way, it turned out to be a benefit to us that when we got into finals, we were used to the pressure and we were used to playing up-tempo type games.
1: When you coach and you come up against another side, a good side, it's like this is a barometer for where we're at, you know, and everybody lifts.
5: And no doubt, and this is what I mean, West Perth somehow got themselves up big time, and it was a derby after all. They got themselves up, and they would have displayed a better attitude, on that particular day. And when you lower your guard, you know, an inch, you're going to get caught out.
0: Tony McHale's with us. We're about to clear a break. 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

0: Joe, we're just chatting during the break about the NBA Finals. The Knicks came from the clouds yesterday, as stunning as it was from New York. San Antonio let that slip through their fingertips. 107-106. The Knicks have a 3-1 lead in the series. And now they head to San Antonio for Games 5 and 6. So the Spurs can set up a decider in Game 7, but one slip up on their home floor, and they've already had two. And it's all over. The Knicks will win a drought-breaking title. Were you consuming it yesterday? Oh, you would have been on air with Declan, I think, when it was all going down.
1: Yeah, on the road, actually. So unfortunately missed it, but definitely got the highlights. Amazing finish, wasn't it?
2: Oh, they just screwed it up, the Spurs. But you've got to admire the other blokes, the Knicks. Gee whiz. But that last play, that bloke coming in, that was just an extraordinary piece, wasn't it? It was just...
1: I think if I was coach, I'd just stand, what's his name, Wembanyama or whatever.
0: Wembanyama, yep.
1: Yeah, I'd just stand him under the hoop and say every time they throw, just to tap
0: Put your
1: away.
0: Arms up. what a wingspan. He's just a phenomenal athlete.
2: Yeah, but he went missing a bit there.
1: That idea, I watched it reasonably closely, the replay. They screened, don't they?
0: Yep.
1: They screened him.
0: Good lingo.
1: He sort of couldn't get in to affect the, block?
2: Well, the guy that got the two, he was the one that passed it in. So normally they don't worry about him because there's only, 5 seconds to go. He passes it in, set someone up, and they shoot. But he was the one that he just had an easy passage in. They forgot about blocking him.
1: You got it. He had the passage where he could run and
2: absolutely.
1: Jump.
2: Absolutely.
1: Because there was a lot of tall boys there, and the fact that he had the run and jump elevated
2: And that's
1: him up
2: part of your defence is that normally someone runs into that front position so someone can't come in. They screwed it.
1: Almost impossible now, Jacob, to win the next three, surely.
0: It would be some story if they came back from there, and the Knicks, it'd be devastating from the heights of yesterday. Now, we talk a lot about the prices of tickets for an NBA Finals game. Imagine being one there yesterday, being a Knicks fan and seeing that. That'd be worth every cent. You can say, I was at that game, and it was part of us going on to win a drought-breaking series. Sometimes money is an obstacle, and let's be honest, in modern world it is, but sometimes the money's worth it for the experience that you get back.
1: I can relate to that, Jacob, and, I'm not flush, but when we went over to the NFL, and we watched the Super Bowl, and where we got the actual tie at the end of the game, that was, as you say, it's a memory of a lifetime, and you couldn't buy it.
0: Well put. Hey, if you'd like to join us, we'd love to hear from you. We've already heard from Bruce and Richard this hour on the open line, 9418-7700. Text through as well, 0429-913-913. Now, Wayne, are you going to break some news here on Sport?
2: No, everyone's, I believe Essendon's going to announce their coach, which is, they reckon it's going to be Solomon. But that's all right. But I'll jump in to help you.
1: When I was driving in, I heard a clip. And they came out. What's the Welsh?
0: Andrew Welsh, former player,
1: has
0: president.
1: Mentioned again that now that Solomon's, he's actually come out in public, apparently, and said that Welsh has said that Solomon's his preferred candidate.
2: Okay. Well, I've thrown another one in that will do is Corey Enright. I believe he'll get the job. So maybe I'm late.
0: Time code that, Matty. It's 7:40 a.m. on the 12th of June, 2026.
2: Divulge my source.
0: Wayne has just said that Corey Enright will be the next coach of the Essendon Football Club. Geelong Premiership player, over 300 games for the Cats, and has been involved with St Kilda of more recent times.
1: He's got a good start. He's well respected, obviously, as a player. He's played under Chris Scott, the best coach in the comp, for a number of years, and he just looks like, you just look at him, the way his demeanour, he just looks like the modern day coach, doesn't he?
2: Yep.
1: Cool, calm, collected. I don't think it'd be a bad choice just looking at him, not knowing how he operates, but he's certainly got a good background.
2: All right, so just put that in somewhere.
0: That's in the annals of...
2: We'll lose it if Solomon gets picked.
0: Yeah, well, gee, it'll never be heard again. It'll be cut out of the podcast. But Corey Enright, according to Wayne, is the favourite to win the Essendon coaching job.
1: How am I going to, putting things in the time warp, Jacob? He's got the Neil Danaher trophy the other day. He's hanging around, isn't he?
0: Yeah, absolutely. Cozzy, do you reckon he'll go on to win the Brownlow?
1: Surely not. As I said many times, winning Brownlows and Sandovers is like, running a marathon. You got to go the full distance and at a very, very high level. And by gee, he's he's certainly, you know,

0: Like, he'd have to be up in the top group, and there's quite a few in that top group, isn't there?
1: The thing that you've noticed about him is his work rate now. You know, the way he's running and tackling and getting into position. Whereas before, we had the brilliance, but it was now he looks as though that, he's fitter, he's doing the sort of the Dacos things and following the ball. And
0: there's no wall across the defensive half of the ground.
2: What was he paying when we first mentioned him earlier in the year? It was probably $400 or something like that. It was triple figures at the very least.
0: Yeah.
2: He's into $34.
1: So what price did you get him at, Tony?
0: No, I didn't back him. But he just caught my eye. And I was seeing those things that you just mentioned, and I thought, if he can maintain, the biggest question on him is running the Melbourne Cup distance.
2: Hey, Daryl's in Kingsley. He's given us a call on the open line. Tony McHale's with us in the studio if you'd like to join us. The number that Daryl's rung is 9418 7700. G'day, Daryl.
3: Good morning, all. I just wanted to have a chat about Fremantle and the potential of when they could start resting their players once they lock in a certain position in the ladder. Despite with all the buys and the games at home, whereabouts do you think they could start managing their players so therefore they get them ready for September?
2: I'll ask you that question, Tony. It's a good question, Daryl. Where do you sit on that, Tony? Really, when will they consider it?
0: Really good question. Well, the first thing is that they're getting a buy now, aren't they? So when you say you want to rest players, surely we're only talking about resting them for a week. When you look at that now, they are ideally set up because they have about 10 games to go. I would think, and going back on the old days, and I would imagine a lot of this has changed, is that when you're about 6 to 8 weeks out, you have a really, really strong block of training. I would have thought around that period of time, around, you know, six weeks at minimum, more between 6 and 8 weeks, where you have that real strong block of training that at the end of that...
1: Do they still do that?
0: At it. I doubt whether they do, Wayne. Yeah. You know, I think it's more measured.
1: The question I'll ask you, if you start resting players and all that, are you sort of running the risks of losing that momentum or, you know, the way everything's gelled together and that. I mean, you can start worrying about other things instead of lose sight of, okay, no, we've still got to... And you just got to hope that people don't get injured. Is it more like during a game, if you're in front, that you take, certain players off?
0: Glass half full, isn't it?
1: Yeah, it's...
0: Is it then, on the other hand, I could look at the positive side of it and say, by resting Joel Selwood when they did at Geelong... Yeah. Is that he come back a better player because he's been freshened up? Resting, I reckon the good question around this would be, Luke Jackson's one that you'd automatically identify and say, well, he because of his workload, he'd be one. But I'm inclined to agree with you. He looks the type of bloke that if you rested, might be more detrimental, you know, whereas... and you look at probably Brayshaw is more a tight player, the player in an older category that you would look to rest. So I think you'd have to hand pick them, and obviously injuries is the one that would play. You know, players that are playing with niggles or whatever, where it's going to benefit them.
1: But
0: from
1: we're not even halfway through the year, are we? Or we halfway
0: just
1: through?
0: About, how
1: just
0: well
1: about.
0: A Fremantle,
1: so you don't want to go too early.
0: No, how well a Fremantle place where they've got to buy it now, and then they've got that, you know, 10 games. They've got 10 games left. So ideally, you know, and then... Don't you get a bye? They get a bye?
2: If you finish top six, which they're going to, you get a bye when the wildcard weekend's on.
0: Yeah. So you'd need to be really careful how you manage it. But they're ideally placed now to come off the bye, have the break, have another one in the middle, and then they get the other one just prior to the final starting. They're in a very, very good position. It's a matter of who they're going to rest.
1: Yeah, good question, Daryl.
2: Yep. Daryl, thank you. Appreciate your call. 9418 7700. Just looking at the players who played every game, Shea Bolton, Andrew Brayshaw, Murphy Reid, Jordan Clark, who hasn't missed a game since he came to the Dockers. Mm. Luke Jackson, Carl Warner, Neil Erasmus, Heath Chapman, Josh Tracy, Sam Switkowski, Isaiah Dudley. They're all the players that have played every game.
0: Yep.
2: We've already seen Sarong miss 3 weeks with a calf. He'll be back for Geelong, I'd imagine, next week on Thursday night. We've already seen Darcy clearly miss a chunk of the year. Brennan Cox has missed a few games. So we've already seen a couple of guys fail to play the full season. So some actually would like a bit of continuity, I reckon, as much as there are some that say, yep, maybe I need a break. But also,
1: I don't think anybody would be putting their hand up to have a break.
2: Hayden Young's another one who's only played six games, so he's one who definitely won't be putting his hand up to have a rest.
0: Getting 40 every week in the,
2: in the waffle.
0: So you understand where you're coming from, mate.
2: Hey, we'd love for you to donate this hour, as mentioned. Six listeners will win a case of Gage Roads Coastal Huey Lager. 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So a couple of cold ones on a Friday afternoon after knockoff wouldn't go astray. And we're asking for you to donate this hour to be in the draw for that. A few donations have come through this hour so far. So keep them coming. Sportfm.com.au. You're not putting in a donation over there to get some beer, are you, Tony?
0: Actually, the cartoon wouldn't be bad, would it?
2: Yeah, absolutely. You don't have to drink it all at once either. Yeah. Do you remember hip and shouldering me at the bar on Sunday night after the game?
0: Yeah, I do, when I walked past you.
2: Yeah, it just gave me a little hip and shoulder on the way by. I was in mid-conversation, just bang. I didn't bounce off him or anything.
1: Just
2: it wasn't
1: good
2: that
1: use
2: forceful.
1: Of body, I heard.
2: It wasn't that forceful, to be honest. It probably wouldn't have even registered on, you know, on the Richter scale.
0: Who got the Sienna's award?
2: Tom North.
0: Tommy North.
2: He was very good.
0: He's a classy mover, isn't he? You know, he's, again, that left footer at... sort of gets across, he just glides across the ground.
1: Talk about classy movers. The Hall of Fame during the week. Yep. Is that one of your favourite shows? Yeah, favourite events.
0: It's funny you ask that because, yes, it always has been. But I thought, I didn't get to the same hype.
1: But then what enough old blokes.
0: And
1: Billy was.
0: And especially with, you know, two people that, you know, you connected with in certainly Bill, you know, Bill, you wouldn't think it, but I did coach at Swans for 3 or 4 years when I first started. So I got to know Bill, and, you know, I make a point every time we call at Bassendean, he's always in the lounge, and I always make a point of going seeing him and John Cooper, who are two special people. Yeah, and of course John, you know, which we were involved in the early 2000s in the Premiership. So, but I just found it a little bit...
1: flatter?
0: Flat.
1: Yeah.
0: This year. No, it wasn't flat, but I didn't have the same excitement. I'm not sure whether it was through the, you know, going through the events of Neil, which was pretty well hammered, you know, throughout the course of the week. But there was a lot going on. And, Jacob, here's a question for you. Jared Wadley, like, to do that and, you know, to do 360, like, he's probably now... in the top echelon with Bruce sort of stepping aside.
2: Oh, he's fantastic and does a great job with those nights. Research and, feel for the subject that you're interviewing.
1: Is he getting a bit
2: terrific.
1: Too political?
2: I'll leave that to other people to debate. Okay. We'll come back after the break and maybe we can debate that here on Sports Breakfast. Kyle in the studio at Sports Breakfast on this Friday morning. We're in the midst of our Sport FM Radiothon, and donations this hour put you in the draw for a chance at the Gage Roads Coastal Huey Lager, all-natural lower-carb lager, 91 calories per bottle, no ultra-processed ingredients. 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So donations, however big, however small this hour, you could be walking away with a case of Coastal Huey Lager from Gage Roads. Tony, West Coast played this weekend. We've spoken a bit about Fremantle in their bye week this week before they played Geelong on Thursday night. We spoke about this a bit yesterday, Wayne and I. Milan Murdoch, a two-year deal has been proposed. Is that unders for what he's achieved? It's a short sample size. I think we have to remember that. But should West Coast be offering him a three-year deal with what he's achieved in a short space of time, or are you happy with two?
0: No, two for me, because at the end of the day, where's Milan going to go at the end of the 2 years? Firstly, but and you look, I'm all for keeping players on the edge as well. You know, as much as he's been in the short time he's been there, he's been a great servant, and that won't bother him. He'll continue on. But look, there's a lot of things that can happen in the 2 years, and he's, you know, look, it's been marvellous what he's done and achieved, and just getting on the list and then doing what he's doing. But I think the key is make sure he's well compensated for the 2 years and just keep doing what he does best. When he's got his back against the wall, he produces.
1: He's come in and done really well, but yeah. Your second year is usually the hardest anyway, yeah. And the other clubs will now say, well, OK, we've got to put a bit of time into this bloke. Yeah. It's how do we know that he's going to be as good, you know, in the long term? Yeah. So I think that's fair, 2 years.
2: Understand the financial part of it, and clearly everyone wants to be well remunerated, but I reckon if you ask Milan, and if we get the chance on air, we might before he signs,
0: what you're going to say.
2: Because he's been so desperate to play AFL football, money's sort of secondary for him. Yeah. He'd love the 3 years as much as he'd like 2 years on 700 grand. You'd love a third year at maybe 550, $550,600. Well, an extra year, to give you the longer chance at an AFL career. Yeah. 2 years if you have an off year. You know, we've seen it, haven't we, with long-term deals. Maybe that's why the Eagles are...
1: He's got to prove himself longer term. Yeah. That's the way I'm saying. Yeah. He's come in and, last week he had four possessions or something
2: He had 16 possessions.
0: It's something that won't worry him because he's based his whole career on form and performance. And he's performed at a very, very high level, and that's why he's got to where he's got to. So... It'll be water off a duck's back to him because he'll just keep performing.
1: You're on his buddy promotion group, are you?
2: No,
1: trying to get him
2: not.
1: 3 years.
2: No, absolutely
0: he's
2: not.
0: Managing
2: he's managing him.
1: I think he is managing him.
2: No,
1: yeah,
2: no.
1: You're his secret manager.
2: Why would I manage an AFL footballer, Wayne?
1: I don't know, but you know.
2: Well, for supporting someone who's a great waffle story.
1: Well, we are. He's getting 2 years. That'll be 3 years in the system.
2: Say who, sorry? I won't be saying any name of any particular team. No, look, I think he's been a great story, and I think West Coast would be right to offer him 2 years, in all seriousness. I can understand why his management would push for three.
1: Oh, of course. That's,
2: so you want the best deal for your...
1: No one's arguing with that.
2: So what are you
0: what
2: arguing?
0: Do you think,
1: well,
0: what
1: I'm arguing that I think two's plenty.
0: What do you think the members of one
2: the,
0: three?
2: The members that, are that on board three. For three, looking at social media this week.
0: Yeah, he would be very, very popular with the members and supporters.
2: There's nothing stopping him getting a year in next year, and then they can offer him an extension on his current deal. We've seen it with Jinby just now. So Jinby signed an extra 3 years when he was already contracted to the end of next year. So there's nothing stopping him signing an extension if he's playing as well this time next year.
1: That's exactly what they would be thinking.
2: But they've given Jack Hutchinson a 4-year deal, and I don't think Jack Hutchinson's as quality a player. Now, he may go on to have a great career. So it's probably more the Eagles supporters are of the opinion, well, there's been some strange contracts handed out over recent years.
1: Yep.
2: You've got a guy who's playing really well at the moment who could demand a 3-year deal, and they've already offered longer deals to other players. So why would Milan not get three instead of two?
0: Now you've got a case. You've definitely got a case. When they've gone and done that, that, to me, is ridiculous when then you're treating Milan in the manner they're treating him.
1: But, again,
0: it'll be
1: what they're paying him in that period of time too, wouldn't it? So, you know, if in my 2 years I'm getting 700 and he might only be getting 350 or 400
2: for
1: 4 years.
2: Yeah. Anything's going to be a raise for an SSP contract because that's basically the lowest contract you can get. So he's already going to get a pay rise next year if he signs that 2-year deal. So that's not the factor. I think the extra year and the job security, which we all want, as well as a little bit of extra cash, but the job security would be what he would be after because he's 26. He's 26 at the end of the month. And he wants to have as long an AFL career as he possibly can. So you don't begrudge his management for saying, hey, we want an extra year on the deal.
1: No, it's begrudging.
2: And you can understand why West Coast are turning around and saying, well, let's see how it goes. So we'll see if he signs. I reckon the bye weekend will be when they get a lot of the deals done.
1: He'll sign, gee, wouldn't he?
2: I would hope so.
1: I would think I'd be rushing out there to go and just... Bring it here, quick.
0: Hey, Milan, sign.
2: Well, maybe his manager's telling him not to sign. Who knows? Colin Young's his manager, and he's been known to be a little colourful.
0: You've just summed it up, mate. Colin will absolutely...
1: Of course he will.
0: He'll get what he wants.
1: The best deal for him.
0: Yeah, he'll get a good deal.
2: Assuming Corey Enright is named as Essendon coach, which is what Wayne suggested earlier in the hour, where was the process they espoused? He would be a fabulous choice. Darren Milburn, Andrew Mackie, Corey Enright. How good was the three-flag half-back line? Simon of Swanbourne.
0: Yeah, you talk about defence. Oh. There it was. And then you throw Scarlett in amongst it.
2: Yep.
0: It's pretty good.
2: Josh Hunt was a pretty good player down there as well. Yeah. Max Rook. back in the day. They had some...
0: You're pulling them out now.
2: Oh, Jeff, hey? Just names, Wayne? From yesteryear. One listener's trying to get me to drop a reference to a certain football team. I'm not falling for
0: the
2: that.
0: The Sharks. You're allowed to say Sharks?
2: No, you can, but I can't. No, we've almost hit 8 o'clock, so I've almost got through the hour scot-free.
0: Was that bloke taken by down in Albany during the week?
2: No, that was bad. That was a terrible accident. Spearfishing has become one of the most treacherous.
0: Actually, Wayne, we shouldn't be guiding him to say it. You know,
2: we're trying to raise money for the station.
1: Oh, yeah, true.
2: We've got an ulterior motive.
1: Oh, sorry.
2: And there's an opportunity for people to donate for the case of Huey's Lager. And a few people here have...
0: Bit disappointed, Jake. No one's thrown out a challenge for me.
2: Well, there's still time. I mean, the Radiothon doesn't finish until Monday.
0: I think.
2: So they can donate now and put in something for you.
0: People are prepared to donate. What about this one that... You know how Mitzi had that flowing flock of black curly hair?
2: Oh, you want to wear a wig?
0: We'll get two wigs, and Mitzi and I will wear a wig each, as we call a game, a selected game.
2: Yes.
0: When we're sitting out on a balcony somewhere at Claremont or wherever.
2: We're up in the box this week.
0: Yeah.
2: That lady will be delighted that we're finally not blocking her view with certain...
0: Well, she will with you, yeah.
2: Yeah, she's still not on my good side. So, that day.
1: Maybe you haven't got a cracked window up there.
2: There will be a few cracks around, but I'm not sure about the window. We'll be upstairs this week.
1: Yeah, well, there you go. There's someone...
0: Show me the money.
1: Yeah.
2: Show me the money. So a Chris Mitsopoulos-inspired afro wig.
0: Yeah.
2: You'll wear it.
0: Mitzi and I. I'll throw Mitzi in.
2: Mitzi's still got hair.
1: Is it all
0: well,
1: text?
0: Why don't we just put some... It's thinning and it's grey.
2: Just put some colour in it.
0: We just get him back to his
1: is
0: older.
1: Is it tax deductible?
2: Yes, it is. Absolutely, it is tax deductible.
1: Okay. There's
0: a challenge for you.
2: A few donations here that I just want to shout out. Another Wayne, who says, great show. Perry, who's a big East Perth man. You would have encountered Perry.
0: Oh, well, that's the... You want me to finish off on, best on ground. We go through the course of the day. Like, there was many, many contenders vying.
2: I hope so.
0: The best of all, and I always mention him, you know that, and I never, ever had favourites, but there was one that always stood out, and I'll mention him later, you know, but we had, you know, Dev Perry,
2: yes,
0: lives now down in Albany, and he came up, and, you know, what a man, Mount. He was, geez, he was tough and played in the midfield and went forward in the finals and actually kicked goals, which surprised a lot of people. And Rob Wheatley was a classic. Do you remember this, Jacob, in the grand final in 2000? Lee Willison flushed a ball on the volley. He was playing for East Fremantle from me to Wayne away. It was only 10 metres. And he flushed it, like, on a volley, and it hit Rod in the face. Knocked him out. Cold. And he went out, and he went off the ground, and he was 100 yards in front on the Simpson medal at that particular time. So he missed a good portion of the game. And that game was really, really tight. And we never really got control of that game until late in the last quarter. Rod came back on halfway through, I think it was the last quarter, from memory. He came back on. That had been knocked out cold. So imagine if you had the concussion protocols. And he was pivotal. He was instrumental in the last 20 minutes of the game on getting us up. So that was another story. And the last one, best on ground.
2: Yes.
0: Three votes. Who do you reckon?
2: T. McHale. Or A. McHale, as it probably says on the birth certificate.
0: No, excluded
2: him. Oh, I would say I saw Jeremy Barnard. He looked like he'd had a good day.
0: Barney had good 3 days.
2: Yeah, 3 days.
0: Grant Holman, he was very, very good. He came over from over east. He was the number one tagger in the comp. But the best on ground, clearly, and I know you'll go, oh, why didn't I think of it? Paul Ridley.
2: Oh, the Riddler.
0: The Riddler.
2: Yeah, the Riddler.
0: By 100 yards.
2: You're not surprising.
0: Absolutely. And it was great to see. And the last one I should mention is Andrew Waller, who's ex-SAS, come back from... he was in Afghanistan and made marvellous, unbelievable man. Had his finger cut off.
2: Wow.
0: And he'd only just done it virtually the night before, had a bandage on it. Talk about tough. He was one of the toughest going around, Walsh, and in real good nick. He looks like he could still play and had a really good day, so good day by all.
2: Just quietly back to where we started the hour, ironically, with the big freeze and those sliders. Nick Maxwell getting up on stage with Dale Thomas, who was dressed up as Mick Malthouse. Nick Maxwell looked like he could still run out and play. He almost looked fitter than when he finished playing.
0: I was disappointed he didn't go down with him. I thought, you know, he's a certainty to jump on the back.
2: Well, Daisy said that he was going to take the trophy down, the actual Premiership Cup, and that's what Maxwell was there to do, to actually wrestle it off him so he didn't take it down and potentially damage a great piece of silverware in Collingwood history. Get Tony into the nets to face JL alongside Wayne, says Jeff at Byford. You want to face Wayne, or you want to face me as well, do you?
0: Yeah, look, both of you.
2: Well, we have to raise a bit more money.
0: What's the challenge, though, by facing you if we...
2: No, Wayne just has refused to face me for years. I don't know why. He's petrified of, I don't know, scuppering everything he's achieved in his test career by getting out to someone who bowls little left-arm nudnuts.
1: Shaking him a boot.
0: You've got to earn your stripes, Jacoby. You know, like...
2: I've been waiting to earn my stripes. He won't face me. I don't know why. I'm happy to bowl. If I get smacked out of the nets, it's a former Australian Test cricketer.
0: Like
2: it's an easy sell for me.
0: You need to be in the echelon of Gary, of Lyon and, you know, Kuhneman and those type. Whether Wayne or...
2: Matt Kuhneman.
0: Face.
2: Yeah, I haven't been tested for an illegal action, though, so at least my arm won't be bent when I send it down to Wayne, eh?
0: What do you think, Wayne?
1: It's not worth a comment.
2: Well, we've got to raise about another $800 before we can get there.
0: What's your objective if you did face Jacoby? Is the challenge for you to hit him for four or defend your wicket?
1: I just want my stroke play to flourish. That's as simple as that.
0: What was the highest score you made in first class as a batter?
1: 45 not out.
0: Yeah,
1: a couple of twice.
2: Thankfully, Tony, he can't get that in six balls, so he won't better that
0: 45.
2: In the nets. 45, that's still a solid score for a guy who batted the bottom three most of the time.
0: And, yeah, like, cricket was cricket then. Like, I was listening to the...
1: Oh, that was a daze.
2: Tailenders didn't bat every night.
1: When I was a boy.
0: You know, like the Bangladesh series and all that. non-event. Like, there's too much cricket, Wayne. Who cares now? Yeah,
1: well, it's a bit like that.
2: There'd be a lot of people who agree with
1: you. You can't watch that
0: They've
1: series.
0: Exhausted it. It's just not interesting.
2: Yeah, good point to finish on. Tony, we'll catch you tomorrow out at Claremont.
0: See you, boys.
2: Look forward to it. Tony McHale, if you missed the hour, sportfm.com.au. Nice tribute to a few of his East Perth Premiership heroes as well from the early 2000s. When we return, it's Pick the Margin. It's back because the Dockers are back at home. If you want tickets to Thursday night, Fremantle Geelong, the game you need to pick a winner is St Kilda and Greater Western Sydney, the final game of the round on Sunday. Pick a winner and buy a margin and you could be off to the Dockers and the Cats.
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2: Thanks to Tony McHale. Always great to have Tony in the studio, particularly after a great celebration of the three-peat of East Perth in the early 2000s. It remains their most recent premiership success, 2000, 2001, 2002. But yeah, both Tony and I have made some strong predictions they might challenge again this year. 0429 913 913 9418 7700. We'd love you to call now for Pick the Margin. Now, to make sure this margin runs quickly and smoothly, Wayne, we will take 10 calls. So get in as quick as you can. This is for tickets to Fremantle and Geelong next weekend, or next Thursday, so not even at the weekend. It's Thursday night football at Optus Stadium as the Dockers return from their bye and play a genuine premiership contender. It's the second time the teams have met after they played down at Cadinia Park earlier on in the year. If you'd like to go on us, all you need to do is find a winner in Sunday's game between St Kilda and Greater Western Sydney. 9418 7700. Call through now. Matt will patch you through to us and we'll get your prediction for St Kilda and Greater Western Sydney. If you don't get through straight away, be patient and we'll put you to air as quickly as we can. Chris is in Spearwood. I know he's a Dockers man. He'd love to go, so he's first cab off the rank this morning. G'day, Chris.
5: G'day, boys. I'll go GWS by 22.
2: GWS by 22. So, yep, Saints, Giants, first to pick a winner there in order to get to the Cats with the Dockers clash here at Optus Stadium on Thursday night. 9418 7700. Pick the margin. Call through now. Who are you tipping in this one, Wayne? St Kilda GWS on Sunday.
1: I'm going to pick GWS, I think. No, St Kilda's, they've got to come good some stage.
2: They were very good last week.
1: They just can't win.
2: Well, let's get to another Chris, and he's not too far away. He's in Coburn. So we go from Spearwood to Coburn, one suburb to the next, pretty much. G'day, Chris.
6: G'day, guys. How are you?
2: Good. Giants or Saints?
6: I'm going to go Giants. Giants by 22 points.
1: Well, you can't because the
2: your namesake
1: just did it.
2: He
1: We've had one
2: as well. Two Chris's.
6: I can actually hear it. So let's go 29.
2: Very good. Right-o. What are the chances? Two Chris's, a suburb apart, they both went the same team and the same margin. You'll never hear that again on Sport FM, I reckon. 9418 7700 if you'd like to call through. Simon in Melville's done just that. This is for tickets to Fremantle and Geelong Thursday night. And it's all thanks to station sponsor Bruce Moore at Key Imaging Solutions. 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Simon's in Melville. Morning, Simon.
7: Good morning. How are you?
2: Good. You're a Cats man, so you'd be keen to see your team here in Perth. 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
2: Lucky 13. No love for the Saints as yet. 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Daryl is in Kingsley. He's called back. G'day again, Daryl. No, Daryl was there. Daryl might have gone. 9418 7700.
1: This just recently,
2: did he? No, I think Matty's got the list, so not as far as I'm aware. You can't win tickets more than once. So if you've won tickets to the footy this year already, just that is a very good precursor from Wayne. If you have won tickets this year, you cannot win tickets a second time. We like to spread the love around. 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Let's head to the lines. Mike's in Belmont. Morning, Mike.
8: Yeah, good morning.
2: Who are you tipping, Saints or Giants?
8: St Kilda by 11.
2: Legs 11 for you, Mike. There's the first tip for the Saners. Thank you, Mike in Belmont. 9418 7700. Daryl, if you're still listening, give us a call back. Brent's in Trigg. Beautiful spot to be, even on a cold winter's morning. G'day, Brent.
9: Brad, it is.
2: Brad, sorry, mate. I've got Brent here on my screen. Fire away, Brad.
9: No, that's fine. I'll pick St Kilda by 5 points.
2: 5 points for you, Brad. Good luck. Brad in Trigg. 9418 7700. Pick a winner on Sunday in the game between the Saints and the Giants. This is for tickets. Two tickets. So you and a mate off to Fremantle and Geelong on Thursday night. We're heading all the way out to Ellenbrook. That's where Terry resides, and he's given us a call as part of Pick the Margin. Morning, Terry.
10: Oh, my God. Looking after them. How are you guys?
2: Good.
10: Yeah, I'll go for Greater Western by 15.
2: 15 points, Terry. That's all yours. Good luck. Terry in Ellenbrook. Sounded like a hive of activity there in the background. Terry in Ellenbrook giving us a call. Chris is in Belden. That's former West Perth Premiership ruckman Chris Cunin. Morning, Chris.
11: Morning, boys.
2: You're a Cats man, so I'm sure you'd be keen to watch your boys in action. Who wins Sunday, Saints, Giants?
11: I'm going to go with the Giants by 9 points.
2: Giants by 9. So most of these margins are tight. Chris, good luck. Chris in Belden. And just a shout out to everyone who's entered this morning. Listen out next week when we announce the winner, because we have to get the tickets to you. This is a very fast, rapid segment, and to get details on the fly is tough. So we ask for you to listen, note your margin, and follow the game clearly. Then you'll know what the margin is and whether you're a chance to win. 9418 7700. Still time for your calls. How many have we taken so far, Wayne, there?
1: Seven.
2: So three more. So if you'd like to go to the footy on Thursday night on us and our station sponsor, Bruce Moore at Key Imaging Solutions, what we need to do is call through now. We'll take three more calls before we bring the gavel down on Pick the Margin. Ben Elliott about to join us from Claremont, and also Jack Klusky from Perth as we preview our broadcast game. Riley Morgan later in the hour as well. And Jack Crawshaw is going to join us. He's the station chairman. He'll give us an update on the Sport FM Radiothon and why it's so important for people to donate generously. Lines have gone a little quiet now. Please call through. They were lighting up. Matt was doing his best to put them through. 9418 7700. This is for tickets to Fremantle and Geelong on Thursday night footy. And we've had a couple of Cats fans call up, which is good. So it's not just Freo fans, Wayne, who are trying to get to see their team. But I can imagine being in the minority as the away team, trying to get along to these games would be, hot ticket items. So call through now, 9418.
1: Well,
2: double seven,
1: be
2: double
1: hard
2: zero.
1: To get tickets full stop now. The Frio fanatics will be starting to grab them pretty quickly. We're getting over 50-odd thousand now on a regular basis.
2: They got 53,000 for the last Thursday night game against Hawthorn. So will not be too many tickets left available. Three more calls we will be able to take if you want to call through a couple of minutes before we bring the gavel down on Pick the Margin. 9418 7700. You need to pick a winner in St Kilda and GWS. For me, I reckon the Saints will win. And I think the Saints will win by 2 goals. So there's my prediction, Saints by 12. As mentioned, still to come this hour, Ben Elliott, Jack Klusky, Riley Morgan and Jack Crawshaw. So we'll weave all of them in. But if we don't get any more calls, Wayne, we'll bring the gavel down on Pick the Margin this morning. But still a minute or two if you'd like to call. If you've just tuned in, we're asking you to pick a winner in St Kilda and GWS at Marvel Stadium. Second time these teams have met this year. And if you can pick the winning margin and the winning team, you walk away with 2 tickets to Fremantle and Geelong. Might have to call it, Wayne. Looks like that'll do us. Lucky seven this morning when it comes to our listeners calling through for Pick the Margin. So we'll wrap it there here on Sports Breakfast this morning. Thanks to all of those who've called through. And one of those lucky listeners will walk away with the tickets to the Dockers and the Cats.
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2: Hey, we'll take a quick break because on the other side, we're going to move into our waffle guest this hour. We'll speak to Ben Elliott from Claremont, Jack Klusky from the Demons. And we'll finish with Riley Morgan's race tips and Jack Crawshaw to talk us through the Sport FM Radiothon. Thanks to all of those who donated last hour. You're in the running for a case of Coastal Huey Lager from Gage Roads, which is another great donation from one of our station sponsors, Gage Roads. And to Murray and the team, thank you for your great support. Lawrence Group have put in $266, Wayne, for Jacob and Wayne in the Nets. I think Tony's coming now too. So I reckon we're almost there. I'll have to just do a quick tally, but as of this morning, we were over $4,000, and I reckon we're almost there at the $5,000 mark. Stick with us.
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2: To the show, Sports Breakfast. Thanks to all of those who called. Now, a couple of people have made us aware of this, and this is why we run Sport FM Radiothons, Wayne, to improve our technical capacity here at Sport FM, because apparently the phone lines are down. So here I was thinking, why are people not calling up for hot tickets to the Dockers and the Cats? And it turns out that the phone line was not working. So we're endeavouring to rectify that and fix it as soon as possible. But that is why when people go, why are they trying to raise funds? A, we're a non-for-profit organisation, so this is to cover our costs. But this is so that eventually one day, Wayne, we can bring in phones that don't look like the ones at the hospital when my parents brought me home in 1993.
1: Yeah, apologies for that. It's not good enough, is it, really?
2: So, well, anyway. Yeah, it's out of our control here in this building from our point of view, but we do our best with the technology we've got, so sorry to those who tried to call through. There seems to be an issue with the phone lines. However, we have ways around bringing guests to you, so we're about to put Ben Elliott to air here on Sport FM. A midfield tyro at the Tigers. They've got Perth for the second time, Wayne, in a month. They played Perth in round 6. They play them in round 10, so a little quirk in the fixture coming up this weekend. Jack Klusky to join us as well from the Perth Football Club, and later this hour, Riley Morgan with some race tips for Belmont tomorrow, and Jack Crawshaw, the station chairman.
1: So how do we get these blokes on?
2: With a fancy piece of equipment, Wayne.
1: Through the phone.
2: And through a different phone, through a mobile phone line as opposed to an old landline. There's not too many landlines around anymore. Maybe that's the issue. Landlines, a fading force. There's nothing fading. In Claremont's season, they'll be looking to turn around that disappointing defeat to the Eagles when they meet Perth on Saturday. One quarter of dominance from the West Coast Eagles that saw them triumph at Revo Fitness Stadium last Saturday. 9 goals the Eagles kicked in the third term to none. Claremont responded manfully in the last quarter but fell just short. 10-point loss to the Eagles. They now meet Perth for the second time in a month, and Ben Elliott will be out there in the thick of the action in the number 13 Guernsey for the Tigers. He joins us here on Sports Breakfast this morning. Good morning, Ben.
13: Morning, boys. Hopefully you can hear me on the phone line.
2: We've got you loud and clear. Yes, phone lines, mobile phone lines are working well. Other phone lines, not so well. And what happened in that third quarter, Ben? Because for three quarters, you probably had West Coast measure, but that third term was one-way traffic to the Eagles.
13: Yeah, it was really disappointing. I think we took it personally, the midfield, me, Brog, Cow and Maney, we just simply weren't good enough. They just got it out too quick, and the skillful AFL team like West Coast, they just put us on the board and we didn't respond quick enough.
1: So in your review, I mean, what sort of things are discussed of when a side like that gets a run on, you know, how you sort of counter that?
13: It's a fine line between backing your midfield mix in and maybe changing things up, because if the three in there aren't getting it done and we're getting dominated, maybe it's changing it getting a forward in or getting a bigger body in to try and stop their dominance quickly. But on the weekend, we didn't do it quick enough. So hopefully, if something like that happens again, we can be quicker to respond and get another body in there or swap someone out.
2: Ben, you've had a fine season overall. You're still sitting top of the ladder, so it's, the weekend's result is disappointing, but you're still well-positioned at 7-2. But probably this block of games hasn't been the best version of Claremont. Would that be fair to say? Is this just a lull in the season, or are there more concerning trends that you're trying to address?
13: A bit of both, yeah. It's been a tough month for us with the two losses and the tight win against Subi. We've definitely addressed a few things. I think we're still up in key metrics that we pride ourselves on with clearance, contested ball, tackle. But it feels like we're just getting done on turnover. So we've tried to address that. We want to get to the bye and then really work on the turnover game and defending turnover, because that's our main issue at the moment. And hopefully against Perth this weekend, we'll turn it around and get the win.
1: So when you say turnover, is that execution, that you're not executing well? Is that what it's about?
13: I think so. It's skills. When we obviously play a fast brand of footy, and if we don't hit our skills going inside, we're over the hill in the forward half, and if we turn it over with our skills, they can get it straight back, and we're not quick enough to defend it. So yeah, it's an execution thing, and it's also just being harder. To be honest, I think we've been a bit slow to defend this month.
1: Ben, that's a fine line then, because I would imagine what you're trying to do is that you've got to take risks, to get forward and play that type of game. Does it suddenly, if people aren't executing well, do you see the confidence levels drop? Is it then become a belief thing? No, we've just got to maintain that.
13: I hope not. You don't want to change too much, and you don't want the confidence to damper, because that's how we play. We play on confidence. We play on quick footy. Taking the risky kick, so I'm just more wanting to be able to get it deeper, and then if we can if it does happen, then we just need to be able to defend it. I think
1: you don't want to lose the confidence of being prepared to. Yeah, because at times, you've got to take risks. You might make mistakes, but you don't want to stop doing it. Yeah.
13: Yeah, for sure.
2: Hey, Ben, you debuted in 2021, so you're, 5-6 years into your senior footballing career. Perth have never beaten Claremont in that time, so you've never run out on a field against Perth and experienced defeat. I'm sure that's a record you'd be pretty keen to keep intact heading into tomorrow.
13: Oh, for sure. I didn't know that stat, but it is a good one. We've been around the top the last 4 or 5 years since my debut, and Perth, have come into form like the last couple of years. So, but they're a really good side, and I'm excited for the challenge this weekend. We got the better of them at Perth about a month or two ago. But yeah, excited for the challenge.
2: It was a month ago. It's a very quick turnaround, actually. You played them in round 6, you play them in round 10. So is there an overall need to really study the tape this week, or it's all pretty still fresh in the mind from that round 6 game at Lathlane?
13: It is. It's fresh in the mind. I remember Constable got off on us for a bit there. I had to play on him. Part of it, he's going really well, so I don't think we have to watch heaps of tape, but they played very well against Subi on the weekend. So, can't wait.
2: Ben Elliott's with us, Claremont midfielder. You mentioned there Charlie Constable. He's a reigning Sandover medalist. You play on some of the big names. You played on Hamish Brayshaw, another Sandover medalist a couple of weeks ago. Do you relish those challenges, Ben?
13: Yeah, I love the defensive opportunity I can help the team with. Obviously, with Brog and Maney being more, and Cal being more attacking, I like to clamp down on those bigger bodies and those best players in the comp, and hopefully get off them a bit and help the teammates out maybe a bit with a goal or help them back on attack. But, yeah, love it.
2: Now, Ben, I don't know you too well. I only speak to a few of your teammates and a few Claremont people, but I get the impression that you enjoy a little bit of niggle in your game. That's something that you've always brought to the table. But being in the rough and tumble isn't something that worries you too much?
13: Nah, I love it. Love talking a bit of smack, but... And I love when they give it back, you know. It's good fun on the field, and then after the game, hopefully we can all have a beer after.
2: Who gives the best lip back? I reckon you're one of the best on the lip in the comp. We can't hear what's been said, but you can see the mouths moving. Who gives the best lip back in the competition?
13: Jesse Turner is good. And also Stan Wright loves it. I reckon they're the two good ones.
2: You see, Stan got done for an obscene gesture on the weekend. He went to the, I think, to a fan in the crowd who was giving him a bit of grief and might have just raised the middle finger a little too quickly to a supporter and got done. So he's in the bad books.
13: Yeah, he was probably said something too, but... Knowing Stan, but yeah, that's funny.
2: It's always good. And we appreciate that on our side of the fence, a bit of personality and a bit of character. So the season seems really even, Ben. In recent years, there's probably been a couple of dominant teams and a few that are struggling, and you could almost bank wins, even if you don't play at your best. But this season seems a bit of an outlier in terms of the evenness of the competition. Does it feel that way as a player?
13: 100%. There's no easy feats in the Waffle comp. And you look at that middle of the ladder... We are sort of the outlier, but we're not playing like it at the moment. But, yeah, it'll be a hard fight for finals for all teams.
2: Your home record's very good, but you've actually dropped your last two games at home. I'm sure that's something, the record, A, you hold pretty dear, that's been strong, but you'd be disappointed to have dropped a couple, a chance to redeem yourself tomorrow.
13: Yeah, hope so. It's Ladies' Day as well, so hopefully we can get the win for the, all the ladies. I used to have a record where I'd never lost at Claremont until late last year against East Perth, and we lost one, and now I've lost three games at home, so I want to buck that trend.
2: Absolutely. And yeah, Ladies' Day, good opportunity to turn it on for the better halves and the family members who might be there. I heard a little whisper that there might be something called Claremont Cella that's on afterwards as well. Is that true? That's something the club's had for a while?
13: Yeah, that's the after party. We love you to get down, Jacob, so... Hopefully, have a beer with the girls.
2: I'm partial to having a refreshment, Ben. So if the Claremont boys are in good spirits after the game and everyone's on a happy note, I'll happily pop in and celebrate with the ladies as well. Thanks for your time this morning. Best of luck against the Demons and hopefully back on the winners list. Thanks for joining us, Ben.
13: Cheers, boys. Enjoy the call.
2: That's Ben Elliott with us here on Sports Breakfast, and he might be someone who has a career in commentary afterwards. If he's good on the lip, he might be able to add a bit. He'd know all the inside information on some of these
1: players.
2: So you'll
1: nip down up, but it's a good time to go.
2: After the game. Claremont Cella. Yeah, it's always been an enjoyable experience at the Claremont Bar. Was there only a few weeks ago, actually, when they had their centenary celebrations.
1: Quench your thirst, get your chat right.
2: Chat's always pretty good, I think.
1: Good.
2: So it should be a very enjoyable day. Full stop into the evening down there at Revo Fitness Stadium on Saturday. If you'd like to join us, we'd love to hear from you. 0429 913 913. One here that we'll pass on to the team that's after us, Matthew, regarding a prize won on the Sports Connection. We'll pass that on to the team. Declan and his crew, they're up after us with the Retrovision Gloucester Park preview. We need to clear a quick break because Jack Klusky's going to join us on the other side. We'll get into the Perth four walls and speak to the Demons small forward. He didn't play last week. He was ill. But he's back in. The team was announced last night. Jack has a rather unique distinction. He's played in the VFL, the Sandful, and now the Waffle. So he played for the Sydney Swans VFL program. He also played in a premiership in the Sandful, and he's hoping to be a part of a historic premiership for the Demons. Jack Klusky to join us after this. Sports Breakfast, we are closing in on $13,000 in our Sport FM Radiothon. In fact, we have just ticked past. I've just hit refresh, $13,000 for our Sport FM Radiothon. 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A reminder, all donations today go in the draw for $250 vouchers at Retrovision, thanks to Glenn and Carl, stores including South Street in Iconna and Albany Highway in Cannington. So if you'd like to win one of those outstanding prizes, make sure you donate. 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And in the last hour, we'll be in touch with six lucky listeners who walk away with a case of Gage Roads Coastal Huey Lager, which is a great drop and a great way to spend your weekend with that drop in tow. A man who's not worried about a pint of beer just yet, he might be able to celebrate with one if the Demons are able to secure victory. They're heading to Revo Fitness Stadium to meet the Tigers.

0: The Demons continued their remarkable streak under Mark Stone. They have not lost consecutive games under his leadership over the last couple of seasons. They kept that record intact with a 20-point win over Subi on Saturday. A man who wasn't out there, he was a late withdrawal due to illness, is Jack Klusky. He's back out there this weekend to face Claremont, and he's been good enough to join us here on Sports Breakfast. Good morning, Jack.
1: Morning, mate. How are you?
0: Good. You're feeling okay? A bad bout of the flu, by reports, cost you a spot in the team last week. How have you pulled up from that?
1: Yeah, I pulled up all good, mate. Now I'm feeling much better and ready to go for tomorrow.
0: Fantastic. Hey, I mentioned just before the break, so you've got a unique distinction. There aren't too many people who've played VFL, Sandful and Waffle, so you're a unique person to ask. What's the difference or the similarities between the state leagues, having now played in all three?
1: I knew this question would come up. They're all pretty similar, mate, other than I'd probably say that the size of the grounds over here are much bigger. So the style of play is a lot quicker and a lot more free-flowing, which suits my game a lot. So I really like it up here. But I'd say in terms of the ability-wise, they're all pretty similar.
2: We'd have better weather, but wouldn't we? I don't know how you got a cold over here.
1: No, much better.
2: I don't know how you got a cold over here. We don't have. Though it's been a bit wet and chilly, I suppose.
1: Well, I'm standing under an umbrella right now, mate. It's raining, so.
0: Yeah, maybe we sold you the weather element of Perth, and it's letting us down a little bit at the moment. But I'm sure it was a beautiful summer to get through pre-season. So, what drew you across, Jack? What was the link to come across to the Perth Football Club this year?
1: Yeah, I've got a really good relationship with our coach, Mark Stone. He coached me at Glenelg in 2020 and 2019. So we've sort of kept in contact pretty much since then. So, I was obviously over at Sydney and had a really good time there and got a good opportunity to do a pre-season with the AFL. And when that finished up, I felt like I needed a change, and he was right there, so... He was the main reason I'm up here.
3: Right, no regrets, I would have thought, but it'd be nice just to be a little bit more consistent in winning games.
1: Yeah, absolutely. We definitely need to win two in a row, that's for sure. But I think when things click, you'll see a lot different outfit than the comp scene for the last few years. So we're getting there, mate.
0: Yeah, and a great opportunity to beat a quality opponent in Claremont tomorrow. Just back to the time with the Sydney Swans, Jack. They're a wonderful organisation. I think we all recognise they're well run on and off the field. They've had a lot of success under the Sydney Swans banner. How did you find the experience that pre-season you referenced at the Swans, but also being part of a VFL program?
1: Yeah, it was essentially I got to live my dream for a couple of months, which was pretty cool. It opened my eyes to really how hard you got to train and how well your diet's got to be and sleep and everything like that. I've definitely never been tested like that before in my footy journey. So it's definitely held me in good stead for the next couple of years for my footy. And the VFL experience, especially in Sydney, you travel a lot, and I really enjoyed that side of it. So, yeah, all in all, mate, it was an unbelievable experience.
2: So how long can we expect you to be WA? Have you got a commitment to Perth? And how have you enjoyed the West Australian experience?
1: Yeah, I've loved it so far. Other than the weather at the moment, it's been really good. And I really enjoy the big ovals and just the freedom I get under Stoney. He sort of lets me do what I want a little bit, which is all you can ask as a footballer. So I'll just stay here as long as my body allows me to.
0: Jack Klusky's with us from the Perth Footy Club. They're preparing to face Claremont at Revo Fitness Stadium in our broadcast game tomorrow. Crunch clash between a couple of teams sitting inside the top five. Where's home originally, Jack? So Perth's very much home now, but with all the travel with South Australia and the Sydney Swans, where was home originally for you? An Adelaide boy?
1: Yeah, so I'm from country South Australia in a little town called Maipalonga. It's about 20 minutes out of Murray Bridge on the Murray River there.
0: Okay, and what was life like growing up in that very remote part of South Australia?
1: Yeah, it was good, mate. It was pretty much footy mad. The whole town is very footy mad, so I grew up watching my dad play, and he was a good country footballer, so I had a really good time, mate, and it'll be good to get back there when everything's all said and done.
0: Now, we saw you early on in the season kick four goals down at Mandurah against Peel in a great one-point win. And, gee, it was exciting to see you go about your work. Very crafty forward, Jack. Where do you feel like you're at with your own form? Clearly illness set you back there for a week. How are you feeling about your own form so far this year?
1: Yeah, it's been not too bad. I've been thrown around a little bit in the midfield, but I feel like I'm finally settled now in my role, which is playing a little bit of both. So sometimes playing that small forward role, you can be starved of opportunity here and there. Just that's the way the game goes. But so I get in the midfield a little bit if I need a bit of touch, and I'm pretty happy at the moment, mate. So, and when I'm happy, I play pretty good footy. So.
2: All right. Well, you mentioned that you need to win two in a row, I suppose, but also just to take a big scalp, I suppose, in Claremont. I don't think it's been a while. I mean, what are the things you've got to do against Claremont this weekend to get over the line?
1: I would say it's all just mental, to be honest. They're obviously an unbelievable team, and I didn't really know much about them until we played them a month or so ago, and they really impressed me. They play four quarters quite easily, so to beat them, you've pretty well got to be on your game all day. So it'll just be, if we're mentally switched on all day, mate, I think we'll be able to get the job done. But, if not, they can hurt you pretty quick.
0: Jack, as far as illness and injury is concerned for the team, there were three late withdrawals last week. You were one of those. There's a few important inclusions tomorrow, yourself included. Was there a bit of a virus that went around the group last week, or were you sort of one out there and having the flu?
1: No, there has been a bit of a virus going around, not just at our footy club, but at my workplace as well. So I think it's just going around Perth, to be honest. We've got a pretty good team in tomorrow, so hopefully we'll give it a good shake.
0: Yeah, a few important inclusions. Corey Byrne, the co-captain. Oscar Hein-Bastian, who's a runner off half-back. And Lockie Patton, who are up forward. I reckon he's someone you'd enjoy playing with, Jack. He's a crafty little small forward, very similar to yourself. Have you built a bit of synergy with Lockie?
1: I have, yeah. Him and I, we're extremely close. And we built that relationship pretty quick too, so... we're just getting to know each other's game more and more every week. And I think when it comes to the business end, you'll see that come into fruition too. So it's been good.
0: You only played Claremont a month ago. So we just had Ben Elliott on the show from the Tigers and said you probably don't need to review the tape so closely because a lot of it might be muscle memory from only playing them recently. What do you take out of that most recent game with the Tigers?
1: Yeah, like I said, that's a really strong outfit. And... If you're not on your game just for a couple of minutes, they can hurt you really quick. And obviously their full forward is kicking a lot of goals, so we've got to try and stop that. But it'll be won and lost at the source, mate. So hopefully we can get them done in the midfield. And people like me, Lockie Patton and Big Aaron Clark can get on the end of a few.
0: Kane Johnston as well. He's a bit of a highlights package. Took a screamer last week against Subi, and he looks like a bundle of energy down there. He'd keep you on your toes.
1: He is, yeah. I obviously didn't know a whole lot about him, but he has impressed me a lot. He can jump to the bloody moon, mate, and he's super good on ground level too. So, yeah, he is a very important player for us.
0: Well, I'm sure he'll be a big part of your push for a victory tomorrow over the Tigers. Jack, thanks for your time this morning. Hope Perth's treating you well. We insist the weather will get better, not worse. So thanks for joining us this morning. Good luck tomorrow.
1: Thanks, mate. Appreciate it.
0: Jack Klusky with us here on Sports Breakfast. Perth Ford, 10 goals so far in season 2026. He missed last week with illness. He's one of four inclusions for tomorrow's game, along with Corey Byrne, Oscar Hein-Bastian and Lockie Patton. Fleiner, Cameron, Moore and Brayshaw go out. So Fleiner, Moore and Brayshaw were the three late-ins. So naturally, they're the first three to go back out. And Cameron looked like he copped a blow to the back. So I wonder if that's an injury.
2: Capable of beating Claremont?
0: The season's even enough, absolutely. But Claremont at home, tough to beat. Van Rooyen's in for Minear. So Van Rooyen's played forward, Minear's played back. So I would suggest that might be a positional change. Van Rooyen might play in defence. Wayne, we're going to bring in Jack Crawshaw, the station chairman, now before we welcome Riley Morgan, because he's standing by. Riley will join us in a few minutes to chat the latest racing. And speak of racing, the host of They're Often Racing is Jack Crawshaw. He's also the station chairman, and it's a big week for Sport FM with our Sport FM Radiothon. Morning, Jack.
4: Good morning to you, Jacob. Good morning to Wayne as well, and to everyone listening to Sport FM this morning. It's been a fantastic week to date. So many donations have come through from all over, from individuals who listen to the station to some businesses as well that have chipped in, not just those who sponsor the station, but also those who are keen listeners. We have had some of our sponsors double up as well and continue to contribute to the Radiothon. But from everybody here at Sport FM, and I know you guys have been saying it throughout the week as well, but it's from behalf of everyone here at Sport FM, we greatly appreciate the support that we are getting from our Sport FM.

0: down, I believe, this year of some of the horses after they come off the track. And you've got to go and do a bit of stable work as well. So there's a $5,000 donation on the table if you commit to this, Wayne. Yeah.
1: I tell you, Jack, he is delighted by it too. He came in sooking this morning saying, if I have to go down early, I'm not coming in and doing breakfast that day, I'm not happy, but he's going to do his bit for the station. So at least he's willing to do it for a good cause, as we all are in a week like this.
2: No, just a shit kicker.
0: So that's one donation. Yeah. So thank you for committing to that, Wayne, which earns the station $5,000. Thank you very much. No, I don't think he had a choice. And then the second one is a quite sizable donation of $25,000, which is an incredible from an anonymous donator. Now, we've seen throughout the week, we've been doubling donations, et cetera, which makes up a portion of what the $25,000 is. But then ultimately, this particular donor who wants to remain anonymous has been significant with WA Sport, but at the same time, though, is a huge supporter of Sport FM. What we do, was a great friend of Minnow's for a long period of time as well, and obviously has seen Minnow, obviously being a great friend of his. You see Minnow gone now, but ultimately wants to continue what Minnow started and Irene started all of those years ago. So it's a quite a sizable donation of $25,000, which will go into our Radiothon kitty today. So we thank them very much for their ongoing support of Sport FM, and it's greatly appreciated. But there is still time, obviously, for everyone else to do so. Wayne and Jacob, we're a little bit short of where we would like to be in the grand scheme of things, so we encourage people to jump on sportfm.com.au over the weekend and on our final day on Monday, and please get us to, everyone sees the total on the Australian Sports Foundation website. If people can jump on and help us get to that final total, I reckon we're going to be about, after those couple of donations, we're going to be about $7,000 or $8,000 away. So we'd love people to help us out and get there.
1: Brilliant. Thanks to those who've donated today. That's a wonderful gesture and does push us in the right direction. Jack, I'm sure you've heard us across this week. People are donating for us to get into a net session. Wayne's very reluctant to do that as well. I don't know why, because it's, as you well know, I don't bowl anything that's particularly fearful. But I think we're just about there. There's talk about potentially Kim Hughes coming down to commentate this net session. How do you think the net session would go, just as a premise, as someone who knows the game of cricket quite well?
0: Well, look, Jacob, I'm aware that yours don't move off the seam too far.
1: At all.
0: And they're described as nude nuts in some ways, and I think that Wayne, if you just play straight, I think you'll be fine.
2: That might be my problem.
0: There'll be no problems whatsoever.
2: That might be my problem.
1: The big wild
0: don't play for anything.
1: The big wild hack to cow corner is coming out first ball. I can just see it now, and stumps are going to go everywhere, and I'll do a victory lap of the indoor nets at the Wacker. I think that's where we've settled on where we're going to do that.
0: Okay, well, you can go and swim in the pool afterwards or something like that. But I think that, Wayne, just get in behind it and you'll be fine. It won't move too far.
2: Okay, no worries. Thanks for that.
1: Hey, Jack, we've been talking origin stories this week. Just as a last aside, your origin story with Sport FM. So you're the chairman now, you've done so much for the station over a long period of time. But how did a young Jack Crawshaw come to be involved with Sport FM?
0: That's a very good question, actually. I think that it revolved around many years ago when I was keen to put together some finals broadcasts for the Peel Football League, which now in my full-time job, I'm the general manager. And it was, came across Sport FM and ended up going back and forth on a few emails with Minnow, and eventually that's the first little bit that we did was broadcast 4 weeks of Peel Football League finals on Sport FM going back, I don't know how many years ago that was now, but and then all of a sudden, when September rolled into October, I live quite close to Lark Hill Cricket Club, so I went down one Saturday afternoon, Rockingham Andrew were playing, and funnily enough, the Sport FM van was sitting in the car park. And then, met Minnow for the first time in person. 2 weeks later, it was a bit like I suppose what Corbyn said yesterday, like it was sort of, you go into the studio, you read some scores, and then all of a sudden you were out in the grounds doing Premier Cricket on a Saturday, and then it morphed from there into waffle footy, into doing a show, doing some Sunday studio shows as well with different bits and pieces, and that's how it began for me. It went from 9 to 12 to 3 to 6 to breakfast, and then the rest was history sort of thing. So and then eventually when Minnow obviously came to his battle and succumbed from his battle with that cancer that he had for 6 or 7 months, which was devastating for all of us, Irene sort of took it over for 12 months, and then it wasn't quite the same for Irene after 12 months. And I said, look, Minnow's put a hell of a lot into me over 12 months, so Over not just 12 months, but a long period of time. And I said, well, I'm happy to repay the faith and continue to keep the legacy going on. And that's what we're

0: we're trying to achieve by everything that we're doing at the moment. So, and the overall goal is, you know, I'm keen for this to be as parochial WA as we can. We want to be, you know, in the waffle footy. We want to be in Shield cricket. We want to be in the Perth Glory, the Western Force. We want to do more Perth Wildcats this summer. Perth racing as well, you know. It's no secret that I love my racing. So, you know, we're keen to do as much as we can to be parochial WA as possible. And that's hopefully how we'll position ourselves, you know, going forward. So let's hope that we can continue to do it with yourself and Wayne, who's been here since day one, which is just incredible, Wayne, that you've been getting up at 4 a.m. in the morning for all these years with so many different hosts. But, yeah, it's something that we just need to continue to keep alive. For everyone that's listening, for the legacy piece for Minnow, so we encourage people to, you know, jump on and donate if they can and help us get to that goal, which is for everyone to see on the ASF website.
1: Brilliant. Hey, Jack, thank you for all of your efforts. You're our leader in every sense of the word since Minnow's passing. And, yeah, we think of Irene in a week like this as well, and she's been such a key part of it as well. But let's hope we can keep this station thriving for many years to come under your leadership and plenty of others on that board as well. Thanks for your time this morning.
0: No, thank you very much, guys. Thanks for your work that you've done throughout the week to push this. Now I'll have a keen listen to Morgs to see if he can find us one or two tomorrow.
1: Absolutely. And if he doesn't, you will on They're Off and Racing from 8 to 9 a.m. here on Sport FM tomorrow in 2 Before the Footy. Jack Crawshaw, station chairman, joining us here on Sports Breakfast. Let's get a quick break out of the way because Riley Morgan is coming up on the other side. He will find some winners at Belmont.
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1: That's one of the great things about it. Hey, 0429 913 913, if you'd like to join us. 9418 7700 is the open line number. Let's welcome Riley Morgan, our final guest. Hasn't he been a great contributor to Sport FM over many years? And hasn't his career blossomed? One of the faces of racing now here in West Australia, part of Tab Radio as well. Doing great things. And he joins us here on Sports Breakfast. Morning, Morgs.
10: Good morning, boys. Not sure about that, Dale, but a very good morning to the both of you.
9: No, I was there Wednesday just watching you, walking amongst the crowd in this suit. And, yeah, mate, there's an aura. I tell you, it's there.
10: I'm not sure about that one.
1: He's trying to be modest.
10: Take it and run with it.
1: Hey, for a man who, I mean, your journey's quite a remarkable one, and we won't focus on it for too long, but for someone who played waffle football for Claremont Subiaco, won a Prendergast medal at Claremont as well as the reserves, fairest and best, to moving into racing and creating a media profile for yourself, Riley, must be a pretty special journey to reflect on as you continue to build your portfolio.
10: Yeah, obviously it has been. Worn a few hats now over the last few years, and yes, unfortunately, they sort of the paths crossed over at one stage, and had to start putting some more time and effort into work and racing and building that profile and that repertoire of sorts as well, and getting out to all these country and regional meetings, which is, I guess, somewhere to start to get involved in this, in the racing game. And unfortunately, waffle footy fell by the wayside a bit as a result of that. But no, I'm always very grateful for the opportunities that I've been given, not only in racing, but in footy as well.
1: Yeah, it's a credit to you for your hard work. And that's why we've got you on a Friday to find us some winners at Belmont. The winter season is well and truly underway, and I think you've told us a few times it can be tough to find winners when you look at some of these cards. Are there some obvious standouts for you tomorrow? Obviously not. Riley, have we lost you? We must have lost him. We'll come back to him. Those phone lines have been very funny this morning. So we'll bring Riley back in a moment to give us some tips for Belmont tomorrow here on 91.3 Sport FM. And if you don't agree with Riley's tips or you just want options, make sure you listen in to They're Off and Racing, which will be on tomorrow morning. But the first race at Belmont is at 11:58, so just before lunchtime. And the final race, 8 race card, the final is at 4:30. 0429 913 913 is the text. 9418 7700 is the open line number. Plenty of texts have come through throughout the show. Jeremy from Lansdale says, make sure you wear your white shoes for the net session. That's almost customary, isn't it? I mean, I'll just wear my cricket shoes, but they're white. So, Jeremy, thank you. Jeff said that Tony should face me in the nets as well. We've already heard Peter Sumich potentially wanting to face me. Wayne, by the end of that net session, everyone will be wanting to face me at some point. So there'll be 15 batsmen all padded up, ready to face us at one stage, I would imagine, for this net session. We're almost there. I think we need about another $500 to get us to the $5,000 mark.
9: Yeah, so, might be a closed session. I don't
1: know. Closed, not open to the public. Don't want the journalists posing questions. Wayne, why did you miss a straight break on off stump? All right, let's go back to Riley Morgan. He's rejoined us here on Sports Breakfast. Is it a tough card tomorrow, Morgs, to find a winner?
3: Yeah, it is, JL. I thought it was quite tricky. And as you mentioned, it does get a little bit harder through the depths of winter, particularly with the rain that we have had around in the recent couple of days. And even looking at some of the results that we have seen over the last 7 days here in WA, like we've seen winners upwards of north of 40-1, and it's certainly not going to get any easier from here. So didn't think it was a program I was going to attack with too much confidence there at Belmont Park tomorrow, but I think we can save the best bet to last on the program. I'm pretty keen on Opportunistic in the final event of the day, race number 8 on the card there for William Pike and Team Grantham. I'm thinking it's going to be a pretty cerise and white laden day there at Belmont Park tomorrow. I think Bob Peters and Mickey G take a really strong team to the races, and I thought this looked the best chance of their team that heads there tomorrow. He was a Belmont Guineas winner as a 3-year-old 12 months ago, Opportunistic, and he's probably just gone off the boil since then. We haven't seen the best of him, and I wasn't sure if we'd ever see the best of him again, but his two runs, his preparation, have both been very promising. Love the way that he hit the line once he did get clear last start at 1,400 metres. He gets out to a much more suitable trip over the 1,650 there tomorrow, and importantly gains the services of the Wizard William Pike in the saddle from a good draw as well. He's just been stepping a little bit slowly, so the fact that they take the blinkers off him tomorrow just suggests to me that they're hoping the shades coming off might just be able to get him to jump a little bit cleaner, and he's been already well supported in the market, unsurprising off the back of that run last start. I thought he looked the best bet on the program in the final event of the day.
1: All right, take that one to the bank, says Riley Morgan. Opportunistic, Pike in the last, that's always a factor as well. And yes, the best chance tomorrow there at Belmont. Riley, thanks for that. Footy, how's the season treating you?
3: It's going okay. We're 6-3 at the moment, JL, and certainly not the top seed as things have unfolded thus far. I think Pinjarra are going to be very hard to beat in the Peel Footy League as we get a little bit deeper into the season. They've got one of the best country footy backlines that I've seen, so I think they'll be very hard to beat no matter what. But we're still ticking along okay, and got a big game against Rockingham. We're also 6-3 there tomorrow as well, so looking forward to that.
9: So are you playing, coach? I mean, how's your form if you are?
3: It's good. Body's holding up and staying in one piece thus far, which is which has been good. But no, still ticking along okay and getting a kick, Wayne, which is always good. The day that I stop getting a kick is the day that I'll be of no use to anyone.
9: Are you enjoying the coaching part of it? And how difficult it is while you're actually playing? How does it work?
3: Yeah, well, obviously, I'm co-coaching with our coach who coached us to a premiership last year. So obviously have a real big helping hand there with Dane Tully. But no, I'm really enjoying it. I've always wanted to get into coaching. It's something that I wanted to do once I finished school. Coached Hale for a few years before Waffle Footy sort of took over and it made things a little bit more tricky. But now that the opportunity presented itself this year off the back of winning a flag last year to step into more of a coaching role and particularly look after our mids and take that midfield line each and every week at training and on game day, it was something that I was certainly pretty happy to jump at.
1: Well, I wish you continued success in that dual role, playing coach, and it sounds like you've got great support. Riley, thanks for your support of the station and thanks for that tip for tomorrow there at Belmont. Enjoy.
3: No worries, boys. You do a great job and continue to do so for the future. Thank you.
1: Good man. Riley Morgan joining us here on Sports Breakfast, former Subiaco and Claremont League footballer and these days in the racing game, a big part of 7plus racing coverage here in WA. That's us done. Now, normally we'd be saying that's it for us for the Radiothon, but we are not done. It concludes on Monday, so make sure you continue to donate generously over the weekend. One of $250 vouchers to Retrovision is one of the prizes up for grabs today. We'll touch base with those who've won the Huey's Lager. Thanks to Matt. Matt's had a bit to navigate today as our hard-working producer. He's done it with aplomb. We're done. We'll hand over to the Retrovision Gloucester Park preview after the news. Thanks, Wayne.
9: Cheers, mate.
1: We'll be back on Monday. Wayne's already starting to think about the first ball and where he'll dispatch it at the Wacker Indoor Nets. We'll be back on Monday to round out the Sport FM Radiothon.
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1: Right, let's head to our first guest. Ed Feathers is with us here on Sports Breakfast this morning. Let's Go Sailing is coming up this afternoon from 1 o'clock. Morning to you, Ed.
13: Morning, Jacob. Morning, Wayne. You reckon I'd need a security guard at the nightclub?
1: Multiple. Guys? Multiple, Ed. I've heard about your some of your antics out and about. I reckon you'd need multiple security guards, let alone one. Hey, Let's Go Sailing coming up this afternoon, no doubt. We'll be looking forward to that. Interesting time of year. Most of the interest is probably overseas. What's coming up on the show today?
13: Look, Warren Erasmus joins us this afternoon. He's, as you guys know, a yachting print journalist and a regatta commentator. He loves his ocean racing. It's always good to have him on the show. We'll report today on SailGP and WA Department of Tourism media call we went to on Monday morning. We'll take some news from Australian sailing. We'll preview the Olympic Cast regatta coming up in Kiel next week and touch on the Star Sailors League competition on Monday morning. As I say, I attended this media call at the Bathurst Beach in Fremantle. Ben Durham, Reese Whitby and Simone McGurk all spoke. Ben Durham is a local sailor. He's the coach of the Australian Sail GP team, lives here and works over there. Reese Whitby's obviously the Minister for Tourism and Simone McGurk's the Fremantle member of state parliament. They all spoke, took questions from the media. They were all there, 2, 7, 9, 10, they were there. Fremantle Shipping News, the Fremantle Herald newspaper and Fairview were all there. And they talked about some info from last year's edition or this year's edition, the one in January of the last season, one in here in Perth. And they gave some dates for the next year's event and they announced all the ticketing. So it was a really nice morning and great to hear all the news.
9: Yeah, it was great to hear that the confirmation that it would be back and back bigger and better. What other takeaways did you get from that? What's going to happen and what can we expect that's going to be a little different?
13: Yeah, look, Wayne, the dates for a start are different. It was early January this season. Next season, it'll be February the 20th and 21st, so slightly different time. It'll be the second event for Season 7. The first event in next year's season will be in Hong Kong before it comes down here. No Sydney in the scheduling for next season, so WA will be the only Sail GP event in Australia, which means a lot of people will probably come from the East Coast for it. Increasing the seating because of the success of the last event, and going from an estimate of 15,000 people over the 2 days to 18,000 people, so they need more stands. So those stands on the South Mile will be extended. That makes more space for the fans with extra height. And a surprising figure, they quoted 23 million viewers engaged at last year's Rio event with eyes on WA. That's a lot of people. Now, we know stats tell us stuff, but even if it's half that, it's massive, really, because people look into Western Australia. Ben Durham said that he believes that it's the Sailors' favourite venue on the circuit. That's good news for Fremantle and Perth and WA. The other big news for you guys is that the tourism department are wanting to make WA an event destination for the world, Reece Whitney said, alluding to more big ticket items coming. So I wonder what other big ticket sporting events they might be looking at the moment. So watch this space. Ben Durham talked about a docu-series that the Disney Corporation have been filming as they've been working over this season. That'll be launched soon. Ben talked about the current success of the Australian Bonds team. And, so lots of a few changes, Wayne, and some nice news and maybe something big coming. I don't know. I don't know what it might be.
1: Well, let's hope it is big, because South Australia's probably set the benchmark for sporting events over recent times with what they've done and their Premier Peter Malinauskas. So let's hope that Reece Whitby and the WA government can do something special, and this SailGP event will grow, no doubt. When do tickets for next year's SailGP event go on sale, and what are the options, Ed? I know you had a great vantage point this year, but what are some of the options for next year?
13: Yeah, the pre-sale of tickets will go on sale next Thursday, so next week from 10 o'clock in the morning, Australian Western Time, and it'll go through from the 18th of June to the 22nd of June. That's the pre-sale. Get a bit of a discount at the pre-sale. General public sale then go on sale on Tuesday the 23rd of June, so not far down the track. And as I said, the event dates the 20th and 21st of February in Bathurst Beach in Fremantle. You've got really three options. There's that waterfront grandstand area, so that's on the South Mole, and then on the other side, on the rock wall of Challenger Harbour there, two separate areas for that grandstanding, and they get good views, they get some commentary and big screens, and it's family-friendly as well. And then there's the Vella Beach Club, which will be different than last year. That's more like a furnished deck with front row views on the race course where you can have the atmosphere and gourmet food and all that sort of drink stuff and live commentary, etc. You can buy weekend or single day tickets, and then there's the hospitality place that was more successful. Those high range boxes, if you like, for 12 people anticipated last time. So it means that probably a lot of execs and businesses and front want that sort of stuff. So they've expanded that with food and beverage and all the group focus that you get. So three sort of venues, but it is a ticketed event, and it was a sellout last year, or this season. I keep saying last year, but it seems like last year, but only 6 months ago. But this is in January, in January this year, but February next year. And I think get in early if you know what you're doing, or if you've got friends coming in from overseas, book some tickets early, because it will almost certainly be a sellout again.
14: And are they actually going to change the course itself a little bit to adjust to these new, you know, stands going up and all that? Do they have to adjust the course in any way?
13: The course does not need adjusting because the stands will just be extended rather than actually building new stands. They will stretch the stands higher into the sky with more seats in that stand. That's all they're doing, Wayne. So the course will be there, and it's a great course because it's right in the bay, and you get good action. And from all of those vantage points, you've got terrific views. Perhaps slightly looking into the sun from the deck area, but all the rest are very, very good. And before the event starts, it is good fun too, because you can get down and see the boats sailing into the harbour, and you can see the erection of the whole shooting match. So there's all that before and after during the build and the pack up. So there's plenty of opportunities to see it. But if you want to go to the actual event, then you've got to buy some ticket, and it's worth getting in early, I reckon.
1: Absolutely. Yeah, going on the popularity of this year and with some advancements already being made for next year. Ed, we'll look forward to the show this afternoon from 1 o'clock. Let's go sailing. Always a great listen yourself and Warren Erasmus. We'll catch you then.
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1: Wayne, you got any recollections of the very first Sports Breakfast radio show that you did back in 2010?
9: I think the first song was Start Me Up, I think.
1: Relevant?
9: I think that was... Yeah, I'm pretty sure. Well, the Rolling Stones.
1: The Rolling Stones, yes.
9: Yeah, that was our theme song, I think, at that stage. And, yeah, was interesting times. It was great.
1: Was that too modern for Minnow, Rolling Stones? I heard a story that anything beyond the 60s was not in Minnow's catalogue of music.
9: Minnow was all right. He just said, go for it. And Corbin was the man. He was...
1: Press the button, put it to air.
9: Yeah. He was excellent.
1: I wish we had an archival of that very first moment on air. I don't know if it's in Corbin's library somewhere. His parents might have it. But Corbin Middlemass is with us. He's gone on to spectacular things. He works for Fox Footy these days. He's also a big part of ABC Sports coverage. Of all things sport, this time of year, his focus is very much Australian rules football, and he's been good enough to take our call this morning here on Sports Breakfast. Corbin, thanks for your time as always.
17: No problems, any time. Thanks, Jacob. Thanks, Wayne.
1: What are the memories of that first show? Are your memories similar to Wayne as a very young man starting out?
17: I don't remember a lot about it. I think it might have even been Minnow's suggestion, to be honest, to have the Rolling Stones as the backing track. But, I was pretty wet behind the ears and, pretty earnest, I imagine, back in those days. And, trying to work out what it was all about. And, I was very lucky to have Wayne as an offsider the same way that that you've had for so many years. So he's a pretty good running mate at 6 a.m. in the morning. So, no, we had a lot of fun.
9: What was the... what year was that? When did that start?
17: That was 2010. So it was the year of... I remember it was the Drawn Grand Final year. So it was, that would have been... I reckon my last year in school was 2018, so I would have been 2008, and then I would have been 19 at the time, which was great fun. And sort of, I remember getting in there nice and early, and we had a pretty healthy diet of regular voices and contributors that came on, and then also trying to find a few little bits and pieces each day. But I reckon to the whole of the calendar year in 2010, and then I think I left early 2011. So we had just over a 12-month run together, which was awesome.
1: Now, Brett Sprigg was with us earlier on in the week, Corbin, and he mentioned his first guest was Henry Playfair, who just retired for the Sydney Swans. Can you remember your first guest?
17: You really test me now. I know we had our around-the-country contributors, so every day we sort of had someone from each state, so... I couldn't even tell you, Jacob, to be honest, who was on Mondays back then, let alone who was our very first guest on the first morning. You would know, though, Wayne, surely.
9: Yeah,
17: that'll be something that'll be imprinted in your memory.
1: Well, Wayne can't remember who we had on the show yesterday.
9: I know Minnow used to get us, a couple of the old legendary footballers. I think we did Lee Matthews and a few of those. I don't know if it was Kennedy or Hafey and all these sort of blokes. Yeah. They were quite extraordinary interviews that we did.
17: Yeah. Well, that was awesome. And that was one of your suggestions is, when we get these guys on, rather than just talk about current events, let's do a little bit of a retrospective and, what's on the back of your baseball card and run through a little bit of their history, which was awesome. And I've always been love the history of the game. And so to be able to, as a really young guy at the time, be able to look back on a few of these figures that, let's be honest, I didn't know a whole lot about or wasn't familiar with a lot of their playing careers, to be able to to learn a little bit more about them. But you're right. I mean, we had an incredible guest list of you know, past greats that were good enough to pick up the phone and chat to us and tell us about their career at various different times. It's almost like a pocket profile. And so that was probably the real highlight. I actually thought a lot of them stuck in the system for a period of time, and long after I'd moved on from the station, I still heard from time to time driving around Perth, heard a few of them spinning around. So that was absolutely from a professional point of view, a huge career highlight to be able to chat to a lot of those guys. And unfortunately, I mean, that was in 2010. Here we are, 16 years on the track. Some of those great names of the game are no longer with us. So a real thrill to be able to chat to so many of those greats.
15: It was a pretty sort of open slather, wasn't it, in the way that who you wanted to interview and how long the interviews went for and things of that nature. And you've gone into the commercial world and seen how restricted it is. How good a learning process was that for you, when you look back on it, that the skills that you were able to develop, was a bit of like open slather in a way?
17: Absolutely. I mean, there's lots even that probably I know now that, had I known that then, I probably would have done things a little differently. But I think that's kind of the point, that, it gives you an opportunity to be able to, make mistakes, correct them, go about it differently, do it different than we did yesterday. And that was, as you said, you got, huge, wide tram lines to basically operate in to be able to put it together the way that you wanted to do it. So,
15: Sorry.
17: Yeah. Jump in.
15: No, I thought you'd stopped. This sounds like we're back together in 2010.
17: Yeah, correct.
18: I'll just step out.
17: It was awesome to be able to have that much room to be able to operate in, and the way, I guess, like you said, that we put it together in this industry, like a lot of others, I'm sure. There's no substitute for the flying hour. So to be able to have that opportunity and that time on air to be able to put it together the way we do was a real privilege at that age, and opportunity to be able to do it the way that I needed to do it to get experience, but then also be able to make mistakes, learn from them, and go about it differently. I'm sure if you compared that first show in 2010 to the program that you guys are putting together each week, I'm not sure it would compare too well at this particular stage. There's probably a lot of mistakes we made back then that we have hopefully refined, and various other people that have jumped in the seat and done it over a period of time have corrected and made it to the show that you guys are doing today.
15: But the only thing I added was the brilliant weather reports back then, if I remember
18: which
15: correctly.
18: Which you don't do anymore.
15: No, we used to have a bit of fun with the weather report, but that was... Yeah, that was about the only thing I added to it.
17: particularly the often sort of flicking the pages of the West Australian in to read the weather and stuff too, which was always a real highlight that you could hear the paper turning on air. But you were actually the first voice we heard. We heard the weather before we heard the start of the show. So
15: I used to tell parents that the weather was going to be so bad, you had to make little cubbies, sheet cubbies in the rooms and all that sort of stuff. So
17: just give people, what the daily activities are installed based on how the weather's going to go.
15: Yeah.
18: Hey Corbin, I think we've heard the story once or twice from you, but for those unfamiliar with how you came to work at Sport FM, so breakfast was an early career opportunity for you, but how did it all commence for you to get the foot in the door to work here at Sport FM?
17: Yeah, so basically, I was 15 years of age. My dad was, pretty clued in that, what I wanted to do with my life and what it looked like, and so he was, he knew that at that age it was pretty important that I started to get a pretty good direction on where I wanted to go with my career. And at that point, I was probably still thinking I was going to play Test cricket for Australia or play AFL footy, and he was pretty switched on at 15 that when I was 15 that wasn't going to happen. So. I'd always sort of had an interest in, obviously footy and cricket, but also the way that they were covered and what it looked like, the broadcast element of both. And we had a friend of ours, a family friend, who Peter O'Neill, who calls the Greyhounds in at Cannington and has done for many years now. And basically, he invited us to the racing radio studios, checked out what a radio suite looks like, what an on-air broadcast looks like. And immediately, when I walked in there as a 15-year-old, I knew that this was something I was interested in. He suggested we go down to our local community station and get some experience. Sure enough, our local community station in the area was Radio Fremantle, and Sport FM was 15 minutes from my front door. walked in basically on the first Saturday and ran into Jason Dottillo, who I'm sure gets shouted out from time to time on this network. He was the station manager then and obviously a long-time voice on the network in the early days. And basically he said, oh, well, come in and, you know, from top of the clock, from 12 o'clock on a Saturday, we read the grade cricket scores all the way through to 6:30 p.m. on a Saturday. Our next read's at 1 o'clock on the hour. Ring a few of these venues and you can read out cricket scores from these four, from four games, and I'll read the other four and I'll help you through it, and away we go. And that was literally the first thing I did. And then came back next week, came back the week after, and the week after that, and all of a sudden I was there for 4 or 5 years, which was the perfect grounding that I needed to get into the sports media, and made some wonderful lifelong friendships along the way. And basically, all began from there, from reading some first grade cricket scores on a Saturday afternoon, and that involved into calling a bit more cricket, to visiting the grade cricket games, to doing full broadcasts on a Saturday of various first grade venues. So, but basically, just walked in off the street one Saturday afternoon, and it went from there.
18: Corbin, you mentioned 2010, you start the breakfast show with Wayne. That was sort of your year that gave you the opportunity to eventually step foot into the ABC in 2011. But that year, we had Brett on, as I mentioned earlier on in the week, there's a lore to that grand final in the Waffle in 2010 with Swans beating Claremont by a point. You called that game, and Brett said it still, he reckons, the best game of football that he's seen at any level, despite all the years of calling AFL now. Where does that game rate for you as far as broadcasts you've been involved in?
17: It was absolutely. I mean, that's a pretty good shout. I reckon we called the reserves grand final earlier. So I reckon it was the eighth quarter of footy we called, and it'd been pretty hot grand final. I think we did the twos grand final and then ended up calling the main game. We must have had all three games covered on Sport FM that day. But it was a phenomenal game of footy, and really, I think, memorable given the performance of Andrew Cracker and what he was able to do, and Swans winning that outrageous grand final. I think what's probably forgotten a lot in retrospect is Claremont, actually, because they won again in sort of 11 and 12, they hadn't won one since 96. So it had been a long drought as such for Claremont in that particular stage. They'd gone, 15 years or 14 years without winning one, and been close so many times. So it wasn't just the fact that they hadn't won one, and it doesn't sound like that long a premiership drought, but they'd been, they'd lost to Subi a couple of times during their dominant run in the mid-noughties. So it felt like that this was going to be the time that the Tigers were going to get over the hump and ultimately snatch their hearts out of their chests right at the end, and it turned out to be Swans Day. But just an amazing spectacle and a game that you can't get sick watching. So I'm sure it'll be one that'll still be replayed years from now. And just an awesome afternoon of footy in front of. And we probably remembered these things a little bit with rose-coloured glasses. It felt like, it was a full crowd and everything else. Maybe there was 30,000 people there, but it was as loud as I'd heard Subiaco Oval Tom on in the last quarter as the lead swung three times to decide the premiership. So, a special game of footy, no doubt, but that'll stay with me for a long time.
15: One of the special things that I see is that the way that you, Spriggy and Ben, their careers have sort of gone in the directions they have, and you've stayed mates, and now your godfather of both their kids and all that sort of stuff. It's quite an amazing relationship between the three of you.
17: It is, I'm glad you shouted that out. It's a completely different stage of life now that we're in our sort of mid-30s, and it's awesome. So Ben's obviously here in his little son Archie's 8 or 9 months old now. So to be able to sort of see him grow up every week and get another week older, and move through the various stages of that stage of life. Has for Ben and for his family, and that's really cool. And then Easton, who's Spriggy's young bloke, he's charging. He's in school next year, and another chapter. So in what he's doing in Sydney, and they're going really well there. So with Simone and his wife. So it's awesome. I think we're all three of us are still pretty close. We love the industry. We talk about it pretty regularly about what we're doing and how we're getting on. And as you said, it's probably our friendship more than anything that carries the day there. And we're just lucky enough to work with people that we're also really good mates with. So
15: you got into the running and all that. You run a marathon,
17: Sorry.
15: Yeah, you got into the running and all that, and got yourself super fit and all that. Have you run a marathon yet?
17: Jeez, you've done your research this way, and I can't remember you sort of coming across.
15: I just remembered that you needed to do a lot of running.
17: I'm impressed.
15: And get yourself right. And I just wondered if you carried on.
17: I meant it in one in October. So early October, I'm in the Melbourne Marathon. So we'll see how that goes.
15: But so what's how much you run in a week to do that?
17: About 30 k's.
15: Right.
17: So,
15: okay.
17: 30 k's a week, so I need to up that at some point. Furthest I've run in one trot's 23, so I've got a little bit to go. So, but I'll have a couple. Like, still got plenty of time till October to get up to. But obviously, the longer I run in one stint, Wayne, means the less I can run on the other days of the week. So, yeah. We'll sort that out, and hopefully get over the line in early October.
1: Excellent. Once the footy season's completed. Corbin Mittelmaas with us, started here at Sport FM, now one of the chief broadcasters in Melbourne for the ABC and part of Fox Footy stable as well. Corbin, people might forget this because you're well settled in Melbourne now, but when you left Perth originally, you spent time in Brisbane, bit of time in Sydney, and eventually now in Melbourne. So to get to where you are, it still took a little while, didn't it? A lot of people think that it sort of all happens very quickly, but it's been quite a journey, hasn't it?
17: No doubt, and it's never a straight line in this industry. Sometimes you feel like things are moving quickly, and then other times they slow down. I mean, they're probably like everything in life, you know, nothing very rarely remains the status quo as much as you kind of hope that that's the case. If you find yourself in a particular spot and you're pretty happy with how things are going, you kind of just want to hit pause on it as much as you can. But as we know, you know, life throws at you plenty of challenges, or something bobs up, or whatever it turns out to be, and the circumstances change. So, this is where I always wanted to end up, and I wanted to work in Melbourne, and certainly from a career point of view, it's very rewarding, despite the fact that it's obviously away from home, and you know, my parents are on the other side of the country, and a lot of my friends and schoolmates. But originally, when in 2016, when the opportunity arose, the job was in Brisbane, and yeah, a lot of my mentors at the ABC at the time were basically saying, "Hey, you know, just get on the East Coast, get on that side of the country, and you'll work it out from there." But at that particular stage, I think I was 23. I didn't, you know, it's not necessarily, nothing's guaranteed to you. So it wasn't like when I left, they said, "Hey, come over here and then, you know, you'll be in Melbourne in 3 years." At that stage, I didn't know how long I was going to end up in Brisbane for. I didn't have a whole lot of, you know, friends in that particular place. You're basically starting again. You're leaving something that's very comfortable. And in the end, I spent, you know, 10 months in Brisbane, went to Sydney for 2 years, had another 2 years in Sydney, and then ultimately came to Melbourne after that. And I probably look back on it and I wish I'd approached it a little differently. I mean, clearly, yeah, in hindsight, it's easy to say, well, if you knew that that was going to be the path, you'd almost treat it like a glorified holiday. You'd say, this is great. I've got 1 year in Brisbane. I should look at everything that Brisbane's got to offer and southeast Queensland, and I should go to Sydney and treat that like a holiday. That's not necessarily how I did it. I was in my mid-20s at the time. I was very impatient. I was obviously keen to try and further my career and all the rest of it. But, I probably didn't realise at the time or appreciate as much as probably what I should have that, hey, these are awesome opportunities to be able to experience a city and a place, even on a short-term basis that, you know, I'll probably, you know, even at that stage probably could have realised that, hey, this isn't going to be forever, to be able to appreciate what those places had. And now that I get to go back to Brisbane and Sydney pretty regularly for work, I love it, and I probably love it and enjoy it in a very different way than what I did when I lived there.
1: Advice for people who might be thinking of following a career path that maybe it might be parents listening and have young boys or girls who are keen to pursue sports broadcasting. What's the Corbin Mittelmaas advice for those thinking of moving into the industry?
17: Yeah, I mean, definitely do it. The first thing, if it's something you're passionate about, I think that's something you can't fake. Is if you love the sport and you want to work in it, I mean, there's elements of it that are like every other job, but let's be honest, we basically get paid to, you know, watch sport and talk about sport for a living. So it doesn't get any better than that. So get into it however you can. As I said earlier, you know, no substitute for your flying hours. So the more experience that you can get, plus then having a good mentor, having someone that's around that, you know, can help you kind of refine your craft in the way you go about it. I was lucky enough in the early days, I had people like, you know, Glenn Mitchell and Clint Wilden, you know, Jared Waitley, all these people that, you know, I was lucky enough to work with that were able to give me good advice and point me in the right direction. So it's one thing to kind of get the experience. I think nowadays, you know, everybody, you know, has a mobile phone that can record things that you can put a voice down on or start your own podcast or whatever it turns out to be. But it's a different set of circumstances doing it in a live broadcast format. You know, things like, you know, on live radio, you know, here at Sport FM or wherever it turns out to be. So And the challenges that come with that, that, you know, you can't necessarily hit pause and redo it and whatever it turns out to be and make mistakes on air and get yourself in awkward situations and get yourselves out of them again. So all that experience is invaluable. So, the sooner you start, the Malcolm Gladwell 10,000 hours sort of theory, the more time you get on air and the more chance you get a chance to refine your craft and what you're doing. So, I don't think you're ever too early to start. So if you're in the latter years of school or you're keen to get into it, I'd highly recommend the earlier you do that, the better position you'll be in.
15: A bit disappointed I didn't get listed in that. I used to get here 2 minutes before the start and try and help you out.
17: I thought it went without saying, Wayne. I thought I was present company excluded. Maybe it should go with saying a little bit more. Maybe no one's on that.
18: Very good. Hey, Corbin, thanks for your time. Know how busy your schedule is and appreciate you joining us. You'd have a number of games to prepare for this weekend. So happy calling over the next few nights and thanks for always being willing to pick up the phone in our Radiothon week and reminisce with us. Enjoy.
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15: The injury to Reuben Jinbi, who did we expect to step up and take on that role?
19: We got a few options. Really disappointing for Rubes, and we're absolutely shattered to lose him. He's been our best player. He's coming into all Australian talks and things like that at such a young age. 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
1: It is a crunch round nine fixture here at Lathlane Park, Mineral Resources Park. These two teams are separated by the barest of margins, Perth and Subiaco, as part of round nine of 2026 Waffle Action. Jacob Lansbury with you on Sport FM as we start a very important part of the year here on Perth Sports Leader, 91.3 Sport FM. It is our Sport FM Radiothon, and we look forward to you supporting the station that supports waffle football and grassroots sport, as well as at the elite level as well. It's a magnificent winter's afternoon here in the West. We're at Lathlane Park, one of the traditional waffle venues, for a game that carries significance for both Perth and Subiaco, both coming off heartbreaking defeats last week. Perth conceding 7-0 in the last quarter to be overrun by Swan Districts, and Subi going down with the final kick of the day. A Kieran Douglas poster denied Subi a big scalp over Claremont. Now, I mentioned it's tight between these two teams. They both sit at 4-4, and they're only separated by less than a percentage. So Perth sit in the five with 110.56%, and Subi sit just the other side of the footballing equator, 109.85. Couldn't ask for better conditions, though, this afternoon. There are late changes for both teams. We'll bring you more news on that when the teams run out. The time for me to introduce a couple of very learned gentlemen who are looking forward to this game as much as me. Matt Grubelich will join me as my co-commentator. I'm going to start with Chris Mitsopoulos, who might have just recovered from the disappointment of last week and back to watch his Demons here at a ground that he played at on many an occasion in the red and the black. Afternoon, Mitzi.
2: Good afternoon to you, Jacob, Tony, Matt, listeners. Well, Jacob, I made a comment last week that Perth can't win a premiership. I have been trolled all week on social media. Social media has gone so bad to me that I've had to shut down my accounts. So what can I say? I'm now going to say, Perth, you can win the premiership.
3: Oh, come on.
1: Don't let the haters get to you, Mitzi. This is what social media does.
4: Have you found out what's amiss, Mitzi? What is amiss?
1: No, he plays up forward for the Dockers in the number Dockers. 24.
4: Is that the lady you're married to?
2: Now, after all that trolling that I've received, this is a very vital game for both sides. Perth win this game, they win the premiership. They lose this game, they're going to be in trouble. Very important game for both sides. Really looking forward to the contest. Also, we'll probably hear from Matt later, but there's been a few changes, I understand, to the selected sides on Thursday night. So it'll be interesting to see which Perth players are missing from the original 23.
1: Well, we know Subi have got a couple of changes, but we just want to see the teams run out before we confirm. We haven't had anything confirmed to us, so we'll use our own eyes to determine who's in and who's out at the last minute. Tony McCall's here. It's nice to know people listen, Tony, isn't it? Because we've had plenty of feedback from last week's discussion around South Amandel's European sojourners, one of which is left in Noah Strom, and Mitzi's comments about Perth have gained interest as well. But good afternoon to you.
4: Afternoon, Jacob and listeners. Yeah, I've had a few calls as well, and a lot of people were on my side about giving Noah Strom the award last week. That he, and you know, apparently he's already
1: You've
4: left.
1: You've been
4: and,
1: calling yourself, have you?
4: You know, he could have used it in Rome, as we found out. But there was some disappointment there. But I'll talk about Subi. Mitzi's the Perth man. Is it? We saw last week, boys, where they were really stretched, and I made the statement after the game that I thought they lost the game before it started with their two outs in Sokol and Borchette. They were massive outs for them, and we see again today, and I'll leave that for you to report once it's confirmed, but there's a couple more outs, but more importantly, the declared out is Rickson. And what we saw last week with Borchette, Sokol out, they needed two Jack Mayos last week. Well, they need three this week because they need a ruckman and they need two key forwards. So obviously, while Mayo is going to ruck, it's going to leave a massive hole in terms of a key position player up forward. We've got young Henderson. I hope he does really, really well. And I hope his team show confidence in him because, as I mentioned, he tried particularly hard. He presented really well on occasions in the second half last week and was ignored. So hopefully they show a little more confidence there. But it's going to be really, really interesting to see how they overcome the loss of those players, those key players up forward. And Jacob, I would have no doubt that you would have the stat on how many goals between Sokol, Borchette and Jack Mayo and even probably Petricelli have kicked. I'd say that's the guts of their scoreline. So Here comes Jack up the stand now. We might be able to ask him.
1: Hey, let's have a look at Perth as they run out. And it does look as though there's a couple of late changes there as well. I've spotted Zach Fleiner, who was an emergency. Cooper Moore's just run out. And so's Freddie Brayshaw. So Perth are also being forced into some late changes. And one of the late changes, as you say, Jack Petrocelli, he's got the whiteboard in his hand. So he's definitely one of the late outs for Subiaco.
2: The man I didn't see run out for Perth was Corey Byrne.
1: Okay.
2: He may be the one.
1: I'm not sure he finished the game last week either. So he might have carried something through last week's game. And Freddie Brayshaw, who's the son of James Brayshaw, the media man and former North Melbourne president, he makes his first appearance in red and black. Freddie Brayshaw, a very famous sporting family. We're going to clear a break. We'll come back and confirm those late changes for both teams, and we'll bring you more news as we gear up for a crucial game in round nine. There's two other games underway, Claremont and West Coast over at Revo Fitness Stadium, and the game down in Mandurah between Peel Thunder and Swan Districts. This is round nine, AFL Game of the Day. We're at Lathlain Park for Perth and Subiaco.
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1: So chaos here before the game, a number of late changes for both teams. We're at a sun-drenched Lathlain Park for round nine of the 2026 Waffle Premiership season. It is Perth and Subiaco, separated only by half a percentage point between fifth and sixth. So the winner will finish the round in the top five, and the loser will start to lose ground. And what is a very even... Well, I guess we look at Claremont on top of the ladder, and then there's a real logjam underneath. So South Manly and Peel sit a game above a block of teams, including Perth, Subiaco, East Samantle, amongst others. So it is a very busy intersection through the back half of the top five and into teams trying to push in that are out on percentage. Jacob Lansmere, Tony McHale, Chris Mitsopoulos, and the fourth member of our team that I'll introduce is Matty Grubelich. Now, we've both had the binoculars out, Matty, and I think we're in a position to confirm the late changes. Welcome to you.
5: Thanks, Jacob, Mitzi, Tony, listeners. Great to be here, as always. Good game of footy to look forward to today. Two pretty evenly matched teams, but yeah, as we've spoken about, things have been thrown into disarray ahead of the game. We were expected to have one debutant today. Turns out we've got now three. So I'll start with the home team, Perth. The late changes are coming the way of Freddie Brayshaw, who is set to make his debut out of Sandringham. His father is actually in town down in Bunbury calling the Dockers game. We've also got Zach Fleiner into the side for the Demons out of Quinns District, playing his fifth game of footy. And, Jacob Roberts was also a relatively late change. He's played one game for Perth at league level out of Northam. So out goes Corey Byrne, three-time best and fairest winner. Jack Klusky is out of the side as well. And Lockie Patton. So some key goal kickers in that Perth side missing today. And then for Subiaco, out goes Jack Petrocelli, who we just saw walking past us not too long ago. And Kieran Douglas, the man who had the opportunity last week to win the game for the Lions, he goes out. Lucas Blair to come in for his debut. 191 centimetres tall out of South Perth. And we also have Regan Mott returning to the side, who's played a handful of games for the Lions. So there you go, the late changes for today.
1: Thanks, Matt. And yeah, both teams are forced to make some late calls. Tony, I'll ask you. Now, this is only me hypothesising. Perth and Subi would have known a fair while ahead of time that those players aren't playing. Why should they have been? And I know you're allowed to, but this is one of the things that frustrates me, because Waffle fans turn up and they see the teams in the paper today and online, and now they're going, where's Corey Byrne? Why isn't he playing? Shouldn't you just name the team that's going to take to the field? Because I would imagine both Subi and Perth would have had the inside word around some of these late changes well ahead of time.
4: I'm 100% with you, Jacob. And, you know, this how much difference do you reckon it's making to the Perth Football Club or Subiaco Football Club to know that those players aren't playing? Absolutely zilch for mine. And I know, I played around with it in my time as a coach. And I can honestly say, apart from the 1974 Grand Final, which we won, where Toddy told everybody the whole team was out, it's the only time I've ever seen it have an impact. And, you know, we've seen clubs, we've seen AFL teams do it over the years, time and time about. And I can speak from experience, even at waffle level, you conduct a what-if strategy. And it's what if Petrocelli's not playing forward, if he's playing in the middle of the ground, what are we going to do with him, etc., etc. So the fact that he's out helps them, if anything. So all of those strategies are ticked off, and I agree with you. And particularly now there's betting in football, is it that there should be a limit time where whenever there's a late change, people should be notified immediately.
5: Apologies as well to the listeners. I did miss one for Perth. Cooper Moore coming back into the team today as well. So he'll be out there for the Ds.
1: Mitzi, of those laid outs, who's a bigger loss? Corey Byrne, as Matt mentioned, triple best and fairest, or Lockie Patton as a small forward. Who's going to be missed more today by Perth?
2: Good question. I think Corey Byrne.
1: Yep.
2: I think Byrne has been probably their best clearance midfielder that I've seen when I've seen Perth. So that is a big loss. I mean, Patton is a very good footballer, kicks goals, but Cooper Moore could fill that role. But
5: yeah, I disagree with that.
2: Well, I think it's only appropriate that we do have some disagreement.
5: Well, I just think that Lockie Patton is arguably the most dangerous small forward in the competition, let alone for the Demons. And he's already kicked a bag of five this year. I think he produces a much more dynamic look inside 50 compared to what a Cooper Moore does. And Corey Byrne, they'll be able

0: At the end of the reserves game here,
1: big one,
0: about a month ago against Claremont. So he'll be hoping to make an impact on Dubu. No Petrocelli, no Douglas. Fraser Rickson's with the State 18s program, so that's why he's not playing. What do they do with their forward mix, Tony? Because Jack Mayo, as you say, he's going to the middle. He's going to start in the ruck. We saw Henderson struggle a bit last week. I'm watching them go forward. Girolami is the player who's been swung from defence into attack. So he has kicked goals in the VFL. He hasn't played forward yet for Subi, but he's going to the goal square, and he'll start as the deepest forward for the Lions.
2: You know the other amazing stat before the game, boys? No doubt you would have noticed that both teams have played 8 games and they're 4-4. There's only 0.8 in percentage difference between the two teams. So the figures line up very, very even. Hopefully we get a good close game today.
3: Yep, we're underway. Demons kicking to the right of your dial, West Coast HQ. Zach Harding into the ruck along with Jack Mayo. So secondary ruckman going at it. Josh Edwards sitting on the bench currently for the Demons. Ball thrown back up in the middle, guiding it down to Hallett. Hallett can't quite pick it up. Players going in hard. Phillip over the football, tackled by McGowan. We'll have a ball up just forward of centre for the Demons. Tap out wide only as far as Liam Hickmott. He drives his legs, kicks inside 50 deep. Scoble sits back, couldn't take the mark. Falls to Noah Hibbins-Hargraves, who snaps a goal for the Lions. Starts things off for them on this glorious day here at Lafayne Park. Noah Hibbins-Hargraves out of Dandenong has just kicked the first.
1: Good start by Subi. Good clearance. They had, I think it was Hickmott, wasn't it, that got the ball out of the middle. I thought Scoble held it for a minute, but just dropped it at the last moment. And well picked up by young Noah Hibbins-Hargraves, and kicks a very good goal.
2: Amazing, Mitzi, for the modern day game, how professional we've supposedly come. But the amount of just ordinary skill errors that we see occur during matches. Last night's game was evident of that, but to see Scoble come out, really, he should have swallowed that
1: he
2: mark.
1: He should have, yes, I agree.
0: So opening goal, another unfamiliar name up forward. Hibbins-Hargraves hasn't played a lot of football in attack, but he's there today. Rucking and roving is Harding. Offloads at close quarters to Parfitt. It's the skipper on his own today. Constable high towards half forward, leaping into the air. No mark paid to the man in front. Spills down to ground level, and Subi trying to tidy up. It was Cameron, who's a likely size for the Demons, who dropped the mark in the air. Got good hands to it. Spills back to Harding. He's forced down. Liam Hickmott doesn't miss too many tackles. He doesn't miss that one. Ball up at centre half forward for the Demons.
1: Got a nice leap, Zach Harding. Really can get off the ground pretty well.
0: So Subi, first goal of the game inside 2 minutes. Mayo playing ruck today. Clark wins it at the source for the Lions. Handball chain out to Corbett. He uses a beautifully sizzling kick across the ground. And Robbins marks defensive point of the square. Right half back for the Lions. They have the opening goal. Runner alongside here is Savini, who goes for a trot down the outer side. Punches his kick to half forward. Campbell Henderson hands to it. Drops it. Spills down Perth's way. Davis feeds it forward by hand as they work it down the outer side. Johnston well down the ground. They go backwards to go forwards. And it's the skipper, Constable, who goes very wide and aimless towards the boundary line. And that's going to be a last disposal. It has come off a Demon, according to the boundary umpire. It's McGowan.
1: I think it went out before it came off McGowan.
0: And while McGowan goes backwards to Lachlan Henderson, his kick is untidy. He's turned it over. Demon sweat on it at halfback. Handball chain, Davis to Parfitt. Left foot kick to half forward. Hangs in the air. Blight able to spoil Clark of Perth. Slips down to ground level. Following up here is Parfitt. Feeds it back by hand. This is all untidy from the Demons. And Corbett tackles Parfitt over the line on the outer side, holding the ball. Umpire said the tackle was completed in play, and it's a Subi ball just backwards at the outer wing. They have the first goal after 3 minutes.
1: Good pressure then by Subi. Perth had had the ball, but the pressure was too good, and finally a free kick to Corbett.
3: Yeah, goes up the line. Classy player, Corbett. Mayo dropped it on his chest. Harding all over him. Right half forward for Subiaco. Soccer inside 50. Dean first to it for the Demons. Quick kick by Phillip. Got knocked over as he kicked it. Fist came from the side on the Davis attempt at mark by Corbett. But out of bounds for a throw-in.
2: Subiaco just looked to me to have a greater intent at the moment. Just a bit more physical in tight and in the clutches.
3: 60 metres from Subi's goal, right half forward. Ball to be spun back in. Mayo and Harding still in the ruck. Harding taps it forward 5 metres. Constable pushed off it. Picked up by Corbett. Did that well. Kicks forward, but out of bounds on the full. So it'll be Matty Taylor to take it and inbound the ball.
1: You're right, Tony. The intent of Subi was good, and it

0: was very good last week. They put a lot of pressure on the ball carrier.
1: Good at ground ball too, Mitchie. Yeah, ground level, that's an indicator.
0: They've started very well.
2: Not much movement up ahead. He just goes long down the line. Target out the back, sitting Mayo. Juggled. Three attempts at it, and he's been paid. Ball split to the ground. I don't know if that was a mark, but he takes it over Harding nonetheless.
1: Again, not clean with their skills, both sides.
2: Mayo just out wide to Kelman. Out of side wing. It's where all the play has been so far in this game. McGowan chips up. Finds Liam Hickmott in the middle. Gets it back. McGowan is at a good month of footy. Stabs it inside on the lead. Girolami lost it. Should have taken the mark, really. A diving attempt. And then he pushes Charlie Dean in the back. Or it's a high tackle. Excuse me. So it's going to be a Dean free kick for Perth.
1: Guess what? Another drop chest mark, Mitzi.
3: It is a clear, beautiful afternoon. There's not much of a wind advantage. Subi won the toss. They pointed to the Belmont end.
0: Yeah, I was about to say that, Jacob. You couldn't ask for a better day for football.
3: Dean, the former Magpie, long to the outer wing. Hands to it from Harding. He'll have a great battle with Mayo. He'll have support from Edwards, who, as Matt mentioned, started on the bench. Soccer towards the line, a bit of a pass. We know the World Cup's coming up shortly, but unfortunately it was a little too clever from Ciano. He put it out of bounds, last disposal. So Perth win it back at half-back, pulling it into the middle. Beautiful kick over distance. Mark taken in midfield by Wills. It came from Parfitt. Beautiful pass. Wills, who started at Subi, low-level kick to centre-half forward. This is their first look inside 50. Clark has the mark. He'll kick the Demons deep, looking for Johnston. A couple against him. Johnston got hands to it, dropped it, lands with it. Hand pass didn't clear the congestion, though, and now it stacks on the mill. 15 out from the Demons' goal. We'll have a ball up.
1: Beautiful. Nearly a mark, Mitzi. Yeah, Was he paid?
0: Well, they didn't pay Scoble, so I suppose that one's the same.
3: Thrown in the air. Johnston in the ruck. Wins it down, but Savini underneath. Tackle forced into the turf.
0: Beautiful kick from Parfitt into Wills, however. First really sojourn by Perth.
3: Both rucks a share of it. Deep towards Perth's goal. Spills into the pocket, and inevitably it goes out of bounds in front of that annoying pole. It gets Matt and I in trouble. Out of bounds at right full forward at the West Coast Eagles facilities end, the railway end of the ground.
0: I think we'll bring a hacksaw next week, Jacob.
3: You've got connections here, Mitzi, so I wouldn't be surprised if you can get that done for us. Boundary throw in. Mayo with the left hand, palms it back into the corridor. Mullane, a hand pass that set up Henderson, back to Mullane, rushes it on the boot for the Lions, beyond the defensive 50, and
0: good
3: Bartlett
0: mark.
3: Pushed into it by Watson, his opponent, juggles the mark at centre half back.
2: Yeah, hands it off to Greg Clark, the runner, and it's a good hit up. Plenty of room for Girolami, who takes it, then kicks inside 50. Giro running back with the flight, but Phillip first to it. He had the legs. Great speed from Phillip. Then evades his tackler. Great kick to Singh. Taken, chopped of the arms, yes, by Girolami. A free kick at right half back for Connor Singh.
1: Great defence by Baxter Phillip.
0: Absolutely.
1: It looked like Giro had the start on him, but he overran him. Well done.
0: Yep.
2: Edwards just comes on to the ground off the bench, so he could be the target here. Wobbly ball, though, doesn't get the distance. Taylor, fist came in from Robbins, along the boundary line, spills out. Lasso says the umpire, who's it going to go to? It's going to go to Lucas Blair of Subi. No, the umpires will come in, and they're going to deliberate here. Okay, and they have decided it is a Blair free kick for the Lions.
0: He's a good size lad, Tony.
1: He just got shaved. He looks like Dennis. We were wondering whether he's attached to Dennis Bear. He looks similar to him, Mitchie.
2: Kicks inside 50, gets out the back. Girolami sprays the kick across the face. Should have done better in that situation, really. Had more time than he thought. Out of bounds on the full.
1: Enterprising move, Girolami forward. He looked dangerous last week, but he needs to make sure that he finishes those opportunities.
2: Charlie Dean at left full back to kick in for the Demons. Goes across the face. Dangerous kick. It bounces up well enough for Roberts. Has to get it away and does. Gets it out. Finds Catchard. It's a good kick. Catchard can go.
3: And he gets around the man in front of him, Will Hickmott. Bounces a hand pass and the Demons are going inside 50. It's Brayshaw. Deep inside 50 for the Demons. Skips wide of Aaron Clark, who's jostling with Jacob Blight. A fumble from Savini. Edwards closes, but he's able to offload by hand. And here's Blair again. Late inclusion. One of a number for both teams. Kicks Subi to halfback and gather Cole.
0: Nice mover, and he's got a lovely left foot, Luke Blair.
3: Ball here with Gather Cole as he goes very short. It's not 15 to the leading player in Steph Giro, so he has to find a target up the line, and he does it lovely. Excellent pass. Hits the chest of Robbins. So both teams a little scrappy to start. Lions by a goal. First quarter for Retrovision. Off 15 again to Corbett, but he has a runner through midfield. It's Will Hickmott who will penetrate with his kick deep towards full forward. Flying too early, Campbell Henderson. And it's marked at the back anyway by Dean of the Demons.
0: Averages about 7 marks a game, does Charlie Dean.
3: Perth have not lost consecutive games under Mark Stone's tutelage. So they lost last week. They need to hit back. They generally have over the last couple of seasons. Roberts Marks. This is his second game. It's his first home and away match. He debuted in the final last year, Jacob Roberts. Long towards the wing, and Harding presents in front. Good mark. Beat Mayo to the drop and has the ball for the Demons. Just backwards of the broadcast wing. Lions by a goal. 10 minutes into the first term.
2: He's had a good start, Zach Harding. Blight, though, sits out the back and takes the mark over Aaron Clark.
0: This is where they're breaking down up forward, Perth.
2: So Subiaco on the charge, but the gather call hand pass had to be quick. Now a chance for Constable, who just hacks it inside 50. Only one target, 1-on-3. It might sit up for Wills, though. No, it doesn't. Ends up in the hands of Will Hickmott, who kicks across the ground and finds Kelman at right full back.
1: Ever reliable Hickmott.
2: Kelman to his lookalike Giro.
0: Breaking down up forward, Perth.
2: Corbett now. Possession footy here from the Lions on the outer side wing. Corbett drives, kicks, whistle, and a down the ground free kick is going to be paid to Subiaco. It's going to be taken by Lockie Henderson, who sits it up inside 50. Mott out the back, doesn't attempt at it. 3 Perth players went, couldn't take the mark, and Singh's wrapped up in a Ciano tackle for a ball up 20 metres from Subi's goal. 11 minutes played here, first term. Subiaco, 6-point leaders, just the one goal in the game. Davis, quick clearing kick, but it's a high ball. Gardner had to come late. Kelman sat under it. Towards the boundary line, the fist came, and we'll have a throw-in on the outer side at right half forward for the Lions.
3: It's been what I would describe as an untidy start, Mitzi.
0: Yes, it is. 6 inside 50s to 3 in this first 15 minutes, or 12 minutes rather. So Subi getting field position and getting entries into their forward half, but just haven't taken advantage of them.
3: Jack Mayo in the ruck. He'll be up here with us in commentary tomorrow as part of this round. He'll be with us at Leaderville Oval for the game between East Perth and South Amount. A long kick forward of halfway. Bounces over the back. Perth going into attack. Worked off at Mullane. Wills is there, but storming through is Johnston. His hand pass knocked down. He got a second crack at it, Kane Johnston, and he made the most of it. Snaps the goal for the Demons. Well, even that was untidy. Johnston was trying to handball to a man over the top. Blight came off his man, knocked down the hand pass, but the ball fortuitously landed back in Johnston's arms, who snapped truly from 35 metres. It's a goal apiece. The game needed that goal on the Retrovision scoreboard. This first quarter is for station sponsor Retrovision. Here's Chris Mitsopoulos and Tony McCarr.
0: Well, it just shows, Tony, you can have as much general play as you want, but if you don't hit the scoreboard, it's of no value, whereas Perth on that occasion, pretty lucky to get away with it, but Johnston can be a very dangerous player if he's on song, and that was well done by him. Even though he missed his handball, he recovered, took the ball, kicked across his body, and now the scores are level.
1: Not sure what his attitude's like, Mitzi, but he's a young kid with enormous potential for mine.
0: Well, and he's not a miss.
1: If he's prepared to work hard, he could achieve even greater heights.
2: Scores level. Demons ruckman getting over the top of Mayo at the moment, so that could be a concern for the Lions. Clark threw it out, didn't get called. Sockered by Constable, only went 5 metres forward. At ground level, kicked it away. Now Moore comes to the footy for the Demons. Tackled without it. No whistle says from the umpire. Kick smothered for Subiaco. Now a chance for Parfitt. Hacks it out of midair. Taken by Savini. Then Kelman kicks it towards the boundary line. Bouncing ball. Two players having a go. Hibbins Hargraves went pretty hard and out of bounds. Phillip did too. So we'll have a throw in directly in front of our broadcast position.
1: Pretty easy to understand why it's a scrappy game. You only have to look at the numbers around the footy.
0: Yep.
1: It's just a clog. It's really congested, as we see week in, week out. Unfortunately, we have to wait for the third quarter before games open up.
2: Yeah, multiple late changes for both teams. Anyone just tuning in, scores are level. Mayo guides it down. Mott overran it. Clark picks it up, just gets a hand pass away. Kelman at ground level. Diving in hard was Hallett. Sockered forward from Taylor. The Demons on the charge. Blair in and under. Nice and hard. Ball up. right half forward for Perth, 55 metres from goal.
0: Some solid tackling by both sides, but as you said, Tony, stoppage after stoppage.
1: Game of inches, isn't it?
2: That it is. Edwards gains some meterage. Parfitt held without it. So at right half forward, Parfitt wills onto that left boot, kicks to the top of the goal square. Clark provides the lead, just off hands, front and centre. Snapping is Freddie Brayshaw. Well, it wasn't the prettiest kick, but Freddie Brayshaw has his first on debut. It was a wobbly old ball with the right boot, and Perth now have their first lead of the game. They lead 2-1.
1: Mitzi, I'm not going to apologise, but where did that kick go to? Went to the top of the square, got a contest from Clark and Johnson. Ball hits the deck. Ugly, but just good old-fashioned front and square from Freddie Brayshaw. Fantastic to see the young kid get that opportunity and do what he did. I thought it was quite clever. He realised the ball wasn't going to sit right on his boot, but he adjusted it to work the ball through the goals. But, I'm going to go on about it. I get sick and tired of seeing sides continuously attack games wide through the junction when they're going inside 50. They went to the hot spot on that occasion, and even with the congestion, it's still turned out to be a simple goal.
0: Yeah, Parfitt does do that. He does hit the corridor numerous occasions. He did it quick. He just didn't allow the defence to settle.
3: Far from a nightmare for this, Freddie. On debut, he kicks a goal in his first quarter. Ball skips to the outer side, then bounces in off bodies. Corbett diving in for Subi. You need to respond now, conceding the lead for the first time today. Tilby spun, surely holding the ball, and eventually umpire Wharton says yes. Free kick going the way of the Lions in midfield. It's Burke. As a namesake at South Amount, the head of footy, this young man has a bright future. He's played every game since his debut, Charlie Burke, last year. Long, soaring drop punt that'll land deep in the pocket. Out the back, Singh juggles the mark, read it best.
0: Been good so far, Connor Singh.
3: A couple of games with a quad injury, pokes it across his defensive goal. And in the shadows, Dean Marks. Hand passes to Taylor, recently went past 150 games. Hallett, first quarter of senior football. Brayshaw, another debutant, and he runs on. Hallett kicks it towards half-back. Mark taken. Locals aren't happy with the late contact. I've always seen everything with the red and black lens here at Lathlane. Tilby Marks has a runner in Taylor. His hand pass poor. It wasn't a great handball to Taylor originally. And Subi sweat on the turnover, although Liam Hickmott loses it. Kick smothered off the boot of Hallett. Goes back into bodies. It'll be a ball up in midfield. That just continues what's been a fairly ugly start. Perth 2-12. Subi 1-6. Ball still in the heart of Lathlane on a beautiful afternoon. Both teams 4-4. It's a crunch clash in the season. Tapped out by Will Hickmott. Savini comes through. Released a good hand pass into the path of Kelman. He has a runner in Corbett. He can attack the front edge of the centre square. Deep kick for the Lions at the back. Bartlett hands to it. Deflects towards the goal square. And the first minor score of the afternoon is a rush behind. So Subi 1-7, Perth at 2-12. We're 17 minutes into the first term. 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
1: I like the look of Corbett through the middle
0: he
1: of the ground.
0: He looks good, doesn't he? Yeah, I agree with
1: player.
0: You. Totally agree with you.
2: Tilby takes the mark.
0: He looked good last week when he went into the middle of the ground.
2: Rewards the Parfitt lead, diving at it. Low ball. So Brandon Parfitt, fingerprints all over this game. Early days. Kicks long down the line. Johnston will see it. Mullane, good use of the body. Out the back, Edwards takes the mark, though. He came in over the top of Mullane. Now they can go, the Demons. More of the target. Got a fist in. But Subiaco coming through on the rebound. Attacking extremely hard. Brilliant stuff was Lockie Henderson, and he kicks out wide, and last disposal out of bounds. So it was a great attack. But
1: yeah, fierce attack, Matty, on the ball. Terrific to see.
2: Singh now finds Phillip. Possession footy around the back line. Taylor can go out wide one more if he wants it, and finally does, to Dean, who's held up on the mark. Dean now kicks to the outer side wing, and Catchard couldn't take it. It was Burke coming in late, just provided enough pressure to put him off, and we'll have a throw-in.
1: Does it concern you, Mitchy, with Subiaco's forward line? It just looks to me that they are really going to struggle to score today.
0: It is, but they're getting opportunities, Tony. I think they're at nine times now gone inside 50 in this quarter.
2: 12-7, Perth's lead. Umpire doesn't throw it in far enough, so we'll have it thrown in again. 19 minutes played here, first term. Demons kicking to the right of your dial, the West Coast headquarters end. Harding and Mayo in the ruck. ball thrown back in deep enough this time. Harding taps it down. Catchard back door, gets it up to Tilby. Tilby along the boundary line, kicks forward. His target, it's a good kick to Kane Johnston. Takes the mark against Mullane. Plays on, wheels around. Kicks deep inside 50, one-on-one. Aaron Clark, man in front. Whistle, he took the mark anyway. I think it could have been a hold too, but Aaron Clark, two attempts at it, and he'll line up for Perth's third in a row.
0: Well, Tony, again, you mentioned quick ball into the key area. One-on-one, the defender under pressure. Clark took the mark, but a free kick was given as well.
2: He's a special player, Aaron Clark, second in the Bernie Naylor medal count with 24 goals so far this season. Lining up for number 25. Shouldn't have any issues. He nails it. And the Demons lead by 11, three straight to 1-1 into time on.
1: Well, what's becoming very evident and very clear to me already is this early stage. You look at Perth's forward line, they've got Clark, they've got Johnston, and they've got Edwards up there, and they are posing major problems, and hopefully Perth will learn by their last two entries that get the ball in long, get it in quick, get it to their tools, at least if they can't mark, give them a contest, whereas at the opposite end, as much as you have admitted that they've gone in nine times for a paltry 1-1 off those nine entries, and to me, unless they find a key forward, and as I said, they need another couple of Jack Mayos, they're going to struggle to score.
3: Yeah, at the moment, Campbell, Henderson and Girolami are their deepest forwards. Mayo's playing the whole game in the ruck. He rips it out here. His kick didn't go more than a metre. Subi win the ball with a high tackle free. Advantage allowed as Liam Hickmott kicks deep to right full forward, overrunning it, Campbell Henderson, and forced out of bounds by Scobel of the Demons. Round the grounds quickly, West Coast have taken the lead over Claremont in the third quarter at Revo Fitness Stadium. I think they had 18 AFL listed players today. 8-9, 57 to 8-4, 52. It's not as close down in Mandurah. Peel 10-7, 67. Swans are 2-4, 16. Both of those games are into the third quarter. So ball spun in. Campbell Henderson take his turn on the ball this time. He's beaten on this occasion by the Demons ruck in Harding, although Subi will go back into attack here. Bartlett the target. He's far from a tall. Spills down to ground level. And a tackle applied to lock it in the right forward pocket for the Lions. So ball tossed up. Harding with a sizeable height advantage. Can't clear the congestion. Taylor taps towards the boundary line. Ciano can't keep it alive. Yes, he can. Now Dean's tackled to the turf and we'll have another stoppage.
2: That is quite noticeable today, Jacob, the height difference.
3: Yep.
2: A few of the players. Jacob Light, Subi's tallest player at 196.
3: Playing as a key back. I wonder if they have to swing him forward at some stage. He'll play on Aaron Clark. So you're robbing Peter to pay Paul. But no Sokol, no Borshett. They were laid outs last week and they haven't been deemed fit to play today. Petrucelli also out. So almost 50 goals lost from their team this year. Boundary throw in. Subi kicked the first goal 2 minutes in. They haven't kicked one since. We're now at the 23-minute mark. The Demons have kicked the last three. Plenty of numbers around the ball. It is scrappy. Burke's hand pass missed the target. Now he has to tackle. Slips out to Mott, one of the late inclusions. Hacks Subi with a left foot kick to a dangerous spot. No tall timber there again, though. Spills down towards Murison, who tries to step through, but is blocked by a Demon wall. And a ball up directly in front of the Lions' goal. They're 30 metres away. A trial by 11 points. Demons 3 straight. Subi 1-1. We're here for Retrovision. 23-minute mark. Opening turn.
2: Yep. Players going in hard still. Another ball up. Campbell Henderson just going at it against Harding in the ruck.
1: What do you got for clearances, Mitch?
0: Clearances 9-6 in favour of Subiaco.
2: Campbell Henderson guides it down only as far as Constable.
1: Again, those figures don't help their forward line, do they? They're winning clearance. They're winning inside 50, but they can't score.
2: So just in tight at the moment. Players struggling to find some room. Ball rolling around. Parfitt Soccer. Was it in danger? No, says the umpire. Has a runner alongside him. Hand pass to Davis. Kicks. Clears defensive 50 up the outer side wing. And out of bounds for a last disposal rule to come into play. Subiaco on the charge through McGowan. McGowan pops it over the top. Mayo one-on-one. Davis came through late for Perth. Robbins in comes in hard from the side. Did well. Lost the footy, though. Gives a chance for Constable. Hand pass to Johnston. He overran the footy. Now a chance. Ciano to Mott for Subiaco. Right half forward. Kicks in deep towards full forward. Fist came from Roberts across for a minor score.
0: Good play by Roberts.
2: 18 plays 8, Perth leading, 24 minutes gone, first term thanks to Retrovision.
3: Had a good reserves game last week to get his opportunity, Jacob Roberts. 19 touches and 8 marks in the twos. He's made a good start here. Taylor, always the man who returns the ball to play from a kick out. It goes long after running out of the goal square. Blight could have marked. He had a good sit, but he spoils forward. Mullane knocks forward intelligently, and Gathercole has a chance at left half forward. Pulls the Lions inside 50. Campbell Henderson sport, and it landed in the bread basket of Watson. Sweeps a defensive hand pass to Parfitt, who's brought his own football.
0: He can run.
3: Hugs the boundary line out wide. Mark to Davis. He could have run, as Mitzi suggested, but he pauses, considers, and now he finds Watson, who will run. Forward of the outer wing. Bounces Perth to left half forward. Clark the target. The kick wasn't to his advantage. Blight dropped the mark, though. Spills down towards Johnston. Already a goal in this game. Steps around Lachlan Henderson. Bounces inside 50. Burns him off. He wants a goal. Snaps to the goal square. Not enough on it. Touched on the way through, so Gathercole was smart, flicked it back to the goal square, and Subi work it away. McGowan short to Liam Hickmott. Lions on the outlet.
2: Yep, Hibbins Hargraves, hand pass over the top to the runner. Oh, just gets a hand pass away in the nick of time. Savini, now Girolami goes around. Oh, bouncing ball. Clark couldn't gather. Gives a chance now for the Demons to come through. Taylor at centre wing. Backtracks to Catchard. He goes even further back to Parfitt, who has some room. Oh, attacking hard was Murison, but too hard. He ran past Parfitt. Parfitt now kicks up the line. Edwards the target. Oh, Blight comes in. Third man from the side takes a good saving mark for the Lions. Kicks across laterally to McGowan. Little undecided. Goes on the 45 to Mayo. Good hit up. Mayo just stabbing it to Kelman at centre wing. 2 metres in from the boundary line in front of the dugouts. Kicks. Will Hickmott running into some space. He didn't go at it, though. He heard a couple of footsteps from behind, and the fist came from Singh out of bounds.
4: Brilliant work by Singh to read that.
0: Yeah. In fairness to Hickmott, he might have heard the call from his own teammate, and that's why he backed out, and Singh read it better and forced a throw in.
2: Perth, 10-point leaders, 26 minutes played first term here at Lathlane Park. Ball in dispute. Kelman, good pick-up, just got a kick away, but it was smothered. Went behind him, as a matter of fact, and now a chance for the Demons to go forward. Spiralling ball, bounces out of bounds, so the lasso comes into play once again.
1: Underrated player, Singh. Mitzi doesn't get a lot of credit. He does a good job week in, week out.
0: It's like a Declan Hardesty. They don't get the credit that they deserve.
3: Certainly internally they do. He won the best clubman last year, so I think he's recognised internally, but externally probably not a name that jumps off the team list. It's a catchy surname, Singh. Lachlan Henderson steps inbound and drives it long towards the wing, looking here for Mayo, sport by Edwards of Perth, but it slips down towards Robbins. His hand pass knocked down. Mott now with a tackle that looked a little high. Umpire comes in. He was blindsided and says he'll have it between wing and half forward for the Lions. Low scoring opening quarter, 3-1-2, 27 minutes played for Retrovision. From behind, Edwards the tap. Started on the bench today. Mayo couldn't release a hand pass in and amongst bodies. Skips back to Catchard. Rolls a kick under pressure. Mayo's hand pass knocked down as he tackled high. Corbett, tough man to bring down, but he lost it in the tackle. He didn't have to be brought down. He was dispossessed. It's holding the ball.
0: Umpire was in the right position for that one.
3: Right decision reached. So almost at quarter time here. A couple of the Subi coaches already leaving the box. Freddie Brayshaw will remember his first quarter of football. A goal. This kick is wide. It'll just fall inside the boundary line. Mayo thwarted by Edwards, and the ball is out of bounds. So they can't be long left in the term.
0: They are really losing by not having Mayo up forward, aren't they, Tony?
1: Oh, there's no doubt
0: it's
1: about it.
0: Pretty tough.
1: And I think I'd work a way around it. I need some time to think it out, but I think they've got to take the punt and play him forward.
3: At the moment, the game is on Perth's terms. It's just forward of halfway for the Demons. As the ball spun in glorious sunshine, Edwards taps it forward, but well read by Liam Hickmott. Offloads to McGowan. Tackled. Perth pressure's been better the longer the quarter's gone on. Kelman tackled, affects the kick.
1: How many's he had?
3: He's
1: had
3: a mark taken here by a man who's had a very impressive start, Parfitt, the Premiership cat. He's going to kick it high to half-forward. Son of factor, but Cameron, all 10 years ago, he might have been nailed, but he marks. He's a little sore, actually. He did wear one in the back. Constable long and deep to full forward. Whistle, and it's going to be a Demon free kick. Jared Schofield's just making his way to the bench, and he won't be happy because this will be probably the last kick of the quarter. Clark is kicking for his second, and both of his set shots have come from free kicks.
0: He does that well. He backs into his opponent because then the defender's in a really difficult position. He can't mark, can't spoil, so he's trying to stop Clark from marking himself and gives a free kick.
2: 12 possessions for Brandon Parfitt, leads all comers.
3: And Aaron Clark, who has led their goal kicking for the last couple of seasons, he's leading this year as well. He's actually currently the leader in the Bernie Naylor. Thuds it into the post from 30 metres out directly in front. Gee, that's a missed opportunity. First blemish, 3-1-19, plays 1-2-8. 11 points of difference. We're into the 30th minute of the opening term.
0: Unusual for Aaron Clark to miss from 30 metres.
2: Yeah, didn't get the ball drop right.
0: No.
2: From here at least, anyway. Long kick for Subiaco. Edwards took the mark, but after the siren, as he nudged Mayo off the footy. So at quarter time here at Lathlane Park, it's the Demons, 11-point leaders, 3-1-19. Plays Subiaco 1-2-8. Fifth place, 6 today. Both teams, 4 wins, 4 losses for the season. Only, even under 1% separates these two teams on the ladder. So it's a big game today, which could be the difference come the end of the season in terms of how even the competition is to this point. The Waffle Round 9 action here on Sport FM. Perth, 11-point leaders.
3: Yeah, and there's another couple of games being played at the moment. The game over at Claremont Oval. West Coast are running away with it. They've kicked 6-0 in the third quarter. The Eagles lead by 28. They trailed at half-time, but they are all over the Tigers with a lot of AFL-listed players. Tom Gross has kicked 3 for the Eagles as they lead that game by 28. Down at Rushton Park, it's almost three-quarter time. Peel by 58 points over a struggling Swan Districts. And tomorrow, the final game of the round will be played. We'll be there to broadcast it. It's East Perth and South Fremantle, a grand final rematch and a big day for the Royals as they celebrate their hat-trick of premierships at the start of this millennium. The goal kickers here before we clear a break. Aaron Clark, Kane Johnston and Freddie Brayshaw, one of 3 late inclusions for the Demons, kicked an opportunistic goal halfway through that opening term. Noah Hippens Hargraves kicked the game's opening goal just 90 seconds into the first quarter. Subi haven't hit the scoreboard in a meaningful way since then. So it's quarter time, round 9, game of the day. Matt outlines the significance of this game. We'll be back to break down the first half hour of action here on Sport FM right after this.
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3: Quarter time here at Lathlane Park, round 9 game of the day on this Saturday afternoon. 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All donations over $2 are tax deductible. Now, we've been discussing amongst ourselves with Radiothon and trying to raise funds for the station. What can we do potentially to help raise funds? And what challenges can be set? Last year, Matt, Tony and I jumped in an ice bath down at Fremantle Oval. Mitzi was auspiciously absent.
0: Good.
3: But we'll find out what we can do this year. We're open to suggestions. So if you're listening to the coverage this afternoon, within reason, of course, nothing too silly that'll get us in trouble. But we'll do what's there for a good cause. Get involved. 0429 913 913.
2: Well, Mitzi's got to be involved this year.
3: Yeah, you went missing last year, Mitzi.
0: Yeah, cold baths, ice baths don't go well with me, I can tell you that. I like a nice hot shower.
3: Yeah, I'm with you, but we managed to brave it for a $5,000 raise last year. So we're not going an ice bath again. That's too repetitive. So throw something else out there into the stratosphere for our Sport FM commentary team and we'll get behind it over the next week. Quarter time here at Lathlane Park. Perth, the last 3 goals after Subi kicked the game's opening major. 3-1-19 Perth, 1-2-8 Subiaco. Mitzi, what did the Demons do that flicked a switch about halfway through that quarter?
0: Well, it was really Brandon Parfitt. He just started to dominate the middle of the ground. Ran hard to both ends of the ground. He got support from Constable and Davis, but I thought their defence really held up well after the first goal that Subiaco kicked early in the first quarter. I thought Singh and Dean and Taylor and young Baxter Phillip just held steady, and Subiaco are really going to struggle, Tony, if they don't bite the bullet and play Mayo up forward, because I think you almost got to say we might start to lose those centre bounce downs. We've got to work on that, but let's put our best man up forward because he's the one that's going to kick goals for us.
1: It's either that. The other thought that I had is it open up your forward 50 similar to what Hawthorn do with Jack Gunston and play Greg Clark and Corbett as midfielders changing out of the goal square. They're mid-range size players. They've got a lot of ability. They're more than likely to score you a goal. But at the moment, between the two things is that they lack height, and then Perth's defence has also accommodated it by playing extremely well. We're seeing Singh do some really good things down there. They've been able to get back. And then on the other hand, I've loved the way Perth have gone on occasions where they've just kicked the ball in high to Clark or Johnston, and they've got a contest and their smalls have cleaned up to kick some crumbing goals for them. So they look like they're attacking the game. You know, the other option you've got is that, as Jacob said, you rob Peter to pay Paul and throw Blight up there as that big-bodied forward. I think that's an opportunity to do that too, and where they could, at the moment, you would think Clark's on top of him as well. So, you know, you may not lose anything by shifting him out of defence. So they're some of the things, but that's a key for mine at the moment. The figures are pretty even, but the difference is on the scoreboard because Subiaco can't score.
2: Second quarter underway. Harding flies high again into Mayo, gaining some dominance in the ruck, and Perth go forward. Good mark. Oh, they go... It went the other way, rather. Good mark taken at centre-half back for the Ds. Phillip goes to the members' side wing. Big fist in from the side towards the boundary line. Watson tackled across by Ciano. And we'll have a throw-in in front of our broadcast position. So, hot start here in this game for the Ds. How will Subiaco respond in this quarter? Harding and Mayo again. Mayo out the back, had the better position. Parfitt comes through. 13th possession for him. Hand pass out wide. Only as far as Will Hickmott. Gardner comes through, though, for the Ds. Backtracks now. Catchard off one step. Spiralling ball forward, just in hope, really. Bounces up. Johnston taps it towards the boundary line. Now picked off by Will Hickmott. And they can go Subiaco. Corbett tackled as he kicked, though. And it just put him off enough. Seen across the boundary line for a throw-in at centre wing. Members' side. Sam Cameron in there as well today for the Demons. In that forward line along with Johnston. Aaron Clark, the deepest man. Subiaco getting up high at the moment. Looks as though Mott's the deepest man. Harding, left foot kick. It's a pretty good one into some space, but sitting under it firstly was Jackson McGowan, who takes a saving mark on his chest.
3: Slotted back in seamlessly. Played here a few years ago, 2 years in the PFL, and racking the possessions up, just playing a bit of a quarterback-like role. Marlon Corbett back into his defensive 50. Lachlan Henderson back to McGowan, who just floated across the ground uncontested. Subia slow build to that outer side. Savini the next link in the chain. 11-point lead to Perth. Early stage of second term. Round 9 game of the day. Another change of angle. Lachlan Henderson pokes it beyond halfway. And running to space mark on his chest is the skipper, Greg Clark. Now, he's looking long, but he doesn't have much height to kick to. He kicks to full forward, hands to it away from Girolami. And it's ushered through. No, it's come off hands and hit the behind post. It looked like it was going to go through for a minor score, but it's hit the behind post at the base. So boundary throw in at right full forward. Subi into attack, but struggling for targets, Tony.
0: Look at the numbers.
1: They need
0: inside.
1: To open their forward line
0: up. Look at
1: up,
0: the numbers
1: Jacob.
0: Inside the forward 50.
1: Got to open it up and lead into space to give them any chance because the smalls aren't going to beat the talls.
3: Not one player inside Perth's forward half of the ground as Giro Rove snaps but pushes it left. Opportunistic snap from the former Eagle and Docker misses. So a minor score to open the second term. 3 minutes played. It's for station sponsor Kevrick Australia, Australia's leader in hydraulic cranes. The lead is 10 points to Perth. 3-1, plays 1-3.
2: Taylor kicks long out of full back. Fist from behind by Lockie Henderson. Enough for Subiaco. They can try and get it forward, but Gardner rips it away from the contest. Hand passes out to Parfitt, who's having a field day through the corridor and finds a target. They're on the charge here, the Demons. The runners, Wills, hand pass over to Constable, then over his head into Moore. Tries to feed it into Clark. Had to fist from behind. Subiaco with the numbers at ground level at centre half back. Blight, hand pass out wide to Bartlett. Evades one. Liam Hickmott inside. Brought to ground, holding the ball. Great tackle from behind. It could be a Greyhounds chase of the day by Baxter Phillips. Phillip now at centre wing on the outer side. Kicks towards half forward. Running back was Hallett. Just pushed off it enough. The pressure came from Savini, but he gets another chance at it at right half forward. Dribbles one inside. Bouncing ball. Going in hard is Cameron. Applies the tackle and we'll have a ball up at right half forward. For the Ds, 45 metres from goal, just in the shade there, in front of the bouncy castle. For those watching on, here at the ground, Kelman, hand pass over the top by him towards Blight, along the boundary line, can't keep it in, we'll have a throw in. Pretty much in the similar position. 10-point leaders, the Ds, 4 minutes played second term.
3: scrappy, error-riddled game, but Perth's pressure has been excellent. Number of rundown tackles. Ball at their half-forward flank, getting in front position. Johnston doing the ruck work, spilling out towards Davis. His hand pass was knocked down into bodies. They're going backwards to go forwards. Liam Hickmott threatened to break it up. Here's Parfitt again, zigging and zagging near the boundary at right half-forward. Skies it inside 50 for the Demons, but sitting back in the hole. That's a gutsy mark, if not a free kick. Going Subi's way. It was Lockie Henderson, who's having a good game in defence. That's an untidy kick on the outlet, but plenty of time to gather his blight. Goes on a saunter across his defensive goal, and then hand passes away towards Liam Hickmott, who goes to the wing. Beautiful pass. Mark taken by Burke, who's in space. But how do they get it forward? Burke looks long towards half-foot, kicked it poorly. Dean dives in, couldn't mark the untidy floating kick. Campbell Henderson now dives on top of it. We'll have to settle for a ball up at left, right half forward.
1: They've got to move the ball quickly, Subiaco. They've got to move it quicker than what they are to get that space in their forward 50.
3: Thrown in the air, Mayo doing the ruck work and gives away a free kick. He was all over Zach Harding, who won the tap anyway, and the big man for the Demons.
1: I'm
3: will
1: impressed
3: take the free
1: with
3: kick
1: this bloke,
3: at halfback.
1: Jacob, Mitzi?
0: Oh, yeah, I've been impressed with him when I've seen him. Tony, he's a good player, that kid.
6: Yeah, tries his heart out, doesn't he? Kicks, skips out the back. Mullane first to it, but driven into the ground by Johnston. Oh, no, he was held.
0: That was a shock.
6: So holding the man, says the umpire. Mullane, the free kick at right half back for the Lions. Kick didn't go the required 15 to Corbett. They go a little 1-2. Corbett gets it back, kicks up the line. Mayo back pedalling. In front, Harding got in the way. Did well again. Ball at ground level. Harding picks it up and he's driven across the boundary line for a throw-in. Just in front of Subiaco's dugout. Members' side.
0: We had a score yet this quarter?
3: One behind.
0: One behind.
6: Yep. The way of Subiaco. It was an 11-point lead to Perth at quarter time. 6.5 minutes played here, second term. Harding. Mayo steals it from him, kicks inside 50, high ball, big fly from Singh, and he's going to be hurt. He hasn't come up as of yet. Very slow to get up, Connor Singh. He came in from three deep, and he rolled over the top of the contest, fell hard to the ground.
0: And he's had concussion more than once, Connor Singh.
6: Comes up, hands above the head. He'll look to shake it off. Seems to be okay, actually. So a ball up, 20 metres from Subi's goal. Their best chance to kick one here early in the second term. Robbins along the boundary line at left full forward. Doesn't have a target. Spun 360 in a Taylor tackle. Ball goes out of bounds for a throw-in.
0: Gee, very lucky then, Connor Singh. I was really concerned for him. He's had concussion. He used to wear a head gear.
3: Awkward landing.
1: All the more reason does he need to be that reckless?
0: No.
3: Boundary throw in. Harding takes it out of the ruck. You're allowed to do that these days and be tackled. That's exactly what happened. Henderson applied the brakes. That's Campbell. Brothers at either end, both key position players. Harding decisively down towards Tilby. Skips a kick to the top of the Demons defensive 50. Brayshaw strong in the contest. Just created a space for Moore. His hand pass was a hospital one to Flyner, one of the late inclusions. He's forced down. And a ball up right on the paint of 50 for the Lions. So 8 minutes of goalless football in this term. West Coast have run away with it against Claremont. So that's a big result. The season gets even tighter if that continues. 45 points is the lead in favour of the Eagles over at Revo Fitness Stadium. Ball underneath bodies here. Flyner again, this time tackling. He was tackled moments ago. Ball up.
1: We predicted it last week, Jacob, with the inclusion of the two mid-season draftees.
0: There's going to be some questions now, Tony.
6: I'll pose a question to Tony at halftime about Connor Singh.
3: Kelman throws it on the boot to centre half forward. No mark to Bartlett. Giro flips it out wide. Good hand pass to Kelman. Uses the left. Not enough depth on the kick and Singh's recovered. Reels in a one-handed mark. With the ball, not enough depth to get to the target. That was Mott, who is playing as a deep forward. So Connor Singh will float this wide. It's going to be played between the arcs at the moment. It falls in short and Mayo takes a strong mark. He was actually given a free kick, but he marked it anyway. Immediately opens the back door, almost to centre wing. McGowan stops, props and kicks deep inside 50, but it's a poor entry again. Unable to vacuum on the half volley is Davis, but gets it on the ground, floats it out on the diagonal, and the mark will be taken by Harding, who's having a good battle with Mayo. Marks the Demons ruckman at halfback.
6: Yeah, it goes lateral to Scoble back inside defensive 50.
0: There's not much flow in the play, is there, Tony? It's a stop-start, stoppage-type game.
6: Yeah, it definitely is one of those. Hasn't been the cleanest game of footy. Scoble just goes long down the line. Had to guide the sun out of his eyes. Subiaco with the numbers out the back. Across the ground to the fat side. Will Hickmott now coming in. He's got a runner towards the wing. Goes a little further. Bartlett on the lead. One-on-one contest. Watson did enough. Watson, second effort, comes in hard. Tackled immediately. Dispossessed. Johnston going in. Two for the Demons. It was Davis, rather. Now Gathercole in and under. Picks it up. Shovels it out. No whistle. Play on, says the umpire. Corbett along the boundary line. Finds Bartlett. Squeezed it in. And found a target. Liam Hickmott onto the ground. Could come into some space. Goes a little further than that. Wants a player to come at him and does. Girolami couldn't take it. Though gives a chance now for Giro. Kicks to the top of the square. Goes a little further than that. Robbins towards the pocket. A whistle. Front on contact. Wow. I think that was a pretty fair contest if you look at it.
1: Who wants to be a defender?
0: I think the umpire just wants a score.
1: Who wants to be a defender? You can't touch them. You can't pinch them. You can't chop their arms. You can't block their line. Who wants to be a defender?
6: So Matt Taylor gives away the free kick. Robbins got to the fall of the ball, but it seemed as though it was a pretty fair contest.
0: Yeah, well, the umpire's made the call.
6: Robbins on the boundary line, plays on, snaps around his body for a goal.
0: Oh, we got a goal at last.
6: We do. 11 minutes played second term, first of the quarter, and the Subiaco Lions bite back. It is now a four-point margin in this game. Demons still lead.
0: Well, we had to have a score. It was a dubious free kick, but nevertheless, he gave it. And well done by Josh Robbins to kick that goal and make this game a close one. Only 5 points the difference, but there just seems to be no system or no flow in either side's play. Subiaco try and play the whole possession sort of game. Perth are kicking to sort of contests, hoping they win ground ball. But it's really those centre clearances that become important. You need to get centre clearance, clean clearance, and then give your forwards a chance. Because at the moment, there's a lot of players inside the arcs of both ends when it's just a kick, a stop, start type of game.
3: So as Matt mentioned, we're back to a four-point lead. That's the first goal for Subi since the two-minute mark of the first term. We're now at the 12-minute mark of the second. Demons win the clearance, but a wide kick. Mullane at his ankles couldn't gather it, but the Lions retrieve. Burke feeds Will Hickmott, floats it across the defensive 50, and a well read by Kelman. It looked like it was going over his head, but he was able to control it on the juggle as Davis threatened to turn it over for the Demons. Kick towards the wing. Hibbins Hargraves hand pass set up Gathercole. He's tackled and gives it up. Flyner kicks, but kicks from outside the field of play. He kicked to half forward, but in the act of kicking, his left foot was outside the boundary. So the ball will be spun in. 4 point lead to the Demons. 3-1 plays 2-3. West Coast kicked 9 goals in the third quarter against Claremont. 9 goals to none.
0: That's showing, telling you something, isn't it? Two additions that have made a pretty significant difference to the number of players you can now play in that West Coast reserves team.
1: Premiership's wide open, Mitchy.
0: Oh, looks like it.
3: Spun back in. Decisive tap, beautiful. Down two from Edwards to Constable. The Demon skipper kicks to full forward. Spawned away by Blight, down to Mullane of Subi. Quick kick on the boot. Clears a defensive 50 from Savini. Bounces to halfback. Clean there from Ciano. But a little slow to release was Burke, and he coughed it up. Sidestepping here is Parfitt, player of the day so far. Kick to full forward, and well read by Clark. Well, he's leading a merry dance on Blight at the moment. Blight has lost all confidence, it would appear, in this game. Clark's kicking for his second. He could easily have already had two. He hit the post in the first term. He'll kick from 35 on a slight angle.
0: Let's remember when Blight was playing for Peel, Jacob. He was a centre-half back. He's a much better player in that position than he is at fullback, particularly when you're playing against a pretty clever forward.
3: So Aaron Clark in the lime green boots. He's gone back a fair way. He steps across the 50. Shadows lengthening on this famous ground. Aaron Clark, a very reliable set shot kick. Makes up for the miss in the first term and kicks his second. He's the first multiple goal kicker. And the margin's back out to 10 points in favour of the Demons. 14 minutes second term for Keswick Australia. The thoughts of our experts, Tony McHale, Chris Bitsopoulos.
1: Who was the Perth
0: Brandon
1: player?
0: Brandon Parfitt.
1: That knocked the ball out of on the tackle. over the far side of the ground.
0: I don't know who knocked it out, but Parfitt was the one that kicked it back in on his left foot. And Clark
1: brilliant.
0: Was all
1: it was
0: on his
1: brilliant
0: own.
1: Work on the outer side of the ground by a Perth player who put a tackle on, knocked the ball, and he retrieved. And then, well, it must have been Parfitt bringing the ball back in. It's obvious, Jacob, you've just said it. You've just called it. Is it Blights that have got to move forward? Simple as that. He's getting towed up at the back. They're screaming for height up forward. Is it... It's a win-win situation at the moment because, you know, they're losing badly in that position, in both positions.
3: In saying that, 41 games of Waffle, he's yet to kick a goal. So it's not like he's a proven goal kicker.
6: Yeah, Noah Strom, BOG, though, last week. So here go the Lions, but picked off by Watson. Taking a mark on his chest. Now goes out wide. Target is Tilby. 1-on-2 in favour of Subiaco, and Burke can take an easy mark.
0: He's doing well, Charlie Burke. It's been good on his wing.
6: Yeah, out of side. He'll look to go long, deep inside 50, tries to get it towards Bartlett. Got a fist to it, but Singh applying some pressure now. Mott, Ciano, ground level, flicked it out. Giro to the top of the goal square. Bartlett came in from the side, but a great mark taken. Is it Hallett? No, it's Fleiner. Fleiner's taken a great mark.
1: Good kick.
6: And kicks across the ground. Finds Baxter
1: gutsy
6: Phillip.
1: Mark. Gutsy mark.
0: That was a very good mark, wasn't it?
3: Well, another one who used to wear a helmet.
6: Well, he had Bartlett coming in. Man in front. And
1: great skills by Perth on that. Coming out of defence.
6: Yeah, Constable out of side wing. Kicks into a contest. Johnston flew. Couldn't take the mark. Liam Hickmott. Roves gets it back. Blight back to Liam Hickmott. Kicks it up off one step around the body. High ball. Juggling. Aerial ping pong being played at the moment. Savini rips it out of the contest. Gets a kick away for Subiaco. Only as far as Watson of Perth.
0: Would have almost paid that mark in the pack then.
6: Yeah, there was too many hands on it. He turns it over Watson. So they're just going back and forth at the moment. Something needs to open up here. McGowan, little neat ball towards Hibbins Hargraves. Gets inside 50, pops it over to Bartlett, who takes a mark. It was a lateral kick, really, with the outside of the boot. He's 45 from goal.
1: That's what Perth need to, Subiaco need to do, Mitch. You get it over on the fat side of the ground and then go forward quickly. As we saw then, Bartlett then had some space.
0: But poor decision and poor kick by Watson then.
1: Shocking.
0: Not even a 15-metre kick that went to a contest. Subi won the ground ball and they were able to run forward. And Bartlett, he's looked lively.
1: He's created this opportunity for Subi.
0: He's looked lively.
1: Poor decision or skill error.
6: Richie Bartlett into the side this week, playing some league footy, lines it up, the drop punt on its way, and he's kicked it. He puts it through. And he draws it back to within 4 points here. Demons still lead. 25 plays 21. Richard Bartlett, great kick from a slight angle. Now 50 metres from goal.
1: And that's the thumbprint on the way they need to play. I just mentioned it a moment ago, is that they just need to go quicker, Subiaco, because they've got a small forward line. So, you know, okay, bring the ball back into the corridor or even move out. But once you've made that first or initial move, then they've got to go forward so that they've got their forwards have got some space to work in. If they stop, hold up, play, they're playing into Perth's hands with their defenders.
3: Thoughts of our experts, Tony McHale, Chris Mitsopoulos. Tony will be absent tomorrow. He's East Perth Football Club. Have a great celebration of the triple premiership dynasty at the start of the 2000s. Umpire Wharton will restart play. 4-point game, 18-minute mark of this, the second quarter. Greg Clark toe pokes it, but it's spiked forward by Harding. As good as a kick to half forward. Overrunning it was Gardner. Toe poked by Subi Savini. In goes Moore. He can't gather it cleanly. Spills towards a veteran Taylor, but Ciano coming the other way. Strong over the ball. Launches Subi inside 50. Hibbins Hargraves worked off it by Charlie Dean. It could have almost been paid the mark there. Kick towards the outer side. Bounces accommodatingly for Savini. Breaks away, but lost track. And just released a hand pass according to the umpire. Backwards was Ciano to Kelman. Good pressure again from the Demons as Liam Hickmott rushes it to half forward and a tumbling juggled mark that was a little bit more acrobatic and sensational than it needed to be. Mark taken by Dean of Perth. Pokes it in short again, inviting pressure.
0: Lucky.
3: Roberts marks. He's in the pink boots across his defensive goal mouth with a lateral kick to Singh. 4-point margin, 19-minute mark of this, the second quarter. 4-1, plays 3-3. Demons lead.
1: 4-10, Jacob, inside 50s in Subi's favour. 4-10.
3: this quarter, which is thanks to Kevrick Australia, Australia's leader in hydraulic cranes. Watson, beyond the wing, he was felled as he kicked. That's a down ground free.
0: A bit silly.
3: I don't think he went to ground very easily, though, Watson, although he's staying down.
6: And he got very close to the man on the mark, too, in Burke.
3: Yeah. So the kick is downfield. It goes to Wills, who started his football journey at the Lions, won a Jack Clark medal as a Colt, now wearing the red and black of Perth. Long high kick towards half forward, clears Tilby, who is the intended target, skips through bodies, and McGowan was felled without the ball. That's a free kick to Subiaco. He'll take it inside his defensive 50. We'll go around the grounds again in a moment. It's safe to say we've got the close one today. The later starting game, Corbett, not 15, receiving the kick, but he goes long to the wing, and Campbell Henderson marks. Plays on quickly, a left footer. Penetrating kick inside 50. Bartlett, son of Factor. He just lost it in the sun and allowed Singh to get back and mark defensively for the Demons.
6: Yeah, it goes across the ground with a wobbly ball. Bounces. It's not going to sit up for Catchard in the nick of time.
0: Jeez, you could have done better than that.
7: A bit half-hearted.
0: Very half-hearted.
6: Last disposal. Ball did travel at good pace towards the boundary line. So Subiaco now. Kelman with the footy. Just a short ball. Finding his captain, Greg Clark. Plays on, kicks towards the top of the goal square. Mayo out the back, fist in from Harding. Hibbins Hargraves at the fall of the ball, tackled immediately by two Demons, and we'll have a ball up 12 metres from goal.
0: They already look more dangerous when Jack's up in that forward line, Tony.
7: Well, you know, the opportunity, they've gone in 11 times now.
0: Yep.
6: Campbell Henderson up against Harding in the ruck. Plenty of players going in hard at the footy. Siano in and under. Ball up. 20 and a half minutes played here. Second term.
0: Jack's come back behind the ball.
6: Yeah, that he has. So away from goals here. Taylor, soccer, ricocheted back towards him. And a ball up again.
0: You know, a beautiful day for footy. And we've seen 4 goals to 3 goals.
3: Are we surprised, though?
0: No.
6: Harding pops it over the top of the contest. Siano sockers towards the boundary line for a throw-in.
3: Ryan Borshett running today for Subi. He's got his wrist in a guard, so that's why he's out. He's a couple of weeks away from returning, but he's running today, delivering the messages.
6: Yeah. Sokol was laid out last week too, and was a little sore, but obviously a lot sore. So still out. A whistle here. What's it going to be? It's going to be a Perth free kick to Riley Wills of the Demons. Goes back into the goal square. Charlie Dean, deepest man.
7: Their defence has had a lot of work to do, Mitchie.
0: Yeah.
7: They've been solid.
0: They've been solid, but gee whiz.
6: Behind the goal line, Wills, dangerous kick, gives Subi a chance. Wills goes in head first and will
0: very
6: come
0: lucky
6: up with a free.
0: Very lucky.
7: Have you seen so many players in this era wait for the ball, Mitzi?
3: Yeah. Invite the pressure.
7: You know, Wills, he just stood there and waited for the ball. Like, it's a mortal sin.
0: It's a stop-start game.
3: Around the grounds, 39-point lead to West Coast over Claremont. Last quarter there at Revo Fitness Stadium, and it's a 57-point lead to Peel. Kick to the outer side. Subi will win it back. It was a throw. Was shoveled out by Mott illegally, according to the umpire. So Moore with the free kick.
0: And that was a drop mark by the Subi player, uncontested.
3: Cooper Moore
0: in the side for Lockie Patton.
3: Late withdrawal, 1 of 3 for Perth. Long kick from that player towards the wing position. Johnston ran underneath it, spills to the back for Savini of Subiaco. They're going backwards, but in possession as Kelman pulls a kick to centre half back, but well, Mayo unattended. Might open up this broadcast side for the Lions. They've had the better of this quarter, Subi, but 4-point game on the scoreboard for station sponsor Kevrick Australia. 23-minute mark, running and kicking Gather Cole. He was pushed as he kicked, bounces to Burke, who didn't attack it. Now he tries to dispossess Davis, who wins it back for the Demons. Taylor sweeps it through. Flyner, awkward bouncing ball while being tackled. Loose ball at half forward. Cooper Moore, a clean gather, pulls it to the goal square, and the Demons will hurt on the turnover. Johnston's marked. If it wasn't his, it would have been marked by his teammate Clark behind him. And this will be a major against a run of play for the home side. He's directly in front, 15 metres out.
0: Some very, very unusual, ordinary play by both sides.
3: This is 5th v 6th, the reminder. It's not like we're calling 9th v 10th.
0: It's a scrappy game of footy.
3: But it's close.
0: Yep, that's the good thing, Jacob.
3: And Kane Johnston, who missed last week, a late withdrawal. He's had an interesting season up forward. A bag of 6 earlier on in the season. Thumps it into the goalpost. Well, that only adds to the scrappy nature of the contest. It hit the left upright, no angle, no breeze, and he thudded it halfway up the left goalpost. 5-point lead to the Demons. Their two behinds have both been posters.
6: Yep, that they have. So Subiaco, clear defensive 50.
0: Oh, good mark.
6: Good mark taken. Catchard did nominate for the mid-season draft. Catchard pops it back towards full forward. Aaron Clark, the target. Savini got a fist in. At ground level, McGowan taps it out, keeps it alive. A chance for Brayshaw. Flicked over by Parfitt to Tilby. Snaps around the body. Not enough on it. Will Hickmott drop the mark, though? Should have taken it. Last line of defence. Clears now for Subiaco. Member side wing. Bouncing ball out the back. There's a push out by Scoble. It's going to come back to Hibbins Hargraves.
3: Tony, do you think it'll ever get to a point in this game where Perth are actually too tall down back with the smaller forward line for Subi?
7: No, I don't think so, because the likes of Taylor and Scoble and
0: pretty good
7: and
0: on the
7: Singh
0: ground.
7: Are very good at ground level, and they're quite athletic.
6: Possession footy. Will Hickmott goes long down the line.

0: lunging spoil to punch it out of bounds. Left half forward for the Lions.
1: Cameron just walks away, runs away gingerly. I think he might have done a little bit of an ankle on that one, but he shouldn't have waited.
0: Copped a knee in the back in the first quarter as well, so he's a bit sore. Sam Cameron from Mora in the regional zone for the Demons. Tapped down to Constable. It was roved off the palm of
1: gone.
0: Mayo holding the ball as he tried to break through a couple. Ran into a Lions den. And that'll be a free kick going the way of Liam Hickmott.
2: 7-14 inside 50s this quarter in favour of Subi.
0: Yep. And they're winning the quarter. They trail by 11 points at quarter time. It's back to 4 points in favour of the Demons. Liam Hickmott, deep, wide ball. Who's he kicked that to? The boundary line. It's gone across the line and out of bounds. Parfitt saying the umpire screened, kept him away from it. It bounces out of bounds. Oscar Wharton won't get a stat for that. Boundary throw-in in the left forward pocket.
1: Well, it's 25-17 inside 50, Subiaco's favour. And we're seeing three goals out of 25 inside 50s.
0: Just no one to kick to.
1: No.
0: Really?
1: No Bush, no Sokol, makes it harder.
0: Girolami doing the ruck work here. He is the tall target there for Subiaco today. Spits out the side of the pack. Constable missed his attempted soccer and Subi retrieve it. McGowan pokes inside 50, looking for a teammate in amongst a sea of demons. And somehow Hibbins Hargraves has been able to mark on a short hit-up lead. He kicked the first goal of the game, and he'll have a set shot here from 45 metres out on no real angle.
2: Well, really, it's only been a matter of time because of the amount of the presses Subi have made forward, and that was a good strong mark in amongst the pack of defenders from Perth, and that's the way they've got to play. They've got to lower their eyes and go in low.
1: Here we go. This could be the...
0: short quarter. 27-minute mark, and the siren sounds to bring us to half-time in a low-scoring scrap. Noah Hibbins-Hargraves for his second goal of the day. He'd only kicked two in his career beforehand. Out of the under-18 system in Victoria. Long drop punt kick. It's not going to have the carry. It falls about 3 metres short. And Edwards makes sure it doesn't score by knocking it further down ground in the field of play. So we get to half-time. And the pressure on both of these teams coming off disappointing losses last week. Both in winnable positions in the last quarter, but squandered. Perth, 4-2-26. Subi, 3-4-22. That second quarter for Keswick Australia went just under 27 minutes. The goal kickers, two for Aaron Clark. Singles each for Kane Johnston and Freddie Brayshaw. Johnston could have been a multiple goal kicker. He hit the post with a set shot from 15 metres out in that quarter. Meanwhile, for Subiaco, they've had to find other avenues to goal today. Josh Robbins, Richard Bartlett and Noah Hibbins-Hargraves are their goal kickers. So half-time, 4-2-26, plays 3-4-22 on a beautiful afternoon for football here at Lathlane Park. Not sure who'll be the happier of the two teams, Mitzi, at half-time, but both teams are still in the game with so much on the line, the chance to go the right side of the win-loss ledger at 5-4.
1: Well, they certainly are, both teams with the scoreline that we've got at half-time. One of the two teams just needs to start to play some attacking footy, because what we've seen is both sides press forward when they've got the ball inside their forward 50, so we see forward lines that are just totally, there's no room for forwards to move, and really Subiaco dominated ground ball, they dominated clearance in that quarter, and they dominated inside 50s, yet they only kicked the two goals to Perth's one. Look, it is a scrappy game. I hope it opens up in the second half, because it is an important game for both sides, Tony, but we're just not seeing a brand of football by either team that says they're going to be a threat should they make finals.
2: When you look at it, Mitzi, when I look at it, I would say, you know, I'm looking at Clark with his forward craft, and even Johnston, Mr. Neely, I'm going to nickname him Mr. Neely. He nearly takes the spectacular mark. He nearly kicks the goal. He hits the post. He's got an enormous amount of potential, and he needs to work away at his craft. But when you look at it overall, is it... The question I want to throw at you is, we know it's Parfitt. We know Parfitt's having an outstanding game. But and Subiaco, the reason I ask this question is Subiaco dominated that quarter, you know, on inside. They've gone inside 14 times for the quarter. But Perth just didn't get the ball in their forward line enough. And you know, I would think if I was Mark Stone, I'd be very displeased in the fact that if you got Clark Johnston up there looking dangerous, and even Harding and Edwards changing up in that area, like, they need more work. Parfitt's doing his job. I'm just not sure with Constable. Does Constable penetrate the game enough? Does he connect with his forward line with the amount of possessions that he's getting? So I'm saying that apart from Parfitt, really,

0: They haven't had enough entries and enough effectiveness from players like Davis and Sutko. Need to give Parfitt a cop out as well, so that they can. If they had the same amount of opportunity Subiaco had that quarter, I would have say they would have kicked another couple of goals at minimum for the quarter.
1: Tony, I agree with you on Charlie Constable. I've watched him closely the last couple of times I've watched Perth. All Charlie's doing at the moment is just getting the ball and kicking it quickly on his boot just for a possession. He's not actually penetrating the game at all with his disposals, which is unusual for Charlie. I don't know whether he's not 100% fit, but to me, he's not impacting the game with the possessions that he gets. Parfitt is. I feel that Perth, really outside Johnson and Clark, they haven't got another sort of player that looks dangerous in their forward line. And similarly for Subiaco, without Borchett, Sokol and Mayo up there, which they usually have, because Ricks and Rucks, they similarly don't look the same. And they're relying on their small players like Bartlett and Robbins. Giro's missed a couple of really gettable opportunities. Gettable normally he would kick those sort of goals.
0: I'll give you a stat, boys, before we go off. Is that if they've gone inside 50 17 times, you double that. If Perth go inside 50 at the end of this game 34 times, they lose.
1: Yep.
0: So they need to lift in their midfield and they need to bounce off back.
2: So it's half time here and it's a very narrow lead to the Demons, despite a lot of the key indicators suggesting that it should be a lead to Subiaco, particularly with the fact they controlled that second quarter in terms of territory, and they won the quarter 2-2 to 1-1. So the margin at quarter time was 11 points. At half time it's 4 points in favour of the Demons. We are going to take you back to the Sport FM studios. There's a heap of sport happening today. Dave Eckhart's across all of it back in the Sport FM studio. A reminder, the Sport FM Radiothon is live. We'd love for you to support the station that supports grassroots footy, whether it's Waffle, Western Force, Perth Glory, Sheffield Shield Cricket, Perth Wildcats, we cover it all. It's your home of local sport here in West Australia, and for it to continue, we ask for you to donate to the Sport FM Radiothon. We'll be back with the third quarter on the other side of this sports update from Dave Eckhart. It's a 4-point lead to the Demons at halftime on Sport FM. Marquee here today at Lass Lane Park. It is Ladies' Day, so partners, mothers, grandmothers, aunties, all here enjoying the festivities. Away to our left in front of the Sullivan Logistics truck. Looks like they're enjoying the afternoon. Their backs are turned to the game, and perhaps with good reason, over that first half. 4-2-26 Perth, Subi 3-4-22. It is close. However, it's been a game that's been riddled by errors and a lot of stoppages and a lot of scrappy turnovers and players failing to really attack the ball. So the third term about to start for station sponsor Count and the insurance brokers. Thanks to Dave Eckhart back in the Sport FM studio and around the grounds update at halftime. 10-point win going the way of West Coast over ladder leaders Claremont. Claremont stormed to the finish line. They kicked 7 goals. The problem is they conceded 9 goals in the third quarter. It was 9 goals, 3-3 behind. So Claremont led at halftime, but were overrun by the Eagles, who held on in the last quarter, 7-1 to the Tigers. 16-11-107 to 15-7-97. Jaden Hunter kicked 7 for the Tigers. Tom Gross kicked 4 for the Eagles as he continues to push his claims for an AFL recall. Down at Mandurah, 62-point win to Peel. The final game of the round is tomorrow. East Perth, South Fremantle, with West Perth and East Fremantle observing the bye after their respective derby wins on Monday. So both teams going through some in-tight handball drills, Chris Mitsopoulos, and that seems rather fitting because it has been a game in tight and it has been a game where space has been rare and good decision-making has been rare. Do we get a better third term?
1: Well, let's hope so, Jacob. As you said, the only probably positive thing, it's a close game and it's important for both sides. The game is so important. What I'm looking forward, Tony, is to see whether Jared Schofield's thrown the magnets around at halftime and reconstructed his forward line. I think that's with the amount of ball they've had. If they had a forward line that included Borchett and Sokol, they could be further in front. But that's the key to me. What has Jared Schofield done at half time to see if they can have a forward line to take advantage of the midfield play that they've had throughout the course of the game?
0: Change the style of play, Mitzi. Well, you know, like we see it in the AFL now, and we marvel at, you know, the way Sydney go about their play, and, you know, Hawthorne and Fremantle, is that get some bounce off half back, run, carry, overlap, stay in the corridor, take some risks. But, you know, this stop-start, short-kicking possession game, all it does is it just allows it to become, at the end of the day, the end result is an ugly game, because when you're playing slow, the opposition push their whole 18 behind the ball, and consequently there comes a stage where they have to kick the ball long, and all we do is get a bog, and it's just ugly to watch. And we've witnessed that in the first half. Invariably, third quarters, generally games opened up, we can only wish.
3: Siren sounds, third quarter underway. Rucks go at it, big fist from Harding, ricochets back though, gives a chance for Mayo to drive forward for Subiaco. High ball, Phillip did well, just pushed off Giro and took the mark on his chest.
1: He's been a very good player, Phillip.
3: Harding now, so Perth 4 point leaders, start of the third quarter, going to the right of your dial, the West Coast headquarters end. Parfitt across the ground to Wills, he'll get it back. Parfitt, he's having a field day. Kicks towards half forward. Johnston on the lead. Couldn't take the mark. Kick was just a little too short for him. And the ball spills out of bounds. Lasso comes into play. And it will be Subiaco ball at right half back. Blight stabs to Liam Hickmott. 4-2 plays 3-4. Opening minute of the third term here on Sport FM. Round 9 waffle action. We're back tomorrow from Leaderville Oval. Kick long down the line. Bartlett couldn't take the mark. Off hands, Robbins, quick off one step. Kicks just inside 50. Backtracking is Dean, who takes it on his chest. No one around him, and he'll take a saving mark for Perth.
2: Right in front of the bouncy castle, which Tony threatened to use at halftime. He wasn't keen on staying. We managed to convince him it was worth staying here rather than going to the bouncy castle. Ladies' Day was also an option. Kick towards the broadcast side. Taken here by Phillip, who plays on around the man on the mark in Giro. Pulls his kick to the broadcast wing. Nicely delivered. Clark a long way up the ground. The spearhead has two goals. Marks the ball here just backwards of centre wing. Undecided. He's looking sideways. Eventually goes with a kick of 30 metres up towards half forward. Johnston presenting well. Saw off Blight in that one-on-one battle. Marks it right half forward. Ventures towards the attacking 50. Deep penetrating kick to full forward, but it's fallen in short. There was no tall timber there for Perth. And Kelman marks. Immediately flares it to half back. Robbins needs a good bounce. Corralled by Taylor. Robbins with the left-handed hand pass. It might work here for Mayo. He's tackled before the ball arrived. No free kick. Ball now underneath Harding, threatens to spill out. Here's Parfitt just feeding a slow loopy handball, broken up though by Kelman of Subiaco. Gives to Robbins, now to Burke by hand, and Mott, one of the late inclusions for the Lions, kicks to half forward. Girolami comes towards it, ball spills down towards ground level, handball comes out and a whistle, free kick. The handball came out there from Scoville. He was held after disposing of it, so the Demons defender has it. Pulls the yellow burly football back with a defensive kick and sitting all on his own and kicking beyond the defensive 50, Dean. And the Demons will attack the corridor as Phillip runs away with a bounce. Will kick Perth towards centre half forward, put it over Moore, and Savini does what he does best. Cuts across and takes a defensive mark at centre half back for the Lions. No score in this third term. Still Perth by 4 points.
3: Oh, dangerous ball though. Big fist from behind from Scoble. Gives a chance now for the Demons. Parfitt, oh, he's got it on a string at the moment. Kicks inside 50. High ball. Wasn't a great one. Tilby has to work. Man in front, Blight, takes the saving mark.
1: Well, they're going inside 50, but they're just bombing away, and the Subi defence is just taking mark after intercept mark.
3: Oh, they turn it over here. The Lions just back and forth at the moment. Turnover riddled, and Cooper Moore.
1: This will challenge him distance-wise.
3: Well, he's taken a mark 45 metres out on a 45-degree angle at right half forward. That will take his best. A late in today.
1: Real challenge.
3: He's not a tall man. He's only 170 centimetres tall, so it will take his best. Tries to run around for a little further distance. Not going to make it on the line. Bouncing ball off hands. Subiaco at ground level. Can't pick it up cleanly. Mayo, what was that? Kicks it towards half back. Parfitt first to it for the Demons. Trying to wheel around Will Hickmott. High ball. This kick not great either. Sits up for Aaron Clark. Can't take the mark. Put one fist to it. Greg Clark, ground level, did well, rove the footy, got it back to Blair, gather Cole, the hand pass back to McGowan. McGowan runs through now, finds some space, hand pass to the outside. Liam Hickmott has to wait for the bounce, does so, it sits up for him, backtracks now, finds Blair again. Nice. Beautiful left foot kick, long down the line. Bartlett out the back, can he get past Singh? He can, skips out, Girolami. Just Singh doing it just enough to see him across the boundary line for a throw-in. Members' side and the shade here at Lathlane Park, the left half forward. And we'll have a throw-in with the Demons leading by 4 points.
2: Third term for Cowden, the insurance brokers. Afternoon to Alan and the team. Boundary throw-in, clean possession to Harding, who just muscled his way in front, feeds it to Wills, who snaps high for the Demons, towards the wing position. Spore comes down from Lachlan Henderson of the Lions, spills back to that player, and he wins a free kick for a high tackle. So Lockie Henderson hasn't played a lot of senior football. He's been a fringe player. Got a chance here to kick Subi back into their attacking 50. Hibbins Hargraves cruises past for the handball, just off the bench, ignored. So 5 minutes of scoreless football, still Perth by 4 points as it was at halftime. Pulls his kick deep into the pocket. Girolami doesn't get a run at it. Could spill down to Mayo, but cutting across Watson, relieving hand pass to Parfitt, who's been one of the few players to make good decisions today. Steps around one, bombs to the wing. Tilby flew from behind, didn't mark, but landed with it. Pulls Perth inboard on the 45. Hallett marks and Clark's out the back. He's goal side. He can mark, play on and run to the goal square, and the Demons will kick the first of the third. As he kicks his third. Well, I don't know, in soccer they call that offside. In Australian rules football they say that was smart. He got goal side, the ball came in over the top. His opponent was nowhere to be seen, Aaron Clark, and he kicks the first goal of this third term. It took 6 minutes, and the Demons are back out to a 10-point lead.
0: Well, Tilby, Mitzi, I like him. I reckon he's a nice size. He should be playing through the midfield. Excellent kick across play. But the beauty about the kick is they played on.
1: Yep.
0: And when they played on, Clark is such a smart player. He was in the right position at the right time.
1: Yeah, Blight was nowhere to be seen. Yeah, Tilby, a good young lad. I spoke to him when we were here at Laugh Lane a few weeks ago, and he's a pretty smart young player. He's a big boy. He said, I've built my body up to try and become a midfielder, and I reckon that's going to be his position at some point.
3: All right, so Perth extend their lead. 10 points now here in the third term. Rucks go at it. Mayo wins a rare hit out against Ed Woods. Roves his own footy too. Gets some time. Kicks inside. Girolami on the lead. Juggling. Couldn't take the mark. Nearly took it outstretched with just one hand. Singh applies a good tackle at left half forward for the Lions, and we'll have a ball up.
1: Well done by Jack Mayo. Won his own ground ball on that occasion.
3: Girolami, good lead-up player. He goes into the ruck. Edwards just takes it out. Hand passes to Gardner. Don't know if it was a hand pass. Umpire says play on. Watson up the line. Finds a leader. And it's Tilby. Tilby, a little undecided. Aaron Clark comes to him at the foot. Big fist from the side. Savini gives a chance for Kelman. Back to Liam Hickmott. Now Mullane. Kelman kept running along the boundary line. Ball left behind him. Had to go back and get it. Does so. Second effort from him. Now picks it up. Savini kicks forward. Bouncing ball. Perth with the numbers. Scoble wrapped up in a Corbett tackle. And we'll have a ball up. No. Holding the ball, says the umpire.
1: Well,
3: didn't do enough.
1: He had a chance to handball, and it didn't happen.
3: So Marlon Corbett now, 70 metres from goal, has the lead again in Girolami. He's a good lead-up player here. He's got some speed, and he's attacking the foot. So at left half forward, 5 metres in from the boundary line. This will take his best. He's taken the mark 45 metres from goal.
1: Well, they need it, Subiaco, because
0: tough
1: they are...
0: Kick. What's it going to do from here, Mitchie? You know this ground.
1: Cross from left to right.
0: Not a lot of wind around, though.
1: No, just aim for the middle, Tony. Straight through the middle. See that pole in the middle of the two goals?
0: The big black pole.
1: That's the one you aim for.
0: All right, yeah.
3: Aim for the two big sticks as Girolami makes his way towards goal. Usually a defender out of Richmond. Oh, he's threaded that through.
1: There you go.
0: Called it beautifully, Mitzi.
2: Easy.
3: He's been thrown into the forward line today, Nick Girolami, and he's kicked Subiaco back to a four-point difference. Perth still hang on to this lead, but we've got a game on our hands.
0: Well, great goal and well called by Mitzi, and terrific hit-up kick. And we've seen that. We saw it a moment ago with the Perth player that got the ball inside for the Clark goal. But then on that occasion, we saw Corbett, who just lowered his eyes and hit up. And it was a good, strong mark in a contest by Girolami, but it was even better, a better finish with a great goal, allowing for Mitzi's sway from left to right, and he hit it perfectly.
2: So he has played in defence so far for Subi, but he kicked 13 goals last year in the VFL, only played 7 games. So he was a goal kicker in the VFL for Richmond. So I'm sure Jared Schofield knew he had that up his sleeve when they recruited him to the club. Stock it out of the middle towards half forward for the Demons. Overrunning it there was Cameron, gathered by Kelman. He's had a good third quarter for Subiaco. Corbett's looking for a switch. It's dangerous, but it could work if it opens up that far side. Flyner in a race there with Burke. Flyner, a good strong tackle on Burke. Can't release. Ball out at left half forward now for the Demons. That switch was audacious. It didn't quite come off. Ball thrown in the air, Mayo, straight down to Burke, who's forced down by his opposite number in Edwards. 224's tangle, and another stoppage. So 4-point margin, third quarter, thanks to Count and the Insurance Brokers. A reminder, Sport FM Radiothon has begun. Corbett tackle, we'll have another stoppage. Love for you to contribute to the station, support our future, sportfm.com.au. Burke wins the ball at the source, feeds it forward. Giro bowled over and a strong tackle.
1: In the back. Yep.
2: No whistle. Now it's a bit more of a rolling maul than a game of Australian rules football. Wouldn't have looked out of place at HBF Park in the Force last week. We'll have another stoppage. So they're just inching it towards halfway here, Subiaco. Winning the ball at the source was Constable. His kick went into bodies. Mayo can't gather it down at his ankles. It's Edwards who rolls a kick forward, but Will Hickmott retrieves. Offload Subiaco towards a teammate who kicks it long but indirect towards half forward. Mullane put it over the top of the intended target, and Perth will switch it inboard through Phillip.
3: Yeah, Phillip looking to the fat side, goes across the ground. Singh waits for it, takes the mark.
1: I reckon this kid's their best player. Backs to Phillip.
3: Bouncing ball, little short, made Watson work for it. Hand pass over his head, Singh under pressure, gets a hand pass away, back to Dean, and now Scoble can have a look ahead. Shocking kick, but it works out to Tilby. I don't think that was his intended target. He was looking further ahead to Cameron. Now they go, the Demons, up to half forward. Aaron Clark, big fist over the top, Blight, couldn't get to it. Aaron Clark pushes his opponent away. Still going, Aaron Clark. Right half forward, just inside 50. High looping ball to the hot spot. Mayo sitting back for Subiaco. Takes a defensive mark.
1: Strange decision by Aaron Clark on that occasion.
0: Waiting for players. He kicked it high for players to run down into the area.
1: And Big Jack was the one that was there.
0: It was the old rugby kick, Mitzi.
1: Yep.
3: Gathercole. Mayo casually with one hand. Kicks up the line, just gets over the top. Kick was touched along the way. Hibbins Hargraves, hand pass out. Going in hard was Kelman and Blair. Looks good, a smooth mover. Constable finds a hand pass away. Hallett chipping ball over the top towards half forward. Running back Cameron hasn't been paid the mark. Called to play on. Kelman now for Subiaco. Goes forward. Girolami's from the side. Couldn't take the mark. Should have. Now hand pass to Murison. Hand pass partially smothered. It's enough for Mott though. It's centre half forward. And they work this well to Ciano. 45 metres from goal. Lowered the eyes.
0: Yeah, clever kick. He could have blasted away, Matty. And he did. He lowered the eyes and hit up. Who we got here?
3: Sonny Ciano.
1: He's been very quiet today, Sonny Ciano. Great name for footy.
3: The Italian connection. We saw Girolami with a goal a little bit earlier on. Now Ciano. We've got McHale here on commentary. 4-point lead is the Demons. Subiaco looking to get back in front. They haven't led in this game for quite some time. Have they ever led in this game? I'm not too sure. Sonny Ciano on its way, nowhere near. And a minor score to the right. So it's a 3-point advantage now to the D's. 5-2-32 plays Subi, 4-5-29. And Subiaco, they did kick the first goal in the game. They led early, but it's been all Perth since.
2: Long kick to Phillip, well beyond the defensive 50 from Taylor. Phillip, they're over halfway on the fast break. It's a well-positioned kick. Cameron, though, dropped the mark, and he wasn't felled illegally, according to the umpire. Tap forward by Hibbins Hargraves. Clark was there. Now Burke, who's had a big third term. Girolami, the target. Oh, bounced off his head. And it's knocked away and out of bounds by Taylor. He got back to cover. Well defended. Big contest in the middle. Cameron wasn't paid the mark or a free kick. They have a boundary throw in at right full forward. Highlight of the day is Rod's just bought some Hungry Jacks for Tony, who we will not hear from for the rest of the quarter.
1: That is the highlight of the day.
2: No, thank you. Don't offer it to me. I'm still trying to watch my weight. Boundary throw in.
3: I'm not.
2: Well, Matty, it's over to you in a minute. I'll call the action for a little while. Ball socket towards the line, and it's going to bounce out. you want to call Matty or shall I? Ball's gone across, last disposal. One thing I've never understood about people bringing us food at the footy, when do they expect us to eat it? We're on air calling a game of football. Anyway, ball's here high at half forward for the Lions. They trail by 4 points. Kick to the hot spot here for the Lions. Mott gets a sit from behind. Problem was it was Harding sitting in front. Mott gets a kick through bodies, rolls across the face and will roll out of bounds harmlessly in the left forward pocket.
1: Tony, it's 34 to 22 inside 50s.
2: He has to put his headset back on. He was just hoeing into some chips.
1: Where's Austin Davis? Has he been on the ground?
0: I was going to say a few moments ago, Mitchy.
2: Your chips, Tony, then start talking.
0: I reckon he's suffering from the state game blues.
1: Oh, someone's been hit.
2: High contact off the ball.
3: Phillips down.
2: Is it Murison who put him down? Off the plate. A few distractions around here at the moment. Yeah, it was. Murison.
0: Yep. I agree with you, Mitzi. Last year he was a very, very penetrating run, carry and great kick off the wing, but he's really just run into dead ends when he has got the ball on occasions today.
3: He's out there. He's on the far side.
1: I haven't seen him touch the footy for quite some time.
3: So, Baxter Phillip at right full back seems to have recovered for the Demons. Up by 3 points. 15 and a half minutes played third term. Low scoring game so far. Bouncing ball. Savini couldn't gather. Gives a chance now for Johnston. Gets the 1-2. Ran into some trouble. Back to Parfitt. Gets around his man. Kicks long. Aaron Clark on the lead. Kick a little short for him. Bounces over the back. Will Hickmott first to it. Hand pass retreating to Blair. Smooth mover. Gets it to Savini. Inside. Finds Kelman. No, it's Giro rather. Hand passes back towards McGowan. Low ball. Penetrating 1-2 to Mott. This could open things up for Subiaco. At half forward at Ciano. 60 metres from goal. Plays on. Kicks inside to the pocket. Oh, just too strong. For Henderson, it was Girolami rather, and then the ball is seen across the line for a throw-in.
0: Well, it was better ball movement by Subiaco on that occasion, but the last kick just went wide to the boundary again and just a wasted opportunity.
1: Some of these young Perth forwards are just ball watching and their defender spreads and enables Subiaco to just win the ball easy out of defence.
3: Ball thrown back in. Giro roving. Tackled chicken wing applied by Constable. Gives a chance for Liam Hickmott though. Hand pass to Gathercole. Kick never looked likely for a minor score. It's a 2-point game now. 32 plays 30. Perth leads 17 minutes gone third term.
0: You mentioned it, Mitzi. Your smalls up forward. Oh. The Perth forwards just lack the knowledge of where to position themselves.
2: Taylor was looking to the far side. Instead, he comes back broadcast side. Johnston leaps, can't mark. Able to recover at the ground. Constable, 15-metre hand pass to Brayshaw, who gives the handball to Johnston, who fumbles. Scrappy passage again. Gardner's hand pass indiscriminate. Mullane in over the top for Subi. Was he in the back? Now he's going to win a free. Showed some desperation, Mullane.
0: Poor play by Johnston, Jacob. Like, he had opportunities. He nearly took the mark. Nearly took the handball. Yep.
2: Mr. Neely, as you've called him. Crowd not happy. I'm not sure why. Mullane has it. There's basically no one behind him. Everyone's in Subi's forward half. Greg Clark, the target. Hands to it at half forward, but Parfitt there for Perth. Shares with Constable. And Phillip beyond the defensive 50. Hallett has to stretch. Hands to it, and we'll tap it to the line. The youngster in game number one.
0: He's kept me in the game, Parfitt, isn't he?
1: Parfitt and Baxter Phillip. They're the two that, for me, that have been the consistent players for the three quarters.
2: If you've just joined us, and if you're listening from outside of Perth, it is a beautiful sunny winter's day. We're at the 18-minute mark of the third term. It's 5-2 to 4-6. Perth lead by 2 points and a whistle in the ruck. Harding wins a free. Greg Clark was rucking there.
0: Yeah.
2: And a free kick goes to Harding.
0: The big fella, wasn't he?
2: It's about time.
1: Noah Catchard's another one that, 27 possessions last week, not really been impactful this week.
2: Harding, a roost to half forward. Target there is Edwards. He's on the ground, fellow ruckman. Tilby roves. Brilliant hand pass to Wills. Tilby continues to run. He's in the right forward pocket. And he gives it back to Wills, who runs towards goal. This would be a team lifter. Goal of the afternoon to the Demons. Tilby.
0: Yeah.
2: And Wills combine. Till and Will.
0: You've
2: and through it.
0: It
2: goes. 8-point margin. Great run from Tilby. Wills completed the deal. And it's back to an 8-point margin. 19 minutes into the third
0: he
2: for
0: called it. He called it Tilby. Mitzi, I told you, he's got some ability, that kid. He was outstanding in that passage of play. There were a couple of difficult balls that came to him, and he gathered clean. And it just shows the difference when you're effective with your skills.
1: 1-2 there. Really well played by Wills and Tilby. Wills has got that burst of speed when he gets the ball. He can put the afterburners on, but that was a lovely finish, Jacob. And that's one Perth needed because, you know, Subiaco have been all over them, but they're just not hitting the scoreboard.
0: Well, we've been crying out for that quick movement, and there's been signs of it coming this quarter, but it hasn't been consistent.
3: Well, I'll take over. Jacob into the Nuggets now. Ball in the middle. Mayo wins the clearance. Kicks towards the wing. Bouncing ball. Does it sit up for... Oh, it sits up for Gardner of the Demons. Hand pass off to Constable. Kick, a wobbly one towards half forward for Perth. Fisted towards the boundary line. Savini sockers it across. Lasso. Crowd happy. No, it was off
1: the other
3: a
1: way.
3: Demon.
0: No, that's wrong.
1: That's the other way.
0: That's wrong.
3: Umpires will converge now.
0: Definitely a Perth.
3: Yeah, it has to be. It came off Savini's foot. Cameron didn't realise.
0: He'll take
3: possession now.
0: Got it right, thank God. Ordinary kick in by Constable too, Mitzi.
1: But that's what he's been doing, Charlie.
3: Savini nearly swindled the umpire.
1: No, Charlie. That's what I'm talking about, Charlie.
3: Cameron just got a kick away. Hot spot, bouncing ball, sits up now for Will Hickmott on the boundary line. Can he keep it in? The infamous post in the way. Tries to get it to his brother. Couldn't take the mark. At ground level, Clark kicks out, clears defensive 50.
0: Oh.
3: Ball gets past a couple. Ball still in dispute at ground level. Picked up by Cameron. They get it back now. And they go forward through Roberts. Roberts drives inside 50. Great long kick.
0: That's
3: great mark.
0: Needed.
3: The mark taken by Josh Edwards. Man in front. Tallest man out on the ground. And he'll line up 25 metres out at right full forward.
1: Tough kick for a big man.
0: Great penetrating kick into that forward area. And it was great to see the aggression of Edwards backing back into the pack, taking a strong mark.
3: We're right behind this one. We'll watch it off the boot. 10 metres in from the boundary line. He actually just opens up the angle slightly off the mark. Kick is a good one.
1: Well done, son.
3: He squeezes it through. It's a 14-point lead now to the Demons. They're starting to find some momentum. Josh Edwards, great goal. 44 plays 30. Third term, we're into time on 22 minutes played.
1: Well, they were just pretty good down the wing here where young Gardner got a hand pass out quickly after a ground ball, disputed ground ball, and they moved the ball forward, and that was a great contested mark. There was probably four or five players in that contest, and Edwards, with his body in front, just held his position and took a great mark. And that was a very good kick because it is a difficult angle from this right forward pocket.
2: Would you believe it, Tony? This is now the biggest lead of the game for Perth. 23-minute mark, third quarter. They're out by 14.
0: Well, they've gone inside 57 times this quarter. If they can continue to do that, if they have another seven to the end, those tall forwards are going to pose a real problem.
2: Crisis time for Subi. Kick out of the middle from Constable, blocked by Corbett, but it slips back to Parfitt, who's been outstanding. Fleet of foot, it gets around Giro, who's been a bit off his best today. High floating ball towards half forward. Mullane used his body on Edwards, but then dropped it. Brayshaw a chance for the Demons at left half forward. Ball now under bodies, and the umpire circles, and we'll call for it.
0: So just a little thing there with Edwards. He was more interested in the player, Mitch.
1: Yeah,
0: he
1: should have just
0: kept his eye on the ball.
1: Yeah, I agree.
0: Because he's just a big body. His opponent's not going to get around him.
2: Harding controls it with one hand, goes after it against Greg Clark, who was his opponent in that ruck contest. Slips out towards Parfitt. It gets a Shepherd. He's at left half forward, pulls it inside 50. Mullane again jostling with Edwards. Mullane fights on. Was he collared high? Will Hickmott's hand pass knocked down? Came back to him. Kick Subi beyond the defensive 50, and Campbell Henderson.
1: Good mark.
2: Rises to mark at half back. There was a bit of contact to be knocked out of his hands. He quickly plays on. Feeds Giro, who cruises towards the wing. On a lead is Mayo, and he marks. That's he's on halfway.
0: Looks like he's forward.
1: Yeah, I think that's a great move.
2: Very open forward 50, so he waits, because he didn't see anything he liked. Jack Mayo pulls his long left foot kick towards half forward. Bartlett spoilt by Taylor. The veteran in game 152, just the second Demon since the turn of the millennium. It's here to reach 150 games.
1: Yes, the other one was Sinclair.
2: Very good defender himself. So boundary throw in out at half forward in the shadows.
0: Not a lot from Bartlett and Robbins. They need to lift.
2: 14-point lead to the Demons. Into the 25th minute of this third term for Cowden and the Insurance Brokers. They're starting to win the ball around the source, although a chance here for Gathercole. Blazers long towards full forward. It might bounce through. No, it bounced at right angles. Mayo was trying to shepherd it through rather than attack the ball, and it bounced to the right.
1: Took a big off break, Jacob.
0: Well, he already looks dangerous, didn't he? He looked dangerous in that contest, Mayo.
1: Well, if you can get him one-on-one, Tony, he's going to take the mark six times out of seven.
2: 13-point lead to the Demons. 7-2-44, plays 4-7-31. We're into the 25th minute of the third.
3: So, Demons, with a nice little advantage here, closing in on three-quarter time. Taylor kicks long, out of full back, fisted. Front of the contest. Cameron did well to get it out. Moore, the kick. McGowan in the way for Subiaco. They can go through the corridor now to Corbett. Hand passes to the runner. Giro drives with his legs. Kicks from 50 metres out towards goal. Was it touched on the line? No. That's Giro's first for the afternoon. He's been a little inaccurate today compared to what we usually see from him. But he gets Subiaco back to within 7 points of the Demons. That was a much-needed goal and a good piece of play from the Lions.
1: Well, there's another example. Tony, Perth youngsters just don't know how to feed into the middle of the ground when the ball's disputed. Subi is spreading, and they had three players loose on their own. Giro was the one at the end that finished it off. But well done by him. He's had a couple of opportunities and keep Subiaco still in the game.
0: And just looking at their goal scorers, Subiaco, Giro, Giramelli, Bartlett, Robbins, and Hargraves.
1: Yep.
0: Tells a story.
1: It certainly does.
2: Lots of changes to Subi's team. Last week they lost Borshett and Sokol. Today before the game they lost Douglas and Petricelli. So a couple of other goal kickers dropping out. Mayo's back into the ruck. Ball spills down underneath off the ruckman's fingertips. And Catchard will toss it to the umpire. Ball up. Still inside the centre circles. Deep in this third term for Cowden, the Insurance Brokers, 7-point lead, free kick to the Lions. Murison taken over the shoulder by Watson. Murison chips it short, and Mayo just cradles the ball to his chest. Trying to draw the 50, doesn't get it. Jack Mayo will be with us as an expert tomorrow. He's trying to drive Subi deep here. He does so to the hot spot. No mark taken in front. Disputed ball in front. Catchard feeds it away. Good hand pass in traffic. Watson's kick rolls to the top of the defensive 50. Subi threatened to win it back through Corbett, who just pokes it into the pocket and finds Girolami, who's in the same position that he kicked his earlier goal in the turn. Left full forward, 40 metres out, and about five in from the boundary.
1: Well, he knows what to do here, Tony. He's done it
0: he
1: once
0: won't
1: before.
0: He won't get this one, Mitchie. Sorry, mate. But
3: that's a bit negative.
4: So matter of fact.
1: No, he's got it. He knows what to do.
0: I like Corbett. I like the way he uses the ball. He certainly has a look before he executes and makes good decisions. But unfortunately, Girimali will miss this one.
1: No, he will.
2: Right in front of the Ladies' Day marquee tent.
1: He knows what to do, Tony.
2: The Italian Stallion steps across the 50 and kicks for his second of the term. It starts near side and it stays near side. Congratulations, Tony McKay. A goal in it. Nearly three-quarter time. 7-2-44. That behind takes Subi to 5-8-38. 28-minute mark. It's up for grabs. Both teams 4-4. A crucial four premiership points up for grabs.
3: Sounding like Nostradamus there. Tony McKay called that very, very early.
2: Got a 50%
3: long
2: chance
3: down the line.
2: Right.
3: Johnston in from the side, nearly again. Brought down in a tackle, and we'll have a ball up.
0: Well, all of a sudden, Subiaco, after Perth having the major part of territory in early part of this quarter, have arrested that situation.
3: Rucks go at it towards the boundary line. Wills trying to rip it out, can't. Ball up again. So players might be content. We're just creating repeat stoppages here in tight. 6-point margin in favour of Perth. Gets out the back for Subiaco. They can go forward now through Corbett. A classy player kicks into the pocket. Girolami fists it towards the goal line. doing the work of a defender, and it's a minor score for Subiaco as Dean just watched it roll across. So it's a five-point lead now to the Demons. 44 plays 39, 28 and a half minutes played, third quarter.
2: Might need an HIA. Forgot what end he was at. Taylor trots out of the goal square for Perth. Long kick towards Johnston. Oh, what a mark!
1: And he's hurt his own teammate.
2: He leaped over the top of his own teammate who stayed down, Josh Edwards. He got some real airtime there, Kane Johnston. Mr. Neely was every bit as good as you promised him to be, Tony.
0: Jacob, I've said, good call. You know, like, that's what he's capable of doing. But unfortunately, the percentages are on the worst side of the ledger. But he could be anything, this kid, but... You know, it's just inconsistent. So he just needs to work. He needs to work at his craft harder than what he probably does. And he could achieve great heights. But that was a spectacular mark.
3: What's the better mark, Johnston or Jones?
2: No, Jones has got him. Jones has got him. Last Monday, one of the great marks of the season. Still a good grab from Johnston, and well, we had a halt in proceedings. The umpire blew time off, and as soon as he blew time back on, the siren sounded. Perhaps it would have been better if the timekeeper just pressed the button
1: exactly
2: and sounded the siren so that Kane Johnston could go into three-quarter time with that being the final play. As it is, he'll get a stat. He'll get that kick up the wing attributed to him when the stats get recorded at the end of the game. So it's all to play for. It was a fluctuating third quarter. Perth got out to a 14-point lead at one stage. It's now back to 5. 7-2-44 plays 5-9-39. It's been a bewildering afternoon in many ways. Beautiful weather conditions. Lends itself to high scoring. We've only had 12 goals in three quarters of football. That third term was for Cowden and the insurance brokers. Aaron Clark could be the difference. He has three of his team's seven. Freddie Brayshaw, Josh Edwards, Kane Johnston and Riley Wills have their other majors. Meanwhile, Subi, all singles. Bartlett, Giro, Girolami, Hibbins, Hargraves and Robbins. The only key position player to kick a goal is Nick Girolami, who had a neat, nice finish from left full forward in that third term. Parfitt's had 28 for Perth. Constable 20, Taylor 18 for Subi. Kelman 24, McGowan 21, Liam Hickmott 19, Mayo 18 touches to go with 14 hitouts. Earlier today, 10-point win for West Coast, an upset over Claremont, although a lot of AFL players there in the Eagles side. And a 62-point win for Peel Thunder over Swan Districts. Tomorrow, the round will complete with East Perth at home to South Fremantle, a game you'll also hear on Sport FM. A quarter to play. There's less than a kick in it. The Demons by 5 points on Sport FM. It's round 9, game of the day.
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2: Three-quarter time, and it's a tight contest. It's a massive 4 premiership points up for grabs. Both teams sitting at 4-4, and the winner of this game to finish the round in the top 5. Jacob Lansby, Matt Grublich are calling the action alongside Tony McHale and Chris Mitsopoulos, our experts. Well, that third quarter, we saw 2 goals, 5 from Subiaco, so a little wasteful. Perth took their chances. Mitzi, they kicked 3 goals from the 3 opportunities afforded. And the highlight was probably Riley Will's running goal in collaboration with Will Tilby. Where does this game go? We're just debating there during the three-quarter time break. It's hard to know where this game might finish up.
1: Well, it's very hard to know, Jacob, because when you look at the stats, I mean, inside 50s, Subi 40 to Perth 25. So they've dominated general play. They've had plenty of opportunities inside their forward 50, but haven't been able to capitalise on those opportunities. As you said, they kicked 2-5 that quarter. Perth showed some signs in that quarter, and I thought young Tilby was involved in a couple of them. Parfitt's just been outstanding all quarter, all game. Baxter Phillips worked hard down back. But one area Subi, I reckon, beating Perth is at a stoppage and ground ball. When the ball hits ground, comes behind the stoppage, Subi players run into the corridor. The Perth players aren't watching their man, and that's how Giro was able to kick his goal, because they straight away look inside the corridor and there's loose players. Great goal by Giro Malley in that quarter. Good lead, as you, Tony, pointed out. A great kick from Corbett. Giro Malley led well, took a strong mark, kicked a good goal. It's anyone's game. It's who takes the opportunities, I think, in this quarter, Jacob.
0: Yeah, spot on, Mitzi. There's not much more that I can add to it. It sort of hasn't been a game that's reached great heights, but I guess it's kept us in thrall because of the fact that it's close. And it's very, very difficult that when you look at, you know, Perth being in the lead, as they are, when you look at the fact that, you know, they've only been inside 50 25 times, and it, you know, it just appears to me that the only player that really stands out that is complementing their forward 50 entries is Parfitt, you know, and he's sort of been a sole hand in that area at the moment. So you'd say if the likes of Davis and, you know, even Constable with the possessions that he gets, and, you know, maybe even a Baxter Phillips coming off half back, is it? I'd be inclined, if I was coaching, is to, but for both sides, is lighten them up, give them a free rein, encourage them to run an overlap. I don't know whether it's their fitness or the size of the ground, but we don't see enough run and overlap, the run from behind to create that in-between player, that draw player. And there just hasn't been enough of that. And I think that the side that's prepared to take the punt in that area and do it and keep the ball in the corridor will be the side, because even although we've bagged the fact that Subiaco haven't got a tall up forward, if they move the ball quickly and they enter into their forward 50, they're going to have the space to will accommodate those small players. So, and then on the other hand, is it if Perth do it, they've got the three talls up there that could, we saw what Johnston could do with the mark that he just took. You know, Clark's forward craft is outstanding. And you've got Big Edwards as well, who kicked a nice goal that quarter. So it's a fascinating game in that respect. We've got a team with a midget forward line. We've got a team with a fairly tall forward line at the other end.
2: 0.71 of a percentage point separated the teams before this game. It's 5 points with a quarter to play to the Demons.
3: Oh, Parfitt takes it out of the middle, gets the clearance, kicks inside 50. Aaron Clark the target. Spall came from behind by Blight. Front and centre Wills. The hand pass to Constable. Chips back inside to Aaron Clark. Was pretty clever. Gives a chance for Catchard at ground level. Moore runs around one. Lost the footy though. Coming in from the side for the Lions. They're going to get another chance here, the Demons. They get it back. Catchard towards goal. And oh, interesting decision by...
1: Did he call?
2: Punched it into the post. No, it was Blight.
3: It was.
1: Oh, no, I wondered. No, did he call advantage. Or was no free kick.
3: It was Henderson who punched it towards. He should have taken the mark. He punched it towards the boundary line. It hit the post. So we've got a throw in. Now a chance for Parfitt. Gets the clearance. Gets the goal from the boundary line. Left full forward. Snap with the left. And a great start to this fourth quarter for the Demons. Brandon Parfitt, what a goal.
1: Well, he's won the clearance, the first clearance in this quarter. Got it inside forward 50 again. He's had numerous inside forward 50s. Won the ball from a stoppage there, and what a magnificent left foot snapshot.
2: Tony, that sums up the whole game. Henderson drops a mark. He should have marked the ball. He decides to punch it. He punches it into the behind post, and that allows the next passage of play to happen. If Henderson marks the ball, Subia launching it out of their defensive 50, potentially scoring at the other end, that's a two-goal swing, potentially.
0: Yep, no doubt, Jacob. And we've seen that. Yeah, there's a lack of confidence in their own skills with players today, you know, where the opportunity is to take that intercept or defensive. He had no pressure on him at all on that occasion, and you're 100% right, should have definitely taken the mark.
2: Well, does that release the shackles? Parfitt kicks a goal. He's threatening to win it out of the middle. Gets a kick. In fact, it was Constable this time. Parfitt's after the loose ball here at half forward. McGowan crashes in. Corbett emerges, but only momentarily. Cameron holds him in a standing tackle. Ball up. But the Demons, the first goal. Subia playing catch-up. To start this final term, missing his kick, Watson spills back in underneath. Umpire Wharton calls for it again. Shadows lengthening across Lathlane. Beautiful winter's afternoon. Demons after four vital premiership points. Ball spills down towards Gardner. His kick went into the back of a Subi player. Now loose ball on the outer wing, and Robbins bursts away with speed, but he was cut down by Scoble. Goal-saving chase, potentially, because they were out. It's holding the ball.
1: Jeez, that was well done by Robbins initially.
2: He was blindsided, Robbins. He just didn't know he was there. Dispossessed, holding the ball.
0: I'm surprised he got up. That was a fierce hit. Yeah.
2: Certainly different body shapes and sizes. Scoble's a key defender. Robbins is a running half forward.
0: Tell you what, it was a big save too, Jacob, because if he had got out, it was all over.
2: Yep, as I said, potentially a goal-saving tackle. Scoble floats it high to half forward, and the mark's brought down out there.
0: It's in their mark.
2: Demons mark. And it's going to be kicked inside 50 by Tilby, and he misses the target. Strong mark, not a great option. Went deep into the pocket and put it out of bounds.
0: Shows some potential, though, doesn't he?
1: Oh, he's a good lad. He will be good. He's only 18 years of age, Tony.
0: He's got a bright future.
1: He's got a good future.
2: 11-point margin, ball deep forward for the Demons as they look to extend their lead by only 3.5 minutes into the final term for McIntosh and Son.
3: Well, ball to be thrown back in front of the bouncy castle. Right full forward for the Demons. Johnston takes it out of the ruck. Dispossessed. Picked up by Catchard. Finds some space. Shoots towards goal. Way off to the right. Minor score.
0: Similar pattern to the third quarter, isn't it? Yeah, Perth have sort of had the ball in their area most of the quarter, but they can't waste those opportunities.
1: Yeah, that was one Catchard should have put away.
3: 8-3. 51 plays. 5-9. 39. 4 minutes played. Final term.
2: Subi having to score from their back half now. It's not been easy all day to move the ball. Will Hickmott goes long towards the wing. Well-weighted kick, and Savini made it good.
1: Well done,
2: Hugs
1: Savini.
2: It to his chest. Plays on quickly. Along the boundary line, Bartlett. He's too far out to score. He's run down by Singh. He thought he was out, Bartlett. No awareness. Turnover affected as Phillip gathers the loose ball for Perth. Kicks it up the wing. Wills leaps through his hands. Subi with the numbers at the back. Corbett will gather cleanly, then loses traction. Will Hickmott. Oh, got away from his man, Catchard. And takes a bounce for the Lions. Long inside 50. Girolami two against him. He did well, Girolami. Tried to claim the mark and it was painted. And Subi now are going to score as a result. Kick to full forward. Well, the umpire team, Girolami, spoiled the ball and juggled the mark on the second attempt. And now Hibbins Hargraves receives the ball from Giro and should kick a goal. Slight angle, only about 15 metres out.
1: This is an unusual game of footy, Tony, I have to say.
3: Was that a mark?
1: It looked like it was out of bounds here, then, but the play to the whistle. I don't think it was a Girolami mark, but he still played on. And Hibbins Hargrave kicked the first goal of the game. This is a very important one for Subi.
2: To become his team's first multiple goal kicker, it's a stuttery approach, but he eases it through. And they make the most of their opportunity, Subi. They've defended for most of this last quarter so far for station sponsor McIntosh and Son. But Hibbins Hargraves converts. You can debate the Girolami mark, but you can't debate that was a nice set shot finish.
0: Well, it is an unusual game, Mitzi, simply by assessing it this way. We're 5 minutes into the last quarter. They've kicked seven and six goals, respectively.
2: Yeah. On a beautiful day for football.
0: Yeah.
1: Well, Parfitt's come off the ground. He needs a break, but, gee, that's something they're going to be missing in the middle of the ground.
3: Yeah, chance for Subiaco.
0: Still can't predict who's the winner
1: hard.
0: Is.
1: Still hard to predict.
2: Still like to be Perth, I think.
3: Yeah. I wonder, did the Perth defenders just stop momentarily? Enough hesitation based off the fact that the umpire blew the whistle and called the mark. Harding up high again, taps it towards the front for the Demons, but Mayo first to it for the Lions. He's certainly lifted in this second half. Gets it out to Gathercole. Hand pass, sits up for Greg Clark. Clark now out to Giro, out of sight, 60 metres from goal at left half forward. Kicks in board. Gardner sits in the way. Was spoiled by his own teammate in Dean. Picked up by McGowan. Now Clark kicks towards full forward. High ball. Plenty of players around the footy. At ground level, Robbins sockers it through. Somehow he got to the fall of the ball. Three Perth players flew. Someone should have stayed down because Josh Robbins was there first and sneaks a goal home. Scores a level. 51 plays 51.
1: Well, that was pressure. And as you said, Matty, three Perth players fought themselves. There was no Subiaco player in that contest. And the ball hits the ground, and Robbins, was it Robbins?
3: Yep.
1: Socketed the ball through.
3: Second goal today.
1: Well, that's two goals in the space of a few minutes from, gee, that was just some poor play.
2: Yeah, defensively, Tony, you're a defensive coach of repute at West Coast. You'd be tearing your hair out.
0: Well, that's what he's there for, Robbins, wasn't he? Like, he happened to, you mentioned at halftime, Mitzi, about forward craft for small players, and he just got himself in the right place at the right time.
2: Well, it might have been a memorable game, but we're going to get a memorable finish. Scores are level deep into early stages last quarter. Let's hope it is deep into this final term. Harding doing the roving, but coughs it up. Subi starting to get ascendancy out of the middle. Desperate smother across the boot of Murison. Perth win it out as a result. Cooper Moore, he's going to kick off the outside of the boot. Shallow entry, but it meets Mullane. Coming through Aaron Clark, just got it away. Tilby desperate. Socket towards the boundary line by Mullane. Free kick, is it? No, it's going to be spun in. Everyone looked at the umpire. Mullane socketed out of bounds. And it's going to be a boundary throw-in. Demons in attack. Scores level. 51 points apiece.
1: Well, as I said, who makes the least mistakes is going to win this game, Tony. Because it's generally mistakes that are causing the opposition to score a goal.
0: And they've both been pretty even in the amount of mistakes they've made.
2: Dead even on the scoreboard. Parfitt with a touch of class. Restricted, but able to fling a handball towards goal. Lachlan Henderson tackled, forced down, free kick over the shoulder. Brayshaw, who's not happy either, got up and gave a few words to Henderson, saying maybe he ducked. Quickly plays on. McGowan, a long kick for Subiaco. Well beyond the defensive 50. Ciano had hit him on the head. Ooh. He went to ground. Was he infringed? Gathered by Roberts, hand pass to Ward's Gardner. He's dispossessed in a great tackle from Ciano. Lions come up with it. Just backwards of the wing. Scores level.
3: They've got runners streaming back. Will Hickmott, rather it's Liam, looks ahead. Has Girolami on the lead at right half forward. Takes the mark on his chest.
0: Looks like he's played forward before, Mitzi. Just looking at them. He sort of back led, then kick led. And he's been pretty important up forward.
3: 13 goals in the VFL last season, Jacob mentioned earlier. Oh, out the back, Gathercole, hand pass to Murison. Didn't realise he had it. Now Ciano snaps towards goal, way off. Out of bounds on the full, as a matter of fact.
1: Was
3: he missed everything.
1: Yep.
2: He called it touch.
1: Yeah, touch, was it?
3: Yeah, it was a great chance for Gathercole. It fell to the back, just sat in his lap, really. But he was forced to play on. And he's had that happen to him a couple of times today, actually. He's gotten unlucky, Gathercole. Now Perth can drive out of defensive 50. Long ball down the line, centre wing. Fish from the side, Lockie Henderson, towards the corridor. Gardner runs through for Perth. Open 50. One-on-one. Players running back. Tilby pushes his man. Gets a chance. Tilby's going to run into an open goal and slot it through for the Dees. Great use of the body by Tilby. They lead 57-51 per 10 minutes gone, final term.
0: Was it a free kick or not? We need little listeners, the poor old listeners, but
1: the poor old Tilby.
0: You know, like,
1: was that 5 minutes?
0: I'd love to have a look at the replay of that. Listen, well, what happened? Tilby was behind his player and pushed. It's debatable whether it was in the back or in the side, anyway.
1: It was in the side.
0: He went over. There's four umpires out there, and they got a better view than me, and they've said it was fair. Great play again by Tilby. He's been pivotal in this second half in contributing to the scoreboard, and that's another instance of it.
1: That's three or four score involvements for young Tilby.
2: I reckon it was in the side.
1: Yeah, I agree with you.
2: Was losing traction, and that's why he went over very easily, and the umpire was in a good position. So I reckon that was the right call. Tilby goals. He's done some nice things, the youngster. Just game number 5. Ball in midfield, and no takeaway.
0: Is he only 18, Jake?
2: 18. Only 18. He turns 19 next month.
0: In the state squad?
2: No, but he'll certainly be turning a few heads. Mayo clean down to Murison. Extracts a kick for the Lions. Not 15. And it's launched back towards half forward by Fleiner. Inside 50. Gets out the back. And Parfitt is goal bound. He will run to the goal square and kick his second. Brandon Parfitt could be the difference. 2 goals in the final term. That is the difference on the scoreboard for station sponsor Retrovision. This final term for McIntosh and Son.
0: I'm sorry, Mitchy. I heard you blokes talk at three-quarter time and said you're not going to give the Sienna's award today. Like, this is one of the best single-handed performances we've seen across 4 quarters. He has been absolutely outstanding. And who was it? Tilby off half-back, the left foot.
1: Oh, that was
2: Fleiner.
0: Fleiner. The left foot kick over distance, it would have went 50 to 60 metres in the corridor. And what did it do, Mitzi? It's built. You talked about Smalls at ground level, forward craft.
1: Clark got it out.
0: Parfitt knows where to go, and bang.
3: Well, goals all of a sudden, and perhaps Brandon Parfitt is forcing our hand. If he has a good enough game, maybe we have to give the Siennas. Giro outside. Kelman, kick smothered by Davis coming through from the side, being relatively unsighted in this second half. Giro's second effort, though, from left half forward to the hot spot. Big fly from behind. Girolami couldn't take the mark. At ground level, ball in dispute. Player underneath for the Demons in Dean. And
1: what's
3: a ball up. No.
1: It's marking. Oh, Dean took the mark.
3: Is it a mark? He's been paid the mark.
0: I thought the Subi player had it first, didn't he?
1: Hard to tell from here, Tony.
2: Square up.
3: Ooh, yeah, it felt as though it was. Yeah, it is. Quarter play on. And Phillip, been good today, takes the mark at left half back. So after all the excitement of the Girolami fly, Dean comes down with it at ground level. Hallett
0: 50.
3: And
0: what for?
3: 50.
0: He moved off the mark.
3: Corbett gives away a free.
1: That's the first 50, I think, for the day, I think.
2: It may be the last two.
1: Well, yeah, it's just, I hate the rule.
0: After the first two goals, Mitchy, Sebi looked like they had the momentum, but credit to Perth here, they've arrested it.
3: One of three debutants today, Hallett, finds Constable, looks inside, turns it over. Mullane in from the side for Subiaco, takes an intercepting mark, kicks laterally. Deepest man in defence is Lockie Henderson. Into the pocket now to Gathercole. So 13 and a half minutes played final term. Perth lead 10-3, 63 to 7-9, 51. They clear defensive 50. Bartlett flies from behind, couldn't juggle the mark. Fleiner in, and he's wrapped up in a tackle. Brought to ground for a ball up just in front of the scoreboard on the outer side.
2: Which shows a two-goal lead to the Demons.
1: Last quarter's
2: clearly been the best of the game. We're not even halfway through it yet. 12-point margin. We've seen two goals from Subi, three goals from Perth. Ball's out of bounds. Still 70 metres from the Demons' goal. Two goals to Brandon Parfitt, who has been the best player on the ground by the length of the Flemington straight.
1: Well, I reckon you're right. Even a bit around the bend too, Jacob.
2: Ball about to be tossed back into action. Edwards, they sort of played second fiddle to Harding today. Spills down to ground level. Liam Hickmott extracts a kick to the wing, but there's Phillip.
1: He's been great too.
2: Who was sitting back as a loose man. Marks on halfway. He'll kick the Demons back into their attacking.

0: Liam Hickmott, his hand pass knocked down, and then he gave away a free to Catchard. Now, Noah Catchard was with us on Sports Breakfast during the week. He's kicked a behind today. He has 1 goal, 9 for the season.
1: Oh, has he?
0: He mentioned to us he's very much aware of his goal kicking, and it's something he's been working on. So this is putting practice into action.
2: Black
0: he's
2: pole.
0: On a very slight angle,
2: Black pole,
0: 15
2: Jacob.
0: Metres out.
2: Black
0: if he kicks this,
2: Mitzi's
0: the
2: Black
0: Demons
2: pole.
0: Will win the game. Mitzi?
1: Black pole.
0: If he kicks this, it'll be their biggest lead of the match, and we're at the 16-minute mark of the last quarter.
2: Prediction, Mitzi?
1: Near side.
2: Is he going to kick it?
1: Near side.
0: Noah Catchard.
2: No, you don't really use.
1: No.
0: Second generation footballer. Father Adrian played for the Demons. It was never in doubt.
3: Black pole.
0: Never in doubt. It thudded into that black pole, which is straight between the two white ones. 3 goals in a row. Scores were level about 6 minutes ago. And I'm putting the gavel down. I reckon the Demons are almost home, Mitzi. 18-point margin. Final term for McIntosh and Son.
1: Called very early,
0: Jacob. I'll buy you a beer if they win, Tony.
1: Called very early.
2: Kingston Town can't win.
1: 15 minutes. Yes. Oh, that was a great
2: win. Bill Collins.
1: Railway Stakes.
2: Bill Collins.
1: Yeah.
0: 4 goals in this last quarter for the Demons.
1: Well, as Tony said, they've started to move the ball quicker, getting into the forward line quickly, putting the Subiaco defenders under pressure. When you put them under pressure, there's either going to be a mark or a free kick.
2: You know, it's been a very, very bold move as well. Very bold.
1: A player
2: who's dominated the game through the middle. He's pushed him forward.
1: Yep.
2: And his creativity, his run and overlap has been the difference up in the forward area.
4: Been exciting. There's four black poles, by the way, boys. ball in the middle. In dispute. Flies out towards Perth's forward line. Just forward of centre for the Ds, but a ball up.
0: Oh, yeah, I see him now.
1: That's why we just say black pole. Could be any one of them.
4: Kick it out of bounds on the full. It hits the black pole. In the middle again. Liam Hickmott rips it out for Subiaco. Gets it out to Gathercole, who's finding some footy in the midfield. Pops it over the top. Contest. Oh. Running back with the flight. Good effort. But Giro coming through. Just... tackled by Watson. Gets a hand pass to Campbell Henderson. Kicks to the hot spot. Top of the goal square. Murison couldn't gather. Siano can, though. Snaps around the body. Did it hit the post? It did.
1: Yes.
0: It's touched anyway off the boot.
1: There's a few players. Yeah, it's pretty. I think there's a lot of fatigued players out there now. It's been a hard game, even though it hasn't been a great game. There's been a lot of tackling, hard physical run.
4: D's, 17-point leaders, 17 minutes played, fourth quarter.
2: Still time, isn't it?
1: Oh, plenty of time.
0: Handy point. All of a sudden, it's under 3 goals. Jake Watson. Long kick for the Demons. Wide. Playing the percentages. Rising is Jacob Blight to fist it over the boundary line on that outer side. Eagles training facilities in the distance. Often train on that far oval, which used to be a car park, Mitzi.
1: Yes, it certainly did, Jacob, in the old days. That's where a lot of people would park their cars when they came to Lathlane Park.
0: Beautiful facility these days. It's Greg Clark who's wrestling here with Edwards. It's more of a rugby scrum. Getting a hand pass on his backside was Constable. Throwing a boot at it there. It comes out. Moore hacks it inside 50 for the Demons. One more would finish it. Rolls to full forward. Blight leads in the race for Subi. He's tapping to his own advantage against Clark. It's down by his ankles. He sees it out of bounds.
2: Oh, geez.
0: Good corralling from Perth's Aaron Clark.
1: He can't get down, Blight.
2: No, he's awkward at ground level, and that's what cost him his AFL career, I reckon.
1: Yep.
0: Look like a giraffe. Ball's gone out of bounds. Left full forward for Perth. They lead by 17 points. 19 minutes into the final term for McIntosh and Son. Demons have not lost consecutive games under Mark Stone. It looks like that's set to continue. Rucked and rode by Edwards. Doesn't get enough on it to get it to full forward. It's offhand. Spills down to Kelman. He loses it in the tackle. Parfitt. Was he held without it? No. No whistle. Gardner drops it cold and is going to be penalised holding the ball as a result. Free kick to Subiaco. Reckon the umpire missed one there.
1: Maybe Parfitt played for it.
0: So Subi in the last line of defence. And a dangerous wide stretches out on the full. Oh, they went from one back pocket to another, and Moore senses the occasion, pulls it back into the corridor, lateral kick that hits Johnston, and this will be the knockout punch.
2: Was that the footy god squaring off?
1: I think so.
2: I think it was.
0: Johnston, even a behind would be handy here.
1: Yeah, certainly.
0: But a goal would be more than handy.
2: Black pole, Jacob.
0: Which, just point out which one, please.
2: The one right in the guts.
1: Well, about this spot last time he hit that left-hand post halfway up, Johnston.
0: Come on, be positive,
1: Mitzi. See if he can learn from his mistake from the last one.
0: 21-minute mark. It's been...

0: A strange old day. Kane Johnston steps to the plate and kicks a goal.
1: He's hit the pole. He's hit the pole.
0: He did. There's a fence there, isn't there? A net that stopped it from hitting that big black pole. It's a goal. Johnston has two, and surely the Demons have four vital premiership points.
1: I told you, Mitch, he's got some talent, that kid.
2: He has, but you call him Mr. Neely. I think it's only fair that there was a mistake that caused that goal, because that's what we've seen most of the day. But it's been a good last quarter. We've seen seven goals this quarter, Jacob, which is a much better effort than what we saw in the first three quarters, when only 12 were scored for three quarters between the two sides.
1: It's opened up because there's been some quicker movement, hasn't it?
2: Ball movement's been quick. Parfitt's been outstanding. Love him being in the forward 50, because they're paying a lot of attention to him. He's so dangerous.
3: Yep, seven goals kicked in this final term, last four going the way of the Demons to now hold a 23-point advantage. Subiaco are going to keep coming here in time on. Zach Harding, arms above the head, brought to ground.
2: Gone.
3: And Subi one holding the ball, they're going to get it. And they'll take it away through the corridor immediately. Corbett kicks long inside 50 to the hot spot. Bartlett sits out the back. Had more time than he thought. Put it on the boot very quickly with a snap. Kicked it to the near side, minus score.
2: I tell you, that Perth defence have to learn how to play as a team, because they are all ball watching.
0: Game's opened up now. Taylor Long finds Gardner, and they're out the back here, Perth. It's a slow kick. Clark marks. He was collared late. It was a free kick if it wasn't a mark. Aaron Clark. Three goals for the spearhead. He won't kick a goal here, because he's 70 metres from goal, out at right half forward, between wing and right half forward. Long high ball. Who's the target here in the air? Spills down the ground at the back. It was Tilby flying high and kicked out at defensive 50 towards half back. And Lockie Henderson marks the tumbled kick for the Lions. Run of Giro has tried to lift his team in this last quarter.
2: It certainly
0: hugs
2: has.
0: The boundary line for Bartlett, who really should have done better moments ago. Subi barely have a player in there attacking half of the ground. Bartlett undecided. Just goes high and long to an outnumber in favour of Perth. And there's Dean, the former Magpie, the extra man who takes the intervening mark. 22-point lead to the Demons, 23-minute mark, final turn.
1: Don't notice him much, but he's solid, Mitzi.
2: Yeah.
1: I reckon he really holds your defence together, I reckon.
2: No question.
3: Hallett out wide to Taylor. Charlie Dean up to 9 marks in this game. Only bested by Baxter Phillip with 11. Kick up the line. Johnston couldn't get there. Seen across, and it will be a boundary throw in front of the scoreboard, out of sight. Forward of centre for the D's. So 23 minutes gone, final term. Subiaco are going to need a very quick goal if there are any chance of winning this game. Feels as though it could be dead and buried, though. Parfitt driven into the dirt. Will it be holding the ball? No. Ball up, says the umpire. Oh,
0: non-officiating.
3: Oh. Non-officiating comes across and says holding the ball. Pretty unlucky in that situation. So, Subiaco will look to go to centre-half forward. Perth player sitting in the way, and Dean takes his 10th mark. Brilliant stuff from Dean. Just goes to Scoble at left half-back. Chewing some time off the clock here, Perth. And this is going to be an important win for them if they can manage to hang on. They'll be equal with South Fremantle, at least coming into tomorrow's game, with 20 points,
2: again.
3: 5 and 4. Yep, Parfitt on the outer side, been brilliant today. He's had it on a string. He's just backward of centre on the outer side, up the boundary line, and finds his teammate, the Sandover medalist from last year, Charlie Constable.
0: Don't think he's having the same impact this year.
2: Not
0: at all. He's
2: still
0: putting out some good numbers.
2: Yeah, but they're not very impactful, to be honest.
0: Every second makes it harder for Subiaco, that ticks by without a goal. Harding! Gee, it's been a great battle against Mayo today. Harding's probably just about had the points. He kicks it deep to full forward. Clark one-on-one. Spills down to ground level. Burke for Subiaco. Good relieving hand pass. And Robbins can bounce away from defensive 50. One last late chance for the Lions. Robbins long towards the wing. Bartlett has a couple against him. He fought the good fight. But the Demons defenders do enough. Dean and Scoble to get it out of bounds in front of our broadcast position on centre wing.
1: Were you a little critical of defence, Mitzi? I think they've been very good.
2: No.
1: Perth defence.
2: They have for most of the time, Tony, but we saw some examples of where they've all gone together and left the opposition on the ground.
0: Mayo just about shouldered it to ground rather than use his palm. Murison feeds it out to Greg Clark. Hacks it to half forward for the Lions. Off bodies. Phillip overruns it. In comes Robbins. Did well. Mott. He's clean at half forward. Inside 50. Girolami tightrope in the boundary. Desperate smother. Brilliantly done. Charlie Dean. That'll win you some plaudits. Out of bounds.
2: He's had a big last quarter, Charlie Dean.
0: Brilliant piece of play. Great desperation. And the Demons have been desperate when it's mattered. Boundary throw in. Mayo and Harding. Harding controls it down the ground. Spills back to Harding. Loses it. Murison gathers a loose ball. Hacks it to full forward. Touched off the boot, which means it's punched to the boundary line by Watson. He heard the call. And he's now telling his teammates, saying, no, it was touched. I didn't need to mark it, boys. It would have been paid. A few of his teammates saying he still should have taken it and the tackle might have come. Boundary throw in deep at right full forward. Lions attacking, but trailing by 22 points deep into the last.
3: Yep, ball spun back in. Harding wins out. Perth players around the footy. Davis can't pick it up. Taps it forward. There's a whistle, a high, and it's going to come back to Davis.
2: Had a very quiet game today, Davis.
3: So at left full back, clears defensive 50. Long kick. Pack form, Savini. Oh, lands in the chest of Jack Mayo.
2: Who else?
3: Our expert commentator tomorrow. And a beautiful, piercing kick to Girolami on the lead. Takes it directly in front, 40 metres out. He goes back quickly off the mark.
2: Well, he has to. Time is against Subi.
3: Down by 22 points into the 27th minute of this last quarter. Can't be too much longer left. As Nick Girolami, who's been really good today for Subiaco up forward. Bit of a different look at it. 13 goals last season in the VFL. Looking for number two today. Never looked likely. Off to the right. Minus score, 21-point margin. Perth have been very accurate. 12-3-75 to Subiaco, 7-12-54.
2: That's the difference, isn't it?
0: They've kicked 8 goals, 1 after half-time. So, yep, they've taken their chances. We'll look at the numbers after the game, but I dare say that they've won the inside 50 count, Serbia. They were leading it for most of the afternoon. Taylor's kick, a rare error from the kick-in. Fell in short. Corbett marks and immediately kicks Subiaco back inside 50, but puts it on the head of Campbell Henderson, and it goes over his head and through for another minor
3: plus
0: score.
3: Plus 14 inside 50.
2: To Subiaco,
0: yep. 7-14-56. In fact, no, they were very quick on that scoreboard. 7-13-55, plays 12-3-75. 20-point margin, 28-minute mark, final quarter.
3: Yep, we're just waiting for the final siren now. Taylor, long kick out of defence. Clark, no, it was Corbett, rather, a fly at it. Couldn't take it. Edwards at ground level. Will this be holding the ball? No, the umpire will throw this one up. In front of our broadcast position, forward of centre for the Lions. Member side wing, tapped by Edwards. Burke couldn't claim it. Davis kick smothered for the Demons at ground level. Liam Hickmott, whistle, holding, free kick, Subi. So, is it Constable who's given away the free kick here? Well, it's going to be taken by Greg Clark, who was suspended earlier this year. Back into the side, been playing some good footy. Clark kicks towards the pocket. Mayo the target. Fist from the side. Singh towards the boundary line. And players can't keep it in. A throw in right in front of the infamous pole. 28 and a half minutes played. Shade across the ground now here at Lathline Park. Down at the West Coast HQ end. Ball thrown back in. Mayo taps it down. Giro trying to run through. Left it behind. Singh over the football. Constable rips it out. A hand pass away. Can't get it to his teammate in Tilby. Tilby gets a kick though. Johnston lost it. Good tackle on Will Hickmott. Holding, says the umpire, and Hickmott can drive.
0: Well, the crowd thought it was going to go the other way. They thought Will Hickmott just let it go.
2: Yeah.
0: 20-point lead. We'll take something unbelievable from here for Subi to win this game. Will Hickmott gets a shepherd on the mark and goes long. Hasn't kicked a goal for nearly 2 years, Will Hickmott. He won't kick a goal here. It slides off hands. It goes across the line. Sunny in the shade as Siano sees it across the line.
2: Oh, Jacob, I got that one.
0: Just snuck that in late.
2: Just snuck it in late. I'll tell you what, he's not bad, Tony, this guy.
0: I think Love in the Air might have won last week. Matty. Mayo, hold in the ruck here, I think. Or is it going to be tossed back in? No, it'll be tossed back in a second time. It was a poor throw-in. So you'll have bragging rights with Jack tomorrow, Mitzi. Have two expert commentators never spoken to each other on a broadcast? Ball spills down to ground level, spits out. Freddie Brayshaw, one of the late inclusions, can't get it to his boot. Kelman then tackles illegally. High tackle. Past the half-hour mark, the Demons' remarkable record under Mark Stone, they have not lost consecutive games under his leadership, is going to continue.
2: And who is the man at the bottom of the...
0: Brandon Parfitt, best man on the ground, well beyond 30 disposals, two clutch goals in the final term. Edwards punches to the boundary, and a rather tired-looking group of players will trudge back to contest the boundary throw-in. The Demons have done enough. 12-3-75, Subic 7-13-55, 31-minute mark, final term.
1: Just had his 35th possession, Parfitt.
2: Yeah, been outstanding.
3: Well, Brandon Parfitt, been incredible today for the Demons. He's willed them across the line. They're going to find their fifth win of the season. Kelman gets it away. The clearance for Subiaco. Liam Hickmott. They're still trying the Lions. 60 metres from goal. Left half forward. Kicks in towards Hibbins Hargraves. But Singh, great intercept mark. Hands above the head. Took it well.
1: We forget he started off well. Very well, Singh.
3: Davis, back pocket. Clears defensive 50 to Freddie Brayshaw on debut, a late in today. Okay. Plenty of changes for those who maybe have come late to the game. Watson now, all the space in the world, finds Cameron, now looking towards Aaron Clark, running back towards goal in the pocket. Fist came from Blight towards the boundary line, and a throw in at left half forward for the D's.
2: Siren can't be too far away.
3: 31 and a half minutes played here in this quarter.
2: I have to turn the lights on.
3: Yeah, ground. All of a sudden,
0: pay your bills, man.
3: Darkness across this ground here at Lathlane Park. Well, the Demons fans are going to go happy tonight. Ball thrown back in. Edwards taps it towards the boundary line. Subi with the numbers. Oh, great hip and shoulder. Gets the ball, kicks towards goal. Wobbly one out of bounds.
2: Big Edwards then. Was actually touted at one stage to be a mid season draft pick by the press. Not sure there was much in that.
3: Yeah, a few names were thrown around that were a little left of field. Ball thrown back in. Boundary umpire 5 metres in from the boundary. Mayo taps towards it. Will Hickmott, quick kick, clears defensive 50. Bartlett to it. Got a hand pass away to Giro. He'll go through the corridor now. Finds a runner in Kelman on the outer side. Kicks towards Ciano. Telling kick. Can he get there? Davis the fist from the side. And Davis can go now.
0: Yep, in the dying stages of this game. Runs the outer wing. Pulls it back inboard. And that ends a very interesting afternoon at the football, but a crucial 4 premiership points for Mark Stone's Demons. They continue that unbelievable record. They have not lost consecutive games since 2024, this Perth team. And they win today 12-3-75 over an accurate, wasteful Lions 7-13-55. Congratulations to the Demons. They kicked 5 goals in the final term. 5 goals to 2. Scores were level about 10 minutes into this final quarter. The Demons charged away from there. They kicked the last 4 goals of the match. And won 12-3-75 to 7-13-55. 3 goals for Aaron Clark, who was the only key forward on the ground to have any real impact today. Brandon Parfitt, I think unanimously best of field, and Kane Johnston each kick 2. Brayshaw, Catchard, Edwards, Tilby and Wills, their single goal kickers. Subi, Hibbins, Hargraves and Robbins, their multiple goal kickers. The singles for Bartlett, Giro and Girolami. Players shaking hands, a hard-fought contest. It was a crucial 4 premiership points. Both teams 4-4, just separated by percentage, less than a percentage point between the two. And it's Perth who go to 5-4. The Lions go to 4-5. Our experts, Tony McCall, Chris Mitsopoulos, earlier today, a 10-point win for West Coast over Claremont and a 62-point win for Peel Thunder over Swan Districts.
1: Do you want to summarise your beloved Perth, Mitchie?
2: Look, Look, I just think it was a game that didn't reach great heights, Tony, for most of the day. The last quarter, as you said, opened up. But we saw some outstanding individual efforts.
1: Yeah.
2: You know, Brandon Parfitt was by far and away the most impactful player on the ground. He was great at the clearances. He was great at stoppages. His two goals in the last quarter were telling after Subiaco kicked two consecutive goals to tie the game. Mm. And then we saw young Tilby kick a ran into an open goal, kicked a goal. That young kid showed to us, Tony, that he's worth persevering with. He's a big, strapping young lad. I thought he did some really good things. He probably in about four or five score involvements. Their defence for most of the game, Tony, I thought stood up well. Dean was outstanding. Scoble did his bit. Singh was good early and did some useful things.
1: Taylor's had 23.
2: I thought Baxter Phillip was great. I thought his efforts were excellent. But both sides, I think it's fair to say, both sides weren't at full strength. You look at Subiaco's side with their key forwards in that team, and you look at the Perth side with players like Byrne, Klusky, and Patton that were missing. Mm. So both teams weren't at full strength, but I think it was that last quarter where, you know, Perth just one centre clearance, and as a consequence, they got the ball inside their forward 50, and their classy players
1: Baxter Phillips had and Dean had 12 and 10 marks respectively.
2: I reckon Baxter Phillip had an outstanding season last year, and I reckon he's come on again in leaps and bounds this year. An important game for Perth to win. It wasn't a great game, but at least they've got the 4 points on the board, because next week they face Claremont. But you look at the stats, Tony. Subi had 52 inside 50s to Perth only 36. 7 goals 13 to 12 goals 3.
1: I thought you were going to give me a bit of stick because I made a bold statement. It turned out to be right as usual.
2: What a bold statement.
1: If at half time they had 17 inside 50s, if they have 34 for the game, they'll lose.
2: Yes, well,
1: at 36.
2: Yes.
1: But the difference is the 36 is, guess what, 12 goals 3.
2: Yep. Yeah,
3: so they've kicked
1: a
3: goal.
1: That's what made the difference.
3: They've kicked a goal on average every 3 inside 50s.
2: Yep.
3: That's a fair effort on a day where, at least structurally, the ball lived at Subi's end for most of the game. And that's why those players, Phillip and Dean, had as many marks as they did, because they were defending staunchly for most of the afternoon.
2: Well, Giro and Mayo really tried hard to lift their side. And it is just unfortunate that Mayo had to play the ruck role today.
1: Well, you wonder then, you know, we will use that as an important part of their win. I thought Perth's defence was outstanding, you know, like Singh and Scoble as well, and Matt Taylor had 23 as well, you know, as a defender. But were they...
2: 13 of those were kickouts, Tony.
1: Were they? Yeah. Were they so dominant because of the fact that Subi just didn't have the tools there to compete in the air? And that was telling. We picked that in the first quarter. That it was going to be their problem. And unfortunately, I think Subi should have readjusted, or there should have been far more run overlap and quick entries into their forward line to accommodate the smaller forward line. I just don't think they adjusted to that, you know, for the majority of the game.
2: Tony, I almost think with Subiaco, Savini's almost at the point now for me where he should now become a mid. He's too good a player to be playing down back in that deep back area. And he's got a great penetrating kick. He's got strength and he can win hard ball. I reckon they can just turn that around a little bit.
1: The problem with that, Mitch, is how big a hole, you know, like who goes back there? Like,
2: Giramelli would go back there in the normal course.
1: Well, I thought Giramelli is one that you'd persevere with up forward, what I saw of him today.
2: He showed signs, but if Borshett and Sokol are in that team, he's going back. But anyway.
3: And if Rickson's playing, then you've got Mayo as the third tall who interchanges in the ruck.
2: That's
3: but Rickson's playing state 18, so I'm not sure they're going to see much of him over the next few weeks.
2: That's why
3: he's not playing today. He's in the 18s.
1: How much do we take out of this game, Mitzi? You know, like, I don't want to take anything away from Perth, but when you think about the potential of Borchette Sokol coming back into the team. Rickson again, which is going to give him balance and give him that extra mayo as an extra. And then you got, and I know he's going to take a bit of time, but Schofield in the wings as well. I think if Subiaco can hang in and they get those players back fit and well, they aren't, you know, to say it, they're a premiership prospect's a big statement, but certainly they'll play a part in the final five.
2: Yeah, I think
1: in structuring.
2: Yeah,
1: the final
2: I agree
1: five.
2: Because I think Perth's bottom six, you know, are just good players. They're honest players, but they're not going to impact the game significantly. And as you said, Subiaco had their full strength side. Perth had their full strength side. We could have seen a different game of footy.
1: I guess you can say the same about Perth, though. You know better who's coming back. And I know I spoke to a prominent Perth person yesterday, and he informed me that Slensog will be back after the bye. Mm. He's currently in training now. So he comes back, and the players that you mentioned missed out today. All of a sudden then it evens up the argument that I've put forward regarding Subiaco's missing players.
3: Yeah. I do think Rickson was shown to be their biggest out today, and not because he's the most impactful player, but by way of domino effect, balance. In that then you get Mayo to go up forward and he has to play majority ruck, and it just breaks them down quite significantly, doesn't it, without Rickson?
1: The other thing is, too, is that I'm not sure, I'm inclined to agree with you, Mitzi, the best footy, and without any doubt before he got drafted, that Blight has played is when he played higher and he was intercept marking.
2: Yep, I agree.
1: I don't think that the role suits him as that checking one-on-one defensive defender. I think he's more your intercept type defender if they're going to play him in that role.
0: So full-time here, if you've just joined us, Sport FM Game of the Day, Round 9. Perth, a crucial 4 premiership points. 12-3-75 over Subiaco, 7-13-55. And I know we mentioned it at different times during the day, but it's worth recapping. There were 3 late changes for Perth. There were 2 late changes for Subiaco. Freddie Brayshaw came in. Zach Fleiner came in. And so did Cooper Moore. They lost Byrne, Klusky and Patton. There's a lot of speed there. There's a lot of skill there. And then you look over at Subi. And I know that Petrucelli hasn't had a great season, but he still played 90 games of AFL football. He was a laid out. And Kieran Douglas has a bit of spark up forward. He's not a key position player, but they were deprived of 2 forwards who could have impacted the game today. And Mott and Blair came in. Now, Blair was okay. He's not a forward. He's a good size. He moves well. We might see a bit more of him. Bartlett sort of played a bit of a hybrid role, playing deep forward and then pushing up towards the wing. Girolami goes forward. No Borchett, no Sokol, no Petrucelli, and no Douglas. So both teams were severely handicapped by availability. And it probably is now at that stage of the year. We're in the first week of June. Tony, you can talk a bit more about this, where you're not going to have your best team available very often because you're going to have injury. You've also got illness, which is now around. Let's be honest, it's in the community, it's within football clubs. So there's going to be times in the length of a football season where you're going to be without key players. And Perth handled that better than Subiaco eventually today.
1: Yeah, and you've heard me say it many times, you know, and particularly referring to the AFL squads as well, is depth is absolutely vital. And I think that's the reason why Fremantle are absolutely flying high at the moment. Like we see last week, Young and Sarong don't play. And, you know, you got a young Reed steps up, O'Driscoll comes back in. You got Jeremy Sharp, who you've mentioned several times today, racking up 40 possessions every week in the reserves. And now you've got Darcy. And I know, you know, we're talking waffle here, is that I think we've gone through the list of players, and I think what's more important is that now the great thing about it, finally we've got a season where, call them upsets, or is it finding out about teams, who is the best team. You know, early in the year we thought Claremont were the dominant team. We predicted that East Perth, we thought South would continue on their reign. Now that we're having a look at all of them with their injuries and with players missing and so on, it's turning out to be a very, very even competition. And that's the great thing about today, is what I've been thinking, is that Schofield would be extremely disappointed. But I reckon in, deep in his mind, he would still be very positive by the fact that because the competition's so tight and losing today, they haven't done a great deal of damage. You know, they're still only 4 points out of third position.
2: Yep.
1: You know, obviously percentage will play a part in that. So if he can get those players back quickly and get them back fit and well, and, you know, you start winning a couple of bigger games, or you beat the likes of Perth if you've got those players, all of a sudden you climb back up the ladder and you're in the five. So, and that applies not only to Subi East Fremantle, the ones that we potentially wrote off earlier in the year, and, you know, they're capable of doing that as well. So really the only two write-off teams, and, you know, I take a risk in adding Swans into that, are probably Swans and West Perth. You know, we go right down to eighth and ninth position at the moment. So, you know, I think it's great for the competition for the first time in not truly being able, on form at the moment, be able to predict who's going to be the premiership team like we did last year. It was pretty obvious all the way through the season, South with a standout team.
0: What a big game we've got tomorrow, Mitzi. East, yes. Perth at home to South Fremantle, grand finalists last year, and South's on shaky ground. Yep. They've lost their last two. Noah Strom's gone on his European sojourn. That's had more media coverage than just about any holiday in the history of the world. And Trey Rusko's going to depart at some stage as well. So he'll be there tomorrow, but that's a massive game to finish the round with the even season that Tony's just spoken about.
3: And four changes for the Bulldogs. So out goes O'Hare, Strom, as you mentioned, Lucas Robinson and Toby Dodds, all quality players. For Mitch Gear, Jack Green, Kyle Russell and Jacob Wan.
2: Yes, it's going to be a great game of footy. It's so important now to win, particularly for East Perth. They win, they can jump up into fourth spot again. South, as you said, Jacob, have been on shaky ground for the last couple of weeks, but at this point in time, you'd have to say that Peel Thunder is the most informed team.
0: The most trustworthy team.
2: Yes, I mean, their three losses have been minimal. And
3: were they within a kick, Mitzi?
2: No, one I was corrected. One was 11 points, but the others were within a kick. Thanks very much, Rod, from Success for correcting me. But to me, they seem to be the most consistent team at the moment.
1: And generally what you find when you see your team, i.e. Fremantle, are going as well as what they are, dare I say it, you almost have most of your players available to you at state league level, and that's the good fortune that that Appeal have at the moment, is that, you know, like you read out the stats earlier, Jacob, about Darcy's performance. Yep. Today, and, you know, you'd think that Cox is going to finish up back there as well, and he's going to be playing his guts out to try and get back in, because it's pretty obvious now that, well, there's no doubt they're going to play finals and, yep, potentially play in a grand final.
0: Sean Darcy's numbers today for Dockers followers who might be driving back from Bunbury after seeing their team win by 124 points. Sean Darcy had 21 disposals and 27 hitouts. Yep. He was rookie against a youngster in Lucas Impey, but they're great, yep, numbers. Cox had 3 disposals for Fremantle today. Hmm. So I wouldn't be surprised if next week, they've got the bye, haven't they? So in a fortnight, we might see that change come with Sean Darcy. I wonder if they play Darcy next week. Do Peel play? They might have the bye as well.
1: I hope, Jacob. I saw Justin on the news during the week, and he said he was intending playing him 3 or 4 games.
0: Okay.
1: And that's the first time, and I've been spruiking for that for years, that he leave him in there. You know, don't give in to him now that he's played the one good game. Make him play again next week.
0: They got a bye.
1: Bugger the bye. You know, like, don't keep him fresh. Make him work. He needs to do the work.
2: Well, he'll play next. If they've got a bye, he's going to play next week.
0: Well, Dockers have a bye too.
2: Both
0: the Dockers and, yep, Peel are out of action next weekend. So he might have to wait for that return, but Cox had a quiet game today. A 10-point win for the Eagles over Claremont. That's what we speak about. So West Coast headed into the round 3-4, or 3-5, actually. And then that result today, off the back of a 9-goal-to-none third quarter, sees West Coast topple the ladder leaders, Claremont. Claremont aren't playing great football, are they? Let's be honest. They struggled to beat Subi. We saw them against East Perth. Matt and I did anyway. And they're off that day. So this is a bit of a slump. And this is a challenge for the Tigers now to see if they can get themselves out of it.
1: You know what the worry is to me, without studying the stats, obviously, is that you guys have you've mentioned through the course of the day, Hunter's kicked 7, is that correct?
0: Jane Hunter kicked 7.
1: Hunter's kicked 7, they've got beaten. That's a concern. It's a concern.
0: I don't know if we can trust Claremont yet. And people say, come on, they've been the a dominant team to start this year, but their test comes at the end of the season. Yep. Whatever they do in the home and away, so they can win every game now and steady their season, it's going to be what happens in September that defines Claremont's campaign.
3: So I mentioned the three players last week. Could you just tell me, Jacob, what they did on the scoreboard? Gowdy, Waterman... So and Gowdy, Mountford isn't really a goal kicker, but Mountford
0: had a good game. Gowdy, 22 touches and a goal.
2: Gowdy kicked one.
0: Gowdy kicked one, and I'm looking, did Alec play today?
2: Alec.
0: He did. 11 disposals and failed to hit the scoreboard. He is struggling.
3: They need something from him.
0: Yep.
3: They need something from him.
1: But, Jacob, Matty, it's the big picture. You know why? They're always going to be a target, because I can tell you, going back from my playing days, is that Claremont, unfortunately, are branded as silver spooners, and until they win these big games, until they step up, even with the Hunters kicking the seven, they have to be consistent at winning big games.
0: West Coast had 18 AFL listed players.
2: 18. Yeah.
0: 18, so a starting team of AFL listed players.
2: Yeah,
0: that's going to be a talking point for the rest of the year. If West Coast gets some good, they could get more players back.
2: Yes,
0: but does at that, AFL level.
1: But does that make Claremont's performance all the more meritorious? The fact they've had 18,
0: and they came back from a 9-goal third term to kick 7 in the last. So
1: are we being harsh on Claremont?
0: Well, possibly.
3: Or did West Coast take the foot off? That's the other question you got to ask. Well, without seeing the game,
2: Claremont would not normally let a side kick 9 goals in a quarter. Although they did against Perth and came back.
0: That's right. It was here, wasn't it?
1: So in that situation there, they're the games that I'm talking about. They've got to get up and win. If they had got up and won that, and particularly coming from behind, they're the demons that they've got to overcome for mine, in their own minds, to prove to themselves they can do it.
3: Well they've lost the tight big games, haven't they?
0: Yep. And they've put it on public record. Ollie Easton said it, that they haven't been big enough and strong enough in the big moments. They'll literally have to beat the Demons next week because they play them at Revo Fitness Stadium as part of Round 10. That's our broadcast
1: game.
0: That's our broadcast game, but we've got a game to look forward to tomorrow. It is a shortened Round 10 because of the bye rounds, which really break up the momentum of the season. Claremont Perth, Revo Fitness Stadium. East Fremantle West Perth at the Goodgracer Park. Falcons building a bit of belief. Swans and West Coast. So if Swans are any chance to feature in finals, that's a game they need to win. West Coast can really build some momentum. They'll head in that game as favourites. And East Fremantle West Perth, I'm not sure about that one. Those three were very impressive on Monday. I wonder if they'll get any players back, because they've got a lengthy injury list. So I wonder if anyone's back for that game. Well, Eardley will be back. He served his suspension. West Perth, bit happening there. Joe Commando, the assistant to Paul Santoni, has left. My understanding is he was told to go, that he was basically shafted by the club during the week, Joe Commando.
1: I thought that he and Paul were very close friends.
0: I believe they are, but I think there was a falling out with senior players, and that's what seen him leave, that there was a breakdown in communication, and Joe has left West Perth. He was actually at the Fremantle Derby on Monday watching East Fremantle, South Fremantle, so I don't know whether he'll go back and become part of Bill Monaghan's coaching team. But
1: now, Mitzi, you've got to be cheeky here.
2: Yep.
1: You mentioned you felt as though there was something amiss at Perth last week.
2: I was talking about Jaya Miss. God, people do not.
0: Got to rewind the tape.
3: Are you saying the Demons could be getting his services in 27?
2: Yes, when he retires.
3: When he retires.
0: At 24.
2: At 24.
1: Nothing amiss.
2: And look, I want the
1: Nothing
2: trolls.
1: Nothing amiss today.
2: I want the trolls to don't pick on me tonight.
1: You also said that they won't win the premiership.
2: I'm still pretty strong.
1: Oh, no, don't.
0: Oh, no.
1: No.
2: I'm pretty strong.
3: Didn't, at the start of the week, broadcast, he said they're going to win the flag.
1: Mate, we just talked about how even the comp is.
2: It's a very even competition. Just look, you guys, all you're doing is promoting the trolls to keep on my socials. I'm glad I shut them down.
3: I've got a question for Tony, actually. I wanted to ask this a little bit earlier on, but the game got away from us. Critical moment in the game. Connor Singh came in, flew in hard, landed awkwardly, right? And anyone would look at that, well, most people would look at that and go, wow, what a great effort, and applaud that. Tony, you were somewhat, this sort of sparked my interest, you were somewhat critical of it, suggesting, well, he came in quite recklessly. So how would you address that as a coach?
1: You know where it come from? Well, we have to say this. In my day, that was the expectation. That was the minimum. You know, you just went bang, shit or bust.
3: Yeah.
1: You know, that's what it was. And there was no questions about it. What made me make that comment, I'll tell you why, is that I heard last night, did you guys see Sam Mitchell's presser?
2: No.
1: And he was speaking, I think it was Will Day, or it might have been Jai Newcombe, who constantly at training and in games runs full ball backwards into packs.
2: Yeah.
1: And he said it's unorthodox, the comment, I'm talking about the comment. He said, he actually said, and he said it in the media, in his presser, to whoever the player was, I can't quite remember exactly. It was one of those two that you do, I don't want you doing that because he's too valuable a player.
0: Yeah. Yeah. I think the attitudes are changing, aren't
1: they? That's where the game's changed.
2: And I think also Perth have three reasonably tall players and the last line of defence.
1: Yeah.
2: So when a high ball comes in, their immediate reaction is, I'm going to go up for this ball, whether I'm going to punch or I'm going to mark. The three of them go up together, and that's what Connor did on that occasion. Yeah. And as a consequence, he was the last one in.
1: Yeah.
2: And he was very lucky. As I said, he's had concussions, and, you know, that, well, it's not reckless, but it was courageous. But, you know, it could have been worse than it was.
1: I must admit, one of the worst times of a season is when, unfortunately enough, we were always in good positions late in the year with East Perth and celebrating that reunion tomorrow, is when you were playing those last three or four games of the year, you would sit here and absolutely fearful of what you just talked about, Matty, about a player, and especially your key player. And I must admit, even going way back then, and we're talking 20, 25 years ago, is that I was wrestling with myself about almost wanting to say to players to protect themselves or be reckless. And you just can't do that.
0: No. Well, thankfully, Connor Singh bounced up because he did land awkwardly, and we feared the worst. But he got back up and played a very good game. Perth winners by 20 points, 12-3, 75 to 7-13, 55. I know the shortest day of the year is coming. How dark did it get in about the last 10 minutes?
2: Very quick.
0: We've got to film a social media video reflecting on the game. We'll have to go inside at this rate. Now, tomorrow, as mentioned, we're on air from just before 2 o'clock for the game between East Perth, South the Mount. Tony, before we let you go, we won't have your services tomorrow because you'll be there as part of the celebrations of that wonderful premiership, that wonderful era in the 2000s.
1: I can't wait. We've had an unbelievable response. I think there's something like 40 players responded, and a lot of the supporters are going to come along and come along to the lunch. So, yeah, it'll be a great day. And then not only after that function, is what a great game. They're going to go and sit out in the grandstand and witness a very, very important game for both sides.
2: And you sit with them, Tony.
1: I'm sitting with the boys.
2: You sit with the boys.
1: No, I'll come in and see
2: you. No, you sit with the boys.
0: No, Jack Mayo's sitting in with us, and there won't be enough room with Jack, let alone with you.
1: And see you at halftime, add a bit of mayo on.
0: Oh, dear.
2: What are you talking about?
0: Might be more than mayo. Might be all the condiments put together.
2: I think we should mention an AFL score too, Jacob.
0: What would that be?
2: I thought
0: the Q Clash, which is going on at the moment?
2: Or might want to mention.
0: Oh, I think I did mention it earlier. I said Fremantle won by 124
3: points. You mentioned it pretty quickly. It was sort of in passing.
1: How many goals, thank you?
0: What more do you want me to say? It was a one. They will not be allowed back in. North Melbourne after that result, beaten by 124 points.
1: You got to feel sorry for Longmuir.
2: Clarkson.
1: How's he gonna keep a handle on Flag Mantle?
0: Oh, the paper tomorrow is going to be unbearable.
1: Don't
0: open the paper.
2: I hope they don't read the paper, because that is nonsense what they put on the front page and back page.
0: I think Alex Pearce has already written his premiership speech. That's what I've heard he's up on the dais.
2: Yeah, yeah.
0: That's according to the West. He's already written his speech.
2: They AI generated some of these photos. I mean, they had Young in the back with some different...
0: Oh, they're all AI photos.
2: Yeah, they have to be, don't they?
0: Yeah, but they're funny. They're amusing.
1: They are, I reckon, because there's one going around with a panel that had you on it with hair.
0: Now, just as we finish, and we did mention this last week, but news came to light last Saturday, and someone you know very well, Tony, Brian Cousins, was diagnosed with motor neuron disease, which we know is an ailment that at the moment doesn't have a cure, and it claimed Neil Danaher after an incredibly brave fight last week. But just to send our best wishes to Brian, who's a Sandover medalist, wonderful player, played here at Perth, much loved. He was diagnosed a while ago with motor neuron disease. So sending our thoughts to Brian at this tough time for him and his family. I know he has great support around him, but thinking of him as he fights through this battle, he is one of the nicest people I've ever had the privilege to meet, Tony.
1: Yeah,
0: so wish him all the best.
1: I've been fortunate to spend quite a bit of time with him more recently. He's almost the next door neighbour, and I can assure you, you know, he's handling it as bravely as what Neil Danaher did in the early stages, and Yeah, look, he'll fight the fight, and hopefully we can find a cure pretty quickly.
2: Yeah, great man. Played with Cuz before he went to Geelong, and he's got great spirit. He's always a jovial guy, and hopefully he can, as you said, he's got that good support around him, and you know, we're wishing Cuz all the very best.
0: Well said. That wraps us up. A 20-point win for the Demons. 12-3-75. Subi 7-13-55. A reminder, we're back tomorrow for the final game of the round. Winners today, West Coast by 10 points over Claremont, and a 62-point win for Peel over Swan Districts. It's East Perth, South Fremantle tomorrow. Thanks to Dave Eckhart back in the studio. We'll catch you tomorrow for the culmination of round 9, a 20-point win here for the Demons. Well, that's the thing about, that's what I like about, yeah, that's the thing about, the thing about. Sports Breakfast with Jacob Lansmere and Wayne Clark. Paul Wade, former Socceroos captain. How deep can we get in the tournament, Paul? Can we make it out of the group stage? What's your prediction for the Socceroos tournament?
4: Yes, we'll make it out of the group stage, but we've never got past that round of 32. We've never got out of that. They say we were no good in 2022. Graham Arnold took us a long way further than we thought. So why not this time? I think this will be the first time we get through out of that knockout stage.
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1: It's a grand final rematch with purpose. On the final day of this weekend, the final game of round nine, it is a massive contest between last year's grand finalists. South Fremantle, the reigning premiers, up against East Perth. We're at Leederville Oval on what is a lovely winter's day. There's a few clouds rolling in. We are expecting some rain later this afternoon into this evening, but we will start under sunny skies for a game that carries extra significance. Last year's final two, South Fremantle won a memorable premiership over East Perth by just 2 points, and this season for both teams has been far from smooth. Souths have lost their last two to slip back to 5-3, and East Perth copped a shock loss to bottom place West Perth in the Perth Derby last weekend. Both teams coming off losing form and one set to rebound with a victory today in a waffle season that is getting even closer, even tighter with yesterday's results. Good afternoon, everyone, and welcome to Sport FM's coverage of the 2026 waffle season. Great to have your company on this Sunday afternoon. A reminder that the Sport FM Radiothon is now live. We'd love for you to donate and support the station that supports grassroots footy and in particular waffle football here on 91.3 Sport FM. As mentioned, the stakes couldn't be higher today. The reserves games just concluded. East Perth winners by 28 points. Do we get a close game this afternoon? Yesterday's game between Perth and Subiaco didn't reach great heights. A 20-point win for the Demons. On that note, I'll introduce Chris Mitsopoulos, dual Perth Premiership player, and a man who's very much looking forward to this afternoon, no doubt. Hello, Mitzi.
2: Yeah, good afternoon to you, Jacob, Maddie, and to our special guest, Jack Mayo. Fantastic to have Jack in the box with us today. Oh, I said it before you. Sorry, Jacob.
1: No, that's fine.
2: It's okay.
1: It's always been your broadcast box, to be fair, Mitzi. We're inhabiting it with you, but we have promoted that Jack's with us, so I'll introduce him in a moment. But what excites you about today, Mitzi? It's two teams who had high expectations heading in to this season, but it's not really going to script at the moment. The Bulldogs 5-3 and East Perth having squared their ledger at 4-4.
2: Yeah, when I looked at the two sides, Jacob, and just looked at a bit of history between these two sides, it's remarkable how close they are in terms of their history. East Perth currently lead head-to-head, 172 wins to 171. So there's only one game difference. There's been three draws. The average age of the East Perth players is 24 and a bit, and similarly for South Fremantle. The average games is 56 and a bit for both sides. Their statistics this year are pretty similar in terms of points for and points against, so it's going to be hard, and I'm going to leave this to Jack, to try and decipher who's going to have the advantage and why, because if we go back to the grand final of 2025, East Perth adopted a strategy of keep it off for as long as they could and almost snatch the game. So it'll be interesting, Jake, to see if that same strategy is applied today.
1: Yeah, I wonder if they do adopt that same tactic and whether Souths adjust. They probably didn't adjust well on grand final day. They did enough to win and salute and win the premiership, but it was a cunning strategy from Ross McQueen's Royals on that occasion. They've just burst out onto the ground to their theme song. It's a very momentous day for the East Perth Football Club. Their three-peat at the start of this millennium remains a high point in the club's history, and a lot of those premiership heroes, including our own Tony McHale, who looks resplendent. He's wearing a suit. He's looking very much ready for a big afternoon celebrating with some of his old teammates. Before we introduce Jack officially to the broadcast, Subi 4 Jack Mayo with us, 27 players who featured in last year's grand final will run out today. East Perth actually have more of their 22 as it was on that occasion, 23 now. 14 of their 22 from last year's decider will run out today, and Souths have 13. There are no late changes for either team, so they go in as selected a couple of days ago when the teams were confirmed. Now, hopefully you two get on today, Mitzi, yourself and our special expert commentator, because Perth did get the points yesterday, but it is a pleasure to have a current modern-day player with us in commentary today. Jack Mayo, reigning best and fairest at the Lions, premiership player and former St Kilda-listed player in the AFL. Afternoon to you, Jack.
3: Good afternoon, guys. Jacob, Matt and Mitzi, thanks for having me, guys, and to all the listeners out there. Very exciting to be a part of the official broadcast with Sport FM them today. Yeah, it's very exciting. We've had to wait till round 9 to see a grand final rematch, and both sides have had slightly middling form, I guess. They've both shown at times and flexed their muscle as to why they did make the grand final last year, and in South's case win the grand final. They've had some hiccups as well, so it's a very interesting and exciting game today.
1: Well, how do you split it? I mean, Mitzi's basically given you the hospital handball to start, so how do you split these two teams today, Jack? Because neither are in outstanding form, as you hinted at. Where does this game get broken down?
3: I think it'll be very similar to a grand final last year, Jacob. Not in the sense that there'll be a kick mark game to the extreme like East Perth employed, but in the fact that both sides have got really solid and mature defences. Souths are a little bit hindered by losing Noah Strom, but they're well supported back there by Pearson and Hughes as well. So I'm tipping both back lines to get on top today and be a slightly low scoring affair. It will be difficult to see how teams score and score on regular occasions, so I'm looking to the centre bounce for that. In that case, it is the most attacking part of the ground in the Waffle and in the AFL at the moment with the new rules. So seeing how Scotty Jones goes against West Love in there and how both midfields combat that, I think that'll break the game open.
1: Mitzi, it does feel like Hamish Free's absence has been felt. Now, he was best on ground in that premiership last year, so that just shows you his importance to this Bulldogs team. Jack mentioned West Love there, who's a stopgap option. He's come out of the PFL. He previously played at Claremont. But is Scott Jones potentially set to be the difference today? Could he give the ascendancy in the middle that Jack hinted at there?
2: Look, I think what South Fremantle will do, they know that Jones will probably get his first hands on the ball. So it's going to be up to players like Winder and Blessington and Florenca to really almost say, well, we're going to read Scott Jones rather than West Love. And that's how we're going to play the middle of the ground. If they can do that and get their fair share of ball out of the middle cleanly, then they give their forwards an opportunity. I think that's what they will do. Jack, I haven't seen much of West Love, but he's obviously only a young man. He's only 24, only played 6 Waffle games. So, you know, he's still in that learning curve at this level against a very experienced player. But I suspect it'll be how the South midfielders deal with that in the middle of the ground.
3: Yeah, absolutely. I rucked against West Love a few rounds ago when we played South Fremantle here, and was pretty impressed with his jump and ability to follow up around the ground as well. So he'll test Jones around the ground with his athleticism. And having spent some time with South Fremantle coach Greg White in the state program, very attentive with his preparation and his attentiveness around centre bounces and where the ball lands and exit patterns for East Perth. So rest assured, both sides, and then East Perth led well by Ross McQueen as well. They'll be really diligent and prepared as to what both teams do at centre bounce and around stoppage. So it'll be a real tactical warfare game in that sense today, and it'll be interesting to see which side breaks clear.
1: There's great matchups all over the ground. Great to have Jack Mayo with us in commentary here on Sport FM alongside Chris Mitsopoulos in the experts chair, Matt Grublich alongside myself, Jacob Lansby, to call the action. I'll introduce Matt after the break. We need to get our pre-game commitment out of the way, and when we speak of commitment, Sport FM's commitment to WA football remains unparalleled, and for it to continue to thrive, we'd love for you to donate to the Sport FM Radiothon via the website sportfm.com.au. All donations over $2 are tax deductible. We'll be back with the lead up to the start of this round 9 clash. It's a grand final rematch at Leaderville Oval between East Perth and South Fremantle after this break.
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1: Dignitaries in the house this afternoon. Leaderville Oval as East Perth celebrate their historic three-peat. They're looking to break a premiership drought that extends all the way back to that last premiership of the three in 2002. Their season's on a knife edge. They're 4-4 as they meet a wounded reigning premier. They're 5-3, but the Bulldogs have lost their last two games. Now, if they suffered defeat today, it'll be the first time they've lost three in a row since round 17-19 back in 2023. So, best part of 3 years since the Bulldogs last loss 3 consecutive games. Jacob Lansbury alongside Matt Grublich in commentary, our experts, Subi Ford, Jack Mayo, and dual Perth Premiership player Chris Mitsopoulos. Before we bring our experts back in to find us a winner today, Matt Grublich, good afternoon to you.
4: Good afternoon, Jacob, Mitzi, Jack, great to be here, and to all the listeners. Looks like it's going to be a good day for footy here at Leaderville Oval, and grand final replay, as you guys have been speaking about, but a fair few changes from both sides when it comes to those grand final teams. For East Perth leading into this game, round 9, waffle action on Sport FM. Just the one change, out goes Tyler Lindberg, and in comes Jaden Peak, who is that sort of smallish type player that can provide a bit of a spark. For South Fremantle, 4 changes today. So Rono Hare goes out, as does Lucas Robinson, Toby Dodds and Noah Strom, which has been a point of contention, bit of debate on Sport FM last week in regards to Noah Strom and Trey Rusko heading over to Europe. But those are the 4 outs today for South Fremantle. In comes Mitchie Gear, Jack Green, Kyle Russell returns to the fold, and Jacob Wan comes in. So no debutants today, but a couple of young players do return for the Bulldogs. Riley Colborne to play his 50th league game. So looking forward to that as the sun begins to shine here on Leadville Oval. Now, last week, like we said, a little bit of a debate. Noah Strom, Trey Rusko, is it impacting the group? I was sort of the one against 3 in that I don't believe it is impacting the group. I would say the biggest thing impacting the group is just the fact that they have lost so many of those key grand final players that haven't been playing in recent weeks. So the Strom brothers now both out. Hamish Free, Simpson medalist last year. Matty Parker, runner-up in the Sandover last year. A former Sandover medalist in Hayden Schloyth, retired. Jackson Artemis, number 1 pick in the mid-season draft. And then a couple of other grand final players out today in O'Hare and Dodds, who are definitely quality players for the Bulldogs. So that's my opinion. That's why I believe East Perth will win this game and win it pretty comfortably today, to be honest.
1: Well, that would be a surprise. I think East Perth might win. In fact, I'm tipping East Perth, but I don't think it'll be comfortable. I think it'll be tight. There's a lot of desperation at stake today. So we welcome back Jack Mayo and Chris Mitsopoulos to the coverage here on Sport FM. Jack, you would have played both these teams so far. You played East Perth in round 1 and the Bulldogs only a few weeks ago. How do you

0: options going forward. Not enough, that is. And I think East Perth will cover them well with a quality back line.
1: Mitzi?
2: I think Jack hit the nail on the head earlier on when he said, look, both back lines are very good, very strong. We know South Fremantle has been an outstanding back line for a long period of time, but they've lost their key back in Noah Strom. And I'm going for East Perth purely because I think they just have a few more options up forward to kick a winning score. And it won't be a big winning score. I agree with Jack on that one. So for me, it's the Royals to win in a close contest.
1: A couple of minutes away from the opening ball up of this contest. So just repeating those changes. Peak's been an emergency in their two grand finals. So he's been close. He played in their reserves premiership last year. Tyler Lindbergh goes out. Now, I must say, I'm a little surprised, Mitzi, because he seems to have a bit of spark, a bit of X factor. Clearly, form has led to his omission from the team, but feels like a day where you might need someone who might only get sort of that 8 to 10 disposals but could hit the scoreboard in a meaningful way. Are you surprised that Lindbergh's been left out?
2: Yeah, I am, but I've watched his stats over recent weeks and they're not, as you said, they're not high possession stats, but our man Corey Watts speaks very highly of Lindbergh as that sort of player that can just do the things that other players can't do. So that is a surprise, but equally on the South Fremantle side, I'm surprised Toby Dodds has missed out. I reckon he's had a pretty good season so far. He's done well. But I want to ask Jack a question, because one thing I notice in the modern game is the midfielders don't kick a lot of goals, and I'm talking about the small midfielders. I look at the two teams, Jack, and I see Tom North, who gets so much of the footy but hasn't kicked a goal all year. Hamish Braithwaite has only played a few games. He's only kicked two goals. Tommy Blessington's another one who gets a lot of the ball, probably behind the contest a lot. He's only kicked one goal, and of all of them, Isaiah Winder's the most with 8 goals. So what is it in the modern game that small midfielders don't hit the scoreboard?
0: That's a good question. A lot of sides operate under a structure and a system with their midfield groups. They, out of the three mids that are on the field at a time, most of them will designate one or two to play that balanced or defensive mid, and then one to potentially play an offensive mid. Occasionally, all three may play a balanced defensive mind, and then the teams will send a forward up at stoppage, and that person plays as a very aggressive midfielder, if that makes sense. So I'm watching what both sides do at stoppages around the ground today to see if they do bring a forward up at the stoppage to be that extra plug at the back of a stoppage. That player will then rip forward. So to the naked eye, they appear like to be an extra midfielder, but really they're playing as a forward. So there'll be a player on both sides that does that and goes forward and kicks a score and potentially has that low possession count, 12, 14, 15 possessions, but it's all through the middle of the ground, it's all in front of centre, and they'll be able to kick a score for you. So especially on the big waffle grounds, Mitzi, I find that it is important to make sure your mids get back defensively to help out. And not that these sides need a lot of help in the back line, they've got quality back lines, but that is certainly a tactic that is employed.
1: So players move into positions. Chad Pearson won the coin toss. It was Jeremy Barnard who tossed the coin, former East Perth Premiership skipper and coach. He tossed the coin, and Tony McCart, I don't know what Tony was doing out there. He was just standing there looking a little awkward, to be honest, but he was out there as well as that Premiership coach of the three-peat. South Fremantle are kicking to the Vincent Street end. It's a grand final rematch with genuine purpose for this new season of 2026, and you'll hear it all live on Sport FM during our Radio Thumb Week here on 91.3. You're with Matt Grubelich.
3: Yeah, that you are. Great to have your company today. Top five clash here, grand final rematch. Players set, siren sounds, and we're underway. Rucks go at it in the middle. Jones wins down. Clear clearance here for Scott. Drives inside 50, turns it over immediately. Hughes in the way for South Fremantle. Clears defensive 50. Russell on the lead. He's not going to get there. It spills out of bounds. Lasso comes into play. Jacob loves the lasso signal, don't you?
1: You just got to get invested in it as a boundary umpire. Some go half-hearted. That boundary umpire committed to it. It's a good start.
3: Stevens inbounds. Plays on around the mark. Kicks inside 50. Players sit under it. Schofield from behind the spoil. Colborne in his 50th game out the back. Hand passes. Pearson now gets out of trouble. Jones has to pick it up. Went between his legs. Gave enough time for East Perth to come in. Apply the tackle and we'll have a ball up. Craven, a nice tackle applied there on Jermaine Jones. So a ball up 40 metres from East Perth's goal. Sun's shining here at Leaderville Oval. Jones guides it down only as far as Hughes, who ran into some traffic. And the kick cleared now for South Fremantle. Bouncing ball, Regan first to it. Sits up for him, gets it away to the outer side wing. The hand pass, Van Diemen. Hasn't kicked too many goals this season, despite being last year's club-leading goal kicker. Low ball to Wright, who had to dive.

0: Dive at it. Don't know if it went the required 15. But Wright just got up. Piercing kick to centre half forward. Schofield on the lead. Juggling. Couldn't take the mark. And Winder will take the saving kick to Bolognew.
1: He's backwards at the centre circles. That's probably not where he wants to be. He might be the deepest forward today. Russell in a tangle out here on the wing come half forward. He was held by Simpson. So a free kick goes to Russell. A left footer. Been around a long time for the Bulldogs. Deep kick for the youngster. Terrific contested mark. Taken by Clark Deering. Had front position on his opponent, Foley. And has a set shot now. Cooper Clark-Deering from 35 metres on a slight angle to the right.
2: We saw him take a couple of very good, strong contested marks the last time we saw the Bulldogs. He's got a bit of potential, this young guy.
1: Kyle Russell's an interesting one. He's been around. He debuted in 2017. Only two of his current teammates debuted earlier. So he's been around a fair while, but been in and out. That was a laser-like kick on the left. Got a couple of left-footers today. Mayo and Metsopoulos. Clark Deering's a right footer. He hangs it out to the left and it doesn't come back. So his poor kicking continues for Monday, where he let a couple slip. First score is a blemish to the Bulldogs. After 2.5 minutes of this first quarter for Retrovision, the Bulldogs one behind. East Perth yet to score.
2: Our man Watsy is already irritating Rusko with his pushing and shoving.
0: Waffle World Watsy out there. Nice kick inside to Tom North, who then comes towards a member side wing, finds Scott, plays on, the hand pass to the runner Brayshaw. In front of our broadcast position, pops it over the top to no one, two South Fremantle defenders backtracking. Rayson gets there first, goes inside to Jones, who took perhaps the mark of the year last week, plays on, goes laterally across the ground to the fat side, bouncing ball, will it sit up for Bourne? It eventually does. Bourne, the speedster, breaks around the wannabe tackler in Van Diemen, takes a bounce and then kicks and turns it over to North. He plays on right in a bit of traffic, gets it back to North, and now Scott. So a handball chain, Scott to half forward, finds Middleton, plays on, Scott kept running, brought to ground, just got a hand pass in the nick of time, Russell picked it up, gets it back, Otto, whistle, and it was a holding free kick, so it's going to go against East Perth and Graham. And then Jones kicked in go 15, he gets it back from Pearson, at centre half back now, long kick to the outer side wing, Bletchenden, tapped away by Regan of East Perth. Winder over the footy, ball in dispute, picked up by Tedesco, and now Foley can go out wide and find Brayshaw. Dribbling ball, picked up by North. Tried the fend off, holding the ball surely, dispossessed. Jones applied the tackle, he gets the footy, then goes back, and now Rayson breaks around one, finds Drage, centre wing, out of side, looks ahead and finds a target. It's Bletchenden.
1: Kick and a half out from goal. Bulldogs the opening score. Rusko gets a hit-up lead on Watts. They stiffer out to score, the former Magpie. Kicks quickly and deep inside 50. Bounces towards Bolognew. Can't vacuum on the half volley. Stragglers arrive in the left foot pocket. It's East Perth who come away with it. Van Diemen, an untidy outlet kick. Breaking it up is Rusko, but he's met by two Royals. And he can't break three of either Watts or Tedesco. Ball up at left half forward for the Bulldogs.
3: Certainly a clear directive from East Perth to move the ball quickly between the arcs. They're looking to kick mark, but go quickly.
1: Hooked down by Jones of East Perth, back towards the boundary line, and tapped across by Jake Florenka for a boundary throw-in. Voice of Jack Mayo with us.
0: Are they almost going a little too quickly there, Mayo, at times?
3: Yeah, absolutely. I mean, 4 minutes into the game, you expect there to be a bit of adrenaline, and the guys are feeling fresh, waiting till Sunday to play a game. So it'd be a directive from Ross McQueen, no doubt, and also a bit of adrenaline at play as well.
1: Sorry, Samantha, do it, didn't we, on Monday? They handball chain their way through the Bulldogs' defence. So clearly East Perth looking to adopt a similar tactic. Storming through Rayson on the left for the Bulldogs. Kicks inside 50. Rusko! Well, I think he was held anyway. He's taken the mark on his chest in a real tangle there with Corey Watts. Goalless last week. First time in almost a season that he's failed to kick a goal in a game. And an early opportunity for Trey Rusko. 40-metre kick out at left half forward. Good body work, Mitzi.
2: Yeah, certainly was. Corey had no real chance then to get that ball out of Rusko's hands. And as you said, I think it would have been a free kick anyway. Mauled him a little bit. But Rusko will be keen to get this because he did not hit the scoreboard last week.
1: I'm not sure if there's a scoring in. I'm just looking at the windsock and it looks like it's a cross breeze. But South's won the toss and kicked to this end, the Vincent Street end. Steps across the paint of 50. Trey Rusko. Set shot on the way, always to the near side. So a couple of early misses and Watts is straight into Rusko. after putting the ball to the near side of the post. So two behinds, the Bulldogs. East Perth yet to have a shot on goal. We've played 6 minutes of quarter number one for Retrovision.
0: What do you find the wind tends to do at this time of day, Jack, at this ground?
3: A bit of a crossbreeze, as Jacob said. That pocket that Trey had a shot from is a favourable pocket. The near pockets close to the grandstands tend to be the ones that slide across the face.
0: East Perth go across the ground. What's the target? Too far for him. Bounces out of bounds. And it's last disposal for Ferreira to take the free kick for South Fremantle. Left half forward, 65 metres from goal. Goes quickly. Kicks inside. Rusko the target again on the lead. He takes it on the chest. Similar position, just inside the boundary line, 35 metres from goal.
2: Well, we can really critique Corey Watts today, Jacob.
0: Chips it ahead, the lead, Deering couldn't take the mark, ball spills to the back, players dive in, ends up with East Perth, Saunders found right, the hand pass over the top, Brayshaw in a bit of trouble, just got a quick hand pass away, did extremely well, and now Scott will take a nice easy mark at right half back, finds Van Diemen on the lead up. Foley now kicks into the corridor, across the ground, centre wing, Mitch Schofield doesn't have much on, taking his time actually to look ahead, and not necessarily looking ahead, looking more so on the 45, goes to right, just takes the mark with one hand.
2: One of their key playmakers, Stan Wright, that powerful left foot of his.
0: Yeah, that lethal left foot will come into play here. Members side wing kicks in towards Queck on the lead. Whoa. Jumped high, couldn't take the mark. Off hands, ball spilt to Burgill, who was pinged holding the ball. South Fremantle immediately go. Hughes, Winder, wrapped up in a tackle by Craven. Just got a hand pass away. Now Byron at half back, and then retreats even further. Sachs, Byron, and Bourne on the outer side. Kicks back into Rayson at centre half back.
1: Had a good battle last week, didn't he, with Oscar Smart? On Monday, comes back out to the far side, flank, finds the target of Bourne.
0: Great to have Oscar Smart in the studio this week.
1: Yeah, short little trek for him. Lives just around the corner from the Ray Hotel. They're in Freo. South's easing the ball up to halfway.
3: Hughes is looking to test Mitch Schofield here, ripping right forward at centre-half forward.
1: Bulldogs on the build as West Love, the ruckman, kicks to left-half forward, wide of Clark Deering. He'll trace it back with Suter. Suter works him off the ball well. Strong from the East Perth defender. Had support there as it's kicked out from Saunders. And the short hit-up pass hits the hands of Regan, who's at half-back for the Royals.
2: Well, as you suggested, Jack, it's a battle of defences at the moment.
1: Tedesco, the next link in the chain. Not a lot of long kicks so far. Queck all the way up on the wing. Plays on after marking and has the big burly figure of Scott Jones up the boundary line. Comes to a halt because there's not much up ahead. East Perth's forward 50 is bare. Good skills from the big man. Craven, the next player to present for the short pass. He's still 75 from goal. Darcy Craven, deep penetrating ball here towards full forward. Graham, was he held for East Perth? No. Spills down at ground level. Strong tackle applied by Angus Scott. Umpire says he'll have it. Also there was Burgill. Chad Pearson a little slow to get up. Hopefully he's okay. Oh, he's still down. Pearson, he's in trouble here. The South Fremantle skipper. Looks like a lower leg injury. And he is not well. He's just almost hopping away from this stoppage. The umpire said he's fit to continue. Well, that's a watch and wait early in this game. Hooked down by Jones of East Perth, but well gathered by Hughes. Has support there from Bletchenden. He's running towards his defensive goal. Hooks it across his body. Bounces to half back. This is going to bounce out of bounds. And that's another lasso.
0: Pearson limping.
2: Yes, he certainly is uncomfortable.
1: Sturrock goes to Burgill, and the hit-up lead comes from Craven. So East Perth a chance. They've been very slow with their ball movement so far, but that was a quick inbound from the last disposal free kick. Craven will have to kick this all of 50 metres.
2: Well, he'd be keen to kick a goal, Jacob. He hasn't kicked one for the last three games. He was brought back from, was it Brisbane that he went to?
1: Yeah, for 18 months, but, and what an 18 months it was.
2: Yes, and has not hit the scoreboard for the last three outings, so he'd be keen to get this one.
1: Like Sam Van Diemen from Bridgetown. Bit of a skip in his step as he goes across the 50, trying to work back from left to right, and it does.
4: a goal for Darcy Craven, and it breaks his little goal-kicking drought, and it breaks the drought in this contest. 11 minutes into the first quarter, East Perth 1 straight 6, the Bulldogs 2 behinds. This first quarter for Retrovision, our experts are Jack Mayo and Chris Mitsopoulos.
2: What have you made of the game so far, Jack?
3: Oh, I mean, a bit like we predicted, Mitzi. It's between the arcs at the moment, both back lines getting a hold of the opposition forwards. I'd like to see East Perth's three tall forwards just separate themselves a bit more. I see them getting really high up on the wings, and as I mentioned earlier, Ethan Hughes was looking to test Schofield back the other way. But I think if East Perth can separate these tall forwards up a bit more, get a connector, get a deep option as well, they'll stop getting caught around the flanks and the wings. The more stoppages, the better for East Perth as well. So I think they've certainly had most of the footy and most of the running. But centre bounce, I'm looking at Souths getting on the run here and trying to make the most of a bit of clean air.
0: Yeah, both teams really making the ground small at the moment. Both teams like to get up high. So back in the middle we are. East Perth, 4-point leaders. Colborne flies high. He's got a good leap on him in his 50th game, and he robes his own footy. Kicks inside. Rusko the target. One-on-one. Watts, great use of the body. Takes it above his head. Out the back. Finds Suter. Back pocket. Near side. Little undecided. And he'll go back across the face as he finds Saunders. Saunders wants a player to come at him and gets Sturrock too. Takes it on his chest at right half back. And just possession game at the moment. Angus Scott has it on a string, as he so often does, averaging 27 disposals this season. Finds Foley on the 45. Foley now. Former Lion. Kicks up. And hits his target in peak.
2: Just possession after possession at the moment. Just trying to just find an avenue forward.
0: Yeah. And we saw this work, obviously, in the grand final last year to an extent, as well as against Claremont, where East Perth was successful a couple of weeks ago. Milner. Members side now. They've transitioned the ball, East Perth, from one side to the other. Van Diemen. Kicks in. A dangerous spot. It's a good one, though. Finds his target in Stephen. Wheels around. Kick is not a good one. Coming through Florenka. Trapped the ball. Got it out. Found Green. Green inside. They're going to get a run on here. Byron tapped it to himself. Oh, and then he ran into plenty of trouble. Regan comes through for East Perth. Saving. Jones in the centre circle. Just hacks it on the boot. Finds North. Don't know if that was his intended target. Burgill at centre half forward. They weave it through to Craven. Running shot at goal. He's kicked his second. And East Perth have a 10-point lead. 2 goals straight, 12 to 2 behinds. 14-minute mark, first term. Darcy Craven with a couple early.
2: Well, if you don't hit your target and there's turnovers, the opposition's got players forward of the ball. And on that occasion, East Perth had those players forward of the ball. And good start by Craven, Jack.
3: They're just controlling the tempo, East Perth, at the moment. Foley with 8 touches, 7 of them kicks. Scott with 6 touches. North and Saunders with 5 as well. They're just allowed to control the tempo. So they're going slow around the back 50. And then forward of centre, they're looking to accelerate a little bit. And we saw Craven at his best there, bursting away with some speed and a good finish.
4: But Jack, as a player, when you haven't got the ball and you've been made to defend and change angles, does that take a toll on you physically when you're actually just defending and trying to basically cover grass?
3: Absolutely. The longer you can make teams defend, especially at a big leadable oval, the more there'll be gaps pop up. So we saw that kick inside to Cooper Stevens, and he was forward of centre, and clear directive of once you get a mark forward of centre, East Perth looking to go quickly, which they did.
4: Colborne with a big leap in the middle. It was a good challenge against Jones. It was a little slow to get up. East Perth a clearance, but it lands on the chest of Rayson, right on the edge of the centre square for the Bulldogs. Fires it inboard. Dangerous kick. Scott Jones gets across. Just created a path for Sturrock. Rolling a kick to Desco on the diagonal. Long way up the ground here is Schofield for East Perth. Massages a short pass and hits peak. All East Perth here. They lead by 10 points. Quick the target. Kick to his advantage. Can't hold on against Otto. Otto did enough for the Bulldogs defensively to get it away from him. Quick had a good lead, breaking the left full forward, but the ball's out of bounds in front of the Subi members.
0: It's a good kick by Pete too. To go just quickly enough. Quick should have taken that, Mark.
2: Molyneux and Regan having a bit of fun together.
4: Some good matchups.
2: Getting to know each other.
4: On a first-name basis. Ball to be spun in, where the 50-metre arc intercepts the boundary. Left half forward here for East Perth, lead by 10 points. Bourne rushes it out of defensive 50, through the hands of Donaldson. Oh, hand passing to himself, little party trick from Saunders. Drives East Perth deep to full forward. Bring it to ground with Schofield. Roving is Brayshaw, back to goal. Hand passes to right, couldn't get his left foot. Forced down in a great tackle, holding the ball. There's a Greyhounds WA chase of the day from Drage, who kicks south to the outer side and getting on his bike gear. Takes the mark in one hand and puts it out into space on that outer side with a kick. It was speculative. Simpson works hard here for East Perth to close down the space, but South will win it. Hughes, good hand pass in the clinches to Florenka. Pulls it inboard to Drage. Drage goes long to that one-on-one, but again, Watt's front position. Spoiled by Rusko. Keeps it alive at left full forward. Stragglers arrive for East Perth. Rusko keeps it in, and it's fumbled professionally by Regan over the boundary line. Good squabble from Watts and Rusko. Looked like Watts was going to mark that. And there's a bit of afters to go on with. Throw in deep at left full forward for the Bulldogs.
2: I reckon Watts, he's been watching Patrick Voss.
4: Hope not.
0: Rusko in the ruck. Taps it down. Has a runner in Winder. Just got a boot to it. Did he in the goal square? Oh, touch, says the goal umpire. Minus score. Geez, I think we would have had the review if that was the AFL. Right plays on immediately out of full back. Undecided, trapped by Donaldson. Now goes into the pocket and finds Sturrock.
4: Yeah, the player Bolognew had a fresh area at the top of the goal square with a swinging boot. Won't be selected for the Socceroos anytime soon. Milner back to full back. Wright's finding plenty of the ball. This kick asked something of his teammate. And the mark is paid, is it? No, the boundary umpire has set out of bounds. The field umpire has paid a mark. So we're going to have a conference here. Saunders just above the turf, and the field umpire overrules the boundary umpire.
3: And he's played on before they made a decision.
4: Yep, that's the way to do it, Jack. Don't let the umpires make a decision. Get on with it. Suter, as East Perth again play this possession game. Taken by Scray on his defensive 50. So East Perth by 9. Souths have had their chances, but kicked 3 behinds. East Perth 2 chances, 2 goals to Darcy Craven. Queck all the way up on the wing. Takes the mark.
3: Their skills have been immaculate so far, East Perth. They're tough options they're picking off, but they're hitting every kick.
4: And this one's no exception. Tedesco on the inboard 45 kick. Defensive point of the square at right half back. We'll come back to the broadcast side for Queck, who's standing where he was just moments ago. So Souths are going to have to try and stop this kick mark game. Milner receives the hand pass and uses the left. Kicks over the top of Schofield and now turns back onto the ball, but Otto will beat him to it for Souths. Tackled. Great tackle too. That should be rewarded holding the ball. Pearson takes it out of bounds. Otto was deemed to have hand passed in the battle of the 226s, but I think he was a little lucky. Boundary throw in again at left half forward here. East Perth kicking to the TAFE end of the ground and leading by 9 points in this first quarter. 19-minute mark for station sponsor Retrovision.
0: Oh, our favourite spot on the ground. As the ball spun back in. Left half forward for East Perth towards the boundary line. Winder picks it up. Hand passes back into traffic. Then a soccer just out of mid-air. Foley takes a good mark. Play on, says the umpire. Didn't go the required distance. Geez, they pay some of those, usually.
2: Rusko coming off for a break, and Cooper Clark Deering coming onto Watts, and I'm sure he'll get a little nudge.
0: Jones takes it out of the ruck. Drage wins out though for South Fremantle. Spirals the ball forward. Bolognew sits under it, fisted away by Milner. Back inside, Saunders come through. He was crunched. Bolognew just hacks it towards his forward line, but out of bounds just before it reached the 50. So it's the lasso rule coming into play once again. At left half back, Corey Watts will take the kick in. Clark Deering on the mark goes back inside, that lateral movement again to right. So again, they'll play the slow game here, East Perth. Dangerous ball, though, from right to Scott, who was crunched, and then a free kick.
2: Very lucky. It was a dangerous ball.
0: He was interfered with, says the umpire. So Angus Scott receives the free kick at centre-half back. 45 metres from South Fremantle's goal. Goes out wide to Suter. And then he'll go on the 45 to North. So again, just the slow movement, building and building, but they turn it over here, East Perth. So you've got to be disciplined. Drage now gets it from Winder. 50 metres from goal, can load up, kicks towards the goal. Has he put it through? No. Ethan Regan getting back, last line of defence, punches it across the goal line. Minus score, South Fremantle. And it is now 2 goals straight, 12, East Perth, to South Fremantle, four behinds, 20-minute mark, first term.
4: Real game of chess early. Kick back in from Foley, finds Tedesco. Numbers here on the broadcast side, halfback flank, mark taken by Scott. Next option's not apparent straight away. Angus Scott thought about the short pass to Simpson down the boundary line, instead goes back. So happy to give up ground. Regan with that great lunging spoil on the goal line. And now they use the outer side of Leadville Oval. Saunders marks and can saunter as he kicks towards the outer wing. Misses the target of Middleton, who had a chance to be the hero last week. Toe poke by Sachs, but he's got two Royals to contend with. He might be happy to fall on top of this on the outer side. Spills out. Big, robust tackle that's dangerous for Middleton. And he's bowled over after the fact. Is the umpire going to reverse this? No, he just tells the players to calm down. Middleton was trying to be physical, Jack, but was just a little overzealous with the tackle on Bourne.
3: Strong key forward on a small player, so probably explains that a little bit, Jacob.
4: Change of angles. Speaking like a man with a bit of experience with that. As the ball's kicked by Otto beyond the defensive 50, and West Love getting away from Jones, more athletic. Nice kick. Great kick that opens up the corridor. Rayson can run through the centre circles and kicks out deep inside 50. Bolognew has to wait. Crashed into by Regan. Ball spills down where East Perth have the numbers. Ball comes away to Wright, who's at half back. Goes short. An overlap run here as Foley kicks them to halfway.
0: Yeah, Virgil takes the mark. The runner in Scott. He's got a lot of footy in this first term. He turns it over, though. In the way, Hughes, play on, Green, has a look, it was Otto rather, now finds Florenka in the middle of the ground, plays on around the mark, kicks inside, Bolognew the target out the back, oh he had to wait a while, he got hit as he took the mark, but that's a great contested mark from Jordan Bolognew, who will line up for South Fremantle's first of the afternoon.
2: Do you reckon they're just over-possessing a bit too much East Perth at the moment, Jack, or is that the way they want to play?
3: I think that's the way they'll continue to play as well, Mitzi. I think that's their style. That's what's brought them some form of success. So I think they'll keep doing it. That was the first time Souths were able to get out the back of their defence, though. They've cycloned well on defence, East Perth, and what I mean by that is they're helping each other out really well in aerial intercepts, but a good chance to score here for Souths.
0: Jordan Bolognew missed out on the premiership last season, but he's been flourishing in 2026 with the move forward. 15 goals this season. Oh, he sprays it to the right, hits the post. Should have been a goal there, kicking to the Vincent Street end. He was only 20 metres out on a 45-degree angle, and it is now a 7-point margin in this game. East Perth the lead, 2 goals straight to 5 behinds, 23-minute mark, first term.
3: Starts to become a little bit contagious now, the inaccurate goal kicking.
4: A little voice on the shoulder for South Fremantle. They've missed some opportunities in this first term. And could it come back to bite them at the end? Fascinating matchup unfolding. Grand final rematch as North pulls his kick towards the wing and Quick gets an uninterrupted run. Marks and plays on immediately to Van Diemen. East Perth might hurt on the turnover. Tedesco away to peak. Very open forward 50. Tugs at the centre half forward. Spoil away to ground, but Tedesco follows up. Clever. And the foot race here for Peak, who taps it forward. Running goal square bound. He gathers. Hand passes at close quarters. Fed through to Schofield. He's forced down. Good defence from the Bulldogs. They're on the fast break there, East Perth. It ends just beyond the goal square with a ball up.
0: I imagine Ross McQueen wouldn't be too happy with Schofield there, Jack. He didn't get back towards the goal square. He came up short and they'd had nothing.
3: Yeah, to keep going back to the goal square would have been an option there.
4: Clean possession to Jones, who snaps and pushes it right. And it's a minor score only, so East Perth can't punish the mischance at the other end. But they do extend their lead. 25th minute of the opening quarter for Retrovision. The Retrovision scoreboard, 2-1-13, plays 5 behinds.
2: Dominating possession at the moment, East Perth, 60% to 40% in possessions.
0: Jones kicks long out of full back. West Love flies high from behind, couldn't take the mark. And then Van Diemen kept his feet, did well, kept it inside. Watts, Milner, lateral kick to right, just at the edge of the centre square, takes the mark. Centre wing, members side, plays on around Bolognew, goes to the fat side of the ground. And they can load up again through Regan. Great defender. Kicks to right half forward. Bounces once for Graham. Took clean possession then to Schofield. And they work it inside to Scray. Right half forward. 45 from goal. Just inside the boundary line. Then finds a pocket of space to Peak, who just ran in. No South Fremantle defender within 5 metres of him. And he'll line up for goal.
2: Jack, 58 marks already in the first quarter for East Perth.
4: World record pace.
0: As the siren sounds, low scoring first term. So we've only played 25 minutes in the first term, and Jaden Peak can kick one after the siren to extend this lead to 14 at right full forward, 30 metres from goal, metre in from the boundary line. He's going to go the drop punt. Jaden Peake back into the side today. No, he goes the check side instead. Gets onto it, but to the near side. Minor score. And it is a 9-point margin at quarter time here at Leaderville Oval. Round 9 waffle action on your Sunday, Sport FM. 2 goals, 2-14 East Perth plays. South Fremantle 5 behind. So we played 25 minutes in that first term. And it feels as though, as we spoke about in our pre-game, it's going to be one of those defensive-minded games, low scoring. And East Perth have certainly played the possession game so far.
4: Yeah, exhibited by that stat that Mitzi bought us, 58 marks. And the majority of those uncontested in the first 25 minutes of football. Going to be a short game if it continues to be played like this. Only 5 minutes of additional time required to reach the 20 minutes of football in the first term. Only one goal kicker, and it's to the diminutive figure of Darcy Craven, who kicked 2 goals in that first term. Some of the leading possession getters before we clear a break. We'll come back and get the thoughts of our experts. Foley's had 11. Saunders, Scott and Wright have all had 10, and they're all playing sort of wing halfback. So that tells you how the game's been played. North and Tedesco with 8. Winder leads all comers for Souths with 9. So quarter time here, 9-point lead to East Perth. We'll be back with the thoughts of our experts, Jack Mayo, Subi Ford, reigning best and fairest, and dual premiership player with the Demons, Chris Mitsopoulos. We're back after this on Sport FM.
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4: Quarter time in the final game of round 9. It is the grand final rematch. It's been much anticipated, this game. The Bulldogs coming off consecutive defeats. East Perth 4-4 after a shock loss to West Perth last Monday. And there's a bit to talk about out of the first quarter of football. No injuries for SKG Radiology. Chad Pearson stayed on the ground after copping a knock to his lower leg about halfway through that first term. East Perth 2-2-14. South Fremantle 5 behind. Great to have Jack Mayo, reigning Subi Best and Fairest Premiership player with us. And for the first time on radio, he's going to give an expert summary of the first quarter of footy. Jack, what did you make of it?
3: Yeah, it was a little bit scrappy. I guess as we predicted, it was a game between the arcs. East Perth dominating possession. 84 kicks to 38 handballs for East Perth, and only 16 tackles between the two sides. So it kind of points out to our listeners the kind of game we've got on our hands. It's a kick mark retention game, and a lot of East Perth's halfback flankers and wingers are getting a fair bit of the footy. So can East Perth sustain this to kick a winning score throughout the whole game? Their skills have to be immaculate for it to work. And a little point that I had a look at the stats was South Fremantle are winning stoppages 7-3. So for as good as Scotty Jones is, and as much as he wins hitouts, Souths are matching them and bettering them so far at stoppages. So for Souths to get a little bit more ascendancy and take their chances, I'd suggest they'd want a little bit more of a stoppage game where they can get it to their key forwards quickly. Mitzi, I've got a question for you though, mate. Cooper Stevens on a wing. He's a quality midfielder. Good leg speed, good skills as well. Do you think he's wasted on the wing, or should he go into the middle?
2: I think he's the sort of player that, from what I hear, a very good player in the middle of the ground. I haven't seen Cooper Stevens. He missed all last year, of course, with an ACL, something that you're well aware of from previous years. But I think he's a good-sized body, so I'd like to see him in the middle of the ground a little bit more to try and win some of those, you know, clean clearances. It's clear in a game, Jack, if you can win clean clearance forward of the play, you're giving your forwards that easy opportunity to either one-on-one or lead into space.
3: And South Fremantle will be happy with that kind of game. It takes East Perth away from their chip mark, possess the ball, shape the ground kind of style of football, and it allows them to bring it back to square and try to level them at stoppage. So as strange as it sounds, with the force of Scotty Jones, I think the more stoppages for Souths, the better. Their midfielders can get in and under, use their classy leg speed and deliver quickly to their forwards.
2: You know what I've noticed, Jacob? Very early in this game, we have a champion guy who's going to be a great media man for many years to come when he retires from football.
4: Jeez, he's got 3 more quarters. Don't pump him up too much.
2: No, I have to pump him up.
4: He's going well.
3: I've got a few more years of football as well.
2: When you decide to retire, because I'm going to just really get into McHale after this game.
4: It's dangerous to miss any broadcast in this industry, and I've seen McHale. He's been fairly well reserved. He's just down here to our right. night, sitting in one of the VIP boxes, because that's the only kind of treatment Tony will ever accept at this ground. And it looks like he's behaving himself for the moment. I did see him waving his scarf around, so we'll need to check after half-time and see how he's going. Players in position, we're just waiting for a few to leave the field. What I love about these two teams is the contrast in colours, and it was there on grand final day. The royal blue of East Perth, the red and white of South Emmanuel, they're great contrasting colours as we look out to paint a picture for our listeners. A lot of East Perth support here, and the red and whites are well supported as well. The final game of round nine. Winners yesterday, Peel over Swan Districts, West Coast over Claremont, and Jack, just block your ears, Perth over Subiaco in our broadcast game. Second quarter underway. We're here for Kevrick Australia, Australia's leader in hydraulic cranes. The Royals by 9 points.
0: Yeah, and they'll be kicking to the Vincent Street end. Jones, clean hit out, only as far as Winder. Florenka knocks it over his head, did it well. Love lost the footy. Tedesco, he gets a chance, and now North running through the corridor. Kicks from 55 out, open goal square. It's going to bounce at right angles, minor score. That would have been a hot start for the Royals, who are now 10-point leaders, 2-3 to 5 behinds. 30 seconds played, second quarter.
4: I've seen something else that's interested me today. Long kick to halfback, and no mark to Jermaine Jones, but he's able to land with it. Running on the diagonal, looking to find his left, which he does, to the wing. Russell falls to ground and doesn't mark. Clark Deering, the spillage, fires a hand pass to Ferreira, who fumbles. Scott gets back for East Perth, sweeps it away to Brayshaw, who kicks a floater to half forward, bounces out in front of Middleton. One-on-one there with Pearson of the Bulldogs, puts his head down, Pearson sticks the tackle. We'll have a ball up. Your former premiership skipper Lee Kitchens on comps today for Channel 7, Jack. He's wearing a suit down there. He must be working on the... I don't know if he's up in the box or he's doing boundary, but Lee Kitchens here doing some media work as well.
3: Always a well-spoken man, Lee, and scrubs up pretty well in a suit, so no doubt he'll have a good day at Channel 7.
4: Should be making everyone coffees. That's his day job, I think. Comes out to right. Right's a long way down the ground. Wriggles out of one. Wriggles out of two. Hand passes to Foley. Foley snaps, but snaps well wide, and it's just going to squeeze in for a behind to the right.
3: Stan Wright, a member of the Left Footers Club, but got caught on his right foot there and was looking to kick, but just decided not to.
4: You a left footer, Matty?
6: No.
4: Or you're a right footer?
6: No.
4: So we've got a couple of lefties in the box, Jack and Mitzi. Minor score, the margin's out to 11. East Perth 2-4-16, South 5 behinds. We're 2 minutes into the second term.
3: Just on these kick-ins, South Fremantle are running a huddle, so just one to keep an eye on. They've worked this well to halfback flank.
0: Yeah, and they get it to their ruckman in Love. Love plays on. Ooh, wobbly sort of ball, out of bounds on the full. Member's side wing in front of our broadcast position. Regan will inbound for the Royals. Play comes at him in Craven. Kick too strong. Gets it back though, Craven. Hand passes inside to Scott. With the outside of the hand, goes the 1-2 to Brayshaw. Gets it back. Kicks it centre half forward. Skips it. Picked up by Ethan Hughes of South Fremantle. Racing in some trouble. Works it out to Colborne. Brought down. Dispossessed. Plenty of players diving in hard at the moment. Racing. Hand passes back to Ottawa. Whistle. And a free kick to Racing.
2: Very lucky then, South. Bit under pressure. Some good pressure by East Perth on the ball carrier.
0: Racing at right half back for the Bulldogs. Kicks on the 45 to the boundary line. Finds Kyle Russell, who, yeah, as Jacob mentioned, been around for quite some time. Missed out on both premierships for the Bulldogs. Looking to take his opportunity today. Back into the league side. Hughes to Otto. They'll switch the play to Colborne, who looks pretty good in the ruck today. I would almost... I don't know if he's got enough of a tank, but I would almost look at him as the sole ruckman or the main ruckman.
2: He's got a very good leap on him, Colborne.
0: Jones kicks out wide to Winder. Those two combine so well. Winder, smooth mover, kicks to centre half back. And now South Fremantle are playing the possession game. Colborne out wide to Hughes. Now they find some space. He goes up the wing, finds Bletchenden running. Oh, he's got a runner from behind in Scott, who used some speed, but he evades him. Back to Hughes. Now penetrates, kicks inside 50. The target out the back. Ooh. Couldn't get it to him. Wright goes down hard. Gear was there. Watts on the boundary line, snaps back inside, turns it over, off hands, Florenka, hand passes over his head to Russell, just gets a kick to it, high ball, plenty of players sit under it, Watts couldn't claim it, gets it at ground level though, just a hand pass away to Saunders, and now a saving kick, and finds his target in Foley.
4: You think, Jack, that Souths might be thinking, well, what you can do, we can do it just as well. Maybe Souths will adopt a similar style when they get the ball now.
3: Potentially, it is a mode they tend to go into, especially with Hughes and Pearson being such good decision makers. Packers. Hughes already up to 12 touches.
4: East Perth at right half back here through Stevens, who is Jack Mayo identified, playing on a wing. Cuts inboard, couple of teammates there. North calls Brasher out of it and kicks on the left into midfield. The tall figure of Jones marks. He wants a runner. There was no one there to hand pass to. Now eventually he finds Brayshaw cruising by. The East Perth skipper, deep penetrating kick at the back. Graham couldn't get a run at it. Knocked away, but Burgill gathers the loose ball. He has options. He goes himself with the outside of the right boot and should have hand passed. He had three teammates cruising by. One for the short hit up, a couple for the hand pass. It's East Perth's chance to squander some opportunities. 2-5-17 to five behind.
3: And they all let him know about it.
4: As they should have. Two-goal lead to East Perth, 5 minutes into the second quarter.
0: Well, he's one that needs to lift this season, Kobe Burgill. 21 goals in 2025, just the three so far in 2026. And he really provided some spark for them last season, so he needs to get going. Florenko, wedged between a couple, did well to get it out. Looking for Jones. It's going to bounce up for him. Members side wing, hand passes forward, has a runner in Love, the ruckman, the big man, and he goes, his target is Clark Deering, gets out the back, does it sit up for him, running towards goal, 20 metres out for South Fremantle, players diving in hard, ball at ground level, in dispute still. Regan sockers it forward only as far as Winder, who breaks away directly in front. 20 from goal, snaps around the body, and finally South Fremantle have kicked a major through Isaiah Winder. And it's back to a six-point game. 2-5-17 East Perth plays South Fremantle 1-5-11. 5.5 minutes gone, second term. Bulldogs finally with their first.
2: Well, it just shows you've got to take your opportunities when they arise. East Perth have had three genuine chances in this second quarter to hit the scoreboard and have missed each time. On that occasion, just a chaos ground ball. Winder, as we know, very, very skillful, kicked across the body, winning the ground ball. And it's only now a goal of difference. East Perth have dominated possession. They've had plenty of the footy. But there's only 6 points in it, Jack.
3: Three times this quarter, East Perth have kicked a point and South Fremantle have run their huddle pattern from centre-half back, and three times they've found a mark at the back flank. So that time it goes all the way for a goal, and Isaiah Winder started nicely, 12 touches and a goal, and him and Hughes are the real two that are keeping Souths in this at the moment.
4: One of their few winners on Monday, Isaiah Winder against the Sharks. Classy player, great mover across the ground, former West Coast Eagle. In the middle, Jones doesn't leap, neither ruckman got a hand to it, but Bletcherden gets the clearance, kicks it inside 50 for South Fremantle, falls in a hole. Oh, dropping the mark was Foley, absolute sitter. Able to recover East Perth, Saunders the defensive option out the back of the pack, gives to Regan, who floats it beyond the defensive 50, out to half back. Good spoil across from Florenka on Brayshaw, but Brayshaw able to extract and kick up the boundary. He was taken off his kick, it slewed off his boot, but it found the chest of Peak, who just happened to be further down ground. Kicks looking for Scray, sport by Sacks of Souths, who went to ground but had support by Hand. Losing the ball was Rayson, given another opportunity by the umpire. Souths work it away. Jones has been busy. Kicks Souths inside 50. Rusko rises, spoiled by Watts, spills down to ground level. Regan slaps it away. Donaldson, a great hand pass, away towards Green. Snaps to goal for the Bulldogs, but it falls in short. And getting back, Watts read it well. There's a few players down off the play. That was a bruising collision. Suter has the ball at half back, but there's a bit of casualties from that previous contest.
0: Doesn't the game look good when it starts opening up? North, out of side wing, trying to find a target, coming through Otto. Peak was at a standstill. Gives a chance for the Bulldogs now to go on a run. Pearson, forward hand pass to Ferreira. Out of side wing, now looks inside 50. Trying to just squeeze it to Russell, probably the wrong target, and the ball out of bounds on the full. So Watts will take the kick. Foley just chipping it around now. North lost it, gives a chance for Green. The hand pass to Rusko. North applying the pressure still, couldn't break away. Saunders comes through for East Perth. Ball just being turned over at the moment. Sloppy play from both teams. Watts decides to clear defensive 50 up the line. Turned over. And now Racing can go again. Dynamic player goes to centre-half forward. Sacks, Jones inside. Donaldson out the back. Man in front, Milner. And it's going to be a 50-metre penalty, is it? No. Well, he took the mark. Umpire's called high. So he's calling it a high free kick. But really, that could have been 50.
4: Yeah, it was touch and go. Short pass from Milner. Finds Scott. Scott, a low-level kick up the wing, rising and getting a hand to it was Quek, trying to claim it was Sacks of Souths. Wasn't paid it, but feeds one by hand. Kicks Souths inside 50 over Clark Deering. Too much on the kick. A nice gather from the field umpire in the pocket there. He was out of bounds. The ball goes across. Boundary throw in.
2: Had a bit of territory in the last 5 minutes, South Fremantle. East Perth just made a few errors, turned the ball over, and South keeping the ball inside their forward half.
4: Isaiah Wind is getting his ankle strapped. Looks like his left ankle. So we'll keep an eye on that. He came from the ground after kicking South's first goal. Clark Deering in the ruck, but from behind Jones to the front of the contest. North's there. Feeds by hand across to Saunders. He's had a lot of the ball. Kicks to the wing. Sandwich was Middleton. Spills to the back for Sachs. His hand passed to Bourne. And he was tackled high by Bergeal. That was undisciplined. Didn't need to do that. And it means that Bourne will have a kick right in front of the South's interchange bench.
2: Would you call that a mullet, Jacob? Or?
4: Jack's probably better positioned to answer that than me. I need a haircut. Ball finds its way to Drage, tries to sidestep, can't get around quick, has to just rush it on the boot inside 50. Oh, Regan got a huge sit. Hands to it, spills to the back, and Souths are going to goal. One rolls a two goal, and always lucky he got an off break rather than a leg break. He went the dribble kick, and it's rolled through. It just missed the right goalpost and scores a level. Jacob Wan, older brother of Toby, who's on the Dockers books, scores level 11 minutes into the second term.
2: So what's changed in the last 10 minutes for South to kick those two goals, Jack? They've really taken control a bit in the middle of the ground.
3: Yeah, East Perth look like they are a little bit fatigued, to be honest, Mitzi. Yeah. They're a few critical errors around the back 50, drop marks, etc. But what that means is they've had to occasionally attack the contest coming out of the back 50, and they need a little bit more out of their tall forwards at the moment, yep. East Perth. So Middleton, just the one touch. Graham, one touch. Schofield, three touches. And Kiwik four touches, so none of them have hit the scoreboard yet, so they need a little bit more out of their tall forwards to be able to connect up the ground as well as be an option inside 50.
2: So you can possess and possess, but if you don't put scoreboard pressure on it, it keeps the opposition in the game.
3: Correct, and occasionally you just need one of those tall forwards just to come up to centre half back to provide an outlet and be that outlet and contest once you surge from the back line, and they haven't done that yet, so looking for Ross McQueen to address that with them.
0: Scores level, Cooper Stevens into the middle. Colborne as well for South Fremantle, flies high. Jones just stood his ground. Stevens runs through, breaks away, gets a hand pass only as far as Bletchenden. Whistle, throw. So it's going to be an East Perth free kick. Scott, hand passes out wide to Tedesco, who lost it. He should have taken that. Just gets a kick away and then he's taken high, so he's going to get bailed out.
2: It's a big unit, Tedesco.
3: So Stevens has done that centre bounce and rolled straight to the wing.
2: Yep.
0: So Tedesco, who returned a couple of weeks ago, and in the absence of Christian Amaduri, he needs to be that big body in the midfield. But perhaps still a little rusty, as the kick is a poor one to centre-half forward. Skips through everyone, gets to the back, 30 metres from the goal. Ooh. Oh, and a dangerous tackle, will it be? No. Play on, says the umpire. Gives a chance for Craven at his third. No, has Peake ahead of him. In the goal square, 2 metres out, pops it through. East Perth back in front. And Jaden Peake has his first of the afternoon. And the assist coming from a man who's kicked the first two today in Darcy Craven.
2: Well, it was a flower bag kick from Tedesco, but it certainly penetrated deep into the arc, and East Perth were able to win the ball, as you said, through Craven, and Peake was goal side and was able to come in and kick a very easy goal.
3: They're getting everything from their small forwards at the moment, East Perth, all three goals from smalls, and as I mentioned earlier, their tools need to lift. Kiwik going into the ruck now for a centre bounce, and Graham back on.
0: East Perth 3-5-23, South Fremantle 2-5-17, 13 minutes played, second quarter here at Leaderville Oval as the sun shines. Clouds above, but good day for football.
4: And the second quarter is for Keverick Australia, Australia's leader in hydraulic cranes. Great to have Jack Mayo and Chris Mitsopoulos in the experts chair breaking this game down. Because it's a television game, we've got these extended breaks before we can restart. Umpires to look over his right shoulder and make sure we're allowed to return to play. Normally just toss it up, but he needs the green light from upstairs. He throws it up now, Ben Laycock. Quick's gone into the middle to try and combat the leap of Colborne. Souths win it this time. Great hand pass that accommodates the run of Jones. It came from Byron, had nothing up ahead, so he has to pull his kick sideways, and Bourne marks. Now he stepped off his line. He runs himself into trouble. He gets around Van Diemen. The bounce almost didn't come back to him. Tugs it to half forward, and Russell marks. Back to Bourne, who's providing some overlap run. Now Bletchenden at half forward. Souths go deep inside 50, but poorly. Straight onto the chest of The man getting back, Saunders. His kick is dangerous and he turns it over. Straight to the top of the 50 as he looked for a target exiting defence, and Rayson's marked.
2: Is he going to have a shot or just into the corridor?
4: Another member of that left-footers club, and East Perth were aware of it. Middleton was there, but he gives to Jones, another left-footer. That's Jones of South Amandle, kicked it full forward. Towering defensive mark from Graham, the key forward, who's all the way the last line of defence.
3: Well done, that'll get him into the game.
4: He hasn't had a lot of impact so far, Tom Graham. Prodigious talent from Donnybrook. Wide kick from that player. Goes over quick. Was there a hand to it? It goes across the line. Bound jump, I says there was.
3: Keen for your thoughts, Mitzi, but I think Souths just look so damaging when they can get a kick mark and then a running handball receive to the likes of Jones.
2: Absolutely. Jones has been good like that. He's always the run and overlap player, and he's got a very penetrating left foot.
4: So interesting, Quek took the centre stoppage, and now Graham's actually rucking around the ground. So clearly Quek's there to quell Colborne's leap, and then they'll back Graham in the ruck contest. He wins it down, Graham, a clean tap too, getting a kick up the boundary line scray towards the wing for East Perth. Losing it was Brayshaw coming through Byron. He couldn't collect it cleanly. Ball near the line, kept alive here as it's thrown on the boot by Sachs of Souths. Untidy kick. East Perth win it at half-back. Saunders, hand pass away to a teammate in Van Diemen. Dangerous kick. It was smothered on the way through. One, a goal kicker in this quarter for Souths. Hand pass it set up. Rayson has to fling it out the back door to Sachs. And Sachs will cut across here to the broadcast side, but he'll miss the target. And Russell can only just get a fingertip to it before it goes out of bounds. Would have been a last disposal, but Russell does enough to get a boundary throw in. A 6-point lead to East Perth. We're at the 16-minute mark of the second term for Keswick Australia.
0: Feels like we've got a chess game going on at the moment between the two coaches. Craig White, Ross McQueen, Colborne first to it. Byron a chance to break it away from the stoppage. Hand pass only as far as Scray. Pushed off the footy and we'll have a ball up. 60 metres from the Bulldogs' goal at left half forward.
3: Both teams with a spare defender in the back line now.
0: Colborne flies high, gets it down to Drage. Clean possession here. Jones, the kick, went at right angles to centre half forward. Born out the back, so is Bolognew. Chased by Suter, coming through Stevens. He gets it out to right for East Perth now at left half back. Pops it over the top. Brayshaw is going to run onto it. Can he get there before Rayson applies the tackle? No. Brought to ground towards the boundary line. It's kept in by Wright. Spirals the ball towards half forward. Turns it over though. Ethan Hughes. Intercept mark in defence. Takes it on his chest. Switches the play to Pearson, his captain. And now Jones, who's getting a lot of the footy. Takes a mark at left half back for the Bulldogs and then finds Bletchenden just in from the boundary line, member's side.
4: I'd be interested in your thoughts, Jack, on the loose man situation, because Hughes seems to be, if it's not Hughes, it's Pearson, and those two are so good at setting things up. Souths turn it over on the outlet kick, dropping a simple mark was Florenka, then crashed into the knees of his teammate, Wes Love. He got it out, Florenka, but broken up by Van Diemen, who burst a half forward, lowered his eyes and hits Quek. On the short hit-up pass, even with the extra number there, Jack, it didn't help Souths, but it's an interesting premise.
3: Yeah, Florenka really just needed to keep that ball in. It is a brutal rule with dragging it back in and that being prior opportunity, but he just needed to roll the dice there and try to keep the ball in and get a stoppage for Souths. And this is a massive kick from Quek. Their tall forwards haven't given them heaps so far for East Perth, so important that this one goes through for them.
4: Wasn't selected for last year's grand final team. It was some consolation. He played in the reserves flag, but someone who spent time on an AFL list. He's trying to prove himself this year. Gets very close to Jacob Sachs on the mark, and it affects the kick. Has he scored? No, he's missed everything to the right.
2: Didn't look a very good technique running
3: absolutely
2: in there.
3: Not.
2: In fact, it wasn't even a run. It was just a walk.
4: It's an interesting... It was Hughes actually on the mark. And Hughes, I don't know what he was doing, but it seemed to have worked in putting him off. Souths restart play. No score. The margin still 6 points to East Perth at the 19-minute mark of the second term.
0: Based on the run-up there, that was never going through. And, East Perth, the pressure applied, so they get the turnover here. Rayson didn't know what to do.
2: It was on his wrong foot, that was the problem.
0: Yeah, well, he kicked it out of bounds on the fall, and now gives a chance for Mitch Schofield at left half forward, 50 metres from goal, right up on the fence, has a couple of kids right there who threw the ball back to him.
3: We had Graham at the top of the goal square.
0: Plays on around, just pops it up to the hot spot. Graham is there, Quek out the back, off hands, ball to the front, flicked out to North from Burgill. He's kicked it off one step. That's a great goal from Tom North. Something from nothing. And East Perth, a two-goal advantage. 4-5-29, plays South Fremantle 2-5-17. 19 minutes gone here, second term. So we're coming into time on, and that was just a brilliant piece of roving from Tom North.
2: Well, he was in the right position. Tony and I talk about this a lot, Jack. A small forward being in the right position in the, where a ball comes in high. Contest takes place. Ball hits ground. It was Bergil that won the ball on the ground, but North in a good spot. Back out to him, nice goal. So they're getting a bit of value for the amount of possessions they're getting now, East Perth.
3: Yeah, and it's the timing of the crumb as well. There's no point getting there too early. Yeah. North was able to get there on the move and swing onto his left and put it through. I can't say it was a deliberate kick from Mitch Schofield. I'm not sure he middled it, but definitely a set play to put that to the top of the goal square and let the forwards compete. And the good thing about a set play is that the mids and the rovers know where to go, and that's what we saw on that occasion.
0: And that's his first goal this season, Tom North.
4: Missed a game early on in the year, went home for a very good reason. He got married.
3: He got him a goal, Mitzi.
4: And yes. The ball in midfield and a clean clearance. Brayshaw breaks away. Long inside 50. Whoa. Crushing the pack. Graham got a good sit, but there's Hughes at the back. Recovering for South Fremantle. Bounces away from his defensive 50. Kicks to the outer side. Speed from Russell, but he's caught on his wrong side. He has to hand pass it backwards. And they'll attack the corridor. Dangerous kick. Back towards half-back. Missed the target, Byron. Opens the door for East Perth. Crucial few minutes here before half-time. Scott feeds it inside 50. And Tedesco's running to an open goal and fires it through. Teddy. He might get a couple of bear hugs after that. 5-5-35 to 2-5-17. It's a three-goal lead at the 21-minute mark. And the game's opening up for East Perth. Chris Mitsopoulos and Jack Mayo.
2: Yes, three quick goals now for the Royals. Just when South had started to take a bit of control of the footy, East Perth, that was a good clearance day too. They won a nice clean clearance out of the middle and then were able to get the ball forward quickly. And then big Tedesco wins the ball on the ground and good handball and another goal to East Perth. Three in the space of, what, 5 or 6 minutes. They've kicked three goals and got a nice little break now up to the Bulldogs to try and respond.
3: And it's front half football. They're able to intercept Souths on the way out. Early in the quarter, Souths are able to move the ball too easily. So well done for East Perth for recognising that and committing to working hard to stop it.
0: Ball back into the middle. Teams are set. Just waiting for the ads on Channel 7.
4: Better Homes and Gardens getting a run again.
0: So, ball thrown up. 18-point lead to the Royals. And they win another clearance here. This time through Scott. Kicks it to centre-half forward. Off hands. Brayshaw, good crumb. Gets it into Scray. Pops it over the top. The man on the lead takes the mark. Tom Graham. Hands out in front. He'll line up. 25 from goal. Make that 30 from goal. Directly in front.
2: Well, that's that clearance again, Jack. Winning that clean clearance out of the middle. Allowed Graham plenty of space to lead into. And he was hit up very well. So this could be a very good handy lead for East Perth going into half-time.
0: Lining up for goal number 11 this season, playing just his fifth game of league football in 2026. Sort of stabs at it, but he puts it through. Goal umpire, little movement, and his teammates get around him. So for East Perth, it is now a 24-point margin. Their lead, 6-5-41 to South Fremantle, 2-5-17. And we've just had three goals in the matter of 3 minutes.
3: Mitzi, you nailed it. Clearances this quarter are 8 to East Perth and 3 to South Fremantle. So they're getting their ascendancy. Scotty Jones is showing why he's the state's dominant ruckman. And they're able to get it forward quickly and gives their tall forwards a chance. So, Graham, a good finish there, a good lead out, and not much that quality defenders can do to that.
2: Now, I ask another question, Jack, because us oldies who think when an opposition kicks two or three goals quickly, you man up in the middle of the ground. So you try and even, at least even a contest on the ground. A team seem to keep their same structure all the time in the middle. Is that what happens normally, or is there opportunities for players in the middle to say, come on, let's just tighten up?
3: Yeah, it's just about execution, Mitzi. Like, the 6-6-6 rule doesn't really allow you to change too much tactically, but you've just got to crack in and keep the ball tight for a bit before you can get your spare defenders behind. Yep.
4: Brayshaw was on the burst, just couldn't take it out of the middle. Westlove follows up for Souths. Defensive hand pass. Pearson eases it away to Jones. It gets it into 1-2 with Sachs, but again caught on his wrong side. Sachs to the outside, waiting for it. Westlove then turned into the Craven tackle. Dispossessed, holding the ball. Couldn't get his boot to it. So Craven pulls his kick to half forward, but it sits in the air, having to wait. Burgeel, the big fist came from the skipper Pearson. He gets the plaudits from his teammates. Out of bounds at right half forward.
2: Well, it's been a good 10-minute period for East Perth. Dominating clearance, getting the ball into their forward half quickly and giving their forwards opportunities.
4: Give it to Jack Mayo on debut. He said pre-game he thought that the quickest way to goal and the most impactful way this game would be won and lost was at centre clearance and going straight up the corridor. That's how East Perth have really opened up a lead. It's a four-goal margin. Player from East Perth's gone to ground a little sore. I think he copped a knee in the buttock there, North. Ball near the boundary line. Stan Wright plays for a free kick. Ball tangled up underneath. Brayshaw starting to win in the clinches. Umpire Ben Laycock sees a free kick to the Bulldogs. And that's not a popular decision with the locals. Holding the man was the call. So one, who kicked a goal early in this term to level the scores.
2: Oh, that's 50.
4: Into the middle, and Stan Wright taking a bit of frustration on the non-previous call out on Russell. And Russell is going to be marched from just backwards at the centre circles to centre half forward. This could be a big penalty in time on. He decides to play on. He didn't take the entire 50 metres, which you're allowed to do that. You don't have to take the 50 metre penalty. You can play on. And Rayson running down the ground is marked from basically the same spot that the kick would have

0: gets to run all the way back into the defensive 50, having kicked a goal at the other end. It's an 18-point margin, 26 minutes gone. So just back to the initial 50-metre penalty. So Russell would have been marched to basically 40 metres from goal, but Russell saw Rayson running inside 50 and took his kick before the umpire had actually marked the 50 metres. Now, that's allowed, and it worked out okay. But interesting decision, Mitzi.
1: Yes, it was. And I just wonder, that was a little bit of a stomach punch by Stan Wright. Could that be looked at? I don't think it was that bad.
2: Come on, Mitzi.
1: Well, you know, the old gut punch these days.
0: $20
1: you know?
0: Fine in the waffle.
2: Come on, soft in your old age.
1: Oh, dear. That's
0: just give him a tummy whack there.
1: Ages,
0: Jack, just give him a whack in the guts and see how he goes. There's no suspensions in the Sport FM commentary box.
1: Yeah, very handy goal for South. They really needed that one because East Perth were on a four-goal streak there.
2: Yeah, well, that they were. They wrestle back some momentum. Jones in the ruck, wins out forward, but Love will get there first for the Bulldogs. Picks it up cleanly, kicks to the members' side wing and finds Bourne with that mullet. I think he's gone a rat tail in the past too, Mitzi. Would you have ever gone that in your day?
1: Afro was our day, mate.
2: Yeah, plenty of hair to do the rat tail as Winder, lateral kick, goes now, dangerous ball. Good. Love, yeah. One hand at it, outstretched, took a great mark, reeled it in, plays on immediately, wheels around, two on one, South Fremantle's favour, ball spills to the back towards the boundary line. Can Russell keep it in? He slipped over at the wrong time, and we'll have a throw in.
1: Wes Love's got some good skill, Jack. He takes a good, that was a great mark, but his left foot, he's got a pretty good left foot. He hits his targets most times.
3: He's quite the athlete. He put 50 metres on Scotty Jones pretty quickly then.
2: Yeah, he's been a lot better today than he was on the WA Day Derby, competing well against Big Scott Jones, the state ruckman. North, hand passes away, fell a little short. Scray was able to get there. Clearing ball out of defensive 50, picked up by Middleton. Been a little undecided today. Jones, or Scott rather, running through. Craven comes in hard and we'll have a ball up.
1: South can pinch one just before half time and bring it back
3: huge.
1: Within a...
3: You just feel like East Perth have shut up shop for the quarter a little bit.
1: Yep.
2: So we'll have a ball up. Left half forward for South Fremantle. 60 metres from goal. Repeat stoppage here. Just in front of the Bulldogs dugout. 18-point leaders, East Perth. Jones just takes it out of the ruck, check sides it forward, but only as far as Hughes, who backpedals and takes the mark on his chest.
0: Jack Mayo signalling corridor. He looked that way. Wasn't anything on. He's going to kick it up the boundary line. High ball to half forward and Scott Jones. Oh, it drops a simple mark. Spills down to ground level. Scray gives it back to him. He just throws a boot at it. Love for South Fremantle. Curls a snap inside 50. And the bounce, it eludes a couple of East Perth defenders. Donaldson then lost traction as the ball bounced away from him. And Suter's kicked back into the corridor. Find Scray.
1: Donaldson did an ankle in that little bit.
0: Mm. He is limping. He has not had much impact on this game either, Brandon Donaldson, the dual premiership dog. Scray has a man out here at halfback and happy to just hold the ball. Xavier Milner running further afield as ever. Hard running from Angus Scott. And the clock ticking away. We're in the 30th minute of this second quarter. Foley slides to ground, drops the mark, able to hand pass while still on his knees and kicking it back out wide. Milner finds Simpson. Sorry, Stevens. Cooper Stevens kicks up the boundary line, the former Hawk and Cat, and this time Scott Jones takes the grab and then a professional landing in his back from Pearson to waste a bit of time. Umpire says that's okay.
3: I thought that was just too much there.
0: Yeah. So Scott Jones right in front of his interchange. I'm sure they'll be telling him how long's to go. He wasn't in any rush, so he kicks it high inside 50. Schofield gets a run, as does Quick. Tapped down the ground by Jones of South. It spills back to him. Feeds Rayson, a goal scorer moments ago. Kicks up to halfback. Spills down the ground level, and Drage bursts away. Goes for a run. Two bounces on the wing, but has nothing to go to. So he sweeps it to Gear. Gear for South. Lays it off to Ferreira. Ground opens up. Pokes it short, and here's Rusko.
1: Brilliant play then.
0: They just didn't panic, did they? They could have gone long to an open 50 where East Perth's defenders were folding back. instead. Ferreira lowered his eyes and hits his spearhead on the chest 45 metres out at left half forward.
1: Yeah, and that's what a full forward likes. It was one-on-one. Watts didn't really know what to do on that occasion. Rusko stopped, came forward, and a nice little dinky pass hits him on the chest. And this is a big kick, Jack, for the, in the context of

0: game.
1: Watts was certainly defending the goal side, yes, Mitzi. Yes. So Rusko just took his medicine and said, I'll have a shot from 50 on an angle.
2: Still hasn't kicked a goal today. Didn't kick one last week. Trey Rusko, this is a massive moment in the game, approaching half-time. Steps across the 50, tugs it to the right. It's not going to have the carry. Lands just a metre or two short. Bolland, you've got a run at it, but it's gone off hands and through for a minor score.
0: Not very confident in his kicking at the moment, Trey Rusko.
2: And he misses that one. So East Perth breathe a sigh of relief. 17-point lead to the Royals in the 32nd minute of this, the second term for Keswick Australia.
3: Yeah, and yes. Siren sounds to signal half-time. Trey Rusko goalless last week, so he'll need to step up in this second half. Corey Watts, our man on Sport FM, playing a good game of footy, as are the Royals. They lead by 17 points at halftime, 6-5-41 to the Bulldogs, 3-6-24. We played 31 and a half minutes in that second quarter.
2: And it did open up, didn't it, Matt? I mean, that first quarter, we saw just the two goals. That quarter, 4-3. So East Perth win the quarter. They extend their lead from 9 points at quarter time to 17 points at half time. But the Bulldogs did kick the first couple and levelled the scores before East Perth produced an inspired 5 minutes of football where they kicked 3 goals to open up the advantage they currently have. 6-5-41 to 3-6-24. Craven, the game's first two majors. Singles for Tom Graham, Tom North, Jaden Peake and Liam Tedesco. For Souths, it's all singles. Rayson, Wan and Winder. So a couple of unfamiliar names there. Jacob Wan playing his first game in 2 seasons. Winder has hit the scoreboard a little bit, but Rayson certainly hasn't kicked too many goals. It was just the third of his 48-game waffle career. So half-time, and the Little Leaguers make their way out for their own game. Obviously, there's no Souths jumpers because half of the Little Leaguers have turned their jumpers inside out and the other half are wearing East Perth Guernseys. Our experts today, great to have Jack Mayer with us, Subi Akko, reigning best and fairest premiership player, Subi Ruck Ford, and Chris Mitsopoulos, dual Perth premiership player. Mitzi, really entertaining quarter. The first quarter was a bit of an arm wrestle, but East Perth have opened up a very handy gap in a low-scoring game.
0: Yeah, the game opened up a little bit in that quarter. East Perth didn't play their real sort of stop-start possession game. They won ball out of the middle of the ground after South had kicked the first 2 goals. They'd look good early in that quarter, South Fremantle. Nice goal from Winder, and then one dribble one through. But then East Perth started to win clearance out of the middle of the ground. Some very clean clearance. Got the ball inside forward 50 quickly. Gave their forwards opportunities. And as Jack said, their small forwards have been very good. They were the ones that have been kicking goals. But a nice lead from Graham out of another good clearance out of the middle. He kicked a goal, and East Perth went on a run of 4 goals and really looked like they were going to run away with it. But to South's credit, they were able to fight back in the latter half of that quarter, kick a very good goal through Race. And it's been almost the defences. When I look at the game, Jack, you know, both Rayson and Jermaine Jones are those run and carry defenders. Pearson and in particular, and Hughes are those intercept defenders, and we're seeing the same at the other end of the ground.
1: Yeah, absolutely. I've got a question for you, Mitzi. How effective do you think the kick mark game is for East Perth? Because we saw them open up a 3.5-4 goal lead really quickly in that quarter by being dominant from clearance, and then also the ability to keep the ball inside their forward 50. So do you think it's something that they go away from in the second half, the kick mark game, and they look to just take the ball off the line a little bit more? They looked aggressive by handball and they looked really dominant. And is that how they get their key forwards involved?
0: That's exactly right. That's what we saw in that occasion. Graham had plenty of space to lead into. The defender had no chance. So I'd rather them not to play that sort of possession game, because you know against South Fremantle, their defensive structure is very good. So if you allow them to structure up, they're hard to penetrate. But by, you know, winning that clearance, being a little bit more, I suppose, risk reward with the way they use the ball. We saw that happen, and they kicked 4 goals in that sort of 8 to 10 minute period.
1: Yeah, it's pretty clear when both sides throw a loose behind the footy. So when East Perth have a loose behind in a Stan Ryder or a Luke Foley or whomever that might be, they look to possess the ball, kick mark. When South Fremantle have a loose, it's generally a Pearson, it's a Hughes, and then they're getting a Jermaine Jones to come off the back of the contest really quickly for handball receive. So I think if I'm Ross McQueen, I'm not not throwing a spare back in our defence. I'm trying to keep six ahead of the four, of the ball and six behind it as well. And if I'm Craig White, I'm trying to generate that spare and loose where possible, because the game had some real key distinctive shifts in momentum between South Fremantle and East Perth as well, when those spares were and weren't there.
0: Yep.
2: Thoughts of Jack Mayo. Great to have Jack alongside Mitzi in expert comments. Jacob Lansier and Matt Grubelich describing the action at a beautifully sunny afternoon here at Leaderville Oval. There was talk of rain. I think the rain is forecast tonight into a rather wet week here in Perth, so we're getting the better of the conditions. Haven't had too many wet days so far this year at the footy in WAFL 2026. Great game unfolding. 3-goal lead essentially at half-time to East Perth. 6-5-41 to 3-6-24. We will take you back to the studio as we go. Some very disappointing news for West Coast fans. Ruben Jinby will miss 8 to 12 weeks with the quad injury sustained last night. So that could well end his season, depending on how he recovers. He's had a really good season, and unfortunately he's going to miss the majority of the remainder of it. So a blow for the Eagles. We'll take you back to the studio. We'll get some scores from around the grounds from Dave Eckhart on this Sunday afternoon, and we'll reconvene with a 17-point lead to East Perth over South Fremantle at halftime.
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2: Both teams back out onto the ground on a glorious afternoon. Now the blue sky really has broken through here at Leaderville Oval. A wonderful venue right in the heart of the Perth CBD, just outside, and everything's very conveniently located. There's a train line just up the road. There's a thriving precinct. And a really good crowd has turned out for this Sunday afternoon game. We don't get too many Sunday Arvo games in the Waffle, but like to see it, particularly when it's a game of this magnitude. East Perth, South Fremantle, a rematch of last year's grand final. And East Perth looking for some sort of revenge. I'm not sure you can ever get complete revenge for a grand final loss, but East Perth trying to set up their season. They lead by 17 points at halftime. 6-5-41, plays 3-6-24. Jacob Lansbury and Matt Grubelich calling the action. Our experts, Supi Ford, Jack Mayo, alongside Chris Mitsopoulos in commentary here on Sport FM. Mitzi, it's halftime. It's a 3-goal lead. It's a handy advantage, but not insurmountable. Is there something that Craig White can do to turn this game in the second half his side's way? Because it looks like they're on the back foot at the moment.
0: Yeah, but I thought they had enough of the footy to suggest that they can still win this game. I mean, when you look at it statistically, Jacob, other than the differential in marks, which was pulled back a little bit in that second quarter by South, lead clearances 13-12, even though East Perth had that great patch for a period of time when they kicked those four goals. And inside 50, South are plus four on inside 50. So they're getting enough of the ball. It's probably their delivery inside forward 50 that may need to be looked at a little bit better. Brusco's been well held by Watts, and they need some of their small forwards to really get themselves into the contest, because it's been Rayson, Juan and Winder who have kicked their goal. So their smalls, Donaldson is generally a very, very elusive forward. He needs to get himself in the contest. He looked a little bit shaky for a period of time. But I think that's an area they need to improve. And as Jack had said at the start of the game, if they can read Jones's taps in the middle of the ground and they start to win a bit of the clearance and get the ball inside forward 50, have Rusko one out with Watts, there's some opportunities there. But I think that's an area where they need to improve a little bit.
2: Jack, on the flip side with East Perth, so it's a handy lead, but it's by no means insurmountable with a half still to play. A lot to like about what East Perth are doing, and if they start this quarter well, they could really push away from Souths. What's the message from Hamish Brayshaw now in the huddle and Ross McQueen at half time?
1: We saw in the second quarter, Jacob, when they were able to break away from Souths and put three or four goals on them very quickly, they were able to get dominance from clearance. So it's making sure the setups are right in there. And from there, I thought they were really dangerous when they were able to handball the ball forward. I'm looking at Tedesco and Brayshaw in tight in the clinches. I'd love to see my man Cooper Stevens go inside and win some hard balls through there to feed it out. Then they've got their runners and their small forwards come into the play. If they're able to get dominance, East Perth, from clearance again, they're able to bring their key forwards into it. It's a hard day on a big ground to be a key forward when both sides are just shifting the ball from side to side across half-back. So if they want to get their key forwards involved and extend this margin, it comes from clearance. From South Fremantle's perspective, they've got to get their forwards involved as well. I look at the stats sheet and I see that Donaldson's just had the one handball, Clark Deering just the two touches, Bolognew just three touches as well. And as Mitzi mentioned, Rusko's been well held so far. So they need to get some territory themselves and give their forwards a chance.
2: Well, Bolognew's come to the bench and Donaldson, he looks still a little concerned by his ankle. He's still got his playing gear on, so I'd suggest he's going to play a part in the second half. But he was still chatting to the physio during that half-time break as the players come from the ground. Hamish Free and Matt Parker were both out there with the team. They're out. One's suspended, one's injured. But they'd be very handy in the middle of the ground right now. Sorry, Mitzi.
0: I just thought Love's gone forward, yep. and Colburn's taking the centre.
2: Yep, that was going to be the point I was making. So we're on the same wavelength. Colburn in the middle, and he's trying to combat the big burly frame of Scott Jones. At halftime, we start the third quarter. It's a 17-point lead to the Royals.
3: Well, Colburn into the ruck, flies high, socket forward. Players running at it. Saunders comes through, tried the soccer, ricocheted. Saunders in again right now in those long sleeves, gets a kick away, bounces up towards half forward, out the back. Burgeel and Sachs go one-on-one. Soccer again comes through. World Cup not too far away, so they're getting in amongst the action. Kicked out of bounds on the full, is it, by Scray, or was it over the line before? It was, so we'll have a throw-in at right half forward for East Perth. 17-point leaders, Matt Grublich, Jacob Landsmere, Jack Mayo, and Chris Mitsopoulos in the commentary box today.
2: Where's McHale?
0: Don't. Where is he?
3: Well, we'll try and find him by the end of the night. As Green feeds back towards Bletchenden, kicks up high on the outside wing. Milner couldn't take the mark. Watts, man behind, takes it cleanly, gets it out to Suter. Hand passes forward, Milner on the boundary line. Right, weaves it through, finds his teammate in Foley, kicks on the 45, Scray comes to him, takes the mark. Again, the possession game. Inside the centre square, and looks to Brayshaw. Brayshaw, now long, inside 50 towards the pocket. Target is Graham, off hands, out the back. Otto just dribbled the hand pass to his captain, Pearson, who was then pushed across the boundary line by Burgeel for a throw-in at right full forward for the Royals.
0: It's notable that the top three possession getters for South Fremantle are Hughes, Jones and Rayson, so their three backs are their top three possession getters.
2: First goal vital in this third term for station sponsor Cowden, the insurance brokers. Colborne's really leaping into the contest. Tedesco throws on the boot to full forward. Hughes flew, tried to mark rather than spoil. Spills down to Florenka, weaves it through to Winder. And a chain of handballs. It comes out to Jones of Souths. Lofts his left foot kick, but wide. Up onto the grass banks, out on the full.
1: What do you make the move of Colborne into the ruck to start the second half, Mitzi?
0: I think it's a good one. I think he can leap and at least get first hands on the footy.
2: So kick comes from Suter to half forward and presenting Brayshaw. He can kick the ball a long way. He's hurt himself here, though. I reckon he's done a hamstring. Meanwhile, he kicks it into the pocket and the mark's taken by Graham, but Brayshaw is in trouble. Not sure when it happened. When he received the ball, he's pulled up, he has thrown his head back, and he is limping, he's hopping across the ground. That is a massive story unfolding, but Graham's taken a good contested mark, deep at right full forward, but Brayshaw's day may be over. He looks like he's pinged something.
0: Yeah, soft tissue issues, he's had some before. Hamish Brayshaw, and that's a big loss for East Perth. Middle of the ground, he's an expert in that middle of the ground.
2: Maybe Stevens can go more inside. So Tom Graham for his second, nurses it towards goal and hits the post.
0: Ooh, look at that post move.
2: It hit three quarters of the way up, the left upright. Just tried to nurse it towards goal. Didn't really kick through it, Graham, and misses. So they might have lost their captain for the afternoon, and they've missed an opportunity. Three-goal margin in favour of East Perth, 3 minutes into the third term.
3: Yeah, could that be a turning point in today's game? Love flies at it. Couldn't take the mark. Was he chopped? No, says the umpire. Van Diemen at ground level. Right. Saunders. They connect well. Get it inside on the right foot from right. That's incredible stuff. Now they go East Perth. The handball chain through the middle. Ends up in the hands of Scott at centre half forward. Kicks in from the side. One intercepts. Ball spills to the deck. Graham around the football, as is Scray. Pops it over the top to the lead of Peak, who's been excellent in his return to league footy today. He'll line up from 45 metres out on a slight angle at left half forward.
0: Well, that's what I like to see from East Perth, that fast run and overlap, hand pass, open up the play, and then Peak. I've seen him a few times in games he's played. He's a dangerous little forward. An opportunity for him to kick his second of the day.
3: Yeah, looking lively today, Jaden Peak can extend this lead to 24. Doesn't get any of it. Kicks it out of bounds on the full. That ball spun at all sorts of angles.
1: Graham started this quarter well. Thought he's let it the foot a couple of times really strongly and presented through. So whether that's been a message or a personal address from him.
2: Now, Jack, I've got to ask you, is there a difference between the Burley and the Sherrin? Because I keep hearing from people that the Burley is not as good to kick as the Sherrin.
1: Yeah, I tend to agree, Jacob. It is harder to kick a Burley, but there is nothing like a flushed Burley. I think if you middle a Burley, there's nothing that feels quite like it. But generally, I'd say the Sherrin holds up.
2: Souths have worked this well out of half-back from that out-of-bounds on the full, and Drage kicks to half-forward. Watts cuts across, does well for East Perth because Gear was goal-bound. Hand pass forward at the knees of Big Scott Jones, who went to ground. Colborne, his opponent, kept his feet, sweeps it inboard. They chain a handball out to half-forward, and running on is Colborne with some speed to full forward kick, not enough on it. He was looking for Bolognew, break into the pocket, but getting back. Regan saves the day for East Perth. Tedesco ushers it up the corridor, and Van Diemen Marks pulls his kick to half back, and Stevens marks. Cooper Stevens just over the top of the man on the mark, and this is the possession game we've seen more of from East Perth. Angus Scott inboard to Suter.
3: Well, I've got one for Jack now. Drop punt or the snap around the body on a set shot?
2: Oh dear, we might need a bit more time for that.
1: Burley or Sherrin? What am I kicking?
2: Absolutely. You need all of the scenarios put out. So Watts has the ball. East Perth are just changing angles here. Souths have folded further up the field, so chance for a couple of switches here as Scray kicks well to the wing. Good lead and mark from Quek. Sebit Quek plays on, goes on a bit of a run, gets away from Pearson, who doesn't look to be moving 100%. Quek takes a bounce, kicks inside 50, Schofield nudges under the ball, illegally.
1: Ooh.
2: Oh, I thought that was touch and go. Umpire Laycock said the forceful contact from Sachs was too much. And that's a free kick to Schofield, left half forward, 40-metre set shot coming up.
1: When they're fresh, how immaculate are East Perth skills across half-back?
0: Very good.
1: It's just when they get fatigued, they need to find a new method of ball movement, but a good chance for Schofield here.
0: Well, South have had two opportunities going inside forward 50 earlier, Jack, and twice Rusko, once Rusko led, but they ignored him. He had plenty of separation from his opponent, and the second entry was not a good one either. So, now they've had their two chances, but now they can get hurt at the other end with Schofield. Generally a pretty good set shot for goal.
2: Their leading goal kicker this season with 15, but hasn't kicked one today. Steps across the 50, the Ellenbrook product, launches a drop punt to the technical college end, and always swinging away from the target and misses to the right. Craig White signed a 2-year contract extension during the week, but looks a little pensive to our left. Oh, the no. Souths coach doesn't look like he's uttering too many nouns and verbs, though, Matty. Well, 19-point lead to East Perth. 8 minutes now into this third term.
3: Well, luckily, there's one box in between that separates us today. Winder.
0: Need a lot more from Winder.
3: Takes it at right half-back. Kicked an early goal today. First for the day for the Bulldogs. In the second term, it came. Donaldson, centre wing, members side. Front of our broadcast position. Hand passes over the top. The overlap to Ferreira. Kicks it forward to Russell. Takes it on his chest. Wheels onto that left boot. Drives inside 50 now. Clark Deering his target. Sun in his eyes. Had a go at it. Gets to the back. Rusko on the goal line has socketed it through. East Perth were not quick enough to get back defensively, and that gave a chance for Rusko, the goal sneak, to kick his first of the afternoon, and that's goal number 14 for the season for him. He was goalless last week, but Trey Rusko now on the scoreboard.
0: Well, Watsy will be dirty with that. Rusko just got behind the pack, and the ball drifted over from the contest, and he just managed to get his foot to it. But a good passage of play along this grandstand side by South Fremantle on that occasion, Jack.
1: Yeah, they got Bolognew and Donaldson involved as well. Yeah. That's important. A couple of their other forwards as well linking up just to give them a bit of confidence as this game starts to open up. Opportunistic from Rusko. I thought Watts had started the quarter really well. He's being pretty proactive with his defending, getting forward. But, yeah, that gets Rusko involved. And now we've got Westlove going into the ruck now just to combat Jones.
3: Nice response from the Bulldogs. Gets it back. They get it back to within 13 points. It's 6-7-43 East Perth to 4-6-30 South Fremantle. 9 minutes played, third term.
2: We knew how important that first goal was of this quarter. Great to have Jack Mayer with us in commentary alongside Chris Mitsopoulos. Leaping was Westlove. His tap was blocked by Jones. So both a piece of it. Ball in the middle of the ground. Russell taps it forward, then follows up with a tackle. That was robust. That's a man who wants to stay in the team. League opportunities have been few and far between. Ball up still in midfield. 13-point lead to the Royals. Crucial game in the context of the season. Van Diemen, well, spun through. His kick was brilliantly smothered. Wind has gone down from that smother. Ricocheted a scray of East Perth. Kicked out the back door by Saunders. Dangerous. He went backwards 15 metres, but Drage couldn't gather it at his ankles, and East Perth recover. Flipped out by Regan of the Royals. Suter involved. Now Tedesco. Chips to half forward, and Peake's been busy. Marks for East Perth. Has a man inside 50 and has enough depth on the kick to get it to him. Virgil is marked 45 metres out. A chance for a quick reply from East Perth.
0: Lovely little kick then into Virgil.
1: Luck's a fortune, that kick inside.
0: Yes.
1: South Fremantle hedged all their bets, and East Perth were just able to come up with a footy, and they had numbers forward of the footy.
2: He missed a very gettable chance in the second quarter where he burnt a couple of teammates. That was from 30 metres on the run. Went with a check side. This will be a drop punt over the man on the mark. He starts from about 60 metres. He'll kick from right on the paint of 50. Kobe Virgil, it's a powerful kick, but it again drifts right.
0: Not reading that breeze, the East Perth players. That's two that have drifted across the ground, across the goals.
2: So East Perth leaving a couple out there. 6-8-44, Souths are 4-6-30. 11 minutes into the third term, and it feels like this game is really on a knife's edge. A
3: couple of players running out left on the lead, but he goes into the pocket and finds Byron. Does Pearson. Low ball, doesn't get to his intended target. Kick fell short, and East Perth, like bees to honey, all over Russell at ground level. So a ball up, left half forward for the Royals. They keep it inside 50. Shades forming here at Leaderville Oval. South Fremantle win the clearance. Pearson a little undersided, had to go up the line, and Foley, good use of the body, takes the mark on his chest for East Perth.
0: Too strong for his opponent then.
3: Yeah, Gear was the man on the mark. Goes inside to the hot spot, gets to the back. Scott the soccer, nowhere near it. Off to the right, out of bounds for a throw-in.
1: East Perth have got a number of tall key forwards there, Mitzi. Surely one of them just got to pop out to the open side where that kick was going. They were all skinny. They were all on the near side and just to a big contest, and South's able to deal with that one pretty comfortably.
3: 14-point lead for East Perth here, third term. 12 minutes played.
0: Stoppage opportunity for East Perth.
3: Throwing it right full forward for the Royals. Gets to the back. Van Diemen a chance. Snaps around the body from 30 metres out. Hits the post. So we've seen a few of those today. Extends the lead to 15. But could it be a little wasteful here from the Royals in recent moments?
0: Well done by Van Diemen. He was in the good position behind the stoppage.
2: Their balls have definitely been more dangerous than the Bulldogs, as Hughes receives from Pearson. Long kick to the outer side. Clears Clark Deering. Unable to gather down by his ankles, Foley. Then he's bowled over by Gear. And South sweep it away. West Lovell have to kick. Tugs it to half forward and finds Donaldson. There's a man on, running further afield. They've got overlap. It's kicked over Ferreira. And Watts left his man, but then he left it behind. Ferreira surrounded by Royals, his kick smothered. Going back, Watts recovers it for East Perth. Dishes it back by hand to Stanwright. Fires it short, not 15. Oh, missed tackle from West Love. It allowed East Perth to wriggle out of pressure, and they'll ease it beyond their defensive 50, and a juggling mark as he falls to ground, taken by Sturrock. Out of sight for East Perth. Hamish Brayshaw hasn't returned from what looked to be either a hamstring or a calf. So they could well be a player down and a key player down as East Perth again used the switch and maintained possession. Watts to right, still well inside his defensive 50. 15-point lead to East Perth. Always at the halfway point of this quarter. They miss the outlet kick again, and Pearson fires it straight back inside 50, and that hurts. East Perth defenders, there's a bit of blame gaming going on out there. There's hands being pointed everywhere, but a skill error leads to a Rusko set shot 35 metres out directly in front.
1: Chad Pearson, what a captain's effort that is. You just thought that East Perth were going to move into this mould of shifting the ball back and forth, but he's come off his man, I think two or three men actually, and he intercepted the ball at the half-forward flank there. A gut-running effort, able to intercept, put on some pressure, and then Rusko reaps the rewards. So Corey Watts has played a few good moments this quarter, but Rusko a chance for his second.
0: Now he'd be dirty. That was probably a poor option from Wright. Kicked to a really almost a contest. As you said, Pearson was able to win the ground ball.
2: Now, I found Tony McHale. Disgracefully, he has his back to the game. He is not watching this shot at goal from Trey Rusko. Thankfully, we are. Rusko for his second of the quarter. His goal kicking is well off. He misses Wright. He kicked his one goal that Matt described from a metre out. He couldn't have missed that one, but he did on this occasion.
0: Be a sigh of relief from Corey Watts.
2: 14-point lead to the Royals. Both teams squandering chances. Critical juncture, 15-minute mark. Third term for station sponsor Cowden and the insurance brokers.
3: Yeah, we've come to the near side, East Perth. So, pack form. Schofield's going to fly in from the side. Jones, off hands, ball at ground level, in dispute. And players can't break away, so we'll have a ball up. Jones and Colborne. Colborne, great vertical leap, but taps it only as far as Stevens, who ran into a bit of traffic. Wright had to work hard at ground level. Picked up now by Scray on the boundary line. Just kept it in, but Middleton is seen across by Chad Pearson for a throw-in.
0: It's been hardly sighted today, Ben Middleton.
1: This is the two possessions.
0: Yeah.
3: Boundary throw-in in front of the East Perth dugout. Right half forward for the Bulldogs, 65 metres from their goal. Colborne gets to the front, punches it forward. Van Diemen, Wright picks it up, breaks away from a wannabe tackler, wheels around onto that trusty left boot, kicks high up the line. Schofield man in front, Hughes did enough from behind. And the crumb, Pearson and Middleton wrapped up in a tackle once more, and a ball up.
0: Just a bit of a stalemate at the moment.
3: 14-point leaders, East Perth. Jones taps it down to his opponent in Bourne. Lost the footy. Van Diemen then turns it over to Donaldson. Off one step, kicks inside 50. Milner there first. Lost it in the air. Ball at ground level. Regan sockers it towards the boundary line in the pocket. Rusko, big hip and shoulder across the boundary line towards the fence. And we'll have a throw in.
2: South's version of Ray Magnerio there, the other side of the fence, Matty, with the mask.
3: Oh, yes. We love our man Ray Mysterio. Ray Magnerio's the horse.
2: Oh, sorry, true.
3: Which was inspired by Ray Mysterio. As Stevens kick smothered by Donaldson, who came in late. Van Diemen getting plenty of the footy. Lost it though. Bletchenden to Russell. Kick never a chance. Off one step from right half forward, out of bounds on the full.
1: Yeah, no need. He's trying to kick a snap on his left from the wrong pocket against pressure. This is going to be a very difficult shot. And just gives East Perth the ball back and a chance to possess it here. It feels like Souths are just starting to lock it inside their 50 a bit.
2: Probably gives you an idea, Matty, of the most used apps on my phone. As the ball's kicked short, mark taken by Foley. Foley back to his defensive goal.
3: You know, sorry, Jake.
2: You're right. I
3: own a horse named Mayo.
2: Ah.
3: Mayo knows.
2: Well, I'll tell you what. Jack told a great story earlier about a family connection, literally. Kick towards half back. You might have to tell that at some point, Jack.
3: That just went over your head,
2: Jack. Marks, it did. I'm trying to focus on the game. Kick to the outer side, and quick marks. Gives it away to Foley. Foley kicks it long to half forward, not enough on it. Back goes Hughes to mark defensively for the Bulldogs.
1: It took us 17 minutes into the third quarter to come up with that, did it, Matty?
2: Yeah, well, you'll have to explain it to me because it did go straight over my head. Meanwhile, Souths are easing it from their defensive 50 now. Next goal, it's been a while between majors. The only goal in this quarter came at the 8-minute mark. We're now at the 18-minute mark. Bourne on the switch, just off the bench's window. He's ignored. And Bourne's going to go back. 14-point lead in favour of East Perth. Crucial game for both teams. South's looking to break a two-game losing run. East Perth looking to go the right side of the ledger. Oh, dangerous kick from Sachs. He's turned it over. Quick gets around Otto. Pokes it back to full forward. Put too much on it for Young Peak. Spall came away from Pearson. Ball gets out of bounds. Gee, both teams are dicing with their food in this third quarter. Boundary throw in deep at right full forward for East Perth. But it could have been so much more. 14-point lead to the Royals. 18-minute mark.
1: Pearson's playing a captain's quarter, isn't he?
0: Oh, ever. That was brilliant by Pearson. That should have been a certain goal. For East Perth.
3: Ball spun back in. Middleton, could have been a tunnel there. Jones coming in hard, just gets a hand pass away to Bletchen and holding the ball, says the umpire though. So Van Diemen laid a great tackle. Jones thought he did enough, but Sam Van Diemen will be lining up 50 metres from goal, 45 degree angle at right half forward to extend this lead to as much as 20 if he slots it.
0: Now he's played as a small forward most of his career. I think he was one of their leading goal kickers last year, but he's been up the ground this year playing more on a wing.
3: Equal leading goal kicker last year with Seb Quek, kicked 25. He's only kicked the three this season, but as you mentioned, playing higher up the ground. Lines up for goal now, in slow, kicks really high off the boot and was never looking likely. Out of bounds on the full. So East Perth again, they've been wasteful to this end and have not read the wind well. They have kicked it to the right side multiple times. And South Fremantle just called back here on the kick-in. As Sachs will take possession.
2: Undecided. He's looking over to this broadcast side, but he has to kick in a straight line. The premiership defender kicked to half-back. Bollinger hands to it. Spills down the Bulldogs' way. Colborne has genuine speed for someone of his size. He runs away from Tedesco. Lobs it forward. A chance now for Green. He's bowled over as he kicked. High inside 50. Gear flies. Has to spoil for the Bulldogs. Spills down to Saunders. Support arrives. Getting back is the young key forward in Graham. Scragged as he kicked. I'm not sure that was his intention, but he found an outlet in Van Diemen, and now overlap run from defensive 50. Ball comes to Sturrock via Foley. 3-on-1 up ahead, though, in favour of Souths. Middleton at least competed, brought it to ground, but Souths will get back first. Otto will retrieve for the Bulldogs. Hand passes to Sachs. He has to be clean. Further back now to Hughes. Hughes up the corridor, barely the 15. Pearson marks. Numbers in the middle, although he's turned it over. He's picked out Stevens in between three Bulldogs, and Stan Wright centre way on his left. Bang! Across lines, marked by Schofield, runs to the goal line, and finally, a Bulldog error is punished on the scoreboard. And East Perth get that all-important goal. 21-minute mark. It's their first goal of the term, but what a crucial one it is. They lead by 20 points.
0: Well, I don't know what... we're just lauding his efforts in this quarter, Pearson. And they've worked hard in that back half to get numbers back. On that occasion, Pearson, I don't know, might have been caught by the shadows, but kicked it straight to the East Perth player. Schofield goal side, easy goal.
1: It's the risk versus reward when you play this chipmark style of play, Mitz, isn't it? You work so hard to slowly possess the ball up that one mistake just costs you, and you're not really taking too much field position. Additionally, you're working really hard to get the footy, so you're at more of a chance of potentially making a skill error under fatigue. So that's what we saw there, and East Perth, probably deservedly so, extend the lead to 20 points.
0: Yeah, we said that the next goal was important in the context of the game, and it was a skill error by South Fremantle, probably their most experienced player. And Schofield, that'll give him a little bit of confidence too. So the two big talls have kicked their last two goals in Graham and Schofield. You've been wanting that, Jack, and they've done it.
1: They're up and going now.
0: Yep.
3: Craig White looking distressed in the South Fremantle coach's box. Mitzi, looks like you've been to a lunch bar. Colborne flies high again, socketed forward by Bletchenden. Gear runs at it,
0: Rod from
3: wrapped
0: success,
3: up in a tackle. He was held without it. Play on advantage, says the umpire. Winder off one step, kicks long inside 50. Rusko fends off his opponent in Watts, but Foley, safe hands coming in from the side, takes an intercept mark for East Perth. They go immediately to right half back, and then he finds his teammate North on the outer side wing. North pops it over the top. One-on-one contest. Van Diemen came through hard. Attacked the footy well and took the mark.
0: He's had a good quarter, Van Diemen. Had plenty of the footy.
3: He was taken high too. He's slow to get up. Winder just got a hand in there. Still just a little slow. Van Diemen finally goes long down the line. Schofield nearly took the mark. Couldn't quite reel it in. Graham towards the boundary line. He's seen a cross by Otto for a throw-in on the outer side, centre wing.
1: The confidence of a goal, right? Mitch Schofield attacked that one beautifully just after getting a goal out the back earlier. We haven't seen enough of that today, but it's certainly shifting now.
3: 23 minutes gone, third term. East Perth, 20-point leaders, 51 plays, 31. It's been a low-scoring affair today. Jones and Colborne in the ruck. Bounces up high. Stevens wins out. Gets it to Scott. Now Van Diemen again. He lost his footing, though. Gives a chance for Jones to come in of South Fremantle and apply the tackle. Ball still in dispute towards the boundary line. Socketed forward by Bletchenden. Jones had to do the groundwork. In from the side was Green. Did well for South Fremantle, but Wright, as he often does, wins out. Gets the 1-2 in the middle of the ground. Takes a bounce now. Tries to squeeze it to centre half forward. Does it sit up for Graham? No. Picked up there by Rayson, and he gets the 1-2, finds Bourne at left half back.
2: But all their numbers are in this half of the ground, so they can't go quickly. Pearson their chance to chain it up out of defence.
1: Souths are out on their feet, hands on knees across half-back.
2: Yeah, they've done a lot of defending. Voice of Jack Mayo with us on Sport FM. So Souths are on the switch. They're all the way back at full-back now, and they'll look to come to this side of the ground. Hughes spots Otto just beyond his defensive 50. Next link in the chain is one. Very tight to the boundary, but he marks. Backwards of centre wing broadcast side. East Perth by 20 points at the 25-minute mark. It won't be a long quarter because there's only been a couple of goals. Russell runs up the boundary. Kick misses him. Saunders attacks it for East Perth. Wins a hard ball. Barreled into his Stevens. Wins it, but he's then forced down. An illegal tackle. Gear over the top of Stevens, over the shoulder. He's got better the longer this game's gone on, Cooper Stevens. Hamish Brayshaw out of this game, it would appear. He hasn't returned. He limped from the ground earlier in this quarter. And has not returned. So another soft tissue injury for the East Perth skipper. Counting the cost of his injury. Amaduri also out of this side. But they've got the ball and they've got the lead. Milner was bowled over as he kicked. He was made to earn that by Rusko. Bring it to ground. Scott Jones for East Perth. Bletchenden forced down by that player. Scott Jones doesn't miss too many tackles. A ball up in midfield.
1: South's just struggling to connect around the wings, Mitzi. Yeah. They need a tall forward just to come up and connect, or just something to give them a little bit more connection.
2: Scott Jones again, the palm, doesn't clear the area. Flipped out by Bletchenden to Juan, who breaks out of a tackle, just puts it on the boot under duress, skips through a few bodies. Suter's hand pass indiscriminate. Well done, Green for Souths. Feeds it to the outside for Drage, trying to break the tackle. He can't, but he hand passes back to Winder, who gets his bearings at half forward, pokes it inside 50, a touch of class. Whoa. And gear is barreled into as he marks. It was in the contest, so there was nothing more needed. Oh, there's a bit to go on with. Corey Watts, he's getting stuck into Bolognew. But the interest is with Gear, because Gear has marked. He shrugged off the injury that he sustained in that collision whilst taking the mark. This is a must kick just before three-quarter time.
0: Well, that's what we want to see from Winder. Just really good vision. Lowered the eyes. Saw Gear in space. And the young fella now has a chance to really help South Fremantle get themselves back in the contest.
2: Famously played two games in one day earlier this year. Played reserves and got a last-minute call-up to play league for Matty Parker. A left footer, the kick starts left and does not come back. It has not been in a good exhibition of goal-kicking today from set shots.
0: No, they've always been across the face, haven't they?
2: South 4-8-32, East Perth 7-9-51. So it's a bit like the Cold War here, Mitzi. It's been a quarter where both teams have threatened a lot and given not very much. 19 points the difference to East Perth.
3: Yep, that it is. They'll kick out a full back. Suter on the lead, takes the mark. At left half back. Plays on. Fake the hand pass to right. Kicks long down the line instead. Queck has to beat a couple. Ball gets to the back. Sits up for Russell, who gets a hand pass away in the nick of time to Drage. Goes across the ground to the fat side. And sitting and waiting is one. He'll take the mark. Pushes back. Plays on. The overlap to Rayson. Rayson, 60 metres from goal, drives into Rusko. Can't take the mark. Fisted from behind by Watts. Rayson comes through. Second effort. Hand passes into Rusko. Was he taken high? No, says the umpire. Regan kicked
0: someone's
3: high.
0: Down.
3: Regan was down because he got hit after he kicked the ball. Sacks in the way, though, for South Fremantle. 60 metres from goal. Kicks inside. Suter lost the footy. North at ground level, got it back to Scott, who just hacks it on the boot towards the boundary line. Stevens will get there before it crosses over his head. Craven has to fly, does so, created a contest at ground level is Jermaine Jones, who then hand passes back to Sachs, and his kick smothered out of bounds for a throw-in.
1: Fatigue starting to play a factor, I feel. Yes. A lot of forwards just hanging back in the goal square, not looking to come up, and players happy to just throw it on the boot. So I think Souths need to keep advancing the open side, keep taking risks, keep working hard to get themselves back into this.
0: Yeah. East Perth have done well to protect the corridor too, Jack. South haven't been able to get that 45 into the middle of the ground.
3: Thrown between wing and half forward, members side. Oh. And the lasso comes into play off the ruck contest, so it's going to go the Bulldogs' way. They'll look to go inside 50 to the Vincent Street end. They're down by 19.
2: Yeah, that's an interesting one. We'll come back to that because Bletchenden's going to give him one last chance, but East Perth have folded back superbly. It was a poor kick. Bletchenden just blasted it. And the mark to Suter, which is the final act of the third term. East Perth in a defensive arm wrestle of a quarter have actually extended their lead. It was 17 points at half time, and it's now 19 points at three quarter time. 7-9-51 to 4-8-32, and that quarter saw only a goal apiece. So a low scoring game. Souths are going to have to do a lot of work in this final quarter in order to secure the victory, with East Perth looking the better side. Now, it's just been referred to me that there's a couple of results in the books. Dave Eckhart back in the studio. The Fever have beaten the Giants in the Super Netball, and Sydney has beaten St Kilda by 2 points. So they've come from the clouds.
3: Jai Sarong, late goal.
2: Oh, brother of Caleb, of course, at the Dockers. So late win there for the Swans in a great game at the SCG. Let's hope we have a similarly thrilling finish here. The goal kickers to three-quarter time. Not a high-scoring game, and certainly not many goal kickers to talk about. Craven has two. Singles for Graham, North, Peak, Schofield and Tedesco. For Souths, Rayson, Rusko, Wan and Winder. Now, repeating the news that Hamish Brochure is out of the game with a leg injury, so East Perth will be a key player down for the last quarter. Three-quarter time, 19-point lead to East Perth here on Sport FM. We're at Leaderville Oval. Grand final rematch, plenty still to play out. We'll be back to break it down after this break.
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2: Well, there's a quarter to play here at Leaderville Oval. East Perth are hunting a crucial victory over a quality opponent. It's been a low-scoring scrap. It's been a game very similar to last year's grand final. East Perth looking to retain possession. Souths looking to change angles and free up their defence. East Perth have had the better of the contest. A blitz in that second quarter opened up a three-goal lead, and that's essentially still the margin. East Perth 7-9-51 to South Amantle 4-8-32. Great to have Subi, reigning best and fairest premiership player, Jack Mayo's with us in commentary today, and he's going to break down that third quarter. It was a bit of an arm wrestle, Jack.
1: Yeah, and I've probably got more questions than answers, to be honest. It was a workmanlike quarter is probably the nicest way I could describe it. Both teams looked a little bit fatigued throughout and tried to possess the footy, and there probably wasn't as much of the go forward, handball, break the lines like we saw in the second quarter where things seemed to open up from clearances. So, yeah, not too much to comment on from a highlights perspective, but Mitzi, I'm just looking at it from South Fremantle's perspective. 19 points down going into the last quarter, they need to change something, and I think it comes from the magnets. I think they need to throw Westlove forward. They need a genuine tall key target. Rusko's giving them an option. They don't have too many contested marks around the ground at the moment. It's been an uncontested mark kind of day. So I think you run Colborn in the ruck as long as you possibly can. He's not a natural ruckman, of course, but he's an absolute athlete. And then I think you throw Colborn forward once Westlove goes into the ruck. I think Colborn's such a natural athlete that he can get around the East Perth defence and just give them someone different to think about. Even if he runs poor patterns for a forward or what's technically not correct as far as the coaching box is concerned, I just think you've got to throw them a different look because both back lines look really settled, and East Perth have been able to attack the ball a bit more forward. And when Stan Wright got the footy in front of centre, it looked great. Penetrating left foot, was able to deliver to the key forwards on occasion. So that's where the game slightly broke open. But South Fremantle need to change something going into the last quarter.
0: Yeah, I totally agree, Jack, because they did that last week against East Fremantle. They took Noah Strong from defence, put him up forward, kicked three good goals, but they haven't got a Noah Strong today, so it's got to be someone like a Westlove who can at least compete. They've just got to take the... Now they've just got to take the bit between the teeth and play some high-risk, high-reward game, because the way the game's been played at the moment, both defences have been pretty strong. A lot of the possessions of both teams have come from their defensive units, and unless you do something different, the result's going to be the same. East Perth's defence has been very good.
1: I wouldn't be opposed to throwing Isaiah Winder to full forward and Rusko in the middle for a couple of set of bounces and then switch that over. They just need something, some different run, some different looks going forward.
0: They've put Tom Blesherton back as a sort of running back. I suppose that's what he's doing. They haven't had a lot out of Blesherton, Florenka in particular. Winder did a good thing earlier on in that third quarter, but I think the East Perth mids have been on top.
3: Well, like last week, Jermaine Jones has gone into the forward line for South Fremantle.
0: I think that's a good move. Probably robs them from defence, but that's probably why Blesherton's gone back as that sort of running quarterback.
3: So, fourth quarter, moments away here at Leaderville Oval. Round 9 waffle action on Sport FM. Our second game of the weekend. Yesterday it was Perth defeating Subiaco. And right now it's East Perth leading the Bulldogs 7-9-51. to 4.8.32. Matt Grubelic, Jacob Landsmere, Jack Mayo and Chris Mitsopoulos in the commentary box this afternoon. Players go in hard. The Rucks fly at it. Socket forward by Winder for South Fremantle. Drage did well. Good use of the body. Pushed his opponent away. Kicks inside 50 towards Rusko. Watts tried to claim the mark. Ball at ground level out the back. Milner just clears defensive 50 to the outer side. Peak there. First to it. Foot race. Ball bounces over everyone. Ends up in the hands of Bletchenden. Hand pass to Ferreira wasn't great. Socket forward by Middleton of East Perth. Picked off by Sachs. And then Ferreira, just a quick kick forward. Good strong mark taken by Florenka. He hands it off to the runner in Sachs. Looks inside 50. Kick wasn't great to right half forward. Doesn't beat the boundary line. Milner gets it up in the nick of time. Then over the top to North. And he'll kick to Scray.
0: Some of their poor disposals going forward, South Fremantle's hurt them a lot. East Perth defenders have just been able to cut them off.
3: Scray, out of side. Kicks towards the wing. Can Middleton keep it in? He dived at it. Touched, says the boundary umpire. We'll have a throw in at centre wing on the outer side.
1: They're going to give it a go, South Fremantle. Yeah. A couple of running handball receives already. They've flipped the magnets, as we've identified, so they're going to have a crack, but is the bridge too far? They've only kicked four for the match. They'll probably need to kick at least four to win the game.
3: Colborne still in the ruck against Scott Jones, the big man. Hard to get around. Jones guides it down towards Saunders. Just hand passes over his head to Van Diemen, and now North on the boundary line. Kicks up high, looping ball. Pearson all over his opponent, and we'll have a ball up at right half back for the Bulldogs. Just 5 metres in from the boundary line. Ball thrown back up. Jones gets it down to Tedesco. Kicks inside 50. Bouncing ball in the pocket. Graham comes forward. Takes it cleanly. Gets a hand pass away as he was tackled. But South Fremantle with the numbers in defence. Sachs along the boundary line there. Not clear yet, the Bulldogs. Tedesco applying the tackle on Ferreira. And a ball up. It just stays in from the boundary line.
0: You'd think if East Perth kicked the first goal, it could be good night.
2: I was going to ask you about that, because Souths have to kick four, you think, to win. East Perth might only need to kick one to put the game to bed. Another stoppage coming.
1: I know we're 2 minutes into the last quarter, but Colborne looks tired. Yeah. Jones is dominating here.
2: He wins it down again, but it's sharked by Florenka of the Bulldogs. Exits defensive 50, looking for Bolognew. He went to ground, and he was taken to ground illegally, according to the umpire. So Bolognew, long way from where he'd like to be. Backwards of the outer wing for South Fremantle. They need to go with some urgency now. Colborne, who does look a little weary, but receives the short pass.
0: He is a good athlete for a big fella.
2: He certainly got Jones covered for speed.
0: That's a good kick.
2: That is a good kick. Straight up the guts. Mark taken there by Russell. Penetrating kick to full forward. Love the target. Gets to the back. Leading in the race, Stevens. And just breaks out of the tackle. He would have been penalised otherwise. Gets it at close quarters to Suter. And East Perth defend grimly again.
0: Well, they've done that all day, East Perth. Their defence has been good.
2: Long towards the outer wing, rising Pearson, loses his footing, and that'll allow Scott Jones to go and gather. Unfamiliar role, hand passes to Van Diemen, runs East Perth to half forward, and they've got an uninterrupted run to goal if Middleton can gather this. They've got 3-on-1. Middleton bounces arrogantly, loops it into the goal square, and Pete kicks the goal. Well, they made that harder than it needed to be. I have no idea why Ben Middleton decided to bounce as he was running to an open goal. All it did was delay what was in the end the inevitable. Pete kicks the goal, and surely East Perth get 4 premiership points. 25-point lead at the 4-minute mark of the last turn.
0: Well, again, I say at the other end of the ground, Jacob, the entry when South had the ball, Donaldson was on his own. The South player kicked to a contest. East Perth have been very good at spoiling and then having numbers at the ground to take the ball out. And then we saw East Perth deliver the ball on the outer side. Got numbers goal side, and that probably to me is the winning goal.
1: Souths look tired. 6 day break.
0: Yeah.
1: They threw everything into that offensive chain and then they had nothing going back the other way. So kudos to East Perth for working hard there.
3: So it's a 25-point lead now to the Royals in a low-scoring affair. You'd think that may be enough. South Fremantle looking a little fatigued, but do they have something left in the tank? We'll wait and find out here at Leaderville Oval. Home team, East Perth kicking to the Vincent Street end in this final term, the right of your dial. Great to have Jack Mayo in the box today. I can't imagine that another Subiaco man in Lee Kitchen is providing this much analysis on Channel 7. No, Florenka to the outer side. Big fist from behind, but the Bulldogs with the numbers. Ferreira kicks towards Jones. Jermaine Jones takes the mark at right half forward, 60 metres from goal. Looks inside now. Target is Rusko. Too far for him. Watts in the middle. Couldn't take the mark either. Gives a chance for Colborne. Back in to Rusko. Wrapped up in a tackle and a ball up at right full forward for the Bulldogs.
1: Your man Watsy Mitzi just defended that lead beautifully, and Rusko got himself into a little bit of a tangle.
0: He plays an interesting full back, Watsy. We'll talk more about that.
3: Jones takes it out of the ruck. Hack kick. Coming through was Scray. Been good in this final term so far. And he allows himself to be wrapped up in the tackle for a ball up. 40 metres from the Bulldogs' goal. Jones just punches it towards the boundary line. Stevens gets there, lost his footing. Drage, a chance to come in.
0: Too crude.
3: He'll discipline there, Aaron Drage. As Cooper Stevens takes the free kick at left half back. Kicks long down the line. Targets Quek. He has to come from three deep. Creates a contest. Couple of South Fremantle players slow to get up. Bletchenden out the back for the Bulldogs. Looks to come across the ground towards Hughes at centre half back. Hughes just finds his time. Finds Otto. Comes to the members' side wing now to Green. Green takes the mark. Sturrock went too far, got past him. Donaldson was racing, rather. Couldn't take the mark. Gives a chance now for Saunders to clear defensive 50. Up the line, on the wing. Schofield just sockers it forward. Green using the legs. Brought to ground by Schofield from behind. Great contest. And the crowd applauds here in the grandstand. Members' side. Shade across Leadable Oval, and we'll have a ball up between wing and half forward as the Royals lead by 25 points final term.
2: Hamish Brayshaw in the training warm-up top, applauding from the boundary. So his day well and truly over, has been for three quarters of an hour, but he's encouraging his team. Craven emerges, kicks off the left inside 50, beautifully vacuumed by Quek. Can he release the hand pass? He can, and rolling from deep in the pocket, brilliant from Virgil! Kicks the goal. It wasn't their day in September last year, but it will be today. East Perth 9-9-63, South Fremantle 4-8-32. A brilliant finish running to the right forward pocket from the former Eagle, Kobe Virgil.
0: Well, you picked it, Jack. They look really fatigued, South Fremantle. They just haven't got the legs to go with East Perth at the moment. But I'm interested in the way Corey Watts plays his defensive game. He might have played a few games against him, but he plays that assertive defensive role. But he's also prepared, and he reads the play well, he's also prepared to leave his man and go and help a defender and take the risk that the opposition's not going to get the ball and get it over the back. He plays that game pretty well.
1: He does. It's a layer he's added to his game really well. He used to be an incredibly good just one-on-one defender. Yeah. Now he's a strong one-on-one defender and able to play team defence. He's the reason that ball got to centre wing.
0: Yes.
1: Schofield lays a good tackle and they're able to get it forward. And as we've said on a number of occasions, it's a good day to be a small forward at East Perth.
3: What's your toughest job, Jack? What do you look at pre-game and go, oh, I'm going to be in for a hard day here?
1: Rain.
3: Well, East Perth go forward again. Quek at half forward. Just did enough, created a contest. Ball at ground level. Well done, Graham. Back to Scray. And then weaving is North. Gets it towards centre half forward. Craven there, doesn't fly at it. Fist from the side by Green. Ball at ground level, in dispute. Green second effort. Gets it up to Bourne. Hand passes away. Virgil in and around the footy. Craven finds some room somehow directly in front. Kick smothered by Hughes. In the pocket now. Sits up for Quek. Evades one. Can he get past? 360 in the tackle. Hand pass away. Over the football, Van Diemen. Lost it. Left it behind. Sturrock on the boundary line. Was it out on the full? No, off above the knee, says the umpire, so we'll have a throw-in.
0: Well, they're just hanging on now, the Bulldogs. It's a question of how far now for East Perth. And you called it, Matty. Well done.
1: To say.
0: You called it. You said they should win comfortably.
3: Yep, 31-point leaders in a low-scoring game. Jones just takes it out of the ruck. Hand passes off to Van Diemen. High ball towards full forward. Middleton will sit under it. Hughes used the body well towards the boundary line. He'll see it across. No, he won't. Then he's bowled over by Middleton because he expected that ball, really, Ethan Hughes, to actually cross the boundary line without much help. It sat, and then he just waited for Middleton to come, and knock him across.
1: He's wearing them down, isn't he, Scotty Jones? West Love and Colburn have been admirable, but he's just too big and he doesn't get smaller as the day goes on.
3: Scott now from the boundary line, the snap towards goal, difficult angle. Far side, Pearson sees it across for a minor score.
1: Scotty Jones does amaze me, Mitzi. Like, you look at him and you think, oh, we'll get him around the ground, but he just finds a way to get it done every week.
0: Keeps running.
1: Strong in the contest, but around the ground, he doesn't get beaten convincingly ever.
3: East Perth, 32-point leaders, final term, 10 minutes gone.
2: Pulls a trick on a long kick, Pearson, bounces to half back. Clark Deering's had a quiet afternoon. His first possession was knocked down, gathered by one, and Souths will exit their back half here. Clark Deering follows up. Long beyond the wing, the half forward, well-measured kick. Jermaine Jones marks. They've got numbers further down ground if Jones turns quickly. Now he looks corridor and spots a man at centre half forward in Bolognew. Players inside 50, but the kick is long and wide, and over the top, Colborne straight through his hands.
0: Good to mark that one.
2: If it was a watermelon, he would have drowned. It's gone out of bounds at right full forward.
1: We called it a three-quarter time. Mitzi put him forward. Maybe that's why they haven't.
0: Should have taken that one.
2: Dropped it cold.
0: That was uncontested. It was well done by Rusko to allow Colburn to have a go at that ball, but unfortunately he couldn't hold it.
2: Just trying to work out the last time Scott Jones came off.

0: years, early 2000s, and they'll celebrate with a win too today. East Perth, 31 points their lead, 64 plays 33, 12 minutes gone final term. They're chipping the ball around again. Stevens just picked off by Gear, gets it up to Winder, then he was taken high. So South Fremantle will have a set shot on goal. 50 metres out, 45 degree angle at left half forward. Winder kicks South Fremantle's first of the afternoon in the second term.
1: Just inside left-hand goalpost, Isaiah.
0: So we saw East Perth in the third quarter really struggle down this end. They kicked to the right multiple times, and a few went out of bounds on the full. So will Winder read it correctly? His approach now just passes the 50-metre arc.
1: Nope.
0: Kick started right. And went even further right for a minor score. And even 30 points the margin, 9-10, plays 4-10.
2: Important 15 minutes here for South. Yeah. They look tired off a six-day break, but they've got the bye next week, and it can do a lot for a footy club if you can go into a bye with either a demoralising loss or a competitive finish.
3: Jack, you'll notice that it's very easy from up here. We see the game so clearly. It's very different, as you know, out there. Long kick to half-back. Pearson emerges for South. Feet Strage. Another chance for Winder as he learned. No, his kick smothered. Suter desperate across his body. And then he crashes in for another go. Winder again a kick smothered. North retrieves. Stevens by hand. They link up through midfield. Scray away to Craven. And just off the interchange, here is Graham. Marks at half-forward right. He plays on quickly. Looking for Schofield. Hangs on his head, which allows Sachs to spoil. But Schofield's tapping to his own advantage at right full forward. Loses it. Good one-on battle here with Sachs. Burgeel arrives. Already kicked one from this position. Loops it back by hand towards Graham. Graham's just going to tee it up to full forward and lets Ebert Quick have a run at it. He doesn't need to run. He marks, plays on, and kicks a goal from the goal square. He was in a tangle there with Hughes. Had him beaten. And after marking the ball just a few metres out, turned and kicked. Another major for East Perth. They have the only three goals of the final term. Their lead is 36 points, 15 minutes played.
1: I was about to say just a bit earlier, Jack, that they've done this without their real tall forwards having a big impact on the game, but now they've all kicked one each, so I suppose in a low-scoring game, that's a probably reasonable return.
2: Yeah, definitely. I think there's still room to grow for East Perth, in a sense, which is only good news. They've kicked 10-10 without their key forwards flexing their muscles too much, as you mentioned, Mitzi. Important that they all get a touch and a possession, or a goal rather, as well, in the game, just to feel like they have contributed. But there's certainly room to grow as well from all three of them, I think.
0: Jacob, you mentioned it's easy viewing from our position here in the commentary box. Jack, are you looking at anything today from as an opposition player of these two teams and picking anything out that maybe you don't usually see?
2: It's rare that you get to watch a waffle game from the stands like we do, Matty. So let me have a think and I might get back to you in a minute.
0: Repeat stoppage in the middle.
3: Don't give up too much because Scully will be listening. So don't give up too much.
2: That was my thought, Dale. Yes.
0: We'll give you some
1: time. I'll get back to you.
0: Post-game.
2: I won't get back to you, yeah.
0: South Fremantle players going in hard. Florenka again. Geez, he's such a workhorse. Continues to work all day long. Fletchenden, Drage, connect. Drage try to get past Peak, who brought him down in a tackle. Just got a hand pass away. Green sees Craven across the line in front of the South Fremantle dugout. And we'll have a throw-in.
2: Peak and Craven have been handy today, Mitzi. Yep. They play that sort of high, small forward role, which can be difficult, but they've impacted the game well.
0: Siennes, should we start thinking about the Siennes player of the day?
1: I reckon we should let Jack pick the Siennes player of the day.
3: I was going to say, maybe Jack is the Siennes player of the day.
1: I agree with you.
0: Well, Florenka wins out, gets a bouncing ball inside 50. Watts had to wait, gives a chance for Deering to come through, but Regan, geez, he's a good defender, gets it away. They clear defensive 50, and North will take a mark on his chest at right half back for East Perth.
2: Mitzi, you picked it well. Watts comes off Rusko, able to impact, and he looks sore behind the footy, but it's brave acts like that to potentially concede a goal to your direct opponent to stop the actual chain from South Fremantle.
1: Well, at least we know he should come into the studio on Wednesday night with a victory.
0: Angus Scott long down the line, quick out the back. Jones, man in front though, strong mark above his head.
3: It's a towering mark from a towering man running further afield. His namesake of sorts, Angus Scott, from Scott to Scott. too far out to score.
1: Scotty Jones's dad, Gary Jones, actually played at Perth. So he played at the around the time.

0: I was at Perth.
1: Was he a big ruckman as well?
0: He was a centre-half forward, so a big fella. Not as tall as his son, but certainly a good size.
1: Be difficult. Craven to the goal square. Quick leaps into the air, brings it down. And Bergil, oh, he thought about the miraculous, then realised he had no room to achieve it, and took it out of bounds. So this is a wonderful victory for East Perth. They were poor last Monday, by their own admission. Still only lost by a kick, and had Ben Middleton kicked accurately after the siren, they would have won. But this feels like more of their best footy. They took down Claremont a fortnight ago, and now they're going to topple the reigning premier. Boundary throw in. East Perth deep in attack. Coming through Hughes. Good relieving hand pass. Sets Florenka away. Handballs to a teammate who lost traction in Bolognew, who's playing well down the ground, having played forward most of the year. Bletchington kicks to the wing. Russell waits. He's immediately tackled. It's that man again, Corey Watts, but Souths retrieve the loose ball. Bourne tumbles in, doesn't mark, so has to offload a quick hand pass back to Winder. Winder's tried hard, but needs some more support. He tugs it wide for Rusko.
0: I don't think Corey minds Rusko having the ball out that wide and away from the goals.
1: Right half forward for South Emmanuel. They've only kicked one goal since half-time, and that's not going to improve things as Stevens drops a mark that would have affected a turnover, but he's able to go back and tidy up. East Perth overhandballing a little bit as Suter feeds it back to Tedesco. Welcome inclusion. Kicks for Scott Jones. Two against him. Stevens follows up. He's got to the wing for East Perth. Has support there in tight confines. Sturrock inboard. Long handball. Great handball if it sits here for Peake. He can run to centre half forward. Kicks it over the defence. Running goal bound and marking is Schofield. East Perth are going to savour these last few minutes. He's going to kick another goal here, Mitch Schofield. And the tall forwards, who didn't get much of a lick of the ice cream for three quarters, they're dining out now. They're having a double scoop in the final quarter.
0: But just so, South Manor just haven't got that energy left to run back. You can see that Pearson and Hughes are pretty tired players at the moment. They've had to do a lot of work in this game.
1: I think they're going to savour the bye.
0: Sebit Quek coming off and Tom Graham coming back onto the ground.
1: Both of these teams head into a sabbatical. As stepping to the plate, Mitch Schofield for his second, his 17th of the season. Always love the theatrics of the goal umpire. Was never going to miss, but he went racing across to his left and signals a goal. Two to Mitch Schofield. It is a 42-point margin. Percentage boost all of a sudden for East Perth. 11-10-76 plays 4-10-34. 20-minute mark final term. Jack Mayo, Chris Metzopoulos.
0: Well, Jack, they've kicked last five goals of the game. They've certainly run over the top of a tiring South Fremantle, and it's giving confidence, as you said earlier, to their forwards. Their forwards being able to, that time he got goal side Schofield from good work up the ground, and was able to kick his second goal. He's kicked multiple goals, I think, in a number of the games he's played. He started off in the reserves at the start of the year, but since he's been back, he's been a multiple goal scorer in each game.
2: And if they ever get the ball in the hands of the Peaks and the Cravens of the team, forwards kicking to forwards always looks better, and no better example than that one when Schofield gets it out the back from Peake and top of the goal square pops it through.
3: Sienna's is going to be interesting today. Angus Scott leading the possession count with 31. Tom North 29. Wright 26. Saunders has been good with 25 too.
1: Watts on Rusko.
0: I reckon, yeah, I'll tell you what, I reckon our man's... Oh, we can't be biased.
3: No, we can't give him too much of a big head on Waffle World on a Wednesday night. South Fremantle will go forward this time through Winder. Rusko and Watts coming in from the side. Third man in was Foley. Came off his man and took an uncontested mark.
0: Their whole defence has worked well as a team, haven't they? They've supported each other, and South have really struggled to have an avenue in attack.
3: West Love out the back. Middleton gets it. Went through all hands. Stevens off one step. Snapped it. Providing a bit of a contest was Graham on Otto. South Fremantle able to come through at ground level. Hughes, Juan picks it up, a second go at it. Hand passes forward to Florenka. It was a tough one to gather for him, and he's brought to ground. So a ball up at the edge of the centre square. Members' sight.
0: Too late now, but Otto could have been he played forward in a couple of games. He might have been an option earlier in the game.
3: Between wing and half forward for the Bulldogs. North wins the clearance. Van Diemen, a hand pass away. Middleton evades. Gets it out to Stevens. Backtracks towards Scott. Scott then a hand pass off one step. Middleton didn't look ahead because he had no one. And Hughes able to cut it off easily. Uncontested mark on his chest. Kicks to centre half back. Finds Izzy Winder of South Fremantle. Drage. looks through the corridor. Good kick too to Florenka on the lead. Florenka hand passes out wide. Bourne, a little casual, but takes it cleanly. Gets it over to Juan. Juan at right half forward, looks inside. Rusko way over his head, and Watts will just easily pick that one off.
1: He's got a sniff of Siena's.
0: He certainly has.
1: I know we're close to Siena's too, but he's thinking, I'm a chance to walk in with a voucher. Station sponsor Regan, short to...
0: We shouldn't put any thoughts into Jack's mind. He has to make the decision.
1: Inboard kick.
2: I'll consult the panel.
3: Would you have given it to Parfitt yesterday?
0: Oh, without a doubt.
2: He was pretty good, wasn't he?
0: He was good, wasn't he? Did some good things.
1: That's yesterday, Mitzi. You're living in the
2: don't
1: past.
2: Don't remind me.
0: You've got to live in the past.
1: Well, as an East Seattle supporter, I completely agree. A 42-point margin here. We're ticking towards the final siren. Milner, long left foot kick, looking for Scott Jones. Nudged under the ball, spills to the back. I don't think that was touched. No, it was. Came off hands, and it's gone across the line. I reckon both teams would be happy if the siren sounded.
0: Right now.
2: Yep. It will be a tough award to select at the end of the day. I think a lot of the possessions for East Perth, as we've said, have come across halfback. Yep. I thought Stanley Wright's been industrious today. Yep. Luke Foley started well and has been consistent throughout. Angus Scott, I liked his move onto the ball. I think he got stuck on a wing for a number of years there, but he looks quick inside. And I also think Craven and Peake forward of the footy have impacted well.
0: Yeah. And the big fella's been
2: good.
0: Just
2: Craven. Wears you down.
1: Off to Van Diemen, done some nice things, steps inboard, pulls his kick, great vision into the middle, and Scott wore a late hit as well from Green, but takes the mark. Attacking point of the square, left half forward, he's a little slow to rise. Angus Scott. East Perth by 42 points. Game that promised plenty, but probably hasn't reached the heights we thought it might. East Perth won't mind. Quick. Oh, great leap and run at the ball. Beat his man Coles. Jacob Sachs, who had support in front from Rayson, who copped a cork on the way through for good measure. Great extension. That's his strength, his vertical leap, Sebit Quek. Left half forward, 40 metres out.
0: Yeah, Jacob, when he was at his best, Sebit Quek, his vertical leap and the ability to hold a good contested mark was a hallmark of his game.
1: So South's on their way to their third straight defeat. They came out of the state game bye at 5-1, and they've lost their last three. First time since round 17-19, 2023. Sebit Quek to the Vincent Street end. The goal umpire arches back and signals another major for the Royals. On a day of celebration for previous success, they might be on the path to another premiership piece of the puzzle. 48-point margin, 12-10-82 to 14-34. 25 minutes final term for McIntosh and Son.
0: I think we've got to not forget that this is not the South Fremantle side that played in last year's grand final. There is six or seven players that aren't playing in that today. Some through retirement, some through other reasons. That this is not a South Fremantle side that was the dominant side last year. They've had to work hard today against an East Perth side that is pretty much at full strength. And they've shown it by their dominance today.
2: They look a couple of key personnel short, don't they?
0: Yeah.
2: It's who they're missing, which is the obvious replacement, but it looks like they need another key forward. And East Perth, credit to them. They've worn them down all day, and it's good to see a couple of their key forwards getting some confidence now, launching at the ball and kicking on the scoreboard as well.
0: Yeah, and getting value for their dominance in terms of possessions. And inside 50s are still... in South Fremantle's favour. I just don't understand that.
3: Yeah, well, because it's an eight-goal advantage to East Perth. As players again diving in hard, racing. He's been, South Fremantle's best today.
0: He worked hard in the first half, a bit quieter in the second
3: Winder
0: half.
3: Looks inside to Jones, but picked off by Suter. Was taken high, took the mark anyway.
0: This kid shows a lot of promise.
2: Yeah, he's been good today, Suter. Just has some moments, doesn't he?
0: Yeah.
3: Is he a draftable player?
0: Well, there's some suggestion he could be.
3: Rayson, who picked it off for South Fremantle, now looks to Rusko at left half forward, looks into the pocket, and a great kick, actually. It was a telling kick. And the mark taken by Drage, 10 metres from goal, left full forward.
0: Well, a little consolation goal, hopefully, for South.
3: He'll snap around the body way off to the right. Did it even score? Just inside the point post for a minor score.
0: There's your question to Jack.
3: There we go.
0: There's
3: That's one question. You didn't answer.
0: Jack, if you're on the other side, would you have done the check side?
2: Oh, let me get back to you. I've bellied a few snaps this year, Mitzi. You know, so, yeah, I'd probably kick the snap from there. That was close enough.
1: Jack, if you don't come into the commentary box after playing, you might make a good politician with your evasiveness of some of these questions. Saunders, long, almost to the broadcast wing. Quick rises, got a hand to it, almost marked it under his armpit. Ball slips down to Ferreira. Over the top of him, his opposite number, Van Diemen. Got to remember, East Perth have dominated this last quarter with arguably their best player, Brayshaw, sitting in the dugout injured.
0: Yes, and it could be some weeks if it's potentially a hamstring.
1: Quick and Colborne, couple of great vertical leapers. It was Colborne who won it down. Regan flips it over his head for East Perth. Weaves back towards Stevens, up the boundary line, and Quick. Oh, he copped a late hit from Byron, and that might be 50 at will. I don't think the players are all that keen on the 50. There's more interest in the biff. Glenn Byron, couple of East Perth players all over him.
0: Didn't worry Sebert Quick.
1: And umpire Laycock's trying to tell Sebert, mate, go down the ground.
0: Have a
1: 50
0: shot.
1: Metres.
0: Have a shot.
2: Right on the East Perth bench, the runner was trying to split them all up and tell them to calm down. They're up by 37 points. That's enough.
0: Scotty
2: 47,
0: Jones.
2: Rather.
0: Scotty Jones finally coming off for a rest. Yeah, you're right, Jacob. I don't remember when he has come off for a rest.
1: Maybe in the second quarter for a couple of minutes, but remember the famous prelim final here, Mitzi. I know you were away last year, but Scott Jones rucked the entire game, as did Ollie Eason. They both basically played the entire match. Two great ruckmen. Jones has just worn down West Love, Riley Colborne. But Sebert Quick has the shot. It wasn't the longest 50, to be honest.
0: Let's have a look at his technique here. He's running a little bit this time.
1: Again gets close to the man on the mark. But, gee, it's a soaring, glorious drop punt. And it's touched right on the line. There was no opposition there. Otto was uncontested getting a hand to it right on the goal line. It was half a metre short. So the margin back to 48 points, 12-11-83 to 4-11-35. Dying stages of a famous East Perth win.
3: Hughes plays on out of fullback to Rayson in the pocket, out of sight, and tried a really dangerous kick and cut off by North. 55 metres from goal, kicks it to the hot spot. Graham arms out in front. Gets to the front of the contest, off hands, Schofield in and under, and a ball up inside the goal square.
0: They're all trying to win the ball now, East Perth, to kick a goal.
3: Yeah, stat padding time now.
0: Yeah, it certainly
3: with
0: is.
3: With an 8-goal lead. Ball thrown up, Graham in the ruck against Colborne, sockers it out, and playing the role of the goalkeeper was Izzy Winder. South Fremantle get it forward. Still haven't cleared defensive 50, though. Hughes at ground level, wrapped up in a North tackle. Just got a hand pass away. Russell applying the pressure as well as Clark Deering. Gets a hand pass outside to Winder, who's been good in this last term for the Bulldogs. Goes straight up the guts. Drage. Oh, he takes a one-handed mark against Watts inside the centre circle. And the infamous kick after the siren last year from Dragey loses it. Regan gets it back, holding the ball, says the umpire. Russell turns it completely over. Hand pass straight to his opponent in Suta as the siren sounds. And I think players are going to be happy. Plenty of hands on knees as players taking in deep breaths. East Perth, big win today. 8-goal difference, 12-11-83 to 4-11-35.

0: great day for the East Perth Football Club, celebrating their past and celebrating their present. A 48-point win over the reigning premiers here at Leaderville Oval, the final game of round 9. That just tightens up the ladder even more. With that win today, East Perth go to 5-4, and South Fremantle reduced to 5-4. So this season gets closer by the minute. Well, it was a day dominated by East Perth on the score sheet. A number of multiple goal kickers, and a number of those were in the last quarter. Craven, Quick, Peak and Schofield all kicked two. Singles for Burgeal, Graham, North and Tedesco. Souths did not have a multiple goal kicker and only kicked four goals. 4-11. Rayson, Rusko, Wan and Winder, their goal kickers. They only kicked one goal after half time, and that was Trey Rusko from a metre out when he sockered through an opportunistic goal. So one goal in the second half, goalless first term, three goals came in that second stanza. It is a hamstring for Hamish Brayshaw. He has ice on his right leg and he is set for a stint on the sideline. So calf early on in the year cost him the first month of the season. The bye now will allow him to recuperate, but I'd suggest that he's going to miss a couple of weeks with that injury. Our experts, Jack Mayo, Subiaco, reigning best and fairest premiership player and dual Perth premiership player Chris Bitsopoulos. Jack, your first stint in commentary. It's been a pleasure to have you. What did you make of a dominant East Perth win in the end?
1: Yeah, thanks for having me, Jacob. They were good from start to finish, East Perth. They looked the fitter, stronger team to start the game, and South Fremantle coming off a six-day break did that play a part, potentially. Certainly in the last quarter, East Perth were able to get that dominance and run the game out much stronger. From start to finish, I thought East Perth controlled the tempo of the game really well. Perhaps they fell into the kick mark style of game too much in the first quarter. It was sort of that on extreme to some point, to the point where there were, I think, only 16 tackles in the first quarter. So very uncontested game when both teams were fresh. And then as the game wore on and a few more stoppages came, Scotty Jones was able to flex his muscle around stoppage, and the likes of Tom North and Angus Scott were able to get it in and under and get the ball forward and really get it to their forwards with a little bit more advantage. So impressed with East Perth's small forwards as well, in Craven and Peak. I thought they impacted the game really well, and their tools were able to work into it as the game progressed, and as we've got a visitor that's to enter the commentary box.
0: Oh, look out. Tony McHale is... oh, dear. I think if we wanted any sort of understanding of what state he's in, block the door, Mitzi. He just put a little peck on the window. He's just kissed the window, and Tony McHale has clearly enjoyed his afternoon.
2: Get out.
0: Tony, I don't want to say this, but get stuffed.
3: No more shed, no soobie.
0: That's a man who's enjoyed his afternoon. I think it's best that we do not let him near a microphone for a few days. Tony McHale, who will be asking for a check, actually. That he's contributed to the broadcast. He'll be asking for a check now after today's events. Jack, as you were, I don't know how you pick it up after that, to be honest.
1: I was close to the end of my runway anyway, but yeah, a little bit disappointing from South Fremantle today. I thought they lacked connection going forward. Their backs, Hughes and Pearson, were workmanlike and really strong as they usually are. They're quality players, and through the middle of the ground, I thought Winder gave them some drive, was able to hit the scoreboard from his 27 disposals as well. I thought Rayson was good on a wing to get outside and break a line as well, but forward of the footy, as soon as they held Rusko through Watts and a little bit of team defence as well, it just didn't look like they had other options to kick goals. So back to the drawing board for Craig White. He's a smart footballer and tactician, so I'm sure he'll find an option out of the bye. And it's almost never as bad as it seems. Like, you look at it now, 4 goals, 11, only 35 points for the game, but had they kicked straighter and taken some opportunities, it's a closer game. So South Fremantle are a quality football club, and they'll come back after the bye bigger and better.
2: Yeah, you're right, Jack. I mean, when you looked at the difference in the two sides, East Perth's small forwards initially were the ones that were hitting the scoreboard. As the game wore on, their big talls got in it and got into the action as well. At the other end of the ground, they just really had no one that could give them something up forward. Rusko was well held by Watts. Bolognew was well held by Regan Clark. And Donaldson really had no impact on the game. Now, Donaldson's generally a very smart small forward, can hit the scoreboard. And the other players around them, Drage and Bourne and that, really didn't impact the game. Winder was probably their most influential small midfielder. Their defence always works hard. They were under pressure all day, but they worked hard, as you said, through Pearson and Hughes. And Jones in the early part was one player who was giving them that run and carry, run and overlap. But they just didn't connect well with their forwards and didn't use the ball well going into that into that final kick into the arc, because the East Perth defence really set up well, and they also protected the corridor. So South tried to switch the ball on numerous occasions. Then you look to the corridor as you move the ball forward to try and open up the gap, but they couldn't do that because East Perth defended that well. So a very good win to East Perth. I agree with you. South Fremantle is still a good side. Once Free comes back, once Parker comes back into the side, then they start to get a couple of their key players.
1: And I think you look at look at the last three works, body of work from East Perth, and last week clearly a blip against West Perth, but they were able to knock off Claremont and South Fremantle and go into their bye looking pretty optimistically about their season. They mightn't have started the season as well as they probably would have hoped, but coming off a couple of grand finals, it's certainly hard to get motivated for that first period of the year, but it looks like they're working their way into the season nicely now, and when you give them time to prepare against a quality opponent, it looks like they're delivering.
4: Yeah, as I alluded to at the start of the broadcast, South Fremantle missing a lot of their connection pieces at the moment, and you mentioned Matty Parker there, Mitzi. Parker is someone who provides such a spark through that midfield, but he's the type of player that can get you 20 possessions and kick four goals. Florenka and Bletchenden aren't really those types of players. Yes, they might go forward every once in a while, kick a goal. That's a bit of a rarity. They're more accumulators, important pieces of that midfield, but Parker's really that one, that game breaker, which they're missing at the moment. And then the reserves players that have come up in recent weeks for South Fremantle, they're still finding their feet. They aren't established league players, and they're just sort of filling their roles at the moment, but not going above and beyond that.
2: Yep.
1: So a question for the box then, where do South's goals come from going forward? I think you get Hamish Free back, so that puts West Love forward. Matty Parker, as you said, Matty, he kicks goals from the midfield. Does he station a little bit more as a key forward? Gives Rusko a little bit more.
4: Rusko's going to, let's not forget.
1: To operate one-on-one, he is going, yeah. So where do their goals come from going forward? Do we know?
2: No, because that's going to be their problem.
5: Young Aidan Harvey, I mean, he's played a bit of league football this year. He's a likely size. I think he'll get opportunities.
2: I'd like to see Sam Otto go forward too.
5: I think we're going to see a rejig. So no Noah Strom today. Now, there was all the talk about Catalini, a young key defender. He was an emergency. So I think he has to come in, and then you can swing one of those other guys forward, and Otto, as you mentioned.
1: Yep.
5: But you've got your bookend. So you've got Pearson, you've got Hughes. They're always going to be pretty good down back. But Noah Strom is going to be missed. There's no doubt about that over the next couple of weeks. And then you take Rusko out of the forward line, so they're going to have to rob Peter to pay Paul. It's a very tight season. It's getting tighter. So just having a look at the ladder, which is now locked in after the end of round nine, between East Perth, who've gone up to third on percentage with today's win, and West Coast, who sit in eighth, there is one match plus percentage. So East Perth to West Coast, those teams in that bracket, East Perth, South Fremantle, Perth, Subiaco, East Fremantle, West Coast, are separated by one game and percentage. That's how tight this season is, Mitzi.
2: We
5: bemoaned how disappointing last year was from a competitiveness point of view. You wouldn't have the same gripe with this season so far.
2: No doubt about that, Jacob. A question for Jack. There's a lot of contention and a lot of talk about the strength now of Peel with the Dockers healthy. So Peel have got 14 very good players in their squad. And we saw yesterday West Coast take it right up and actually beat Claremont, who were the premiership favourites at the start of the year. 18 listed AFL players in that side. Is that a concern for the competition, or we just have to accept that that is the competition and we deal with it?
1: I think that's the competition at its core, Mitzi. I understand the point of conjecture around it and why that would potentially give people an advantage. It makes them stronger teams, but I think that's what we want in the waffle. We want these strong teams. It wasn't too long ago last year where I think a lot of people were saying that there isn't the quality there at West Coast, and now the argument's flipped to there's too much quality. So I think you'll never find a happy medium in between. I look at the likes of Peel, and I look at the ones that are just Peel listed players. So firstly, they're led by Adam Reid, excellent coach, great tactician. Thinks about the game in depth, and they've got likes like Jack Sears and Lockie Tardrew who aren't listed, but I'd put them in their best few players.
2: Ben Hancock.
1: Yeah, absolutely. So they've got these quality players that are able to contribute and win games of football without being on a list all the time. So I just think it's a part of the competition, and more importantly, you've got time to prepare for it. Like, we're Subiaco, like, we know this is coming. We know we're playing Peel, we know we're playing the Eagles. It's not a surprise to us on game day when they have AFL players rolling out there.
2: And both Perth and Subi have been able to beat Peel.
6: Yeah.
2: So, two great games. You won by a point, I think, and Perth won by a point. So, you know, Peel are beatable on you, but you've got to be at your best on the day.
1: Correct. I think the thing it does give them, for Peels in particular, and it's no surprise because it's the way they're coached as well by Adam, is they've got a really strong defence. They've got they've got these defenders that watch a lot of vision and craft, and it's their full-time job, so that's natural, that's going to happen. So that keeps them in games, and that's a little advantage for them. But I think if you buy in on defence and commit enough, you should deserve to reap those rewards.
2: Yep.
5: So recapping the round, a 10-point win for West Coast over Claremont at Revo Fitness Stadium yesterday, and that has flipped the conversation on the Eagles. And the amount of talent, 18 AFL-listed players yesterday to topple the Tigers on their home patch. Peel by 62 over Swans, 20 points to Perth over Subi. We might talk about that with Jack before we go. And a 48-point win here for East Perth over Souths. After half-time, the Royals slammed on 6-1. It was a fairly even first half. East Perth just pulled away before half-time and won comprehensively. So the ladder then in full. Claremont on top, 7 wins, 2 losses, 144%. Peel in second, 6 wins, 3 losses. They're now a game clear of East Perth, South Fremantle and Perth, who round out the top five. Subi sit in sixth, a game behind. East Fremantle had the bye. They're on 4-4. West Coast 4-5. Swans 3-6. And West Perth, who also had the bye, 1-7. So next weekend, round 10, a couple of teams with the bye. Claremont play Perth at Revo Fitness Stadium. That's our broadcast game. East Fremantle, West Perth, both off the bye, play at the Goodgrosser Park. And Swans play West Coast at Steel Blue Oval. So byes for what's that? Subi, South Fremantle, East Perth and Peel Thunder as part of the next round of waffle fixtures. Jack, the debrief from yesterday. It was a frustrating game for us. I'm sure it was frustrating to be involved in. So much territory dominance, but not able to put it on the scoreboard against Perth. How do you reflect on yesterday?
1: Yeah, I try not to think about it too close after the game, Jacob. I think you let emotion take over pretty quickly and it always seems worse than it is. But, I mean, you look at the fact that we were able to generate that ball and get it inside 50 as somewhat of a positive. I think a couple of the conversations in the rooms after the game, without revealing too much, were that we just went away from a couple of game plan things that we were well prepared for going into the game. And I think that was the most disappointing thing. We're blessed to have such a detailed coaching staff led by Jared Schofield, and felt like we knew what was going to happen, and then we sort of just didn't execute it, really. So a couple of the conversations around why didn't we do that and the like, which I'm sure we'll have this week and going into the bye. But yeah, it was a little bit disappointing that it felt like we shot ourselves in the foot a little bit at stages.
2: There were some good signs, however. I mean, this young kid, Noah Hibbins-Hargraves, looks a prospect. Mm. And I thought Lucas Blair showed a bit too. He's a lovely left foot kick. I think he is the son of Dennis Blair, the former Subiaco champion. So some of these young kids now, Siano, they're young, but they're getting opportunities. Each game they play, they'll improve. So I think there's still a lot to like about your squad. Unfortunately, losing those two key players that we've talked about, Borchett and Sokol, have made a difference. But and Rickson will come back at some stage after he's under 18. So you'd obviously still see yourself as a contender for a finals five position.
1: Definitely.
2: You've showed so far in the season that you are a genuine finals five contender.
1: Yeah, I think so. I think we've been able to stay in games for longer. I don't think yesterday was a true reflection of how we're going to continue to perform throughout the year, I hope. It's just up for us now to change that, but we're not in the business to be a middling team that have honourable losses all the time, to be honest with you.
2: So that's
1: the frustrating bit. We do have a young team and there are some good green shoots going through, but it's sort of how do you accelerate that development as quickly as possible to be able to compete this year, because it goes quickly, right? You think you're a contender one year and things change and things happen the next. So got a few soldiers coming back in the next couple of weeks, which will certainly help things. But we're going to demand more. It's going to take a squad to be able to make a finals. As we're seeing today with East Perth and South Fremantle, you need a depth of squad, otherwise it does show. And the ability to stay in a competition year round is a tough thing, because like these teams that we've seen today in round 9, that's not going to be the case in round 18 or when they play next in the year. So it's just just about trying to keep the soldiers on the park as long as you can throughout the year, get the wins, bank them earlier in the year and get in some sort of form come the pointy end.
5: I did note that you've had 5 of your 9 games decided by 10 points or less. So you've been in every game, and even yesterday, you level in the last quarter. It could have gone either way, and Perth capitalised in those last 15 minutes. Injuries, late withdrawals, Kieran Douglas and Jack Petrocelli. Now, Jack was carrying the whiteboard past us pre-game. What was the concern with those two to be pulled out at the last minute?
1: I think Jack had a little bit of soft tissue awareness. So given his history around that and just the kind of athlete he is with how powerful he is, I think it just made complete sense not to really risk that one and make it a one-weeker going into a bye so it doesn't extrapolate out to 4 to 6 weeks kind of thing. And Kieran coming off an ankle a couple of weeks ago, I think he just struggled to get up for this week. He played a really manful game against Claremont and nearly won the game for us off his own boot, but didn't pull up very well, and then I think might have exasperated that on the Wednesday night. So just the 1 weeker for him as well. So we've got a few soldiers coming back. Outside of that, looks like Taj Schofield's coming back soon enough. Don't want to put an exact time frame on that, but he's moving well at training, and you look at Ben Sokol and Ryan Bushhead as well, they'll come back soon enough.
5: Been a big year for you. I mean, you're coming off a best and fairest. You've played state football this year. Are you playing better this year than last year? And that's saying something considering what you did last year. I know it can be hard to self-assess, but do you think you're playing better football this year personally?
1: I'll play the politician answer on that, Jack.
2: I'll get back to you.
1: I'm not terribly sure, to be honest. It's a very different role. I've enjoyed this year more because we've won a couple more games. So, I mean, I'll always revert back to the team in that instance because that's why you play the sport. I think last year was a really real opportunity for myself to just actually feel free in my body and feel like I was able to get up week on week, so that was an exciting feeling, and this year's just felt like a continuation of that. I think I was talking to Mitzi before the broadcast today, and it's just to make sure you've got the right program in place and just feel decent week on week. So probably don't like to compare seasons to each other because they're vastly different in their circumstances and context.
4: Where do you play your best footy? Because we saw it yesterday. I mean, you lose a couple of keys, your Sokols, your Borchettes, and then your Rickson in the ruck, so you have to go there, but it sort of breaks everything down because you look forward and, well, you're not the target. So there's a breakdown somewhere. So where do you play your best footy?
1: I think a mix between forward and ruck, and then pending our personnel and who we've got in our team, that split differs, right? So in this instance of this season so far, up until yesterday, we've had Fraser Rickson come along in the ruck, so it's great that he's been able to take that load, and I've been able to get forward a bit more and hit the scoreboard a little bit. And then yesterday he goes out with the state squad, which is very exciting for Fraser, but it means that I sort of take that role up a little bit more. I think I was talking to Mitzi earlier as well, and I think 2023 we had an abundance of key forwards, so I'm squeezed out onto a wing that year. So that's just the kind of mentality that I try to have, and you can be flexible with where you go. So I think my best footy is as a forward ruck, but I don't really have a real preference or opinion of where I play.
5: Well, Jack, it's been great to have you today. You've got one more task. We've got to pick a Siena's player of the day. We've been putting it off. Actually, Matt, you've probably got about 8 questions you didn't answer earlier.
4: Yeah, unanswerable questions. A snap or a drop punt?
1: From where? How far out?
4: An angle.
1: Yeah, yeah. How far out?
4: You're kicking it 35 out.
1: Nah, drop punt from that far out, yeah.
4: All right. That's okay. So that's answered. views from the box. What do you take away without giving too much away?
1: No, I take away that you do need a squad mentality and that South Fremantle are a couple of forwards short at the moment. I have a lot of faith in their coaching staff. Craig White's a really good coach and they'll find an answer going forward. It's important not to overreact to one game or a couple of losses like they've had. That bye probably comes at a good time for them. And I've learned that if you give East Perth their game and you let them prepare well and let them dictate the tempo, then they're going to be hard to beat.
4: And Jacob, one more unanswered from you. Did you get my joke?
5: Eventually. After you explained it to me 3 times during the break, yes, I did.
4: Was it a bit too highbrow or something?
5: No, I was just not expecting it when it came, which is silly for me because you've always got to be on your toes. You've got to be fluid, as is an often used term in the modern world. Jack, I've got another question for you. So when you, I know you had to get permission from the club to come on and join us today, and thanks to Subi Footy Club for making you available. Did you have...
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0: begin our footy weekend right here on 91.3 Sport FM Breakfast with the Blues. This show is brought to you by the one and only official WA Network supporters group of the Carlton Football Club, the WA Blues. Your hosts today are myself, Mel Hall, joined today by David the OG Thomason and Andy Nothing Else Mathers and Tim Williams. Good morning, guys. How are we today? A bit chilly?
1: Yeah, a bit chilly out here, isn't it?
2: Definitely yes. Crisp.
3: Crisp.
4: Yes.
0: Crisp. Very fresh.
3: We need to get a nickname for Tim. I mean, we've got OG and Nothing Else and Romeo. And Romeo, of course, not here today. But
1: Mel needs one as well.
3: Yeah, well, we'll work on that. Yeah. Mel's the boss. She can make her own nickname up.
0: Mel can just be Mel.
3: Yeah, Mel almost didn't get her own name out just then. I don't know if anybody noticed. But,
0: I'm still waking up this morning, guys.
3: It's written on the sheet in front of you, Mel.
0: Andy, today on the show?
3: Yeah, today we'll have a look at Blues news and everything that's been happening around the club during the week. We'll review last week's game against Essendon. We'll have a chat to the club legend David the Hyphen Reece Jones for everyone's favourite segment, The Shirt Front. This week's special guest is Carlton Premiership player Scott Campriale. We'll ask him how he pronounces his name. We'll get the definitive answer later on.
0: Super pumped for that one too, by the way,
3: yes,
0: guys.
3: Yes, and of course we'll provide information on upcoming WA Blues events and anything else we can squeeze into the hour. And Dave, we couldn't do the show without our loyal sponsors.
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0: And let's just jump straight into Blues news, Dave. 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
2: It is, and just a reminder, the 91.3 Sport FM's Radiothon's underway, finishing this Monday. 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Geez, we're in the bye week. I think the supporters needed the bye week more than the actual players. But membership is like no other for our great club. 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The club hasn't updated the numbers for a couple of weeks, so we're over 90,000, so congratulations for those on board.
1: Maybe no one signed up in the last 2 weeks.
2: No, I'm pretty sure they would have. I mean, geez, we're roaring up the charts.
3: Might have picked up a few Essendon from last week.
2: Absolutely.
1: We don't want them. We don't want them.
3: We'll take their money.
2: So consequently, there wasn't too much news in the Carlton world, but I did see in the under-16 national titles, Victoria Country flogged Victoria Metro, and there was a few noticeable players, Will Thornton, 21 possessions, and Lucas Koutafidis, 20 possessions, 16 in the first half and 6 clearances. So two new father and sons in the hurrah, in the pipeline for us, so that's great to see. We are 5-8. I think, as far as I know, injury-wise, we came out of the Essendon game okay. So
1: it's just Walshy's a bit sore by the look of it, but they did say there was an actual injury.
2: Yeah, and we're sure Weeders will come back. Dirksen came in for him, of course, late. Matty Carroll's out, of course. Ollie Hollins, Mel, hopefully he's back on the park running around. Lucas Camporelli is making progress, but we can ask the old man about that, and he's no longer a Carlton legend, he's just dad. And, of course, we got Elijah out, Rob Monaghan, all the usual suspects. Reports, there were lots in a game against Essendon. Of course, there's going to be. George Hewitt got fined for contact with an umpire. It was his first offence. Same for Cripper as well. Benny Ainsworth was the instigator of a melee. Don't you love these terms? They're coming up.
3: It was his first offence, though. Have they not watched any of our games?
2: And he got fined, so in the end, who cares? But if you don't have a bit of a brouhaha with Essendon, you're not trying hard enough, I don't think. The VFL report quickly, 8-point loss to Essendon at Windy Hill, that lovely establishment, Windy Hill. What an absolute toilet of a place. Ashton Moir was played in the back line, and I'd probably guess he won't be playing there ever again, to be honest with you. But anyway, they tried something new. Flynn Riley was serviceable. Cottrell was okay. Lord got the ball a lot, but butchered a bit. We saw Jackson Binns playing for Essendon, and we also see why Jackson Binns didn't get a run at the AFL. O'Keefe kicked 2 goals. It was really the only target up forward. The VFL team was struggling a bit, but they've also got the bye, and they're going to travel up to Sydney to take on the Giants in a fortnight. VFLW, Merrill, 32-point loss to Essendon. They also have the bye in the VFLW, and they next face Port Melbourne in a fortnight at Icon Park. So that, in a quiet week of the bye week, is the Blues news.
0: Yeah, okay. Relatively quiet there, Dave. But, guys, before we dive in to review the Essendon game, we've had our first text for today. And it's our mate Dave from Sydney. He's on the ball nice and early.
2: Good to see you, Dave.
0: Yeah. And Dave wants to ask... Sorry,
4: it's that. Mid-morning.
0: Dave wants to ask us about the game against Essendon last week. Dave thought we played a completely different style to the one we'd been playing the prior 3 weeks, and it almost looked like the players expected to win, and it just happened. What happens to the style when the team plays another team that's struggling, like the Bombers are right now? So let's hit the ground running with that.
3: I was going to hit it up with it's probably one of our worst games of the season that we actually have played. You know, we got the 4 points, and that's what matters in the end. But it was, you know, when you look at what good teams do, you know, Fremantle versus North Melbourne down in Bunbury versus what we do, and I know we're not Fremantle, but Essendon aren't North Melbourne either. So, it was just pretty horrible to watch that first half.
1: You'd hope that we don't go in with too much of an expectation with what we've been through this year. You would hope that wouldn't be the mindset, but I guess subconsciously things can happen like that.
0: We discussed it last week, guys. How are they going to handle going into the expectation of being favourites? Because we haven't been favourites.
2: It was bookended by putting so much effort into the win against Geelong, and then also knowing that you had a bye week coming up. It would be hard to really... not either be tired from the previous week or looking forward to having a break. So I think you have to kind of consider that. But if you went back and had a look at the Foxtel AFL mini highlights of that game, it probably would have only gone for about 30 seconds because there weren't that many highlights.
3: They would have been struggling to fill that, wouldn't they?
2: Yeah, sure.
3: Four out of the top five possessions in the game or disposals in the game were Essendon players. So our guys just didn't get their hands on the ball or didn't retain the ball when we did.
2: If Essendon's asking for draft assistance and they were basically leading for 90% of the game, surely then we should be able to put our hand up ask for the AFL for draft assistance as well, seeing we almost got beaten by them.
1: At the end of the day, to be fair, Essendon did set up their game really well. So they took Medrid out of the midfield because he's a little bit soft and small, and they filled their midfield or their on-ballers with more of their bigger bodies, like Will Setterfield, who tagged Cripper and did reasonably well in the first half, and Sam Durham, and I think his name's Stardis or something like that. So they're
3: Tzatziki or something. Yeah,
1: who's very young, but he's a big body. So what they tried to do was take away our ability to win the ball or get the first possession from the clearance, and it worked for the first half. And you combine that with the fact that Walshy was sore. He didn't really want to go in for the hard ball get, which is fair enough. Like you saw he was in agony the week before. Yes, when you hit the field, you're 100%. But, he was restricted with that shoulder, and Hewitt was a little bit off the pace in the first half as well. So, it is a credit to our team that we were able to turn it around. So if you want to look at some positives, I guess that is a good thing. We played a lot better in the second half, and probably should have won by a few more goals than what we did. And the other thing that was clearly noticeable is our forwards weren't quite as competitive. So against Geelong, Geelong weren't able to take an intercept mark pretty much for the entire game. We brought the ball to ground and our small forwards had a lot of ability to be able to hit the scoreboard, and that didn't happen as much, especially in the first half where I think his name was Zach Reed. Zach Reed continually, intercepted the ball and took mark after mark and played a pretty good game. And, we didn't get to play our territory game at all.
2: I'm not going to give Essendon any credit because they don't deserve it. The score in the first half, I reckon, was purely because of our fundamentals were horrible. We couldn't hit a player on the chest from 20 metres away, and our marking was horrible, and our tackling was just deplorable. Some of the broken tackles that were, and I think that was pretty much the summation of why we were in the position we were. A decent team would have absolutely flogged us, but Essendon were just deplorable as well. So I put it down to that. And as soon as we kind of cleaned up those messy fundamentals, we kind of started clicking a bit.
1: We still didn't get a lot of run and carry, throughout the whole game. Maybe for a 4 or 5 minute patch, we did, where we kicked a couple of goals, but there wasn't that run from behind where, you take a mark and there's someone running past to make the man on the mark obsolete. It was very stop start, and Essendon contributed to that as well with their, backward kicking, sideward kicking, making it a really tough game to watch, and maybe that tired us out a little bit because you've got to cover a lot of ground when you're chasing that. So that does restrict your ability to run forward, I guess.
3: Yeah, it'd be good to see. One of the big talking points from the game was Harry's shot on goal in the dying minutes of the game, and was he capable of hitting it? Video came up during the week that I think in 2021 he kicked one from an almost identical position. So and it cleared the goal line. So it's not unreasonable. Of course, the AFL want to tweak things so that. I don't know. It might as well be the coin toss that wins a game and everyone just goes to the pub, which would suit me fine. It'd be a lot less pressure because, it's literally a toss of the coin to see who gets
1: it. It's been an ongoing issue, though. So, that's not a new thing. Yes, it happened later in the game, and yes, he took 40 seconds instead of 30, but there's no real solution. I listened to AFL 360 during the week, and Greg Swan was talking about a couple of different solutions, If you say you're going to go for goal, you have to have a legitimate shot. But that doesn't work either, because if you do that and the opposition just will go back into the goal square, and you might go, well, I want to be able to kick it to a man that's free now.
3: You've got your leading goal kicker standing 20 metres out on his own with nobody on him, and you're not allowed to kick to him yet.
1: It's not a solution.
3: There is no real solution, and you only have to look. Last year, Pitot torpedoed from that distance after after the siren, wasn't it?
1: Yeah.
3: Was that an unrealistic shot at goal? Everybody would have thought so. I don't know anybody who was more surprised that they went through than Pitto was, but we've seen people kicking goals from the centre circle. So
2: Kemp 10 metres in front of the goals, he's not actually a chance to actually kick that. You put him at 60 metres on the boundary line, and he's a chance.
3: Is Cripper a legitimate shot at goal, lining up with a straight-in set shot from 30 out? Possibly not. We should just take the ball off him and go home. It's a ludicrous thing to suggest that we need to change the rules. I mean, we're allowed to kick backwards, we're allowed to handball, we're allowed to just go 1-2. This is how Nick Dacos gets most of his possessions late in the game. Just kicks the ball to someone, they kick it back to him if Collingwood are ahead. But
1: maybe they stop the clock. Maybe that's the best way to do it, stop the clock, so that, you're not wasting time if you decide to take that 30 seconds. The problem with that is it makes the game longer, and the AFL are trying to make the game shorter. That's the only way you can really do it, because that way there's no incentive to waste time.
3: Yeah.
1: That's probably the only thing I can think of. The other question I wanted to ask you three is, I think we've got the rising star in the bag. Do you think it should be Jagger or Dean? Dean's season has been phenomenal, and to be essentially a key backman at that age, there's not many kids that do it as good as he's done it ever.
3: Yep.
1: So I would say he has to be up there with a chance.
3: Oh, absolutely, and of course we've had two games of the season where he hasn't had we haven't had possibly the best fullback in the competition at the moment playing at all, and we've held our own, or he's held his own certainly. So. No, I agree. I think he'd certainly be right up there.
2: I can't name you the last three rising stars. In the end of the day, it's a meaningless kind of award anyway. I just want him to have a 300-game career and a couple of premierships in the bag by the end of it. That's what I'd prefer.
3: By the end of the decade.
0: In saying that, I completely agree with you, Tim. Harry's been great, and he's been so solid in that position. But then you can't take anything away from Jager.
1: Not at all.
0: He's been sensational. He's been consistent. The one thing with Jager is I think we all just he just needs a little bit more size to him. He's just that little, you know, but that'll come with time. But that's not affecting how he's going in, how hard he's going in to tackle and everything. You know, he's got some footy smarts. He can feel and read, you know, the plays through the centre there. So
2: I think the whole back line less panicky, whether that's because Weeders wasn't there or number 33, Youngie. But they seemed a lot. I guess Mukau didn't have his best game, but they just still seemed like they were much more settled. And I think that was a good sign. But like we were just talking at the other end, one of the concerns for me was 10 goals, 12. Again, our inaccuracy was just another one of those things, whether it was Cripper or Kemp or all these other guys. It's something we really need to sort out and address, because real good teams are going to
3: give him a K-kick, 5 goals, 4 between him.
1: and the worst kick of the night actually went through for a goal with a Stephen Kernahan helicopter-style kick from Harry, which was turning back the clock a little bit. I don't know how that got through.
0: And he didn't believe it himself. His reaction was like, what the? But, you know, it was a very difficult first half to watch, and I actually kind of felt a bit sick. You guys all know that Essendon is thorn in my side, and
1: they're my most hated team too.
0: I was so frustrated that I physically was feeling ill, and you're lucky I didn't do a smash the telly kind of moment, but yeah, it was very, very frustrating.
1: My dog was kind of scared of some of the language coming out of the lounge room as well. She was hiding under the table, but like there was a thunderstorm on.
0: And guys, look, I know there's been a lot of talk since the win, but we've got a couple of minutes before we need to go to a break. What are your thoughts on this top 10 spot? Can we make it? Yes, we can on paper, but what do you guys think realistically?
1: It depends on if I'm having an optimistic day or not, really. But sometimes I think, look, you know, we can, especially like some of the teams around us keep losing, but you know, I think it would be good for some of our young guys to get in there and experience some finals. And, you know, Carlton get a bit of momentum up sometimes, like we did in 2023. And all of a sudden, you know, like that just breeds confidence within the group. So, look, we could. We'd have to get a few wins against some teams above us and knock them off. But if you want to play finals, I guess that's what you got to do, right?
2: Wouldn't it be nice to make the finals just as a side kind of a show and knock out Collingwood, for instance? So I think anything you can get out of the season is good. You know, it's kind of meaningless to be down the bottom in the finals anyway. We all know that.
3: Would, of course, be much nicer to knock out Collingwood from 10th.
2: Yeah. From anywhere, really.
3: Guys, just do a swapsie on the last in the last round and win by a point to get in there. And
1: the way they did it to us in 22.
3: Yeah, that last
1: kick of the day type stuff.
0: Guys, isn't it funny that we are now sitting here? We were talking to the Hive a few weeks back and talking about tanking.
1: Yeah, I'm never a believer in tanking.
0: And then now we're talking about the potential of playing finals. It's just, it's crazy.
1: It is a good turnaround, and it's going to obviously have to start with next week against the Giants when, you know, we'll obviously do a bit of a preview on Saturday next week for that Saturday Arvo game. But they're starting to come back into some pretty good form as well, notwithstanding they lost over here to West Coast. But, you know, after that, since then, they've smashed Brisbane and beat Melbourne, who are in very good form as well. So they're going to be a tough game, but if we win that one, we've got a couple of winnable games after that. So you know, you never know after
3: that. Today they're playing St Kilda, so
2: tomorrow.
3: We're already on the same points as St Kilda, so yeah. And they've got the bye next week, so we've got an opportunity to go ahead of them.
1: They're picking up some form as well.
0: Guys, it is time to go for a break. Before we do, though, I'd just like to remind everybody that we will be having our next event at the Carlisle Hotel and Distillery next Saturday as we take on the Giants. We'll be kicking off at 1 p.m. for a 2:15 bounce down. Also, a reminder for everyone to get behind the Carlton membership. 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And time to go for a break and a few words from our sponsors. And when we return, we will be speaking to none other than the Hyphen, David Rhys-Jones. Go the Blues.
1: Go Blues.
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3: And they will know that they've been playing against the famous Old Dog Blues.
4: Welcome back, everybody. You're listening to Breakfast with the Blues, hosted by the WA Blues. It's time now to give a very warm welcome to our great mate here at Brekkie with the Blues, 1987 Norm Smith medalist, Carlton Premiership player, the man who personifies everything that bleeding blue means. We'll speak, of course, none other than the Hife, David Rees-Jones. Good morning, Hife. How are you today?
5: Good morning. Yeah, over in Melbourne, a bit windy today, but not too bad. Yeah. So, all good.
4: And, Hife, we've just been debriefing the game about Essendon, so we're very keen to get your thoughts and feedback on what you thought of how that game went.
5: It definitely wasn't the greatest game of football you're ever going to see, but I suppose in the end we managed to get the 4 points, and it was something that we were struggling to do at times, before then. So it's good to get four in a row.
6: Morning, Hife. It's Tim. Just wanted to chat about Sam Walsh. He's been in some very, very good form, but he clearly copped a knock against Geelong, and he was a very sore boy against Essendon almost right from the start. Obviously, we played him because we didn't think he was going to get further injured, but he wasn't at his best, obviously, and found it hard to tackle and found it hard to be the first person in picking the ball up. Was it worth playing him, or, you know, because if we didn't get much out of him, should we have given him more of a rest?
5: Look, I mean, coming into the bye, and it'd be a decision that both the player and the match committee would make, and they'd talk about it. And I suppose at the end of the day, a Sam Walsh at 60%, they're probably thinking he's better than bringing someone in who, might not be as good as Sam at that level anyway. So it's a decision sometimes, I mean, that's just made between it's probably made pretty early in the week and decided on. Normally when a player is going to miss, it's made early in the week, but they may have taken it right to the end and decided, he would have put his hand up. And I think we've seen Weeders do it a few times this year as well. So, I suppose when you're struggling and that, you're probably and you want those wins, it makes it a bit different.
7: Hi, it's Andy, mate. The week before we beat Geelong and we're on fire and everyone's jumping around and we're on a high, and then we get to play Essendon, who are a dumpster fire, and only just get over the top of them. How does that sort of work for an AFL player? I know everyone will say that you take each team as you come, but how do you go from beating a team like Geelong to struggling against a team like Essendon?
5: Well, I think in some ways you've got to give credit to Essendon too. We're up against it. We seem to play well against Essendon. I don't know what it is, but we seem to match up well against them. And sometimes it's like that. It's that some teams really suit you, and some you just struggle against. But I give a lot of credit to Essendon. They come out, they're on fire. They thought they could win a game. They really thought they could. It was a winnable game for them, and guys like Durham and that. I was really impressed with him. He's a real goer, and haven't watched much of Essendon over, and I don't think many people have watched much of Essendon, even Essendon supporters. But yeah, no, Durham, he's a fine footballer, and he goes hard at it. So I really liked him, and they were up and going. They thought they could win the game, and almost did. So. Good on them. Good on them. I give credit to Essendon. And you can't be up all the time as well. That's the other side of it. So you're going to have your ups and downs in form and patches, and either individually or as a team. So we've got to take those things into account.
8: Good morning, Hype and David Thomas. We discussed it last week, and I don't want to sound like I'm just sticking the boots into him, but Pitto had another poor game. Would you already most probably think about putting Flynn Riley in our

0: mid-season recruit and giving Pitto a spell, because he's really been down on form of late, and it's integral that we have a ruckman that's competing and not giving away silly free kicks and being active.
1: Yeah, I think that's one thing that, you know, Pitto has been doing, and he turns around and sort of, I don't know whether he doesn't know the rules or whatever, but he sort of appeals to the umpire as if to say, what did I do wrong? And you know, I mean, as you say, it's a little bit undisciplined at times. Going forward, I suppose, is Pitto going to be the man who's going to, you know, take us to where we need to go? And I don't know if that's, if he is, to be perfectly honest. So, keep trying other people, I suppose, and playing people on form, I think, is a good thing as well. I think, you've got to reward the players, and I think we've been able to do a bit of that of late, and, we've been rewarded for it.
2: Hyfe, we did also say in the first segment that Essendon did set the game up pretty well, and their coaching moves kind of worked, especially in the first half. We've obviously been in some great form, and we've had some great wins, but, you know, without Cripper and Walsh dominating, it kind of showed that we don't really have much else beneath them. If they're not dominating, we're going to struggle to win against anyone.
1: Yeah, well, that's it. And that's, you know, that's where we, early in the season, we really did, when they weren't playing well and at the top of their game, we struggled. You know, I mean, it was tough going. I mean, I remember looking, you know, around for where's Cripper and where's Walshy when, you know, teams were getting that real run on against us, and they went missing, and that's when but every team needs their A graders, their stars to be firing, or you're going to struggle, because they're going to be the difference between winning and losing at the end of the day.
3: I thought you were going to keep going there for a minute. But so, look, if Walshy was to go out, would you bring in someone, you know, would it be better to bring in someone like a Cooper Lord, who got plenty of the ball in the VFL, but, to be honest, butchered it quite a bit? I think he was at 50% efficiency or something. Are we better off getting that first hands on the ball and then perhaps trying to clean it up if it's not a great disposal, or are we... or are we better off sticking with somebody like Walshy, who might be a bit more accurate with his disposals?
1: Yeah, it's a combination of things, really, isn't it? And as I said, you know, it's 60% Walshy. And look, if he's carrying something, players can carry injuries, and as I said, we've seen it with Weeders through the year. He's been obviously carrying, and even Cripper, I reckon, early in the season, I reckon he was a little bit sore at times too. So, but, you know, I mean, we're not in a position to rest players, I suppose, that you know, some other clubs may be able to do, and especially our top liners. If they put the hand up and they want to play, you play them.
0: Hyfe, with the bye week, I thought it was a good chance for Fraser to spend quality time with the team and really put his stamp on the game plan. But instead, the club's decided to give the players, by the look of it, the week off. I think Cripper's in town on the farm doing a little bit of shearing or something. What would your preference be, to really work on the team and the game plan, or just to really rest up and let the team get the niggles out of the way?
1: Oh, no, give them a break. Give them a break. Let them get away. I think that's the best thing, and freshen up, because it does. I don't know what playing football is like now, but I used to actually have my own little breaks during the year, courtesy of the tribunal, of course. but you did. You come back nice and fresh and enthused, and you know, I mean, you really do miss playing, and I really think that get away from it all, and come back refreshed, I'd agree with them getting right away. It's been mentally a really tough season, so especially this year I'd be wanting to get away anyway.
4: I waking up this morning and thinking we don't have a game, I was actually a little bit relieved myself with the stress of the Essendon game last week. It's like, oh my Lord, we've got a weekend off. Oh, what are we going to do? Because it has been a while.
1: We can't get beat, can we? So
4: it's been a wild ride. And just talking about the buys, obviously next week, and we'll dive more into this when we talk to you next week, we are going to be playing the Giants, who are also their buy. They've just had a bye. And they take on St Kilda, which you think that they should win. How important, like, is the bye round? And it's been bagged and slammed so much, from us having round two as a bye round and things like that, just to get those fixtures how the AFL want it for TV coverage and things like that. But how much do you think it is affecting the game as it stands?
1: I'm not happy with that early one where the opening round, and you play a couple of games and then have a bye, but the mid-season one, I don't mind it, actually. I think if, as a player, as I'm saying, it can be refreshing. You can get out and just relax and forget about footy for a while and then come back, and even the body, your body just sometimes needs a week off. I remember I was playing with the Swans at one stage, and I carried a shoulder for about 6 weeks and played and the one week I did have off, it was just I come back and that's all that. I'm just watching a guy here. He's in a feed plate and he's about to run into me. But no. Sorry, we lost a bit of concentration there, but he can't back a car in. I know that. So that shoulder, just that 1 week of not having it banged into and bumping and tackling and doing everything, allowed me to, come back and I think it was a State of Origin match or something. I had a week off and it just allowed me to, freshen up. And I was as good as gold after that. My shoulder was good and away I went again. So, those little niggling things that you do pick up, it gives you an opportunity to give them a rest, because, if you're playing week in, week out and training, you don't get an opportunity to rest. So, that'll help those guys as well.
3: So, Hyfe, at 8-4 or whatever we were, we had the worst list, and Cripper was, just about to go into a nursing home, and we were terrible and so on. And now that it was 8-1. It's now 8-5, and we're talking about maybe nabbing that 10th spot to play finals. Do you think there's any sort of reality in the commentary around the club and the list and things like that? I mean, obviously it's the same people on the list.
1: We've spoken about it quite a lot, that we weren't playing that bad football. It wasn't as if we were getting smashed week in, week out, like Essendon have been, for example. We were just having lapses in games, and I don't think there was any team that really got us from the start and kept going. I thought most of the games were pretty competitive. A number of things there as well. I mean, we've got a lot of new people. I think we've got about 7 players who've had 13 games or less playing. When you take that into account, you get, we've got new players in there with Florent, Haywood, Ainsworth, these guys all coming in there as well. It's a different mix, and it's a lot of players who haven't played much footy together. And the more you get them playing together, and you see with Haywood now, he's really contributing and an important part. And getting up and down the ground, I think, has been important for him too. And Ainsworth is another one who I'm really liking. He's aggression and nugget. He's a nuggety type of player, and I like the way he goes about it too. So, I just things coming together, and we're being a bit more consistent out on the paddock.
4: Hive, we've just had a text through from one of our regular listeners, Gabe from Habbon Park. He said it's great that we are winning, but to get Cody Walker, it's going to be a bit difficult. We need so many points in the bank for him. Gabe is asking me to ask you how it works and how do you think it's going to work with Cody Walker?
1: I wish I knew, to be honest, that point system and everything. I've got absolutely no idea how it works, and it's you need to be a professor of mathematics to work it all out, I think. So look, I know it costs a couple of number one draft picks is all I know. That's basically what we're going to have to hand over to get him. And especially if someone comes in very early in the draft, we just got to keep our fingers crossed that they look for other players. You know, don't pick him up. You know, he's not chosen at number one or two or three or four or wherever, and he slides down a little bit, which can happen. So and then you don't have to pay as much. But I've no idea how that point system works, and I just look at the amount of draft picks, I suppose. Basically, it's going to be two first-rounders we're going to need to get in.
0: Hi, just taking it 1 week at a time. So the Giants are coming up, and like Mel said, they had a horrible loss to the Eagles and then beat Brisbane and Melbourne easily. They got St Kilda this weekend, but they're a bit of a mystery team. What are you expecting from them? Where are they as a team? Are we going to come up against a fierce opponent, or is it a game we should be involved in?
1: No, they're a frustrating team. They're nearly as frustrating as a Carlton at the moment because they can beat the best. They can mix it with the best. And then I think West Coast beat them, didn't they?
0: Yeah.
1: So, you look at that and their highs and lows. Look, they have got a pretty big injury list at the moment as well. So that's probably holding them back a little bit. But, they're on their day, they can beat anyone. So you're just really going to have to hope they have an off day and take it up to them. And, I think, you know, the boys will go in there pretty confident of having a win the way they're going at the moment, and especially coming off that bye too. You're freshened up, your little niggles and everything are bruises and different things. You're just ready to go. And missing a week of footy too, you like to be continuous in everything you're doing. And so that adds a little bit more excitement. I reckon they'll come out and they'll go really hard early. And hopefully we can get the jump on them and stay ahead of the pack.
4: Well, Hife, we do have to wrap it up there. But as always, from the WA Blues community and all of us that bleed the old dark navy blues, thanks for giving up your time today. I hope you have a cracking game of golf and we'll talk next week.
1: No, I'm golfing tomorrow, actually, because the weather was going to be terrible today, but it's been windy, but it hasn't rained yet, so I don't know what's happening. But you never trust those weather forecasts. They never get it right.
4: Well,
1: anyway, go the Blues.
4: Go the
1: Thanks,
4: Blues.
1: Guys.
4: Thanks, Hive. As always, our great mate here at Brekkie with the Blues, David Rees-Jones, insightful as always.
3: Yes, I've just had a quick look at the way the draft works, and I have no idea.
4: Okay. I thought you were actually going to enlighten us with something there.
3: Yeah, Andy, no, other than our first picks are 15 and 16 at the moment, the indicative draft order, which is obviously dependent on where we finish on the ladder.
4: A very quick reminder, everyone, jump onto our socials, check out our upcoming events, check out our number plates that are available, check out our website. Everything's all there for everyone with our new merch and everything that we have as well. It's time now, once again, to go for a break and a few words from our sponsors. And when we return, we will be speaking to 95 Premiership champion Scott Camporelli. Go the Blues.
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3: And welcome back to Breakfast with the Blues, hosted by the WA Blues Supporters Group. Mel's busy trying to get on the phone to Scotty C. I think it's my fault because he must have been listening earlier when I wasn't sure exactly how to pronounce his name, and he's perhaps trying to ring around and find out how to do it as well. What do you think, boys?
0: Well, one of the things I wanted to touch on, and Vince Lochisano and I had a bit of a discussion about it after the game, was the Kemp free kick in the pocket where he made contact with the advertising hoard. Vince was under the impression that that wasn't even a free kick and he didn't deserve it, whereas my summation of it was that there was definitely a push after Kemp had gone across the boundary line, and he cannoned into the advertising, and it was so hard that he almost drew blood on his shoulder. And to me, it was a clear free kick, and he deserved the shot at goal. Whereas all the Eston people are crying in their tea, saying it wasn't even a free kick. What's your thoughts on that?
2: Well, I enjoyed the Eston people crying. That's the first point that I wanted to make with that. But I mean, he clearly was pushed after he went across the boundary line, and there's that Astros turf stuff on the boundary, which makes it very hard when you got studs on to stop.
0: Yeah.
2: In saying that, as you should, after he's been pushed in that position when he should get a free kick, I think he did accelerate a fraction to make it look a little bit worse than what it was. But I mean, heck, people do that all the time, don't they?
3: Yeah, imagine milking a free kick. Imagine, you know, putting a bit of mayo on something to try and get a free kick. It's ridiculous in this modern game, isn't it, don't you think? No, I mean, look, if he's pushed after he's gone over the boundary, it should be a free kick, whether he hits a fence or whether he manages... Yeah. I mean,
0: free kick for stupidity against the Essendon player.
3: Let's say he does one of those cartoon-style tippy-toes right on the edge, trying to avoid the fence and manages to avoid it, and the Essendon or the opponent, whoever it is, gets away with pushing someone in the back after the, you know, when the ball's out of play. So... Yeah, there's a whole heap of stuff that always comes up, and it wouldn't be the AFL if there wasn't controversy every week.
2: Controversy's great. That's what we talk about. It was a brilliant shot for goal. Yeah. Absolute brilliant snap for goal. I didn't have a lot of confidence he was going to get it, Andy, did you?
3: No, not with Kempy. He's one of those that, you know, any shot on goal, it's a 50-50 chance at best, unlike Akers, where it's more of a 40-60, but... No,
0: Akers had a good game.
3: He did. But, you know, it's interesting that, you know, the part of the controversy, as we discussed earlier, is the Harry Mackay getting, 41 seconds off the clock? Well, you know, it sort of matched up with the fact that earlier in the game, which nobody seemed to worry about, Will Hayward got 15, okay, and was called to play on after 15 seconds, and he slotted the goal. And so we lost 15 seconds there. We picked it up with Harry, and, you know, Harry, all right, was his final attempt a genuine shot at goal? Did he miss kick it? Who knows?
0: There was a situation as well in the centre where the umpire blew the whistle and played a free kick to us, and I won't mention any names of which umpire, but she kept on pointing at different players and finally decided who to give the ball to, and it took about half a minute for that as well. So
3: yes, look, it's amongst a whole raft of rules that people are still confused by. The stand rule is probably the one that has caused most angst this year, and I think it caused some issues again last night with not people not knowing whether it was them that was meant to stand or someone else, and they're pointing at themselves, and the umpire's going, yes.
0: Stand and ruck rules, it's just ridiculous.
3: Yeah. Anyway, Mel's found someone to talk to.
4: I have. Guys, it's now time to give a very warm welcome to a man who's played 233 games for the Blues, Carlton Premiership champion, and now a proud dad of two young Blues, Mr. Scott Camparelli. Good morning, Scott, and welcome to Brekker with the Blues.
12: Morning, guys. Thanks for having me.
4: And I completely apologise for the time mix-up with you, Scott. That's completely my bad. I thought you were in Melbourne. But how are you today?
12: All good.
4: How's life treating you at the moment?
12: Yeah, pretty good, thanks. Yeah, just my daughter played netball, and it's pouring down with rain here in Adelaide, so I hope it's a little bit better in Perth.
3: No, I don't think it's raining at the moment outside. It is a bit overcast, and it was 3 degrees this morning, so hopefully it's a bit warmer for you there in Adelaide.
12: Yeah, no, it's not too bad. It's not too cold, but, yeah, the rain no good, and that's stuffing up myself. Not very good.
2: Good morning, Scott. It's Tim here. Thanks for joining us. Just want to talk about your amazing career. Obviously, you walk into the AFL, get drafted to a big club like Carlton, and you walk into a team with stars like Williams, Kernahan, you know, Peter Dean, et cetera, et cetera. What was that like for you? How did you keep your head on? How did you keep your head screwed on?
12: Yeah, well, I probably didn't walk into the team. You had to earn your way into that team, to be fair. So obviously, you mentioned there, you throw in Craig Levin, you throw in Spalding, Anna and Silvani, pretty talented team. Yeah, I was lucky. I mean, sliding forward moment, isn't it? When you get drafted and guess when you get an opportunity. So there was an opportunity on the wing there, hence why I got drafted. So I guess with some of the capabilities that I had, and worked pretty hard over the pre-season. We often joke about it. David Parker used to have the probables versus the possibles when you did match simulation. So I was in the possibles, which is the B team, and played pretty well in one game, and then got flipped over pretty quickly into the next team and doubled. Stay in there. Obviously, pretty lucky to play in a stuck talent team. That obviously helps when the team's winning and developing as well.
0: Campo, David Thomas, and the wing position is a really tough spot on the ground to play, and you were brilliant at it. What are the keys to playing that role, and who on our list at the moment is best equipped to do so? Because we've got a bit of a conundrum of who actually is best to fill our wings at the moment.
12: Yeah, I guess it's probably changed and evolved over the years. I mean, the game was pretty one-on-one, I guess, when I played there. But now it's very much can be a thankless role at times, the wing role. You need to get back and support defenders and allow those guys to sort of roll off and help that full-side aerial contest when it comes in. But they also want to challenge the opposition when you go forward. So I think if you're looking at who doesn't really know in the AFL, I think Ollie Dempsey from Geelong, he's probably one that does it really well. You've got Harvey Langford from Melbourne. He's, you know, plays both schools in that side there. But, you know, I think Matty Carroll was probably playing it pretty well before, unfortunately, he's in the ACL. But, you know, there's a young bloke, Luke Camperelli, I reckon he's pretty good on there, if I'm being biased, if he gets an opportunity coming back. So, yeah, look. Blake Aikens has obviously played that role for a period of time, and Ollie Holmes obviously started there. So I think they've got a few options.
4: Well, Scott, we were going to, before we move on to the boys, because that is a little bit on our agenda, I just wanted to ask the obvious question. It's the first time we've had you on your show. On the show, we've had Kuda, we've had a number of guests that have debriefed that 95 grand final. Can you sum it up in your words and how it felt to yourself and, you know, obviously a career highlight?
12: Yeah, well, it was a pretty successful year. I mean, to only lose two games over the course of the season, it's a pretty extraordinary time. I mean, we had great belief, you know, particularly the senior guys led by Sticks. That senior group drove the standard pretty highly, and most of them were pretty determined after sort of going out straight set to 94, but obviously wasn't part of that. So they were pretty driven. They probably knew may have been their last opportunity to get it done. And probably should have thought they might have won one before that. But, yeah, look, it was an extraordinary year. Great self-belief in the group. And in that team, there's arguably, you know, a dozen guys that could be in the Hall of Fame, to be fair. So pretty unique time of the year. And look, we, after we dropped those two games against St Kilda and Sydney, everyone knuckled down and we didn't lose a game from there. So, yeah, it was pretty surreal. Most weeks, you know, we played really, you know, David Parker was obviously the instigator and all that. So, pretty high standard game plan. So, we were pretty lucky with injury that year, but we didn't have too many, you know, injuries to our best players. So, that obviously helps making sure that you've got really good depth.
0: Scott, before we do get on to the lads, you had a great career here at Carlton and also played for Essendon and then went on to coaching. Now, both clubs, Essendon and Carlton, have their coaching positions vacant. Can you unequivocally say that you're not going to go for either of them, or are you going to put your hat in the ring?
12: No, I won't be going for either of them. My days are all but over, I think. You never say never, but no, I'm just enjoying seeing my boys progress and be there to support their career. I'm doing stuff in the media now over here in Adelaide, 5AA and a little bit 3AW, Channel 7. So that's my fix at the moment. Yeah, I think Carlton, you know, pick the right coach and make it move forward. I think all of us that played in 95 are pretty well ready to hand over the bat for the next round.
2: Campo, you know, you did have a, obviously, you took over the Adelaide Footy Club as a senior coach in the most, you know, traumatic probably experience and you know, heartbreaking experience and challenging experience that anyone could have to do. And you stood in and did a really good job with that team. I think you went 7 out of 10 wins. How was it coaching your own team?
12: I really enjoyed it. To be able to sit in the hot seat, probably at the stage where I've been an assistant for, you know, 10 or so years, so I'd done a pretty good apprenticeship, albeit in really traumatic circumstances. You know, really tough time for the club, you know, myself, I just feel that, you know, it's never really happened before, you know, it's grown. So, but ultimately, it's going to take the pain. Great support from the players at the big club, and, you know, pretty much my own. Line with the guys who've done so much work and it's not full for now. It's sort of, I guess, fill out Phil's legacy for the next 10 or so games. The group were outstanding, really. Look, I really enjoyed the role. You know, I've got no questions after doing it that I wasn't capacity to do it, but at that point in time, probably just wasn't the right time. I had a building business at that stage as well. And the kids were still pretty young, so I was pretty much made a decision around that in my own career at that point in time.
3: So, Campo, as a parent of now two boys in the AFL system, and we know that, you know, with your Harry Deans and your you know, Lucas Koutafidis and all the other ones coming through, is there pressure on these boys or on these kids when they're coming through the system that, you know, my parents were premiership players or things like that, this is the line that I'm going to go down? Or, you know, we seem to be seeing a lot of father-sons and even a father-daughter, in, obviously, with the AFLW, you know, from our successful period in the 90s. Do you think there's extra pressure on these kids coming through?
12: Absolutely. Yeah, I think it's natural that, you know, supporters... In particular, they obviously, I guess, compare what their father does. And that happens at every club, but yeah, they, I guess, with their surnames, they get noticed earlier. Like Lucas Koutafidis, like, no one's going to be talking about him now. All of a sudden, you know, he's in the mix, and he's 16-year-old. So it's a lot of pressure on these guys. And I think the world that we live in now, with social media and platforms, and everyone wants to make a comment on. Everyone's an expert that not necessarily knows what's going on internally, but there is a lot of pressure on these kids, and there's a lot of pressure on the guys in the AFL now, no matter what. But I think those fathers, grandfathers, daughters, obviously, with history and the big club that they're at, they carry a little bit more, absolutely.
0: Scott Lucas, the lacerated kidneys, it's quite a nasty injury. Can you talk us through how the extent of it was and how his recovery is going?
12: Yeah, well, the good news is he's got the all clear, so he looks like at this stage, albeit he gets through training this week, he'll play against GWS stuff twice. So that's positive for him. He's been, he's a pro. He's never left a stone unturned. But it was pretty bloody scary, to be honest. I was there, fortunately, on the night when it happened. And it was a bit like a car crash, to be fair. So he hit the guide about 30 kilometres an hour. They got the GPS, so they were able to go back and have a look. He obviously hit the guy who was stationary. So he's a little bit unlucky. I just got him in the right spot. Bloody tough kid, played the second half, had about 700 to 800 mils of blood pulling around his kidneys, and knowing that point, so he didn't sort of let on when he played the second half. So pretty proud of him to be able to keep doing that. Played the second half, and then obviously if you're not too queasy, it looked like a Shiraz. That's what it looked like after. So pretty scary as a parent when you see him in that much pain. He's in a fair bit of pain, so we rushed him straight to the emergency. So he was in ICU for 3 days, all hooked up to every possible thing you could imagine. It was off and on whether he needed to have surgery, because it sort of clotted by itself. It was positive, but the first 2 weeks was the most important bit to get him through that, so it didn't bleed again. But he was in a heap of pain. Not great as a parent to see child in that situation. But pretty much after the second week, he was able to sort of get walking around, around the block and sort of get moving again. But starting week three, he was able to start running again. So his recovery, man, helps to be 19 and fit as well, doesn't it, in terms of your recovery. So he did everything right, trained well. He had his 6 weeks again 2 weeks ago. And the specialist said he's okay to contact, so this will be his second week of contact. And as I said, all things being equal, he'll run out against GWS on the weekend. So really proud of him. The club's done a great job in getting him back to the position that the other players. As I said, he's a pro. He doesn't leave anything unturned. So hopefully he can get back and play some good footy and push his way into the AFL team.
4: Well, Campo, we are so happy to hear that, and we backing the boys. But you get to be doubly proud. Obviously, you've got not just one father son, you've got two. So we're behind Ben and Lucas, and we wish them all the best, and can't wait to see them in the side. But we do have to wrap it up there. We can't thank you enough for your time today, Campo. And once again, my apologies about the time mix up, but we really appreciate you coming onto this show. We could talk for ages, but we're going to get kicked off in a minute. So, Campo, thanks so much for coming on. And as we always say here at Brekkie with the Blues, go the Blues.
12: Yeah, good on you. Thanks, guys. Thanks for having me.
0: Cheers,
4: thanks, Campo. Oh, well, you finally got him there in the end, and what a great chat. We could have spoken to Campo all day, and we didn't even really get to go into the boys so much. But, guys, we do have to wrap it up there. Once a quick reminder, everyone jump onto our website and our socials to keep up with our events. Hope to see everyone down at the Carlisle next Saturday at 1 p.m. for a 2:15 bounce down. We'll have great prizes, everything happening down there. Thanks for a great show, guys. A massive shout-out to David Rees-Jones and Scott Camparelli. 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
0: Go the Blues. And they will know that they've been playing against the famous old dog Blues.
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